0: Well, as like attracts like, so Cherokee had attracted a lot of strange and offbeat characters to him in years gone by, one of whom was an old prospector known as Packrat Scott. After many years of grubstaking and moving around, Packrat Scott finally hit it rich, and the town of Scott's Diggings rose virtually overnight. A lusty, boisterous, typically bonanza frontier town. Having grubstaked Packrat once upon a time, Cherokee talked me into riding from Dos Rios up into the hills where Scott's Diggings was located. It was a tough ride, but a pleasant one. Or so it seemed as we neared the little boom town.
1: You know something, Chad? Packrat Scott has one shred of honor or decency out. Not alone will he return the grubstake I gave him 12 years ago, but he'll give me an interest in that mine of his.
0: Oh, sure, Cherokee. After all, you and Packrat were good friends.
1: Oh, the best of friends. Well, I was practically a mother, or a father to Packrat Scott. It would be a pretty poor commentary on the frailties of human nature if he didn't make me part owner of his mine.
0: It would indeed.
1: Of course, now that he's rich, he probably won't even look at his old friend.
0: That's happened before, Cherokee.
1: Yeah, the very idea. Turning me down, refusing me after all I did for him.
0: Ah, the frailties of human nature.
1: You know what I'm going to do when I meet Packrat? I'm going to walk right up to him, look him squarely in the eye, and tell him I wouldn't take 5 cents worth of his filthy gold mine.
0: Well, if we're lost out here in this desert and didn't know where Scott's Diggings is, we wouldn't have much trouble finding it.
1: Look at them racing up and down the main street, shooting off their guns. This is a wide-open town, Chad.
0: Then let's hope it doesn't open up wide enough to swallow us both and keep us here for good. After the excitement died down, we found it was just a bunch of the boys celebrating a new strike. And when they'd been swallowed up into one of the 7 saloons in town, Cherokee and I had no trouble in locating the founder of Scott's Diggings, Packrat Scott himself.
2: Well, blow me down and call me Tumbleweed Jerky if I ain't the happiest man in the world.
0: You've got reason to be, Packrat. Folks say your strike assay is close to 10,000 to the ton.
2: Closer to 20,000, boys. But that ain't what makes me so dag-nabbit highfalutin' overjoyed. It's the fact that this here town has got my name on it. Yes, sirree, Bob. The name of Packrat Scott. And Scott's Diggings is a-going down in the pages of history.
1: I always knew you'd strike it, Packrat. I don't mind saying I'm mighty glad for you.
2: Well, there's only one thing I ain't completely happy about.
0: And what's that?
2: Well, there's so many dead-busted boom towns here about lately that Scott's Diggings ain't real well-known. And before I die, which ain't going to be too long, I wish there's some way of making Scott's Diggings as well-known as, well, Virginia City.
0: Well, if that's all that's bothering you, Packrat, publicizing your name for the sake of posterity, then what you ought to do is to create a local chamber of commerce and engage a publicity man.
2: Dog is ding, dust, and delirious. That's about the best idea I ever heard of. A chamber of commerce and a publicity man. Yes, sir. I believe that'll do it.
1: Now, just you leave it to Chad. He's about as smart as... Hey, Billy Blue Blazes, Chad. I know a publicity man.
0: Is there any type of character you don't know, Cherokee?
2: Oh, who is Cherokee? What's his name?
1: Well, I knew him several years ago when he was an advanced man for a medicine show I was traveling with. Left the show in Denver and went to San Francisco to work for a newspaper.
2: I know, but can you get hold of him? And what's his name?
1: Well, if you got a telegraph line in this mining camp of yours, I'll bet you I can get him down here on the next stagecoach.
2: Oh, man, it's no object. Oh, what'd you say his name was again?
1: Well, I didn't. Jerry Berry.
0: Jerry Berry? Is he related to Harry Carey?
1: Chad, I'll thank you not to be facetious. Jerome K. Berry is perhaps the best publicity man in the entire business. And with a little luck and the proper salary, I'll have him here the day after tomorrow.
0: Well, it took more than a little luck to keep Cherokee out of the various parlors of entertainment in Scott's Diggings while we were waiting for Jerry Berry to arrive. Hardly had I dragged Cherokee out of the last chance than he'd show up in the Bella Union. Once safely out of there, he'd sneak away and end up in the Golden Gaboon. Yes, I've said it before, but I'll say it again. Scott's Diggings was a wide-open town, and Cherokee O'Bannon...

0: And had an appetite for strong waters to match. But 2 days and three hangovers later, Cherokee's friend Jerry Berry arrived in town, and we had a hasty meeting at Pack Rat's hotel suite in the local hostelry.
1: Boys, you don't know how lucky you are that you sent for Jerry Berry. Yes, sirree. Not alone am I going to put this little town on the map, but I'm going to make it a household word from Antioch to Amsterdam, from Paris to Punjab. Yes, sir, Scott's Diggings is going to be more familiar at the average American breakfast table than oatmeal. Why, this town will have so much publicity, you're going to need clubs to keep people out of it. And back alley lots will be selling for $5,000 a front foot.
0: That talk's real nice, Jerry.
2: Senders, if you can do that, son, you're on my payroll for $1,000 a month.
1: $1,000 a month? Why, by the time I get through, you'll be willing to pay me $1,000 a day.
3: And don't forget, Jerry, my boy, the Cherokee old bandit recommended you for this position of trust.
1: Jerry Berry never forgets anyone. Now then, the first thing I think we ought to do is to organize a live wire chamber of commerce.
3: Why, that was Chad's suggestion.
1: Yeah, that's what I say. We've all got to work together to make this thing click. Now, do you think you can get a meeting together, Mr. Scott, so that we can get this Chamber of Commerce organized?
2: Well, if they don't come, I'll fuss and shoot their ears off. But if we get this Chamber of Commerce, what are you aiming to do?
1: Get busy, that's what. Get the name of Scott's Diggins on the city desk of every newspaper in the world.
0: Well, there shouldn't be anything to that. You know what they say, it's a small world after all.
1: You bet your boots. Now, here's what we'll do. Do you know who's the best-known miner who ever prospected out west? Never mind, I'll tell you. Samuel Clemens, Mark Twain. So, what do? I'll tell you that, too. We invite Mark Twain to come out here to visit us. And when he sees the wheels of industry...
0: Industry? What industry?
1: Now, I'm glad you asked that question, friend. When he sees this hustling, bustling, riotous little town that we have here, why, he'll write dispatches about it, stories about it, novels about Scott's Dig.
2: By topic, that there's a crackerjack idea.
0: Yep, a great idea, except for one thing. If any of you have been reading the papers lately, you'll know that Mr. Clemens is almost fatally ill.
1: Well, we'll get him out here anyhow. Why, this dry desert air, this God-given climate, the cool breezes sweeping down from the...
0: Jerry, your idea is a good one. But in the case of Mark Twain, it isn't going
1: to
0: work.
1: All right, and who's Mark Twain to stop Jerry Berry? Why, he's just small potatoes anyway. Yes, sir, when I get an idea, I get a big idea. And this time, I've got a world buster. You know who we'll get down here to visit our town instead of Mark Twain? Never mind, I'll tell you. Evelyn Billingsgate.
0: Evelyn Billingsgate? You mean the English woman who just wrote that sensational novel?
1: Absolutely. The greatest, the hottest novel since the Songs of Solomon. Ah, Ecstasy's Fortnight. Ah, what a book. Why, the whole world is talking about it.
3: Jerry, you're becoming a big disappointment. How are you going to get an English authoress all the way over here from England?
1: Well, now, it just so happens that she's in San Francisco. She says that Ecstasy's Fortnight was an exposé of the slums and the nightlife of Paris, and that her next book is going to be against the flaming canvas of the wild and woolly West. And where will she find a wilder and woollier West than right here in Scott's Digging?
2: Well, I don't know.
1: You don't have to know, Mr. Scott. You just get the businessmen and the miners around this town into a place where I can talk to them, and the Scott's Diggings Chamber of Commerce will be born in full panoply. Now, let's go. All right, gentlemen. And you too, lady.
4: Why, you sawed-off little sneaker. Hmm? Don't you go around giving me a bad name, calling me a lady.
2: That's high-grade Hattie, the slickest poker player that ever run a table in a mining camp.
4: Yeah, you're blamed right. And I've grub-staked that rack Scott more times than you've cleaned your teeth, you little squirt.
0: All right. Look, folks. Suppose we leave personalities out of this and get right down to business, huh?
5: What do you mean, business? You get us all here away from our business and try to sell us some sort of gold brick. What do you take us for? A bunch of underage idiots?
2: Moon, you've got no right to talk that way. Because if we can form a Chamber of Commerce and get Evelyn's Billingsgate down here to write us up, why, that saloon and gambling joint of yours will do 10 times the business you're doing now.
3: And I'll be willing to help make good that promise.
5: I think you're all a lot of crackpots. What difference does it make if Scott Stiggins is known in New York? They know all about Virginia City, Carson, Goldfield. And where are they now? Ghost towns. I say let's make what we can make out of this dump and move on.
2: God bless you, Moonshore Walter. I ain't gonna have nobody calling Scott Stiggins a dump. Now you take that back.
5: Ah, go dry up, will you? You talked as if you'd made this town. All you did was to suddenly get lucky and run into a vein that wasn't just sand.
2: Don't you apologize. You take that back.
5: Why, you shard off, little?
0: Mister, I don't know who you are. I've never seen you before, and I don't care if I ever see you again. But if you think you can get away with slapping a man half your size and twice your age, you just don't think.
5: Well, now, you ain't half my age and hardly a life.
0: And what a picture we're all going to make, stretched out in some undertaking parlor, unless we break this up. All right, boys. All right. The organization meeting of the Scott Stiggins Chamber of Commerce stands adjourned.

0: Frontier Town.
1: Quite a shambles, wasn't it? And even if I'd thought that Packrat Scott and Jerry Berry were weird and strange characters, the best was yet to come. Yes, Packrat and Jerry were just kind of ordinary folks compared to the renowned authoress Evelyn Billingsgate. And I must say that even though the idea of having her at Scott Diggings originated with Jerry, once she received the floridly worded telegram inviting her, well, there was just no keeping her away. In fact, she arrived so quickly that the Chamber of Commerce was left with scarcely enough time to organize, despite Moon Showalter's hot-headed objections.
2: Come on now, folks. Come on. Button up your lips and be quiet. Quiet down. Let Mr. Bear here finish, won't you?
3: Thank you, Packrat Scott. Now, friends, all I want to say is this. Miss Billingsgate is scheduled to arrive on the 2 o'clock coach, and we got a heck of a lot of organizing left to do.
4: Oh, well, then stop flapping your jaws. Let's get down to brass tacks.
3: Brass tacks? Woman, in Scott's Diggins, there's nothing but solid gold tacks. All right, now, to go over it again quickly. Now, we're not taking any chances that Scott's Diggings will look too tame for Miss Billingsgate, so we're going to put on a little show for her that'll make Custer's Last Stand look like a Sunday school picnic. Now, we've already got a group to give her a thrill when the coach arrives, but who is going to take charge and organize the bunch who are going to hold her up at her hotel?
5: Well, since nobody else is volunteering, I will. Well, since nothing I can do can stop it, I reckon the sooner we get it over with, the better.
3: And you aren't just talking through your hat, mister. We've got to... Hey, why, it's almost 1 o'clock now. Now, we've got to get busy. Showalter, I haven't got time to go over all the details of the holdup with you, but you look like a man of imagination, so I'm going to leave it all up to you.
5: And, brother, you're not making a mistake.
3: Good. All right. Let's break this up. And you fellas in the stagecoach hold up, you come with me.
6: Yep.
3: Evelyn Billingsgate's coach is arriving in town in less than 1 hour.
1: It sounds funny now when you look back on it, but as you'll see, comedy ends and melodrama starts with a line too fine to discern. At 2 o'clock promptly, the Concord coach bearing Evelyn Billingsgate drove onto the main street and slowed down for the stage depot. Just before the horses stopped, there was a blood-curdling Comanche yell. Men dressed as Indians swarmed around the coach for a moment, then guns blazed. And then, just as Evelyn Billingsgate was convinced she was about to be scalped and burned at the stake, a band of clean-hearted Westerners came racing down the street to the rescue. From the red man, saved from a fate worse than even death itself, Packrat, Jerry, Cherokee, and I gallantly repaired with Miss Billingsgate to her Rococo hotel room for a respite.
3: Here, Miss Billingsgate, I think you'd better have another glass of champagne.
7: Oh, you dear boy. You dear boy.
3: Yes, ma'am, that's me.
7: I don't know what I would ever have done without you, Mr. Berry. And that champagne you so miraculously... Mr. O'Bannon! I don't mind your drinking my champagne, but I simply will not tolerate your drinking it out of the bottle.
8: That is to say, my lovely lady, my pretty little powder pigeon, I was afraid withdrawing the cork that a bit of the glass might have chipped from around the neck of the bottle, and I was merely getting rid of it for you.
1: And the champagne along with it. All right, put it on, Cherokee. And, Jerry, you'd better get Miss Billingsgate a fresh bottle.
3: You bet your boots. And we got 60 fresh bottles already on ice.
1: The folks around Scott's Diggings think a lot of your coming to visit them, Miss Billingsgate. And as soon as you feel up to it, there's a delegation waiting to call on you downstairs in the dining room. They're giving you a dinner to commemorate this memorable day.
7: Oh, how excruciatingly exciting. And I presume the menu will be made up of, Oh, now, whatever do you call it? Biscuits of acidulated dough.
8: acidulate biscuits of acidulate. Oh, you must mean sourdough.
1: Well, I'm afraid that Miss Billingsgate's in for a surprise. Because with millions of dollars being taken out of the diggings around here, tough and crude though these men may be, they demand and can afford the best.
7: Oh, truly? Oh, how significant. What a fascinating background for the book. I just know I should be compelled to write about Scott's diggings. Indians and cowboys. A frontier lawyer in broadcloth like you, Mr. Remington. I can see it all now. You shall be the hero of my novel.
8: And high-grade Hattie the heroine, I suppose.
7: High-grade Hattie?
1: You know, I'm afraid we're trying to give you too much all at once, Miss Billingsgate. So, as they say in the best of circles, while you repair your toilette, we men folks will give you some privacy. But we'll meet you in the dining room in 30 minutes for the big celebration.
0: We want that jewelry and them diamonds you're wearing.
3: Hey, that moon showalter looks like the real thing, doesn't it?
0: Come on now, lady. Do you want to turn that stuff over to us? Or do you want us to yank it off your neck?
7: What? I never heard.
8: Billy Blue Blazes, man. What's that?
1: I don't know what that was, Cherokee. But that was no fake. That was a real thing. Come on.
2: See, sounds to me like someone's blowing high-grade head of safe next door.
8: Whoa,

0: whatever humor there had been in the situation vanished fast as we all piled out into the street and saw the wall of what had been high-grade Hattie's poker and entertainment parlor shattered in a cloud of smoke. Not 200 yards away, just vanishing around a turn in the street, were three men riding heels over leather for the hills. And in less time than it takes to tell, the Chamber of Commerce was on their own horses and streaking after the bandits wide open. But the chase was futile, and we reined up at Moonshow Walter's command.
1: Hold it, boys! Hold it!
2: No use running these horses to death.
1: What's wrong with you anyhow, Showalter? Well, I can still see the dust those thieves' horses made, so they must be somewhere around here.
0: Hold it, Cherokee. Don't forget we're just visitors in Scott's diggings. And if Mr. Showalter says there's no chance of catching the crooks, well, that's that.
3: Well, I don't think we can catch them just by riding around.
0: No, Showalter, and I don't think we can catch them either riding around out here. All right, come on, Cherokee. You and I had better go back to town and put on our thinking caps.
4: Remington, I want to tell you that as a publicity man, I have had some pretty wild ideas in my life, but this idea of yours of setting fire to Showalter's saloon is the wildest one I have ever heard.
0: If it takes fire to fight fire, then it takes one wild idea to fight another wild idea.
5: Huh? What do you mean, Chad Boy?
0: I mean that I believe Moon Showalter took advantage of the fake holdup to engineer one of his own.
1: But why Showalter?
0: Because he was the only man who knew exactly when he was going to come into the dining room and fake trying to steal Miss Billingsgate's jewelry.
1: Blue blazes, Chad, I do believe you're right.
0: Well, then, if you want to get high-grade Hattie's money back for her before they're safely out of the county, you better gather up some greasewood and matches and let's go.
3: Are you serious, Remington? Do you really think high-grade Hattie framed that robbery on her shelf?
0: Well, Showalter, I wouldn't go that far, but I do think it was an inside job.
6: Your place is on fire.
1: Where?
5: Back there.
1: In the corner.
5: It's your office, your private office.
3: My office? Suffering Joe. Come on. Give me a hand.
0: Cherokee, come on. Bust that door down.
1: Too late.
0: What do you want us to get out first for you, Showalter? The safe?
3: No, my desk. You got some... I mean, all my private papers are in it.
4: Chad, you were right.
0: All right, come on, boys. Grab hold of this desk. All right, Cherokee. Up in this.
1: Over she goes. You Jasper's loco or something. Look at that. Everything in my desk spilled on the floor, and the place is burning down.
0: We're looking, Showalter, and all I can see is the money you stole from high-grade Hattie. All right, pick it up, Cherokee.
3: Keep your dirty hands off that.
0: Oh, no, you don't. And you're going to end up on the floor right along with the money.
4: Suffering, I Showalter won't come to for an hour.
5: He sure won't. Say, don't you think we better put out the fire?
1: But there's no water.
5: Who needs water?
4: We still got 20 cases of champagne.
1: Champagne? Then never mind this joint. Let's take care of me.
4: Let's douse the champagne on Showalter, huh? After all, with the way Chad beat him up, he's the one who looks as if he'd been kicked by Mrs. O'Leary's mule.
5: Yeah.

Frontier Town, starring Reed Hadley and featuring Wade Crosby, is a Bruce Ells production. Supervision and direction by Paul Franklin. Music written and played by Ivan Dittmars. Be sure to be with us again same time next week for another fine action-adventure story with your favorite young Western star, Reed Hadley. And now this is Bill Foreman telling you that Frontier Town comes to you from Hollywood.

0: amigos. Here's the Cisco Kid. Come ride with Pancho and me on this exciting adventure, which we have called Uncle Noah's Ark. The town of Woodland, California, on the Sacramento River, was once the scene of an incident more fabulous than the gold rush of 49. The single main street was lined with cafes and gambling houses. And the worst of these places was run by the most evil man in town. A man with complete contempt for the decencies and sacred tenets of civilization, but who, strangely enough, was known as Brother Silas.
1: Hey, boss. We got business that needs your personal attention.
2: Thy uncouth manners are extremely distressing to a sensitive nature, Brother Huey.
3: Yeah, I keep forgetting, boss. Brother Silas.
2: That's better, Brother Huey. Now, wilt thou sit thee down and explain the reason for thy discomfort?
3: Answer me something, Brother Silas. How come you talk like a sky pilot when you're against the law and order at every turn?
2: I have a certain admiration for the soft words of those who preach against my ways, Brother Huey. And what better way to show my contempt than to copy their speech and manners?
3: Yeah, but I still don't see...
2: Now, please continue. What is it that needs my personal attention?
3: The fact that Matt Bolton won't pay for the protection he's getting in this town. We got to do something about it.
2: Quite right, quite right. We cannot permit such a thing to pass unchallenged. Why is Brother Matthew seeking to escape from the wrath of the law?
3: He robbed a bank over in Sacramento. Killed the bank guard and the teller.
2: A dual murder, and Brother Matthew does not wish to pay for protection.
3: No. And that blasted loudmouth's been bragging all over town he's going to get away with it. Look at him over there, the wall-like scissor belt.
2: Restrain thy temper, Brother Huey. Pass thy gun to me under the table.
3: There it is, boss. I mean, Brother Silas.
2: I thank thee, Brother Huey.
3: Watch out for Matt Bolton.
2: Goodbye, Brother Matthew. Fare thee well.
3: Nice shooting, boss. You plucked him smack between the eyes.
2: Brother Huey, such language.
3: I beg your pardon, Brother Silas. I mean, thou plucked him smack between the eyes.
2: Would some of ye brothers carry poor, unfortunate Brother Matthew to the undertaker and ask that a decent burial be performed? But hearken ye, brethren. Before ye proceed with thy task, let the example of this sorry, misguided sinner act as a warning to all and sundry. Sanctuary from the minions of the law is here to be had, but it must be paid for, either with thy ill-gotten gold or with thy ill-begotten lives.

0: Poncho not like the things we hear about that town of Woodland she's gone?
1: Neither do I, Poncho. It seems a shame that a town which was settled by decent law-abiding people should now be a hideout for every bandito and desperado in California.
0: Well, you mean every hombre in this town wanted by the law?
1: Well, I hope not. Hey, look, Poncho. There's the town just ahead, across the Sacramento River.
0: Chihuahua, what kind of boat that hombre with the beard building, Cisco?
1: Well, I've never seen one like it, Poncho. We will ask him.
0: Oh, and Cisco, look over there. Look, all those wild animals in the cages.
1: Well, it must be either a carnival or a zoo.
2: Oh. Howdy, fellas. Come, Jim. Why don't you climb down out of your saddles and clamber for a while?
1: Oh, the devil, ho!
0: Gracias,
1: senor.
0: Gracias, senor. I'd like to ask you about that boat you're building.
2: Well, I'll be glad to tell you about the ark. And if you're like all the other hombres who've been coming to Woodland, I hope it'll be a warning to you to change your evil ways.
0: Oh, Poncho, no, which way to change, senor. Cisco and Poncho are not the bad hombres.
1: May I introduce myself, senor? I am the Cisco kid.
0: Si, and I, Poncho.
2: Huh? Oh, sure. I'm Uncle Noah Christensen. I just took it for granted you knew me. Everybody in these parts knows me and my niece, Rita.
1: Well, this is the first time Poncho and I have ridden through this country, Senor Noah.
0: Si, Senor Uncle Noah. What kind of boat are you building, and why do you keep all these animals?
2: Yeah, I can tell without asking, Poncho. You ain't been reading your Bible lately. Rachel and Rebecca, my niece is driving that horse and buckboard like the disciples of the devil was after her.
0: Well, she better slow down when she come across the river or she gets wet.
3: Slow down now. Slow down.
1: The river is not very deep, Chico.
2: What's your big hurry, Rita?
3: Quiet,
2: Rose.
3: That two-faced hypocrite who called himself Brother Silas.
2: Well, what about him?
3: He's at it again. He killed another man. Oh, Uncle Noah, let's get away from this town.
2: Shut them in, Gamora. I've tried talking sense to that man for the last time. Now I'm going to beat some sense into him with my fist.
3: No, Uncle Noah. Now, don't you do it.
2: Rita, you see two of the friends are bad. Sorry, I won't be able to join you, Cisco. Get it.
3: Uncle Noah, wait! Wait, Uncle Noah!
0: Now, where are you, Uncle Noah, going in such a big hurry, and why you get so mad?
3: He's on his way to getting himself killed.
1: Explain what you mean, Senorita Rita.
3: You really are friends of his. Stop him. He's angry enough to do just exactly what he said. When he tries it, those gunslingers of Brother Silas will murder him.
1: Do not worry, Senorita Frida. No one will be murdered.
0: Cisco, see to that. Not to worry, Senorita.
1: Come, Pancho. I've got a car.
0: Go.
4: You're about to get another lecture on what a bad boy you've been, Brother Silas.
5: What dost thou mean, Brother Huey?
4: Old Noah Christensen just brought his buckboard to a halt outside the cafe. He looks mad as a hornet.
5: Undoubtedly, Brother Noah has heard that Brother Matthew Bolton is now among the deceased.
4: Hey, who does that Tom singer think he is, coming around here bawling you out all the time, boss?
5: I, too, am weary of Brother Noah's admonitions, Brother Huey.
4: Oh, why don't you let me give that old goat a knuckle massage he'll never forget? It'll teach him not to open his yap to you.
5: Brother Huey, thy language is atrocious, but thine thoughts have merit. Proceed to carry them out.
4: Noah's heading right toward us, boss. He's asking for it, and he's gonna get it.
2: I almost tired of the fiery furnace. I'm tired of talking to you, Silas.
5: Hold on, Brother Huey. This may prove very interesting. What? No sermon today, Brother Noah?
2: I'm through preaching to you, Silas. The only way you'll ever learn is by getting it pounded into you with fists. You've been murdering people in this town long enough.
5: And hast thou taken it upon thyself, Brother Noah, to deliver unto me physical punishment?
2: I'm a good deal older than you are, Silas, but still I'm man enough to deliver you the worst beating you ever get. And if you're man enough to come on outside with me and fight me...
4: Why, you mealy-mouthed old buzzard. You've been building that silly ark for so long, you've gone plumb loco. Maybe a little of this we can bring you back to your senses. Never had any enough for
6: you. That chandelier! You want me? Huh? Keep your hands away from your gun belt.
0: See, we got to work forward.
2: Careful, my friend. You'll both get shot in the back.
1: You, Corte, you over there. You are very brave when it comes to fighting all men twice your age and half your size.
5: What strange brethren are these who come into mine house with weapons of war in their hands?
0: Madre mia, you a padre? You own this cafe and gambling house?
2: He's no man of the call, Pancho. just because he calls himself Brother Silas. That black suit and the pious manners hide the most murderous souls in the West.
5: For shame, Brother Noah. Thou camest into mine house with words of wrath on thy tongue and thoughts of violence in thy soul.
2: You slimy hypocrite, Silas. You ain't fooling nobody. Both Cisco and Pancho already know about your killing.
5: Cisco, kid.
0: Cisco kid and Pancho.
4: So you're the Cisco kid, huh? We heard lots about you out this way, but I don't believe all I hear.
1: What you believe does not interest me, Maverick.
4: You ain't twice my age, and I ain't half your size. Well?
0: You coyotes, stay back there, Pancho, till you got you covered.
1: Very well, hombre. My gun goes back into the holster, and
2: my fist put into your face. I don't like it. Cisco, you ain't such a big man without a gun.
0: Cisco, look out. He's coming at you with that broken glass.
2: Oh, my buddy, I'll crush you with a ribbon, Joe. Oh, it touches you. Don't watch that glass.
4: Yeah, that's the first blood. When I draw the last, you'll be dead. That's what I can get in reverse.
2: Find it!
4: And to top it off...
0: Chihuahua, that the kind of working over that buckler deserves.
2: Then you're in the lion's den. You and Barnaby won't come to for a month of Sunday.
0: And when he do, he think he was fighting lions in a lion's den.
1: Come on, Pancho. Do you know, let us get out of this foul place.
5: Just a moment, Brother Cisco. We will take great pains to clean up this foul place. Thou canst rest assured the next time thou enterest this house of chance, it will be a better welcome for thee. Quite possibly, thou wilt shake the hand of death.
3: Cut on your face is washed clean and free of infection, Cisco.
1: Gracias, Senorita Fida.
2: That wound will heal. You can forget about it, Cisco. But don't for a minute forget Brother Silas will try to murder you.
0: Oh, not you worry, Senor Uncle Noah. Cisco able to take care of that Brother Silas, just like he take care of that coyote Huey Barnaby.
1: I thank you for the warning, Senor Noah. We will be careful. This is a remarkable boat you have built.
3: Uncle Noah did every bit of it by hand. Suppose you're wondering why he made it.
2: I've lived along the Sacramento River for 50 years. When the spring thaw really hits, those snows on the mountains will make this river a raging torrent. This town will be flooded off the map.
3: Uncle Noah feels that the building of the Ark is a continuous reminder to those bandits to change their ways to prepare for the flood.
1: Those desperados have gotten away with breaking the law long enough. A cleanup in this town is long overdue.
0: Oh, not even you, Cisco, can fight a whole town.
1: No, Pancho. But if we get the ringleaders, we will be able to handle the others.
2: You mean you're going to try to turn Huey and Silas over to the law?
1: That is just what I intend to do. And I'm going back to that cafe right now.
2: After what just happened and what Silas told you?
1: See?
3: Oh, don't, Cisco. If you value your life, don't do it. Why, it'll be like a rabbit walking into a den of snakes.
1: In my way, I am no different than you and Senor Noah, Senorita. I believe in what I am doing, and I must do it.
7: Just like you told us, Brother Silas. We opened up every one of them wild animal cages over at Noah Christensen's Ark.
5: Well done, Brother Chuck. His source of warning to us becomes the source of destruction to Brother Noah.
8: Yeah. Well, he goes to freedom. I only hope that mountain grizzly gets a hold of the Cisco kid.
7: Well, he won't. We passed Cisco and Pancho on the way back to town.
8: Where?
7: Heading for the cafe. They ought to be here any minute.
8: Blasted scissor bills. I'll gun them down the minute they walk through the door.
5: Restrain thy wrath, Brother Huey. Mine is the hand ordained to accomplish their doom. Thou art certainly come here, Brother Chuck.
7: Sure is shooting, Brother Silas.
5: Now, Brother Huey, pass thy gun to me under the table.
8: There it is. Only wish I was going to use it.
5: In this town, my word is gospel. He who challenges it must meet death by my hand.
7: Here they come now.
1: Just
0: go over there by that table.
1: Go ahead, Brother Silas. Use that gun you are trying to hide under the table.
5: Thou returnest to mine house, Brother Cisco, after my warning, Thou art prepared to meet thy fate?
1: Listen to me, hombre. Do you think I would walk in here so you could kill me?
5: Supplication will avail thee not, Brother Cisco.
1: You loco coyote. Though my gun is in the holster and yours is in your hand, I can still draw and kill you before you can pull the trigger. Well?
0: None of you other hombres touch our guns. Bueno, Cisco, you knock the table over and enough that Huey Mallory to the floor.
9: Pull that trigger, boss. Kill Cisco.
1: Well, brother, silence. Even a slap on the face fails to stir you to action. I will take that gun. Look at him, you hombres. This pious hypocrite is the weasel you have allowed to bully you. He and that jackal on the floor have little enough to say now.
9: Oh, you yellow-eyed polecat, if I had my gun now, I'd...
3: Oh, Cisco!
0: Oh, it's Senorita Frida, Cisco. What you doing in a place like this?
3: Cisco, it's on the north. The animals we had came, somebody turned them loose, and I don't know what...
1: Mother of me, Pancho, get outside and get the horses ready.
0: Oh, what you do, Cisco?
1: I will follow. You and Senorita Frida, get going. Get out of town. Pronto. Andre!
0: Cisco!
3: But Cisco!
0: Cisco, no way!
1: The first maverick who tries to follow earns himself a bullet. You, Brother Silas, if Senor Noah is dead, I know you are responsible.
3: Get out of here! Come on, come on, come on, come on.
1: I will settle with you. Depend on it.
3: Up here, come on!
9: Come on, get mounted and get after
5: him. No, no, wait. Wait, brethren. There is no escape for those sinners. Let them grieve for a spell in the midst of their sorrow. Then thee and me, we shall complete that disaster with mine own terrible vengeance.

0: thank God you're alive and safe, Uncle Noah.
1: Well, but the banners is the third crusade. What else would it be?
2: Well, Senorita Frida, think maybe those wild animals, they hurt you after they get loose, the Senor Uncle Noah.
1: No, they wouldn't hurt me. They're more scared of me than I am of them.
3: But when you disappeared, Senor Noah...
1: I just went after them, Cisco, to make sure they took off for the woods. And that they didn't get hurt, or they didn't hurt nobody.
0: But you came back from the direction of Wild Horse Canyon.
1: Yes, yes, yes. I tried to run the elk and the bison up there, but they slipped away from me. They're all free as an eagle now.
2: Well, why you drive those elks and bison up Wild Horse Canyon, Senor Uncle Noah?
0: Well, Uncle Noah has a high, strong corral built up near the top of the mountain.
1: Yes, I built it to catch a wild herd of broom-tailed, Poncho. It's the only high spot of ground in that direction.
3: It's a good trap, Senor Noah. The buyers would naturally head for high ground and enter the corral.
2: Oh, it's starting to rain a little harder, I think.
1: It'll rain a lot harder before it's over, Poncho.
0: It's gotten a lot warmer, too. This could be the flood you've been talking about, Uncle Noah.
1: That's just what it's going to be, Frida. And mark my words, when the Feather River and the American River bust into the Sacramento, it's going to swell mighty fast.
3: What about those mavericks back in town? We must warn them in spite of themselves.
1: We're heading east. They can get to safe ground. And we'd better get aboard the Ark and make ourselves comfortable. She'll ride out the flood like a sea-going vessel.
2: Oh, Cisco, look. Those coyotes from the town, they ride this way.
3: Santos, get on the boat, pronto.
0: Every desperado in town is in that gang.
1: The whole kit and caboodle. Every last one of them.
3: I only hope the flanking of the Ark is thick enough to provide a barricade against their bullets. If not, we'll all soon be dead.
4: River sure rising fast for the pilot.
5: It's a veritable deluge, Brother Huey.
4: No use trying to get back across the Sacramento. The current's too swift.
5: Forces of evil are upon us. Between the thunder and the lightning and the gunfire, I cannot hear myself talk. Ireland! Cease thy gunfire!
4: We might as well have used rocks for all the good them bullets have done against the wooden sides of that ark.
5: Waters of the flood seek you engulf ye, brethren. Go ye in haste to that lone knoll of high ground yonder.
4: Well, we better get out of here too, Brother Silas. Every bit of this land's gonna be covered with water.
5: The arrow that wounds me to the quick is that those infidels who desecrated my house are safe from it all. They sneer in secure comfort at our catastrophe.
4: We ain't got no time to waste on them, boys. Come on. Get up to the top of that mountain.
5: Before we depart, goest thou, Brother Huey, and perform one last act of malevolence against the plotters of my doom.
4: What are you talking about, boy? Will you translate that into lingo I can savvy?
5: Go! Thy brain has not the capacity for comprehension. Thou seest the strong rope secured to the ark and to that huge redwood tree?
4: That blasted thunder and lightning. Yeah, I can see. It's meant to keep the yacht from drifting downstream after she's afloat.
5: And if that rope cut asunder...
4: Why, that barrel-bottom tub would be adrift. And there'd be no way to steer it.
5: What powers of deduction thou hast, Brother Huey. Now hie thee hence and cut the rope. When the ark is flung against the rocky crags of the mountainside, all those aboard will be smashed and drowned.

0: Look, Senor Uncle Noah, all those bad hombres from the town, they trapped themselves in that corral you built on top of that mountain.
1: Jehoshaphat and Jerusalem. The water is up so high that, well, they can't get out of there, Cisco.
2: It is better than having a troop of cavalry to guard them.
3: But they'll be drowned if we leave them there.
0: Oh, that's what they deserve for cutting the rope of the boat.
1: They didn't figure on me having an anchor for the ark, too, Pancho.
2: Senorita Frida is right, Senor Noah. We cannot let them die in spite of what they have done.
3: You'll never capture desperados like Brother Silas, Huey Barnaby, and all those others without a shot being fired.
2: Well, we can try, Senorita. Do not let out any more of that rope tied to the anchor, Senor Noah. We are close enough to that mountain corral.
0: Oh, see, and the waters of the flood, they so high that we are at the same level with them.
2: You hombres! You want safety aboard these boats? Throw down your guns and swim your horses over here.
4: Yes.
1: Fire and brimstone, they're doing it. Every last one of them. Why, even Huey and Brother Silas.
2: Their days of freedom will soon be over, Senor Noah. And you and the Senorita will be free to build a new town of woodland. And I am sure it will be a town free of crime.

0: Cisco.
1: Hey, Pancho.
0: Oh, Cisco, a lot of good hombres, they come to settle in the new town Senor Noy is building.
1: Well, now that the bad element is removed forever, it will be a good town to live in.
0: Si, good town. It have all new buildings and a new church and a new school. And Senor Uncle Noy and Senorita Frida, they have a new house.
1: Speaking of new things, Pancho, you know, I noticed you have picked up a new habit.
0: What a new habit, Cisco? What?
1: Well, when you were saying adios to our amigos, you clicked your heels.
0: Oh, Pancho, see, that army officer what arrested those bandidos, he do the same thing.
1: Yeah, I remember. He clicked his heels and spurs together when he said adios.
0: See, and you know, Cisco, he say he wonder how it happened those two coyotes, Huey and Brother Silas, able to trust each other.
1: I was wondering about the same thing. How could those two sidewinders trust each other?
0: Ah, that's no mystery, Cisco. When two heels get together, they always click.
1: Oh, Pancho!
0: Oh, Cisco.
1: Oh, no.

0: the music. Stop the music.
1: What's the matter, Harlow?
2: Yeah, what's wrong?
0: Wrong, brother. You mean what's right. The Kelvinator division of Nash Kelvinator has agreed to stand by tonight and let Nash have the whole show. And this is why. Just listen to this telegram from Nash.
3: Okay to announce big news. Stop. All Nash dealers, coast to coast. Now, get this. All Nash dealers will have the new Nash on display tomorrow.
4: Say, that's the news I've been waiting for.
0: You and a million others, Kurt. And what an eyeful they're going to get. That new Nash 600 and Nash Ambassador are two beautiful automobiles.
1: You mean you've seen them?
0: Seen them? I've driven them. And believe me, I never knew what driving meant before.
1: Is the Nash 600 really big?
0: Even bigger than you thought it was going to be.
4: And how about economy? Does the new Nash 600 really deliver 25 to 30 miles on a gallon?
0: Like a breeze, Kurt.
1: I want to know...
0: Now, look, you two, look. Why ask me about the new Nash 600? I could talk all night about that unitized body and coil springing, but it all adds up to a new thrill you can discover for yourselves tomorrow.
3: And you better get there early, folks, because everybody wants to see the newest new car in America. So why not make it a family affair? Take the kids and neighbors, too. You've waited a long time for this, but, man, it was worth it. Just wait till you see the new Nash on display at your dealers tomorrow.
1: That's what we've been waiting to hear. Now let's make with the music, okay, Vic? Let's get going again.
0: Folks, the biggest show in town is opening tomorrow at your Nash dealers. Now, you may think you've seen everything, but wait until you see your first new Nash 600. Sure, it's beautiful, but it's not just a new model. It's a new kind of car. So new, so different, you'll just have to see it to believe it. Think of it, 25 to 30 miles on a gallon of gasoline at moderate highway speed. And it's big. Plenty of headroom, leg room, and elbow room for six large people to lounge at ease. And it has a weather-eye conditioned air system and a convertible bed, coil springing on all four wheels. But words can't describe the new Nash cars. You've just got to see them to appreciate them. They're terrific performers. And so much smoother, so much quieter, so much easier to drive. But don't let other folks try to tell you what they're like. See the new Nash 600 and the Nash Ambassador yourself. Tomorrow at your Nash dealers. They're there right now waiting for you. One look, and you'll know why we say you'll be ahead with Nash. Starting tomorrow, the new Nash will be on display in your local Nash dealer's showroom. You'll want to see it. Everybody wants to see this great new Nash car.

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3: The Jell-O program starring Jack Benny with Mary Livingston, Phil Harris, Dennis Day, and yours truly, Don Wilson. The orchestra opens the program with The Sun Will Be Up in the Morning. 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

That was The Sun Will Be Up in the Morning, played by the orchestra. And now, ladies and gentlemen, this being the hottest week of the year in Southern California, we bring you a man who can hardly stand it in his long underwear, Jack Benny.

0: he said, this is nothing, buddy. I didn't like him calling me buddy. Anyway, this has really been torrid weather.
1: Well, Jack, the only thing to do when it's like this is just sit back and take it easy.
0: Take it easy? Why, Don, this is the busiest week I've ever had. And you know what my schedule was today, don't you?
1: No, what?
0: Well, at 4 o'clock, I did our first Jell-O broadcast. Then I had to rush over and do the Screen Guild program. Then home to dinner. Then back here to do this repeat Jell-O show. And immediately afterwards, I've got to do the second program for the Guild.
1: My goodness.
0: And at 11 o'clock, I've got to MC the opening of that new chili bowl in Tarzana. I tell you, Don, if it wasn't for vitamin B1 and the cigarettes Phil's drummer gives me, I doubt that I'd be able to carry on. Really, Don, if it... I'm not kidding. That vitamin B1 sure helps.
1: Vitamin B1? Well, do those pills really help you, Jack?
0: Oh, they're marvelous, and how they pep you up. Why, Don, you remember how I used to walk in my sleep night after night?
1: I sure do.
0: Well, now I run like a deer. And, Don, I owe it all to vitamin B.
2: Oh, Jack, you and your pills.
0: Oh, hello, Mary.
2: Pills to go to sleep, pills to wake up, vitamin B, vitamin D, throat gargle, cough syrup.
0: All right.
2: Your bathroom looks like a sale at Sontag.
0: Now, wait a minute, Mary. All the stuff I've got in my medicine chest, I have good use for.
2: Oh, sure. Why, Don, he's got everything from corn plasters to toothache drops.
0: Well, what's wrong with that?
2: Your teeth will never ache again, brother.
0: Now, listen, Mary, there's no use being silly, and you can stop with those gags, because I haven't got false teeth.
2: Then why is it you never let people slap you on the back?
0: Because I'm tender, that's why. To hear you talk, you'd think I was... Oh, hello, Phil.
3: Hiya, Jackson. Boy, have I got a pip for you.
0: I'll bet.
3: Get a load of this one. I made it up myself. What's a... This'll kill you, Jackson.
0: All right, get to it.
3: What's a twack?
0: A twack? I don't know, Phil. What's a twack?
3: It's something a twain one's on. I'm hotter than the weather tonight, folks.
0: It's too hot for that kind of stuff, if that's what you mean.
3: Say, Jackson, wasn't that a scorcher this week, though?
0: Sure was. Why, in Beverly Hills, it was just like an oven.
3: Well, you live close to Santa Monica. Why didn't you go down to the beach?
0: Oh, I was too busy.
2: Yeah, Jack had to stay home and take care of his lemonade stand.
0: It's not my lemonade stand. A couple of children came to the door and asked if they could sell lemonade on my front lawn. What do you expect me to do, turn those little kids down?
2: No, but you didn't have to make them sign a 99-year lease.
0: Oh, quiet. Now, Mary, I've got a very tough schedule today with all my broadcasts, so don't annoy me.
3: Oh, that's right, Jackson. I read where you're doing the Screen Guild show today, too. Kind of a tough grind, ain't it?
0: You said it. If it wasn't for vitamin B1...
2: Don't listen to him, Phil. He's got a pill for everything and all kinds of medicine.
0: All right.
2: Jack thinks there's always something the matter with him.
3: Oh, a hypodermiac, eh?
0: Hypodermiac? That's hypochondriac, and I'm nothing of the kind. I just believe in taking precautions. Well, I go to a doctor twice a month for a checkup, whether I feel bad or not.
3: Well, that's the silliest thing I ever heard of.
0: Oh, yeah?
3: Now, take me. I've never been to a doctor in my life.
0: Well, don't go, brother. You've got a shock coming. No kidding, Phil. No, Phil, really, did you ever take a good look at yourself in a mirror?
3: Yes, and I'm gorgeous.
0: Oh. Well, I should have had my head examined for asking that one.
2: Hey, Jack.
0: What?
2: Here comes anemic on the outside.
0: Oh, yes. Hello, Dennis. How do you feel?
4: I'm fine, thank you. Say, Mr. Benny.
0: What?
4: Have you heard this one that's going around? What's a twack?
0: Oh, you too, eh? All right, Dennis, what's a twack?
4: Mr. Harris won't tell me. Must be risque.
0: Well, he told me that bright answer, so for your information, Dennis, a twack is something a train runs on.
3: That's twain, twain! You root my gag.
0: All right, Phil, I rooted. I'm sorry. Say, Dennis, I meant to ask you, you didn't forget to go down and register last Wednesday, did you?

0: was there, but I don't get it, Mr. Benny. What's it for?
1: What's it for? Dennis, you signed up for conscription in a national emergency. If you're drafted, you get a year's training, your room and board, and $21 a month.
0: $21 a month?
1: Yes, sir.
0: I'll take it up with my manager.
1: Your manager has nothing to do with this. Say, Phil, you registered, didn't you?
2: Yeah, and so did all the boys in my band.
1: That's swell.
2: That is, everybody but my guitar player.
1: Oh. Why, is he over 35?
2: No, he made up that joke about the twack.
1: Well, they won't take him because that automatically makes him a moron. Say, Dennis.
0: Yes, please?
1: We're about ready for a song. Have you got something nice prepared for us?
0: Yeah, I'm gonna sing Tweed Winds.
1: That's Trade Winds. Stay away from Harris. Sing, kid. Phil, why don't you buy a new joke book?

0: That was...
1: There you
0: go. That was Twade Wind, sung by Dennis Day. And Dennis, that was terrific.
2: Thank you.
0: Your voice positively thrilled me. All right, Don. Don.
3: Oh, Jack, it's so ridiculous.
0: Don, Dennis's voice positively thrilled me.
3: Okay. Ladies and gentlemen, the next time you run to your neighborhood grocer, be sure to ask him for a package of tempting and appetizing Jell-O.
0: Jell-O, that's right.
3: It is not only economical and easy to make, but comes in 60 wishes flavors.
0: Swing it, kid.
3: So always look for the big red letters on the box. They spell Jell-O. J-E-Y-Y-O.
0: There.
3: Darn you, Jack Benny.
0: Now, Don, that was a real cute idea of mine. And I'll tell you one thing. Anytime you get a novelty and you don't take advantage of it... Answer the phone, Mary.
4: Okay.
0: And you don't take advantage of it, you're silly.
4: Hello? Yes? Yes, Mr. Sanders, he's right here. It's for you, Jack. Mark Sanders of Paramount.
0: Oh, my director. Having a little more trouble with him. Hello? Yes, Mr. Sandridge. Well, now, look, we've been all through that before, and I don't want to be stubborn, but my name has got to be first on the screen. I don't care what that worm said. He's in New York, and I'm here. Take care of the local boy. Now, look, Mr. Sandridge, that's my ultimatum. So think it over. Goodbye.
3: What's the matter, Jack?
0: Oh, it's that picture I just finished with Fred Allen. Allen wants his name first.
3: Quite a ham, huh?
0: Quite a ham. Don, you don't know what that guy Allen went through to try and be better than I am in the picture. Why, he studied his lines all night long. He hired 4 or 5 extra writers. He took dramatic lessons. Why, he even bribed the cameraman to try and make him look better than me on the screen. And for what? A lot of good it did him.
4: Yeah, if he thinks he's going to steal that picture from Rochester, he's nuts.
0: I'm not going to steal it from anybody. You know what burns me up? I give the best years of my life to Paramount.
3: Incidentally, Jack, I do the Maxwell House program with Mary Martin, your leading lady in the picture, and she had a lot of nice things to say about you.
0: Oh. Well, Mary is an awfully sweet girl, and she's swell to work with.
4: Thanks.
0: I don't mean you. I'm talking about Mary Martin. You know, she's from Weatherford, Texas. Are you acquainted with Miss Martin, Phil?
5: Jackson, there ain't a gal in, from, or passing through that state. I don't know.
0: The only one you know is Galveston Gertie. Always bragging, huh?
2: Say, Mr. Benny, what? I've never been in Texas. Are the girls really so beautiful down there?
0: Yes, they are, Dennis, and there are thousands of them. Each one prettier than the other.
2: Then why do cowboys always sing such lonesome songs?
0: They're trying to fool us, Dennis. They don't want any competition. But getting back to Mary Martin, I really made an impression on that girl. Why, do you know in the picture she sings a chorus of My Heart Belongs to Daddy, and she sings it right to me. See, I love that part where she looks at me and goes... Dead, dead, dead, dead, dead, dead, dead, dead, dead, dead.
4: She hates to say it, huh?
0: Go on, she loves it. Well, anyway, you'll see it on the screen. Say, Phil, I don't want to give away any more of the plot, so how about ripping through a band number in your own inimitable, thank heaven, style?
5: Okay, Jackson, we're going to play a swell...
0: Who cares? Play. Wait a minute. Come in.
6: Mr. Benny?
0: Yes?
6: I listened to your program last Sunday, and I resent all the slurs cast upon my name.
0: Slurs? Who are you?
6: Puerile J. Banal. Goodbye.
0: I bet I know what that J stands for. Play, Phil.

0: was The World Is in My Arms, played by Phil Harris and his Gypsy Orchestra. Gypsy meaning, if he calls that an orchestra, it's a gypsy. That's almost as bad as The Twain on the Twack, isn't it, Phil?
1: Bad nothing. That's a Lulu.
0: Oh, fine.
1: How much you want for that gag, Jackson?
0: Oh, Phil, I couldn't sell it.
2: I could.
0: I said sell. You can have the gag for nothing, Phil. Say, Don, as I told you before, I've got to rush over and do that Screen Guild broadcast, so maybe I better run along now and get everything set.
3: Are you directing it?
0: No, Ernst Lubitsch will be there, but I'm doing a dramatic play with Claudette Colbert, Basil Rathbone, and Edward Arnold.
2: You're in pretty fast company, ain't you, Joe?
0: Tune in, Mo, and you'll find out. Well, I'm going to run along, Don. Rochester's waiting downstairs for me in the Maxwell.
1: The Maxwell? I thought you traded that car in last week.
0: Well, I intended to, Phil, but I decided to wait.
2: Tell him what really happened.
0: Never mind.
1: What was it, Barry?
2: Well...
0: Look, I'm very busy. If you think I'm going to hang around and hear you run down my car again, you're crazy. Goodbye.
3: So long, Jack.
1: Gee, that guy's burned up. What happened, Mary?
2: Well, it was this way. I was over to Jack's house last Monday, and I finally persuaded him to trade in the Maxwell.
1: Uh-huh.
2: Well, anyway, after a long argument, we got in the car and started toward Hollywood. And all the way over, Jack kept changing his mind.
0: Rochester, take it easy.
4: Okay, boss.
0: You know, I hate to trade this car in, Mary.
2: Now, don't back out. Say, Jack, what kind of allowance do you think they'll give you on the Maxwell?
0: Well, if I can get $700... No, really, I'll be happy.
2: $700?
0: Yes, this car's got a lot of extras on it. Seat covers, radio, cigarette lighter.
4: Don't forget the angle. We ain't got no brakes.
0: The brakes are all right.
2: Boy, what a rattle trap.
0: It's not a rattle trap.
4: Miss Livingston's right, boss. This car vibrates so much I can't keep my socks up.
0: Your socks.
4: All right, our socks.
0: That's more like it, and stay out of them.
2: Say, Jack.
0: What?
2: Which one of the new models are you going to look at?
0: Oh, I don't know, Mary. I can't make up my mind whether to get a Rio or a Chandler.
2: A Rio or a Chandler?
0: Yes.
2: Say, Jack, did you read the news?
0: What news?
2: Queen Isabella's that way about Columbus.
0: Now, cut that out. Don't be funny.
2: Why, Jack, they haven't made a Rio or a Chandler in years.
0: They haven't.
4: I told him that till I was black in the face.
0: Well, I'll find a good car. Now, Rochester, turn down here on Hollywood Boulevard. We'll come to Automobile Row.
4: Okay.
0: Now what?
4: I should have stopped there.
0: Well, you're just lucky that a policeman... Oh, fine. Stop the car, Rochester. I knew this would happen.
4: Is that a policeman coming toward us?
0: It ain't an usher from the Pantages. Now, let me do the talking, Rochester.
2: What can you say without your riders?
0: I'll get by. Don't worry. Oh, good morning, officer.
5: Hey, don't you know it's against the law to turn left on a red light?
0: Yes, but...
5: I'm going to give you a nice little ticket.
0: But, officer, I came to Hollywood to trade in my car.
5: This car?
0: Yes.
5: Well, you haven't got a minute to lose. Drive on, buddy.
0: Thanks. Go ahead, Rochester. Wise guy. Got a good mind to go back and tell that cop a thing or two. Now, Rochester, there's the Packard agency over on your left.
4: Well, we can go right by there.
0: Now, wait a minute. Pull into the service entrance.
4: Why, boss, are you thinking about buying a new Packard?
0: I certainly am.
4: There's vitamin D for you.
0: It's not the pills. I just feel like buying a Packard. Stop the car. Come on, Mary. You too, Rochester. I want you to help me pick one out and get a good trade.
4: Okay.
0: Rochester, put that door back on. Quick, quick, before the man comes. Quick, quick, quick! There. Come on, let's go in the showroom. Wow, look at these beautiful new cars.
6: Good morning.
0: Good morning, sir. I'm in the market for a car.
6: Phaeton, Payton, or Schmaeton?
0: Well, I'm really... I'm really interested in a convertible coupe.
6: I see. Right over here is our 1941 model. It has the automatic top.
0: Oh, yes.
6: You just press a button and the top goes up and down.
0: Well. What are you laughing at?
2: Your top does that without a button.
0: Oh, no, it isn't. Now, mister, I'm very much interested in the convertible. That is, if we can get together on a trade.
6: I see. Well, what year car are you driving now? Is it a 1940?
0: No.
6: 1939?
0: No.
6: 1938?
0: No.
6: 1937?
4: I'm going out to eat. This will take all day.
0: Rochester. As a matter of fact, mister, it's a 1921 Maxwell.
6: I beg your pardon?
0: I said it's a Maxwell.
6: Is that a Swiss movement?
0: No, it's a Maxwell car, and it's in excellent condition.
6: Well, I'll have to have it appraised. Oh, Mr. Vandermeer.
3: Yeah, Mr. Collins.
6: Will you go outside and appraise this gentleman's car? It's a
0: Maxwell. You can't miss it. It says, beat me, Daddy, 8 to the bar on it. Now, please, I'm in a hurry.
3: Okay.
0: The car is really in swell shape, Mr. Collins. It's always been chauffeur-driven.
6: What's the mileage on it?
0: Well, the speedometer says 12,000 miles.
4: You can't go by that, boss. When the speedometer reads 50, we're going 30 miles an hour.
0: Rochester.
4: And when it reads 60, it's 2:30.
0: Rochester, there's no time to be flippant. Well, Mr. Collins, how much will this Packard cost me?
6: Well, of course, that depends on how much we can allow you on your old car. Here comes Mr. Vandermeer now.
0: Good.
6: Oh, Mr. Vandermeer, did you look over this gentleman's car?
3: Yes, sir.
6: Well, what do you think?
3: I didn't like it!
0: Now, wait a minute. Don't be too hasty. Did you crawl under my car and take a good look?
3: Not me. I got a wife and kids.
0: Not so dangerous. Now, Mr. Collins, I think my Maxwell is worth $700.
2: And he doesn't drink.
0: Quiet. Now, what do you think, Mr. Collins?
6: Well, the best I can possibly offer you on such an old car is
0: $40. $40?
2: Now, Jack, don't argue about it. You're getting a break, believe me.
0: Well, what do you think, Rochester? Is $40 fair?
4: Boss, that's fair, just, unbiased, liberal, generous, and hand me a dictionary.
0: I'll get my checkbook. How much do I owe you, Mr. Collins?
6: Let me see. With all the standard accessories, less your $40 allowance, that comes to
0: $1,450. $1,450, eh? Okay, I'll make out the check. Packard Motor Company, $1,400.
3: Hey, what'll I do with the old Maxwell, Mr. Collins?
6: Nothing you can do. Just take it out and junk it.
0: And 50... Junk it? What did you say about the Maxwell, Mr. Collins?
6: I said we'll have to junk it.
0: Now, wait a minute, Mr. Collins. That car's got a lot of life in it yet.
2: Oh, make out the check, Jack.
0: Mary, he can't take that little old Maxwell out and junk it. Just throw it on a pile of old scrap metal.
2: Oh, Jack.
0: No, he can't do it.
6: Now, Mr. Benny, I didn't mean to.
0: I don't care what you meant, Mr. Collins. I heard you tell that man to junk my car. Well, I won't stand for it, you hear? I won't stand for it.
4: What are you going to do, boss?
0: We're getting in that Maxwell, Rochester, and we're going home. I'm sorry, Mr. Collins. The deal is off. Come on, Mary. Junk my little Maxwell. Must have been mad to even think of parting with it. Get in the car, Mary.
2: Okay.
0: All right, Rochester, let's go.
4: Yes, boss.
0: Oh, boy, listen to that motor purr. I should have had my head examined for wanting to trade in little Maxie. This week. Trouble, nothing but trouble with this piece of junk. Someday I'm gonna trade it in.
7: Friends, how would you like to plan and prepare almost 1,100 meals a year? Well, if you're the average housewife, that's exactly what you do. And no doubt about it, thinking up new ideas for that many menus is no small job. So just to help out a bit, we'd like to pass along a quick, easy suggestion for tomorrow's dessert. It's called Cardinal Pear Mold, and it's a combination of delicious pears and bright red cherry Jell-O. Better yet, it's as simple as it is satisfying. To make it, just prepare one package of cherry Jell-O, as you usually do, and add 1/8 teaspoon of powdered ginger. Then mold, and before serving, garnish with sections of fresh or canned pears. The result is a bang-up good dessert, one that everybody will like, and one that costs almost nothing to make in the way of effort or expense. So for tomorrow night's dinner, try this grand new Jell-O idea, Cardinal Pear Mold, a vivid blend of sweet, juicy pears and rich crimson cherry Jell-O.
2: This is the last number of the third program in the current Jell-O series, and we'll be with you again next Sunday night at the same time.
8: Hey, Mary, let's go home and hear Jack Screengill's show.
7: Did he say he's going to do a dramatic sketch with Claudette Colbert?
2: Yeah, what does he want anyway? Good night, folks.

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0: last night, Phil and Frankie attended a stag party at their American Legion post. It was quite an affair, and they stayed a little later than they anticipated. And now as we look in, our two heroes have just returned and are standing in front of Phil's house.
1: Oh, Curly, that sure was a swell party, wasn't it?
2: Yeah, but this is no time for me to be getting home.
1: Oh, it's not that late. Yeah, it's a beautiful night. Look how bright the moon is. By the way, what time is it?
2: 7 o'clock, and that's the sun. Frankie, I'm in trouble. Alice let me go out with the boys last night, but I can't let her find me coming in at this time.
1: Why not?
2: She only gave me a 6-hour pass. Look, Remley, I forgot my keys. Now, we're going to have to sneak in through that cellar window.
1: Oh, that's a fine thing. Guy invites me to spend the night at his house, and I got to sneak in through the window. Curly, I ain't going to do it. You can go in through the cellar window. I got a smarter way of getting in.
2: How?
1: I'm going to ring the bell and wake Alice.
2: Don't touch that. Guy can get killed that way.
1: Curly, stand up to your wife. Assert yourself. Tell her off. Let her know who's the boss.
2: Quiet, you single man, you. Assert yourself. Now, come on. Let's get in this cellar window here. Wait till I open it. There it is. Now, go ahead, Remley. You jump down first.
1: Curly, aren't you ashamed of yourself sneaking in through the cellar? You do this often?
2: Yeah. Of course not. I've been married 8 years, and this is the first time I've ever done anything like this.
1: Yeah, it's dark down there. Which way do I jump?
2: Well, I always jump forward and a little to the left. That way I land on the mattress I got stashed down there. All right, Remley, go ahead, jump.
1: Okay, here I go.
2: Gotta get a new mattress.
1: One of these.
2: Roll out of my way now. I'm coming down. See? It's easy.
1: Yeah.
2: What the heck did you land on?
1: Pile of cans and threw me up against the furnace. I think I put my foot through a pipe.
2: Through a pipe? Oh, no. Oh, Remley, I hope you didn't break anything.
1: Well, I'm too tired to look now. Come on, let's get up to bed.
2: Yeah. I'm tired, too.
1: Mm.
2: Come on, we'll sneak up to the guest room, and then we get some shut-eye, huh? Now, look, let's be quiet about going up these stairs. Well, we made it lit up. Did that all right, didn't we? Alice never did wake up, huh?
3: Oh, boy.
2: How to get to bed? I'm so tired, I'm not going to take my clothes off.
1: No, me neither. Just going to take my shoes off.

0: Are you through? Or are you going to sleep with the fourth one on? Three cues, that's pretty good, huh? I knew he had some talent somewhere. Oh, this bed feels so wonderful, Frankie.
1: Yeah, doesn't it? Well, good night, Curly.
0: Good night, Frankie.
2: Good morning, Philip.
3: Punky made me fall out of bed.
0: Willie, will you please go away?
2: Get up now, Philip. Get out of bed, or people will call you a sleepyhead.
0: Thank you, Mother Goose. What are you doing here so early, anyway?
2: We have a golfing date. Come on, get up. Get up, you rascal.
0: Get out of here before I unscrew your head.
2: Why don't you want to get up? Philip, did you get to bed late?
0: Of course not. Well, I just don't feel well. I was sick when I went to bed last night.
2: You must have been sick. You didn't even stop to put your rag curlers on.
0: All right, you got a small laugh. Now get lost.
2: Well, I'll go downstairs and break every one of your old master painter records. No eyes.
0: Get out of here. No
1: one. I wonder if we could frame him and have him sent to reform school.
4: All I want to do is go to sleep.
0: Boy. Me too. Good night, Frankie.
1: Good night.
5: You see, you can't get away from Texas Joe, you vermin. You can't use me on Texas car.
6: Hey, Joshua, you're dead.
5: And now you'll never get the secret formula, Ted.
0: Well, they just finished another one at Monogram. They didn't wake you up, did they, Frankie?
1: Oh, no. I'm just lying here thinking.
0: Thinking?
1: Hmm?
0: So what?
1: Next time they come through, let's give them real guns. What kind of a joint are you running here, Curly?
0: All right, forget about it. Let's get some sleep.
1: No, I'd rather stay awake.
0: What for?
1: I hate to miss Olson and Johnson when...
0: Please, Remley, I'm too tired for tired jokes, huh? Good night.
1: All right. Oh, quiet at last.
0: Trail running through here.
7: Frankie, what are you two doing sleeping in here?
0: Sleeping, she says. If she wasn't my wife, I'd snatch her bald.
7: What are you two doing in the guest room? You didn't get in late, did you, Phil?
0: Nah. Whatever gave you that idea?
7: Well, I waited up for you. What time did you get home, dear?
0: I got home at exactly what time did you fall asleep, darling?
7: 12 o'clock.
0: Just missed me. I got in at 12:05.
7: Are you sure it was 5 after 12?
0: Well, I'm positive. I can prove it. Frankie was with me.
7: Frankie, what time did you get in?
0: 7 o'clock.
1: You want to make something of it?
0: Honey, will you listen to me? He's just kidding you. Now, you don't think I'd stay out all night, do you?
2: Nah.
0: You trust me, don't you?
2: Nah.
1: Couldn't you two hire a room in a motel and do this?
0: You don't think I'd stay away from you all night, do you, beautiful?
7: Well, I hope not, precious.
0: I couldn't bear to be away from you that long, angel.
7: Oh, I know you couldn't, sweetheart.
1: Oh, I gotta break up this marriage.
7: Phil... There weren't any women at this party, were there?
0: Heavens to Betsy, no. Say not. I don't know why you're so suspicious of me, Alice. You know I'm as innocent as a newborn babe. Speaking of babe...

0: get in here? Speaking of babe, Curly.
1: I heard that.
0: I found this lipstick-stained handkerchief of yours at the party last night.
2: Wait a minute. How'd you know it's mine?
0: Got your monogram?
3: Let me see that handkerchief.
0: Mm-hmm.
3: Say, Phil, this is yours. Look at that monogram.
0: Yeah. P-H.
3: And lipstick.
0: L-I-P-S.
3: I know how to spell it.
0: I brought the handkerchief home so you can wash it, Alice. I hope you can get the lipstick off.
2: Stop saying that. Those are not lipstick stains.
0: What are those red marks?
2: I ate a jelly apple and shut up.
0: The idea of showing Alice a handkerchief with lipstick stains on it. Are you trying to get her to leave me?
2: Yeah.
0: And Alice, when you go, take the kids with you so I can get some sleep.
3: Frankie, that's my lipstick. I kissed Phil before he left last night. By the way, honey, you'll have to get up and fix the furnace. It's not working.
0: Well, why don't you go down and look at it, honey? You can... Furnace!
3: If you want me to, I'll go down and...
0: No. You stay right where you are. Frankie and me can take care of that. Come on, Frankie, get up. We got to fix the furnace.
2: Wait a minute now. Stop crying.
0: We got to fix it, so get up and put your three shoes on. Come on.
2: All right.
0: If I ever sleep in this house again, I ought to have both my heads examined.
3: I never saw two fellows get dressed so fast. Oh, well, while they're gone, I'll finish my vacuuming and my song.

0: Well, Remley, you're certainly running true to form. You've certainly messed up this furnace. You landed on the blower unit and ruined it completely. Now we gotta fix it.
1: We gotta fix it? I've already done my share. I broke it. You fixed it. Says the back-to-back
0: share.
1: What?
0: We can't let Alice know we broke it. You know that.
1: Why not?
0: Oh, you don't know that kid's Irish temper. When she gets mad, she's a regular Victor McLaughlin.
1: You mean two big, strong men like us can't stand up to a weak 155-pound female? Between the two of us, we can fracture her.
0: Remley, will you listen to me? We gotta fix it. Now, can't you understand if we fix it, it'll make Alice happy?
1: Alice. Always got to make Alice happy. Our lives have to revolve around Alice. Sometimes I'm sorry we married that woman. She always has to be catered to. Started with the honeymoon. You wanted to go to Honolulu, she wanted to go to Niagara Falls. So what happened? The three of us wound up at Niagara Falls.
0: All right. Now let's get busy and fix the furnace.
1: I had a miserable head cold the whole 2 weeks we were there.
0: Will you stop? Let's get to work on this furnace. You broke the blower that forces the hot air upstairs. Now, we're going to have to get a new one, and I got news for you. They're very expensive.
1: Buy a cheap one.
0: Where?
1: I know a guy. Friend of mine who runs a war surplus store. He has...
0: Cut! That's all. If a friend of yours has a war surplus store, he probably got the stuff from the losing side.
1: Wait a minute, Curly. I resent that.
0: I don't care what you resent. I'm not buying anything from your friend's war surplus store.
1: Okay. But Yuki Saki has some wonderful buys.
0: Save your breath. For years, I've let you talk me into getting things, buying things, fixing things. But now the revolution has come. I'm getting my own stuff, and I'm getting it in a legitimate appliance store. Now, you stay here and keep Alice out of that cellar down here, and I'll be right back pretty quick, quick, quick.
1: What's the three quicks for?
0: Well, the first one means I'll be back fast. Mm-hmm. The second one is the name of a magazine which has a picture and a story of me, Alice, and the kids in the current issue.
1: What's the third quick for?
0: The picture in the magazine is so good, I thought I'd name the magazine twice. I'll see you, quick.
1: That's about time you got back, Curly. Have you got the blower?
0: Yep, got it right here.
1: Yeah, did you get it at the appliance shop?
0: Well, not exactly, They wanted too much money, so I had a great idea. I went someplace else to get it.
1: Where'd you go?
0: War surplus store.
1: When I asked you to patronize my friend Yuki Saki, you wouldn't do it. Had to find your own place. I'll bet you got taken.
0: I did not.
1: How much did this stuff cost you?
0: 50 yen. And Yuki's a very nice guy.
1: I told you.
0: Yeah, I like him.
1: And he isn't the kind who tries to take you, you know. Did he sell you a regular blower?
0: Well, not exactly. He talked me into something that's even better.
1: What?
0: A wind tunnel.
1: Very shrewd buy.
0: Yeah. Sure was. You see, this wind tunnel is better than an ordinary blower. See, this will really force the air through the house.
1: How do we put this in?
0: Simple. All we got to do is to force hot air from the furnace into the house, right?
1: Right. But how do we get hot air into the furnace?
2: Stick your heads in the grate and talk to each other.
0: Hey, Julius, how'd you get down here?
2: Miss Faye told me you were down here fixing the furnace. You mind if I watch while you're doing it? Have you finished lousing it up already?
0: I know what I'm doing, kid. Now, look, Remley, all we have to do is to take the thingamabob and attach it to the whatchamacallit. Then we raise the hoosit, lift it over the thingamajig, and slide it into the Watson.
2: You know all the technical times, don't you?
0: You would, too, if you spent 4 years studying engineering at the Massachusetts Institute to Tech Facility.
2: What was that again?
0: Caltech.
1: Carol, you better let me do it. Now, there's nothing to installing this. Listen closely. It's a cinch. All we do is disconnect the armature, run the conduit through the colliery shaft, connect it up to the rheostatic firmament, then raise the template till it bisects the transitory carburetor. You understand?
3: Of course.
2: What do you mean, of course? What did he say?
0: He said there's nothing to installing this. Listen closely, it's a cinch.
2: Then what?
0: Then he started talking shorthand, and I lost it.
1: Curly, there's only one thing that puzzles me. This thing's pretty powerful. How do we cut down the blower pressure?
0: I knew you'd have to come to me sooner or later, Ruby. It's easy. Now, look, it's got three speeds, low, medium, and high. Yuki said if we want it low, we attach the first wire to the second post. Or is it the second wire to the third post? Or was it the third wire to the first post?
1: Hey, let's play it safe and connect all three wires to all three posts.
2: This is what is known as moronic electronics.
0: You know something, Frankie? You got something there. It's a wonderful idea. Hey, you're a genius, isn't he, Julia?
2: Yeah. Mr. Rimley, you've got a great brain. Where'd you get it?
1: It's nothing.
2: I know, but where'd you get it?
0: You keep quiet, kid. Now, look, Remley, you put the blower in place, and Julius, you hook up the wires.
1: What are you going to do?
0: You laborers need entertainment, so I think I'll sing to you.

0: Yeah, that's fine. Say, boy, what's your name?
1: Scatman Ross.
0: Oh, Scatman Ross, huh?
1: Mm-hmm.
0: Well, I'm just going to call you Ross.
1: Yeah.
0: That's what I'm going to call you. Is that all right, Ross?
1: Yeah.
0: I'm going to tell you one thing, Ross. You lay down a lot of claws.

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He opens up for business when the clock strikes nine. Says he likes to get them early, says that's when there's a peeling pie. 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
1: Oh, man.

0: Look, Curly, we got the blower all wired up and ready to install. Let's try it.
1: Wait a minute, Henry. Wait a minute.
2: What's the matter?
1: Well, remember this now. Whoever turns the switch on has to stand in front of the wind tunnel. Might be dangerous.
2: Let Julius do it, huh? Wait a minute. How are we going to get him to turn it on?
1: Child psychology. We'll make a game out of it, and he'll be begging us to let him do it. Now, get this.
3: Hey, gee, Frankie. It's going to be fun testing this blower. I can't wait to turn it on.
0: Oh, wait a minute, Curly. I want to turn it
3: no,
0: on.
3: No, I want to turn it on.
4: Don't be selfish, fellas. How about me?
3: Oh, do you want to turn it on, Julius?
4: No.
3: Well, it might. Turn it on and see.
4: Okay.
1: Stand back, Remy.
3: Okay, Julius. Push the switch.
4: All right, here goes. You see, I told you.
3: I guess he ain't ready to solo yet.
4: Get me off this wall! The air pushing on the treadmill, I can't breathe! Somebody's going to try to kill me! What, did he cut my shield for a
3: single old day? Oh, nothing happened to you.
4: What's going on down there?
3: Oh, Alice, Alice, don't come down. The stairs are right in line with the wind tunnel.
4: What are you talking about? I'm coming down and see.
3: Right back upstairs again. Remley, pull them wires out. Turn off that thunder.
0: Yeah, okay.
3: Turn it off.
0: Here we go.
3: Alice, Alice, are you all right?
5: Yes. Yes, I'm all right. But wait till I come down and get my hands on you. Phil Harris, I declare war on you.
3: Oh, Remley, let's get out of here. She's got that McLaughlin look.
0: Where are we going?
3: To Yukasaki's. He's got a used bomb shelter. Come on.

0: Alice and Phil will be back in just a moment. Meanwhile, here's your Rexall family druggist.
1: I never cease to wonder at the many ways scientists have learned to improve on nature. And it seems to me that Plenamon's, Rexall's popular multivitamin capsules, make a pretty good example.
2: Why, how do you mean?
1: Well, ma'am, long and careful study of the Plenamon's formula has enabled Rexall's scientists to make the vitamins it contains more stable than they are in their natural state. For example, the vitamin C in Plenamon's is more stable, that is, less liable to lose its full natural potency, than the same amount in orange juice would be shortly after the juice is squeezed from the fresh orange.
2: Well, how do they do it?
1: Well, for one thing, the vitamins contained in Plenamon's are protected in the capsule by a special fruit acid, which helps keep them at their full potency. What's more, Plenamon's are carefully fortified so that when you take them, you can be sure you're getting, at the very least, the amount stated on the label.
2: And are Plenamon's easy to take?
1: Just this easy. The daily dosage is individually sealed in airtight metal foil. You merely break it off from day to day, and the remaining capsules stay completely protected.
2: Say, I'm beginning to think old Mother Nature could learn something from Rexall scientists.
1: Well, ma'am, 10,000 family druggists have learned this. You can depend on any drug product that bears the name Rexall.
0: Good health to all from Rexall. We have a distinguished visitor here today, Judge Harry C. Westover of the National Safety Council.
3: As a representative of the National Safety Council, it gives me great pleasure, Phil and Alice, to present you with this award of merit for exceptional service to the cause of safety in 1949. 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
4: Well, on behalf of Alice and myself, thank you very much, Judge Westover. Thank you.
2: Thank you and good night, everybody.
4: Good night.
0: The biggest discovery in years in the field of dental care is ammoniated tooth powder. 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
1: Only a
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3: Thank you, Dennis Mayne. Tonight I am including in my repertoire Schubert's violin sonata, guest soloist Billy Hugh Scott. And now, request spot. My first request comes from Jack Blonger, a two-headed Mongolian criminal tram driver who is under treatment for the dreaded emulsion of the legs and the green lurgy. Cheer up, Jack.
4: I'm all right.
3: And here is your song, and it's called
1: One Alone to Be My Own. Alone, my love, to find your caresses.

0: we regret to announce the sudden death of the well-known BBC tenor... the well-known BBC tenor Webster Smogpule. The program and the death were recorded. The next program follows in 1 second.
1: Here is the next program.
2: With Patrick Stellers, Isaac Thecombe, and Tom Milligan, we present...
1: 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I Knew Fred Kroot, or...
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0: This story opens in the basement of a disused fish-squirting factory. There, during a meeting being held by the Royal Geographical and Archaeological Society, a member is concluding his speech.
4: He's got one digging, one covering up, and one looking for fresh places. And that's how King Tutankhamun tomb was discovered.
5: And thank you.
6: Thank you, Sir Mortimer Wheeler.
4: I don't wish to know that.
6: And now, please, silence for

0: Yes, Mr. Crumb?
1: I think we should build it in Hyde Park.
0: Why Hyde Park?
1: Well, it's handy for the buses and shops.
0: Hyde Park. Any objection?
2: Oh, yes. If we build this mountain on England, England would sink under the weight.
0: Sink? In that case, this mountain would be invaluable. People could climb up the sides and save themselves from drowning.
2: Mercy, you're right. Hurry and build it. The far we all drown.
0: Splendid. Who will second Mr. Crumb's idea?
1: I will.
0: Anyone else?
1: Yes, me.
0: Excellent. Mr. Crumb, your idea has won support.
1: I thank them. I walk in the shadow.
0: Yes, I can see that. On Monday, then, we start cleaning Hyde Park. Cleaning that, we'll start on Monday. If not, in Hyde Park on Monday. Meeting adjourned.

0: Work began and a great area in the park was cleared. The method was very simple. One digging, one filling in, and one looking for fresh places.
1: Foreman Sprintley! Glad to hear it. Now, did you drain the water from the Serpentine?
2: And we filled it in with solid concrete.
1: Concrete. Good. That's very good.
3: What a beautiful morning. Dream I long. And when the orchestra set me burning. What a beautiful morning.
1: Heckles.
3: Yo?
1: What are you doing?
3: Having a good time.
1: Having a good time? How'd you get that lump in your head?
3: I just dived in the Serpentine.
1: Dived in? Did you know it was solid concrete?
3: No, but I know now. In any case, I wouldn't dare dive in a pool with water in it.
1: Why not?
3: Can't swim.
4: Hello, Tegan.
3: Hello.
4: Look what I've got in this little box.
3: Oh, it's a little lump.
4: Yes, a lump. I put it on the ground. There. Now, I'm going to make a mountain out of that.
3: What is it?
4: A molehill.
5: Anyone about here?
4: Yes, us.
5: What are you three laying down for?
4: A very good reason.
5: What's that?
4: You just ran over us.
5: Are you Mr. Cron?
4: Only just.
5: Well, this parcel on my lorry is for you.
4: Oh, that'll be the mole for my molehill. Come on, help me lift it down.
6: Get the old belt on. Good luck.
4: Good grief, it weighs a ton. Now let's get the string cut. Here comes the scissors.
3: Okay, here we go. A bit there. How's that?
4: Very good. But I didn't want a haircut.
1: Here he is. The mole.
3: Oh, yeah. Look at him. He must be hungry.
4: Yes. Here, boy. Here's a nice worm for you.
3: Thanks. Any more?
1: You idiot, Heckles. That was for the mole, yes. I say, are you sure he's a mole?
4: Of course he's a mole. Look, here's the letter. With love to our dear British friends from your pals the Egyptians. There. If you don't believe me, read the label round its neck as proof.
1: All right, yes. It says L-I-O-N. L-I-O-N? Mole? L-I-O.
4: Well, what does it say?
7: Lion! It's a lion!
4: Oh, you silly man, you. Ellington, do you think it's a lion?
7: Yes!
4: Nice pussy. Pussy, puss, puss. Pussy, pussy, puss, puss. Here, pussy. Eat this. It's all for you.
6: Put me down.
0: The greatest mountain in the world, end of part one.

0: The Greatest Mountain in the World, Part 2. Now read on.
1: Having escaped from the lion, work went ahead on building the mountain. Then, when it had reached a height of 10,000 feet, disaster. At midnight, Krun was awakened.
2: Pardon me, is this your mountain, sir?
3: Yes, I am part owner of it.
2: I'd love to come down, you know.
3: What?
2: I'd love to come down. It'll have to be dismantled.
3: But, what? Who are you?
2: 6 mile, name Bog F. Superintendent, Ministry of Works and Hours in Section 9. No mountain weighing more than 8 pounds, 10 ounces, and measuring more than 20 feet, may be built within a radius of Nelson's Column.
3: What are you going to do?
2: Well, I'll just put these little sticks at the base of the mountain and light the fuses. Hi.
3: Oh. Is that all?
2: Yes, that's all. Thank you. Well, I'll better be going now.
3: Good night and a Merry Christmas.
2: Thank you and a Happy New Year to you.
3: What a nice fellow. Now, what are these two red sticks he stuck in here? Huh? There's writing on them. Dynamite! Help!
4: Hello? Hello. Did I hear someone calling? Something burning around here. Oh, what a bit of luck. 2 big cigars and they're both lit. Let me see. What brand are they now? TNT brand. Must be a new make. I'll take a puff on one. Strong. Well, I'd better nip the other one out and save it for later.
3: The mountain's all gone. Oh, Ellington.
4: I ain't Ellington.
3: Huh? Oh, no, you're not. Yours wipes off,
4: yeah.
3: Oh, it's Eccles. You're Eccles.
4: Yeah, oh, pleased to meet you, Eccles. Pleased to meet you.
3: But the mountain, blown to pieces.
2: Oh, what's happened? Where's my mountain?
3: Gone, destroyed. Smashed to pieces by the Ministry of Works.
2: We'll call an immediate meeting of the Royal Alpine Society.
5: Most of the time, yes, these people have you heard of them. I have never heard of it. I have never heard of it.
2: Well, gentlemen, Lord Elphus has made it quite clear. We have no option. We have to start building another mountain in another country. I therefore call upon Major Badnock for advice.
6: And other disgusting noises. Gentlemen, I have the answer to this problem.
3: Bravo, buddy.
6: Silence, Miss Bannister, or I'll muggle your crampons with me grit clamp. Now to business. Mount Everest. It's 5 miles high, isn't it? Yes?
2: Yes.
6: But it measures 12 miles across the bottom.
2: Well?
6: Well, all we need to do is to tip Mount Everest on its side, and we'll have a mountain 12 miles high.
2: How do you intend tipping Mount Everest on its side?
6: Well, isn't it obvious?
2: No.
6: Then I have another idea. Why don't we saw the top off Everest, insert a portion of some other mountain underneath, thus raising Everest another 100 feet?
2: No. Huh? That would be cheating. And against the international alpine laws.
6: Gentlemen.
5: Oh, might I interpose? Thank you. I know of a mountain that is higher than Mount Everest.
4: Oh.
2: Well said, Echo.
5: Thank you. This mountain is 33,000 feet high.
2: And its name?
5: Fred. Mount Fred. There is, however, one snag. It is under the sea, 300 Kilgoori fathoms down.
2: Well, it's worth a try. Hands up those in favor. Well, now, gentlemen, it is decided we sail on an expedition ship to locate the sunken mountain. Ellington?
7: Yes, dear boy.
2: Clear the decks.
7: At your leisure.

I don't want to boast, but I know she's a toast. 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I can hear her screaming. Hi, you, Mr. Jackson. 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A-L-A-M-O-Z-O. 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

0: 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Read on.
1: We fitted out a magnificent expedition vessel. To make the ship safe, we sent it by boat. And soon we hove to above the mighty Mount Fred.
2: Lower the anchor.
3: Okay.
2: Shouldn't it have had a chain attached to it?
3: Oh, yeah. But it couldn't have been a very good anchor.
2: Why not?
3: It sank, didn't it?
4: Ah, Major, sir. Your secret deep-sea observation bathysphere, the X-9, is ready to be lowered over the side.
0: Well, I'm afraid we can't use it. You see, there's a slight technical fault.
4: What's that?
0: The whole thing's useless. However, I found another method of making forced meatballs.
1: Forced meatballs?
0: Yes.
1: Major Bloodnock, we've not come 6,000 miles out here with all this ultra-modern submarine equipment and diving apparatus equipped for deep-sea mountain climbing to make forced meatballs.
0: And why not?
1: Because we've come to climb the highest undersea mountain in the world.
0: Slice me, Donger, and hell me, Iron Thudders. What blasted idiot thought of that?
1: You did, sir.
0: What a brilliant idea.
5: May I interrupt you for a second?
0: Yes, what do you want?
5: Nothing. I just want to interrupt.
0: Get out of here, you naughty little boy, you. Oh, Major? You naughty little thing.
1: Mage.
0: What?
1: According to our calculations, we're almost above Mount Fred.
0: Then, action! Then, to climb this underwater giant, we shall need the following. Alpenstocks, skis, rope, crampons, crevices, grappling irons, and tents.
1: Tents? But this climb is underwater.
0: Pardon me, you're right. Include umbrellas, raincoats, and Miss Myrtle Penelope Dimple.
1: What's she for?
0: I like the woman.
1: How are we going to carry all the heavy equipment?
0: Camels.
1: Camels? Camels live underwater? That's mad.
0: Of course, only mad camels could live underwater. We're in condition tonight. Do you think I'm crazy?
1: Yes.
0: What a splendid judge of character this fellow is. Now, what next? Ah, yes, provisions. Most important. Paraffin cookers for cooking paraffin.
1: You can't cook underwater.
0: Of course not. We shall surface for all meals, you understand. And now, how far is it to the base of the mountain? Get ready, all you climbers.
1: How do you intend getting down to the mountain?
0: Quite simple. One digging, one filling in, and one... I mean my famous fireman system. We lower a greasy pole over the ship's side, and we all slide down to the mountaintop and plant the British flag.
1: No. That will never do.
0: What?
1: That would be a foul. You can't climb down to get to the top of a mountain. The International Alpine Club state categorically that all mountains must be climbed up to get to the top.
0: Flood me, cistern, with galloping crabs. You mean we've got to climb to the bottom and then climb up again?
1: Yes.
0: Thud. How far is it to the very bottom?
1: Approximately 3 miles. To be exact, 3 miles.
0: Much too far to walk. Everybody in the car, we'll drive down. Ellington, away we go.
4: Right. To enable the story of the underwater epic to be continued, the BBC have installed microphones at the base camp of Mount Fred, on the North Col, and at the summit. Now, read on.
0: Stop the car! We're lost. Lord Seagull, ask a native where we are.
1: Right, sir. I'll knock on this oyster.
2: Yes?
1: Oh. Is Pearl in?
2: But I'm her mother.
1: Of course, you must be Mother of Pearl. Mother of Pearl.
2: Yes. Now, what do you want, buddy?
1: Could you direct me to Mount Fred?
2: I'm a stranger down here, buddy.
1: You'll regret this, buddy.
2: Oh.
1: You can't trifle with the British Empire, buddy.
0: Come on, Seagull. Stop arguing. Don't argue. Get in. Drive on, Ray.
5: Okay.
3: Hey, oh, look what I met, an octopus.
0: But don't stop to shake hands, we'll be here all day. Drive on, Ray.
5: Okay, again.

0: He should have waited for us.
1: Yes, now we are hopelessly lost.
0: Lost? Rubbish. I know exactly where we are.
1: Where?
0: Here.
1: I do believe you're right. I do believe so. Nevertheless, someone must surface and see where we are. Now, let me see. Who shall it be? Blue Bottle!
2: I heard you call me, my captain. I heard you call me. England expert. Six hand up jumper in Lord Nelson pose. Move the stage, wave.
1: Blue Bottle, I want you to get to the surface.
2: The surface, it should be at your surface. Quickly puts on Elsie Steen men's night only bathing drawers. I am ready, Captain. Pray tell me, how do I get to the surface?
1: Just grab the horns of the submerged mine.
2: Oh, jolly good. Here. Do not mines go off bang?
1: Of course not. Do your duty, Blue Bottle.
2: I knew it was safe for me to do my duty, Blue Bottle. Moves forward over to mine. Grabs hold of horns. Very gently. Aye. It is safe. I did not believe you at first, but now I know that...
1: Hello?
2: You run and find you.
1: I've deaded him.
3: Oh.
1: I'll have to tell his mother.
3: Yeah, that'll cheer up, yeah.
4: Lord Egan.
1: Oh, it's Madeline Monroe.
3: Oh, here, come here. Ooh.
4: Take your hands away from me, Echo.
1: Mr. Crun, how can I mistake you for Madeline Monroe?
4: I've got air bubbles in the seat of my trousers.
1: I see.
4: Now, I've come down to tell you that the explosion has blown Mount Fred to bits.
1: What? Curse. The only mountain taller than Everest and we George you would. Oh, that's ruined our chances.
3: Oh, never mind. Never mind. Never mind. Here. Oh, sorry. Have a cigar.
1: Thanks.
3: It's one I got from that Ministry of Works fellow.
1: Hmm. Strong, aren't they?
3: Yeah.
5: We regret to announce the death of Lord Seagoon, Mr. Crun, and Eccles. The program was recorded. Good night.
3: Yep. Good night, folks. Have a good time.
5: You're supposed to be deaded.
3: No, I'm not deaded.
2: Hurry up and be deaded, then you can go home for tea.
1: Yeah, come on, Eccles, be deaded.
3: No, I'm not going to be
2: you
3: deaded.
2: Are
3: we're
2: deaded.
3: All deaded. I'm not
2: you're deaded.
5: That was The Goon Show, a recorded program featuring Peter Sellers, Harry Secombe, and Spike Milligan, with the Railington Quartet and Max Geldray. The orchestra was conducted by Wallace Stott, script by Spike Milligan, announcer Wallace Greenslade, the program produced by Peter Eaton. It is now proven that the cast were all deaded. The London Palladium is now appearing in Argyle Street. Argyle Street is also appearing there. Philip Harbin has not been properly deaded, neither has Kay Hammett. Now read on.

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1: Well, hello. Come right in. Oh, George, we've got

0: This is Bill Goodwin speaking for Lever Brothers, makers of Swan, the new white floating soap. Well, it's Tuesday night again, and that means another pleasant visit with George Burns and Gracie Allen, Jimmy Cash, and Paul Whiteman and his music. And now meet the people who live in the Burns house, George and Gracie. Well, George Burns has made two New Year's resolutions. First, resolved that Gracie's club, the Beverly Hills Uplift Society, shall never hold another meeting in his house. And second, resolved that this year he'll be more romantic and greet Gracie each morning with a kiss.
1: Oh, sweetie pie. Oh, love bundle. Here's your daddy with a great big kiss. Oh, sugar baby.
2: The little rascal's probably hiding. I wonder if my little doll could be in the living room.
3: Oh, well, then I have to think about it.
2: Oh, no. No. Oh. And I felt so romantic. Gracie, I'd like to see you alone, please.
4: Oh, I'll be right out.
2: Well, hurry up.
4: Oh, girls, you know, every morning since the new year, George tries to kiss me like Charles Boyer. He calls me his beautiful Gracie. Isn't it clever? He knows how to say my name in French.
2: Gracie.
4: Yeah, oh, I'll be right there. I'll be right back, girls. Well, all right, dear. I'm ready for my morning kiss.
2: I'm out of the mood. Gracie, since New Year's, how many times have I told you I didn't want that club of yours meeting in this house?
4: 11. Why?
2: Because I don't want them here, that's why. I made a New Year's resolution that they couldn't meet here again. Now it's broken.
4: Well, if it'll make you feel any better, I'll break one of my resolutions, too.
2: Well, thanks.
4: Let me see now. Which one shall I break? Don't peel vegetables with your electric razor? No. I broke that yesterday. The razor, too.
2: Look, just get those women out of here.
4: But, George, today's meeting is so important. We have to figure some way to raise money.
2: Raise money? For what?
4: Well, to get all the birds to stay in Beverly Hills this winter instead of flying south.
2: Well, how do you do that?
4: Well, we're going to fill the bird baths with mint tulips.
2: A great idea and very sound.
4: Oh, yes. We even took it up with the mayor.
2: What did he say?
4: Oh, never mind what he said. But I wish there was somebody higher than the mayor so I could report him.
2: Report him to Gary Cooper. He's very high, 6'4".
4: Oh, God.
2: Yes.
4: Well, I better get back to the meeting.
2: What have I done to deserve this? What have I done? Why can't those
0: women... Hiya, George.
2: Hello, Bill.
0: Well, gee, what's the matter, George? You look about as happy as a butcher.
2: The Uplift Society is meeting here again. I just can't get rid of those dames.
0: You know, George, when women come here, you should put on a very long coat.
2: Why should I put on a long coat?
0: Because in this house, you certainly don't wear the pants.
2: Certainly is very, very clever. I suppose you could break up that meeting.
0: Sure, easy. There are two ways to handle women, George. A, the caveman method, and B, flattery.
2: Use A. If I ever saw dames who belonged in a cave, those do.
0: No, George, I think flattery would be better.
2: Well, okay, but flatter them out of here.
0: Yeah, all right, all right. Watch this.
4: Oh, look, it's Bill Goodwin.
0: Well, girls...
2: Girls? Bill, don't overdo it.
0: Ladies, as I look into your faces...
5: Yeah?
0: As I look into your faces, I realize how charming, how lovely, how beautiful...
5: Yeah, yeah!
0: A bar of Swan soap is.
5: No.
0: Swan, the beautiful new white floating soap that's purer than the finest Castiles. Now, you women have long considered Castile soaps the standard of purity, but Swan is even purer. In fact, Swan is so pure that thousands of mothers use it for bathing their babies. It's kind even to a little baby's tender skin.
6: Bill, do you think I'll ever be bathing a tiny little bundle of yours?
0: Well, would you like to, Tootsie?
6: Oh, yes!
0: Well, all right, I'll have my laundry at your house in the morning. Now, Remember, ladies, if Swan is kind to a baby's tender skin, then you know it's going to be kind to your hands and help keep them lovely when you use it for washing the dishes or for any other soap and water job around the house. Well, I'll be going now.
5: Just a minute, Bill. You're supposed to flatter those women out of here. Do you call that flattery?
0: Do you call those women?
4: All right, Bill's gone, Tootsie. Stop quivering. Now, let's get on with the meeting, girls. We still haven't decided on any way to raise money.
7: Oh, I've got it, Gracie. Why don't we give a lawn party like we did for the Russian War Relief and sell punch?
4: Well, I'm afraid not, Clara. You know, too many people remember that party, the last one, and it was all my fault.
7: Oh, now you mustn't blame yourself. We all helped mix the punch.
4: Well, yes, but I'm the one who thought that vodka was the Russian name for 7-Up.
8: What about this, Gracie? Why don't we put on a play?
4: Why, Blanche, that's marvelous. A play is just the thing.
7: I'm just sure
4: there's enough talent in this club. You know, they say any woman can be a great actress if she suffered, and we're all married.
8: I'm not married, Gracie.
4: Oh, I know, Tootsie, and we may not be able to use you. You've suffered too much.
7: What sort of a play should we do, Gracie?
4: Well, I think a horror play would be nice. There's a lovely one about a doctor who takes a drink and fangs come out of his mouth.
7: Dr. Jekyll and Mr. Hyde.
4: Yeah, that's the one. I had a colored cook once, and her club put it on. Only they called it Dr. Amos and Mr. Andy.
8: We'd need someone really hideous to take the leading part, wouldn't we?
7: Yes, we would.
8: Well, stop looking at me. It makes me nervous.
4: Oh, well, I think we should get a man to play that part. Maybe one of our husbands can be the monster. It's a wonderful part.
8: Really? Well, my Harry's just the type for it.
7: Oh, now, I don't know. I think my Frank is much uglier than your Harry.
4: Well, it may sound like personal pride, girls, but I'm sure my George is more repulsive than either of them.
8: How can you say such a thing, Gracie? My Harry is knock-kneed.
4: My George is pigeon-toed.
7: Well, my Frank has exactly one hair on his chest.
4: Well, my George hardly has a chest.
8: Well, I hate to be stubborn, but when my mother first saw Harry, she cried for 3 days.
4: Well, when my mother saw George, she laughed for a week.
7: It might interest you to know that my Frank was turned down by 20 girls before I accepted him.
4: Well, it might interest you to know that Tootsie Sagwell said she wouldn't marry my George if she had the chance.
8: Did you say that, Tootsie?
7: Yes, I certainly did.
4: You see?
8: Well, that settles it, Gracie. Your George certainly gets the part.
4: Oh, thank you.
9: The tune, the six hits and a miss recorded a little while ago, and now everyone's humming. Cole Porter's You'd Be So Nice to Come Home To.

0: Well, then it's definitely decided. My husband can have the lead in our club play.
1: Yeah, that's great.
0: Oh, right. Oh, well, I'll break the good news to him.
2: Gracie, haven't those buzzards gone home yet?
0: George, not so loud. The girls are still in there, and there's a big crack under the door.
2: Say, there is, isn't there?
0: Yes.
2: I wonder if I could get a hose under there and attach it to the exhaust pipe of my car, then I could leave my motor running.
0: George and... Burns, don't you dare. We've only got an A book.
2: Yeah, well, that's the only thing that stopped.
0: Oh, George, I have some news for you, dear.
2: You have, huh?
0: Yeah. Guess what the girl said you could do.
2: Yeah, well, they can do the same.
0: Yeah. Oh, no, George. The Beverly Hills Uplift Society has chosen you for the lead in our play, Dr. Jekyll and Mr. Hyde.
2: Me?
0: Yes.
2: I wouldn't act in a play of theirs if my life depended on it.
0: But, George, this is a golden opportunity. It may lead to a career in the movies or something.
2: Oh, don't be silly. Who'd see a play given by that broken-down club?
0: Well, lots of people. One year, Harry Morton had the lead in our play, and a scout saw Harry and liked him.
2: Really?
0: Well, yeah, and look at him now. He's a scoutmaster.
2: A golden opportunity. Gracie, forget it.
0: Oh, but it's a wonderful part, George. I can see you now. You're drinking the potion that makes you change from Dr. Jekyll to Mr. Hyde. You gasp. You gurgle. You choke. Your face turns purple. We'll dye your hair yellow for the part.
2: What?
0: Well, it'll be so pretty with your purple face. Now the potion is working. You're going mad. You give a blood-curdling laugh.
2: Stop it. I won't take the part. I wouldn't touch it with a 10-foot pole. I wouldn't take it if you burned me at the stake. I'll go back in there and tell them that.
0: Well, all right, George.
1: Well, Gracie.
0: Well, he's a little undecided. Now, let's see who gets the female lead. The part Lana Turner played in the picture.
1: Gracie, I'd make a perfect Lana Turner.
0: Oh, Tootsie, don't be silly. Lana Turner's a blonde.
1: Oh, yes, there is that one drawback.
0: Now, the only way to decide will be for me to audition everyone for the part. Now, all you have to do is give a terrifying scream and then say, "Help, help, he's choking me." Now, who wants to be first?
1: I do, Gracie.
0: Please. We'll have to settle this some way. Oh, I know. We'll let the oldest one start first. Now, who's first? Well, it looks like I'll have to decide who gets the part myself.
3: Oh, Gracie, I'm the last one in the world to try to influence you, but before you give out the Lana Turner part, I just want you to know that I have a dozen eggs.
0: Why, Clara Bagley! Shame on you, Clara, for trying to bribe me. You haven't got any butter, have you?
3: No.
0: Well, shame on you trying to bribe me. You have to audition like everybody else, Clara. Now, let me hear you scream and then read the line.
3: Okay.
0: Tootsie, stop it this instant.
1: Oh, gee, I'm awfully sorry, Gracie. It sounded like a mating call and I answered automatically.
0: Don't let it happen again. Oh, I know what we'll do. We'll all scream together, and the one who does it the loudest gets the Lana Turner part. All right, now. 1, 2, 3, scream! Well, that was delightful. My, such talent. Now we'll try the line. 1, 2, 3, try!
1: Help! Help! He's choking me!
4: Oh, he's choking me!
2: Good heavens! What's going on? What's going on?
0: George, please stop yelling. How can we rehearse with you making all that noise?
2: Gracie, without a doubt, you women...
0: We are not, dear, and answer the front door.
2: All right, and believe me, you are. I'm coming. Well?
5: Me and my folks heard a lot of screaming over here. You having any trouble, Grandpa?
2: Grandpa, why, you little...
5: Don't get tough with me, Grandpa. You ain't such a hard guy, except around the arteries.
2: Look, will you go? I'm having enough trouble.
5: Then you're having trouble.
2: Listen, kid. In a few minutes, I'm going to take a half a dozen women and kill them in cold blood with a big sharp axe.
5: Gee.
2: Yeah. So go back and tell your folks I'm having trouble. They'll understand. I see they've had trouble, too. Am I having trouble? We'll be run out of town.
1: He's choking me!
2: Stop it! Stop it! Stop it, stop it. Everybody is complaining. We'll be the laughing stock of the whole neighborhood.
0: Oh, well, let them laugh. They laugh at all great actresses. They even laughed at Catherine Cornell.
2: Catherine Cornell?
0: Yeah, but look at her now. This year she beat Yale 13-7.
2: All right, all right.

0: pricey. Was that a mirage, or did I actually see those women leave?
1: Well, yesterday they went home to rehearse, all except Tootsie.
2: Yes, I'm going to help Gracie find some things for the play. We need a big knife and some rope and an axe.
0: Well, I hope you find them and you use them.
1: Oh, George, you just love this play. And Tootsie's got a marvelous part in it. Tootsie, do your part for George.
0: That's the part?
1: Yeah, that's it.
0: Great part.
1: Yeah.
0: The new Betty Davis.
1: Yeah. In the first act, she rushes out moaning.
0: She and the whole audience.
1: Hey, Tootsie, you didn't do that moan very well. Let's hear it again. No. It's not heartrending enough. Oh, by the way, did you hear that Victor Mature is getting married?
2: Yes, oh!
1: That's the moan I want. That's it.
2: Oh, well, gee, I better not lose it. Oh!
0: Out. Tootsie, go down to the basement and lay that egg.
1: Oh. Yes, and Tootsie, when you're finished, look around for an act.
2: All right, oh!
0: Boom!
1: Oh, George, I'm so happy you're going to play Dr. Jekyll and Mr. Hyde.
0: But I'm not.
1: Oh, you'll be better than Spencer Tracy and Frederick March put together. I always said you were a better actor than either of them. Well, goodbye, dear.
0: Better actor than Frederick March or Spencer Tracy put together. Ridiculous. Some people don't even think I'm as good. Oh, well, what do they know? Say, this play was being given by a real company. I'd show them a thing or two. What a job I could do with that Mr. Hyde part. Just ruffle up my hair like this. Pop my eyes. Blow out my cheeks. Let's see how this looks in the mirror. Oh! Hey, so good I scared myself. Now I drink the potion.
3: Hello, George. Did you get rid of the club?
0: Bill, don't you notice something different about me? Look. Bill, don't you notice something?
3: New necktie?
0: I'm being a fiend. Didn't you see Dr. Jekyll and Mr. Hyde?
3: Oh, that's what you're doing. Well, sure, I saw it, George. In fact, I was a technical advisor on that picture.
0: You were what?
3: A technical advisor. You remember that wonderful scene in Dr. Jekyll's laboratory with all the bottles and test tubes?
0: Yeah.
3: Well, I advised him to wash them all with Swan soap.
0: I thought so.
3: Swan, the new white floating soap that's purer than the finest Castiles of Baby Gentle Suds and Whiz.
0: Couldn't have made the picture without you.
3: Oh, certainly not. How do you think they got that scene where nice Dr. Jekyll turns into the fiend Mr. Hyde? How do you think they got him to go mad?
0: How?
3: I stood beside the camera with a bar of Swan soap and wouldn't let him have it.
0: That made him angry.
3: Angry? It drove Dr. Jekyll mad.
0: Yeah, went nuts.
3: He wanted that Swan soap because he knew that Swan is not only purer than the finest Castiles, but it gives you heaps and heaps of baby gentle lather. Lather that's great for your hands and swell for anybody's complexion.
0: I suppose without Swan soap, the picture never would have made $1 million.
3: Well, that's right. And they were so grateful they insisted on splitting it with me.
0: They split it with you?
3: Well, sure. They took half the bar of Swan and I took half. You know, you can break Swan in two with a simple twist of the wrist and use half in the kitchen for dishes and cleaning and the other half in the bathroom for your face and hands.
0: You know, Bill, sometimes...
2: Hey, Grandpa!
0: Are you back again?
2: Yeah. Did you kill those women like you said?
0: Yeah, I killed them. I slaughtered them. I did it all with my little hatchet. Now get out of here before I go to work on you.
2: You see? What did I tell you? Come and get them, officer!
0: Officer?
4: Gee, I didn't believe this kid. But I just heard you confess. It don't look good for you, buddy.
0: Oh, now look, officer. I was just kidding. Do I look like a murderer? They got low forehead, squinty eyes, and faces like apes.
4: Yeah, I know. It don't look good for you, buddy.
0: Bill, will you tell this cop I'm not a criminal? I'm a comedian. Tell him I make people laugh.
3: Well, George, there's a pretty stiff rap for perjury.
0: Well, God, will you go? I'll straighten this thing out myself.
3: Okay, Bluebeard. See you on visiting day.
2: Gee, Mr. Burns, I've been living next to you for a year now, and I always thought you was a drip.
0: You did, huh?
2: Yeah, and now you turn out to be a fiend who murdered 6 women. Could I have your autograph?
0: Out. Go on, get out. Beat it. Now, officer.
4: It don't look good for you, buddy. Well, you're practically in a chair. I can see the headlines right now. Burns, Burns.
0: Look, officer, I'm perfectly innocent, and my wife will prove it. Oh, Gracie, will you come down here?
1: Yes, dear.
0: Now you'll find out what a chump you are, accusing me of being a fiend.
1: Oh, George, look what I found for you. An axe to kill Mrs. Morton and a rope to hang Mrs. Bagley. Oh, I couldn't find any poison, so you'll have to kill Sissy Sagwell with your bare hands.
0: Go away. Go away.
4: It's starting to don't look good for you, buddy, again.
1: Who's he, George?
0: Gracie, don't you see the man is wearing a policeman's uniform?
1: Oh, you found one, and he's already in costume. He's just the right size to drown the bathtub. How do?
4: How do you drown in a bathtub?
0: Look, Gracie, this...
4: Quiet,
0: man...
4: you. Lady, are you this man's accomplice?
1: Well, how dare you? We've been married for years.
0: Look, officer, I'm supposed to be Dr. Jekyll and Mr. Hyde, and...
4: Quiet, you. Look, little lady, suppose you tell me the whole story.
1: Why, I'd be glad to. Where shall I begin?
4: At the beginning.
1: Of course. Why couldn't I think of that? Well, you see, half the time my husband is a monster, and half the time he's a doctor.
4: Yeah?
1: Yeah. Monday, Tuesday, and Wednesday, when he's a monster, he hits people over the head with a club. And Thursday, Friday, and Saturday, when he's a doctor, he feels very sorry, so he gives him an aspirin.
0: And Sunday, I'm an air raid warden.
1: You see... When he's the monster, all he wants to do is kill women. It's sort of a hobby with him.
0: Like pressing flowers.
1: Then, the drink wears off and he's himself again. He sees all these dead women lying around and he's very embarrassed.
0: Can't stand an untidy house.
4: So what does he do with the bodies?
1: Well, he buries them in the basement.
4: Ah.
0: Look, this has gone far enough. There are no bodies in the basement.
4: Does this door lead to the basement?
1: Uh-huh.
4: You know what?
0: What?
4: It don't look good for you, buddy.
0: I know. Look, I've had enough of this. Gracie, get Tootsie up here. I want the policeman to see her.
1: Oh, Tootsie, come on up here. I want you to meet a man.
2: Where is he?
0: Well, here you are, officer. Is this woman dead?
4: Well, she's been dead. I know a haunt when I see one.
0: Officer, all that's been going on here is a rehearsal for Dr. Jekyll and Mr. Hyde. It's a play. A show.
4: Oh, a play.
0: A play, yes.
1: Hey, wait a minute. Did you think my husband was really a murderer?
4: Well, yeah,
1: well,
4: but...
1: how dare you? And you thought he'd keep the basement full of women? My goodness, if he did that, I wouldn't have room for my pickled peaches. My dear. Now, you get out of here. Why, my sweet little George, you wouldn't hurt a fly. And believe me, if he ever does kill anybody, you won't get our business. Goodbye. Why, George, the nerve of him thinking you look like a fiend.
0: Mm.
1: Well, come on, dear, you've got to rehearse your part.
0: Gracie, I'm not going to do Dr. Jekyll and Mr. Hyde. Let Harry Morton be the monster or Frank Bagley.
1: Oh, but George, you know how little money our club has.
0: Well?
1: Well, if one of them does it, we'll have to buy makeup.
5: We'll be back again in just a second. And say, I hope you remember to try Swan the next time you wash the dishes. When you get Swan in that dishpan, just see if it doesn't give you suds faster than other floating soaps. And after you've used Swan for the dishes a couple of times, take a look at your hands. Just see if Swan doesn't help keep them looking white and smooth. You'll know what it means to use a soap that's purer than the finest Castiles. Well, here they are, George and Gracie.
0: Oh, what a day. Now I can sit down and read cowboy love tales. Listen to this, Gracie. Oklahoma Tex found himself miles from civilization, without no horse and no food. Quickly, he shot a buffalo and roasted it. Never had Tex...
1: Well, what did he do with the fat, George?
0: The what?
1: The fat. You know, the government needs fat to make bullets and bombs, and Tex should take it to the butcher.
0: But Tex has no horse.
1: We'll let him ride on the buffalo.
0: I'll tell him to shuffle off. Yeah.
5: The makers of Swan, the new white floating soap, join George and Gracie in inviting you to tune in again next week, same time. By the way, don't forget to listen to Swan's other show, Tommy Riggs and Betty Lou, over another network. So next week, this is Bill Goodwin saying, well, I, Swan, how about you?
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0: Oh, there you are, Costello. Well, why are you late this time? Where have you been?
1: Oh, boy, Abbott.
0: What time?
1: I just got back from the naval base of San Diego, and I got a message of great importance for all the sailors, from all the sailors to every woman and girl in this audience.
0: Well, what is it? No. Shut up, Costello. What were you doing down at the naval base?
1: Oh, what was I doing down there? I was helping them launch a submarine. And they gave me the most important job on the boat.
0: Really? What was it?
1: Well, when the sailors got the submarine ready to dive, I ran forward and held its nose.
0: Then what happened?
1: Then what happened? Down we went, Abbott. 60 feet in the water. When we got down to the bottom, I hopped off and took a walk.
0: You took a walk in 60 foot of water?
1: And why not? I had my rubbers on.
0: Oh, you know, after all, we have to give those sailors... No, really, we have to give those sailors credit. They're wonderful.
1: Oh, I like sailors too, Abbott. But I'm really in love with a Marine.
0: You're in love with a Marine?
1: Yeah. Marine O'Hara.
0: Oh. Look, talk sense, Costello. Between you and me, love is silly.
1: Between you and me, love would be ridiculous. You don't even appeal to
0: me. All right, never mind all of this. Listen, we've got important work to do. The government has started a national waste paper drive. And as mayor of Sherman Oaks, I mean to collect every scrap of paper in this town.
1: Good. I gave all my paper, Abbott. I even ripped the paper off walls. Then I repapered the walls with the rolls of music from the player piano.
0: You covered the walls with the player piano rolls?
1: That's what I did.
0: That's fine.
1: Good. Fine? Fine nothing. Now, every time I sneeze, the walls play Mersey Dotes.
0: Listen, will you get down to business, please? This campaign is important. I want you to do your part by going from door to door. Now, can you do it?
1: Oh, that used to be my racket. One time I went from door to door selling mosquitoes.
0: Oh, that's idiotic. Who'd buy mosquitoes?
1: Nobody.
0: Then why did you sell them?
1: No competition.
0: Oh. Oh, here's Ken Nile.
2: Well, hello, fellows. How's the waste paper drive coming along, Mayor Abbott?
0: Just fine, Ken. Costello just promised to go all over town collecting scraps of paper from houses, scraps of paper from offices, scraps of paper from vacant lots.
2: Well, you couldn't have picked a better man. He's scrap happy anyway. you see,
3: funny fellow.
2: You see what a sense of humor I have, Costello? 1, 2, 3, and I jump all over you.
1: 4, 5, 6, and you get right off.
0: Now, let's not start an argument. Say, Ken...

0: She's had her face lifted so many times, it's a wonder she can stay on the ground.
1: Oh, Costello, I never had my face lifted. Of course, I have used facelift lotion.
0: Oh, you have used facelift lotion?
1: Yes.
0: Well, I once used that same lotion on a horse.
2: Yeah, did it lift the horse's face?
0: I don't know. We can't get him down off the chandelier.
2: Come in.
3: Bonds and bombs will beat the axis, so be sure to pay your income taxes. Save your old tin cans, your ironing lead, and give it all your waste paper to Dagwood Bumstead. Ha!
2: Costello, it's Dagwood. Where's Blondie, Dagwood?
3: Oh, she's out in the car. Wait a minute, I'll call her. Blondie!
4: Mr. Costello.
3: Uh-huh,
4: Mayor
3: hello.
4: Abbott. Dagwood and I are helping Mrs. Niles with the waste paper drive.
3: Yeah.
0: Oh, well, the first thing you ought to throw in this, I fixed it up this afternoon at rehearsal, too, didn't I? The same line, huh? Well, here we go again. Well, the first thing you ought to throw in is the paper that poem was written on. I got it! Do you make up that poem yourself, or did some other jerk help you?
3: Oh, no. I made it up myself. You had nothing to do with it.
0: Just a minute, Deadwood.
2: Deadwood?
0: Driftwood?
3: No. My name's Dagwood.
0: Have you been inspected for termites?
4: Oh, now, Mr. Costello, don't you and Dagwood have a fight when there are so many important things to be done?
3: Yeah, and we want every bit of waste paper you've got in this house.
4: Mm-hmm.
3: Yeah, some men I know are even giving up their college diplomas. have you got a college diploma, huh?
5: No.
3: Have you got a high school diploma, hey?
5: Nay.
3: Then have you got a grammar school diploma?
0: No. But you're getting warm.
4: Oh, never mind the diplomas, Dagwood. Have you got the waste paper ready, Mayor Abbott?
2: Yes, Blondie. It's all collected.
4: Okay.
2: Costello, carry that old burlap sack out to the truck.
0: Okay.
1: Oh, put me down.
0: Ah, you know, you always fool me, Mrs. Niles. I mean, the way you fold yourself over.
4: Thanks for your help, everybody. Now, Dagwood, you gather up those loose papers and hurry. We've got lots of stuff to make.
3: Yeah.
2: Well, you're doing a wonderful job, Blondie.
4: Thank you.
2: And you keep up the good work, Dagwood.
4: Oh, okay. Don't worry, Mayor Abbott. Dagwood will work his head to the bone for you.
3: Yeah.
4: Well, come on, Dagwood. Hurry up.
3: Yeah, well, I gotta get going. Now, hold the door open for me, Blondie.
4: All right. Stand back, Mr. Costello. He moves very fast.
2: Costello, come here. Costello, aren't they nice people? No. All kidding aside, aren't they nice people? Costello, why don't you answer me?
0: Wait till I stop spinning!
2: Well, come on, Costello. We've got to get down to the studio for our broadcast. By the way, where is our script for tonight?
0: I got it right here. And, hey, Abbott.
2: What's the matter?
0: The script is gone.
2: Why, it was right here a minute ago. Hey, do you suppose they took it with the waste paper?
0: That's it, Abbott. They took it. We gotta catch that dogwood bedspread or whatever the guy's name is. Out of my way, Abbott. I move very fast. Here I come.
2: Costello, you're supposed to open the door.
0: Now he tells me.
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3: Abbott, are you sure this is Dagwood's home?
2: Certainly. And are they classy? Look, they've got their names painted in gold on the mailbox.
3: That's nothing you should see in my house. I got the Costello coat of arms painted on the front door.
2: What's the Costello coat of arms?
3: Two sheriffs jumping up and down on a second mortgage.
2: Oh, go ahead. Knock on the door. Oh, it's Blondie's little boy, Alexander. Hello, Alexander.
4: Oh, how do you do, gentlemen? Come right in. Pull up a chair and sit down.
5: Thank you, Alexander. We're Abbott and Costello.
4: Oh, well, in that case, I'd better open a window.
5: Oh, you're a cute kid, ain't you, kid? I must invite you over to the house to play with some of It has to come out one way or another. Must come over and play with my old razor blade.
2: No, Costello, that's not nice. Look, Alexander, we're looking for your mother and father. They've got our radio script. Do you know where they are?
4: I ain't saying yes and I ain't saying no.
5: Well, what are you saying?
4: I ain't saying.
5: He ain't saying. How old are you, Alexander?
4: 9.
5: You're going to reach 10 the hard way.
2: Say, Costello, look out the window. There's Dagwood and Blondie going into that house across the street. Come on, we've got to get that radio script.
5: Yes, yeah, step aside, Alexander. I move pretty fast.
2: Out of the way, Alexander. He's coming through.
5: I don't know how that Dagwood does it. He gets through every time.
2: Hurry up, Costello. We've got to get across the street while our lights are on.
5: Okay. Abbott! Wait for me! Hey, you fat boy! Get back there in the curb!
3: But, officer, look!
5: Don't butt me! What do you think the traffic lights are for?
3: Well, the red light is the signal for the pedestrians to cross the street.
5: Oh, the red light is it? Then tell me, what's the green light for?
3: That's the signal for the automobiles to cross the pedestrians.
5: Oh, a wise guy. Well, don't try to cross the street again until you get the green light and I blow me whistle twice. Or I'll give you a ticket for jaywalking.
6: Costello, will you please hurry over here?
5: Now go ahead.
7: There you are, young man.
3: Look, lady, don't stop me now. I got the green light. I got the green light. You don't even know me.
7: Oh, yes, I do. Why, you're Mr. Squawky from Milwaukee.
3: Lady, look, I got to get my radio script across the street.
7: Oh, of course, Mr. Squawky had a mustache and was bald-headed, but honestly, you could pass for brothers, and you'd dress exactly alike, only he was a streetcar conductor.
8: Look, lady, you're the wrong streetcar conductor.
5: Lady, you're off your trolley. Now, will you let me get across the street? Hey, you! So you're crossing against the red light again.
3: Again? I'd like to get over once.
6: Costello, will you hurry up over here?
5: All right, now go ahead.
9: Pardon me, young man, but I'm from the recruiting office. How would you like to join the Navy?
5: How would I like to join the Navy?
9: Yes.
5: I'd like to join up it.
9: Ah, but the Navy's a great place for you. Think of it, you can cross the ocean.
5: Cross the ocean? I can't even get across the street. Look, I'll see you later. Hey, Abbott, I'm coming. Aha, so it's you again.
3: Aha, so it's you again.
5: Oh, it's you again. Oh,
9: it's you again. It's you again.
5: This is the third time you've crossed the street against the red light. Now come with me, I'm taking you to the police station.
3: Where's the police station?
5: Across the street.
3: Good.
5: I finally made it.
2: Now listen, officer, we're Abbott and Costello. Our radio script is lost. We only have a few minutes to get on the air.
5: Oh, so you're Abbott and Costello, eh? I never miss your program.
3: You don't?
5: No, I don't hear it, so I don't miss it. Now Get along with you. Go peddle your corn.
10: Yeah, but I'm going to take a sock at
2: that. Quiet. Look, there's Blondie and Dagwood coming out of that building.
5: Oh, Blondie!
11: Yeah, Blondie!
2: Thief? Imposter?
12: What's the trouble, Mayor Abbott?
2: Well,
12: what's
2: Blondie,
12: wrong?
2: When you took that waste paper basket out of here, the house, you know, you must have taken our radio script, too. We're due on the air any second. Maybe our papers are on that truck.
12: Oh, no, that load was sent out on the train hours ago. Oh, see what you did, Dagwood. Now what are Abbott and Costello going to do on the air tonight?
11: Oh, gee, Blondie, maybe I can help them out, huh? My whole family was good at making jokes.
13: They certainly did all right with you.
12: Yeah. Oh, just a minute, boys. I've got a great idea. I've got something here in my purse. It's a school play that little Alexander wrote. You can do it on the air. I'm sure Alexander would give you the rights.
5: I'd like to give Alexander the rights. And a couple of good laughs.
2: All right. Wait a minute, Costello. This might be just what we need.
11: Oh, sure. It's a dandy play. All about Snow White and the Seven Dwarfs.
5: And I know just the part I'm going to play.
11: Yeah, so do I. Come on, Dopey.
0: Here's little Connie Haynes to sing the novel, the rhythmic hit, Take It Easy.

0: Well, come on, Costello. Let's get in the studio. We'll do her on the air in a few seconds. Where's Dagwood and Blondie?
1: Oh, here we are, Mr. Abbott, and I have the script of Snow White right with me. Now, if you'll all gather around, I'll assign each one his part. First, I will play the part of the Princess Snow White.
2: Oh, goody, goody, and I will be the handsome prince, huh?
3: Now, wait a minute, Dogwood. I play the leading parts around here. I'm a real actor. I was born in a theater. And it cost my father 25 cents extra.
0: You were born? You were born in the theater and it cost your father 25 cents extra for what?
3: The stork dropped me in a load seat.
4: The stork that brought you should have been arrested for smuggling dope.
2: Hey, that's a good one, Mrs. Niles. Ha,
1: ha, ha. Now, Dagwood, you keep out of this. I think Mr. Costello is right, Mrs. Niles. This is his program, and he should have the leading part.
4: Oh, what does Costello know about acting? Now, me, I am part of the theater.
3: Your lower lip looks like the second balcony.
5: Costello?
0: Yeah? Costello, you know that Mrs. Niles was a dramatic actress?
4: That's right, Mr. Rabbit. Why, it's been only 5 years since I left the New York stage to poke my nose into Hollywood.
3: You didn't have to leave New York for that.
0: Costello, please. Will you cut that out and let Blondie assign the parts for the play?
2: Yeah, now Blondie, please give me a good part. With Abbott and Costello's audience, I'll be able to reach 30 million people.
3: It's a good thing they can't reach you.
1: Oh, don't mind Dagwood, Mr. Costello. He's always wanted an acting career.
2: Yeah, that's right, fellas. Every time I get near you real actors, I get the smell of the grease paint in me nostrils.
3: The smell of the what in your who?
2: Oh, the smell of the grease paint in me nostrils.
0: Dagwood, the word is nostrils, not nostrils.
3: Well, what's the difference? Nostrils? He's got the smell.
1: Dagwood just doesn't know what to do about it.
3: The smell?
2: No, my career.
1: Dagwood, why don't you recite one of your poems for Mr. Costello? You know, like you do on our Monday night show. He might like to hear it.
6: You want a bit?
0: No. Come on, Costello. Give him a chance. Go ahead, Dagwood.
2: Go ahead, huh? Well, thank you, Mr. Abbott. You're a kind man. You remind me of my father.
1: But Dagwood, Mr. Abbott only has one head.
2: Yeah.
3: What am I laughing at? Why don't I think of a joke like that?
0: Go ahead, Dagwood. Recite your poem.
2: Yeah, go ahead, huh? Very well. Now, this is called The Raven. The Raven. As I sat rocking, gently rocking, rocking on my chamber floor, came a knocking, gently knocking, knocking at my chamber door. Quoth the raven, nevermore. There, how'd you like that, huh?
3: Don't look now, but the raven just laid an egg.
0: Costello, let's go on with the play. Ken Niles, will you please set the scene?
7: Okay, bud. Ladies and gentlemen, we now present the Waste Paper Players, starring Abbott and Costello and Dagwood and Blondie. We present tonight an episode from Snow White and the Seven Dwarfs, entitled The Seven Dwarfs Sat on the Wagon, or The Surrey with the Shrimps on Top. As the scene opens, the princess is calling to her prince.
1: Oh, prince. Oh, prince. Here, prince. Come, prince. Here, prince. Come. Come here, prince.
3: Here I am, princess. I have come to save you from your cruel stepmother. I have just arrived by Greyhound.
1: What's that?
3: Oh, my dogs are tired. Ah, my lovely princess, let me smother you with kisses.
1: Oh, prince.
2: Hey, Blondie. Prince. Hey, what's going on here? He's kissing you.
1: Oh, Dagwood, this is just a play.
2: Yeah, but he isn't playing.
0: Dagwood, you're not supposed to talk now. You represent the forest. You play the part of a tree.
2: What part?
3: The sap.
2: Hey, now, wait a minute.
3: You're a tree.
0: Now, never mind.
3: And I'm Prince.
0: All right, never mind. Yeah. Just a minute. Now, Costello, please. Never mind that, Costello. Go on with the play. Come on. Go on with the play, Lou.
3: Okay. Now we go on with the play. Now, let me see. Oh, my lovely princess, please let me smother you with kisses.
2: Yeah, wait a minute. You just did that kissing scene, Mr. Costello.
3: Listen, isn't that Deadwood a little too young for you, Blondie?
1: Dagwood, in this play, Mr. Costello is my brave, bold knight.
2: I thought knights were big, tall fellas. Huh?
5: This is spring, and the nights are getting shorter.
0: Costello, will you please read your next line?
5: Okay, my fair princess, what brings these tears to your lovely eyes?
1: My stepmother is so cruel to me. She makes me do all the drudgery. All day long, it's wash and scrub and wash and scrub. And at night, she makes me sleep in the broom closet.
5: What do you hear from the mop?
1: Oh, woe is me. All I do is work, work, work. I work my fingers to the bone, and what have I got to show for it?
5: Bony fingers.
0: Hawk! Princess, look, the queen, your wicked stepmother approaches.
1: But how did she get across the moat?
5: She must have caught the guard with his bridges down.
0: Here comes the queen now.
5: The queen, she looks more like the three of clubs.
6: Ah, good morning, my little princess. I have brought you a nice red apple.
2: Hey, Blondie, don't eat that apple. It's poison.
1: How do you know?
2: I'm reading on the next page.
0: Costello, don't let the princess eat the apple. You must save her.
5: Here, Snow White, give me that apple. I'll make the ugly queen eat it herself. Open your mouth, queen.
4: Oh, you silly baboon. This is me over here. You're feeding the apple to my horse.
5: The teeth fooled me.
1: Oh, my brave prince. You have saved me from the poison apple. How can I ever repay you?
5: Come into my arms and let me smother you with kisses.
2: Hey, wait a minute. There's too much kissing going on here. Hey, Blondie. Hey. I don't like
5: it. I'm sunk, brother.
2: Hey, Blondie, I don't like this plague. Come on.
1: I do. Yeah. Oh, go on home, Dagwood. I'll see you next Monday night.
2: Hey. Come on, let's go home, Blondie. I'm getting hungry.
5: Oh, what a spot for the poison apple. Here, Deadwood, open your mouth and I'll toss you the apple.
2: Yeah, oh, boy.
5: Brother, he was really hungry. Only three seeds hit the ground.
0: Costello, will you stick to the play?
5: Pardon me, everybody. Pardon me, I'm the NBC usher in this studio. Hold the door open, Costello. Stand back, everybody. They move very fast.
0: Costello, what was that?
5: What do you think it was? The audience!
0: Oh, get out of here!
7: Abbott and Costello will be back in just a moment. Thanks to the Yanks of the Week, tonight we salute 2nd Lieutenant Paul M. Kerner of Pontiac, Illinois, who led 22 Americans in four of our tanks against a German-held town on the casino front. After smashing a German self-propelled gun and a tank, Lieutenant Kerner and his men attacked fortified houses, taking 30 prisoners. Then, sending some men back with the prisoners, the young lieutenant and 10 other men, using tanks and bazookas, took the town, capturing about 50 more German prisoners, including a whole battalion staff. In honor of you and your men, Lieutenant Paul M. Kerner, the makers of Camels are sending to our soldiers overseas 300,000 Camel cigarettes. 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Listen tomorrow to Gary Moore and Jimmy Durante. Saturday to Bob Hawke in Thanks to the Yanks. Monday to Blondie. And next Thursday to Abbott and Costello with their guests Alan Hale and Sally Eilers. And now here's Abbott and Costello with the final word.
0: Thanks, Ken. Well, Blondie and Dagwood, thanks very much for being with us tonight.
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1: Oh, there's nothing to it, Mr. Costello. Dagwood, take his hand and show him.
2: Okay, here we go. 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
1: Okay.
2: We're moving fast.
0: Gee, they made it. I don't see them. Dagwood, Costello, where are you?
8: We're down here. Who left the cover off this manhole?
0: Good night, folks.
7: Mr. Alan Hale and Miss Sally Eiler. And remember, get Camels for more flavor. 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

0: 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Here's Dennis to sing Look Up.
1: Look up.

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1: That's all. 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

0: Every year, countless young men leave small towns to seek their fortune in the cities. But when our young hero, Dennis Day, graduated from high school some years ago, he swore he was going to make his mark right in Weaverville. He has made his mark, too. It's a well-worn groove in the cashier's counter at the unemployment office. And so we find today that our hero has at last made a decision born of desperation. An old friend has sent a wire offering him a job in Seattle, Washington. And Dennis has just shocked his pal, Mr. Anderson, considerably by announcing,
1: I'm going to take it, Mr. Anderson. I've got to.
2: Oh, my 10 adorable little pink toes. We're going to miss you, my boy.
1: And I'm going to miss all of you, too, and this house and my little room upstairs.
2: My, Seattle, Washington. Gets mighty cold up there.
1: It does? Gee, then maybe I won't miss my little room.
2: Now, you're sure that your friend Harry Tompkin really has this job waiting for you in his fruit orchard, huh?
1: Oh, sure. He was my best friend in high school. We started as freshmen together. Gee, when he graduated, I was the loneliest boy in the whole sophomore class.
2: But is there any future for you in the apple business?
1: Sure. Maybe even a partnership someday. His wire says he needs me right away. The job is much too big for him alone.
2: Well, it sounds like you're all set then. Say, what about Mildred, though? Have you told her yet?
1: No, I just haven't had the heart.
2: Yeah, she's going to feel pretty badly, all right. What about the plan you and she always had to be the mother and father of five children someday?
1: Well, with us never seeing each other again after tonight, we may have to discard it.
2: Oh.
1: Not the kind of thing where I can tell her to go ahead without me.
2: But with you out of her life, she might marry another man. Don't you realize that?
1: Yeah. Gee, I certainly hope the father of my children turns out to be a nice fella.
2: Yes, we all do. Well, I don't know how you'll ever manage to break a thing like this to her.
1: Oh, I guess the best way is to hint kind of subtly that I don't feel quite the same toward her anymore. Then she won't feel so bad about losing me.
2: Well, you've got to be pretty careful not to hurt her feelings.
1: Oh, I won't. I'll be as delicate as possible. It's the only way, believe me.
2: Yes, maybe it is the best. Well, auf Wiedersehen, son.
1: Thanks, I'll need it. See you later.
3: Oh, hi, Dennis. What's new?
1: You make me sick to my stomach.
3: What?
1: You heard me, babe. We're through. I'll thank you to return my Captain Marvel magic ring.
3: Dennis, what's come over you?
1: I'm telling you, we're finished, girl. You used to have it, but I guess I've used it up. Crazy? Why? What have you got anyway? A lovely face, a wonderful figure, gorgeous eyes, beautiful legs. What does it all add up to?
3: Dennis, if you...
1: Quiet, I'm adding.
3: Now, suppose you just stop this nonsense.
1: Why, babe, I...
3: Babe, nothing. I always know when you're putting on an act. What's it for?
1: Well, to tell the truth, I just didn't want you to care about me anymore, Mildred. You see, I'm leaving town.
3: Leaving town?
1: Yeah, I got a wire from Harry Tompkin up in Washington offering me a job on his fruit ranch. What have I got in Weaverville? No job, a freezing room upstairs.
3: Dennis,
1: the...
3: don't you see? It's only a matter of a little nerve. You could have a job. And you should have demanded a heater for your room long ago.
1: Demanded? From your mother?
3: Well, certainly. A cold room's dangerous. You're not a very warm-blooded person, you know.
1: Yeah, but I figured I'd better keep what blood I got.
3: If you're ever going to get anywhere in this world, you've just got to...
1: Oh, good morning, Mrs. Anderson.
4: Young man, I've been looking for you. What happened to the curtains in your room? They look like they've been slept in.
1: They should. They have.
4: What?
1: Oh, gosh, Mrs. Anderson, you know it gets pretty cold up there.
4: Cold in your room? Ridiculous.
1: Then why do you keep 2 pounds of butter and 6 veal chops under my bed?
4: Dennis, don't I put a box of matches next to your bed every night? If you get cold, just strike a couple of them.
1: Oh, I thought they were there to read by. But if you just give me a heater, Mrs. Anderson, I'm sure
4: that... Don't bother me. I have enough troubles of my own. I can't operate a rooming house without a permit from the Commissioner of Health, and mine expires today.
1: Oh.
4: If I can't locate the new commissioner, they'll close this place tonight. Here I am, half out of my mind, and all you can think of is your own problems.
1: Well, gee, I'm sorry, Mrs. Anderson. I guess maybe I'm an egomaniac.
4: You certainly are. If you're cold, light your matches. And don't get them too close to my butter, understand? That's all.
1: Yeah. See how I get treated around here, Mildred? I'm going up to Washington to pick apples for Harry Tompkins,
5: Dennis,
1: and then I
5: wait.
1: Can...
5: Did you hear what Mother said about a new commissioner of health?
1: Huh?
5: The new city administration goes in today. The mayor we elected last November.
1: So?
5: Well, don't you see? There are dozens of good political jobs being passed out. All you have to do is grab one.
1: Oh, Mildred, I went to see the mayor for a job last year, and he said I was a... I forget what he said.
5: But this is a new mayor, Dennis.
1: Yeah, but everything I know about politics you could put on the head of a pin and then... Ooh.
5: What's the matter?
1: I just remember what the old mayor said I was.
5: Dennis, you're going down to see that mayor. You can get a job. Act like a real politician. Talk big. Tell him you have influential friends.
1: But Mildred, that wouldn't be telling the truth.
5: Well, yes, maybe you're right.
1: Still, on the other hand, is there any better way to act like a politician?
6: You wanted to see me, young man?
1: That's right, Mr. Mayor. I heard about the big gravy train you're on, so I thought I'd climb aboard and slop around in it with you.
6: I take it the disgusting picture you've just conjured up is a plea for employment.
1: Yep, I can do you a lot of good, Mayor, especially around election time.
6: Oh, I see. You're a ward healer.
1: Oh, sure, I've cured dozens of them.
6: Oh, this is my first day in office. What happened?
1: I was just saying that if I've healed one ward, I've healed a dozen.
6: Yes, I know. Oh, well, it takes all kinds of people to make a world. It's too bad you're not one of them.
1: You wouldn't talk to me that way if my old pal, the president, was here.
6: The president? You don't mean Harry Truman.
1: There's been a recount?
6: Not to my knowledge. But are you trying to tell me that you're his personal friend?
1: Oh, sure. I was with him right after election, helping him out with little details. You know, like canceling the moving van and stuff like that there.
6: Really? And what was your official capacity?
1: Oh, about 2 quarts a day.
6: Having fun, are you?
1: Oh, yes, sir.
6: Good. But what I meant was, just what was your job in the administration?
1: Why, I was a big shot in the post office department.
6: It's funny, I never heard of you.
1: Oh, well, this was way back in the old days.
6: You mean you were under Big Jim Farley?
1: That's it, under Farley.
6: Odd, I knew all that crowd, and I don't remember seeing you.
1: Well, it's pretty dark under a big man like that.
6: Yes, and awfully squashy, I should imagine.
1: Well, about the job, Mr.
6: Would
1: Mayor,
6: you really like one?
1: Boy, I'll say.
6: Well, it just happens that I have an opening for a junior assistant custodian of sanitary cottage.
1: Wow, sounds great.
6: It means garbage collector.
1: Loses a lot in translation, doesn't it?
6: Yes, but you're just the man for it.
1: Do you actually think I'd take a job like that?
6: I do.
1: Well, since he's so positive about it, okay. Give me the address of the place. I got some paper here in my pocket, and I'll write it down.
6: Okay. Oh, here, this telegram just fell out of you. Holy smoke. It says, need you in Washington immediately. Job much too big for me to handle without you. Signed, Harry.
1: Oh, yeah, you see, Harry...
6: Then you do know Harry.
1: Oh, sure. We went to the same school. He was...
6: Oh, Mr. Day, can you ever forgive me? I had no idea.
1: What?
6: Well, surely you didn't take me seriously when I made you a garbage collector.
1: I didn't?
6: Oh, no! Starting right now, you're our new city manager and the head of our local machine. Would you like my office? Am I secretary? Shall I put a limousine at your disposal? Is there anything you want to know?
1: Yeah. What corner of the desk did you just hit your head on?
0: We'll continue our day in the life of Dennis Day in just a moment. Meanwhile, here's Dennis to sing In the Marketplace of Old Monterey.

0: Well, because the new mayor of Weaverville mistook a telegram our hero received from Harry Tompkin in Seattle for a wire from the president, Weaverville has a new city manager, and his name is Dennis Day. He's got a luxurious office, a desk to put his feet on, and the mayor positively groveling at his feet.
1: Well, I don't like to rush you, Mr. Day, but have you written to Harry yet about little old me?
2: Oh, no, but I'll get right to it, Mr. Mayor.
1: Fine. Don't forget to use my exact words now.
2: Okay, but I don't know how he's ever going to find you a nice, big, juicy plum in an apple orchard.
3: Oh, you're a sly one, Mr. Day.
1: Oh, wait, here's my secretary, Miss Jenkins. I'm sure she'll take very good care of your correspondence, Mr. Day. I'll see you later.
2: Well, how do you do, Miss Jenkins?
4: Hello, Mr. Day. Well, I brought my book.
2: Good. Go ahead and read, and I'll let you know if I want anything.
4: Don't you want me to take some letters?
2: Oh, letters. Yes. Sit down, Miss Jenkins.
4: Yes, sir. Where should I sit?
2: Where you usually do, I guess.
4: Yes, sir.
2: Hey, get up! I just had these pants pressed!
4: Oh, my goodness. This is something new in politics.
2: Well, that's the type of fellow I am. Clear-eyed and clean-limbed. Now, there's a couple of matters I want to get straightened out in this town. First, take a letter to the fire chief.
4: Yes, sir.
2: Dear chief, I read in the paper that your department answered 5 alarms last week, and when you got there were no fires. Do you want us to be the laughing stock of the entire state? After this, see that your men carry matches. Yours truly, Day, city manager. You got that?
4: As I read it back, I don't think I could have.
2: Okay, take one now for the police chief. Dear chief, I have a complaint about your motorcycle policemen. They have been neglecting the foxtails on their motorcycles. These foxtails should be starched so they stand out straight. Yours truly, et cetera, et cetera. Why, what's the matter, Miss Jenkins? Why are you looking at me that way?
4: I'm scared.
5: But, Dennis, I just can't believe it. You're actually the city manager?
2: That's right, Mr. Anderson. The head of the whole machine.
5: It's incredible. A person like you holding a high public office in the United States.
2: Yeah.
5: Oh, there'll be good news on the front page of Pravda tonight.
2: Thanks. Say, Mr. Anderson, is there some little job you'd like in the city government? How about beach commissioner or chicken inspector?
5: No, Dennis. My wife would, say... Oh, my tender Aunt Sally's lovely little blue camisole. Wait a minute.
2: Huh?
5: Who does Poopsie need right now for her boarding house license? Who must she bow down to and worship? The commissioner of health. Oh, brother, if I were...
2: Say no more, Herbie, and give me the phone. You're in.
5: Oh, you wonderful boy. Oh, bless politics.
2: Hello? City Hall? Give me the mayor. This is Dennis Day. Day. D-A-Y. No, why? It's the 25th letter of the alphabet. Well, certainly the alphabet has that many letters. Yeah, okay. That was our new commissioner of education.
5: Oh.
2: Hello, Mayor. No, I haven't heard from Harry yet, but I got a swell commissioner of health for you. Herbert Anderson. What does he know about health? Well, he's always been imperfect. Swell, Mayor. Thanks. Well, Mr. Anderson, you're all set. Commissioner of Health.
5: Oh, I can't believe it. What am I supposed to do?
2: Oh, it's a cinch. You just go around to the nightclubs and see if they're filled with fresh smoke every 10 minutes. Stuff like that.
5: Oh, boy. And when Poopsie hears who she'll have to talk to get her license.
6: Herbert? Why haven't the beds been made and the upstairs swept?
5: I was just waiting till after lunch, ecstasy girl. Will it be ready soon?
6: Lunch. I'm nearly out of my mind trying to locate the commissioner of health, and you're worried about your lunch. Of all the self-centered, narrow-minded, petty, selfish, stupid men in the world.
2: I'd use softer words, Mrs. Anderson. You may be eating them soon.
6: You keep quiet, too. Give me that phone. I'm going to call the mayor himself. He should know who the new commissioner is, and he'd better because I'm... Hello? Mayor's office?
5: This is the loveliest moment of my life.
6: Yeah. I want the name of the man who's your new commissioner of public health. Who? Who? You're sure? I see. Thank you.
5: Well, dear, did you get your information?
6: Yes, Pupsy.
5: Interesting news, wouldn't you say?
6: Herbert, about my license.
5: Well, I don't know, dear. I just don't know.
6: Herbert, please. I'll be good. I'll rip the stitches out of your pocket so you can carry money again. When we take a walk, I'll let you walk on the outside. I'll let you lead when we dance. Please, Herbert.
5: Well, I'll think about it.
6: Oh, you will. What am I humiliating myself this way for anyway? I'll show you. I'll go over your head. I'll go right to the city manager himself.
2: Mr. Dennison,
6: if you... Keep quiet. What if my husband did wangle a job as health commissioner? I'll show him. Hello? Give me the city manager. All right, what's his name? I'll call him at home. How's that again? Oh, no. No.
2: Yep, small world, huh?
6: Dennis, darling.
2: See me at my office tomorrow morning, Pupsy gal. I've been waiting for this day for a long time.
6: It was nice of you to see me so promptly, Dennis. May I go sit down now?
2: Yeah, I guess you better. You've been getting lipstick all over my shoes.
6: Yes, sir.
2: Now, let's get the information for your license form. Your name?
6: Clara Anderson.
2: You belong to any particular sex?
6: I'm a female.
2: You got any documents to prove it?
6: A driver's license, sir.
2: Oh, never mind. I've seen you drive. You're a woman.
6: Thank you, sir.
2: Your age, please?
6: 37.
2: Ha!
6: 39.
2: Ha!
6: All right, 40.
2: Well, that brings us up to 1925.
6: Oh, Dennis, please don't treat me this way. I know I've been mean to you and unkind, but I'll be good from now on, I promise.
2: And now you're talking. Do I get a heater for my bedroom?
6: Yes, of course.
2: A mattress for my bed?
6: Yes.
2: A bed for my mattress?
6: Yes, Dennis.
2: Good. And I want a window put in back of the curtains, you see?
6: Yes, sir. Anything that you...
1: Mr. Day, he's here. He's here, right outside.
2: Huh? Why, who's here?
1: Your secretary just told me there's a man waiting to see you. He says his name is Harry. Could he be the Harry, Mr. Day?
2: Oh, he must be. He's the only Harry I know.
1: Oh, good heavens, and I look a mess. Quick, a comb and brush it. Oh, my goodness, here he comes. Oh, welcome, Your Excellency, sir. Welcome.
7: Hello, anybody? Yes.
1: Why, you're not the President of the United States.
7: So what? Neither are you, honey boy.
2: President, why, this is Harry.
1: Yeah, but he's just a plain citizen.
7: So what do you want? I should have flowers in my hair?
1: Well, I thought... they said the telegram...
2: Well, sure, that came from Harry. He wanted me to come up to Seattle, Washington and pick apples.
1: Seattle, Washington? I thought you meant the other one.
2: There's another Seattle, Harry?
1: No, but there's another Washington, you fool. I thought that wire was from the president.
2: Oh, my gosh, so that's why you gave me the city manager's job.
1: Yes, only you don't have it anymore. You're fired, understand? Finished. Through.
6: You mean he no longer can grant my license?
1: Certainly not. Dennis Day, do you know what I'm going to do to you?
2: You can't scare me. Wait till you see what Mrs. Anderson does to me.

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0: No. There on the floor. Sylvia.
1: Good. Good Lord. Her head twisted almost off, and her body looks as if every bone in it was broken.
2: Midnight, the witching hour when the night is darkest, our fears the strongest, and our strength at its lowest ebb. Midnight, when the graves gape open and death strikes. How? You'll learn the answer in just a moment in Death's Worshipper.

0: And now, Murder at Midnight, Tales of Mystery and Terror by radio's masters of the macabre. Our story by Jay Williams is a tale of fear from afar called Death's Worshipper. On the surface, it's a New York apartment like thousands of others. In a house with a brownstone front on a dark little street. But to Kate Bonney, living here with her brother Peter, it has become a prison cell, a place of menace, a house of terror.
1: I can't explain, Peter. It's as though I were caught in a spider's web, waiting helplessly while the spider comes closer.
2: But, Kate, you still haven't told me just exactly what's troubling you.
1: It's real, Peter. It's a feeling that, well, like in a nightmare when you know something awful is after you and you can't escape. It's drawing closer. It's coming here to this room to find me. What'll I do, Peter? What shall I do?
2: Please, Kate, pull yourself together. You've got to.
1: I'm sorry, Peter. I'll try.
2: Ah, that's better. Now then, let's have it. I can't come home every night to a sister who's afraid of the dark. What's it all about?
1: Do you remember the weekend I spent at Quinton's place in the country?
2: Just after he got back from India? Yes, of course.
1: You couldn't make it and I went alone.
2: The conference in Chicago, I remember. Reminds me, I wonder why I haven't heard from him since. Those letters he wrote about some discoveries he made.
1: Discoveries? Don't mention them.
2: Why not?
1: Because I have an idea that they're behind everything that happened.
2: What do you mean?
1: He didn't even mention the expedition until after dinner that first night. There were just the three of us, Quinton, Sylvia, and myself. He went into quite a bit of detail, describing his reasons for going. The long trip through the jungle.
2: Finally came to a little Gond village and tackled what I was sure was the last belt of jungle. That last stretch took us 6 hours. At last we broke out into a clearing, and there it was, towering above us, the temple of Shiva the Destroyer.
1: Oh, that must have been a thrilling moment.
2: Thrilling? You can't possibly know what that meant to me.
3: I was just frightened.
2: Sylvia frightens rather easily.
3: That's not true, Quinton. It's just that it looked like some kind of crouching beast with a single devil's horn.
2: Rubbish. It was breathtaking, Kate. Imagine a great square block of stone set in a riot of jungle foliage. Out of it rises a

0: They were Shiva, with all the powers and all the frightful energy of the god.
1: But good heavens!
0: No, not a very good heaven. For you see, the heaven of these worshippers was nothingness.
1: Nothingness?
0: Yes. For them, the ultimate goal of man was destruction. The merging of oneself into a kind of cosmic non-existence.
1: Now you can understand how I felt, Kate, when I first looked at that temple.
2: Yes.
0: I suppose that... Yes, even a greater mind than yours, Sylvia, might well shrink before the majesty of a concept like that.
2: I know I would have been frightened, too.
0: But India is a place where just such a concept would originate. Life means nothing there. Death flourishes in a thousand forms. I climbed the spire of the temple and looked down over the sea of jungle to the brown river in the distance and the thread of smoke that marked the village. I was a midget, an ant, crawling over the surface of a giant's house. Shiva is the giant, and humanity... We're so insignificant, so worthless. I wonder if they weren't right after all, those worshippers of the destroyer.
1: Quentin!
0: Perhaps death, nothingness, is the greatest goal.
1: Stop it, Quentin. Stop it, stop it. Do you hear?
2: Sylvia!
0: Oh, don't worry, Kate, and don't bother.
1: Oh, but I don't... I'm all right. Now. Sorry, Kate. I think... I'd better go to bed.
0: Yes, you're tired, Sylvia.
1: I am tired. These wild ideas of yours... Of all this talk about Shiva, destruction. I wish you'd get those thoughts out of your head, Quentin. You hadn't been the same man since...
0: Good night, Sylvia.
2: Sylvia, are you sure you're all right now?
1: Yes. Yes, Kate. I'm fine.
2: But she wasn't fine, Peter. And it wasn't just fatigue that was bothering her. She was frightened, I could see that. Frightened out of her wits by... By something. And Quentin was different. When Sylvia had left us, he sat looking at me silently for a long while. And when at last he spoke, it was on another note.
0: You know, Kate, all this talk of nothingness and death makes me believe more firmly than ever that man must try for happiness while he's alive.
2: I agree. At least it's a pleasanter subject than what we've just been talking about.
0: I'm glad you think so. Because I'm not happy now, Kate.
2: But I thought you and Sylvia...
0: Sylvia. There's nothing between us. Nothing. Hasn't been for years.
2: But I...
0: No, not even when we first got married. But you... When I first met you with your brother Peter years ago, something happened to me. My heart sang. It was as though I had burst out of my shell. I knew then.
2: Quentin, you don't know what you're saying.
0: I do. For the first time in years, I know exactly what I'm saying. I found a philosophy I can believe in, Kate, in a troubled world. And for the first time, I found strength to tell you that I love you.
2: Quentin, please.
0: Kate, listen. Don't be alarmed. It would be so easy to go away together. Anything is possible for me now. Anything. We will go away. It doesn't matter where.
2: No.
0: We'll find a new life together. The power I know can be yours, too. I love you, Kate. We can make a new world for ourselves. We can be the gods of that world.
2: Quentin, stop.
0: I see. I didn't really expect you to say yes immediately. It is quite a decision. But perhaps I can get you to change your mind.
2: Quentin, you mustn't think.
0: You're right. I mustn't think. I must act.
2: I knew I wouldn't be able to sleep after that. I didn't even try. I went out for a walk. And when I got back, about a half hour later, there was a light in the studio at the far end of the garden. I was curious enough to walk over and look in the window. The room within was hung with oriental tapestries, with odd, crooked eastern swords. Quentin sat alone, staring at a figure on the table before him. I could hear him through the window. His face was set, wooden, expressionless, but his eyes seemed to shine in the candlelight like a cat's. And the figure before him, it was horrible. It was a bronze statuette with a serene but awful smile on its face, a smile of hellish triumph. A dozen arms sprang from each shoulder. It bore a club with a skull at its tip, and it seemed to dance upon the back of a crouching dwarf. And Quentin, staring at it, was...

0: sticking to it.
1: Approach not the Raja.
0: I didn't know what it meant. I only knew that it was awful. That in some dreadful way, Quentin was trying to make his beliefs come alive. I ran up the lawn, and the clouds that spread over the moon seemed like dark shapes rising from some infernal pit. Wings seemed to be beating about the house as the wind rose. And in my ears rang Quentin's chanting. Even in my room I could hear it mingle with the moaning of the wind. The moon had disappeared. I couldn't see the light in the studio. I was too far to hear it, but the chanting went on. I don't know. I seemed to hear voices in the wind, many voices chanting with Quentin. Thunder growled up from the darkness. Then there was a single flash of lightning and a clap of thunder, and on the heels of the thunder... Sylvia, I'm all right. Sylvia, what's the matter? Sylvia!
2: Kate! Sylvia, what was that?
0: Where are you, Quentin?
2: Here. I was down in the garden. Did you hear?
0: Yes, it sounded like it came from Sylvia's room.
2: This way, quick. Oh. She must have been having a nightmare or something.
0: Quentin, look!
2: The window. Torn right out of its frame.
0: No, there. On the floor. Sylvia!
2: Good Lord.
0: Is she?
2: Let's see. Good heavens. Her head twisted all around until... And her body. It looks as if almost every bone in it is broken.
3: Staring at the broken body, which has been flung against the wall with unimaginable force, lying there like a shattered doll, Kate sways weakly in horror. Is this the work of some demon called up by Quentin's incantation? Or is it something else? Then, as a clock strikes somewhere in the silent house, she is certain of at least one thing in a reeling world. That she is in the presence of...
4: Murder!

0: And now, back to Murder at Midnight and Death's Worshipper.
1: Pale and shaking, Kate Bonney continues telling her story to her brother.
2: It was as though something with superhuman strength had twisted her head around and then just tossed her aside against the wall. Every bone in her body was broken.
3: It must have been pretty ghastly, but surely you're not going to let the memory of that...
2: It has nothing to do with memory. Something that's more than human, I don't know what, killed Sylvia. And now it's after me.
3: After you?
2: Haven't you seen the papers in the last few days?
3: No, you know I've been up to my neck in work. What's that got to do with it?
2: Oh, look here. These clippings, I've been saving them.
3: Let's see. Another unsolved murder. Police admit bafflement. No motive. Well?
2: Go on. Read the rest of it.
3: Middle-aged man, identified as J.D. Brathwaite, broker. Neck was wrung, apparently, by someone with tremendous physical strength.
2: Yes, and this one. An unidentified woman, neck wrung and the body thrown against the wall. And this, and this, and this. All the same.
3: Kate, darling, this is all perfectly ridiculous.
2: No. No, look. Here's a map of our neighborhood. The first death took place up here. The next, two blocks further south. Don't you see? One after the other, they're coming closer to this house. To me.
3: Kate. Now listen, it's quite clear what's happened. You were upset by Sylvia's death, naturally. Just because of the coincidence of these crimes, you have an obsession that someone or something is haunting you. You've been working too hard. And I suppose you've been having nightmares, too.
2: They're not nightmares.
3: I'm going to run across the street to Dr. Sanford.
2: No, Pete.
3: You lie down and try to rest. I'll bring Sanford over and have him take a look at you. You're all run down.
2: No, Peter, don't leave me. You don't know what
3: I... Pour yourself a drink, Katie. I won't be a minute.
2: Who's that? Peter. Is that you? Peter, answer me. Is that... Who is it?
4: Hello, Kate. How are you?
2: Don't come any closer. I'll call Peter.
4: Why, Kate? What's the matter?
2: I suspected then when it happened. And now these last few days I know. Sylvia, you did it. You killed her, Quinton. I don't know how, but
4: you're mistaken, Kate. It wasn't I. I was only the instrument of something greater, stronger than man.
2: Quinton? What do you mean?
4: Don't be afraid. He's really benign.
2: He?
4: Shiva the Destroyer.
2: Oh.
4: It is his love for mankind that allows him to bring the blessing of annihilation.
2: Oh, no.
4: I worshipped him and he came. He came in a rush of wind on the thunder and took possession of me. I was Shiva. Using my body, he climbed the wall, burst the window, and he killed Sylvia.
2: Oh, no, no, no.
4: Yes, Kate, I became Shiva. Oh. At least I must have. I don't remember it clearly, but there were great wings, lightnings, and when I came to myself, I was seated in my studio again.
2: And those others?
4: You know about them? Yes, I killed others. I don't remember how many. But all life will end in nothingness, and man's highest goal is to dissolve into dust. I was conferring on them the highest possible blessing, obliteration.
2: And then you're mad. Your discovery...
4: Discovery has made me a god. Now he's starting to come to me, now without the incantation, without my willing it. Sometimes at night I feel the great wind of his coming. I turn to ice as the god approaches to seize upon me, and... Kate, I'm afraid.
2: But why did you come here? What do you want of me?
4: I need you, Kate. I'm afraid. That's the truth. I'm afraid of the blackness, of the nothingness, of the inevitable end of all things. When I'm alone, I feel the horror of it, of the darkness. You can save me, Kate. You're the only one who can help me. Sylvia's gone. There's nothing to prevent.
2: You don't know what you're saying.
5: Come in, Doctor. Oh, Quentin. Hello. I was just...
4: Stay where you are. Don't come any closer.
5: A gun? Now, look, Quentin.
4: I warn you, don't come any closer. Stand still, Peter. Kate, for the last time... Will you come?
2: Quentin, please, please listen to reason. Put that gun down.
5: Quentin, easy, Peter.
4: I wouldn't mind killing you, Peter. But if you wish to live, stay where you are. And don't follow me.
3: Whew. Has he gone mad or what? Kate, what happened?
2: I... I'm not sure. He killed Sylvia. He admitted it. And he's killed... I don't know how many others.
5: What?
2: It's true. He believes that Shiva, the destroyer, controls him. He believes that when he kills, he's granting a blessing to the one he destroys.
5: But that... that's crazy.
6: No, not so crazy, Peter. May I say something?
5: Why, of course, Doctor.
6: I thought there was something wrong with him the minute I saw him. His eyes, I think it's a case of self-hypnosis. Something like the Moros practice when they run amok. They believe that they're possessed by God, and while in this state, they can actually perform amazing feats of strength and endurance. A number of primitive peoples have the same belief. Dervishes, Indian fakirs. Your friend must induce this state by an incantation of some kind, or by concentrating on some object until the hypnotic state is induced.
2: That's true. I heard him, I saw him, praying to the image of Shiva. That's how he must do it.
6: Well, if it is true, he's extremely dangerous. We'd better get the police. May I use the phone?
5: Wait, I can't believe it.
6: He certainly wasn't joking about that gun, Peter. And according to your sister, he's already killed several times.
2: No. No, he mustn't do that. Peter's right. We're his friends. And he loves me. He said I was the only one who could help him. He really is afraid and alone.
5: Of course, Kate. Doctor... Quint and I were kids together. If he's in trouble, we've got to do something to help him, not call the police down on him. Where do you think he's gone?
2: I'm sure he's gone back to his house in the country. We could try there anyway.
6: My car is just around the corner. I think we're taking an awful chance, but on the other
2: hand... It's a chance we've got to take, Doctor. He told me that Shiva comes to him now without incantation. I'm terribly afraid of him and... of what might happen. But I'm more afraid of what he may do now to himself or to someone else.

0: We turn right here below the toll gate.
1: That dirt road?
2: Yes. Look. Isn't that a taillight up ahead?
0: Another car. It may be his.
1: There's a storm coming up.
0: If it'll just hold on for a while.
2: A storm. Just like that first night.
1: There, the other car's turning off.
2: That's the driveway to Quinton's house.
0: Step on it.

0: The house is dark.
1: Perhaps we were wrong.
2: No. I know where he is. This way, around to the back.
0: There's a light.
2: That's the studio.
0: Quiet. Quiet, let's have a look first. Well, he's there. Alone. Sitting behind the table with some sort of statue in front of him.
2: A statue of Shiva.
0: The door's open. Come on.
3: Ishta Devata.
2: Peter.
3: Soma Vesvara.
1: Quentin, what are you doing?
2: The incantation. He's calling up that demon.
3: Nataraja.
2: Quentin, stop.
3: Gaja Mahamurti.
2: Quentin, it's
3: approach
2: Kate.
3: Strong.
2: Don't you hear me? Stop it,
3: Gaja.
2: Please. Please, Quentin.
3: Kate. Kate, is that? Said Mahayogi. Approach.
4: He's in a trance.
1: Shall we?
4: No, no, don't touch him. The slightest thing now might turn him into a raging maniac. Let your sister try.
2: Quentin, you must stop. This awful thing, it isn't you anymore. It's not what you want. You said you loved him. If that's true, you must shake this madness off.
3: Kate, calling me? I can't. He's too strong for me.
2: Try, Quentin. Try. You can do it. Come back, Quentin. If you really love me, fight it. Fight it.
3: I can't. He's coming. Coming. Can't you hear them? Get away, Kate, before he comes. Only one thing left. One thing I can possibly... I...

0: What was it?
1: I can't see. That flash.
2: Lightning. It must have struck.
1: Quentin!
2: Let me look, Kate. He's dead. That lightning bolt killed him immediately.
1: Dr. Sanford.
2: Hmm?
1: What's that on his forehead?
2: Burn. Lightning does curious things.
1: Yes, but there. The head of the statue he smashed. The same mark on its brow. Like an eye. A third eye. The mark of Shiva.
3: The vengeance of a thwarted god, or coincidence? Kate and her brother look at each other, and then again at the contorted face with that inexplicable burn etched like the mark of Cain upon its forehead. And in the distance, from some far-off steeple, a clock begins to chime the hour. 12 strokes for...
4: Murder!

0: Remember to be with us again when death hovers on dark bat wings and the clocks strike 12 for
1: Murder at Midnight.
2: The part of Kate was played by Bess Johnson, and Carl Emery was Quentin. 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
2: I'm going to don't off your chest, I know.
1: Sure have, Hap. 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
2: No?
1: No middle commercial tonight, Hap. Autolite doesn't want us to interrupt Agnes Moorehead's performance in that famous drama, Sorry, Wrong Number.
2: Okay, Harlow. 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

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Starring tonight, Miss Agnes Moorhead in Anton Lieber's production of Lucille Fletcher's famous suspense play, Sorry, Wrong Number. 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

0: Oh, dear.
1: Your call, please.
2: Operator, I've been dialing Murray Hill 40098 now for the last three quarters of an hour, and the line is always busy. I don't see how it could be busy that long. Will you try it for me, please?
1: I will be glad to try that number for you. One moment, please.
2: I don't see how I could be busy all this time. It's my husband's office. He's working late tonight, and I'm here all alone in the house. My health is very poor, and I've been feeling so nervous all day.
1: Ringing Murray Hill 40098.
3: Hello?
2: Hello? Hello, is Mr. Stevenson there?
3: Hello, hello.
4: Hello?
3: Hello, George?
4: Yes, sir. This is George speaking.
2: Hello, who's this? What number am I calling, please?
3: I'm here with our client, George.
4: Oh, good. Is everything okay?
2: The coast is
4: clear for the night?
3: Yes, George. He says the coast is clear for the night.
4: Okay. Okay.
3: Where are you now?
4: In a phone booth.
2: Don't worry.
4: Everything's okay.
3: Very well. You know the address.
4: I know. At 11 o'clock, the private patrolman goes around to the bar on 2nd Avenue for a beer.
3: That's right, 11 o'clock.
4: Okay.
3: I'll be sure that all the lights downstairs are out. There should be only one light visible from the street.
4: Okay.
3: Just a minute, George. Our client tells me that at 11:15 a train crosses the bridge. It makes a noise in case her window's open and she should scream.
2: Oh, hello. What number is this, please?
4: Okay, I understand. That's 11:15, the train.
3: Yeah. You remember everything else, George?
4: Yes. I'll make it quick. As little blood as possible. Because our client does not wish to make her suffer long.
3: That's right. Oh. You'll use a knife?
4: Yes, the knife will be okay. But then afterwards, I remove the rings and bracelets and the jewelry in the bureau drawer because our client wishes it to look like simple robbery. Don't worry. Everything's okay. I never...
2: Oh, how awful. How unspeakably awful.
1: Your call.
2: Operator, I've just been cut off.
1: I'm sorry. What number were you calling?
2: Why, it was supposed to be Murray Hill 40098, but it wasn't. Some wires must have got crossed. I was cut into a wrong number, and I've just heard the most dreadful thing, something about a murder. And, operator, you simply got to retrace that call at once.
1: I beg your pardon. May I help you?
2: Oh, I know it was the wrong number, and I had no business listening, but these two men, they were cold-blooded fiends, and they were going to murder somebody, some poor innocent woman who was all alone in a house near a bridge. And we've got to stop them. We've just got to.
1: What number are you calling, please?
2: Well, that doesn't matter. This was a wrong number, and you dialed it for me, and we've got to find out who what was immediately.
1: What number did you call?
2: Oh, why are you so stupid? What time is it? Do you mean to tell me you can't find out what that number was just now?
1: I'll connect you with the chief operator.
2: Oh, I think it's perfectly shameful. Now, look, it was obviously a case of some little slip of the finger. I told you to try Murray Hill 40098 for me, and you dialed it, but your finger must have slipped, and I was connected with some other number. And I could hear them, but they couldn't hear me. Now, I simply fail to see why you couldn't make that same mistake again, on purpose. Why you couldn't try to dial Murray Hill 40098 in the same sort of careless way.
1: Murray Hill 40098. I will try to get it for you.
2: Well, thank you.

0: I'm sorry, Murray Hill 4-0-0-9-8 is busy. I will call you in 12.
1: Operator! Operator!
0: Your call, please.
1: You didn't try to get that wrong number at all. I asked you explicitly, and all you did was dial correctly.
0: I am sorry. What number are you calling?
1: Well, can't you for once forget what number I'm calling and do something for me? Now, I want to trace that call. It's my civic duty, and it's your civic duty to trace that call and apprehend those dangerous killers. And if you don't...
0: I will connect you with the chief operator.
1: Well, please. Let's talk. Can't make everyone understand me.
2: This is the chief operator.
1: Chief operator, I want you to trace a call, a telephone call, immediately. I don't know where it came from or who was making it, but it's absolutely necessary that it be tracked down because it was about a murder that someone's planning. A terrible, cold-blooded murder of a poor, innocent woman tonight at 11:15.
2: I see.
1: Well, can you trace it for me? Can you track down those men?
2: I am not certain. It depends.
1: Depends on what?
2: It depends on whether the call is still going on.
1: What?
2: If it's a live call, we can trace it on the equipment.
1: What?
2: If it has been disconnected, we cannot.
1: Disconnected?
2: If the parties have stopped talking to each other.
1: Oh, but of course they must have stopped talking to each other by now. That was at least 5 minutes ago, and they didn't sound like the type who would make a long call.
2: Well, I can try tracing it. May I have your name, please?
1: Mrs. Stevenson. Mrs. Albert Stevenson. But listen.
2: And your telephone number, please.
1: 1,003-2099. But if you go on wasting all this time...
2: Why do you want this call traced, please?
1: Why? Oh, well, no reason. I merely felt very strongly that something ought to be done about it. These men sounded like killers. They're dangerous. They're going to murder this woman at 11:15 tonight, and I thought the police ought to know.
2: Have you reported this to the police?
1: Well, no, not yet.
2: You want this call checked purely as a private individual?
1: Yes, yes, but meanwhile...
2: I am sorry, Mrs. Stevenson, but I am afraid we couldn't make this check for you and trace the call just on your say-so as a private individual.
1: But
2: we will have to have something more official.
1: Oh, for heaven's sake. You mean to tell me I can't report that there's going to be a murder without getting tied up in all this red tape? Why, it is perfectly idiotic. Well, all right, I'll call the police.
2: Thank you. I am sure that would be the best way.
1: Oh, ridiculous. I never heard of such a thing. I can't see why you have to go through all this business.
0: Your call, please.
1: In the police department. Get me the police department, please.
0: Thank you. Ringing the police department.
1: Oh, dear, do you have to dial? Can't you ring them direct? All this time waste.
3: Police Department, Precinct 43, Sergeant Martin speaking.
1: Police Department, this is Mrs. Stevenson, Mrs. Albert Smythe Stevenson of 53 North Sutton Place. I'm calling up to report a murder.
3: Huh?
1: I mean, the murder hasn't been committed yet, but I just overheard plans for it over the telephone, over a wrong number that the operator gave me. I've been trying to trace down the call myself, but everybody is so stupid, and I guess in the end you're the only people who could do anything.
3: Yes, ma'am.
1: It was a perfectly definite murder. I heard their plans distinctly. Two men were talking, and they were going to murder some woman at 11:15 tonight, and she lived in a house near a bridge. Are you listening to me?
3: Yes, ma'am.
1: And there was a private patrolman on the street. He was going to go around for a beer on 2nd Avenue, and there was some third man, a client, who was paying to have this poor woman murdered. They were going to take her rings and bracelets and use a knife. Well, it's unnerved me dreadfully, and I'm not, well, I'm...
3: I see. Now, when was all this, ma'am?
1: About 8 minutes ago. Oh, then you can do something. You do understand.
3: What is your name, ma'am?
1: Mrs. Stevenson. Mrs. Albert Stevenson.
3: And your address?
1: 5353 North Sutton Place. That's near a bridge. The Queensborough Bridge, you know. And we have a private patrol on our street. And 2nd Avenue is
3: and
1: the next street.
3: And what was that number you were calling?
1: Murray Hill 4-0-0-9-8. But that wasn't the number I overheard. I mean, Murray Hill 4-0-0-9-8 is my husband's office. He's working late tonight, and I was trying to reach him to ask him to come home. I'm an invalid, you know, and it's the maid's night off, and I hate to be alone, even though he says I'm perfectly safe as long as I have the telephone right beside my bed.
3: Well, we'll look into it, Mrs. Stevenson, and see if we can check it with the telephone company.
1: But the telephone company said they couldn't check the call of the parties and stop talking. I've already taken care of that.
3: Oh, you have?
1: Yes, and personally, I feel you ought to do something far more immediate and drastic than just check the call.
3: Well,
1: what good is checking the call to if they stop talking? By the time you tracked it down, they've already committed the murder.
3: Well, we'll take care of it, don't you worry.
1: I'd say the whole thing calls for a search. A complete and thorough search of the whole city. Why, I'm very near the bridge, and I'm not far from 2nd Avenue, and I know I'd feel a whole lot better if you sent around a radio car to this neighborhood at once.
3: And what makes you think the murder is going to be committed in your neighborhood, ma'am?
1: Why, I don't know. Only the coincidence is so horrible. 2nd Avenue and the patrolman and the bridge.
3: Well, 2nd Avenue is a very long street, ma'am, and well, you know how many bridges there are in the city of New York.
1: Well, not to mention
3: Brooklyn, Staten Island, Queens, and the Bronx. Now, how do you know there isn't some little house on Staten Island, on some little 2nd Avenue you've never heard about? Well, how do you know they were even talking about New York at all?
1: But I heard the call on the New York dialing system.
3: Well, maybe it was a long-distance call you overheard. Telephones are funny things now. Look, lady, why don't you look at it this way? Supposing you hadn't broken in on that telephone call. Supposing you had got your husband the way you always do. You wouldn't be so upset, would you?
1: Well, I know. No, I suppose not. Only it sounded so inhuman, so cold-blooded.
3: A lot of murders are plotted in this city every day, ma'am. We managed to prevent almost all of them. The clue of this kind is so vague, it isn't much more use to us than no clue at all.
1: But surely you...
3: Unless, of course, you have some reason for thinking this car was phony or that someone may be planning to murder you.
1: Me? Oh, well, no, I hardly think so. I mean, why show anybody? I'm alone all day and night. I see nobody except my maid, Eloise, and she's a big girl. She weighs 200 pounds. She's too lazy to bring up my breakfast tray, and the only other person is my husband, Albert. He's crazy about me. He just adores me. He waits on me hand and foot and has scarcely left my side since I took sick 12 years ago.
3: Well, then, there's nothing for you to worry about.
1: Well,
3: now, if you'll just leave the rest of this to us, we'll take care of it.
1: But what will you do? It's so late. It's nearly 11 now.
3: We'll take care of it, lady.
1: Well, will you broadcast it all over the city and send out squads and warn your radio cars to watch out, especially in suspicious neighborhoods like mine.
3: Lady, I said we'd take care of it. Just now, I've got a couple of other matters here on my desk that require immediate attention. Good night, ma'am, and thanks.
1: Oh, you idiot! Oh, no. Why did I hang up the phone like that? Now he'll think I am a fool. Oh, why doesn't Albert come home? Why doesn't he? I'm not ready again.
0: Your call, please.
1: Operator, for heaven's sake, will you ring that Murray Hill 40098 number again? I can't think what's keeping him so long.
0: I will try to get it for
1: you.
0: Well,
1: try. I don't see why he doesn't answer. I'm so...
0: I am sorry, Murray Hill 40098 is busy. I will call you.
1: I can hear it. You don't have to tell me. I know it's busy.
4: Oh, if I could only get out of this bed for a little while. If I could get a breath of fresh air and just lean out of the window and see the street.
1: Hello, Albert. Hello. Hello? Oh, what's the matter with this phone? Hello? Hello? Hello? Hello? Oh, for heaven's sake, who is this? Hello? Hello? Hello? Trying to call me. What are they trying to do to me?
0: Your call, please.
1: Hello, operator. I don't know what's the matter with this phone tonight, but it's positively driving me crazy. I've never seen such inefficient, miserable service. Now, look, I'm an invalid, and I'm very nervous, and I'm not supposed to be annoyed. But if this keeps on much longer...
0: What seems to be the trouble?
1: Well, everything's wrong. I haven't had one bit of satisfaction out of one call I've made this evening. The whole world could be murdered for all you people care. And now my phone keeps ringing and ringing and ringing and ringing every 5 seconds, and when I pick it up, there's no one there.
0: I am sorry. If you will hang up, I will test it for you.
1: I don't want you to test it for me. I want you to put that call through, whatever it is, at once.
0: I'm afraid I cannot do that.
1: You can't? Well, why, may I ask?
0: The dial system is automatic.
1: Oh,
0: if someone is trying to dial your number, there is no way to check whether the call is coming through the system or not.
1: Oh.
0: Unless the person is trying to reach you complains to his particular operator.
1: Oh, of all the stupid... And meanwhile, I've got to sit here in my bed suffering every time that phone rings, imagining everything.
0: I will try to check the troubles
1: check
0: for
1: it.
0: You.
1: Check it. That's all anybody can do. Oh, what's the use of talking to you? You're so stupid. Oh, I'm of all these idiots. And how dare she speak to me like that? How dare she speak to me?
0: Your call, please.
1: Young woman, I don't know your name, but there are ways of finding you out. And I'm going to report you to your superiors for the most unpardonable rudeness and insolence it has ever been my privilege. Give me the business office at once.
0: You may dial that number direct.
1: Dial it direct? I'll do no such thing. I don't even know the number.
0: The number is in the directory, or you may secure it by dialing information.
1: Listen here, you... Oh, what do you... Oh, dear. Oh, for heaven's sake, I'm going out of my mind. I'm going out of my mind. Hello? Hello, stop ringing me. Do you hear? Answer me. Who is this? You realize you're driving me crazy? Who's calling me? What are you doing it for? Now, stop it. Stop it. Stop it, I say. Hello? If you don't stop ringing me, I'm going to call the police. You hear? The police.
4: If Albert would only come home.
1: Oh, let it ring. Let it go on ringing. It's a trick of some kind. I won't answer it. I won't even if it goes on ringing all night. Just ring all night. I don't think what's the matter? Why did they stop ringing all of a sudden? Oh, what time is it? Where's my clock? Oh, where is it? Where did I put it? 5 to 11. Oh, they've decided something. They're sure I'm home. They heard my voice answer them just now. That's why they've been ringing me. Why, no one has answered me. Call the operator again. Oh, wait. Oh, where is she? Why doesn't she answer?
0: Your call, please.
1: Where were you just now? Why didn't you answer at once? Give me the police department.
0: I am sorry, the line is busy. I will call you.
1: Busy? But that's impossible. The police department can't be busy. There must be other lines available.
0: The line is busy. I will try to get them later.
1: No, no, I've got to speak to them now, or it may be too late. I've got to get to someone.
0: What number do you wish to speak to?
1: Well, I don't know, but there must be someone to protect people besides the police department, detective agencies.
0: You will find detective agencies listed in the classified directory.
1: But I don't have a classified. I mean, I'm too nervous to look it up, and I don't know how to use it.
0: I will connect you with information. Perhaps they will be able to help you.
1: Oh, no.
4: Oh, you're being spiteful, aren't you? You don't care, do you, what happens to me? I could die and you wouldn't care.
1: Oh, stop it. Stop it. I can't stand anymore. Hello, what do you want? Stop ringing. Will you stop it?
5: Hello, is that Plaza 32099?
1: Yes, I'm sorry. This is Plaza 32099.
5: This is Western Union. I have a telegram here for Mrs. Elvin Stevenson. Is there anyone there to receive the message?
1: I am Mrs. Stevenson.
5: The telegram is as follows. Mrs. Elvin Stevenson, 53 North Sutton Place, New York, New York, darling. Terribly sorry. Try to get you for last hour, but line busy. Leaving for Boston 11 p.m. tonight on urgent business.
1: Oh.
5: Back tomorrow afternoon. Keep happy. Love, signed, Elbert.
1: Oh, no.
5: You wish us to deliver a copy of the message?
1: No. No, thank you.
5: Thank you, madam. Good night.
1: Good night. No. No, I don't believe it. He couldn't do it. He couldn't do it, not when he knows I'll be all alone in some trick, some teeny thing.
0: Your call,
1: please. Operator, try that Murray Hill 40098 number for me just once more, please.
0: You may dial that number direct.
1: Oh. Damn.

0: left me alone tonight. I just can't. If I'm alone one more second, I'll go mad. I don't care what he says or what the expense is. I'm a sick woman. I'm entitled to some consideration.
1: This is information. May I help you?
0: I want the telephone number of Henchley Hospital.
1: Henchley Hospital? Do you have the street address?
0: No, it's somewhere in the 70s. It's a very small, private, and exclusive hospital where I had my appendix out 2 years ago. Henchley, H-E-N-C-H.
1: One moment, please.
0: Please hurry. And please, what is the time?
1: You may find out the time by dialing Meridian 71212.
0: Oh, for heaven's sake, I've no time to be dialing.
1: The number of Henchley Hospital is Butterfield 89970. Henchley Hospital, good evening.
0: Give me the nurse's registry.
1: Who was it you wished to speak to, please?
0: I want the nurse's registry at once. I want a trained nurse. I want to hire immediately for the night.
1: I see. And what is the nature of the case, madam?
0: Nerves. I'm very nervous. I need soothing and companionship. You see, my husband is away, and I'm all...
1: Have you been recommended to us by any doctor in particular, madam?
0: No, but I really don't see why all this catechizing is necessary. I want a trained nurse. I was a patient in your hospital 2 years ago, and after all, I do expect to pay this person for attending me.
1: We quite understand that, madam. But registered nurses are very scarce just now. Our superintendent has asked us to send people out only on cases where the physician in charge feels it is absolutely necessary.
0: Well, it is absolutely necessary. I'm a sick woman. I'm very upset. Very. I'm alone in this house, and I'm an invalid, and tonight I overheard a telephone conversation that upset me dreadfully. A woman's going to be killed when a train comes. In fact, if someone doesn't come at once, I'm afraid I'll go out of my mind.
1: I see. Well, I will speak to Miss Phillips as soon as she comes in. And what is your name, madam?
0: When do you expect her in?
1: I really couldn't say. She went out to supper at 11 o'clock.
0: 11 o'clock? Oh, but it's not 11 yet. Oh, my clock has stopped. I thought it was running down. What time is it?
1: Just, 15 minutes past 11.
0: What was that?
1: What was what, madam?
0: That click just now in my own telephone, as though someone had lifted the receiver off the hook, off the extension telephone downstairs.
1: I didn't hear it, madam. Now about
0: it. I did. There's someone in this house, someone downstairs in the kitchen, and they're listening to me now. I won't pick it up again. I hope that they'll hear me. I'll be quiet, and then they'll feel... What if I don't call someone now while they're still down there? There'll be no time. I've got to get set up later.
1: Your call, please.
0: Operator, I'm in desperate trouble.
1: I am sorry, I cannot hear you. Please speak louder.
0: I don't dare. There's someone listening. Can you hear me now?
1: I am sorry.
0: Oh, but you've got to hear me. Oh, please, you've got to help me. There's someone in this house. Someone who's going to murder me. And you've got to get in touch with the police. Oh, there it is. Did you hear it? He's put it down. He's put down the extension phone. He's coming up the stairs. Oh, give me the police department. Give me the police department.
1: One moment, please. I will connect you.
0: Hurry. Oh, hurry, I can hear him. He's coming here. Oh, no. Oh, what are you going to do to me?

0: Precinct 43, Sergeant Martin speaking. Police Department, Precinct 43, Sergeant Martin speaking. Hello, Police Department, Precinct 43, Sergeant Martin speaking.
1: Police Department?
0: Yes.
1: Oh, I'm sorry. Must have got the wrong number. Don't worry. Everything's okay.

0: thank you, Miss Agnes Moorhead, for another memorable performance. Miss Moorhead will return in just a moment.
1: Say, how? 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
4: My thanks to producer Tony Leader for affording me this opportunity to play Lucille Fletcher's wonderful story once again. 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
0: suspense.
2: Agnes Moorhead has recorded Sorry Wrong Number in album form. Miss Moorhead may currently be seen in the Warner Brothers picture Johnny Belinda. Music on tonight's suspense play was composed by Lucian Morawek and conducted by Lud Gluskin. The entire production was under the direction of Anton M. Leader. In the coming weeks, suspense will present such stars as Ronald Coleman, Rosalind Russell, Claude Rains, and William Bendix. 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And next Thursday, same time, hear Margaret O'Brien in The Screaming Woman.
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6: It's the long cigarette that has doubled and redoubled its smokers. Yes, more and more smokers every day agree. Fatima is the best of all long cigarettes. If you want a long cigarette, smoke the best of long cigarettes. Smoke Fatima. Fatima is the long cigarette which contains the finest Turkish and domestic tobaccos superbly blended to make Fatima extra mild. And that's why Fatima has a much different, much better flavor and aroma than any other long cigarette. That's why Fatima is doubling and redoubling its smokers. So, if you want a long cigarette, smoke the best of all long cigarettes. Smoke Fatima. If you want a long cigarette, smoke the best of long cigarettes. Smoke Fatima. Fatima is the long cigarette which contains the finest Turkish and domestic tobaccos superbly blended to make Fatima extra mild. And that's why Fatima has a much different, much better flavor and aroma than any other long cigarette. That's why Fatima is doubling and redoubling its smokers. So, if you want a long cigarette, smoke the best of all long cigarettes. Smoke Fatima.

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0: Sadie?
1: Sadie, what's the matter? It's me.
2: Oh, you nearly scared me to death. What do you mean, come in so quiet?
1: Well, I didn't mean to scare you. I thought you'd be asleep. I didn't want to wake you.
2: Oh, Sam, I'm so glad you're home.
1: Hey, what's the matter?
2: Oh, it's terrible. You got to do something, Sam.
1: What's terrible?
2: It's this. Just look at this.
1: What's terrible about that? Looks like an ordinary pad of paper to me.
2: Yeah, but just that. That's just what I thought. But it's got writing in it. Oh, it's awful.
1: Now, wait a minute. Maybe you better tell me what this is all about.
2: Well, today I went shopping at Brace's department store.
1: Yeah?
2: I needed some writing paper, so I picked this up. It was on top of the pile. So I bought it, and I brought it home. But today, when I opened it, I thought it's got writing in it.
1: Well, that's nothing so terrible. Just take it back tomorrow and make them give you a new one.
2: Ah, you don't understand. It's what's written in it that's so terrible.
1: What do you mean, what's written in it?
2: Here, you got to read it.
1: Ah, Sadie.
2: Now, right now, I'll read it.
1: Well, Sadie, I'm tired. I've been bawling all evening.
2: Please, Sam, please, just read it.
1: But for Pete's sake.
2: Sam.
1: Oh, all right. October 18th. Today, I made my decision. I decided to say goodbye to the world. To get out. Leave, break away. And I have done it. Ah, Sadie.
2: Go on, read.
1: And now I am free. Really free. Yes, I am free at last. Yes, I am free at last. The world is an intolerable place for a poet. I was broke, starving, at my wit's end. And then I had the brilliant idea. I'd escape to a place where I'd had no need to earn a living, where I could write to my heart's content in peace and security. And where is this place? Right under your nose, so close you'd never think of it. I am now living in Bracey's department store. I have everything within arm's reach that anyone would need or desire. And it's all free. Absolutely free. I arrived this afternoon. I'd spent 3 days looking over all the department stores in town. I decided on Bracey's because of the completeness of their food department. Therefore, this afternoon, I entered the store and went immediately to the fourth floor, to the rug department, and hid myself in this dusty, out-of-the-way corner behind a pile of carpet. Once I'm settled, I'll furnish it with the best of modern pieces from the furniture department. It's small, but it'll be cozy enough and safe. After the store closed, I made my first venture out. I tipped up as far as the stationery counter and got this paper, the writer's primary need. Now, after making my first entry, I'll go out and get food, the wine, and the pillows for my bed, and perhaps even a fancy dressing gown. This is perfect. Here, I'll be able to write. Dawn, October 14th. I am almost too unnerved to write this. The whole thing is unbelievable. After the store was dark and completely quiet, I crept out and started for the food department. One step echoed hollowly in an empty department store.

0: There was someone else here. I was looking straight into a pair of eyes. Large, flat, luminous, inhuman eyes at 12 feet away. They belonged to a creature dressed as a man, but he was as pale as something found under a stone. His hands hanging motionless at his sides looked more like the fins on a fish than human hands. And then he spoke.
1: Not bad for a beginner.
0: I'm sorry. I didn't know anybody else lived here.
1: Oh, yes, we live here. It's delightful.
0: We?
1: Yes, all of us. Don't you see? Look around you.
0: I looked around and saw nothing. I looked again and saw an old one come clambering out from behind a clock. And there were three elderly ingenues, incredibly emaciated, pale as lace, almost transparent, simmering before a perfume counter. And a chintzy lady swam out from the curtains and the drapes. Then they came swarming thick around me. Pale, thin, wispy, moving silently, fluttering like gauze in the wind, whispering. They were pressing around me, clawing, holding me, their pale faces contorted with venomous human hatred. I was paralyzed. All I could do was repeat over and over again, I am not a detective. I'm not a detective. I'm not.
2: A burglar,
1: stop. Let him speak.
0: I am not a detective or a burglar. I'm a poet.
1: What are you doing here?
0: I've renounced the world. I came to live where I could be alone, away from the world.
3: Why didn't you come over to us? Oh, look at the house.
2: Yes.
3: He must be Mrs. Vanderpump. Mrs. Vanderpump, he's coming now.
0: I followed their eyes toward the balcony, and the hair on my neck rose again. There, coming down the wall like an ancient spider, clambered an old lady, wrinkled and crackled and emaciated. She must have been at least 80. The shadowy matriarch. And the things around me bowed and scraped as she reached the floor and floated toward us.
4: Oh, what's going on here? Where is that stupid girl? What's keeping her?
1: Oh, Mrs. Vanderpan.
4: Well, what is it? Who's this, Mr. Roscoe?
1: Mrs. Vanderpan, may I present Mr.
0: Snell. Charles Snell.
1: Yes, Mr. Snell. He's a poet. He has come here to live.
4: Oh, he has he?
1: That's what he says. And I believe him.
4: Well?
1: He avoided the night watchman quite neatly. For a beginner.
0: Thank you.
4: Very well. We shall see. A poet should find inspiration here.
1: Mr. Snell, Mrs. Vanderpump is our grand old lady.
0: Oh?
4: I am quite the oldest inhabitant here, Mr. Snell. Three mergers and a complete rebuilding. But they didn't get rid of me. Oh, where is Ella? Where is my broth?
1: She's bringing in Mrs. Vanderpump. It will come.
4: Terrible little creature. She's our foundling, Mrs. Snell. She's not quite our sort.
0: Oh, is that so?
4: I have been here, Mr. Snell, ever since the terrible times of the 80s. I was a young girl then. A beauty, they said.
0: I'm sure.
4: And poor Papa lost his money. Braces meant a lot to a young girl in those days. So when I wasn't able to have a charge account, I came here to live. That's better than a charge account. I was quite alarmed when others began to come after the crash of 1907. Oh, but it was the dear judge.
0: Hello.
4: Colonel. Mrs.
0: How do you do?
4: Gilday.
0: How are you?
4: Mrs. Gilday writes plays.
0: Oh?
4: And comes of an old Philadelphia family. You'll find us quite nice here, Mr. Snell.
0: I'm sure I will.
4: And, of course, our dear young people came in 1929. Their poor papas jumped from skyscrapers. They couldn't bear to be without charge accounts either.
0: But you mean all these nice people live here?
1: Oh, and many more. You shall meet them all later.
4: Oh, here comes Ella with my broth. Come here, you stupid thing.
1: Mrs. Vanderpump is waiting, Ella.
5: Yes, ma'am. Yes, sir. I'm coming as fast as I can. Oh, here.
4: On the table over there, Ella.

0: Oh, but she's young.
1: Well, of course she is a little younger than most of us.
0: She's different. She's beautiful.
1: That's right, old fellow. She's really not our sort.
0: Oh, you shouldn't say such things. She can hear you.
2: Oh, that doesn't matter.
1: Mrs. Bilby, please. Mr. Snell, you'll understand these things better after you've been here for a while.
0: But it seems to me that...
2: Mr. Snell, we have certain rules here. They are necessary for our survival. I'm sure you won't find it hard to observe them.
1: Well, yes, but
2: I should advise you that you try. If you do not, it would be most unfortunate, Mr. Snell. Most unfortunate for you.
0: October 15th. You can imagine my feelings last night. My first thought was to escape as quickly as possible. In fact, I planned to quit my hiding place and mingle with the crowds and leave Bracey's forever. But just at dawn, Mr. Roscoe brought me a cup of coffee, which must have been drugged, for I fell asleep. And when I awoke, I found that I slept all day. And night was closing over the store once more. Later. I have spent my second night here. I saw Ella again. Ella, the pearl of this remote, fantastic cave. She's not like the others. A trifle pale, but otherwise normal and human and beautiful. A child of perhaps 18. She is the only thing that makes this nightmare bearable. October 20th. Escape seems almost impossible. There is a very effective burglar alarm system, and the doors are all carefully guarded. But that is nothing compared to the dark men. Who are the dark men? I don't know, but the inhabitants here threaten any transgressor with these dark men. I shall try to discover who they are. I'm sure I'm watched, though they've begun to trust me now. Speaking to the night watchman would be suicide. Even if he believed my fantastic story or didn't shoot me as a burglar, I'm convinced neither Ella nor I could get out of here alive. She and the night watchman are the only real people here. And how the others hate the night watchman.
2: Odious, vulgar creature. He reeks of the cross sun.
0: Oh, come now, Mrs. Bilby. He's really a very personable young man. Very young for a night watchman.
1: Mr. Snell, sometimes I wonder about your taste.
2: Oh, you must update us. Yourself. You must become better acquainted with our ways.
1: That's quite true, old man. Oh, you must come to the play tonight. We're going to be entertained with one of Mrs. Bilby's tragic comedies, Love in Shadowland. I'm sure you'll enjoy it.
0: I'm sure I will.
2: Oh, it's really a festive occasion, you know. Wanamaker's is coming over.
0: Wanamaker's?
1: Yes, the entire colony over at Wanamaker's is coming here en masse to attend the play.
0: You mean there are people living in other stores?
2: Oh, dear, yes, didn't you know? Of course, the best people live in Bracey's and Wanamaker's.
1: Oh, come now, Mrs. Bilby. There are some very nice people at all.
3: I beg your pardon, Mrs. Bilby.
0: Hello, Ella.
3: Oh, good evening, Mr. Snell.
2: Well, what is it, Ella?
3: Oh, please, ma'am, I'd so love to see you play tonight. May I have your permission?
2: Certainly not. You know better than you stupid creature. You know where you belong. In the basement by the garbage can.
0: But Mrs. Bilby...
3: Mr. Snell.
1: Ella, you're becoming entirely too forward of late. I advise you to watch your step. Remember the dark men.
3: Oh, no. Please, Mr. Roscoe. I'll be good. I promise I will. Oh, no, please don't send for the dark men. I'm sorry, Mrs. Bilby. Excuse me.
1: Ella, come back. Charles, you forget yourself. Let her go.
0: But how can you treat her like that? Why do you always frighten her? And what is all this about the dark men?
1: Well, Mr. Snell, I...
2: Oh, please, Mr. Roscoe, not now. It will spoil our whole evening. And I do so want Mr. Snell to enjoy my play.
1: Very well, Mrs. Bilby. Later, Charles.
0: But I want to know about the dark men.
2: Later, later.
0: October 21st. I found an opportunity to speak to Ella alone. I had not dared to speak to her before. Here one has a sense always of pale eyes secretly watching. But last night at the play, I induced a fit of hiccups. As I anticipated, I was sternly reprimanded and told to go and secret myself in the basement where the night watchman wouldn't hear me. This was exactly what I'd planned. I went to the basement. And there, in the darkness, among the garbage cans and the rats, I heard sobbing. Ella? Ella?
3: Oh.
0: Ella, is that you?
3: Yes.
0: Why are you crying? What is it, Ella?
3: They wouldn't even let me see the play.
0: Oh, is that all?
3: Oh, Mr. Snow, I'm so unhappy.
0: Oh, there. You mustn't cry.
3: You're the only one. The only one who is kind.
0: Ella, why are you here? Why do they treat you so differently?
3: Because I'm not like them. I didn't choose to come here.
0: You mean you were held prisoner?
3: Yes. You see, I was only 6. I came here on a shopping tour with my mother. I got lost and fell asleep behind a counter. It was dark when I awoke, and they found me. Some of them wanted to send for the dark men because they were afraid I would tell on them. But Mrs. Vanderpant said no. I could stay and be her maid. I've been here ever since.
0: Since you were 6? But haven't you ever tried to get away?
3: Oh, no. I don't know anything about out there. I wouldn't know what to do. Besides, I'm afraid to take the chance. If anyone tries to get out, they send for the dark men.
0: Ella, who are the dark men?
3: Don't you know? Oh, it's horrible.
0: Tell me.
3: Well, you know how people live in old stores at Gimbel's and Bloomingdale's?
0: Yes, I know.
3: Well, the dark men live at the Undertaker's.
0: Good heavens.
3: And whenever someone dies or breaks the rules, or when a burglar gets in and sees these people and might tell, they send for the dark men.
0: Well, that's horrible.
3: They put the body in the butcher shop in the food department, and then the dark men come. I saw them once. It was terrible.
0: What do they do?
3: They go in where the dead person is. They have wax with them and all sorts of things. And when they're gone, there's just a wax model left on the counter. Then our people put a sock on it or a bathing suit and mix it up with all the other wax models in the windows. And nobody ever knows.
0: Ellie, you mean all these dummies are...
3: Oh, no. At least, not all of them. But if you displease these people, the same thing might happen to you.
0: October 30th. I've not kept up my journal. Writing has been out of the question. Once more, I'm frozen with terror. Not for myself now, for Ella. They hate her. Any time they might turn against her and send her to the dark men. My mind is filled with her. I dream of her every day. I live to see her at night. We've managed it several times. They trust me now and let me roam about without interference. And finally tonight, I met her again and said it. Ella, I love you.
3: Charles.
0: I love you, Ella. Let's get married or whatever they do here, and then we can live together in my home in the carpet department. They wouldn't dare hit you then.
3: Charles.
0: Oh, don't look so dismayed. If you like, we'll go away from here. Maybe we can get transferred to Bergdorf Goodman, overlooking Central Park.
3: Oh, Charles, don't. Your mother.
0: But I love you. Ella, you're not in love with someone else.
3: Oh, Charles. Yes, I am.
0: But who? I thought you hated them all. Oh, it must be Roscoe. He's the only one that's young enough.
3: Oh, no, Charles, not Roscoe, especially not him. Oh, I do hate them all. Let me shudder.
0: Well, who is it then?
3: He.
0: Who?
3: The night watchman.
0: No, it's impossible.
3: Oh, I love him. He smells of the sun.
0: Ella.
3: Oh, it was wonderful, the way it happened. Don't tell on me, Charles, or they'll punish me.
0: Oh, no, no.
3: I was careless, and there he was, coming around the corner in the ladies' lingerie department. I was caught. There were only some wax models in their underthings. There was nothing else to do. I slipped off my dress and stood still.
0: see.
3: He stopped near me. He looked at me. And oh, Charles, he spoke to me. He said, "Say, honey, I wish they made them like you on 8th Avenue." Oh, Charles, wasn't that a lovely thing to say?
0: Personally, I should have said Park Avenue.
3: Oh, Charles, don't get like these people here. It doesn't matter what avenue, Charles. It was just a lovely thing to say.
0: But what can you do about him, Ella? He belongs to another world.
3: Yes, to 8th Avenue, and I want to go there. Charles, are you really my friend?
0: Oh, yes, yes, of course I am.
3: Then I'll tell you. I'm going to stand there again in the lingerie department so he'll see me.
0: And then?
3: Perhaps you'll speak to me again.
0: Oh, Ella, you're only torturing yourself.
3: Oh, no, because this time I shall answer him. And he'll take me away.
0: Your way? Oh, no, no, no, no, Ella. I couldn't bear that. You don't love him. You only think you do because you think he'll take you out of here. But you don't know that he will. And I will, Ella. I've made up my mind.
3: No, Charles. I couldn't let you do it. Even if I loved you, you couldn't do it, Charles.
0: Why not?
3: Because you really belong here. You've become one of them now.
0: Ella. You mustn't say that.
3: It's true. And, Charles.
0: What?
3: I've got to go. There's someone watching us up there.
0: Wait, Ella.
3: Goodbye, Charles.
0: No, Ella. Come back. Ella.
4: Please, old fellow. You'll arouse the night watchman.
0: Roscoe.
4: Yes? Love can be very upsetting, can't it?
0: You heard?
4: Just the last moment or so. Very touching. I was rather surprised. And yet it's understandable. I've been attracted to Ella myself. We're still young, you know. And so she loves another. Too bad, old fellow. Who could it be? Could it be that I am the cause of your heartbreak?
0: You flatter yourself too much, Roscoe.
4: Then who? The old judge? Certainly not. The colonel? Hardly.
0: None of those.
4: Not one of the customers. The staff?
0: She loves the night watchman. Can you imagine that? She loves the night...
4: Oh.
0: Roscoe, I shouldn't have said that. It's not true. At least I don't think it's true. You wouldn't... You said you loved her, too. You wouldn't do anything... Tell anybody. This is a secret between us, between friends, isn't it?
4: Of course, old man. As secret as the grave.
0: She's young. Perhaps he'll leave and she'll forget him. In time... Who knows? Perhaps she will learn to love you or me.
4: Of course, in time.
0: And we'll figure a way to keep her safe here.
4: Absolutely safe. Now, don't you worry about it. Well, it's almost dawn. Time for bed. Good morning, Charles.
0: Early evening, November the 4th. I was a fool. I should have known he couldn't be trusted. You must have gone straight to Mrs. Vanderpack. This evening, the atmosphere has changed. People flicker to and fro, smiling nervously, horribly, with a sort of frightened, sadistic exultation. An informal dance in the record department's been called off. And I can't find Ella. I'm going out again now to look for her. Roscoe, what have you done with her?
1: Night watchman.
0: I don't care. What have you done with her?
1: Whatever I did, I did for your own good as well as the good of us all.
0: Wait a minute. What is that? What are those people carrying? Why, it's Ella. She's tied up. They're carrying her. Ella! Ella!
1: Stop it, Joe! Stop it!
3: No! No! Save me! Save me! Oh!
0: Let me go! Let me go!
1: Joe, stop it! You aroused the night watchman.
0: But they're taking her into the butcher shop. Entry hurriedly. There and there in the butcher shop with Ella. The dark men. There's only one thing to do. I'm going to find the night watchman and tell him. He and I will save her if we can. And if we're overpowered, well, I will leave this pad on the stationery counter. Tomorrow, if I live, I will recover it.
1: If I do not, whoever finds this and reads it, look in the windows. Look for three new wax dummies. Two men, one rather sensitive looking, and a girl. She has blonde hair, blue eyes, and her nose stands up a little. Look for it. And then find them. Help them out. Exterminate them. Avenge them.
5: Find them, smoke them out, exterminate them, avenge
3: them. Oh, Sam. Isn't it horrible? We gotta do something. Tell somebody something. Oh, Sam, what'll we do?
5: Go. Not and go to bed.
3: But Sam.
5: Whoever wrote this, he sure got a weird sense of humor, Harry. Probably some clerk down at Bracey's ought to be fired.
3: You mean you could just a story?
5: You kidding? You don't believe this stuff, do you?
3: Well, I don't know. I just thought... Oh,
5: forget it, baby. Snap out of it. I shouldn't leave you alone. You get too many ideas when I go bowling at night.
3: Oh, Sam, don't you think maybe we ought to just take it back and kill somebody?
5: Nuts. It's not worth a bother.
3: They'd
5: laugh at you, baby. Think you were crazy or something.
3: Yeah. Yeah, I guess you're right. I guess I was silly.
5: Forget it. Come on, let's go to bed. I'm tired.
3: Sure, Sam. Well, you know, for a while, I was sure scared. I even forgot what I was going to tell you.
5: What?
3: Sam, I found the cutest dress today, only 1995.
5: Yeah, baby?
3: Yeah. It was in the window at Bracey's. It was on a beautiful little wax model with blonde hair, and blue eyes, and a sort of turned up nose, and there were two men standing.
0: Escape is produced and directed by Norman McDonald. Tonight, we have brought you Evening Primrose by John Collier, adapted for radio by John Dunkel. 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
4: Tonight's Inner Sanctum mystery, The Deadly Dummy, was written by Ed Adamson and Robert Sloan, and stars Mason Adams in the role of Steve with Elspeth Eric as Claire.
3: Well, let's get to tonight's shivering shindy. Oh, by the way, let me warn you, all references to ghosts, living or dead, is anything but coincidental. Ready? All right. This is what happened to a guy named Steve Pearson.
5: Why do you keep asking me the questions? Why don't you ask Marlowe? Ask him, Inspector. He'll tell you everything.
6: I told you before, Pearson, Marlowe isn't here.
5: He is. He's in this room sitting right there in that chair.
6: That's just a ventriloquist dummy in the chair. You told me yourself Marlowe is dead.
5: I don't understand. That dummy is Marlowe. I can prove it to you. That dummy is alive, real.
6: All right, all right. So he's alive.
5: You think I'm crazy?
6: Go ahead, Pearson. Let's hear the story, all of it, from the beginning.
5: It began when I went to work as Marlowe's assistant. He was billed as the great Marlowe. The great Marlowe. His audience has always thought he was a wonder. But they didn't know him like I did. You couldn't please them no matter how hard you tried. There wasn't a meaner man alive than Fred Marlowe. I would have quit him right at the start if it hadn't been for Claire. I only stayed because of her. Claire, she was warm and wonderful. And she was Marlowe's wife.
7: Oh, Steve.
5: Claire, you gotta come away with me.
7: Wouldn't do any good, Steve. He'd follow us wherever we went. You know him. He'd make our lives miserable.
5: Well, we can't go on this way. How much of this can we stand?
7: We don't have to go on this way.
5: What do you mean?
7: If you really love me...
5: Claire, we couldn't do a thing like that.
7: You hate him as much as I do.
5: But doing a thing like that...
7: It isn't hard when you really hate. When you really love...
5: Somebody will find out. They always find
7: out.
5: Not
7: the way I've planned it. Ground glass. You'll drink it.
5: But how? He'll know.
7: No, he'll never suspect. It'll be during his act.
5: What?
7: That part where he drinks the water while the dummy whistles. You handle his props. All you have to do is put the powdered glass into the water pitcher before he goes on.
5: He'll pour the drink himself.
7: Yes. After he goes off, you can wash out the pitcher and the glass. There'll be no evidence. You do it, Steve?
5: When?
7: Giving his last performance at the Lido on Tuesday.
5: Tuesday.
7: It'll be Marlowe's last performance anywhere.
8: I'm on next. Everything set, Steve?
5: Yes, Mr. Marlowe, everything is set.
8: You made sure the water in the pitcher last night. You almost forgot about that.
5: It's in there now. I made doubly sure this time.
8: All right, Petey, let's go.
9: Ready, Marlowe.
8: Well?
7: Yes, Fred?
8: My last performance here. Aren't you coming out to watch?
7: I'll be along in a moment.
8: I wouldn't want you to miss it. We're going to be really great tonight. Aren't we, Petey?
9: Yeah, you said it, Marlowe. Tonight, we're going to knock them dead.
5: Claire and I stood in the wings while Marlowe went through his act. It seemed like ages. Like he'd never get to the part we waited for.
8: That's what I want to say to you.
5: And then finally...
8: He ain't talking about drinking. I'm a little thirsty myself.
5: That was the cue. Now he was coming to it.
8: Sure you won't join me?
9: No, I never touch the stuff. You go right ahead, Marlowe. I'll entertain the folks with the number while you dampen your tonsils.
8: Okay, Petey. Take over.
5: The water in the glass slowly emptied. A silent scream shook in my throat. Suddenly, I didn't want it to die. Hating him, it wasn't enough reason for killing him. I wanted to stop him. The scream in my throat begged for release. And then I felt Claire's hand grip mine. I turned to her. Her smile smothered the cry within me. Her hand tightened and pulled, and we walked away from the stage. Sent your wife for one, Marlowe.
10: The pain, it feels like there's a fire inside of me.
5: It won't bother you for long.
10: Fire burning, cutting into me. Pearson, I'm dying.
5: Yes, Marlowe, you're dying.
10: Pearson, help me.
5: Nothing can help you now.
10: I won't die. The doctor will save me. He won't let me.
5: There won't be any doctor.
10: What?
5: Claire didn't go for one.
10: Claire, she wants me to die. She hates me. You and Claire, you both hate me. You did this to me.
5: When you drank that water back at the Lido tonight, there was ground glass in it.
10: No.
5: Ground glass so finely powdered you couldn't see or feel it.
10: P.G.
5: A dummy can't help you, Marlowe.
10: P.G., I'm dying. Help me.
5: What?
9: Well, Marlowe, you're just a ham at heart.
5: What?
9: A real ham. Don't you think so, Steve?
5: What is this?
9: Oh, that deathbed scene of Marlowe's. Right off the cob.
8: I thought it was quite good, D.D.
9: Strictly amateur night. Strictly.
5: Marlowe, you're all right.
8: You see, P.D., I had Pearson believing.
5: But it can't be. You drank that water. I saw you.
8: Yes, I drank that water.
5: But you're all right. It's not possible.
9: Marlowe, you're killing our friend Steve with suspense. Come on, give him a break.
8: Of course. Here you are, Pearson. Here's your ground glass.
5: Marlowe had known we were up to something. Somehow he had switched the container of ground glass I had bought. He let me leave his hotel room without another word. I didn't know what to do, what to expect. I waited. 3 days went by. Then he sent for me.
8: Sit down, Pearson. I'll be with you in a minute.
5: Marlowe was busy packing a trunk. I sat there waiting. The dummy, Petey, was propped up on the table, his perpetual grin mocking my fear.
9: Our friend looks kind of uncomfortable, Marlowe.
8: Really, Petey?
5: Why did you send for me, Marlowe?
8: Clara and I are sailing for South America tonight. I suppose you're curious as to what I'm going to do about you.
5: All right. What are you going to do?
8: Nothing. Absolutely nothing.
9: I just wanted to tell you about Claire, Steve. She's poison.
8: Petey never did like Claire.
9: Marlowe's a sucker for that dame. Yeah, I guess she never told you that she tried to have Marlowe knocked off before. There was another guy had the job before you. Claire fed him the same line.
5: He's lying, Marlowe.
8: Why don't you ask her? She'll be back soon.
9: Claire wants Marlowe's money, but not Marlowe. She was just using you.
5: Shut up.
9: She'd give you the go-by so fast.
5: Shut up, I said.
9: You're out of her class. She wouldn't want you in a million.
10: Oh, this will shut you up. I'll break you into a million pieces.
8: You're a fool, Pearson. You forget. There are other Petey's. After all, they're only me. Remember? So you see, the only sure way to shut them up is to stop me.
5: Hmm? Marlowe taunted me with a sickening laughter. I couldn't stand it. I had to stop her some way. I felt along the table behind me. My hand came across the heavy glass ashtray. I gripped it tightly, then brought it up from behind. Slumped to the floor, the grin was still on his face. I bent down over him. He was breathing. I hit him again. Marlowe was dead.
9: You shouldn't have done that, Steve.
5: It was the dummy talking. I heard him. He lay on the floor. I had crushed him into 100 pieces. But they were his words, his voice.
9: You can't get away with murder. You'll see, Steve.

0: there, I tell you, that dummy did talk.
1: Steve, it couldn't be.
0: But I heard him. He talked to me, Claire. He talked
1: Steve,
0: to me.
1: Steve, get hold of yourself. It was just in your mind, that's all. You shouldn't have done it. If you'd only waited, we would have found a safe way. Someone's at the door.
0: We can't open it.
1: Got to.
0: His body on the floor now.
1: Here,
0: there.
1: Help me.
2: What are you going to do?
1: Put him in the trunk. Constance, hurry. Close the top and lock it. You stay here. I'll go to the door.
3: Marlowe's room?
1: Yes.
3: I come for the trunk, lady.
1: Oh, there must be some mistake.
3: Well, that's a trunk, ain't it? That's what I come for.
0: Mrs. Marlowe said you're mistaken.
3: Look, mister, I got an order here. See? One trunk, number 3468. That's the number on the tag of this here trunk.
0: Now, listen.
3: The order says this trunk goes to stateroom 3D on the Tregania. That's what it says. To gain your sales tonight. Now, do I take this here trunk or don't I?
1: Yes, yes. I'm sorry. That was our mistake.
0: But, Claire...
1: Please, take the trunk.
3: Hey, lady. Hey. What do you got in this here trunk anyway? A dead body?
0: What do you mean by that?
3: Forget it, missus. It's just a gag. How about one of you two hold the door?
1: Yes, I'll do it for you.
3: Thanks, lady.
0: There, what's wrong with you? Why did you let him take it?
1: Don't you see, Steve?
0: See what?
1: There's a way out for us. His body won't be found here, and we're safe. Now he's gone forever. Nobody will ever know.
4: No one? What about me?
0: Claire.
4: Tell her about me, Steve.
0: It's him. Now you can believe me.
1: Steve, what's wrong?
0: The dummy, you heard him?
1: Just your nerves,
0: no,
1: darling.
0: No, he spoke.
4: That's right, Steve. You tell her.
0: There he is again.
1: Steve, where are you going?
0: I've got to find that dummy. He's someplace in this room.
4: Hello, Steve. Looking for me?
0: The dummy was propped up against the closet wall. He looked at me with the same evil grin as the one I had crushed to pieces.
1: Steve, please stop staring that way.
0: I'll burn him, every rotten fiber of him. I'll burn him to an ash. Then he'll never talk again.
1: Steve, believe me, he didn't talk. It's just your imagination.
0: I'm not crazy. I heard him. So did you. Only you're too afraid to admit it.
1: He couldn't talk without Marlowe. Marlowe would have to be alive for that dummy to speak.
0: What? What'd you say?
1: Marlowe would have to be alive. You know that.
0: Yes, that's right. What's the matter with me? Yes, he would have to be alive.
1: He was just your...
0: Then Marlowe isn't dead.
1: Oh, now, Steve, please.
0: He wasn't dead before you put him into the trunk. He just wanted us to think
1: Steve.
0: He was. I didn't kill him. He wasn't dead. That's why the dummy talked. Marlowe could do tricks like that. Come on, Claire. We've got to hurry.
1: No, wait.
0: We've got to get there fast.
1: Where, Steve? What are you talking about?
0: Marlowe's stateroom on the boat. He'll be there in the trunk. I've got to make sure he's dead. On this deck, Claire.
1: 3D, there it is.
0: There's the trunk in the corner over there. Give me the key.
1: Oh, Steve, we shouldn't have come here.
0: I said, give me the key.
1: No, Steve, please don't open it. He is dead in there. I know.
0: Give it to me. I grabbed a purse and took out the key. I unlocked the trunk. I pulled up the lid. Marlowe was in there, motionless. When I touched him, he was cold. Marlowe was dead, all right. But there was something else in the trunk with him at his feet. And the same grin was on his wooden face.
4: Hello, Steve. I knew you'd come. I was waiting for you.
0: Claire!
1: Here, Steve, drink this.
0: Oh, I don't know what happened to me. Everything went black.
1: You fainted.
0: You were right. Marlowe is dead. But that dummy, I heard him speak.
1: No, Steve, it's just as I told you. You only heard it in your mind. He didn't really talk.
0: Oh, Claire, Claire.
1: Well, those things happened, and now it's over, and you'll never hear it again. Can you get out?
0: Yeah, I'm all right now.
1: We've got to get off this boat before somebody sees us.
0: I ruined everything.
1: No, we're still safe. Nobody knows we came here.
0: You go first. That'll be the best way. I'll follow in a moment.
1: Yes, I'll meet you on the pier.
0: All right.
5: How do you do, ma'am?
1: Oh!
5: Oh, sorry to give you such a jolt. My name is Higginsman. I'm your steward. Just stop by so we'd know each other.
0: Time was against us. We were too late in getting out of that stateroom. That steward would remember Claire.
1: Steve, what are we going to do?
0: There was only one chance. With Marlowe's body in that trunk, there was only one thing we could do. I had Claire ring for the steward.
5: Yes, ma'am?
1: Mr. Marlowe and I have decided to cancel our trip.
5: But,
1: would you please have the porters come for our trunk and take it to the pier?
5: Well, I'm sorry, Mrs. Marlowe, but that won't be possible.
1: What?
5: Well, in the excitement, ma'am, you probably didn't notice.
1: Notice? What are you talking about?
5: Our departure. We sailed 20 minutes ago.
0: We had walked into a trap of our own making. A trap that was snapped closed on us by a dead man. Marlowe was a cold corpse in that trunk, but we were held by his invisible grip.
1: Steve, there's still a chance we can get out of this.
0: You mean if his body isn't found in that trunk?
1: We'll arrange it so his body will never be found. We'll do it tonight when the deck outside is dark and deserted. You'll see, Steve. We'll be really rid of Marlowe this time. You'll see.
0: We got our first break. Early in the evening, a storm came up and grew worse with the passing hours. About 11 o'clock, I made a careful check of the promenade deck outside the stable. It was completely deserted. We supported Marlowe's body between us and carried it toward the darkened space at the end of the deck.
1: In the morning, I'll report my husband is missing.
0: They'll ask a lot of questions.
1: I'll have all the answers the way we planned them. Tell him how he often gets up at night to go for a walk.
0: And the dizzy spells.
1: Yes. Now, that it is dizzy spells, that's how it must have happened. Another terrible dizzy spell, it fell overboard. Meantime, Steve, you'll have to hide.
0: I found a place in one of the lifeboats.
1: We'll meet every night.
0: Wait.
1: What is it?
0: I thought I saw somebody down that way.
1: I don't see anyone.
0: It was probably just a shadow. Come on, let's get this over with. You can help me lift him to the rail. All right, now push.
1: Gone, Steve.
0: Yes, Claire, that's the end of Marlowe. Now we can live, really live.
1: Will you kiss me, Steve?
0: Will I kiss you? Come here.
1: Oh, Steve.
2: Oh. I beg your pardon. I'm sorry to interrupt. I'm looking for someone. I thought he might be with you.
0: There was no one with us.
1: No, we're alone.
2: I see. I thought I saw three people walk over here.
1: No.
2: It's so dark, I must have been mistaken.
1: Yes, it is dark.
2: The man I'm looking for is Mr. Marlowe.
1: What?
2: You happen to know him?
0: My name is Marlowe.
2: Then you're the gentleman I'm looking for. My name is Ralph Kramer, Miss Marlowe.
0: Kramer.
2: Are you all right, Miss Marlowe?
0: Yes, I'm fine. Why?
2: I just wanted to be sure. By the way, I received your letter.
0: Letter?
2: Don't you remember?
0: No, not exactly.
2: Oh, I can understand. You're a busy man, Miss Marlowe. Well, just to refresh your memory, I'm in charge of entertainment here on the boat. I found out last week that you had booked passage. So I wrote to you asking you to consent to be one of the features in our theatrical tomorrow night.
0: And I replied?
2: You were very kind, Miss Marlowe. You said yes. I just stopped by to thank you and say that we're all looking forward to your performance tomorrow evening.
1: Steve, we've got to keep trying. There isn't much time left.
0: It won't work, Claire.
1: It will. You know Marlowe's act. You've understudied him. You went on for him in Cleveland, remember?
0: I know, but I can't do it now. I can't get it.
1: It'll come to you, darling. Now just keep trying. Go on, Steve, please. Try again.
0: All right. Tell me, Petey, don't you and your girlfriend Phoebe ever have a difference of opinion?
6: Sure, Marlowe, but I wouldn't dare tell her about it.
0: Oh, you see, Claire, it's no good.
1: Hey, you're doing fine.
0: Don't tell me. I know it's rotten. Tell him I'm not going on.
1: Steve, it means our lives. You've got to go through with it.
4: Sure. You can do it, Steve. I'll see you through.
0: Claire.
1: What's wrong? What is it?
0: The dummy just talked, and I didn't do it. He said, you can do it, Steve. I'll see you through. You heard him, didn't you?
1: No.
4: Don't let her kid you, Steve.
0: There, he said something again. You didn't hear that either.
1: Oh, now, Steve, don't. You better pull yourself together.
4: Dame can really play angles, can't she, friend?
0: Yes, she really can.
1: Well, who are you talking to?
0: You know who I'm talking to. You know all about it.
4: Go ahead, Steve. You tell her.
0: You're making the dummy talk, Claire. It was you all the time.
1: You don't don't know what you're saying.
0: You're trying to drive me crazy. That's why you're doing it. Now I know what Marlowe said about you was true. You were just using it.
1: No, Steve.
0: You wanted Marlowe dead. You wanted his money, just as he said you were playing me for a sucker.
1: Steve, don't look at me that way.
0: No, I can see you for the first time. What you really
1: are. Don't you come near me.
0: You are the same evil grin as that dummy. Because that's what you are, something inhuman.
1: No, stay away.
0: Something mean and vicious and bad.
1: Steve.
0: My hands gripped the throat and squeezed tighter and tighter. My nails digging deep into the soft flesh. The color slowly drained out of her face. There was a final gasp, and then she stopped moving. She was like a rag doll in my hands. I stood there holding her lifeless body. Then after a while, I heard a knock on the door.
2: Miss Marlowe! Miss Marlowe, it's Ralph Kramer!
0: Mr. Kramer? What is it?
2: The post office. You're out in 5 minutes.
0: All right, Kramer. I'll be there.
2: And now, ladies and gentlemen, we take extreme pleasure in presenting the great Marlowe.
0: I sat there with a dummy on my knee and looked out on him for the sea of faces. All the men had the same face. It was Marlowe's. The women were Claire. I tried not to look at them.
4: Come on, Steve.
0: The dummy whispered to me.
4: Come on. I told you I'd see you through. Let's go.
7: Petey, I want you to meet the folks.
4: Hiya, folks. Marlowe's a witty, Steve.
0: You fool, it's Marlowe.
4: Who was that lady I saw you with last night?
7: That was no lady. That was...
4: Now, you're not going to tell me it was your wife. Because I know whose wife she was.
0: Stop it.
4: Sort of a deadhead, isn't she, Steve?
0: I told you not to call me Steve. You'll give it away.
4: I warned you about that dame, remember? I told you she was playing you for a sucker.
0: Stop talking about her. We've got to get back on the routine.
4: The routine, yeah. That's what she gave you.
0: Cut it out.
4: Hey, with ground glass.
0: If you don't stop, so help me, I'll choke you.
4: How do you like this guy, folks? He wants to choke me and cut his best part off.
0: I'm warning you, just one more wrong word.
4: Please, it's okay, you folks. Wait till you hear the story I'm going to tell you.
0: Oh.
4: And it's no joke. You think this is Marlowe here, huh?
7: Don't listen to him. He's lying.
4: You can't stop me now. It's too late, Steve.
7: Don't listen to him, please. He doesn't know what he's saying. He's going to tell you lies. He's going to tell you I'm a murderer, but don't believe him. Make him stop laughing. Get him out of here. Somebody make him stop, please.
0: That's it, Inspector. That's the whole story of what happened. It was all because of the dummy on that chair there.
8: You give us a lawyer's name and we'll call
0: him. I don't think the lawyer would do me much good now.
8: That's up to you, Pearson.
0: I'll think it over.
8: Okay, Roberts, take him downstairs.
9: I don't suppose you'll need me any longer, Inspector?
8: Just one question, Kramer.
9: What's that?
8: What did you hear the dummy say that night when Pearson tried to go through with Marlowe's act?
9: Oh, the dummy didn't say a word. Pearson was up there on the stage, talking to himself.
10: Well, that closes tonight's cadaverous chapter. Poor Steve Pearson, he just couldn't help double-talking himself into a knot, the kind the hangman ties. Now he's in a grave condition. But it's his own fault, you know. His dummy done told him. You know, the real reason he killed Claire is because he figured two dead heads are better than one. Well, anyway, all's well that ends dreary. Yes, as we say here in the inner sanctum, the end always justifies the scream.
11: Inner Sanctum is heard each week in the United States over CBS, the Columbia Broadcasting System, and has been rebroadcast for servicemen and women overseas through the facilities of the United States Armed Forces Radio Service, the voice of information and education.

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One, in gasoline, it takes extra quality to give you extra mileage, to go farther. And two, Signal is the famous go farther gasoline. 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That's why we're so proud of Signal's good mileage. And it's why Signal says, when you buy gasoline for your car, to be sure you're getting the tops in quality, there are just two things to remember. One, in gasoline, it takes extra quality to go farther. And two, throughout the West, from Canada to Mexico, Signal is the famous go farther gasoline.

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0: are you? What do you want to count the money at this hour of the night?
1: May I come in?
0: Oh, all right.
1: I'm the Reverend Colby from the fishing village below. I want to see Mrs. Ackley.
0: She has retired. Come tomorrow.
1: I must see her tonight.
0: Why?
1: My daughter, Isabel, is here. She's Mrs. Ackley's companion, but I've come to take her home.
2: Ah, because Isabel, she does not wish to leave.
1: I've come to fetch her. I'm a man of the cloth, a man of peace. But I will not leave without her. Let me by.
0: Parker, Matar, Isidore, stop him.
3: Yes, Master, a few commands.
1: Let go of me.
0: Take your hands off me, you heathen devils.
3: Put him out. Keep him out.
4: Wait.
0: Mrs. Ackley.
4: I will see him. How dare you break into my house this way, Reverend Colby?
1: Because I will not have my daughter stay in a house that harbors evildoers, Mrs. Ackley. There's talk in the village of heathen rites performed by this man who calls himself Prophet of the Ancient One. This man you've brought to a Christian place from some Asiatic sinkhole of the godless.
4: Be careful how you speak in the presence of the prophet.
1: You mean that man there?
2: Yes, Minister. I am the prophet.
1: Prophet, where is my daughter Isabel? She is leaving this house on the cliff tonight.
2: Tell Reverend Colby she does not wish to go.
4: I...
2: Tell him, Mrs. Ackley.
4: Your daughter Isabel does not wish to go. Good night, Reverend Colby.
1: I do not believe you. Let me see her. Let her tell me herself.
2: She does not wish to see you. Get beyond the iron gates quickly, for in 5 minutes my servants will release my trained guardians.
1: I'm not afraid of that unholy pack of black panthers of yours.
2: They are dangerous, Minister. Trained in my native land. Trained to hunt and kill animals or men. Go now.
1: Very well. I'm going, but I'll be back. I'll be back.
4: Stop it. Why? Why do the panthers scream?
2: It is an omen of death.
4: Whose death? Tell me. The future is so plain to you. Tell me who is going to die.
2: I see the minister, Reverend Colby, standing in the pulpit of his church, turning these simple fishing folks against you, Mrs. Ackley.
4: Reverend Colby is going to die. But how?
2: The wrath of the Ancient One will strike him down with a voice of thunder and the tongue of fire.

0: 3 days ago this night, I went to Mrs. Eckler's house on the cliff to bring my own daughter, Isabel Colby, home. But I could not see her, could not speak to her. She is lost to me, and therefore let my own sorrow be a warning to those of you in this village whose sons and daughters may go to that house of the devil, to this man who dares desecrate the name of prophet.
1: Amen.
0: Now, let us offer a prayer for the mistress of Casamane. Though rich in worldly goods,

And so in the midst of those who perished with him and whom he loved so well, we return the body of our beloved minister, Reverend Colby. Return him to the earth, ashes unto ashes, dust unto dust.

0: Well, here we are, Margot.
1: Yes, but where, Lamont? The fog's so thick I can't see a thing.
0: This is the little village where the Reverend Colby and 10 of his parishioners were killed by a mysterious explosion in his church.
1: Oh, it was horrible. But Lamont, it happened days ago. What can we do?
0: Murder has been committed, Margot. Wholesale murder, and the killer or killers are still at large.
1: But according to the newspaper report...
0: Yes, I know. The paper said the authorities have been unable to uncover a possible motive. Investigation is hampered by the refusal of the fisher folk of this quaint little village to cooperate.
1: Perhaps they're afraid to talk, Lamont.
0: Yes, it's surprising what superstition can do.
1: What about this rich Mrs. Atkey you were talking about, Lamont? Where does she fit into the picture?
0: I don't know, Margot. All I know is that about 3 months ago, she returned from the Far East with a man who calls himself the Prophet. This man claims to be the leader of a cult worshipping a deity known as the Ancient One.
1: Is there such a cult?
0: There was, but it was stamped out nearly 5 centuries ago because its ceremonies and rituals included human sacrifice.
1: Human sacrifice?
0: Yes.
1: Oh, how horrible. Then you think there is a connection between the so-called prophet, the destruction of this Christian church, and the murder of Reverend Colby?
0: Margot, I don't know. I'm going into that cottage down the road. There are some Christians.
1: I'll wait in the car. Oh, that awful foghorn. It gives me the creeps.
0: You'll be safe here, Margot, but don't get out of the car.
1: All right.
0: Now, Lamont Cranston and the Shadow are going to find out something more about this mystery of the house on the cliff.
2: Someone's at the door. Don't answer.
3: Why not, Marthy? You think it's a ghost from the marshes or that devil from the cliff house? Who's there?
2: Don't open the door, Seth.
4: Stranger, I've lost my way in the fog.
2: I'll tell him this but one road back to the mainland.
3: Leave this to me, Marthy. Where are you heading for, stranger?
0: Can you tell me how to get to Mrs. Ackley's place, Cousin Marnie?
3: Yes, I could, but I won't.
0: Wait, don't close the door. I'd like to ask a few questions.
3: Questions, huh? Well, ask them, but I'll not warrant an answer to anybody going through that house.
0: You needn't be afraid of me.
3: I'm Captain Seth. 50 years I've sailed before the mast, and I'm not afeard of man, devil of the sea. Who be you?
0: I'll tell you this much, Captain Seth. I'm here to put an end to the thing that made your wife afraid to let you open this door.
3: I can't see you out there in the dark, but...
2: Seth!
3: Huh?
2: Those panthers, they've come down the village again.
0: What? Panthers? Who's are they?
3: The prophets. Step into the house, stranger. They'll tear a man to pieces. Well, what ails you, Marthy?
2: The blue light. It's him coming in the gate. He always carries...
3: Well, let him come. Get in the house, stranger. Well, Marthy, there's nobody here. There's some gun. He was here a second ago.
2: Oh, I don't know. Maybe he run for it. Seth, what do you suppose that prophet fellow wants of us?
3: Get away from the door, Marthy. I'll deal with him.
5: Good evening, my good captain.
3: Stop where you be. I'll not have the likes of you in my house.
5: A stranger came here. His car is down the road. The spirit of the Ancient One told me of his coming. Who was the stranger? Where has he gone?
3: To all your questions, I'll give you one answer. Get your howling beasts and your heathen godless self back to the house on the cliff, or I'll blow you to the very door of Hades.
5: No man threatens the prophet and lives.
3: Get out!
5: Very well, Captain. Since you will not tell me, I will find him. My servants are watching his car. We will find him.
3: He'll need all the unearthly powers you claim to find a man in this fog. Good night.
5: I'll find him. He can't be far away.

0: not far away, but close to you. In the dark shadows and the swirling mist.
1: Who speaks?
0: I am looking for a man with blood on his hands. The blood of a minister and 10 innocent people he murdered.
1: Are you a man hiding in the fog?
0: Do not try so hard to pierce the fog. You cannot see me. For I am the shadow.
1: The shadow? A voice without physical presence. Only a voice? No, my friend. In my native India, such things are known. But not here.
0: The powers of mesmerism have spread beyond the gray monastic walls of the yogi priests. Modern science has advanced their ancient art.
1: Perhaps. But I am still stronger than you. Strong enough to do what I have set out to do.
0: And what is that?
1: I will not tell you, Shadow. And no one, not even you with your borrowed powers, shall stand in my way. For I am the prophet. Prophet of the Ancient One.
2: Master, the stranger, he does not return to the automobile. But the young woman is there waiting for him.
1: So, could it be, Shadow, that you are the stranger we seek, that your companion waits for you? Laka.
3: Yes, Master.
1: Go quickly, I will follow. Seize the girl. She will be useful to us. Very useful. If I cannot reach the Shadow, I can reach his companion.
3: Yes, Master. Matau and the Panther's watcher. She will not escape.
1: Do you hear, Shadow?
0: Yes, I hear.
1: Save her if you can. You say you are a man. If that is true, then my Panthers will smell you out whether they can see you or not. There's the car. Akka, seize the girl.
3: Matau and the girl. Matanaro. Matanaro. Come
1: here. Cover him up, you fools. Take her to the house on the cliff. We will keep up with Isabel Colby. She shall be tortured until she tells us what she knows.
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0: Why did the Prophet's servants bring you here to Mrs. Astley's house?
1: I don't know.
0: But who are you and why are they keeping you locked up in this room?
1: One, Isabel Colby. My father was Reverend Colby, the minister of the little fishing village down the cove. He's dead. They've murdered him.
0: Yes, I know. But you, why are you here?
1: I used to be Mrs. Astley's companion and secretary before she brought this man, the Prophet, to the house. But now, that Hindu has some sort of hold over her mind. He called her a high priestess, and she let him lock me up in here.
0: Oh, how terrible, Miss Colby. What is happening in this house to Mrs. Ackley and to you? Oh,
1: I don't know. It has something to do with a ceremony that the Prophet says he and Mrs. Ackley must perform. The climax of some strange religious ritual they go through day after day in Mrs. Ackley's private chapel. These changes into a place he calls the Temple of the Ancient Ones. This morning, he came here and said, I am to be what he calls the Bride of Death. They're going to take me to that temple tonight.
0: Do you know why?
1: Yes. To kill me.
0: Oh, no.
1: Mrs. Ackley, as the high priestess, is going to sacrifice me to that horrible deity they worship.
0: Don't give up hope, Isabel. There's still a chance we'll get out of this place, both of us. Oh, Lamont, Lamont, why don't you come before it's too late? Maybe this is...
2: Acker! Unlock the door.
1: Don't let him take me. No.
2: Isabel Colby, the time has come. The high priestess is waiting to perform her ceremony in the temple of the ancients.
1: No,
2: Matara. Yes, master. Take the girl Isabel to the shrine. Tell the high priestess to prepare the girl and herself for the wedding of death.
3: Come. My master commands.
1: No, no. I won't go. Get your hands off me.
2: Master, see this strange girl.
1: Don't hold
3: me. Yes, master. I kill her now.
2: No. Matara. Take the girl Isabel to the shrine. Wait there for me. Prepare the sacred fires. Purify the sword of the ancient ones. The sacrificial altar is ready. And death is waiting for his bride. Yes, master.
1: No! No, you're going to murder me like you murdered my father!
2: Now, strange girl, I will deal with you.
4: No, Prophet. You will deal with me. The shadow.
0: Thank heavens you've come.
2: You, the shadow here? How? There are panthers chained at every door.
4: It was easy, Prophet.
0: Oh, I knew the shadow would come. I knew he couldn't be far away.
2: Oh, you do know the shadow. This slinking coward who fears to show himself, who hides himself in the shadows.
0: Shadow, the Prophet is going to kill Reverend Colby's daughter. He's going to make Mrs. Ackley kill her in some fantastic ceremony.
2: Yes. In a few minutes she will be dead and you cannot stop it.
4: Clever scheme. You've numbed the failing mind of Mrs. Ackley with drugs. Made her do your will, sign a fortune over to you.
2: Your knowledge will not help you now, Shadow.
4: You plan to have Mrs. Ackley commit murder, turn her over to the police, blame her for the death of Reverend Colby, and with a fortune in your hands, discard your role of prophet and disappear.
2: You are clever, Shadow. Yes, that is my plan. It is a pity such a mind as yours will soon be lost to the world. Within an hour, after Mrs. Ackley has obligingly murdered the girl Isabel, this house will burn. A tank of gasoline in the cellar will explode. And this will be the funeral pyre of the shadow and his beautiful young companion. But I must go now. They are waiting for me.
4: You are not going through that door. It is locked.
2: You lie. It is. Akka! Come on!
4: They cannot hear you. They're waiting for you in the temple, and I have the key to the door.
2: You are not too clever, Shadow. Give me the key to the door and I shoot this girl.
4: Take that gun away from her head.
2: Throw the key upon that table, quick.
1: Don't give him the key. I'm not afraid of him.
2: I shall count to three, Shadow. If I don't get the key, it's a pity. But this beautiful girl shall die. One.
1: You wouldn't.
2: Two. Three. You are wise, Shadow.
4: You fiendish devil. I'll show you the shadow can do more than warn, threaten. Take that!
0: Oh, Lamont. Oh, Lamont, are you all right?
5: Yes, but I'm afraid I knocked the Prophet out cold. Margot, take that key. Get out of here. Down the hall. There's a door. Take the Prophet's gun. Drive to that cottage I visited tonight. Get Captain Zeth to call the villagers. Tell them they can help to avenge the murder of their friend.
0: What are you going to do? They may kill Isabel before I can get help.
5: Never mind. You hurry and get help.
0: All right. I'll go. I'll get Captain Zeth to round up the people of the village, and then I'll come back.
5: Very well, Margot. I may need your help. Come back to this room.
0: I'll be back in a few minutes.
1: Aunt.
5: Yes, Margot?
1: I saw Captain Dex. The people of the village are coming. He's calling them together.
5: We can't wait for him, Margot. Beyond that door, at the head of the stairs, Death is waiting for Isabel Colby. The Prophet's followers are there awaiting his appearance.
1: But the Prophet's still lying here, unconscious, on the floor.
5: Nevertheless, he will not disappoint them.
1: But Mother, I don't understand.
5: Margot, I'm going to ask you to do a very dangerous thing. I want you to put on the Prophet's robe, cover your face with a hood, and walk in there as the Prophet.
1: Very well, I'll do anything I can. You know that.
5: Do not show your face till you reach the altar. Don't speak. Keep close to Isabel Colby. Watch Mrs. Ackley and leave the rest to me.
1: Yes, Lamont, I understand. I'm ready.

0: Sanalo, Etilati Kalavara, Kalavara, Metanalo, Fatamos, O Ancient One, the Son of Eternal Light, before thy altar the youthful maiden waits, thy ancient sword, her spirit, to release unto thine own.
1: Her blood is pledged, her soul is thine.
0: Metanalo etilasi, kalavara sadamor. All is in readiness, master.
2: Metawa, look. The hood covers the master's face. The hour has come for the ritual to begin.
1: See, master. The girl Isabel is lashed to the altar of the Ancient One. The sacred fires burn in the jeweled torches. All is in readiness, master. All, as you have commanded. Latawa, bring Mrs. Eckley. Prepare her to make the sacrifice.
3: I am ready. Ready to do the will of the prophet. To plunge this sword into the girl's heart. But I am afraid. To give me strength. The will to do the thing you have told me I must do. If I am to be high, I keep it straight.
2: It is slain. The master does not speak. Does not answer us.
4: He goes to the shrine alone.
2: Wait. He turns. He is lifting the hood of his robes.
4: Akka, look. It is not the prophet. It is a beautiful girl. It is the strange girl. The one the master stayed below to...
1: What has happened to our master? Why do you wear the robes of a prophet?
5: Matawa, you have been tricked. The man you serve as a god is a rogue. A charlatan. A pagan.
4: That voice, Matawa, that is not the voice of the prophet. It is not the strange girl speaking. See, her lips have not moved.
5: No. It is the voice of the shadow.
4: The shadow. The master warned us to beware of the shadow, Akka.
2: Matawa, the master must be dead. The shadow has killed him.
3: Prophet, the time has come. I must drive this sword into the heart of the bride of death. I will not fail.
6: Don't do it. They're tricking you, making you murder me. Then they'll kill you.
3: No.
6: They'll kill you.
3: No, I shall be a high priestess. I shall live forever like the prophet, like the Ancient One.
5: Mrs. Ackley, drop that sword, Mrs. Ackley, drop it, I say.
6: Drop the sword, yes, drop the sword.
4: Akka, look, this shadow has broken the master's power over this woman.
3: I am free now, free of the spell. Oh, what have I done?
4: He is stronger than the master. We must escape. We must get away.
5: You will never get away. Never leave this house.
4: Akka! Matawa!
2: The prophet!
4: The girl is wearing my robes. Throw your knives. Kill her! Kill her, I command you!
2: No! No, prophet. We obey you no more.
4: Obey me!
1: You trick us, make us kill. Say you are the true prophet of the Ancient One.
4: You defy me. Stop! Drop the knife!
2: See? The blood runs in his veins. He tells us he cannot die. Now we shall see.
7: You fools. Now. Now the shadow will destroy you.
2: He is dead. The shadow spoke the truth, Matawa. He was not the true prophet. The true prophet of the Ancient One was blessed with life. Everlasting.
5: You are right, Akka.
2: Quick, we must get away. Away from this shadow.
5: You cannot escape for long. Your sins will find you out.
3: Oh,
7: Isabel!
5: Oh, you'll be your
6: safe. Oh, thank you. Won't you tell me who you are?
5: I'm sorry. But I'm afraid I must remain anonymous until my work is finished. I will have to continue.
8: continue being known only as the Shadow.
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10: Thank you, Ken Roberts. Good evening, friends. During the month of March, when the weather is very changeable, a cold spell and a warm spell, some homeowners get the impression that they're economizing on fuel by putting only a little coal on the furnace fire during milder days. As a matter of fact, that is one of the surest ways to actually waste fuel. Shallow fires burn coal quickly, have a tendency to go out easily, can't deliver sufficient heat, and make repeated refueling necessary. The truly economical way to fire a furnace is to keep a deep fire bed at all times. It should always be up to a level with the bottom of the fire door. In mild weather, if you like, you can leave a little heavier layer of ash on the grates. This will keep the fire burning very slowly, yet keep enough coal burning to provide sufficient heat should the outside temperature drop suddenly. Let me impress you with this important point. 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The hot spot will act as a pilot light and ignite the gases that come up from fresh coal. Allow these gases to become ignited before checking the fire. 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
9: 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All the characters and all the places named are fictitious, and their similarity to persons living or dead is purely coincidental.

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0: am the Whistler. And I know many things, for I walk by night. I know many strange tales hidden in the hearts of men and women who have stepped into the shadows. Yes, I know the nameless terrors of which they dare not speak.
1: Yes, friends, it's time for the Signal Oil program, The Whistler. Remember, let every traffic signal remind you, with Signal, new Signal gasoline, you do go farther than ever. Look for Signal's big yellow and black circle sign that identifies those popular Signal stations in 7 western states from Canada to Mexico. And now the Whistler's strange story, The Seeing Eye.
0: There was only one love in the life of Captain Martin Quiss. It wasn't money. He'd long since made more than enough to retire comfortably. And it wasn't women, nor liquor, or self-indulgence. Captain Quiss was part of the sea. It had been his home and his life since the day in 1907 when he signed aboard a purse seiner out of New Bedford as an apprentice seaman. But a love as strong as that of Captain Quiss for the sea can be dangerous. It can blind a man to more important things like human decency and justice. It can lead to compromise and ruin. The closing chapter in the career of Martin Quiss began on a stormy night off the Florida Keys, aboard the steamer Carson City out of New Orleans, bound for Portland, Maine. The night wind, pushing up strong from the east, had reached gale strength when the cabin door burst open.
2: What's the matter, Grant?
3: What are we running here, a ship or a nursery?
2: Now, wait a minute.
3: You wait a minute.
2: Well, dress me properly or not at all.
3: All right, Captain Quiss, sir.
2: That's better. Now, what's the matter, Mr. Grant?
3: The first mate's drunk again. He just ordered me off the bridge.
2: That's a serious charge, Mr. Grant.
3: I'm not making charges, Captain. This isn't a pink tea at the Mariners Club. We're in dangerous waters.
2: Ryder is perfectly capable.
3: I tell you, he's drunk. He has no right to be on that bridge. If you don't believe me, call him.
2: Very well, Mr. Grant.
4: Bridge.
2: Ryder?
4: First mate Ryder in the bridge, sir. Lights are bright, all's well.
2: Ryder, Grant has a watch until 8 bells.
4: It's all right, Quiss. Got everything under control. Tell Grant to turn in.
2: Listen, Ryder.
4: Never mind, Quiss. Don't worry, little head. I'm in charge here. Yep. I'm in charge.
3: What did he say?
2: Mr. Ryder's in charge. He's perfectly capable of standing the watch if he chooses.
3: Now, wait a minute. Let's skip the double talk. It's my watch. My name's on the log. It's my responsibility to see that this ship stays on its course for the next 3 hours.
2: You'd better go to your quarters, Mr. Grant.
3: Captain Quiss, don't you care what happens to your ship?
2: Mr. Ryder's been sailing for 15 years.
3: Yeah, and every time he gets a few drinks under his belt, he thinks he's Columbus. This isn't the first time, Captain. He's done it before. I can't understand why you let him get by with it.
2: You're here to take orders, Grant, not to tell me how to run my ship. Now get down to your cabin.
3: He's got something on you, hasn't he?
2: Huh? What do you mean?
3: Nothing. There just ought to be a reason why you let Ryder get by with murder. Why he has complete command of the ship 3 days running while you sit in your cabin.
2: Get out of here, Grant.
3: There's something wrong, isn't there, Captain?
2: Get out of here before I throw you an iron.
3: All right, Captain Quiss. I'm just trying to do my duty as an officer. If you want to trust your ship to a rum pot, go ahead.
0: Yes, Captain Quiss, there is something wrong, isn't there? Ryder has plenty on you, hasn't he? Enough to make you overlook the fact that the first duty of a master is to the safety of his ship. Enough to make you afraid to face Ryder and force the issue. It worries you, doesn't it? Instead of turning in, you sit at your desk in the cabin, thinking, wishing there were a way out. Then at 6 bells, an hour before midnight, you hear a strange and terrifying sound. The roar of the surf to the starboard. It's close, Captain. Too close.
3: Good Lord, Ryder.
2: You know what you're doing.
4: Go away, Quiss.
2: Give me that wheel.
4: I'm sure of this.
2: You'll pile us up. You'll put us up on the rocks. Watch your helm, man.
4: Get out of here.
2: Watch your helm.

0: Well, Quiz, Grant was right, wasn't he? The Carson City did pile on the rocks, a total loss. Two sailors dead, a valuable cargo gone. But there is an out, isn't there? Ryder's name doesn't appear on the log. Nobody knows he was at the wheel but you. And Charles Grant, second mate. And Ryder must be cleared if you're to continue your career. You don't care what happens, do you, Quiz? Nothing matters now except getting Ryder off. Your life on the sea is at stake. So you play ball because of the strange hold Ryder has on you. You testify that Grant was on the bridge at the critical moment, that in your opinion, he's guilty of gross negligence. And the court agrees with you.
1: Second mate, Grant, will you rise and face the court? It is the finding of this court that on the night of May 11th, you, as the officer in charge, were guilty of criminal negligence, resulting in the wreck of the ship Carson City, with a loss of two lives and an entire cargo. You are therefore sentenced to a year and a day in the federal penitentiary, with cancellation of your credentials as an officer in the United States Merchant Marine. Do you have anything to say?
2: No, Your Honor. Nothing. To the court.
1: This court is declared adjourned.
2: Congratulations, Captain.
3: I'm sorry, Mr. Grant.
2: I was right, wasn't I? Ryder does have something on you.
3: I said I'm sorry, Mr. Grant.
2: Perjury doesn't come easy. There's got to be a reason. I'm sorry, too, Captain Quiz. I'm sorry for you. Because if it takes me a lifetime, I'm going to hang this wrap around your neck and watch you sink.
4: Signal. New Signal Gasoline. With the prologue of tonight's story, The Seeing Eye, the Signal Oil Company brings you another of the strange tales by The Whistler. Have you seen the new 1946 cars now being displayed? They're nice, aren't they? But if you've also inquired about delivery dates, you know you're likely to be driving your present car a good while longer. No need to wait any longer, however, for the fun of improved driving performance. No, sir. For with new Signal gasoline in your tank, you actually feel your present car get young again right now. And that's because new Signal isn't just pre-war quality gasoline, not just old-style gasoline improved, but an entirely new type, super fuel. There's a long scientific explanation about how chemists actually rearrange the atoms in gasoline molecules to put quicker starting, faster pickup, higher anti-knock, and longer mileage into new Signal gasoline. But for the easy way to prove these advantages, just drive into one of the friendly stations displaying Signal's familiar yellow and black circle sign. Get a tank full of new Signal gasoline. As you step on the accelerator, your own motor will show you why new Signal gasoline actually is the post-war gasoline you can prove is superior. And now, back to the Whistler.

0: Yes, Captain Quist, the end of your career on the sea began the night that the Carson City piled up and sank on a reef off the Florida coast and sent Charles Grant, your innocent second mate, to prison for criminal negligence. There was no other way, you told yourself. Ryder must be cleared at all costs. And as he said, you're indispensable to each other. During the years that follow, you make one ironclad request before each sailing. Ryder must go as first mate. Yes, Quist, the partnership works well during those 4 years. Until one day when your current vessel, the Patricia Kay, pulls at her moorings in the port of Cape Town, South Africa, anxious to be off on the return trip to New Orleans with her cargo of hemp, leather, and drugs. You're waiting on the bridge for a new officer to arrive.
1: Second Mate Charles Grant reporting for duty, sir.
2: Grant?
1: Surprised, Captain?
2: What are you doing here?
1: I'm shipping aboard as second mate. Any objections?
2: Well, yeah. See here, Grant,
1: what's the matter, Captain? Nervous?
2: I'm sorry, Grant. You won't do. I'll call the agent.
1: Good. He'll tell you I'm aboard the Patricia Kay on orders from the home office. You better have a good reason, Captain.
2: Your record shows...
1: I'm not worried about my record, Captain, and the home office isn't either. I'm surprised you're willing to bring up the matter of records, Captain.
2: See here, Mr. Grant.
1: Sorry, Captain.
2: All I have to say, Mr. Grant, is... you'd better be sure you handled your duties well. The past is gone. I'd rather not discuss it.
1: Yes, sir.
2: I'm glad they've given you a new chance. You'll find I haven't changed.
1: But you have, Captain.
2: How's that?
1: I never saw you wearing dark glasses before. Perhaps that's why you didn't recognize me when I walked up just now.
2: Yes, of course. You'd better go to your cabin, Mr. Grant. Stow your gear.
1: All right, sir.
3: Ryder! Ryder, open up!
4: Yeah, what's the matter?
2: I don't know.
4: Wait a minute now. Take it easy. Look out! Look out there!
2: Oh, I'm sorry.
4: You're sorry. It was a fifth of my best bourbon, you stupid stumblebum. Why don't you hang on a sign?
2: I didn't see it.
4: Of course you didn't see it. One more like that, and I'm going to hand you a white cane. Where's your sense? I told you to stay on the bridge till I came up. What'll the men think when they see you stumbling around on deck?
2: Listen, Ryder,
4: through listening. You're falling to pieces, Quist. I'm tired of playing seeing eye for you every time you have one of these spells. If I had the brains I was born with, I'd make you retire.
2: I'd kill you first.
5: You know, I think you would. Come on. We'd better cast off. Got a half hour to clear the port.
4: The new second mate aboard?
2: Yes.
4: Who is he?
2: That's why I came here. He's not a new second mate, Ryder.
4: Oh, who is he?
2: Grant.
4: Grant? What are you talking about?
2: You heard what I said?
4: He's been in stir. He hasn't got a license.
2: He's here on orders from the home office. Nothing I can do.
4: What do you mean there's nothing you can do? That guy can't sail. That's all there is to it.
6: I called the agent.
4: Called the agent. Good Lord, why didn't you have him shanghaied? I tell you, that guy's not going to sail. I'm going up there and I'm...
2: Now wait a minute, Ryder.
4: Shut up, I'm going up.
2: Ryder! I'm still in command of the ship. And I want you to remember that. If there were anything I could do, I'd do it. But unfortunately, there isn't. Grant's on board for the voyage and we've got to make the best of it.
5: All right. I'll make the best of it. And I'll make the best of it when we get to New Orleans, too.
2: Oh?
5: Whether you like it or not, Quist, this is your last voyage. I'm through hanging on to a guy who's fallen to pieces.
2: What does that mean?
5: Grant isn't dumb. And he isn't here for the trip. If you had the brains you were born with, you'd have seen it and brushed him off.
2: It wasn't possible.
5: I don't care whether it was possible or not. Had to be done. And if we're lucky enough to keep him guessing this trip, you're going to decide to retire when we get to New Orleans.
2: And if I don't?
5: The home office is going to be surprised to discover that one of their top skippers has a habit of going blind every 6 weeks. And don't try to scare me with that negligence charge. You'd go up just as fast as I would and for just as long.
2: Who are you?
5: And one other thing. you're going to recommend your bright young first mate to succeed you. How does that sound to you, Quiz? Captain Ted Ryder.

0: it's hard to take, isn't it, Quiz? The idea of giving up your ship, of leaving the sea forever, hardly seems real to you. In your bunk that night, after the Patricia K has put out into the South Atlantic, you try and think back over the past 4 years. You remember the two men who died on the Carson City. Two men whose lives ought to be on your conscience. Two men who'd be sailing today if you cared about anything but Martin Quist, ship's master. Perjury, bribery, the conviction of an innocent man. Nothing mattered, did it? Finally, you sleep. Although the pain in your eyes tells you another attack is coming on in earnest. All you can make out the next morning as you walk down the deck to the bridge is the hazy line of the horizon and the dull blur of the ship plodding forward against a head-on swell. You arrive to find Grant there, alone.
1: Morning, Grant.
2: Hello.
1: What happened?
2: Nothing. I just bumped into the chart table.
1: Why don't you take those dark glasses off?
2: Why don't you stop asking questions, Mr. Grant?
1: That's one way of finding out things, that's all.
2: Happens to be the wrong way at the moment. Hand me my log.
1: What?
2: Don't what me, Mr. Grant. Hand me my log.
1: Why? Captain, it's right in front of you on the table.
2: Huh? Yeah. Yes, I didn't notice it.
1: Don't you feel well?
2: I feel quite well, thank you.
1: I'm glad to hear it, sir. What do you suppose that schooner is doing on our starboard bow? Never saw a ship that small in the South Atlantic.
2: Huh? Where?
1: Over there. See her?
2: Huh. Oh, yes.
1: How do you make her out?
2: Coastwise African trader, probably. We're only a day out.
1: Can't be more than 100 feet. Or would you say she was larger?
2: I'm not interested in whether she's 100 feet or 1,000 feet long, Mr. Grant. Turn to your wheel.
1: Yeah. Who are you trying to kid, Captain?
2: What do you mean?
1: You wear dark glasses day and night. You bump into the table. You can't see the log.
2: Who said I can't see the log? You might as well know, Mr. Grant, that if I choose to wear pink glasses and a green jacket, I'll do so. It so happens it's none of your business.
1: On the open sea, the captain's eyes are everybody's business.
2: It has nothing to do with my eyes.
1: It was an accident?
2: Of course.
1: That ship out there, is that an accident, too?
2: What are you getting at? I can see that ship perfectly well.
1: I apologize, Captain. I was wrong about your eyes. You have excellent vision.
2: Thank you.
1: It takes a good man to see over the horizon.
2: What do you mean?
1: That's where she must be. There isn't any ship out there. Tell me, Captain, what made you think you'd get away with it? A ship's captain without eyes.
2: But now you
1: tell you that... I told you I felt sorry for you once. I still do. That's where the partnership comes in, isn't it? Your brains and Ryder's eyes.
2: Now listen, Grant.
1: You'll do anything to keep that lousy master's license, wouldn't you? You'd stab your best friend in the back, buy and sell witnesses, perjure yourself. Yeah, you'd even kill me if you thought you'd get away with it. Why, Quiz? Why didn't you have sense enough to throw in the towel before it got too big for you?
2: You wouldn't understand.
1: You bet I don't understand, and the families of those two men in the Carson City don't understand either. You're a murderer, Quiz. I suppose you know that.
2: Will you stop it, Grant? Stop it!
1: That's exactly what I'm going to do. When we get to New Orleans, I'm going to stop it. For good this time. You can buy all the witnesses in the world, Quiz, but it won't do you any good. This time it's going to stick.

0: Yes, Ryder was right, wasn't he, Captain Quist? You should have done anything to keep Grant off the ship. But it's too late now. He knows your secret. Each day brings the Patricia Kay closer to New Orleans in the end. You decide to play for time, order the course of the ship changed, sending it north to Cape Verde, 4 days out of its way, hoping your eyes will improve. That by the time you arrive in New Orleans, your vision will be sharp and clear and defensible. But it continues to get worse until finally, 10 days out of New Orleans, you can't see at all. And then one night, out of a clear sky, something happens. The opportunity you've been waiting for. As the ship approaches the Florida Keys, not far from where the Carson City foundered, you hear a scuffle outside your cabin.
1: All right,
2: now
1: get away from there.
2: What's going on here?
1: Kelly, come here.
2: Try and pull it again, will you?
1: Kelly!
2: Okay, I'll let you. There. Now, all right, get up, Ryder.
3: Mr. Grant.
2: This is none of your business, Quint. Get up, Ryder, or I'll pull you.
1: Wait a minute, Grant.
3: Kelly, grab me.
2: Let go of me, Kelly.
1: They got him.
3: Get in there.
1: Get him. Barnes!
4: Yeah?
1: Take care of Ryder here.
2: Kill him, that's what I'll do. Kill him.
1: Ryder, shut up.
2: He's okay, mate. I'll take it easy.
1: Don't get you for this, Grant.
3: That's enough, Ryder.
1: Shall I put them in irons, Captain?
3: No, Kelly.
1: But, Captain...
3: It won't be necessary, Mr. Kelly. Take them to their cabins.
0: That gave you an idea, didn't it, Quiz? There's a way out after all. You feel your way back into your cabin and think. Ryder was up to his old tricks again, drunk, trying to take the wheel away from Grant. It was timed perfectly, wasn't it, Captain? Two competent witnesses present, two reliable supporters, both of whom heard Ryder swear he was going to kill Grant. The men are puzzled as to why you didn't throw them in irons. But there's a good reason. They have to be free to come and go as they please during the next night. Free to jump through the hoops you're preparing for them. You go to your cabin after dinner the next night and sit at your table thinking it through. Then at 7 o'clock, you call Grant.
3: Did you want to see me, Captain?
2: Did you?
3: Huh. Oh, it's you.
5: Yes. I've been standing here for some time.
3: Grant, I've been doing a lot of thinking lately. Perhaps you wondered why I didn't exercise my authority when you and Ryder had that scuffle last night.
5: I didn't expect Ryder to get it, if that's what you mean.
3: As a matter of fact, I've come to the conclusion you're right.
5: What do you want?
3: When's your trick at the wheel tonight?
5: I'm on at 8 bells, replacing Ryder.
3: I see. I've decided to clear you, Mr. Grant. I'm going to put it in writing. It's apparent I'm not much good on the sea anymore, and at least I can try to right the wrong I've done.
5: What?
3: I know it's hard to believe. But I'm going to ask you to keep it to yourself until we arrive. Ryder mustn't know about it.
5: But how can you?
3: I can manage a typewriter quite nicely, thank you. I'm not asking for any thanks. I don't deserve anything.
5: I'll go that far, will you?
3: Report here just before you go on watch. 8 bolt shot. Is that clear?
5: You're a little unpredictable, Quist.
3: I didn't ask for your opinion. I asked whether or not it was clear.
5: Very well, Captain. I'll be back at 8 bells.
0: You were afraid of that one, weren't you, Quist? But he fell for it, hook, line, and sinker. You'll be ready for him at 8 bells with Ryder conveniently alone, unseen on the bridge. You can tell he's alone. Anyone going to the bridge must pass the narrow strip of deck outside your door. Quietly, you feel around in the drawer of your chest. Ryder's Navy revolver, right where you put it this morning. Now the knife and some string. You walk carefully to the door and run your hands over the panel to get just the right spot, breast high, a little to your right, on a line with Grant's heart. As he comes in the door, you drive in the point of the knife and tie the string to the knife handle. Then you walk back to the desk, drawing the string with you. At the desk, you sit down. You pick up the gun and prop it up with the barrel running alongside the tight string. When the gun is properly lined up, you pull the string and draw the knife towards you. You put them back in the drawer. Then you release the safety catch on the gun and wait. You're ready for him now, aren't you? With the gun accurately aimed at the spot in the doorway where the bullet will count most when Grant opens that door. It seems like hours. Your hand is cramped around the gun, but you don't relax for a second. There's determination in your mind. You're doing it for the sea, and you won't give it up for anyone.

Whistler will return with the strange ending of tonight's story in just a moment. Meantime, with chill winter weather definitely here, don't forget that you're not the only one who'll be needing winter clothes and a winter diet to keep feeling fit. It's just as important for your car to have Signal's winter diet to keep wear down when the thermometer's down. 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And the place to get it is at that friendly station displaying Signal's familiar yellow and black circle sign, your neighborhood Signal gasoline dealer. And now, back to the Whistler.

0: it's over now, isn't it, Captain Quist? Your system worked. The second shot wasn't necessary. You're shaking as you get out of the chair and wipe the fingerprints off the gun, throwing it on the deck beside the body. Then you call the engine room and order Kelly to the cabin. You're ready for him when he arrives.
1: Good Lord, what's happened?
2: You were right, Kelly. I should have put them in irons. Seems that Ryder just shot Mr. Grant.
1: What?
2: Where is he?
1: Ryder?
2: Yes. Yes, throw him in the brig immediately.
1: But Captain, are you blind?
2: What do you mean?
1: Why, this is Ryder here, on the floor.
2: What? I didn't know it. All I heard was a scuffle and...
3: Captain Quist.
2: Grant.
3: I'm in charge now, Kelly. Put Captain Quist in irons.
1: Captain!
2: He's lying.
3: I'm
2: in
3: charge, you. You're even more stupid than I thought, Quist.
2: Take him away, Kelly.
3: Wait a minute. You know why Ryder came here, Quist? Because I didn't show up for my trick at the wheel. I didn't show up because I've been here, right in this room, from the time you called me in here an hour ago. This is quite a show you put on for me, Quist. I'll want the knife and string. May need them to illustrate my lecture when we get into New Orleans.
1: Grant, no! No!
3: Oh, come on, Kelly.
2: I'm sorry for the poor guy.

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0: That whistle is your signal for the Signal Oil program, The Whistler. 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
3: The Avenger.
4: The road to crime ends in a trap that justice sets. Crime does not pay.

The Avenger, sworn enemy of evil, is actually Jim Brandon, a famous biochemist. Through his numerous scientific experiments, Brandon has perfected two inventions to aid him in his crusade against crime as the Avenger. The telepathic indicator, by which he is able to pick up thought flashes, and the secret diffusion capsule, which cloaks him in the black light of invisibility. Brandon's assistant, the beautiful Fern Collier, is the only one who shares his secrets and knows that he is the man the underworld fears as the Avenger. And now... The Avenger and the Tunnel of Disaster.

0: We'll finish this experiment later. It's time to listen to the broadcast now.
1: Oh, yes, Jim. I'd forgotten about that.
0: Why, Fern, how could you? Inspector White's talked of nothing else for a week.
1: You helped him write his dedication speech for the opening of the new tunnel, didn't you, Jim?
0: Yes, and he'll never forgive us if we don't listen to him deliver it.
1: No, I'll tune it in.
0: You know, they ran into so much trouble building that Riverport tunnel, I often thought they'd never finish it.
2: Well, folks, several thousand people are gathered here for the dedication of the new Riverfoot Tunnel that cuts through South Mountain. In another moment, the ceremonies will begin.
1: Jim, in the meantime, didn't the final cost of the tunnel amount to more than twice the amount originally planned for?
0: That's right, Fern. The engineers ran into all sorts of difficulties. In fact, they advised the city council more than once to abandon the whole idea. It's pretty well known that the engineers wanted to resign, but the city held them to their contract.
1: Well, I suppose now that the tunnel is finished, it's worth all the money that was spent on it.
0: Yes, we'll relieve the traffic jams on the other tunnels and make it easier to get in and out of the city on the south side.
1: Well, listen, Jim, they're ready to begin the ceremony.
0: All right.
2: And the work was carried forward. We are broadcasting to you from a helicopter from which we can see both ends of the tunnel. Now, in just a moment, our tunnel commissioner, Jonas Anderson, will drive the first car through the tunnel. Right now, the tapes are being cut, the municipal band is striking up, and the commissioner's car is entering the tunnel. As soon as the car emerges at the other end, the signal will be given for the first ticket to be sold. The commissioner is making this trip to establish a time record. And now I'm going to lower the mic over the side and let you listen to the band for a moment.

0: Police Department has just ordered the band to stop playing. Something has gone wrong, folks. Stand by.
1: Jim, what could have happened?
2: Oh, a flat tire, most likely. It couldn't be anything else.
0: Yes, something is wrong here, folks. We're going to land our helicopter on the roadway so that we can give you a first-hand report.
2: Same with the radio, Fern. I'm going to see if I can pick up anything on the telepathic indicator.
1: Yes, Jim.
0: Nobody can understand what's happened here. Inspector White is going through the tunnel in a police squad car now, and we should know something in a minute.
1: Jim, did you pick up anything on the indicator?
2: Not yet, Fern.
0: Here comes the inspector's squad car now. We'll have news for you in just a moment. Ladies and gentlemen, a very strange thing has happened here. Inspector White reports that there is absolutely no sign of either the commissioner

0: Well, Jim, pick up anything?
1: Yes, Fern, I did.
0: What, Jim?
1: Amid impressions of great excitement, the indicator picked up a strong telepathic impression of violence and disaster.
0: What shall we do, Jim?
1: We'd better get out there to the tunnel right away, Fern. Inspector White will need us.

0: Jenkins. This note was found pinned to the coat of one of those guards.
1: What does it say, Jim?
2: It's a warning to the mayor. It says, River Fork Tunnel is a death trap. The public will never use it. Close it at once or disaster will strike again.
1: Well, anyway, it's a relief to know we're dealing with a flesh and blood criminal. For a while, it looked as though the commissioner had just disappeared into thin air.
0: Well, he has, Fern. We know that he went into the tunnel, and we know he didn't come out. He's not in there now, so where is he?
2: Inspector, I'd like to take a walk through the tunnel.
0: Oh, you fool, find a thing, Jim, but come on.
1: Do you think this will cause the tunnel to be closed for good, Inspector?
0: I don't know, Fern. That's up to the city council.
2: This tunnel cost the city $15 million. I'm betting they won't close it.
0: Well, whether they do or not, I've still got to crack this case, and in short order, too.
2: Wait. Where's that hammering coming from, Inspector?
0: Well, that's my men testing every inch of these walls, Jim. If there's a hollow spot, they'll find it.
2: Good work, Inspector.
0: Jim, have you got any ideas at all on this thing?
2: Not yet, Inspector. But there's got to be a joker in this deal somewhere. We'll just play the hand out, and we'll find it.

0: Yes, yes. I'm Michael Evans. What's your business, Brandon?
1: Miss Collier and I came to make a few inquiries, Mr. Evans.
0: Now, get to the point, then, Brandon. What do you want?
1: You were the construction engineer on the Riverford Tunnel, weren't you?
0: Yes. I wish I'd never heard of a blasted thing. I told them from the beginning that tunnel shouldn't be built, but they wouldn't listen to me.
1: Well, what were your objections to the tunnel?
0: Objections? Well, it was a waste of the taxpayers' money, for one thing. We could have built a road around both sides of that mountain for a fraction of what the tunnel cost. What if it does take a motorist a few minutes longer to reach the bridge? Safety's more important.
1: Inspector White says you received a number of threatening letters during the time the tunnel was under construction.
0: Yes, I turned them all over to the city council, but they didn't pay any attention. Those politicians...
1: Mr. Evans, how sound are the walls of the tunnel?
0: Young man, I'll put my work up against any construction job in the country.
1: Well, no, I'm not questioning your...
0: Here are the plans. The mayor told me to hand them over to you. Now, take them and get out. Your questions are an insult.
1: All right, Mr. Evans. You want to take that attitude, you're of no help to us. Come on, Fern.
2: Well, I've met some grumpy old men before, but Mr. Evans takes the prize.
1: Sometimes grumpiness is employed to hide uneasiness, Fern.
2: You mean you suspect him, Jim?
1: I haven't made up my mind about that yet. So far, I'm too busy wondering about something else I saw in that office.
2: What was that, Jim?
1: There was a tiny model of a gold smelter on the work table in there.
2: A gold smelter?
1: Yes. And I'm wondering what interest a construction engineer in this city could have in a gold smelter.

0: This is the Hawley Steel Mill, friend. That must be the office over there.
1: What do you expect to find out here, Jim?
0: Well, this visit is more or less of a shot in the dark, Fern. You'll notice that this land adjoins the city property on which the tunnel is located.
1: Oh, yes.
0: In going through the city records, I've discovered that before the tunnel was built, the Hawley Steel Company tried to buy up all that adjoining city property. They didn't succeed, but I'd like to find out why they wanted that land.
1: That sounds like an interesting angle, Jim.
0: Oh, here's the office building. Well, I guess we just walk right in.
2: That you, Joe?
0: I know, it's Jim Brandon. I've got business with Mr. Hawley.
2: Well, there must be some mistake. Mr. Hawley's been dead for 3 years.
0: I want to see the man in charge, then.
2: Do you have an appointment?
0: No, but I think he'll see me. I'm from the police.
2: Oh, well, come in. I'm Theodore Ramsey, the general manager here.
0: This is my assistant, Miss Collier.
2: Sit down, won't you?
1: Thank you.
0: I'm sorry to barge in on you this way, Mr. Ramsey, but there are a few questions I'd like to ask.
2: Oh, that's all right, Mr. Brandon. Only I'm a little curious as to why the guard didn't call me from the gate to say you were coming.
0: I don't think he saw us. We came in the side entrance just as some trucks were pulling out.
2: I see. Well, go ahead, Brandon.
0: Some years ago, the Hawley Steel interest...

0: to buy the city land adjoining this property. Why?
1: Well, old Mr. Hartley was living then. And when he heard the city was thinking of building a tunnel under this mountain, he was afraid it might undermine part of our property and endanger our business.
0: Oh, I see. Any other reason?
1: Well, frankly, yes. We had always hoped that the city would build a road around this end of the mountain. A great deal of our material is delivered in trucks, and a good road would be to our advantage. Naturally, a tunnel through the mountain would cancel out the road.
0: And you weren't willing to build the road yourself?
1: Well, not unless we owned all the land.
0: Mr. Ramsey, do you own the steel mill now?
1: Oh, no, no. I'm just the general manager. Old Hartley's grandson, Lee Burgess, owns it.
0: Does he take an active part in running the mill?
1: Well, yes and no. You know how these rich boys are. He has an office over there near the smelting plant. But I don't think he's in it very often.
0: Well, thank you very much, Mr. Ramsey. This was just a routine check.
1: Oh, that's all right. Even though we weren't very keen on the tunnel at first, we're just as much upset as you are as the way things have turned out. Call on me again if I can be of any help.

0: Well, Inspector, has the council decided whether they're going to open the tunnel or not?
1: Well, they reached a decision 2 hours ago, Jim. The tunnel is now open to traffic. I've just come from there.
2: Inspector, I just can't understand their opening the tunnel until you've had a chance to solve this case.
1: Byrne, the council is inclined to believe that the whole disappearing aqua stage is some kind of a hoax. Or even a publicity stunt. Maybe they're right, I don't know.
2: I'll get it, Jim. Hello? Yes, the inspector's here. Sure, hold on a minute, please. Inspector, for you.
1: Thanks, Byrne. Hello? What? Holy smoke. Did you call the tunnel and tell them to stop all the traffic? Good. I'll get out there right away.
0: What's the matter, Inspector?
1: They just received a telephone call at headquarters saying disaster would strike the tunnel again at midnight. Come on, Jim.

0: And now back to the Avenger and the Tunnel of Disaster.
1: What time is it, Jim?
2: It's 11:58, Inspector.
1: Say, look at that car ahead.
2: Why, it broke right through the gate and went into the tunnel.
1: All in a fool's. Jim Pern, get out and stand guard here. See that no other cars get past the guard.
2: Okay, come on, Pern.
3: Right, Jim.
2: Where are you going, Inspector?
1: Into the tunnel.
4: Inspector! Inspector! You're crazy! You'll never come out of there alive! Come back!

0: Why do you think it's important to go into the tunnel from the opposite side? We're losing time driving around this mountain.
1: Fern, every car that has disappeared within that tunnel went in at the north entrance. There's some reason for that, and I've got to find out what it is.
0: Oh, Jim, I'm afraid we're too late to save the inspector. We lost minutes getting to the place the guard had his car parked.
1: There's the entrance, Fern. Now hold tight. I'm going to crash right through the gate. Okay, Fern?
0: Yes, Jim. The guard is blowing for us to stop.
1: I'll explain to him later. We haven't a second to lose now. Keep your eyes peeled, Fern. If there's a clue in here, we've got to find it.
0: Right, Jim. Gosh, this place is frightening.
1: When we reach the center of the tunnel, we'll stop to see if we can pick up any sound.
0: There's absolutely no sign of another car in here, Jim.
1: No. This is the center here. I'll pull up here. Okay. Now, let's listen for a moment. No good. This place is as silent as a tomb.
0: What now, Jim?
1: I'll drive along slowly. Keep your eye on the road.
0: Jim, wait. I just caught sight of something on the side of the road.
1: What was it, Fern?
0: No. Something small that seems to be shining. There it is, Jim.
1: Huh? Oh, it's a pencil. It's the inspector's gold pencil, Fern.
0: Good heavens. That means he got as far as this spot, Jim.
1: Yes. And according to my mileage gauge, this is exactly 0.8 miles from the north entrance. Come on, Fern. We've got to get back to the laboratory. This is our first real clue.

0: Here, Jim, I've made some sandwiches for you. You haven't eaten a thing all day.
1: Oh, thanks, Vern.
0: How are you making out, Jim?
1: Well, according to these maps, that spot where we found the inspector's pencil is directly parallel with the Hartley Steel Mill.
0: But, Jim, if the tunnel walls are solid, as everyone claims, what connection can the steel mill have with the tunnel?
1: That's where my other discovery comes in.
0: Your other discovery?
1: Yes. According to this early geological history of that tunnel land, small deposits of gold were once discovered there.
0: Gold?
1: That could be the motive, Vern.
0: Jim, if old Mr. Hartley knew about the gold, that could have been his reason for wanting to buy the land.
1: Right. But old Hartley is dead. Somebody living must know about that gold, Fern. That's the reason they want the tunnel closed.
0: But who, Jim?
1: So far, we have three possible suspects.
0: Three?
1: Yes. Merkel Evans, the construction engineer. Hartley's grandson, Lee Burgess. And Ramsey, the manager of the Hartley Mill.
0: Well, I know why you suspect Evans, Jim. But what reasons have you for thinking Burgess and Ramsey may be guilty?
1: Both of them have the facilities and are in a position to mine the gold.
0: Jim, none of this is what you call solid evidence.
1: No, it isn't, Fern. But we haven't time to get that. We've got to force the hand of the guilty party.
0: How, Jim?
1: I want you to put in a telephone call to all three suspects. Tell each of them that Jim Brandon has discovered a hollow section in the tunnel wall, and that a crew of men is going to start digging at once. Then hang up.
0: Yes. And what are you going to do, Jim?
1: If there's any connection between the tunnel and the mill, the guilty party will show up at the mill. I'll be waiting for him there as the Avenger.

0: Oh, so you finally got here, Burgess. I've been waiting here at the gate for 10 minutes.
1: I came as soon as I could, Evans. I had to call my men here at the mill and tell them to get things set.
0: All right, then. Come on. You haven't any time to lose. What was that noise?
1: I don't know. There's no one in sight. Say, who do you suppose that girl was who called to warn us?
0: Oh, now, how should I know? Can't bother about that now. Burgess, have you got enough dynamite to fill in our mine that adjoins the tunnel?
1: Plenty. Don't worry about that.
0: The minute I set eyes on that Brandon, I knew he was trouble.
1: Oh, stop griping, Evans. You knew this was a dangerous game when you came in on it. Anyway, we're not licked yet.
0: Yes, you can talk like that because you're young, Burgess. But what about me? I was a respectable engineer all my life until I let you talk me into this gold mining business.
1: I talked you into it. You're ridiculous, Evans.
0: What?
1: And you're yellow to boot.
0: Oh, listen here, Burgess.
1: Oh, shut up. Arguing isn't going to get us anywhere. We're both in this thing up to the eyes.
0: Yes, you're right, I guess. We'll have to keep our heads now. We'll dynamite our mine for 20 yards, right there where it connects with the tunnel. And when the cops break through the tunnel wall, they'll run into nothing but dirt.
1: Right. And then I'll sue Brandon for everything he owns.
0: All right, here's the shack. Open the door, Burgess.
1: All right, get inside.
0: Lock that door after us. Burgess, how many men have you got down in the mine?
1: 8.
0: Where are the prisoners?
1: In a room near the smelter. Say, what are we going to do with those prisoners?
0: Do with them? Eliminate them. What else?
2: I don't think I'd be in such a hurry to do that, Evans.
0: Huh? Who's that? Who's in here?
2: It's the Avenger. And this is the end of the line for both of you.
0: Where is he? Get him, Burgess.
1: How can I fight someone I can't even see?
2: You might as well give up. The police will be here in a minute.
0: All right, Burgess, now come on. Let's get out of here while there's still time.
1: No, we've got to dynamite the mine first. If we don't, they've got the goods on us.
0: It's too late, I tell you.
1: It's our only chance.
0: Unlock the trapdoor, then. Quick.
1: Okay, help me move these file cases away from it.
2: No, you don't, Burgess. You're not going down in that mine.
0: Oh. Hey, you knocked him out.
2: Stay where you are, Evans, or you'll get the same. Police are here now, Evans, and you'd better deliver those prisoners in good health, or the charge will be murder as well as kidnapping.

0: Jim, Fern, over here. We're waiting for you.
1: What are you planning to do down here, Inspector? Deliver your dedication speech for these reporters?
0: No, Jim. I brought Merkel Evans down here in the tunnel to demonstrate exactly how this swinging wall works.
2: How do you feel, Inspector?
0: Fine, Fern, fine. Never better. Okay, Evans. Start talking.
3: All right. Now, you'll notice that there's a steel girder every 15 feet here through the center of the tunnel. Well, this section of the wall right here, between these two girders, opens just like a door. The huge hinges are behind the steel girder there on the right.
0: But where does the door end? There's no trace of a break in the wall.
1: It ends over there beneath that girder on the left, doesn't it, Evans?
3: Yes, that's right. Now, that girder is attached to this movable portion of the wall. When the wall swings back into place, that girder covers up the crack like a piece of weather stripping.
0: Open it up, Evans. We want to see for ourselves.
3: Well, I'll have to signal a man on the other side of the wall. You see, this whole section is wired and controlled by a photoelectric eye back there in the mine. Whenever we wanted to open the wall, all we had to do was bait the beam and it swung out automatically.
0: Give the signal.

0: Good heavens. It's like a revolving stage.
1: When the wall is swung open like that, it looks like a curve in the tunnel.
0: And people drove right into the mine before they realized.
1: But not you, Inspector.
2: Well, I threw my pencil out in time to leave a clue for you, didn't I?
1: Right, Inspector.
0: Jim, why didn't that section of wall sound hollow when they tested it?
1: It's too well reinforced, Vern. Look at the thickness of it.
0: Oh, yes.
2: Okay, Evans, that's all. Take it to headquarters and book them, boys.
1: Inspector.
2: What is it, Jim?
1: Smile. Those reporters are snapping your picture.
2: Oh.

0: time. It's thrilling to see all this traffic going through the tunnel.
1: Yes, Fern. It proves how much the city needed it.
0: Is there really a rich gold vein under the tunnel, Jim?
1: No, Fern. As it turned out, Burgess and Evans had already mined most of the gold in this mountain. Not that it will ever do them any good.
0: There's just one other thing I don't understand.
1: What's that, Fern?
0: What happened to the two men who were in that car the inspector followed into the tunnel that night? They weren't held prisoner with the inspector and commissioner.
1: No, because they were Burgess's own men. That spectacular dash of theirs was staged to keep the disaster stories going.
0: Well, come on, Jim. We'd better get back to the laboratory. I have work to do.
1: So have I. The inspector wants me to write his dedication speech for the new courthouse next week.

0: All characters, names, places, and plots used in the Avenger program are fictitious. Any similarity to persons living or dead is purely coincidental.
1: This is a thought. A thought. A thought. Remember, listen for another adventure of...
0: The Avenger.
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Once again, the keeper of the book has opened the ponderous door to the secret vault, wherein is kept the great sealed book, in which is recorded all the secrets and mysteries of mankind through the ages. Here are tales of every kind, tales of murder, of madness, of dark deeds strange and terrible beyond all belief. Keeper of the book, I would know what tale we tell this time. Open the great book and let us read. Slowly, the great book opens. One by one, the keeper of the book turns the pages and stops. Ah, the strange story of a scoundrel who swindled the innocent, only to find that all his wealth could not protect him from justice. A tale titled Murderer Unknown.

0: here's the tale, Murderer Unknown, as it is written in the pages of the sealed book. Our story begins as Martin Scott enters the large and luxurious offices of Gerald Morgan. Scott, his face white and tense, is talking to Morgan's private secretary.
1: But Jason, I tell you, you've got to let me see him.
2: I'm sorry, Mr. Scott, but Mr. Morgan can't be disturbed.
1: But it's a matter of life and death, man. You
3: What's
1: can't...
3: What's all the noise out here about?
1: Oh, Gerald.
3: Oh, it's you, Martin.
1: Gerald, you've got to see me. It's something that concerns both of us.
3: Concerns both of us? You forget you're no longer a partner in this firm.
1: In spite of that, it concerns the two of us.
3: All right, come into my office. You too, Jason.
2: Yes, Mr. Morgan.
3: Well, what is it, Martin?
1: Yesterday morning, I received this letter in the mail. As it had a black border, I naturally thought it was just a death announcement. But when I opened it... Here, read it for yourself.
3: You'll die first, Martin Scott. Then Gerald Morgan will die. There's no escape.
2: Well, what about it? Obviously, it's the work of a crank.
1: Yes, that's what I thought after I'd read it. But late last night, someone took a shot at me as I was approaching my home. As you can see by this bullet hole in my hat, I had a rather close shave.
3: Someone took a shot at you? But who?
1: You must remember, Gerald, that when you took this company away from me, you also ruined almost 100 stockholders.
3: My gaining control of this company was entirely within the law.
1: Well, from what happened last night, it seems obvious one of the stockholders doesn't agree. Whether we like it or not, we have to combine against this threat.
3: And exactly what do you propose?
1: This morning, I hired a private detective, Philip Walker, to investigate. He wanted $200 for his fee, but I only had $100.
3: And seeing that I'm a party of the second part in this threatening letter, you think it only fair I pay the other half of Mr. Walker's fee?
1: Yes.
3: That's reasonable enough. I'll send you a check for $100.
1: Thank you. I'll keep in touch with you, Gerald.
3: Yes, do. Goodbye, Martin.
1: Goodbye. Goodbye, Jason.
2: Goodbye, Mr. Scott.
3: Well, Jason, you heard Mr. Scott's story. What do you think?
2: Mr. Scott is a poor liar.
3: Exactly, Jason. I'm very curious to know what Martin's next move in this little game will be. What was the name of that private detective he said he hired?
2: Philip Walker.
3: Ah, yes, Philip Walker. Have him call on me as soon as possible, Jason. There are a few things I'd like to discuss with Mr. Walker.

0: A few days later, Martin Scott, a terrified look on his face, rushed into Gerald Morgan's office.
1: Gerald, I've got to talk to you.
2: Now we mustn't get excited, Martin. Geez. 4 days have passed and I see you're still alive.
1: Gerald, I've received another letter. It says I'm to die tonight at midnight. Look.
2: So it does. Too bad, Martin. Looks as though I'll have to pay for your funeral after all. Jason, you'd better make arrangements.
1: Don't joke, Gerald. If he kills me, you'll be next.
2: What do you suggest?
1: I want to leave town. Go far away.
2: Oh. And of course, you want me to lend you the money.
1: Oh, I know I haven't any prospects now, Gerald, but I'll pay you back somehow. All I want is $5,000. It's nothing to you, but to me, it's the difference between living and dying.
2: Really, Martin, you give me credit for very little intelligence.
1: What do you mean?
2: Come, Martin, why don't you admit you put the bullet through your hatch yourself and wrote those letters all in an effort to get money out of me?
1: You don't believe me?
2: No, Martin, I don't believe you. For the past 3 days, every move you've made has been reported to me by Mr. Walker.
1: Philip Walker?
2: Yes, Martin. The detective you hired. It was a simple matter to buy his services away from you. As usual, it was just a question of money.
1: But, Gerald, you've got to...
2: In last night's report, Walker states that you left home at 9:25 to mail a letter. That letter you mailed couldn't by any chance be the death threat which you received this morning, could it?
1: Gerald, don't be a fool. I tell you, someone's out to murder both of us.
2: Well, I shall begin worrying when you've been killed. And rest assured that if anything happens to you tonight, I'll see to it you get a decent burial.

0: Oh, Gerald. Better wake up, someone's at the door.
1: What? Oh, who could that be at this hour?
0: There's only one way to find out. Oh, all right, if you won't answer it, I will.
1: Shut up. I'll come with you.
2: That idiot think we're deaf.
3: Shut up, you fool.
0: Oh, his face is covered with blood. Who is he?
2: I don't know.
1: Gerald.
2: Martin, hold the door open while I carry him in.
0: All right, Gerald.
2: He's almost unconscious. Loss of blood. Yeah. Easy now.
1: There's no use. Gerald, he...
0: His face looks as though it had been slashed a dozen times.
2: He's horribly mutilated.
0: Gerald, what's he clutching in his hand?
2: It's a letter. With a black border.
0: What's it say? Can you make it out?
2: It's difficult to read with the blood on it. It says, this is the last letter you'll ever receive, Scott. Your time has come.
0: Oh, Gerald, what does it mean?
2: Stop asking so many questions and call Dr. Richards.
0: Oh, all right.
2: Martin. Martin, can you hear me?
1: Gerald, at midnight, he came for me.
2: Who, Martin, who?
1: I never had a chance.
2: Tell me, Martin, who did this to you?
1: He said, after I died, you would be next.
2: But who, Martin, who?
0: Dr. Richards will be right over, Gerald.
2: It's too late. He's dead.

0: And now to continue the story, Murderer Unknown, as it is written in the sealed book. As Gerald Morgan drove to his office the morning following Martin Scott's death, he kept glancing over his shoulder nervously. A cold fear gripped him until he entered his office.
1: Good morning, Mr. Morgan.
2: Good morning, Jason.
1: I read in the morning papers what happened to Mr. Scott. It came as quite a shock.
2: Yes, I'm afraid I did Martin a grave injustice not believing his story. Why, look at the way he tried to warn me after he'd been mortally wounded.
1: He wasn't able to name his assailant, was he?
2: Unfortunately, no. He died just as he was about to name him.
1: That's too bad.
2: Yes, now I'm next. Whoever murdered, he isn't going to succeed in my case.
1: I'm sure he won't. Mr. Walker is waiting to see you.
2: I'll have him come in.
1: Yes. Mr. Morgan, we'll see you now, Mr. Walker.
3: Good morning, Mr. Morgan.
2: Good morning, Walker. Have a seat.
3: Thank you. I read about what happened at your home last night. It's too bad you removed me from the case yesterday afternoon.
2: What do you make of it, Walker?
3: The manner in which Scott was so brutally murdered seems to suggest that the murderer is a maniac. And maniacs are dangerous, Mr. Morgan.
2: If you're looking for a fat fee, you'll get it without trying to frighten me into it.
3: Oh, I'm sorry, Mr. Morgan. I didn't...
2: Never mind. Your one job is to catch the man who murdered Martin Scott and is out to get me.
3: Yes, sir.
2: Scott believed that one of the former stockholders of this company was after him. And now I'm of the same opinion.
3: Yes, Mr. Morgan.
2: Yes. Here's a list of the stockholders. Hire as many assistants as you need. Spare no expense, but find Scott's murderer.
3: We'll do our best, Mr. Morgan. Meanwhile, I'd better arrange a bodyguard for you.
1: Pardon me, Mr. Morgan, but perhaps a trip somewhere might be wiser.
4: Yes. Quite right, Jason. Even with a bodyguard, a man can be murdered. I think the idea of a trip, a long one, is an excellent suggestion.
3: Well, where do you intend to go, Mr. Morgan?
2: That I'm not telling anyone, not even you, Walker.
3: But how will I get in touch with you if something comes up?
2: Merely insert a notice on the personal column of the Morning Record. I'll get in touch with you, if I think it's important.
3: Very well, Mr. Morgan.
2: Jason, call my home and have my wife pack her things and mine. Tell her we're leaving town immediately.

0: Now that we're well on our way, I feel much safer. This trip was an excellent suggestion, Jason.
1: Pardon me, Mr. Morgan, but you haven't given me my course yet. I'm still flying due west.
0: Oh, yes. Yeah. Here's a map with our destination on it, Jason. We're flying to a small lodge in the North Woods. There's a small clearing nearby where you'll be able to land.
1: Yes, Mr. Morgan.
0: You'll find it an ideal vacation spot. There will be perfect safety for Walker to catch Scott's murderer.
2: Good morning, Jason.
1: Good morning, Mrs. Morgan. Mr. Morgan.
0: Good morning.
1: Did you sleep well?
0: Perfectly, thank you. 2 weeks here has made me feel like a new man. Ah, wonderful air.
1: Yes, it is. I have here a copy of the morning record.
0: Is there a message from Walker in the personal column?
1: Yes, sir. The message reads, "Nothing found as yet, but I'm working hard."
0: I see. Well, we couldn't expect him to uncover the murderer in 2 weeks.
1: No, sir.
0: After all, there are over 100 stockholders, and any one of them might be guilty.
3: Good morning, madame. Gentlemen, a wonderful day for fishing, no?
2: Yes, it is. What have you got there, Pierre?
3: Just a few supplies, madame. Oh, yes, yes. A letter for your husband.
0: A letter?
3: Oui. My brother Jacques, who runs the general store and who is also postmaster, he gave it to me.
0: But no one knows I'm here. No one.
3: But it is addressed to you, Mr. Jones. Here, you can see for yourself.
1: Is there any return address on it, Mr. Morgan?
0: No, it's addressed to Mr. Jones, care Postmaster St. Clair. That is postmarked from Portland yesterday. Only one way to find out if this letter is meant for me. Why, another letter inside it. A black border.
2: What?
0: And it's addressed to Gerald Morgan. No matter where you flee, I shall follow. There's no escape.
4: A few minutes later, after a few bags had been hastily packed, a plane took off from a small clearing in the woods. Hour after hour, it flew due southwest. And when the fuel was almost gone, it landed near a small village in Indiana. Gerald and his wife went to the only hotel in the village.
2: Oh, Gerald, it was dreadful enough flying 1,000 miles in 8 hours, but it's too much to expect me to stay at a miserable inn like this. Just look at this room.
0: Gabe, if you value that lovely white neck of yours, you'll do exactly as I say. We're staying at this inn because it's secluded and safe. Who is it?
5: It's Jason.
0: Oh, just a minute. Come in, Jason. Did you get rid of the plane and send the telegram to Walker?
1: Yes, I did.
0: What did you say on the telegram?
1: Well, I told him that the murderer had been in Portland yesterday, and that he was to fly there and make every effort to apprehend him.
0: Good. Walker's no fool. He'll have his men in every hotel, station, and bus terminal in Portland. They have photographs of all the stockholders, and sooner or later they'll catch up with the guilty man.
2: But suppose he's already left Portland.
0: Walker will still find him. Now stop talking about it. We're perfectly safe here. All we have to do is wait.
2: Jason, where's Gerald?
1: He just went down to the bar to see if the morning record has arrived yet.
2: Jason.
1: Yes, dear?
2: Are you the one who's sending in those letters?
1: Why, darling, what a question to ask the man you love.
2: Oh, I'm sorry, Jason. I don't care what you do. Only promise
1: me...
2: Be
1: careful. Someone's coming. Mr. Morgan, I see you were able to get a copy of the morning record. Anything in it from Walker?
0: Yes, but it's all bad. They weren't able to find the murderer in Portland.
1: That's too bad.
0: I told him to spare no expense, and he let the murderer slip through his fingers. Ah, the fools.
1: I'll answer it, sir.
6: This letter came from Mr. Anderson.
0: Thank you. Another letter?
1: Yes, it was posted last night from Toledo.
0: But how could he have known we were here? We left no trail.
1: Should I open it?
0: Yes.
1: There's another envelope within it.
0: The black. Water.
1: Yes, it's addressed to you.
0: Open it. See what he says.
1: No matter where you flee, you can't escape me. Your time is drawing near.

0: And now to continue our story, as it is written in the sealed book. Less than 10 minutes after receiving the black-bordered letter, Gerald Morgan was fleeing for his life. Hour after hour, he raced his car through the Indiana countryside, stopping only for gas. He drove recklessly with fear in his eyes.
1: Oh, Gerald, must you drive so fast? Several times we've almost had an accident.
2: Keep quiet. I'm stopping in the next garage. We're going to leave the car there.
3: Leave the car?
2: Yes. I'm not taking any chances of his tracing us through the license plates.
1: But, Gerald, where are we?
2: We're on the outskirts of Chicago. Now, Jason, we've got to be clever. We're separating. You're to go to the Westview Hotel and take a suite for yourself under an assumed name, do you understand?
4: Perfectly.
2: Mrs. Morgan and I will slip into the suite after you've engaged it, with no one the wiser. And by the way, send a telegram to Walker and notify him that the murderer was in Toledo last night. And this time, he must be caught.
1: That must be Jason.
2: Yes, I'll let him in. Were you able to get a copy of the morning record, Jason?
4: Yes, I was.
2: Give it to me. Let me see. Here we are. No success in Toledo. We'll continue search. Oh, the fools. Another opportunity to catch him lost. How long do they think I can go on this way?
4: I'm sure you can depend on Walker.
1: Gerald, why don't you go and lie down for a little while?
2: I'm perfectly all right.
4: But you look tired. A little rest would do you good.
2: Oh, yes, I suppose it would. Call me if there's any word from Walker.
1: Jason, come over to the window where he won't be able to hear us.
4: What's the matter, Eve? You look so upset.
1: Well, you saw the way he acted, Jason. He's losing his nerve, going to pieces. And when Gerald's frightened, he becomes violent, almost a maniac.
4: What are you trying to say?
1: Jason, you've got to stop sending him those letters. I tell you, it's dangerous.
4: So, you really think I'm the one who's sending those letters to
1: him,
4: huh?
1: Who else could it be?
2: Jason. Who?
1: Gerald!
4: Mr. Morgan, what are you doing with that gun?
2: You haven't answered my wife's question, Jason.
4: I tell you, I know absolutely nothing about those letters.
2: Really? Perhaps you haven't noticed, but there's another one just been slipped under our door.
1: Oh, no. No.
2: Yes, my dear. We'll see what this one says. As usual, there's another envelope inside it. And with a black border.
1: Oh, Gerald, please don't open it. Don't. I can't stand it.
2: Come, dear. It's only fair that I should know what it says as well as Jason. No matter where you flee, I'll find you. When the clock strikes midnight, you die. So, you two had decided to get rid of me tonight.
1: No, Gerald, no.
4: I tell you, I had nothing to do with the sending of those letters.
2: Really, Jason. In all our travels, we left no trail behind. You two were the only ones who knew where I was.
4: You must listen to me. I tell you, I had nothing to do with them.
2: You're exceedingly clever, Jason. I've never denied that. With me out of the way, you could gain control of my company.
4: Your accusation is absurd. If that's true, why should I have killed Martin Scott? He had nothing to do with the company anymore.
2: Quite so, but with me dead, he might have gained control of the company instead of you. Therefore, you decided to remove the two of us. You've gambled, Jason, and lost.
1: Gerald, why are you turning on the radio?
2: We're parting company, my dear, and I feel the need of music.
4: No. No, you can't shoot me. I tell you, I'm innocent.
1: Gerald, I had nothing to do with this scheme. I swear I didn't.
2: You wouldn't want the man you love to die alone, would you, my
4: dear? You must listen to me. You must. I can prove I had no part in it if you'll only give me a chance.
1: No, no. No. No.
2: You were both very clever, but you were dealing with Gerald Morgan. You sent your last threatening letter. I've got to get out of here. The gun, I'll wipe my fingerprints off it and place it in Jason's hand. Perhaps the police will think it's a double suicide. If not, they still can't prove anything against me. No one saw me come to the hotel. No one even knows I'm in Chicago. I'll return home and get someone to act as my alibi. The police will never know. Who's that?
5: Open up. It's the police.
6: I'm afraid you can only have a few minutes, Mr. Walker.
7: Thank you.
2: Walker, what are you doing here?
7: I've come to deliver a letter.
2: A letter?
7: Yes. Here.
2: Mm-hmm. What? It's from Martin Scott, dated December 5th. Well, that was the night he was murdered.
7: Yes.
2: Dear Gerald, a week ago my physician told me I had but a few months to live. After I once got over the shock, I suddenly felt free to do what 100 ruined stockholders wanted to do, but couldn't.
3: I could easily have come to your office and killed you, Gerald, but I didn't want you to die so easily. Knowing you as well as I do, I began to plan your future for you. My plan began the day I came to your office with a death threat and the hat with a bullet hole in it. You reacted just as I knew you would. You bribed the detective I'd hired. When I appeared at your office this morning and showed you the second letter I'd received, saying I died tonight at midnight, you laughed at me for trying to extort money from you. That, too, I had planned on. In 1 hour, it will be midnight, and according to my plan for you, I must be murdered. I am going to slash myself with a knife, Gerald, and then go to your home to die. You're going to watch me die, Gerald. And no fear as you've never known it before. After I'm gone, you will begin to receive the same kind of threatening letters which I sent myself. You will run away, Gerald. But wherever you go, a letter will find you. You'll become insanely frightened. And in time, you'll turn on the only person who could be logically betraying your movements, Jason.
2: If things work out as I planned, the great fear in you will drive you to kill him. When you're in prison, waiting for the end, you'll receive this letter. And at last know which one of the stockholders made you pay for your crimes. Martin Scott. No, it can't be.
7: But it is, Mr. Morgan.
2: But if Jason didn't send me those letters, who did?
7: You forget, Mr. Morgan, that I know where to find you. You had Jason send me telegrams, and they were easy to trace.
2: Then it was you who sent those letters?
7: Yes, I was the one who carried out Martin Scott's plan.
2: But I bought you, gave you thousands of dollars.
7: All of your checks were torn up. Martin Scott was my friend.
2: You can't do this to me. You can save me if you want to. I'm rich. I'll pay you any amount of money you want. Walker, listen to me.
6: You'll have to leave now, Mr. Walker. It's almost...
2: No, Walker. You can't. You can't let them kill me. I'll pay you anything. Anything. Walker!
0: And so ends the tale, Murderer Unknown, as it is written in the sealed book. At midnight, Gerald Morgan was executed in the electric chair. Twisted indeed are the strands of fate in which destiny entangles mere

And now, keeper of the book, before you close the great volume, show us the tale we tell next time. This one. Ah, yes. The tale of a human derelict who one night stumbled into a pawn shop and there sold 5 years of his life to a strange and mysterious pawnbroker. The tale is called...

0: Be sure to be with us again next time when the sound of the great gong heralds another strange and exciting tale from The Sealed Book. The Sealed Book, produced and directed by Jock McGregor, is written by Bob Arthur and David Cogan.
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4: This is Arch Obler. He walks the earth, the little man. You look at him and say, what can he do? But then comes war and barbarism threatens his own home, and suddenly the little man towers over the earth, a figure of vengeance. This, too, tonight is a story of vengeance. But before we begin, Bob Stevenson wants to ask you a question.
3: Does day's end find you so worn out and all in that you can't enjoy the evening? Are you so jittery and underweight and under par that you're losing out in your work and in your fun? 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And now, life. Out, everybody.
5: You've got 10 minutes with him, Counselor.
6: I know. Well, Rogan, I understand you want to see me.
5: Sit down, Counselor.
6: I'm very busy, you understand?
5: Sit down.
6: Yes. What's on your mind? There's always a chance, you know. The jury's been out 3 hours.
5: The devil with the jury. Get me a knife.
6: Huh?
5: Get me a knife.
6: A knife? Are you insane?
5: A knife. Get me one.
6: But why? You've got a chance. My final summation. The jury might deadlock. Yes, deadlock.
5: Shut up and listen to me.
6: Well?
5: When the jury comes in, he'll be there, sure.
6: He?
5: Mark Street.
6: Oh, him.
5: You still don't believe.
6: Oh, but I do. I definitely believe that an individual by that name does exist.
5: Exist? He killed my wife.
6: But the evidence...
5: He killed my wife, you hear me? He killed my wife.
6: Yes, I know.
5: Now you listen to me. You listen, or I'll make you listen. For days you've been out there in that courtroom talking words. Words, high-sounding legal words. All the time you won't believe the word I told you. All the time back of that mug of yours, you've been thinking, yeah, he killed her, he killed her. I killed her. That's the only thing that ever came into a man's life.
6: Now, Mac, I want you to...
5: Let me get it out of me. Marie was my wife. She was helping me and loving me. Guy came along who couldn't stand her being happy. Took a look at Marie and in that rat mind he must have said to himself, okay, beautiful, I'm going to get you. How and when, I don't know, but someday, beautiful, someday. That's what he said. And that's what he did.
6: What?
5: Well, then he came over. Sure, he got to be my friend. He came over and when Marie told him I was... working late down at the plant, he said he'd wait for me. Business. Business of hell.
6: What?
5: Oh, how can I tell you? I can only think it in my head and remember it in my head. I hear it.
6: Don't you?
5: Fighting again. Fighting.
6: I don't hear anything.
5: Fighting. Fighting. She must have clawed at his eyes. And that knife in his hand. He stabbed her once. And again, in the third time. When I got home, she had strength to whisper just 2 words to me. His name. And then she was dead. And he killed her. He framed me so I'd take the rap. Me that loved her, Mark Street. He did it. You hear me, Mark Street?
6: But no trace of the man.
5: He'll come back, I tell you. He'll come back now to hear that jury speak its peace. He'll come back. I know he will. That'll be my chance to get him. Get me that knife.
6: But, Mac...
5: The knife, I got that. He'll be there. I can give it to him once, twice, three times, the way he did to her, and his face and his neck and his dirty heart dead, the way she's dead, his blood wiping out what he did to her. A knife. Get me a knife.
6: You got it. And that, everything's going to be all right.
5: Where is it?
6: You certainly didn't think I'd really... Well, I mean, a man in my position... Be sensible, Mac. How could I? Your wild story about revenge against a man nobody knows...
5: Double-crossing.
6: Mac, the jury's coming.
7: Ladies and gentlemen of the jury, have you reached the verdict?
8: We have, Your Honor.
7: You will read the verdict.
8: We, the jury, find the defendant is charged in the indictment... guilty of murder in the first degree.
7: Prisoner will rise and face the court.
6: He's talking to you, Mac.
5: What?
7: Prisoner will rise.
6: Judge, get up, Rogan.
5: Mark Street. You're here, I know it.
7: Mac, Rogan, have you anything to say before a sentence is passed upon you?
5: I see him.
6: Rogan, what's the matter?
5: Mark Street, he's here, here.
7: Order.
5: Mark Street,
7: order.
5: You're here, I see you. I'll get you now.
7: Get him, somebody.
5: Oh, now he's here. Mark Street, I've got to get him and kill him. He's framed me. He can't let me go. No, no. Oh, he can't let him get away. Here, I saw him. Mark Street, listen to me. I'll get you. I tell you, I'll get you. You got hurt. Great time. What's across your face and what's broken out? What's on your heart? I'll get you, Mark Street.

0: a particular favor to me, Rogan. To behave yourself.
1: Yeah.
0: Well, every man in this cell block is a condemned man. Disturbances just make it harder for everyone concerned.
1: I ain't gonna be with you long, Warden.
0: There's 2 weeks yet, my boy.
1: I'm not going out that way.
0: Oh. Escape, eh?
1: I'm just telling you not to count too much on swinging that trap.
0: Don't try it, Rogan.

0: hope not. See you later.
1: Mr. Warden, like a school teacher. Rogan?
2: How do you know my name?
1: Yeah, there ain't much going on around here. Rico Bartelli don't know.
2: Yeah?
1: Yeah. You want to know.
2: How do you get out of here?
1: Well, there's two ways. One through that door where you just came in with the warden, and the other through that green door down there at the other end. That's a funny door. It only opens up one way.
2: You're not going to hang me.
1: A lot of guys say that, but they feed the worms just the same.
2: I'm getting out of here.
1: Yeah, easy just to talk.
2: I gotta get out.
1: Why?
2: To kill you crazy?
1: Well, never mind. To me, it don't make no difference just so long as you help me. I told you, Rico, about telling those lots of things. Well, listen to this. I know where to crack this place. You just talk. I'll die in my spot. Don't just talk, my friend. Me, I ain't got time for talk.
2: Yeah.
1: I think they're going to hang me 3 days from now.
2: Oh.
1: Yeah, that's why when I say something, I mean it. For you, too.
2: The guts.
1: Hey, listen. Look. Every day, 4 o'clock. They'll let me and you out in the room down there that they call an exercise room. We're supposed to walk up and down and get exercise so we'll feel good when they stretch our neck. Only you and me in the exercise room for 10 minutes. No guard. They figure it's all right. Because the room ain't got nothing in it. No window. And the guard locks it up from the outside.
2: Then how do you...
1: I'm trying to tell you. The room is nothing. Bare wall. Bare floor. And then the floor, there's one iron saw lead leading down to the saw that runs under this place to the river.
2: Really?
1: Sure, sure. You do like I say, and we'll see you pretty quick.
2: This water, how deep is my arm?
1: No, no.
2: Doesn't make any difference. I can swim in it.
1: Yeah, not in this water, my friend.
2: Why not? How far is it from where we can get in the sewer to the river?
1: My arm.
2: I can swim a dozen.
1: Yeah, not in this water.
2: Why not? Tell me, why not?
0: Hey, you guys! My God!
1: Okay, screw. I'm going to sleep.
2: Tell me. Why not?
1: Because, my friend, after the pipe is under the exercise room, go a little way, it joins the main pipe.
2: Well?
1: And on the main, so there's no room to swim. The pipe's filled to the top with water.
2: I'll swim it anyway.
1: And breathe what? The water?
2: I've got to get out.
1: Sure, you've said that before. But you ain't going to get out if you don't listen to Rico. I tell you, the water in the sewer's up to the top. Maybe half or 1 inch clear air up on top. Not enough to swim, my friend. But just enough to get air. If you got the right thing.
2: What?
1: A diving rig?
2: Nah.
1: A little piece of rubber pipe that you keep in your mouth. And you stick it up out of the water so you're sucking the air while you walk through the water. It's over your head.
2: Where do you get the rubber hose?
1: Here. See? I got one right here. And I got another one for you. This end stuck in my mouth. Listen, I raise it high like this. So it sticks up out of the water and I suck up that little inch of air that's waiting up there on top.
2: Mark Street, I'll be coming for you soon.
1: Mark Street, what's that? All I want to know is you're going to break with me down the sewer tomorrow.
2: Man, you don't know what you're doing for me.
1: Shut your mouth. I do it because I can't lift a heavy sewer lid by myself. But you, we'll lift it.
2: We'll lift it.
1: Okay. Tomorrow, 4 o'clock, we try, huh? 4 o'clock.
3: Ladies and gentlemen, a deep breath, please, before we go on with the story of Vengeance and Mac Rogan. Yes, and while we do so, girls, is this how you feel these strenuous war days?
4: No, I'm not going to dance with soldiers. I'm too tired out to enjoy it. And since I've gotten so thin and run down and on edge, nobody wants to dance with me anyway.
5: Well, you don't look so good lately. But listen, you know Sally Blake. Well, she was underweight and weary and jumpy, too. And she found out that all she needed was more vitamin B and iron.
4: Vitamin B and iron? I don't understand.
3: Let me explain, miss. When you don't get enough vitamin B from your food, you may lose your appetite, so you don't eat enough. And then you may lose weight and lose your pep. Or you may not get all the good out of your food. And when you don't get enough iron from what you eat, you may be weak and pale and washed out.
4: Oh, dear. It's more vitamin B and iron is what I need. I suppose I've got to take some disagreeable medicine.
5: Sally didn't. She took ironized yeast tablets. She says they're a cinch to take. Just pleasant little tablets. And you should beef up.
3: And now, back to Lights Out. This is the day and the time for the two condemned men to make their cry for freedom.
6: Get plenty of exercise, boys. Won't be long now.
1: Sure, Screw. Well, excellent.

0: Seiko. 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
1: Do you think they got a label on it or something?
0: Oh, quit talking. We got to move fast. Show me for the leather.
1: Okay, okay. Keep your hands on.
0: Yeah.
1: You see the circle on the floor?
0: Yeah.
1: That's a lid. It's covered with cement just like the floor.
0: Huh? Then we'll let you wait. How we lift it out?
1: Keep quiet. Yeah. I got something that'll do the work.
0: A cold chisel.
1: I told you, Rico Martelli's a smart guy. This little piece of steel cost me plenty. But I got one, she was going to get me right out of here. Now, listen.
0: Yeah.
1: Look. You stick the chisel in the crack. I push up. The cover comes up a little bit. Then you stick your fingers underneath. Okay. I got it. There. Now, get your fingers under.
0: Yeah. Okay.
1: Now, lift. Lift.
2: Drink it, Rico. Fill your double-crossing lungs with it, drink.

0: All right, Rico. I got the chisel and the hose. Now you take that swing that you were going to give me. Now, Mark Street, I'm coming after you.
1: Shut the door. We're closed, see? Might as well scram. 1 o'clock closing hours in this town.
0: Help me.
1: Hey, what's the matter with you?
0: Mark Street.
1: Huh? What's that you said?
0: Mark Street. Where is he?
1: Mark Street? Oh, you mean that lanky chiseler that... I didn't know exactly. I ain't seen the guy recent.
0: Where is he?
1: Hennessy's place. Yeah, that's it. I remember hearing a couple of the boys saying he moved in up there. Say, wait a minute, fella. What you want to drink? What you want me to get?
2: Well, is that a note?
1: Walks right out on me.
2: I wonder what in the...
1: Is that a funny thing? He ain't rained around here for a week. And the guy's clothes were soaking wet.

0: common, I'm a common. Ah, waking a man up in the middle of the night, that's a disturbing the peace. Well, what's the matter?
1: Tell me.
0: Tell you what? What's the matter, you drunk? What do you want?
1: Mark Street.
0: Mark Street? Is that what you said?
1: They told me. He's staying here.
0: He was staying here, you mean?
1: He's gone?
0: That's all right. He's gone.
1: Tell me. Where? Where is he now?
0: He's down 6 feet in the Rosemont Cemetery. Mark Street. He's died last week. Good night.
1: Mark Street. Died last week. No, Mark Street, you can't cheat me that way. Rosemont Cemetery, said. All right, Mark Street. I'm coming out to you.
2: John Burke.
1: Hello. So dark. So dark if only the moon would... Ah, now I can see you. Yes, beloved, my beloved wife. No, no, no, not you. Mark Street, where are you? Where? So many graves, white stones, moonlight, so many dead. If you're here, I'll find you. Here lie the Wattles names and Henry Alden. Oh, I've got to find you, Mark Street. I've got to. Maybe this one. Here lies Mark Street. I found you, Mark Street. I've found you. All these dead, I've found you. But are you dead? I must know. I will know. I will know. I will know. I will know. I will know. I will know. I will know. I will. I will. I will. I will know. I will know. I will. Now I'll know. Oh, they covered you well. If it is you. Yes. It is you, Mark Street. Cheated me. Yes. Oh, no. Maybe not. Maybe not. Maybe there's another world beyond this one. A world of dead, where you are now. I'll go there. I'll go there, I'll get you there. We got cold chisel in my hand, I'll shove it in my heart, and then I'll be just like you. You hear me, Mark Street? It's Mac. Mac Wogan talking to you wherever you are. I'm coming to you.
3: Mac! Mac Wogan!
1: Mac
3: Rosen.
1: Marie. Marie. Marie, I heard. How? When? I don't know. I heard you calling me.
3: Mac Rosen.
1: It is you, Marie. I heard you. I can hardly see. I don't know where I am, but I heard you.
3: You got your wish, my darling.
1: What?
3: Look, there in front of you.
1: Mark Street.
0: Mark Street, at last?
4: No. No, let me go. The dead can't prove it, Doc. Let me go.
1: And the knife. The knife you killed her with is in my hand. The knife. At last, Mark Street, I'll give you what you gave her.
4: No, no.
1: Once in the face.
4: No.
1: Twice. A third time. Now, go back to your grave, Mark Street. And I'll go to mine.
5: Mr. Obler, do you really think that revenge can go beyond the grave?
1: I like to think that it doesn't. I like to think that murder and mercy find equal rest in peaceful death.
5: Well, I'm interested in next week's story. You go back to California to do that one. What's it going to be about?
1: It's a long postponed tale. I started to do it 3 times in this program, and each time something happened. I'll tell you of those postponements in a moment, after you finish what you want to tell us.
5: 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And now, what about this postponed story, Mr. Obler?
1: Well, we all start things we don't finish. Now, before I started a word and started and didn't finish it. That reminds me of something that you folks may not have finished. I'm referring to your war stamp book. Don't say what again and turn that dial. You know that boy who used to live up the street from you who's in that flying fortress? He can't turn any dials and get out of there when the shrapnel gets close. He's got to keep on. And so how about you and that war stamp book? How long since you put another stamp in it? Remember, 4 25-cent stamps will buy a hand grenade. 15 50-cent stamps by an anti-tank mine. 6 25-cent stamps a winter combat helmet. Yes, your money in war stamps can actually save the life of an American soldier. Here's another way to look at it. War stamps earn no interest. War bonds, on the other hand, do. They pay you back $4 for every 3. 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In the future, well, it'll mean the future of a free world.
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1: And now, before the overture to the second act of the Gibson family, let's step backstage and look in on Sally Gibson and Hilda, her maid, who is helping Sally change for the next scene.
2: Quick, Hilda, hold this dress. I've never been so excited in all my life.
3: It's really wonderful, isn't it, Miss Sally?
2: Too wonderful. That scene in the garden.
3: It made me think of Henry, Miss Sally. Miss Sally, if I had your complexion, do you suppose Henry would...
2: What, Hilda?
3: Help me, what's wrong with my face, Miss Sally? Those red blotches just won't go away.
2: Soap, probably. What kind are you using? Some beauty soap, I suppose.
3: Yes, Miss Sally. That one that promises radiant beauty, glamorous youth, irresistible loveliness. Oh, Miss Sally, I had hoped Henry would...
2: Yes, so did I once. And then I learned the truth. Hilda, you can't feed the pores of your skin with beauty oils or mysterious ingredients.
3: No.
2: And many highly perfumed, prettily colored soaps contain fatty acids and free alkali that really irritate and harm your skin.
3: But, Miss Sally...
2: My doctor recommended Ivory. He says all any soap can do is cleanse, and that to protect the fine texture and pores, a soap should cleanse gently. And that to do that, a soap must be pure. He said Ivory would help to keep my skin smooth and fine.
3: And, Miss Sally, do you think Henry would...
2: Oh, quick, my gloves, Hilda. Is the bell for the second act?
1: No, Hilda will never get a Grecian nose by using a beauty soap. But we do hope she gets Henry. And now for the overture to our second act. All right, Don.
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9: You keep asking for stories, I'll tell you one that'll really give you something to think about. You'll keep thinking about this place till you die. And I have an idea you'll pass it on to the ones who come after you, just as I'm passing it on to you. So you listen carefully. This one doesn't start with once upon a time. It's about the world today, so that once upon a time business does come into it. Listen. Do you know there are giants in this world? Oh, yes, there are. Did you think we were the only ones here? You're wrong. There are giants. Millions of them. Billions. Giants so big that it's almost impossible for one of us to imagine how big they are. Why, a hair from the head of one of them is as big as your leg. And they're everywhere, in the cold lands, in the hot lands, everywhere. And they hate everybody. They hate each other. And they hate us. Oh, how they hate us. mother like to get rid of me. But I'll tell you something. They're not going to. We were here first. And we're going to be here a long, long time after they're gone. Where they're going to go, don't fool yourself about that. They can't win. But it isn't going to be easy. Don't fool yourself about that either. They've killed an awful lot of us in all the millions of years they've been on this earth. And I may say we've killed quite a few of them. We've killed more of them than they have any idea. And that, my child, is quite a trick when you consider the difference in our time. How big are they? Well, that's hard to explain. We're all different sizes, you know. Some of us are small, some of us big. There are fat ones amongst us, thin ones. And they're the same way. But on the average, I should say they're, about 150 times as tall as we are. Oh, yes, 150 times our size. That mounts up. But there's an old saying, child. And this is something you want to remember. The bigger they are, the harder they fall. I don't want to give you the idea, though, that it's going to be easy to win. I've nearly lived my life out, and there's just as many of them as ever. You'll live your life out, and your children's children will live and die in generations that you can count up in trillions, and they'll still be here. And we'll, all of us, pay an awful price in that time. But we breed fast, and our families are larger. And one day, there'll be no more giants in the earth, and we'll have it all to ourselves. Brethren dwelling together in unity. That's one of their sayings, too. But they disregard it pretty much. They don't dwell together in unity any more than we do. And that's the bad part of it, from our standpoint. If we just had sense enough to get together, if we just stopped fighting amongst ourselves. Now, of course, it's all right for them to fight amongst themselves. That simplifies our problem. Someday, if we're lucky, maybe they'll all kill each other. They try hard enough. Oh, I tell you, they've got weapons, child. They've got an atomic bomb. It works. And some of them are scared to death that it may one day wipe them all out. But we'll see. If it does, good riddance. And our day comes a little sooner. If it doesn't, well, we've got time. They've got to talking lately about biological warfare. Germs, you know? You know where they got that? From us? No, they don't realize how far ahead of them we are in biological warfare. I could tell you some things, but there are secrets that even I can't tell. They'll find out, though. Remember, the bigger they are, the harder they fall. It's a mighty comforting thought. Something else to think about, too. As I said, they hate us. But most of their time is taken up in hating each other. So they don't have the time to attend to us as they should if they want to continue to exist. They're absolutely ruthless, though, when they do think about exterminating us. I know. I nearly got it once. Want to hear about it? Well, can you take it? Well, this is just one of the concentration camps they run in between the times they're planning how to exterminate each other. They call this place New Jersey. But it's not New Jersey to us. Some of us call it Thanatopolis. That's Greek. It means city of death. Greek? Oh, the Greeks lived on this earth a long, long time ago. There's some of them left today, but they're not the same as they were then. They got careless. All that's left of their glory is words,
10: like Thanatopsis. Words that have the sound of death in them, John. I was hungry. That's how I got caught. That's the way a lot of us get caught. Plenty of food, plenty of good, healthy food. Plenty to drink. Nothing to do but get fat. And get killed. I didn't know about giants in those days. I know now. The gate was wide open. And I tell you, it was the pleasantest place I've ever seen. I looked it over. I smelled the food. Oh, I tell you, I've been around and I never smelled anything so delicious in all my life. I just went crazy as hungry as I was. Well, the food was just as good as it sounds, and there was plenty of it. I lost my way going in. It's a kind of a labyrinth, you see. I was interested in the food. I was hungry. There was a lot of us in there. I recognized hundreds of friends, fat, happy, well-fed. I stayed there quite a while. I got fat, too. But there were sounds I didn't like. Sounds like thunder, rustling, and sounds that came from nowhere at all. And the feeling of someone watching us, someone laughing at us. And one night, one morning early, I heard a voice.
11: This one's about ready, I think. Just look at him. Thousands and thousands of them, and not one of them was sense enough to try to get out.
10: I looked up. That sounded like a woman voice to me.
11: Get the gas ready. They've had a good time now long enough. You'll see how long it takes them to die.
10: It was a human voice. A giant voice. This particular concentration camp of theirs was run by one of their females. Probably, according to their standards, a very beautiful one. To me, as I looked up at her face far above me, she looked like one of the figures of death I'd ever dreamed of. And child, was dead.
11: Where's the stopwatch?
10: Paralyzed, I watched her great fingers wind for stopwatch. So stiff with terror, I saw the nozzle of the gas generator slither into the door far across the floor. I began to crawl toward the door, through the gaping mouth of that gas generator. I tried hard to warn a few of my friends, but they were heavy with good living and it was useless. I found my way through the labyrinth somehow, hoping there'd be time. I had a goal now, if I could make it. And then I saw her raise her hand to the watch. I heard her...
11: Put on the gas!
10: One tiny puff of the gas, one short, infinitesimal breath of it, and I thought my heart would leap from my body. My eyes bulged, my legs refused to hold me up. I fell and staggered again. Soon as I stumbled out into the blessed freshness of the air, I heard the sound of a stopwatch and her laugh.
11: Look at him. Look at him crawl and wiggle. This is the best gap we've used. Look at him. 3 seconds, 4 seconds, and every one of them dead. This is wonderful.
10: I was dazed. My mind couldn't contemplate such life. 4 seconds. And count the thousands of us dead. And then, this is the horror. You know what she did? She gathered up their still warm bodies and tossed them onto a great scale and weighed them. Why? So she could know how many of us she had killed in 4 seconds. Do you wonder we hate them? Do you wonder we live for nothing but the day when the giants, male and female and all their young, shall all be gone from this earth? So you see, it must be us or them. And I swear to you, God, we'll stay. We were here first. most of the time we forget we're here. And that's good, of course, because they're intelligent. They can fly, too. They have marvelous instruments that help them perform amazing things. They've got radar operation, but fortunately for us, their radar won't pick us up as ours does. They've got methods of communication, but theirs aren't as good as ours. And the amazing thing is that most of the remarkable inventions they thought up and perfected are used for fighting one another. Let them keep on inventing, I say. Because, you see, there's one little point they never seem to think about. They fight amongst themselves. But we fight against both sides. And you know who wins their war? We do, child. We always have. We always will. We spy on the danger. No matter where they go, there's always one of us leaving. There's not one single word spoken in the giant world that we don't hear. No matter what they plan, we know about it. They're never free from us. They plan for their pleasures, and we prepare to spoil their pleasures. They plan for wars, and we mobilize our expeditions. They pray, and we hear them. And we answer that prayer sometimes with death. What do you mean? How? You think it's hard for a being our size to kill a being the size of a giant?
1: It isn't.
10: You see, in the first place, we're willing to sacrifice a million of us to kill one man. No, it's true. Not all of us know about the giants. Not all of us know that we're being sacrificed in this endless war. Some of us think we're dying a natural death, I suppose. But we leaders know. You still don't understand?
1: Well, let me give you an example. I said the giants are the average, on the average, perhaps 150 times as tall as we. Well, that's just height. If you know anything about mathematics, you realize that that means they're uncounted millions of times bigger than we are. In actual mass, it would probably take a billion of our bodies to make one the size of theirs. Take an ant, for instance. How much bigger is a man than an ant? You see? So, on a plantation in South America,
12: toward us in straight line, in a column 50 feet across, miles long. The beasts are turning from them. Monkeys, deers, creepers, jaguars.
1: Ants. Tiny creatures only half an inch long.
12: Soldier ants, hungry, leaving only the stripped skeleton of clay to mark the path they followed. Skeletons picked clean of the animals that fell in their way, stripped clean in a matter of minutes.
1: Ants, tiny creatures, only half an inch long.
12: They're coming. We've got to fight them.
1: Fight them with flowing streams of water.
12: And they come on.
1: Fight them with jets of oil.
12: Open the tanks. Drown them.
1: Then some die, but they come on.
12: Fight them with fire. Hey, fire here. Set the oil on fire.
1: And some die, but they come on.
12: Run, run, run. Let them get you.
1: They poison in their jaws.
12: Run, run.
1: And the brown river flows remorselessly on. Tiny creatures, half an inch long. Then behind them, as the end of the brown river disappears, a clean white skeleton and desolation. So you see, it isn't size. It's hatred and the will to conquer. And it's numbers. The bigger they are, the harder they fall, child. So, you haven't seen the giants? You just think you haven't, child. You're young yet, and you mistake them. Sometimes you think it's a cloud that obscures the sun. Sometimes it is, and sometimes it isn't. Don't waste time when a great shadow falls on you, child. It might be one of the giants. And they strike without warning. It's a horrible death.
10: You see, one of the things that makes living in the same world with the giants so terrible is the way they hate us. They hate us in an impersonal kind of a way. They kill us by habit, most of them. They say, there's one, kill him. And that's all there is to it. You never think about it afterwards. That, they think, is why we hate the most. We're of no consequence to them.
9: That is, they think we're of no consequence. If they knew what we've done to them through all the countless ages they've been on this earth.
10: Well, perhaps it's a good thing they don't. Their scientists know, though. They've got some pretty good scientists.
9: And they're not thinking up ways to kill each other. And they know us.
10: They're not going to study us. And child, they're clever. They're the ones who fought and set us against each other. They're warmakers amongst themselves. Why shouldn't they apply their theories to us?
9: And their theories work. We fight amongst ourselves.
10: We do too much of it. And most of us don't know why we do. It costs a lot of lives, and the worst part of it is, it costs time. I don't say that they put us up to all the fighting. Some of us think of it ourselves. Maybe it's a good thing. Maybe there'd be too many of us for our own good if we didn't kill each other. But if we could only get together, if we could only, all of us, see that one shining goal before us, think of a world that would belong to us all by ourselves, with no giants to worry about.
9: Not that all of us worry about the giants. That's just the trouble.
10: We have to spend so much time convincing others that they really exist. That they're a menace to us every second we live. And that we've got to destroy them. One day, if we don't learn to get together, they'll destroy us, maybe. They've destroyed a lot of us so far. And I hate to think of this world belonging to them. Exclusively.
9: What?
10: Oh, yes, of course. They wouldn't live without us. They need us. Some of them know that, even if we are, as a race, a constant nuisance to them. But what's the good of that?
9: If they destroy us, they'll die, too. And then there won't be anybody left in the world.
10: But believe me, child, we don't need them. We got along a good long time before they appeared.
9: And we'll do it again.
10: Nonsense? Superstition?
9: You children. I know, though. I said the same thing when I was your age. But I found out history.
10: Yes, there are giants. You'll find out. Certainly we can kill them. Didn't I tell you about the ants?
9: Well, that's right. There were millions of them. But one of us can kill a giant. Just one of us.
10: I'll tell you a story about that, and then you decide for yourself. This was in the last war out in China, a long, long way from here.
9: Well, I know it's true. I got it from a friend of mine who was there.
10: An airplane fell down in the valley between the mountains. The pilot had a broken leg. And for a week, he lay there in the valley, all alone. And there was nothing wrong with him except for his broken leg. He had something to eat, and that was what. And he needn't have died, except that a bug of some kind bit him, and he got some strange fever. In the second week, he began to be delirious. And then one morning, he heard someone come.
13: Hello!
10: I hear someone calling.
13: Hello!
10: I see anybody. Everything looks funny.
13: Who are you? I come in. Who are you?
10: Where's my gun? I have to have my gun. I don't know who's calling me.
13: Where are you?
10: I'll be quiet. I don't know who he is. I'll wait. I see you. No. Yes, I do.
13: You're not going to get me.
14: Where are you?
10: He's coming closer. A giant.
14: Not at the pool.
13: You're not going to get me.
12: Oh, let me help you.
13: No, no. Where's the giant? Think I don't know? You'll come to get me.
12: Take it easy.
13: No, no. Get away from me. I'll kill you.
12: Take it easy,
13: fella.
12: Take it easy.
13: No, fella. Get away. Get away, I say. Some kind of gun.
12: Put the gun away.
13: Don't touch me. Stop. Stop. All right. I killed a giant.
10: He killed one of them. It was very easy. It was very curious. A little later, when the evening came and the fever cooled a little, that the dead giant looked so much like his friend that had jumped out of the airplane a moment before he did. It was very curious. Well, all right, it was his friend. He thought his friend was a giant. And he killed him. Or did he kill him? He fired the pistol at his friend that was the direct cause of his friend's death. But who was it that brought him a fever that made him think his friend was a giant? Remember? I said a little bug did him. So the little bug was indirectly the cause of the other man's death. And to the little bug, the man was a giant. They were both giants, and he killed them both. Because the man who had killed his friend had a moment of lucid thought, and his fading strength was enough to bring the pistol up to his mouth. Do I know it's true? Well, maybe that is rationalizing, but you think it over. To my way of thinking, two giants got killed. Yeah, a little slow in my thinking now that I'm...
12: Look out! Quick, look out!
10: All right. So you said. He was a child, and he didn't have a chance against the giant he didn't even believe in. Ain't it? Although I'm not going to be emotional about it. There are too many more of us to worry about the death of one. You can smash us, you can poison us, you can gas us to death, but we'll always be up to the end, and that's the way. You can't win. Without us, you'll die. With us, you'll die. But listen for a second. We're everywhere. We're in the earth. We live in your houses. We eat your food. And we watch you day and night. We got senses we never dreamed of. We got weapons that we have no defense for. We walk on your two legs. We got fish. You fly in your airplane. We've got wings. You make your weapons. We are our own weapons. And if we insects ever get together, Glenn, or maybe we won't have to, maybe you'll blast yourselves off the earth and save us the trouble. Your atomic bombs don't mean anything. The flies live at Hiroshima, you know. The beetles are still alive on the sea. And far under the surface of this earth, you think you are. More and more millions of us are sleeping, waiting to die. Giant? We'll always be there. Wherever you go, while you're awake, while you're asleep, hating you, plotting against you, knowing that one day everything you've built, everything you've accomplished on this earth, will be ours. We were here first. And we'll think you're last. There's a sign, isn't there? And there's a cloud of gnats. Somewhere outdoors, waiting for you, and all the rest of the giants we hate. Are you the one that was bragging about the... what did you call it? DDT? Fine, giant. DDT does kill. It kills the good insects and the bad insects. Better try again, giant. You can't live without us. And you can't live with us. The bigger they are, the harder they fall. We'll work here, too. Think of that some night when a fat moth blows in your bedroom window. Maybe he won't be blundering, Giant. Maybe he'll be afraid. And remember, we're giant killers.
15: Not so good, Giant. See you tonight.

0: You have listened to Quiet Please, which is written and directed by Willis Cooper. The one who spoke to you was Ernest Chappell. And the others were Nancy Douglas, Walter Black, and Kenneth Murdoch. The music was composed and played by Gene Carrazzo. And now for a word about next week's Quiet Please story. Here is our writer-director, Willis Cooper.
1: Next week's story is called The Ticket. I think you'll find it intriguing and entertaining.
0: And so, until next week at this time, I am quietly yours, Ernest Chappell. This program came to you from New York. Stay tuned now for a fascinating story of strange events and their common sense explanation on The House of Mystery, which follows in just a moment.
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5: Jimmy. Oh, Jimmy, darling, how can you even think a thing like that, much less say it out loud?
6: Because it happens to be true. You heard them tonight.
5: But they weren't talking about you.
6: Now you're trying to protect them. You're my girl, aren't you?
5: Jimmy,
6: are you?
5: Sometimes I just don't recognize you at all.
6: Well, then take a good look, Diane. Because I'm the guy who never got overseas during the war. And everybody's been laughing at me ever since.
7: In the interest of good citizenship and law enforcement, we present Crime Does Not Pay, based on the famous Metro-Goldwyn-Mayer series of short subjects. In just a moment, you will hear For He's a Jolly Good Fellow, starring John Beale.

0: What makes someone murder? There aren't many motives, and this crime is committed much more often by amateurs than by professionals. Perhaps that's because there is so little profit in murder. Man or woman raises his hand against his fellow over love, greed, revenge. In the case of Jimmy Lodge, it was revenge. Revenge for a fancied injury. Actually, Jimmy had the kind of life everyone envies. Plenty of money, good looks, education, and a lovely girl to whom he was to be married. Typical of Jimmy's life was one evening at the country club. It was spring. No one had a care in the world.
1: I couldn't say the same thing anyway. Sure.
2: Jimmy, I think this is the best Saturday night ever.
3: Yeah, well, I'm glad, darling.
4: Diane, dear, have you and Jimmy set the date yet?
2: Well, not yet, but soon, Anne. Very soon.
3: Yeah, as a matter of fact, we're keeping it a secret. But very soon. You think I want to wind up a bachelor president of this club like Martin here?
5: Hey, young fella, what's wrong with that?
3: Oh, nothing, I guess. Only Diane will be a lot prettier to have around than that solemn-faced housekeeper of yours, Mrs. Krakow.
5: He's got you there, old man.
3: That's my favorite. Our favorite, Di.
2: Are we dancing, darling?
3: Oh, no, I feel too good to dance. I'm going to sing.
5: Atta boy, Jimmy. Give out for us, will you?
3: Sure thing. I'll be back in a couple of minutes, Di.
2: Enjoy yourself, darling.
3: Hey, guys. Mind if I take a chorus?

0: thank you, and all I bow. Now, if you'll excuse me, take it, Gus.
1: And I don't know, Martin. Exhibitionism has a variety of motives.
2: Well, personally, I never could stand a show-off.
1: A show-off is a show-off, that's all.
3: Well, you know how it is. Some people just never grow up.
2: Darling, you were wonderful. Simply terrific.
1: Not bad. Not bad at all.
0: You'll do, son. You'll do.
4: Oh, will I? Even if I am an exhibitionist and a show-off?
2: Why, Jimmy, you a show-off? Of course not, Jimmy.
1: Well, now, look, Jim, I don't know how you...
0: Whatever made you say that, Jim?
4: You know as well as I do. Come on, Di. The party's over.
2: Jimmy, please.
4: Well, it's over for me. It isn't much fun when you hear something you're not supposed to hear. And this isn't the first time, either. Well, are you coming, or do I go alone?
2: Idea, I'd like to know.
0: For he's a jolly good fellow, which nobody can deny.
4: Except everybody does, behind my back.
2: Jimmy. Oh, Jimmy, darling, how could you even think a thing like that, much less say
4: it? Because it happens to be true. You heard them tonight.
2: They weren't talking about you.
4: Oh, now you're trying to protect them. You're my girl, aren't you? Or are you?
2: Jimmy, sometimes I just don't recognize you at all.
4: Well, then take a good look, Diane. Because I'm the guy who never got overseas during the war. Never been lacking ever since.
2: So that's all the ridiculous ideas.
4: Ridiculous? Just wait. You'll see how ridiculous it is. When I get even. Laugh at me behind my back, will they? They'll laugh on the other side of their faces after I get even. If they can laugh, then... I'm next, I guess.
5: Yes, sir.
4: You have a box available?
5: Here's the application. Now, fill it out, pay the fee, and I'll give you your key.
4: Thank you.
5: Pen and ink at the desk, sir.
4: Post office pens. Well, here goes nothing. Name, Jack Lyons. 33, 43, West 150 Thursday. City. State. Be paid. Purpose. Purpose. Would they be surprised if I wrote down purpose murder?

0: I don't get it, Martin. I just don't get it.
1: It's not because he's touched a servant or anything.
0: No.
1: All our help has been with us for years.
2: Well, I'm sure my Mrs. Krakauer isn't writing anything like that to me. Oh, it's some...

0: Don't be foolish, sweetheart.
1: Well, if I wanted to do anything about getting even with those guys, would I write a letter about it first?
2: You're home early, Mr. Prendergast.
3: Yes, I am, Mrs. Krakauer, and I'm going right up to bed.
2: Yes, sir. I'll go to my room, too, sir. I have a small headache.
3: Taking anything?
2: No, sir. I thought maybe an aspirin just before I get into bed.
3: Oh, well, we'll do better than that. There's that package that came for me this morning, that headache powder sample. You know where it is, Mrs. K?
2: I put it in your medicine chest, sir, wrapped just the way it came.
3: Well, fine. You just trot on upstairs. I'll fix your dose. I hear that's pretty wonderful stuff. It's been nationally advertised. Have you right as rain in the morning.

0: What is that? Mrs. Krakauer, is that you? Where am I slipping? Yes, well, where's the light? Never can find anything in a hurry. Yeah, that's better. Here they are. Mrs. Gordon, what in the name of heaven is the matter?
1: It's so high. I can't stand it. Something's stabbing my stomach.
0: Stomach?
1: Doctor, please.
0: Yes.
1: Doctor.
0: Yes, sure, of course. Dr. Rudolph?
2: Yes, Rudolph.
0: This is Martin Prendergast. Can you come over here right away?
2: At 2 a.m. Is it serious?
0: Well, it seems to be. It's my housekeeper. It's quite sudden. She's in terrible pain and complains of itching feet. I don't understand.
2: Oh, I'll be right over. Try to give in a medic at once. I'll be there as quickly as I can.

0: doctor? She better?
1: Well, they've done everything possible, Prendergast.
0: Well, then she is better.
1: She's dead.
0: Why? I can't believe it.
1: Well, you have to. It's a fact. A terrible means of death.
0: Well, I'll have to notify her family. There's a brother, I think. You'll attend to the details for me, Doctor, will you please?
1: Details?
0: Well, I mean, like the death certificate.
1: There won't be a death certificate. Not tonight, yes.
0: What? Why not?
1: Because I won't sign it. Your first call isn't to her family, Prendergast. It's to the police. Your housekeeper had all the symptoms of poisoning by strychnine.
2: In just a moment, Clyde LaPay will continue with For He's a Jolly Good Fellow.

0: Now we continue with Kind of Nice, starring John Beale as Jimmy Lodge in For He's a Jolly Good Fellow. Martin Prendergast obeyed Dr. Rudolph automatically. He called the police and then Mrs. Krakauer's brother. Within minutes, two patrolmen from the radio car were in the house, and shortly thereafter, the homicide detail arrived, Lieutenant Hank Rollins in charge. The routine matters were taken care of, and then the lieutenant turned his attention to Mr. Prendergast.
1: Well, then, Mr. Prendergast, do you have any reason why your housekeeper should want to commit suicide?
2: No, none at all, Lieutenant.
1: Did you have any such intention?
2: Of course not.
1: Then why, sir, was there a legal quantity of strychnine in this house in such a peculiar...

0: replace.
1: What?
0: Well, he hasn't had the contents of the bottle analyzed yet, but the doctor was positive. Says the strychnine was in a bottle of a headache preparation he found on the thickness of one's bed.
1: Well, then I gave it to her myself.
0: Mr. Prendergast, are you confessing to a murder?
1: No. No, I'm not, but I gave her the bottle for my medicine, Justin.
0: Where did you get it?
1: Well, it came in the mail. Like so many of us do, it, you know...
0: Ever opened before?
1: No, not even unwrapped. The paper must be still in the wastebasket. I opened it for her last night.
0: It was addressed to whom?
1: To me, of course.
0: Mr. Prendergast, is there anybody who wants to kill you?
1: Oh, naturally not.
0: Everybody's always so certain about that. Never even had a threatening letter from anyone?
1: Well, now that you remind me, yes, I did, just a few days ago. Something about getting even.
0: Do you have that letter? And the wrappings from the package the bottle came in?
1: Well, the letter's here in my desk. The wrappings...
0: Yeah, I've got them. Away fast, as you said. Interesting. Post office box return address.
1: Well, they all have that usually.
0: Yes, I know.
1: And here's the letter. Well, Lieutenant?
0: This is interesting. Notice the similarity in the typing on the label and the letter. Mr. Prendergast, you're certain that none of your close associates harbors a grudge of any kind?
1: Oh, that idea's ridiculous.
0: Perhaps. Perhaps not. Look, I have a lot of detail in this case today, reports, autopsy, all that, but I'll appreciate it if you'll invite me to your club tonight as a guest, without mentioning that I happen to be part of the homicide detail. You do that for me, Mr. Prendergast?
1: Diane, this is Hank Rollins, a friend of mine from out of town. Hank? Diane Lawson.
2: How do you do, Mr. Rollins?
3: How do you do?
1: And Jimmy Lodge, Hank Rollins.
3: Lodge?
4: I know you, Terrell.
2: You look tired, Martin.
1: Well, I am. I wouldn't have come here if it weren't for Hank.
4: Well, you took off early enough last night.
1: Yes. That's why, I guess. Mrs. Krakauer, my housekeeper, died at 4 this morning.
4: What?
2: Oh, no. She was such a nice person.
5: A call for Mr. Rollins, sir. I took the liberty of bringing the telephone.
1: Yes, that's right. Plug it right in, Ricardo.
5: Thank you, sir. The call for Mr. Rollins on here, please. Here you are, sir.
0: Thank you. This is Rollins. I see. Yeah, I understand. Doctor thought I should be called, huh? Very well, we'll be right over. I think we'd better go, Prendergast.
1: Go where?
0: Your friend David Maxwell is dead. Poisoned. Strychnine. Let's go over there, shall we?
6: Why, David, Lieutenant?
0: That's one of the things we've got to find out, Mrs. Maxwell. Just one of the things.
7: And Strychnine, cyanide at least is merciful.
1: This conversation isn't helping Anne any, I'm sure.
6: Oh, if it'll help catch the devil who killed David.
0: We'll get him, Mrs. Maxwell. Now, if you feel up to answering a few questions.
6: Anything.
0: You say your husband took some headache powder?
6: Yes. I'll have.
1: What?
6: It came in the mail yesterday morning.
1: In the mail?
6: Well, why did... Martin, you didn't get some, too.
0: He did, Mrs. Maxwell. Tell me, did you get a threatening letter also? Well,
6: yes, you'll find it over there.
7: I have it here. And the wrapping from the bottle.
1: Well, it's just like mine.
0: Yes, isn't it? Same post office box. Even the same typing. Notice the open part of the E clogged with dirt. The I is out of line. The A has no top.
7: Yeah.
0: Well, one thing is clear. The same person tried to get you both. He missed you, Mr. Prendergast. I'd be careful if I were you from now on until we catch this murderer.

0: Yes. Here we are.
1: And that's the first word you've said all the way home.
0: Jimmy. Dave Maxwell. Mrs. Crackhaw. It's too awful.
1: Things like this happen all the time. Ever read the tabloids, darling?
0: But not to us.
1: Us? How do we fit in?
0: I don't know.
1: Oh, look, sweetheart, can't you forget about it long enough to kiss me goodnight?
0: I'll try.
1: Good.
0: No, don't touch me.
1: For the love of Pete.
0: Jimmy, I've got to say it. You know more about these deaths than you're saying.
1: You've gone completely nuts.
0: You wrote the letters. I know you did.
1: What? Oh, you're upset, Diane. You're talking yourself into something.
0: No. The way you talked the other night, the same words. Get even.
1: You stop it.
0: I can't.
1: Are you hysterical? Do I have to slap you?
0: No, don't you touch me. I think I loathe you. I'm going in the house. Don't get out of the car. Don't, Jimmy, don't.
1: Diane, why do you talk like this to me?
0: Because not once since I started talking have you denied you did it. Goodbye, Jimmy, goodbye.
2: You're making a grave charge, Miss Lawson.
0: I know.
2: Well, have you any evidence?
0: Only what I told you.
2: Conversation in an automobile when you both had a few drinks. That's not evidence. Wasn't any smart lawyer would destroy a cross-examination.
0: I know. But I know Jimmy did it. Maybe he's pretending. He knows I know. Maybe I'm the next.
3: But this is incredible, Lieutenant. Absolutely incredible.
2: Murder is an incredible crime.
3: What could Jimmy Lodge have had against David and me? I won't believe it. Not Jimmy. Why, he's always been the life of the party. Oh, once in a while we used to kid him.
2: But... Yeah. Well, all I can say is we're getting closer. We have the mailing list of the firm that manufactures the headache powder. I had a request for samples from a post office box in the city. The same number that was on yours and Mr. Maxwell's packages.
3: And, the name?
2: Jack Lyons.
3: Jack Lyons. Jimmy Lodge. J.L.
2: Exactly, Mr. Prendergast. That's one of the mistakes an amateur almost always makes. The same initials for his own name and his alias. Now, I know you see a lot of people every day, Mr. Andrews, but, this Lyons rented the box from you. You think you'd know him again?
4: Yes, sir. I think I would.
2: Well, why?
4: Well, he spoiled three application blanks, Lieutenant. He made that block into the space to be filled in for purpose.
3: I still don't believe it, Lieutenant.
2: Well, Mr. Andrews here will make it definite. So far, we've linked up the poison with the post office box. Shortly, I think we'll link the box to our man. I'm positive his typewriter will be the one the notes were written on, and you'll probably find his prints among those on the notes and the bottles. Not nervous, are you, Andrews?
4: No, sir. Gee, an awful lot of people here. Saturday night's our big night.
0: Lieutenant, may I see you a moment?
2: Yes, of course, Miss Lawson. Pardon us, gentlemen.
4: Certainly, Lieutenant.
0: He's here. I saw him come in the side entrance. I asked Gus to play his favorite song. He'll get up to sing it, I'm sure.
2: Oh, thank you. You're a smart woman. Andrews knows nothing about his singing, and if Andrews recognizes...

0: staying here with Andrews.
1: It is difficult, Mr. Prendergast, looking for someone in a crowd like this.
2: It'll
3: make your identification all the better.
0: Exactly, Andrews. Bulletproof in court.
1: A vocalist, too, eh? Real nice affairs you run, Mr. Prendergast.
0: Well, Andrews,
1: that's him. That's him singing. I'd know him again any place. That's the fella calls himself Jack Lyon.
4: All right. Stay here, all of you. I'll get him.
5: No, no. I'm coming, too.
4: Diane, come back here.
5: No.
4: I bring you, Parsons.
6: Excuse me, Lodge.
7: Oh, it's you. That was my girl.
5: Oh, Jimmy.
6: Sorry, Lodge. I'm Rollins, homicide. Please come quietly.
7: Oh, so she spilled what she thought she knew, did she?
6: Don't make a scene, Lodge.
5: Jimmy, don't.
7: Oh, you don't take me. I got even with Maxwell. I'll get all of you.
6: Oh, quiet, Lodge.
7: All right, you can't shoot in a crowd like this. You can't.
5: The window behind the orchestra. The window.
6: All right, Miss Larson. I'm in a hook around the house. He won't get very far. You can depend on that.
8: Crime does not pay. John Beale, who was starred as Jimmy Lodge in For He's a Jolly Good Fellow, will be back with you in just a moment.

0: Now, here in person is John Beale.
1: Jimmy Lodge might have gotten away with it, as the saying goes, even after Diane went to Lieutenant Rollins, if he hadn't left a trail behind him. A trail of similarities in the two deaths, and in the way the poison was introduced into the households of the victims. But the fact is that no matter how clever a criminal may be, one way or another, justice is always served. And inevitably, the perpetrator of a crime learns the cardinal lesson that crime does not pay.
0: Thank you, John Beale. 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

0: 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Annie wants all her friends to have one of these swell new 1940 model shake-up mugs, and you want to get one, I know. Especially when Annie has fixed it so fellows and girls who drink Ovaltine can get one absolutely free. 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So, listen closely. 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
2: 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Petri Wine brings you Basil Rathbone and Nigel Bruce in the new adventures of Sherlock Holmes. The Petri family, the family that took time to bring you good wine, invite you to listen to Dr. Watson tell us another exciting adventure he shared with his old friend, that master detective, Sherlock Holmes. Well, right about now, you're probably taking a little breather in your last-minute rush to get everything ready for the big day tomorrow. Children have to be put to bed to wait for Santa Claus, and there's the tree waiting to be decorated, and 4,000,001 things which must be done before morning. I sure hope you got all your Christmas shopping done. It's pretty hectic rushing off at the last minute to take care of Uncle Charlie or Aunt Bertha or Cousin Sam. But if you must get something, just remember that you can always dash over to your wine merchant and get a bottle or two of Petri wine. Or better yet, a whole case of Petri wine. Petri wine's a swell gift, and I just thought a little last-minute suggestion might be of some help.

0: And now I'm sure our good friend Dr. Watson's waiting for us, so let's go in and join him.
1: Come in. There you are, Mr. Bartell.
0: Say, Doctor, I can see you're going to have yourself quite a Christmas. Big tree in the corner with colored lights on it. Where'd you get those? Table covered with presents? You must be mighty popular.
1: They aren't all for me, my boy. You see, I'm having a Christmas party tomorrow for my housekeeper's little nieces.
0: Oh.
1: I'm going to dress up as Santa Claus for them.
0: Well, I'm sure you look very convincing in the part. Oh, by the way, Doctor, I brought you a little present.
1: Ooh.
0: Here it is. I hope you'll like it.
1: I know you, Mr. Butler. I got one for you, too, you summer. Mustn't open it until tomorrow. Here you are, my boy.
0: Thanks a lot, Doctor. And now, how's about tonight's story? Last week, you told us you'd chosen an adventure with a lot of Christmassy atmosphere.
1: Yes, Mr. Bartell. My story begins on another Christmas Eve many, many years ago. To be exact, in 1886. At the time the adventure occurred, I must confess I didn't quite understand what was going on myself. In fact, I never did quite make head or tails of it until Holmes took pity on me later. Explain the whole thing. But I shan't try to confuse you, Mr. Bartell. I'll tell you the story exactly as it happened.
0: Right you are, Doctor. Let's go.
1: Hello. On that Christmas Eve in 86, I was standing in our Baker Street rooms, dressed in the costume of Santa Claus. Holmes, his long, thin fingers pressed together, lay back in an armchair and gazed at me quizzically, while our housekeeper, Mrs. Hudson, by the door and...
2: Dr. Watson, you make a grand Santa Claus.
3: Doesn't he, Mrs. Hudson? Try the beard on, Watson, old chap.
1: I'm afraid this is going to be a little uncomfortable. How does it look?
2: Oh, you look just like the old man on the Christmas card, Doctor.
3: Yes, Watson. It really becomes you. The cheery twinkle of the eyes, the ruddy complexion, and the appropriate girth. What a shame we can't obtain some snow on a sleigh and reindeer for you. However, I'm sure Mrs. Hudson's nieces will be very much impressed.
2: Well, they will that, sir. And it's very kind of you, Doctor, to offer to come over to their house with me. With father in the hospital and my sister at his bedside, it would have been a very miserable Christmas without me.
1: Oh, I shall enjoy myself, but I think I'll take this beard off before we get there. That's it. Are you ready to leave, Mrs. Hudson?
2: I am, sir. Will I get a cab?
1: How far do we have to go?
2: Oh, Lexington Gardens, number 28. It's just off the Edgware Road, Doctor.
1: Not far, but bearing in mind my costume, I suppose we'd better take a cab.
2: Aye, sir. I'll get one.
1: Holmes, what are you going to do with yourself? I hate leaving you alone on Christmas Eve.
3: Oh, don't worry, old chap. I shall spend a profitable evening writing on my new monograph.
1: Well, what's this one about?
3: An analysis of teeth marks on pipe stems, with particular regard to indicated character.
1: Oh, this is very exciting. Well, I must be going.
3: Don't forget your sack of presents, old fellow.
1: No.
3: When you come to distribute them, you will find that I took the liberty of adding a few trinkets on my own behalf.
1: Well, that's very thoughtful of you, Holmes.
2: Excuse me, Mr. Holmes, but there's a gentleman to see you. Says he's an old friend of yours. Here's his character.
3: Oh, thank you. Oh, it's old Whittaker. Splendid. Ask him to come up, please, Mrs. Hudson.
2: All right, sir.
3: And I hope your party is a great success, Mrs. Hudson.
2: Well, thank you, sir. Are you sure you don't want me to stay now that you have a visitor?
3: Oh, no. Indeed, no, Mrs. Hudson. I can show the gentleman out myself. You go off and have a good time.
2: Thank you, sir.
1: Oh, I wonder what Lord William wants. Perhaps I should stay.
3: No, please, my dear fellow. Certainly not.
1: Really?
3: Yeah, you've far more important work to do. William probably wants his revenge at chess. Or something equally innocuous. Off with you, my dear fellow, and enjoy yourself.
1: Oh, I'm going to go. Just to say, I wish you were coming with me. I'll see you later.
3: I shall be there. Come on up, Whittaker.
4: Hello, Holmes. Evening, Watson. You make a very convincing Santa Claus. Are you leaving?
1: I'm afraid so, Whittaker.
4: Well, good night, then.
1: Good night.
4: How are you, Holmes? All alone on Christmas Eve, eh?
3: Yes, William, I'm glad you came over to see me.
4: Mm-hmm.
3: What's it to be, an evening of chess, or have you unearthed some recent treasure of medieval pottery that we can discuss?
4: Neither, Holmes. I've come to you in your professional capacity. I need help.
3: Oh, come now, William. Don't tell me that after all these years of quiet friendship, you're going to become a client.
4: I'm afraid so, Holmes. Though I doubt if my problem will interest you very much. It's hardly up to your rather colorful standards. Care for a cigar?
3: Oh, thanks. Well, now, my dear Whittingham, what's your trouble?
4: Well, I decided this year to have a little Christmas party at my townhouse. I'm quite comfortably off, as you know, and it occurred to me that I have several relatives and friends who are not as well off. I'm having a party for them tonight, Holmes, and I hope you'd attend it, disguised as Santa Claus.
3: My dear fellow, I've adopted many disguises in my time, but Father Christmas has never been one of them. Why do you want me to attend your party in disguise in any case? Are you ashamed of your friendship, a private detective, or do you consider my features more acceptable when buried beneath the depths of a snowy beard?
4: Oh, my dear Holmes, do take me seriously. I'm not joking, I assure you.
3: Of course you're not, of course you're not. You want me to attend your party in disguise. Why?
4: I'm giving some very valuable presents, diamond and onyx cufflinks, platinum and ruby earrings, and then such like. And I've wrapped each of the presents in banknotes.
3: Oh, dear me. Where are these presents now?
4: In a sack, in charge of my butler. I was going to dress up as Santa Claus and give them out myself, until I got the warning letter. That's why I've come to you.
3: Warning letter, eh?
4: Yes. I received it by this evening's post. Listen to this. My dear Lord Whittingham, your generosity with Christmas presents borders on ostentation. We do not approve. Either we receive £5,000 in sovereigns at first restaurant, box 379, by 6 o'clock on Christmas Eve, or I'm afraid your Christmas party will be conspicuous by its absence of presents.
3: I see that note, Whittingham, will you?
4: Yes, here you are.
3: Thanks. Plain paper, torn from a penny notebook. The writing is obviously disguised. By George, yes. Whittingham, I accept the case. I'll come with you to your party at once. And furthermore, I shall follow your suggestion regarding a disguise. Dressed as Santa Claus, I shall be less likely to attract suspicion.
4: I'm delighted, Holmes. But what made you decide so suddenly?
3: This writing, my dear fellow, this writing. Oh, it's in a false hand. I know that characteristic M in my dear Whittingham. I've seen it too often at the beginning of a signature. Moriarty.
4: Moriarty? Who's he?
3: Oh, one of the cleverest and most unscrupulous criminals in England. Whittingham, there's no time to be lost. It's, let me see now. 6:30. Half an hour down the deadline given you in this letter. We must go to your house at once.

0: This is as far as the cab can take us, Doctor.
1: Oh, here you are, cabby. It's 5 shillings for you, and a Merry Christmas.
2: Oh, bless you, gentlemen, and a Merry Christmas to you, too.
0: You said you wanted to get into the house through the back way, so that you could surprise the children.
1: Yes, I thought I'd come down the kitchen chimney.
0: Oh, you can get to the back of the house by going up the alley here. I'll go in the front.
1: Splendid, Mrs. Hudson. Which is the house?
0: Number 28. It's the third one down the alley, Doctor. I'll have the back window open in no time, and you can slip in without any of the bearing seen.
1: Very well. Gloomy little street. Where's the music coming from?
0: Oh, it's from that temple across the street, Doctor. The Disciples of the Octagonal Square, they call themselves.
1: What on earth do you suppose that means?
0: Oh, some newfangled cult. Heathens, most likely.
1: Hello. I'm not the only Santa Claus abroad tonight. Look at that across the street over there.
0: Oh, dressed just like yourself, Doctor. And carrying a sack, too. Oh, he's running up the steps to the temple.
1: Hey, Scott, he slipped on the ice.
3: What a hurry was. Here, my man.
0: Be careful now, Doctor. Dinner trip for yourself.
1: Here you are, sir. Give me a hand.
4: Thank you, sir. Silly of me, wasn't it?
1: Oh, we Santa Clauses have to help each other, you know. Up you come. That's it.
0: Doctor, I told you to be careful. Oh. Now you've fallen, too.
1: Oh, it's this confounded red coat of mine. It tripped me up. Oh.
0: Did you hurt yourself, sir?
1: No. All right, thanks. How about you, sir?
4: Well, I'm all right, thanks. Oh. Silly of me to run, wasn't it?
1: Here's your sack, sir.
4: Well, thank you. Good night, and Merry Christmas.
1: Good night, same to you, sir. Same to you. Oh, he went into the temple. Must be a disciple of Octagonal Square.
0: You're sure you're no hurt, Doctor?
1: No, of course not, Mrs. Hudson. Give me my sack, please. Thank you. Your sister's house is the third one down this alleyway, is there?
0: I'll hurry and open the back window.
1: Yes, I'll be waiting for you, Mrs. Hudson. This is rather fun. What a shame Holmes isn't with us. Well, he's probably happier having a good game of chess with Lord Willicombe.

0: This is my house, Holmes, number 39.
1: 39 Thompson Square, eh? And dear old Watson is just around the corner in Lexington Gardens and hasn't any idea that I've left Baker Street.
0: Yes, here you are, Caddy.
2: Thank you, sir. Merry Christmas, sir.
1: Uh-huh. Listen to that. Carol singers.
0: Yes, we'll probably have our fill of them before this evening's over.
3: Good evening, my lord.
0: Have the guests arrived, Hagrid?
3: Most of them, sir. They're in the library. You brought another Santa Claus with you, I see, my lord.
1: Another Santa Claus? What do you mean?
3: The gentleman arrived 3/4 of an hour ago, sir, dressed as Santa Claus. I took him to your study, my lord, and showed him the sack of presents.
1: Confound it! Stuck here before us. Where's the study?
3: This way. I hope I didn't do wrong, my lord. You told me that a gentleman dressed as Santa Claus would be coming here. Dear me. The gentleman appears to have gone.
0: Yes, from the sack containing the presents with him.
3: But he can't have left the house, my lord. I've been watching the front door.
1: Yes, and while you were doing that, he slipped out through the window here. The catch is undone. Hargrave, describe this man.
3: I can't tell you much about his appearance, I'm afraid, sir. He was dressed as Santa Claus and just like yourself. But I did notice one thing about him, sir.
1: Oh, what was that?
3: He lisped, sir. Was quite pronounced.
1: Of course. Lou the Lisper.
0: Who on earth is Lou the Lisper?
1: One of Moriarty's most trusted accomplices. Fortunately, though, I've had news of him lately through my underworld grapevine.
0: You know where he lives?
1: He is reputed to have some connections with a new cult that calls themselves the Disciples of the Octagonal Square. Their headquarters are just around the corner from here.
0: Let's go there at once.
1: Of course, and Hargrave.
3: Yes, sir.
1: Get a message to Scotland Yard as fast as you can. Ask for Inspector Lestrade. And tell him to join me at the Temple of the Octagonal Square in Lexington Gardens as soon as...

0: Well, the children are awful excited, Doctor. I told them he just came down the chimney.
1: I'll sit the bed on and then I'll go into him.
0: Will I announce you, Doctor?
1: Yes, please, Mrs. Hudson.
0: All right, sir.
2: Quiet, now, children, quiet. Santa Claus has come to see you, and he's brought you all presents.
1: Hello, hello, children.
3: Hello, Santa Claus. My name's Elsie. Did you bring me a present?
1: Why, I did, Elsie. I'll look in my sack in a minute. And what's your name, young man?
2: Herbert, they call me Bertie. Did you come down the chimney?
1: Yes, Bertie.
2: I bet you had a time doing it. You're so fast.
0: Oh, don't be rude, Bertie. Santa Claus won't give you your present.
1: And what's your name, little man?
3: Maya, though. I've got a cold.
1: Yes, you have. Well, children, gather around me and I'll see what presents I got for you. The first present is for... I'll be right. It says for Her Grace, the Dowager Duchess of Beulah.
0: Oh, do you suppose Mr. Holmes has been playing a practical joke on you, Doctor?
1: I suppose so, but I can't see the point, so. But he could say that he'd added a few trinkets of his own.
3: I want my present.
1: Then supposing you take this, Elsa.
3: Thank you.
1: And this one is marked for... The Reverend Arthur Carter. Okay. You and Holmes is up, Bill. Here you are, Bertie.
3: Cool, thanks.
1: And this is for you, Arnold, because you've been a good little boy.
3: It's very big, is it? I wanted the dog.
1: Well, I'll bring you a dog next year, Arnold.
0: Dr. Watson.
1: Yes,
0: Oh, look at the wrapping on these presents, Doctor. They're 20-pound notes.
1: Cut.
2: Oh, look what I got.
1: Now, let me see. Why, cufflinks and diamond and onyx. Ones in there, I'm very much mistaken.
3: I got some pretty earrings. Look how they sparkle.
1: Let me see. I'll see. Good gracious, I swear that these are platinum and rubies. What in thunder's going on?
3: I want my earrings back.
2: Give me back mine, too.
1: Well, here you are.
0: Dr. Watson, what do you suppose has happened?
1: I don't know, Mrs. Hudson. Perhaps my toys are still at the bottom of the sack. I can't understand it. I wish Holmes were here instead of dozing in front of our fire in

0: Where are you, Holmes?
1: Here by the bed. This is the only room in the temple that gives any signs of things being lived in. Our bird has been here, but I'm afraid it's flown. If Inspector Lestrade will get here, strike a match, will you, Whittacombe?
0: Right. Here's a candle on the table.
1: Oh, just as I feared. Look on the bed.
0: A red coat and a beard.
1: Yes, Lou the Lipper has discarded his disguise and gone, and with him, I'm afraid, your valuable precious.
0: Oh, wait a minute. Here's a sack lying on the floor. Oh, no, this isn't mine. Look what's in it. A toy dog, large box of chocolates, little girl's doll.
1: What in thunder? Well, this is Watson's sack.
0: But how on earth could Lou the Lisper have got hold of it?
1: Somewhere, somehow, he, Watson, must have made an accidental change, and Lou the Lisper has no doubt tried to track Watson down at this very moment. He must work fast, Wakeham, or my friend's life and those of Mrs. Hudson and her relatives won't be worth our tinker's damn.
2: Now, Doctor, you can't break off your story there.
3: Oh, yes, I can, my boy. Before I go on, I thought we'd have a glass of port just to freshen us up.
2: Oh, well, that's something different. Of course. Instead of talking about port, as I sometimes do, it'll be nice to drink something, change.
3: There you are, my boy, and a Merry Christmas to you.
2: The same to you. And now, what happened next, Doctor? We left you at the children's Christmas party, and Sherlock Holmes and Lord Whittaker around the corner at the Temple of the Octagonal Square.
3: Yes, Mr. Bartell, although at the time, of course, I had no idea what was going on. There I was, cheerfully handing out gifts worth, well, if not a king's, at least a baronet's ransom. While outside the Temple of the Octagonal Square, Holmes and Lord Whittaker were talking to Inspector Lestrade in Scotland Yard.
4: Yeah, seems to me, Lord Whittaker, you'd have been wiser to get in touch with Scotland Yard when you first got the warning note. We could have nabbed him when he came to your house and pinched the sack of presents.
1: Now, there's no time for post-mortems. We'd better reach Lou the Lisper before he finds Dr. Watson.
0: Suppose he can do that, Holmes?
1: It wouldn't be difficult. Lou the Lisper is nearly as clever as his master, Professor Moriarty. The chances are that you were followed when you came to Baker Street tonight, Whittaker. It's equally likely that Watson and Mrs. Hudson were followed as they left it. Moriarty seldom leaves anything to chance.
4: Well, where did Dr. Watson go tonight?
1: At Lexington Gardens. It's just around the corner from here.
4: Well, then let's go there at once.
1: Right, not quite away. No, Lestrade. You must use a little subtlety. Now, Lou the Lisper wishes to recover that sack of presents from Watson. How would he invade the party with the least possible trouble?
0: By dressing up as Santa Claus again.
1: No, I think he's overplayed that role for one evening.
4: Well, then how would he try to get in, Mr. Holmes?
1: Oh, come now, Lestrade. What group of people can enter any house on Christmas Eve without invitation, without creating suspicion?
0: The candle.
1: Exactly, my dear fellow. I shouldn't be at all surprised if at this moment Lou the Lisper and some of his gang are singing carols outside 28 Lexington Gardens.
4: Well, then what are we going to do?
1: Form a rival choral society. How many of the men did you bring with you?
4: Three. The sergeant and two constables.
1: Wearing greatcoats?
4: Yes, Mr. Holmes. The boy.
1: They can hide their helmets and pretend to be singers. Come on. Let's go over there, and while we're walking, we'll rehearse our carols. We must appear reasonably convincing. Sanjuray, Lestrade, Sanjuray.

0: Santa Claus?
1: No, you mustn't meet Santa Claus too tired.
2: Oh, that's all right, Mrs. Hudson. Hop on, Lyle, hop on.
3: Can't they come inside and sing for us, Santa Claus?
2: Of course they can. Ask them to come in, Mrs. Hudson.
0: All right, sir.
4: Oh, come on, let me get on your back, too.
2: Oh, no, take it easy. Ooh, there we go.
3: I want to see your reindeer, Santa.
2: See my reindeer? Oh, well, you better step on the roof.
3: I'll climb up and see them.
2: No, you mustn't do that. They're asleep. Oh, here are the carol singers. Off you get, children. There we go. That's it. Now, good evening, gentlemen.
5: Good evening, and Merry Christmas.
2: Would you like to sing some carols for the children? After that, I'm sure you'd like a drop of some of the warm blood.
5: Well, thank you, sir. We should like that.
2: Haven't I let you before somewhere, my man?
5: No, sir. I'm sure you haven't. Come on, man. Let's sing Good King Wenceslas.

0: Well, here we are outside the house, Mr. Holmes. Now watch. Listen.
1: Uh-huh. Luther Lisper and his men are already there.
2: Are we going in now?
1: In a moment. Come in. You will have your truncheons handy?
0: Yes, Mr. Holmes, we're ready.
1: Splendid. Now remember, when we're inside and I yell, Merry Christmas, at the top of my voice, you bring out your truncheons and get Luther Lisper and his gang out of there as quickly as possible. Don't arrest them until you get them outside again, Lestrade. I don't want to frighten the children.
0: Watch your arm, Mr. Holmes. We're ready. Just give us the word and we'll go in and get them.

0: That was very nice seeing you. Now, how about something to warm you all up?
1: That won't be necessary, Dr. Watson. See to the door, Sammy. Now, all of you, stay right where you are.
0: Who are you? What do you think you're up to?
1: Please don't be difficult, Doctor. All I want is the jewels out of my sack that you stole from me tonight. If you try and stop me, I shall have to hurt you.
2: Why do you talk so funny? You got a cold like me.
1: Shut up. Now, Doctor, where are the jewels? Curse it! There are some more carol singers outside.
3: I don't have to go away, Lou.
1: No, better let them come in. If we don't, they might get suspicious.
3: All right, Lou. First, you know what you're up to.
1: Now, no tricks, Doctor. If you try and give an alarm, I shall have to get rough with you.
0: I don't mind about that, but just remember that there are children present.
4: Are there many? Get over here before you, right? What you say? We all join a little carol for the nippers, right?
1: All right. What do you want to sing?
4: Off the old angels sing, right?
1: All right. Come on, men. Let's sing.
5: Off the old angels sing, glory to the newborn king.
6: Merry Christmas!
7: I'll explain it to you later, Jack Lestrade.
8: Take them to Scotland Yard and prefer charges. I'll be over in a little while and give evidence.
7: Right, you are, sir. Too bad we didn't catch Professor Moriarty, too.
8: Well, at least we have some of his cohorts. I'll see you later, Lestrade.
0: I'm telling you what was going on here. Is Moriarty mixed up in this business?
8: Yes, Watson. I'll tell you all about it as soon as I've straightened this thing out. Now, Whittacombe.
9: Yes, Holmes.
8: The 20-pound notes that you used as wrapping for your gifts seem to have been scattered all over the house. Do you want me to recover them, too?
9: No. From what you've told me of the children, I think their parents could use the money much more profitably than my relatives. In any case, I can replace it.
8: A very generous Christmas gift. Well, children, did you enjoy the little game we staged for you?
2: It was enough fun.
10: Yes. I nearly died laughing when they started hitting each other.
8: I'm glad you enjoyed it, children. And now I want you to show me the presents you received.
2: I got these pretty earrings.
8: Oh, they were a part of the game, too. A nice little girl like you doesn't want silly earrings, Elsie. Here's a beautiful doll for you.
2: Cool. Her eyes open and everything.
8: And what did you get, my little man?
2: Me.
8: Oh, cufflinks. Good gracious, who wants cufflinks when he can have a clockwork train? You want to exchange?
10: My Lord, love a duck, yes.
2: Oh, what is the doll?
0: There's one for you, Lionel. A nice woolly dog.
2: Oh, good.
8: And here's a nice... There you are, Jody. Here's a nice big box of chocolates, too. Get all together.
10: Oh, Mommy, what a night.
11: Nice. Hey, that is much fun since Granny got her finger stuck in a plug-o.
0: I still don't understand what's going on, Holmes, but I must say, this has all the earmarks of being a happy Christmas.
8: Yes, Mrs. Hudson.
12: Hi, Mr. Holmes.
8: How's the turkey coming along?
12: Oh, it'll be ready in a few minutes, Mr. Holmes.
8: Splendid. And while we're waiting, perhaps the children will oblige with something we haven't heard so far.
0: Yes, I know what you mean. A Christmas carol that really sounds convincing. How about it, children?
10: All right, sir. Come on, Elsie. Come on, Lionel.

0: Well, Doctor, that was really a swell story. On a Christmas Eve like this, do you ever wish you were back in Baker Street celebrating Christmas there?
1: Times, yes, but actually, Mr. Bartell, I'm very happy right here in my little home. There on the table is a beautiful little Christmas tree. There's a fine fire in my fireplace. My two dogs, Monty and Willie, are sleeping peacefully at my feet. And best of it all, I've got the love of every child in the neighborhood. Yes, I got a great deal this Christmas Eve. Lots to be thankful for. And what with the troubles of the world on their way to being settled, it looks as if this is the brightest Christmas that I've ever had.
0: Well, that's how I feel about it, too, Doctor.
1: I hope that all our friends listening in are just as happy this Christmas Eve as we are. And speaking not only for myself, but I know for all of us and for the Petrie family, too, we wish every one of you a happy Christmas from the bottom of our hearts. God rest ye merry, gentlemen.
0: Well, Dr. Watson, next Monday is New Year's Eve. What story do you plan to tell us?
1: One that I think is quite extremely appropriate, Mr. Bartell. It takes place in a Scottish castle near Edinburgh on a New Year's Eve in 1900 and concerns a pair of lovers, an elderly baronet, and a strange iron box that proved to be more than worth its weight in gold.
0: Tonight's Sherlock Holmes adventure was written by Dennis Green and Anthony Boucher and was suggested by an incident in the Sir Arthur Conan Doyle story, The Adventure of the Blue Carbuncle. Music is by Dean Fossler. Mr. Rathbone appears through the courtesy of Metro-Goldwyn-Mayer and Mr. Bruce through the courtesy of Universal Pictures, where they are now starring in the Sherlock Holmes series. The Petrie Wine Company of San Francisco, California, invites you to tune in again next week, same time, same station. Sherlock Holmes comes to you from our Hollywood studios. This is Harry Bartell saying goodnight for the Petrie family. 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

0: Hollywood, the Mutual Network, in cooperation with Family Theater, presents The Unknown. 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
1: Thank you, Larry Chatterton. Family Theater's only purpose is to bring to everyone's attention the practice that must become an important part of our lives if we are to win peace for ourselves, peace for our families, and peace for the world. 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Pray together as a family. And now to our drama, The Unknown, with Lavon Johnson as Richard, Betty Lou Gerson as Estelle, and Jay DeVello as Henri.

0: You remember what happened to Estelle Beecham? All right, Lady Beecham. Anyway, you remember reading about it last fall? You probably think, as a lot of other people do, that Estelle Beecham died a stupid, pointless death, right in character. I don't think anything could be further from the truth. You'd have had to know her, only for a few short days as I did, to understand why I feel this way. Perhaps I should begin by telling you the reason I was in Paris last fall. I'm one of those GIs who never came home after the war. I thought I was going to be a writer. I may yet, although I haven't written much, but I have friends in Paris, like Henri, who now and then get me some work translating one of their poems or stories. That's what I thought it was about when Henri phoned me to meet him down at the Chigger that evening.
1: Seat yourself, seat yourself.
0: Thanks, Ari. How's it go?
1: Like this, like that. What you going to eat?
0: I've eaten.
1: Today?
0: No, twice. Two meals. My check came in.
1: Dick, why don't you go back to Ohio and help run the shoe company? Then it would be weekly salaries instead of quarterly dividends.
0: Also, it would be eight-hour days instead of three-month siestas.
1: Always you make yourself out a loafer.
0: No, ask my landlady.
1: In Ohio, you would see your family.
0: In Ohio, I would also see my uncle, who cannot see me. You always do this, Henry. What's this job you have for me?
1: Well, it is not much.
0: It never is. I always take it. Now, what do I translate this time? Play? Poem?
1: A story. And you do not translate it, you write it for the English edition of my paper.
0: Yeah, it's about.
1: Well, like me, on this job, you will be a journalist, a reporter. And since we must leave Paris for some weeks, I can understand you're not wanting to take the assignment.
0: Oh, I take it. Forget Ohio. I'm not going back to the shoe company. I take the job.
1: It will involve some physical discomfort.
0: So does going hungry.
1: I thought you said you had eaten twice today.
0: To make up for yesterday.
1: And how is the novel going?
0: It's going into the bottom of the trunk as soon as I can get you to tell me what this job
1: is. All right. Do you know what is a speleologist?
0: Aren't those the birds who do their mountain climbing upside down?
1: And inside out. They are cave hunters. And after they find a likely cave, they explore it as far down under the earth as they can go. But I can't imagine why.
0: What is it we do?
1: We go along with this expedition of crazy people and take pictures and write the story of what they find in the caverns.
0: Where are the caverns?
1: South. Somewhere in the Pyrenees. We don't leave until Monday, so you have plenty of time to back out.
0: Oh? Now look, Henri, if there's someone else you'd rather hand it to.
1: No. The office wants an American for the job.
0: No, because if there is someone else, you go right ahead. How come an American?
1: Well, because of the woman in the expedition, she is an American. Well, anyway, she was an American before she married Sir James. And my paper feels that the human interest angle for American syndication would be stronger if it were handled by someone from her own country, of her own generation. Someone who remembered her.
0: Remembered who?
1: Lady James Beecham. I spoke to her on the phone from the lobby of the Ritz this afternoon. Very gracious. What hour is it?
0: 9:36. Why?
1: Well, she promised to be here at 9:30.
0: I never heard of Lady Beach.
1: There she is now. The tall brunette coming past the bar. No. Sit down.
2: I don't know her.
1: Of course you do. 15 years ago, everyone in America knew her. Her maiden name was Estelle Pierce.
0: Of course, just as it would have for you, that name, Estelle Pierce, rang a familiar bell. I remembered the stunning, not quite beautiful young woman who was the New York debutante of the year, the rage of the Ivy League, and the delight of anyone who saw a picture on the cover of a magazine back in the late 30s. I watched Lady James Beecham, nay Estelle Pierce, still as stunning as ever, thread her way toward the alcove where Henri and I were seated.
3: Mr. LeJean?
1: Lady Beecham, I am enchanted. So glad you could come. This is Mr. McLaughlin, Richard McLaughlin, the American I told you about.
2: It's a pleasure, Mr. McLaughlin.
3: Lady Beecham?
1: Oh, please sit down.
2: Thank you. I'm afraid I won't be able to stay long.
1: Oh, too bad. Something wrong?
2: No, just one of those things that always seem to happen at the last minute. Professor Blanchard has come down with some kind of virus. We have to scout a replacement for him.
0: Oh, I shouldn't think you'd have much trouble there, considering all the publicity in store for the expedition.
2: You sound as if you don't approve, Mr. McLaughlin.
0: Well, then your interest in this, Lady Beecham, is purely scientific?
2: Oh, don't talk rot, Mr. McLaughlin. I'm no scientist, and you know it. I'm an ex-debutante.
0: And cave hunting promises you a little stimulation, huh? Like a few fast sets at Forest Hills.
2: Is that how it looks to you?
0: How else would you expect it to look?
2: No different. No different at all. One reason's as good as another.

0: Well, Dick, how does it feel to be going first class with a few thousand francs in your pocket and a full stomach for a change?
1: Very unfamiliar. What time do they make up these beds in these compartments?
0: Beds? Not yet. 9 in the evening and you want to retire?
1: What else is there to do?
0: Well, we might go up to the lounge and keep Lady Beecham company.
1: Is that where she is?
0: Dick, this is Henri. You don't have to put on this...

0: Even before her husband died, she ran. She smiled more then, but still it was hop, hop from place to place, almost as if she were, well, almost as if she were running from life.
1: Yeah, I guess we've all done all of that.
0: Dick, do you know what I would do if Lady Beecham bothered me the way she bothers you?
1: All right, Henri, what would you do?
0: I would go up to the lounge car and start an idle conversation.
1: As I walked forward through the train, I made a strange admission to myself. I probably wasn't in love with Estelle. Well, like her, I was chasing unreality. I was thinking, this girl is Estelle Pierce, and if a man came back to America, to his hometown in Ohio, married to her, it wouldn't matter what he'd been doing for the last 8 years. He could spend the rest of his life on that novel. He'd never have to go near the shoe company.
2: Richard, I missed you at dinner.
1: Yes, I ate early.
2: Sit down.
1: Thanks.
2: And how is the syndicated article going?
1: I haven't started it yet.
2: Won't your public be clamoring for something if you don't get a move on?
1: Haven't you got us mixed up? I don't have a public.
2: Still trying to figure it out?
1: Figure what out?
2: Why I want to go down in the caves.
1: I hadn't really thought much about it. Oh, no, I'm sorry if I sounded rude. You're right, I am still trying to figure it out.
2: Has it occurred to you that I might not know myself?
1: No, it hasn't.
2: I'll tell you something. This expedition started out like every other junket I've ever attached myself to. For laughs, for fun, to pass the time.
1: And now?
2: Now I don't know. I'm afraid of those caves.
1: And why go into them?
2: I can't explain it, but I have the feeling that I have to.
1: You mean you have the feeling that you'll find something there?
2: Mm-hmm. It's a little like that. You know, I was sent to some very fashionable schools as a girl, and yet I never learned how to look for things.
1: Maybe you didn't know what you were looking for.
2: And more likely it's because I never had to look for anything. Whatever I wanted was always placed within easy reach.
1: Might be an explanation for your wanting to go down into the caves.
2: What?
1: You can't exactly call places thousands of feet below the earth within easy reach. Maybe that's why they fascinate you.
2: Is that what you're going to put in your article as my reason for going on this expedition?
1: Not if you don't want me to.
2: As a matter of fact, Dick, I do want you to do it. It's logical. It's completely in character.
1: Sure. It's perfectly perfect. If you're willing to overlook the fact that it's not true.
2: Why do you say that?
1: Because it isn't.
2: It's as close to the truth as I've been able to get. All I'm looking for is peace, and I find it by forgetting myself. Put that in your article and stop trying to analyze me.
1: I've already stopped.
2: Oh, of course. And I suppose that means I've been neatly figured out and cataloged all in 5 minutes.
1: No, that's taking a little longer than that.
2: You don't know a thing about me, McLaughlin.
1: I think I know what you're looking for.
2: Oh, wonderful. Well, then perhaps you'll be good enough to tell me what it is or where it is. That would be even better. Where is it, McLaughlin? The will-o'-the-wisp I've been chasing. Is it down in the cave?
1: Yes. If we mean the same thing.
2: Dick, do you have a name for it?
1: Maybe not a name you'd agree with.
2: I might.
1: Well, suppose we wait until you decide you found it, Then we can compare notes. We reached Belle Pêche a little before 6 the following morning as the sun was breaking over the ridge of mountains to the east. Just before evening of the second day, the expedition, 6 men, including Henri and myself, and Estelle, arrived at the entrance to the network of caverns the party intended to explore. And by the following afternoon, we were well along in our descent into the dark world below the earth.
0: Richard. You know what I think.
1: What do you think, Henri?
0: I think I was a fool to come along on this subterranean goose chase.
1: I kind of like it.
0: You like being lowered on that cable, bumping against slimy walls of rock 100 yards down through the darkness?
1: I can't say I thought much of that part, but now that we're down here, I'm glad I came.
0: Flash your light around. What is there to see?
1: Stalactites.
0: Icicles of stone.

0: If you have seen one, you have seen them all.
1: You never prove it by that gang of potholders up ahead of us.
0: They're fools. You know, I have no patience with fanatics. And this is the word to describe your Lady Beecham.
1: No, I don't think that is exactly the word. She's looking for something down here already.
0: Dick, Dick, look. Up ahead, the lights have stopped moving.
1: He stumbled forward, realizing as we drew closer to them that the exploration party was standing at the edge of a gaping crevasse, perhaps 50 feet around. The rocky vault above it curved back like a grotto. It was the end of the line. There was no other way to go but down. I don't remember the technicalities of the discussion that followed, but the net of it was that Estelle wanted to make the descent immediately, while the Dutch geologist insisted that it was impossible without the aid of another winch. I don't even remember the precise arrangements Estelle and her colleagues made about going to get the other winch, but a few moments later they'd gone, leaving her, Henri, and I standing on the ragged edge of the crevasse, staring down into the yawning darkness below.
2: What do you think is down there, McLaughlin?
1: More limestone? What else?
0: More caves, more water, more white cockroaches.
2: No. There's something more. There's mystery in all that blackness.
1: And the key to the mystery?
2: It sounds as if they're ready to lower the winch down the shaft. Would you mind going back to help them, Mr. Lejeune?
0: No, not at all, Lady Beecham.
2: And please call up for them to bring it down slowly. We don't want it damaged.
0: Oui, oui, I will do them.
2: Dick, hand me that cable.
1: Huh? What are you going to do?
2: I'm going down alone.
1: You're crazy.
2: Now, don't be melodramatic. It's perfectly safe. Cable's anchored at the other end.
1: Now, please, Estelle, you wait for the others.
2: Let that Dutchman go down ahead of me.
1: Why not? You're not a trophy collector. What's the difference who goes first?
2: All the difference in the world. Don't you understand? Don't you know why I'm down here? Why I've driven myself here?
1: Yes, but it doesn't have to be done this way.
2: For me, yes. It has to. All my life I've been running. I've been afraid, and now I know it's got to stop.
1: But why must it stop here?
2: Because here I am. And here I have to face it.
1: Estelle!
2: I've got to go down. If I don't, there will be another chance for me to break out of this cage I've built for myself. Now, do you understand?
1: Yes.
2: Will you steady the other end of that cable while I go over the side?
1: All right.
2: Keep it taut.
1: Estelle, be careful.
2: Don't worry, I will. Circus of the war is fine. Get it up. Good for those.
1: Can you see anything?
2: No, but I think I hear something rushing water.
1: A stream?
2: No, sounds bigger than that, like a river. Dick, do you suppose you could play your light down here? Mine's a bit weak.
1: Oh, sure. Hold on. There. What?
2: A huge cave back under the shelf. It's like a cathedral.
1: Can you see the river?
2: No, there's just a little spring, sort of a tiny waterfall bursting out of the rock. It looks almost like a font. Oh, Dick, I've got to get in there.
1: Can you reach the entrance to the cave from where you are?
2: No, it slopes down into sort of an apron right to the edge of the shaft.
1: You mean this hole goes deeper?
2: Well, it must. But I can't tell how far. Dick, how much more cable have I got up there?
1: Another 25 or 30 feet.
2: Pay it out to me very slowly, will you?
1: Estelle, I don't think you ought to go any further.
2: I'm not a dozen feet from the apron, Dick. If I lower myself, help me, I could be all in no time.
1: I wish you wouldn't try it to prove what you want to.
2: Please, Dick, I have to get in there.
1: Whenever the memory of the few moments that followed floods back over me, those words of Estelle's always come with it. Please, Dick, I have to get in there. The girl who never in her life had to reach out for anything was at the last striving with all her might to enter a great lost cavern that reminded her of a cathedral in which water burst forth from a rock. I can never recall what thoughts I had as I fed those last few feet of cable down to Estelle. Perhaps I was remembering the girl on the cover of the magazine 15 years before. Perhaps case, our conversation on the train to Belpeche. Perhaps none of those things. All that stands out in my mind now is the moment when I realized something had gone wrong with that cable. Estelle, hold on, I'm going to pull you up.
2: Feels as though it's slipping.
1: Some of the strands must have broken. Try not to yank it. Hang on, will you hang on?
2: I can see the break in the wire. It's about 10 feet above.
1: Don't talk, save your strength.
2: Starting to go completely, Dick. I don't think we're going to make it.
1: We are. Hang on, Estelle. Hang on.
2: All right, Dick. I've got a strength.
1: Don't give up. I felt the cable snap beneath me and release the silent, unprotesting weight at the end of it. For a moment, the shock of what had just happened left me numb. I couldn't bring myself to look down, even though I knew I'd see only bottomless darkness. So I lay there, slumped on the edge of the crevasse, and listened for what seemed an eternity. Until at last I knew that Estelle Pierce was dead. At the end, in her own way, she found some part of what she was looking for. She would have called it courage. Courage to live. Even though she may not have known it until the end, it was really more than physical, personal courage that she sought. It was the same thing that all troubled people who roam the earth or under the earth or who search the sky are seeking. Estelle was looking for the source of all courage. And I have the feeling she found it at the last, wanting so much to live, yet plummeting down in the darkness toward eternity. I think she found an even greater courage, a courage we cannot muster alone, the courage to face death, the unknown, unafraid. I think that must have happened because, remember when the cable snapped, it was I, not she, who cried out in fear.

0: This is Robert Young again. Just the other day, I heard a friend of mine liken prayer to a blind man's stick. And I can see his point. Who of us hasn't seen the wonders a blind man's stick can perform? It makes every face the face of a sympathetic friend, every arm the aiding arm of a neighbor. There are a few things that can pacify the clamor of automobile drivers at a busy intersection, but I've seen a blind man's stick do it. Traffic signals or a policeman's club haven't a hundredth of its power. In Times Square, on Michigan Boulevard, at Hollywood and Vine, I've seen the look it can bring to the faces of drivers who an instant before would commit mayhem for just an inch of territory. That little white stick seems to make everyone say, "There, but for the grace of God, go I." It silences every selfish thought. And prayer is like that. It gives us courage, confidence, direction, hope. It can pacify the clamor of an angry heart. It makes us recognize every man as a brother and neighbor. It helps us to pick our journey through life's darkness, avoiding obstacles in our path as we tap our way toward a goal that our minds tell us is and must be there, although it is often hidden from our eyes. And the unifying force of family prayer is especially needed in our times, for the family that prays together stays together.
1: More things are wrought

0: From Hollywood, Family Theater has brought you The Unknown. Robert Young was your host. In our cast were Lamont Johnson, Betty Lou Gerson, and Jay Novello. 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

0: this is Randy Stone. I cover the night beat for the Chicago Star. My stories start in many different ways. This one began with a question and ended when the secret locked in a man's mind brought sudden death.
1: Night Beat, starring Frank Lovejoy as Randy Stone.
0: Tonight I had another story to write. Find it somewhere in the 3,000 square miles of Chicago, among the people who are Chicago. People. Ever get the feeling you'd like to forget that word? Close a mental door, snap a psychic lock, and boom, you're alone? Oh, can't do it, pal, because maybe you're people, too. So tonight I watched them again. I wandered south on Western Avenue, crossed Addison, and there was Riverview Park. I walked around there, watching the people hurry themselves from one thing to another, each one trying to catch up with a couple of hours of fun. And then I saw a sign that read, "Mentolo, the marvel of the age, knows everything. Admission, 25 cents. Okay, I'm a sucker for any man who knows everything and freely admits it. I might even know what makes the world tick, like a time bomb. That'd be worth 2 bits of anybody's money. I went in. Mentolo was in the middle of his act.
2: Waterloo proper was begun at 11:30 a.m. on June the 17th, 1815. The battle went through 5 distinct phases until the French were routed.
3: Is that right, lady?
4: Well, yes, it is.
3: It sure is. Now, who's next? Who has the next question? You, sir. You just came in. You seem a little skeptical.
0: Are you talking to me?
3: I am, sir. Maybe you'd like to ask Mentolo a question.
0: Oh, all right. What's the temperature of the sun?
3: Mentolo, the gentleman thinks he stumped you.
2: The temperature of the visible surface of the sun is about 6,000 degrees centigrade. The interior temperature is estimated at approximately 20 million degrees centigrade.
3: Is that correct, sir?
0: I'll take his word for it.
3: And you can, sir. Now, who's next?
5: Who? I got a question.
3: Very good. Ask it.
5: Mentolo.
2: Yes.
5: What happened? What happened to you on the 15th of last month?
2: What happened? The 15th.
5: Yeah, the 15th.
3: Mentolo.
2: The 15th. I'm making it out of here. Get him away.
3: That's all from the show. That's all.
6: Mentolo, come on, let's get out of here.
2: It happened again, Phil. Again?
0: You want a doctor?
6: Now, look, mister, I said everybody clear out.
0: Yes, I know, but this man collapsed. He looks pretty beat.
6: I said get out.
0: Okay.
6: And make it fast. Okay. Real fast.
0: So I made it real fast, like the man said. But as I walked through the carnival grounds, that bird brain of mine that just won't let me grow old gracefully started working overtime. Why did Mentolo do a nosedive when that question was asked? What happened to him on the 15th of last month? Listen tomorrow at the very same time, and just plain Stone will tell you all about it. But then, just as I'd reached the edge of the carnival grounds, a voice pushed its way through my thoughts.
7: Test your eye on your aim, folks. Knock down the dust.
0: It was the man who'd asked the question. I walked over to the shooting gallery and picked up one of the lights.
7: I see, here you are, mister. Test your eye and your aim.
0: Why, sure. Thank you.
7: That was close, pretty close.
0: I'll try to do better.
7: Just a little more practice, that's all. A little practice.
0: Yeah, like everything else.
7: Uh-huh. That's better.
0: By the way, what happened to you on the 15th of last month?
7: I take your shots and beat it.
0: Why did you ask that question?
7: Give me the rifle, mister.
0: I got 5 more shots coming.
7: Not tonight. Give me it.
0: I pays my quarter. I takes my shot.
7: I said hand me the rifle.
0: Okay, here.
7: You want to see something? Watch.
0: Well, with bullets or words, the man's good.
7: You ain't a carny man.
0: No?
7: No. But you're awful curious.
0: That's an old family failing and an occupational hazard.
7: Uh-huh.
0: Why did you ask Mentolo that question? Did you know how it would affect him?
7: You know, mister, a couple of months back, a guy picks up one of these rifles. He don't know nothing about guns, see? He gets careless and the gun goes off. At him. He's dead. Accident.
0: Pal, you have a strange, oblique way of making me feel uncomfortable. I see what you mean.
7: Uh-huh. Now you're hitting the bullseye. So long, mister.
0: Okay, twice I got curious, twice I drew blanks. I thought about it some more and then decided to pass it up in favor of the cotton candy. And then I saw Mentor. He was walking down the midway, but like a man in a trance. There was something about him that screamed, "I need help." His little figure seemed odd, incongruous against the laughing, hurrying people. I followed him, wondering. And then he stopped in front of the roller coaster. For a moment he watched it, and then, as if suddenly making up his mind, he headed for the ticket booth. That didn't figure, so I bought a ticket, too, and followed him to the loading platform.
8: Tickets for the next ride, please. Tickets for the next ride.
0: There you are.
8: Oh, thank you. Tickets for the next ride. Tickets for the next ride, please.
0: I got in the car directly behind Menlo. That dazed, bewildered expression was still on his face. His hands gripped the side of the car. He half rose in his seat as though he were going to leave, but he sat down again. And then...
8: All right, lock the safety bars. It's 200 feet up. Lock your safety bars.
0: We started up the long incline toward the top of the 200-foot grade. I kept my eyes on Mentolo. He gripped the safety bar in front of him until his knuckles whitened under the pressure. A couple of kids behind me began to rip me.
9: Steve, hi. I'm getting scared.
10: Hey, mister, you gotta have a girl with you.
0: I did, but I left her in the funhouse.
9: Oh, what a square she must be. Hey, if you get scared, mister, hold on to me.
0: I'll keep that in mind.
10: Hey, baby, I paid four bits for this. Let him drive his own cookie. Hey, watch it. We're going over.
9: Here we go!
0: And then it happened. I started down the almost perpendicular drop. Mentolo stood up. Mentolo!
11: Let me go! Let me go!
0: Mentolo struggled to his feet, almost dragged me out of my seat. I held him while we ripped down the long drop and finally hit the bottom. Stopped struggling to get free. He went limp and sagged back into his seat.
11: Why did you stop me? I've got to kill myself.
0: Well, he almost did, and me with him. My arms ached from the effort of holding him down. But the ride was finally over. I got him off and away. He let me lead him like a child out of the park and into his cheap hotel room on the north side. I told him who I was and then waited until he spoke.
11: Why didn't you let me do it?
0: Well, I'm just an old busybody. How about some coffee?
11: No, nothing. Just leave me alone, please.
0: Just a minute, I saw your act tonight. I heard the question that sent you off.
11: It's always someone different who asks it. Never the same person twice.
0: Have you ever got hold of a person who asks it?
11: No, I was afraid to.
0: What did happen to you on the 15th of last month?
11: I don't know. Something tells me that I must not remember. I must not!
0: Your act is legitimate, isn't it?
11: Legitimate?
0: Yeah, no fake, you know, no shills to ask questions you're sure to know the answer to.
11: I have a photographic memory, Mr. Stone. I never forget anything.
0: Yet you've forgotten one day of your life.
11: Yes. You don't believe it, do you?
0: Oh, yes, I do. But why did you try to kill yourself?
11: Because I know that if I do remember, I wouldn't be able to stand it.
0: Don't you have any clue at all?
11: Two things. Two things that mean nothing.
0: Well, maybe they do. What are they?
11: Just streamers in the sky and the name Helene.
0: Streamers in the sky and Helene. Who is Helene?
11: I don't know anybody by that name. I don't. I tell you, I don't.
0: All right. Now, take it easy, Mentolo.
11: Oh, get out and leave me alone. Get out.
0: Yeah. Get out and leave him alone.
11: Phil.
0: Well, my friend the Barker, hello.
12: What are you doing here?
0: I brought Mentolo home after he tried to kill himself.
12: What? Mentolo, you all right?
11: Yeah, I'm all right, Phil, but I don't want to remember.
0: Look, Phil, for what it's worth, he's sick. He's got to see a doctor.
11: No, Phil, get him out of here.
0: Oh, mister,
12: get out.
0: But this man is...
12: Get out and don't come back. Because if you do anything that hurts Mentolo, I'll kill you.

0: back to Nightbeat and Randy Stone.
1: Like I said before, sometimes you'd like to seal off the rest of the world and forget it. Let 1,000 people die in a flood, we click our tongues and say, how terrible. That's as far as it goes. But let one kid scratch himself on a nail and 87 people come running with the iodine. The human reality of what happens to a lot of people at once is too big for us. But what happens to one individual is something each of us can get hold of. I don't know, maybe that's what sent me to a friend of mine, a psychiatrist whom I dragged out of bed.
2: Yeah, but, Randy, what concern is mental all of yours?
1: Oh, I don't know, Ken. Why'd you become a psychiatrist?
2: Why? I see what you mean.
1: Okay, you see what I mean. Now, what gives with Mentolo?
2: Self-protection. His mind is protecting him. Whatever happened on the 15th of last month is suppressed. The memory is horrible enough to force a complete blackout.
1: Yeah, but he remembers two things, Ken. Streamers in the sky and the name Helena. What do the streamers mean?
2: Almost anything. This guy's symbol for something else.
1: Yeah, he tried to kill himself tonight. Will he try it again?
2: Most likely.
1: Well, what'll set him off again?
2: Hard telling. Question, object, anything. Was Mentolo upset when you left him?
1: Upset? He was practically hysterical.
2: I'd better go with you.
1: Oh, you're worried too, huh?
2: I'd feel better if I saw him. Let's go.

0: Here's the room. It's right here, 612.
1: Randy, try the door.
0: Open.
1: You know where the light is?
0: I think I saw a switch by the door.
1: Randy!
0: Man below.
1: Don't try to unfasten that buckle. Cut the belt.
0: Victim, hurry.
1: All right. Cut that belt. Hurry up, Andy.
0: Is he alive?
1: I think so. All right.
0: Easy, Kim. There.
1: Pulse is still strong. He couldn't have been hanging more than a few seconds before we came in.
0: Poor little devil, Ken.
1: Look, Randy.
0: What?
1: There's something clutched in his hand.
0: But, well, yes, that's a key. That's an old-fashioned house key. Now, why?
1: I don't know.
0: Well, what's your guess?
1: It's hard telling, Randy, but I do know this. He's no longer responsible for his actions.
0: But then the next time he tries anything like this, maybe nobody will be around to stop it. Ken, is there anything that we can do? Is there anything you can do?
1: It's up to him, Randy. But let's get him to my office. We'll see what we can do there.
0: Feeling better, Mevalo?
2: Yes, thank you.
0: You know where you are?
2: No. Where's Phil?
0: Oh, you're Barker? I don't know. Now listen to me, Medlow. You tried to hang yourself. Do you remember that?
2: Yes. After Phil left, I felt so hopeless.
0: You had this in your hand, this key. Look at it.
2: I found it in my pocket, and I knew I had to kill myself.
0: Is it your key? Do you remember what it's for?
2: No.
1: You won't remember that, Fred.
2: Oh, who are you?
0: He's a friend of mine, and he's a doctor, Medlow.
2: Well, I don't want to.
0: Now, look, twice tonight you tried to kill yourself. Once is enough to call in the police.
2: No.
0: Oh, don't worry. That's not what we want to do. I want to help you, and the doctor wants to help you. Please believe that.
2: No one can help me because I can't remember, and I must not remember.
0: The police will ask questions when they learn you tried to kill yourself.
2: But it's no business of theirs or yours. Why don't you leave me alone? Why do you care?
0: Oh, that's the same old question asked the same old way, and this time I've run out of answers. Make up one of your own. I don't know.
2: I'm sorry. I believe you do want to help.
0: Yes, we do. Now, look, there'll be no need to call in the police if you'll let us help you. You're sick. Do you know that? You're sick.
1: Let us help you.
2: All right.
1: Good. Now, you trust Mr. Stone, don't you?
2: Yes, I do.
1: All right. You're going to sleep. When you feel this hypodermic needle, start counting backward from 100. Just a little sting, then start counting backward from 100. Now,
2: Mr. Stone.
0: What, Regalo?
2: You stay near?
0: Oh, yes, I'll stay.
1: Start counting. 99.

0: voice, Randy. He trusts you. You asked the question.
1: Is that right?
0: Yes.
1: Mantle, can you hear me?
2: Yes.
1: It's the 15th of last month.
2: The 15th of last month. Streamers in the sky.
1: What streamers? What are they? Where are they?
2: The Aurora Borealis.
1: The Northern Lights?
2: Yes. Yes. Aurora. I went to Aurora.
1: Aurora, Illinois?
2: Yes. I was there.
1: Now, you're in Aurora. Where did you go there?
2: The house. Yes, I've got to open the door. The key.
1: Here. Here's the key.
2: Unlock the door. She's going to be here. Helene.
1: Who is Helene?
2: I love her. She loves me. There's the room. The room?
1: All right. All right, now you're in the room. What did you do?
2: I waited. Waited for her. And she came in. And then I... Helene! Helene!
1: Mantle.
2: Oh, Helene! Helene!
1: Ken, is he all right?
3: Yes.
1: We still don't know what happened.
3: There's one way to find out, Randy.
1: What, find the house in Aurora and take him there?
3: That's it. What we've done here is bring him to recall that far.
1: I see.
3: Now it's a question of bringing back the whole thing,
1: bit by bit. Ken didn't go along. Mantle didn't want him to. It wasn't a long drive in miles. I watched Mantle when I could. His face was contorted in an agony of effort as we drove through Aurora slowly, looking for one street and one house. And then...
4: That house.
1: But it's all boarded up. Are you sure, Mantle?
4: It's that house.
1: All right. The house set back from the street. The only light came from a street lamp half a block away. Mantle walked slowly ahead of me. Up the walk toward the porch, then up the porch stairs. Open the door.
4: Locked. It was locked that day, too.
1: Well, unlock it. You got the key.
4: Yes, the key.
1: Where's the light switch?
4: No light.
1: All right, all right. We'll use the flashlight. Now, go ahead, Mantle. Go ahead. But there's no furniture here, Mantle. This house is vacant.
4: This is her house.
2: I know. There were three of us here. Three. This is the room.
1: Go on. Mantle, think. Well, you've got to think. It's the only way you'll remember what happened. It's the only way you'll find out what's torturing you.
2: She's here. She came to me in this room.
1: Helene came to you here?
2: Because she loved me.
1: Where is she now?
2: Her clothes. In this closet.
1: Mantle walked to the closet, opened it. A row of dresses hung there. A faint odor of perfume drifted through the room. For a moment, Mantle stood there, and he started toward a door.
5: Mantle, where are you going?
2: I know. The basement.
5: Wait for me.
2: Down there.
1: There's no one here, Mantle. No one at all. The basement's empty.
4: Not empty.
2: She... Under the earth where I put her. Under the earth.
5: Get it out. Come on, get a hold of yourself. What are you talking about?
2: I killed her. She came to me because we loved each other. I was holding her in my arms when I killed her. Now she's down here. under our feet. I killed her.
5: Who was she?
2: I killed her.
5: You're satisfied now? You're satisfied?
2: Bill.
5: What are you doing here? You had to stick your nose in. You had to make him tell, didn't you?
1: Mantello, are you sure? Are you sure?
5: Yeah, he's sure. And so am I, because I helped him put her here. He'd never known if you didn't make him remember.
1: Who was Helene?
5: You're never going to know.
2: Helene.
5: You had to go and make him remember. It was all over. Nobody would have known because we traveled with the yak.
1: Yes, but somebody did know. Because somebody asked him tonight what happened on the 15th. Somebody always asked that question. Why? And who was Helene?
2: Helene? Helene was his wife.
1: What?
2: He was jealous because she never loved him. She loved me.
1: Then how could you have killed her, Mantello? Listen to me. You only think you killed her. Because if she hadn't come here, she wouldn't have been killed. You blamed yourself. That's what it was. And then you forgot. The shock made you forget.
5: Don't listen to her, Mantello. Don't listen.
2: I remember now. I remember.
4: You killed her. Made me believe.
5: But you're not going to tell anybody else about it. Both of you are going to stay here.
2: I'm not afraid anymore, Phil. Because I know now I didn't kill her. You did, Phil.
1: Mantello went toward Phil. Phil had a gun pointed at him. I jumped back, turned off the flashlight. For a moment, there wasn't a sound. And then...
5: Mantello. Where are you? Mantello.
1: Wait, Mantello. Don't move. You hear me? Don't move.
5: Mantello. Stop! Mantello!
4: Helene is here, Phil. Down here.
5: Shut up!
1: Mantello.
6: I'm all right.
1: Good. Phil, what's it going to be now?
5: Get me out of here!

0: Well, it's almost dawn now. I can go home to my little trundle bed and sleep the day away. Yo-ho-ho, the reporter's life for me, oh sure. But anyhow, I got my story. Two men, one whose feelings of guilt forced him to believe he killed the woman he loved, and another man whose feelings of guilt made him a gibbering coward. But where's the moral? That someone always pays for a crime? Sure, but who is guilty? Maybe we should say, what is guilty? What's in that space above our eyes that makes us act the way we do? That makes us people? To louse up Shakespeare, there are more things in the darkness of the mind than are dreamed of in your philosophy, Mr. Stone. Oh, you can call me Randy, pal. Just call me Randy. Copy, boy.
1: 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Tonight's script was written by Russell Hughes with music by Frank Worth. The part of Mentolo was played by Ben Wright. 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
1: NBC presents The Adventures of Frank Merriwell. Past, an exciting past, a romantic past, the era of the horse and carriage, gas-lit streets, and free-for-all football games, the era of one of the most beloved figures in American fiction, Frank Merriwell. Merriwell is loved as much today as ever he was, and so the National Broadcasting Company brings him to radio in a new series of stories based on the famous books written by Gilbert Patton under the pen name Bert L. Standish. Today, Gold Fever. It's a cold winter's afternoon in New Haven. Classes at Yale have ended for the day, and as our story opens, Frank, Bart, and Inza Burridge are seated in the waiting room of the New Haven Depot with Bart's father, Oliver Hart.
2: Oh, gosh, Dad. I wish you didn't have to rush off again so soon.
3: Well, yes, sir. We don't get to see you very often.
4: I know, boys. I've been pretty busy lately.
5: Since you'd only let us know you no sooner, Mr. Hart, you could have come over for dinner. Dad, that would be awfully disappointing.
4: You must send her my apologies, my dear. The New York train will be in any minute, and I've got to be on it.
2: You act like you have a big deal up your sleeve, Dad.
4: I have, Bart. And it may mean a lot to both you boys.
2: Oh?
4: Now, would you like a job in South America this summer?
2: South America? Well, what kind of a job?
4: I haven't much time, but I'll explain as quickly as I can. I'm about to close a business deal with a fellow named Clarkson, a great mining expert.
2: I see.
4: There's a chance of opening up some gold deposits in South America. And if all goes well the next few days, I'll be in on it.
5: Gold? Oh, my goodness, that sounds exciting.
2: I'll say it does. What about the job?
4: Well, I told Clarkson all about you and Frank, and he seems to think he might be able to use you down there when we begin operations next summer.
2: That's great.
4: How about it? Would you like it?
3: I certainly would, sir. How about you, Bart?
2: That sounds great to me.
4: Good. Clarkson will come up to New Haven sometime within the next couple of days and talk to you about it. By the way, you're both studying geology here, aren't you?
2: Oh, yes, sir. What has that to do with it?
4: Well, a great deal.
5: Oh, dear.
4: Oh, I hope you're doing well in the subject.
2: Uh-oh. I knew there was a catch in it.
4: A catch? What do you mean by it?
3: Oh, don't mind him, Mr. Hodge. It's Bart's idea of a joke. Of course he's doing well in geology.
4: Oh, well, I'm glad to hear it. Clarkson comes up here. He wants to speak to your geology professor. But I know you have nothing to worry about on that score.
5: Oh, this must be your train now, Mr. Hart.
4: Yes. Well, Boyd, I'm sorry I can't stay any longer, but look for Clarkson sometime this week. I'm sure you'll get along splendidly with him.
2: Yes, sir. I'm sure we will.
4: Fine. And keep your fingers crossed. I wouldn't want anything to go wrong with this deal. It can mean a lot to all of us.
3: I think he's worried about that geology business, Ensign.
2: I'll say I am. Of all the subjects to pick.
5: You don't have a good grade in it, do you, Bart?
2: No, it's my worst subject, Ensign.
5: I didn't think geology was so difficult.
3: Well, it isn't, Ensign, but Bart's been neglecting.
2: Well, I couldn't help it. First there was football practice every afternoon, and now basketball.
3: But you haven't even got your last field trip report in, have you?
2: No. Say... Say, we could go out to East Rock tomorrow afternoon, and I could hand in the report by tomorrow evening.
3: Oh, what do you mean, we? I've already handed in mine.
2: I know, but well, I thought you'd come along and help me. After all, this is an emergency.
3: All right, I'll do it. But I thought I was through digging for gold until next semester.
5: Digging for gold? Now, don't tell me there's actually gold out there in East Rock.
2: Oh, of course not, Inza. It's just a standing joke. We usually kid the freshmen by telling them to keep their eyes peeled for gold ore when they make their first field trip.
5: Oh, well, anyhow, don't worry, Bart. I'm sure you'll be able to pick up your geology grades, especially with Frank's help.
2: Oh, I'd better. Well, come on. We don't want to stand here on the station platform all night.
3: Oh, there's a sleigh parked at the hack stand. Shall we take that?
2: Good idea. Come on.
6: Here you are, folks. Hop right aboard.
3: Don't mind that step, Engine. Here, I'll help you.
5: Thanks, Frank.
6: That's a ticket. I'll just put this lap robe over you. There we are. Now then, where would you be going?
3: Linden Place, driver, number 14.
6: Right you are. Get up there, Nellie.
5: Hey, all covered with snow. How in the world are you going to go on your gold digging expedition tomorrow?
2: Well, that's why I want Frank to come along. He knows exactly where to look, and that way I can get my report into Professor Holland in plenty of time tomorrow evening.
5: Well, I wish you luck. I know how much it means to you and to your father. All I can say is I'm glad I don't have to go digging for gold in this weather.
3: Don't worry, Edna. This time tomorrow, Bart will likely make the biggest gold strike since Sutter's Mill.
2: Boy, what an afternoon this has. I nearly froze to death out there at East Rock.
3: Oh, never mind, Bart. At least you've got your report finished at last.
2: Thanks to you. I hope it's good enough to pick up my geology grade.
3: Oh, you'll just have to wait and see what Professor Holland has to say about it. You better go in alone. I'll go on back to Connecticut Hall.
2: Oh, all right, Frank. Thanks again for all the help.
3: Don't give it a second thought. Good luck with Professor Holland. Let me know what he said.
2: I'll do that. See you later, Frank.
7: Good evening, sir.
2: Oh, good evening, Danny. Is Professor Holland in?
7: Oh, yes, indeed, Mr. Hodge. Come right in, sir.
2: Oh, thank you.
7: Don't you notice anything, Mr. Hodge?
2: Notice anything?
7: About me.
2: Nothing in particular. You're looking very well, Danny.
7: It's my new hairpiece, a wig, sir.
2: Oh.
7: Got a new toupee.
2: Oh, so you have. I didn't notice it at first. That's very becoming, miss. You look years younger.
7: Yeah, thank you, sir. It was the missus' idea. Women get some darn fool notions sometimes. She told the professor about it, and he bought it for me for Christmas.
2: Well, that was nice of him. I understand those things are pretty expensive.
7: Oh, yes, indeed. But Professor Holland's a fine gentleman to work for. But I mustn't keep you waiting. You say you want to see him.
2: If he isn't busy. It's important.
7: He's in his study. I'm sure he'll see you. Just wait right here, sir. I'll tell him you're here.
8: Well, Mr. Hodge, this is an unusually fine report.
2: Oh, thank you, Professor Hodge.
8: But it is also unusually late.
2: Well, sir...
8: You are the last student in the class to complete your fieldwork.
2: Yes, sir, I know. I'm hoping to make up for that.
8: You think that's possible, hmm?
2: Oh, yes, sir. I realize I've been neglecting my geology for some time.
8: Yes, Mr. Hodge, you most certainly have. I believe your grades attest to that fact.
2: I know that, Professor. That's what I want to remedy. You see, in view of this report and everything, I wondered if there was any hope of picking up my grades this week.
8: This week, eh? Are you sure it's worth the effort, Mr. Hodge?
2: Oh, yes, sir. It's very important to me. I want to make up for my lack of interest all semester.
8: Well, that's very commendable, I'm sure. As a matter of fact, there is a remote chance that you can better your geology mark this week.
2: Well, there is, sir?
8: It depends on how well you do with this.
2: What's that, Professor Hodge?
8: A list of examination questions which I'm going to give the class tomorrow.
2: Examination? But I didn't know about that.
8: I announced it during my lecture on Friday.
2: Oh.
8: You were absent, I believe?
2: Yes, sir. I remember.
8: Frankly, I should say your chances of getting a good grade or even a passing grade on this examination are rather remote. But perhaps with a little intensive study tonight...
2: Yes, sir. I'll study very hard tonight.
8: Now what? Yes, yes. Come in.
7: Excuse me, sir. The telephone.
8: I can't talk to anyone right now. I'm busy.
7: But it's Dean Clark, sir.
8: Oh, very well. Excuse me a moment, Mr. Hodge.
2: Yes, sir.
8: Yes, Dean Clark.
9: Sorry to bother you, Holland, but I haven't received your pre-examination grades for this semester yet.
8: Oh, no, sir. You see, I'm holding a special examination tomorrow. I'll have the grades then.
9: Very well. Just checking up. Sorry to have troubled you. Good night.
8: Not at all, sir. Good night. Now then, Mr. Hodge, I was about to give you this reference list. I recommend that you take it and study it with all possible diligence.
2: Oh, I will, sir. Thank you, sir.
8: Not that I anticipate it'll do very much good. I fear you have let matters slide a little too long, Mr. Hodge. But then, we shall see tomorrow.
2: Oh, don't worry, Professor Holland. I'm going to surprise you on this examination. Even if it means staying up all night, I'm going to...

0: such a list would be a Yale geology student.
1: Well, I see. Indeed, this is serious, Professor Holland. Have you taken any steps as yet to learn the identity of the student?
0: No, sir, I have not, and for a very good reason. I'm already practically certain of the boy's identity.
1: So, well, who is it?
0: Mr. Barth Hodge.
1: Hodge?
0: That's right, sir.
1: Oh, come now, Holland, surely you're joking.
0: That would be a rather grim sort of joke, Dean Clark.
1: But Hodge, why, that's preposterous. I know the boy well. Fine, upstanding young man.
0: I have always thought so myself. That is what makes this doubly perplexing to me. Believe me, sir, I've thought about this half the night, and I can come to no other conclusion.
1: You're quite sure that no one else could have done it?
0: I'm certain of it. He alone had the opportunity. And it's my regrettable duty to ask that you take action against him at once.
1: Just a moment, Professor Holland. Perhaps there's a way to make sure before we act.
0: How's that, sir?
1: Well, I judge from what you say that young Hodge has not been doing too well in geology this semester.
0: All the more reason for him to take the examination questions, I'm afraid.
1: Perhaps. But as I say, we can find out. Professor Holland, I want you to go through with this examination exactly as though nothing had occurred.
0: You mean with different questions?
1: No, with the very same questions.
0: Same questions?
1: A look at the results of the test should give a strong indication as to which students had access to the questions in advance.
0: Well, of course. A very good idea. I shall follow your advice, Dean Clark.
1: And be sure to advise me of your conclusions. This is a most serious affair. You can afford to make no mistakes.
0: I certainly realize that, sir. You shall hear from me immediately following the examination. And believe me, Dean Clark, when I say that for the first time in my teaching career, I hope with all my heart that every single one of my students fails this test.
2: Well, here we go, Bart. How do you feel after being up all night?
3: Exhausted. I wish we'd get this test over in a hurry before I forget everything I learned.
2: Oh, relax, Bart. Professor Holland will start the exam any minute now.
3: I'm ready for him. Incidentally, Frank, thanks again for working so hard with me on this thing.
2: Oh, that's all right, Bart. It was good for me, too.
3: Say, maybe we could review a couple more things while we're waiting. Ask me a question.
2: All right. Now, let me see. Try this. Identify the subaqueous and subterranean strata of the Permian, Mesozoic, and Tertiary eras.
3: Well, let's see. Permian first.
2: Now, hold it up, Bart. Here we go.
3: Good. I'm ready for him this time. This is one time I'm really going to surprise old Holland.
4: Gentlemen, please. Before I continue reading the results of yesterday's examination, let me reassure you. It was a most difficult one. And the fact that most of your grades were well below 80% should not cause you any undue alarm.
5: Well, that's a relief.
4: And now to continue. Mr. Jack Diamond, 72%. Mr. Harry Rattleton, 78%. Mr. Jeff Woodward, 69%. Mr. Frank Merriwell, 84%.
3: 84? Gosh, nice going, Frank. I hope I did as well.
4: And Mr. Bart Hodge, 92%.
2: 92? Well, congratulations.
3: Kelly, I knew I'd done well, but I didn't think it was that good.
2: Well, that should do it, Bart. Your worries are really over now.
3: It looks like it, all right.
4: Those?
3: Oh, wait, Holland isn't through.
4: Those are the results. Those are the results, gentlemen. However, due to certain circumstances, these marks will not be posted for several days. That is all. You may go. One moment. Mr. Hodge.
2: He's calling you, Bart.
3: Oh. Yes, Professor Hodge.
4: I should like a word with you. Will you remain, please?
3: Yes, sir. What does he want to see me for, Frank?
2: I don't know, Bart. Maybe he wants to compliment you on your good work. Well, I better get over to basketball practice. See you over there.
3: Right. Yes, sir. What is it, Professor Holland?
0: Mr. Hodge. Mr. Hodge, a very serious matter has come up. Very serious indeed.
3: Serious, sir?
0: For the first time in my years at Yale, I am compelled to bring a charge against a student that may result in his immediate dismissal from the university.
3: But what has that to do with me, sir?
0: It has everything to do with you, Mr. Hodge. You are the student against whom I must bring the charge.
3: What?
0: Please get your coat. We are going to Dean Clark's office.
6: Expelled from Yale. But Dean Clark, I'd be the last person in the world to take those questions.
1: And I, Mr. Hodge, would be the first person in the world to attest to that fact. Nevertheless, the evidence seems rather overwhelming.
6: Professor Holland, do you think I did this?
0: Well, really, my boy, this is most distressing. But confounded, look at the evidence. It is rather conclusive, I'm afraid.
6: But, sir,
1: permit me, Professor Holland,

0: In the first place, Mr. Hodge, you will concede that you've not been an outstanding student in geology this year?
1: Of course, sir, but I explained that I've been neglecting it. My other marks are all high enough.
0: True. But the fact remains, your geology marks have been, well, to be kind, mediocre. Now then, you appeared at Professor Holland's house on the night before the examination. Explained that it was imperative that you better your geology grades considerably this very week.
1: That's true, sir, I did. It meant the possibility of a good summer job.
0: Very well. You then learned of the examination and admitted that you were not adequately prepared to take it.
2: Furthermore, Mr. Hodge, I left the room for a moment, leaving you quite alone with ample time to take the examination questions from my desk before I returned.
1: But I didn't, sir. The list was still there when you came back to the room, wasn't it?
2: Unfortunately, I cannot swear that it was or was not. I did not have occasion to look for it until almost an hour after you left the house.
1: There you are, Dean Clark. There's the hole in the story. Someone else must have come in and taken the list after I left.
2: Oh, no, no, no, Mr. Hodge. No one at all came into the house after you left. In fact, the only occupants were my servant Danny and myself.
0: Add to this, Mr. Hodge, the fact that you received the highest grade by far in the entire class. And you must admit that there's good cause for Professor Holland's suspicions.
1: But I explained about the high grade, sir. I stayed up all night cramming for the exam, and Frank Merriwell helped me, too.
2: And yet you received a higher grade than he did, Mr. Hodge.
1: That's because Frank neglected his own studying to help me. Dean Clark, you can't expel me on evidence like this. It just isn't fair.
0: You're quite right, Mr. Hodge. Believe me when I tell you that I have no desire to punish you if you are innocent.
2: Nor do I.
0: Furthermore, knowing you as I do, let me add that in spite of the evidence, I have a very strong feeling that you did not do it.
1: Thank you, Dean Clark. But
0: just
1: still
0: a moment. Naturally, I cannot permit this to go unnoticed. And so, until further investigation is made, I'm going to have to put you under temporary suspension.
1: But, sir, I thought you said...
0: That's all, Mr. Hodge. You're excused.
3: Terrible about this. Don't you think?
4: Well, of course, I can't understand it at all.
1: Neither can I. I must admit they have a pretty strong case against me, too.
3: Well, it can't be so awfully strong, or Dean Clark would have expelled you. I'm sure he believes you're innocent, Bob.
1: A lot of good that does me. I'm under suspension just the same.
4: If you only hadn't done so well in that exam.
1: I know, Frank. What a mess. To make matters worse, that partner of Dad's has to show up today.
3: Mr. Clarkson? You mean he's here in New Haven, Bob?
1: Oh, that's right. Here, look in the morning paper.
3: Prominent gold mining engineer visits New Haven. Mr. Ralph W. Clarkson at the New Haven house. My goodness, now of all time.
1: I know.
3: What are you going to do?
4: Oh, we've got to keep our promise to Bart's father and go see him.
1: But when he asks about my geology grades, I'm finished. He'll find out about those charges against me. It may even ruin the deal for father.
4: Well, Professor Holland announced the grades wouldn't be posted until the matter was cleared up. Now, if Mr. Clarkson asks Bart about the geology grades, we could tell him the latest grades won't be published for a day or two.
3: Oh, of course. And that would give you a little time to find out the truth.
1: Well, I don't see what good that'll do. Even if we had all the time in the world, we haven't a single lead to work on.
4: Well, that's only because we haven't started looking yet. But we can work on that later. Right now, we'd better get over to the New Haven house and call on Mr. Clarkson.
5: Well, well, boys, it's a real pleasure to meet both of you. Oliver told me a great deal about you. Well,
1: thank you, Mr. Clarkson.
5: Yes, sir, Bart, your father's a fine man. It's a real opportunity for all of us, this deal of ours. He told you about it, didn't he?
4: Why, yes, sir. Mr. Hodge told us a little about it, sir. He said you'd be stopping by here to see us. That's why we came up.
5: Well, I'm glad you did, too. Meant to get in touch with you earlier, but so many things came up. By the way, how'd you know I was in town?
1: Oh, we read it in the paper this morning, sir.
5: Oh, yeah, it's that paper. I'd have been just as happy if they hadn't mentioned it. Been plagued ever since with folks who want to make investments. Oh, there goes that blasted telephone again. Excuse me, boy.
4: Would you like us to go out until you finish, sir?
5: No, no. Sit right there. Sit right there. This can't be anything important. Hello? Who? Oh, yes, I remember. You were up here to see me this morning. What's that? No, no, man. I tell you, that's completely fantastic. There isn't any gold worth mining in the whole state of Connecticut.
4: Gold?
5: Yeah. What? Well, all right, I'll look at your ore samples, but you're only wasting your time and mine. Very well, this evening, then. Goodbye. Confounded nuisance.
1: More investors, sir?
5: Well, worse than that, someone with a mind to sell me. Boys, I hope neither one of you ever catches gold fever. Near as I can make out, it's an incurable disease.
4: So I've heard.
5: Imagine the crazy old coot trying to make me believe there's gold in some place called East Rock around here.
4: East Rock? Is that where he was talking about?
5: Yes. You know the place?
1: No, and I'll say we do.
4: Well, one of the students is having fun with you, Mr. Clarkson. Looking for gold at East Rock is a standing joke here at Yale.
5: Well, if this fellow's a student, he must be a mighty backward one. Didn't give his name, but he was over here to see me this morning. He must be in his 60s at least.
1: What? See, it couldn't be one of the professors, could it, Frank?
4: Hardly. What did he look like, sir?
5: Oh, I don't know. Nothing very remarkable. Sort of an unkempt-looking fella. Had a fine head of hair, though, but just between us, I doubt it was his own. That's about all.
1: I'll bet it was a student. Probably made himself up to look like an elderly man.
5: Maybe, but it won't do him any good if he's playing a joke. Showed me a bunch of reports and said they indicated gold deposits. But I know as well as anyone else that there isn't any gold worth talking about in these parts. Now about you boys.
1: Yes, sir?
5: I want to have a nice long chat with both of you. Find out something about your grades and all that.
1: Hmm? Oh, yes, sir. About the geology, you see, there's...
5: Never mind about it right now, son. I have an appointment in a few minutes. But suppose you come back here for dinner tonight and we'll have a good chat, huh? Would that be convenient?
1: Would it? I mean, yes, sir, that'd be fine.
5: And it's a date. See you about 7 o'clock, boys.
4: Yes, sir.
5: And you can tell me all about your scholastic records.
1: Well, we got a reprieve anyhow.
4: But we'll still have to tell him all about it tonight unless we can find some way to clear this up by that time.
1: I wish we could. We don't have any place to start, though. Unless we can prove that the professor's house was broken into, I'm the only possible person who could have taken that exam.
4: I know, boy. Except, of course, for Professor Holland himself and... Jumping, Joseph. Right, I got it.
1: Got it? What do you mean?
4: That man who called on Mr. Clarkson this morning. Do you know who that must have been?
1: Well, how could I? All we know about him is that he's in his 60s, was probably wearing a wig, but we... A wig. Holy cats, Professor Holland's servant, Danny.
4: Naturally. I think we're on to something here, boy.
1: Well, no, I don't know. I mean, I'm surprised that Danny's calling on Mr. Clarkson, but still, I don't see what it has to do with me.
4: Well, I've got a hunch about that, boy. Let's pray it's the right one. I'll tell you all about it on the way over.
1: On the way over where?
4: To Professor Holland's house, of course. We're going to have a quick talk with Danny.
6: Oh, good afternoon, gentlemen. I'm sorry, but Professor Holland's at a faculty meeting.
4: Oh, that's all right, Danny. We've come to see you.
6: Me, sir?
4: That's right. Mind if we come in?
6: Well, no, sir. Come in, by all means.
1: Thanks.
4: Now then, Danny, I'll come right to the point. You went over to the New Haven house this morning and called on a Mr. Clarkson.
6: Well, how'd you know that?
4: Oh, never mind. And you showed him some reports on mineral deposits at East Rock.
6: Yes, sir, I did, but I don't quite understand.
1: Where did you get those reports, Danny?
6: Where? Well, now look here, gentlemen. I don't see that it's any of your business.
4: Then perhaps you'd prefer that we took the matter up with Professor Holland.
6: Professor Holland? Oh, no, sir, don't do that. I mean, I...
4: Very well. Then start talking.
6: Well, I took the reports from Professor Holland's desk the other night.
4: I thought so.
6: I didn't mean any harm by it, sir. I thought he was through with them, and I knew they could mean such a great deal to me. I meant to return them, honestly.
4: But what on earth made you think they were valuable, Danny?
6: Mr. McCoy told me they were.
1: McCoy? Who's he?
6: Well, he's a hack driver here in town, Mr. Hodge. He had a tip that an important gold strike had been made at East Rock, and that you were handing in a report on it to the professor.
1: That I was? Where the devil did he get an idea like that?
6: I don't know, sir, but Mr. McCoy knows all about gold mining. He had an uncle who went to the Klondike and made a fortune.
4: Wait a minute. You say he's a hack driver? What does he look like?
6: He's a slight-built feller. Has sandy hair and a red face.
4: I knew it. I see how it happened now.
1: Oh, what is it, Frank?
4: Well, that must be the hack driver who drove us from the station the day your father was here. Remember, we were kidding about going out and digging for gold at East Rock?
1: Sure, I think I mentioned having to turn the report in to Professor Holland.
4: I see how it happened now. McCoy told Danny here about it and instructed him to take the report.
1: Of course.
4: Well, Danny picked it up from the professor's desk right after you left, Bart, and he must have taken the exam paper along with it.
6: Well, exam paper? What exam paper?
4: Let's have those reports, Danny. How about the papers right there with him?
6: But I don't have the report.
1: You don't?
6: What?
1: Well, where is it?
6: Mr. McCoy has it. And he's out at East Rock right now digging some more samples to take to Mr. Clarkson.
4: At East Rock, huh?
6: Yeah.
4: Come on, Bart. We're going for a sleigh ride.
1: Well, neither did I, Enza. But if Frank's right, this is the luckiest day of my life.
4: We'll soon know. Oh, wait. That must be McCoy over there at the foot of the cliff. Oh, how about...
3: What on earth is he doing, burrowing in the snow?
4: You'll soon know. You there! McCoy!
7: Yes, sir.
4: We want to talk to you.
7: I can't talk to anybody now, mister. I'm busy.
4: Busy or not, you'll talk to us. Your friend Danny told us about the geology reports.
7: What? Why, that idiot.
4: Those reports belong to Professor Holland, and we've come for them. Now hand them over.
7: I'll do nothing of the kind. Now get out of the way before you get hurt. I'm fixing to set off a blast.
1: A blast?
8: What does he mean?
1: You can't blast here.
7: Who's going to stop me? This ain't your property, is it?
4: But you can't set off a blast here at the foot of this cliff.
7: I can't, huh? Well, you just watch me. Now get back. I'm going to light the fuse.
4: Look out, boy. Let's get out of here. Look. Quick. Get out, boy.
3: Frankie, sir, because the landslide here.
4: It's too late to stop it now. All right. Better get out of the way yourself, McCoy.
7: Don't worry. I'm going.
3: Oh, my leg.
7: I
4: twisted
7: my leg.
4: Good Lord, Frank, he's trapped. I've got to get him out of there.
3: Oh, well, Frank, stop. There isn't time.
4: Hold on, McCoy.
1: Back, Frank, come back.
7: Oh, back and go, you'll be killed.
4: We can make it. There, quick, your arm around my neck. That's it.
7: We'll both get it now. The fuse is burned out.
4: Frank, behind these boulders.
1: Look out.
7: Oh,

0: So there's the examination list, Professor Holland. Now you have the whole story.
1: Oh, this is amazing. Simply amazing.
0: And fortunately, Mr. McCoy is so grateful to Frank for saving his life that he's willing to go before Dean Clark and swear to the whole thing.
1: Well, Mr. Hodge, I certainly owe you an apology. Really, I hardly know what to say.
0: Well, that's all right, sir. Forget it.
1: But I feel that I should do something.
2: Well, if Bart doesn't mind my speaking up for him, Professor, there is one favor you could do.
1: Well, of course, Mr. Merriwell. Just name it.
2: Well, we'd all appreciate it, sir, if you didn't hold this against your man, Danny.
0: That's right, sir. We would.
1: Oh, yes, yes, Danny. You know, that's the most puzzling aspect of the whole affair. I would have trusted Danny with anything.
2: And you still can, sir. You see, the poor old fellow is afflicted with gold fever, and that's a disease that makes people act in very odd ways.
1: Yes, I fancy you're right. Now I imagine you two will be taking that mining job this summer.
0: I wouldn't be surprised, sir.
1: And all I can say is that if you're as successful at digging up gold as you were at digging the facts of this case...
2: Yes, sir.
1: Well, come fall, you should be two very rich young men.
2: Ah, yes.

And so ends another exciting adventure with Frank Merriwell, beloved hero of American fiction, brought to you in a new series of stories by the National Broadcasting Company. And be sure to listen again next week at this same time when Frank Merriwell returns in another of his celebrated exploits. Frank is played by Lawson Zerbe, Bot is Hal Studer, and Inza is Elaine Rust. Other members of the cast were Cameron Andrews, Joe DeSantis, Arnold Moss, Arthur Maitland, and Lou Hall. Original music is by Paul Taubman. The Adventures of Frank Merriwell is written by Ruth and Gilbert Braun and William Welch, and the entire production is under the direction of Ed King. This is Mel Brandt.

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0: Once again, the Damon Runyon Theater brings you another story by the master storyteller, Damon Runyon. And this one, Old Em's Kentucky Home. And to tell it to you, here is Broadway.
1: Thanks. Chances are you never hear of a citizen by name H.P. Ironhat, or his horse, Old Em. H.P. claims that Old Em is a racehorse. But the truth is she is not even able to keep up with the lead pony at the track, even when the pony is walking at a slow gait. However, that is more than somewhat beside the point. The point being the story about Itchy and Old Em, which I will tell you in a minute.

0: Well, it is of a Thursday night, and I am sitting in Mindy's enjoying a choice pot roast with potato pancakes when I look up and see Itchy Ironhead. Now, this is not his real name. In fact, nobody remembers his right name, but he is called Ironhead because he always wears a baby pushed down over his head, so he looks like a jug with a cork in it. Itchy spots me and slides into a chair next to me and opens the conversation as follows.
1: How are you, Brugley?
0: I am fine. And you, Itchy?
1: All right, I guess. Things could be better.
0: I am broke and not good for a touch, even a slight one.
1: To tell the truth, I too am in need.
0: The horses do not run right for you, huh?
1: It is not that.
0: Then what is the matter?
1: I have a loving wife and me are no more ever loving.
0: Oh? Since when does this happen?
1: Yesterday.
0: You have a disagreement?
1: Yes. Over old M.
0: Your horse?
1: My racehorse.
0: I am sorry, your racehorse. So?
1: My ever-loving wife, Mousie, delivers an ultimatum.
0: Maybe you better tell me from the beginning.
1: Does not matter where I start, Broadway. It comes out the same.
0: It comes out that you and Mousie are no longer ever-loving because she delivers this ultimatum. But what is the ultimatum?
1: She says to me, she says, Itchy, either you give up old M or you give me up.
0: Oh, I see. You are sorry that you lose old M.
1: That would make me very sad. But I give up Mousie.
0: Itchy, I do not understand you. Old M never wins a race for you. Meanwhile, you have got no ever-loving mercy.
1: No.
0: Well, see you around, Itchy.
1: No, I wish to offer you a proposition.
0: Me?
1: Uh-huh. It comes up soon, the Kentucky Derby. And from what I hear, you would like to see the race. That right?
0: Well, yes. But I do not have the necessary bobs to take care of the transportation to the land of the bluegrass.
1: That is what I figured. And that is why I come to you. Broadway, I am going to take you to Churchill Downs with me and Old M.
0: Wait a minute. You mean to tell me you are going to take Old M to the Derby?
1: Well, the Derby is only for 3-year-olds. Maybe I will enter her in one of the smaller races.
0: Then why do you wish my company?
1: I figure I will need you along. Will you go?
0: Is this going to cost me?
1: Not a bob.
0: You have got yourself a customer.
1: Good. Meet me tomorrow morning at Jamaica. We will start out from there.
0: I will meet you at Jamaica.

0: I am glad to see you show up, Broadway. Are you ready to go?
1: I am ready, but this is a funny place to catch a train.
0: Oh, we are not going by train. We are driving.
1: Huh? Driving? In what?
0: I have bought this truck. Do you think I would put old Em in a car by herself on a train?
1: Certainly not. Forgive me. What? So long.
0: Where are you going?
2: Back home. If that is the truck you are going to drive, I sooner would walk on my hands.
0: I pay $60 for that truck.
1: I do not care if you pay 60 cents. I am not going to ride in that. It has no top on it.
0: We will probably have good weather all the way to Kentucky.
1: I will not ride in it.
0: But I promise old Em she will have company.
1: You promise old Em she... Who?
0: I figure you do not mind riding in the back with her. I have to drive.
1: Not the door.
0: Broadway, do you ever see a Kentucky Derby?
1: No.
0: It is a wonderful sight to behold. It is right in the middle of the bluegrass country in May. It is like a wonderful dream.
1: Yeah, but I...
0: And you will never see such beautiful horses and dolls. I figure there are the most beautiful dolls in the world that go to the Derby.
1: Look, it's
0: and
1: the...
0: then comes the big race. Broadway, you stand there watching the horses come from the paddock, all heads up and tails switching and legs dancing.
1: Yeah, but I...
0: And the jockey suits flashing in the sun and the band playing.
1: Yeah, but the truck has no top on it.
0: And it is post time. The horses are at the starting gate. You stick your neck out with everybody else to watch the start. And then, they're off!
1: This is the first time I ever ride with a horse. That is how I start out for Kentucky with Itchy and Old Em. When I am not in back keeping Old Em company, I lean over and talk to Itchy. And it's along the way that he opens up and tells me how he gets Old Em.
3: I do not always have Old Em, Broadway. And her name is not always Old Em.
1: No? To tell the truth, Itchy, I always wonder how you come by a horse.
3: Well, it is one day at Hialeah and I see a race. There is a horse in the race. His name is Emily.
1: That is Old Em?
3: Yeah, but she bows a tendon and her owner is going to shoot her.
1: Just like that?
3: Yeah. I stand there, and I am not very interested until she looks at me.
1: Who?
3: Emily. You know, Broadway, it is just like she talks to me and says, "Do not let this citizen put a slug in me." So I ask for her and get her.
1: And then?
3: And then that is the beginning. I own her now for 5 years.
1: It must cost you plenty of potatoes to keep her in food and things.
3: Yeah. Yeah, it does. And everybody says I am crazy. Including my ex-ever-loving wife, Mousy.
1: Why do you not get rid of the horse?
3: Get rid of old Em? Broadway, I could never do that. Look back at her.
2: She looks exactly like a horse.
3: Only on the outside. Watch. Em... Em!
4: You see, she talks to me.
1: What does she say?
3: You know, I think she understands what is happening.
1: I wish I do.
3: You think I am crazy, too?
1: Well, let us say that it seems a little odd that you should give up everything for a horse. Especially a horse that never wins a race for you.
3: You mark my words, Broadway. Someday everybody will have to eat their words.

0: I believe that Itchy is talking through his iron hat. Because what can a horse do for him? Nevertheless, we continue our trip to the blue grass. And I notice that Itchy is looking close at signposts and mumbling to himself over road maps. Also, we almost get in 8 or 10 fights. Because when Itchy stops to ask directions of the various citizens, somebody always makes a crack about old him. And Itchy starts after the person who is rude to the horse. It is a continual source of trouble to me. Then, we get well into the state of Kentucky, and the scene is as follows.
1: You know, Broadway, it seems to me that we are just about where we should be.
0: Huh? What are you talking about? I see a signpost some miles back that indicates we are still a considerable piece from Churchill Downs.
1: Oh, I am not looking for the Downs. Not yet.
0: You are telling me that you dragged me into Kentucky just for the ride?
1: Oh, you will admit it is a nice ride.
0: Well, sure, it is a nice ride. Except when it rains, and I give up my overcoat to old Em.
1: I will never forget it, Broadway. Neither will old Em.
0: What can she do for me?
1: Broadway, take a look at this road map with me.
0: Do I get in trouble if I ask what you are looking for?
1: Old Em's Kentucky home.
0: What? What do you say?
1: You see, Broadway, when I first get old Em, I find out she is bred on the Tucky farm. I bet you do not know that she comes of a very high-class family.
0: I do not wish to make the acquaintance of her relatives. I only wish to get someplace out of here.
1: Old Em is by Christopher out of love always.
0: I am out of patience by far.
1: I do not think you like old Em.
0: I love her. Now, will you please drive on?
1: I wish to give her a chance to see her childhood home.
0: Itchy, you are a dope. We are 900 miles out of our way because you figure old Em would like to see her cradle.
1: We will drive on. I am sure we are near the Tucky Farms.

0: Broadway. Look up ahead.
1: Do you see what I see? I see a little white house, and there is a citizen of these parts standing in front of the gate.
0: We will ask him the way to Tucky Farm.
1: I hope he knows.
0: Hey, Broadway. Look back at old Em. Look at her.
1: What is the matter with her?
0: She knows that she is near her childhood home. Look at her.
2: Sniffing the air.
1: You know, I believe you are right. She looks very excited.
0: Oh, she is a smart horse.
1: I will ask the citizen the way.
3: You better let me handle it, Broadway. You do not speak the language down here.
1: It is different than we speak.
3: Very different.
0: Good afternoon, sir.
2: Good afternoon, sir.
3: See, Broadway?
1: No.
3: Watch.
0: Excuse me, sir, but can you all direct me to a place called Tucky Farms, sir?
2: Tucky Farms? You want to find the Tucky Farms?
0: That is the general idea, sir.
2: You're from New York?
0: Well, mostly.
2: And you're looking for the Tucky Farm?
0: Uh-huh. Do you know where it is?
2: Well, yes, I do. It's about 3 miles farther up the road.
0: Thank you, sir.
2: Just a minute.
0: Yeah?
2: It's a big red house with some burned-down barns in the rear.
0: Oh, thank you, Walt.
2: Just a minute. I'd like to give you a piece of advice.
0: That is real friendly.
2: I don't know what your business is, but keep away from Tucky Farms with anything that looks like a horse. Or you'll get into trouble.
0: Trouble? Why?
2: Well, let's say the gentleman who owns the farm is a trifle eccentric.
1: Hitchkey, I think we better skip it.
0: Nothing doing. I promised old Dem she will see her Kentucky home, and she does.
2: Very well, if you insist.
0: I do. And thank you, sir.
2: Not at all, sir. Oh, by the way.
0: Yeah?
2: My name is Leland. Dr. Leland.
0: Nice to know you.
2: I said doctor.
0: So, what of it?
2: I'm the nearest doctor within a radius of 30 or 40 miles. You might need me after your visit to Tucky Farms with your horse. Goodbye, sir, and good luck.
3: Now, what does he mean by that?
1: H.P., he seems like a very nice citizen, and he gives us some good advice. I do think we should inquire further into his reasons for the advice.
0: I will not be stopped now. I promise old them.
1: But you hear what the doc says?
0: I hear. But I will not break my promise to him. Let us go.
1: Well, I am unable to persuade Itchy to turn back. And because I am in the middle of no place, I go along. And what happens when we get to Tucky Farms, I will tell you about in a minute.

0: And now back to the Damon Runyon Theater and the famous story, Old Em's Kentucky Home.
1: As I am saying, H.P. does not pay no never mind to Dr. Leland's advice, but drives straight to Tucky Farm. And what happens is like this.
2: Well, here we are.
1: Here we are. But what about it?
3: It is a little quiet here, is it not?
1: I do not see a single soul. H.P., I do not like this. Let us leave.
2: What is there to be afraid of?
1: I do not know. That is why I am nervous.
3: It looks to me like you never hear the sudden hospitality, Broadway. Do you not know that these people are famous for hospitality?
1: If you will look slightly to your left, you will see some of it.
3: Huh?
1: It has got two barrels and it is pointed right at our heads.
4: A hijacker. He aims to take old Andrew.
1: He's coming over.
5: Mercy, you got just 10 seconds to get out of here.
3: Now, wait a minute.
1: Itchy, 10 seconds go very fast.
5: That's right, mister. Now you got 7 seconds.
1: And he counts them.
3: Now, wait a minute, sir.
5: Get out of here before you get hurt. And take that load of dog meat with you.
1: Dog meat?
5: On the back of that truck.
3: That is a horse.
5: It might have been.
4: This is the last straw. All the way down here, old Em is insulted. I will take no more.
1: Itchy, he is much bigger. He will kill you.
5: What's going on here?
4: Come on. Put up your dukes. I will make dog meat out of you.
3: Put up that gun.
6: I put it up.
5: Yes, sir, Mr. Salisbury.
6: Now, you, sir, will you please leave my place before I let Ruth continue?
4: I will not budge a step until he apologizes.
6: Don't intrude on private property. I'll forgive that if you go quickly.
4: He insulted my horse. He insulted Emmeline.
6: You can hardly expect him... What did you say?
4: You hear me, sir.
6: That name, Emmeline.
4: It is my horse's name.
6: Let me look at her. How long have you had this horse?
4: 5 years.
3: What?
6: 5 years. Where did you get her?
4: I get her at Hialeah. She was going to be shot.
6: Do you know her breeding?
4: Sure I do, by Christopher.
6: Out of love always.
4: Yeah.
6: Oh, Emmeline. Emmeline.
5: So, Mister, let me take you back in the house.
6: No, Ruth. No. I'm all right. You've taken good care of this horse, haven't you? Like she's my own daughter. Ruth.
5: Yes.
6: Ruth, I want you to allow these gentlemen to park their truck in the old shed and then show them to the east guest room.
7: Show them to guests?
4: Yes, sir?
6: Yes. Do as I say.
7: Yes, sir, Mr. Salisbury.
6: Now, you two gentlemen will honor me.
1: How do you like this? First they hold a shotgun at our heads, and then they...
6: Please don't blame Ruth. He was only following my orders. Now, if you please, gentlemen.
1: Well, this is a funny, sir. And there is quite a bit of mystery. But he does not seem to think anything is wrong. Well, the day goes by and we are treated fine. Then we are in the guest room that night. H.P. talks me to sleep, but then about 1 a.m, I feel him shaken. And the scene is as follows.
4: Broadway. Broadway, wake up. Wake up. H.P., what is the matter?
3: There is something fishy going on.
1: The man is here with the gun?
3: No. Take a look out the window to the shed where old Em is.
1: I am looking.
3: And what do you see?
1: I see a light moving around in there.
3: Broadway, you remember that Doc Leland tells us that the people here are funny and they do not like horses?
1: I remember. What about it?
3: I bet they are doing something to old Em. I'll kill him. Come on.
1: So, I pull on my pants and shoes and follow H.K. We get outside with no trouble and then we walk to the shed where old Em is bedded down for the night.
6: Is that you, Ruth?
4: No, it is me, Mr. Salisbury.
6: Oh, there, Emmeline, easy now.
4: I wish to know what the pictures, Mr. Salisbury.
6: But, I come out to see Emmeline. I'm sorry if I awakened you. Good night.
4: Oh, no. I want to know what is going on. What do you do to Emmeline?
6: Oh, nothing, sir.
4: I am very fond of old Em. And additionally, I plan to add her 1 or 2 small races. If she is hurt, you
6: have my word. I would rather lose my life than hurt that horse.
1: I believe you mean that, Mr. Salisbury.
6: I do, sir. Seems you like her as much as I do.
1: Yes, sir. Will you please come with me?
6: Where? And what for?
5: Is anything wrong, Mr. Salisbury?
6: Oh, Rufe, no. I was coming to get you.
5: You want me to chase these two about 10 miles?
6: Oh, no, Rufe. Give me the key to the west wing.
5: The west wing,
6: sir? Yes, you have it.
5: Yes, sir, rock with me like it is all the time.
6: Oh. Well, then, please come along. Gentlemen, follow me and Rufe. Now, lend me your flashlight, Rufe.
5: Yes, sir. Maybe I'd better stay.
6: No. Go back to bed, Rufe.
5: Yes, sir. I'll be right within call, sir.
6: Yes, thank you, Rufe. And now, gentlemen, follow me.
3: Hey, look at this room.
1: Yeah, and look at the dust.
6: Why, this place hasn't been used in 8 years.
3: There is something wrong with it?
6: Look where I'm flashing the light.
1: Hey, a picture. A doll.
3: A very beautiful doll.
6: She was my wife. That's her portrait. Look closer.
1: Well, there is a name on a brass plate that says Emmeline.
6: Yes, Emily. My wife.
3: Then, oh, Emmeline is named after your wife?
6: Yes.
3: And Mrs. Salisbury?
6: You saw the burned barn?
1: Oh, sure. We've seen them.
6: One night they caught fire. My wife rushed in to save her favorite mare. Love always.
3: That was old Em's mother.
6: Neither one got out. Gentlemen, I'm rather tired.
3: Oh, the poor old guy. No wonder he nearly drops when he finds out about all them.
1: Yeah. Come on. Let us go to bed. I think I catch a cold.
8: Out that we stay at Tucky Farm, and before I know it, a week has passed. Itchy and Mr. Salisbury spend all their time watching old Em running the pastures. And Mr. Salisbury's a different man. He laughs and smiles, and there is a look in his eyes that is not there when we first see him. In fact, one day, Dr. Leland talks to us about it.
9: You've done more for him than all my medicine, gentlemen. The whole county's grateful.
10: The whole county?
9: Yes. At one time, Tucky Farms were the pride of the state. Then after the accident, well, you saw him and the farm.
8: I take it the citizens hereabouts think highly of the old guy.
9: Well, they do. You know, it's the horse that's made the change in him.
8: Old Em?
9: Yes. I think it reminded him that Emmeline would have wanted him to go on after her death. Why, he's even asked to have the Emmeline Salisbury Award reinstated.
8: And what is that?
9: Well, each year, $1,000 was awarded to the person who was kindest to a horse.
8: Somebody gets a grand for being nice to a horse?
3: I am able to understand that. I give up Mousy for old Em.
9: You what?
3: My wife. It is her or old Em.
9: You're that fond of the horse?
3: I am.
9: Oh. Then I take it you leave here with the horse.
3: Does anyone say I won't?
9: Well, I guess I was mistaken.
8: About what, Doc?
9: I thought perhaps the horse would stay.
5: Well, you get that idea out of your head right now. I would not give up old Em for anything.
9: No, of course not. Well, see you later, gentlemen. See you later.
5: Some nerve. Expecting me to leave old Em. Why, I would sooner leave my right arm. Mm-hmm. Besides, like I say, we need the dough, and old Em figures to win a cheap race, that right?
9: Sure, that is right, Itchy.
5: Why do you look at me like that?
9: Oh.
5: Never mind, you know how. Listen, we are leaving here tonight. We will sneak old Em out of the shed and go.
9: Sure, tonight.
5: That is right, tonight.

0: me.
1: Broadway. You sure the truck has got gas in it?
2: The theory's about enough to get us to Churchill Downs.
1: Okay.
3: She looks good on Broadway.
2: I never see her looking better.
3: Yeah, her legs are good. I bet she wins the cheap race for us.
2: Well, that could be.
3: Sure she will. Now let us...
4: Well, evening, gentlemen.
1: Mr. Salisbury.
4: Is there anything wrong?
5: No. Nothing.
4: Oh, hello, Aunt Maldine. She knew I was coming. I bring her an apple every night. And I brought an extra blanket tonight. There's a nip in the air.
2: That is a pretty fair blanket to put on a horse.
4: Oh, I rarely sleep with more than a light cover over me.
3: You bring that blanket from your own bed?
4: Oh, it's quite warm in my house.
3: Yeah,
4: she'll be comfortable. You going back to the house, gentlemen?
5: No, we'll go up in a minute.
4: Oh, very well. See you all in the morning. Good night.
2: The truck has got gas in it, isn't it?
5: Yeah, I know. Come on, let's get out of here.
2: Now?
5: Now.
2: With or without old Aunt?
5: I guess I know all along. Why are you laughing?
2: I guess I know all along, too.
6: So we sneak out that night, but not until after Ritchie spends an hour saying goodbye to old Aunt. And it seems to me that she cries like he does when we leave. Hitchkey never looks back once we get started. Of course, we never go to Churchill Downs, and I never see the Derby. We go back to New York. And I think that is the end of the story. But it is not. The payoff comes maybe a week later. And I will tell you about it in a minute.

0: Like I say, it is maybe a week later, and I am walking up Broadway when I run into Witchkin, who is standing outside a store. He sees me, and the scene is as follows.
1: Broadway, you're just coming to look you up.
0: Well, Witchkin, how you doing?
1: Fine. Just fine.
0: Oh, that is good.
2: In fact, I am waiting for Mousie to come out of the store.
0: Mousie? Your ever-loving wife?
2: The same.
0: But you tell me that it is not ever-loving between you and her.
2: Oh, that is all fixed up.
0: You mean she forgives you for walking out on her with a horse?
2: What else can she do when she gets the money?
0: Money? What money?
2: Oh, you do not know.
0: I do not know.
2: Well, you remember that there is the Emmeline Salisbury Award for people who are kind to horses.
0: I remember. Oh, you get the $1,000 for being so kind to Emily. And your ever-loving Mousie likes that.
2: No. I do not get the grant.
0: Well?
2: Mousie gets it.
0: She does? Why?
2: Well, the committee that gives the award decides that anybody who gives up a husband for a horse must be very kind to horses. So they send Mousie the grant.
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0: The Irene Dunne, Fred McMurray Show, with Irene Dunne playing the role of Susan Armstrong and Fred McMurray as George Harvey, owner and star reporter, respectively, of the Hillsdale Morning Star. Well, events are beginning to happen, and as usual, they will have a definite effect on Susan and George.
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1: 25 miles northeast of your field. 8,000 feet, but I'm dropping down now.
2: You're cleared for an emergency landing, 671. 10 mile an hour west wind. Come in on center runway. Over.
3: Still, it doesn't make any difference if we continue the series or let it drop. As far as I can see, Sue.
4: Excuse me, George.
3: Oh, sure.
4: Hello?
2: This is the tower at the airport. I've got some hot news. A transcontinental flight is setting down out here. Emergency.
4: Oh, well, just a minute. Maybe you better take this. The airport thinks they have a scoop.
3: No. Go ahead, airport.
2: An independent airlines flight is setting down out here.
3: Oh, any danger of a crash?
2: No, just motor trouble.
3: Oh.
2: Thought you might be interested.
3: No. I'm just glad I'm on the ground.
2: You mean that ain't news for Hillsdale?
3: Sorry.
2: Miss America's on the plane. Thought you might get a story.
3: Who did you say?
2: Miss America.
3: Oh, now you're talking, brother. That is news. I'll be right out.
4: George, where are you going?
3: The airport, Susan. Over.
4: Yes, I wanted to see you, Mr. Harvey.
3: Well, that's what I like first thing in the morning. Bright, snappy dialogue. But why the Mr. Harvey? Is this a formal conference or something?
4: Take a look at this, Mr. Harvey, and tell me what it is.
3: Oh, well, that's easy. It's a bill for $25.
4: From a nightclub.
3: Well, prices are up all over. You know how it is.
4: Your bill.
3: Well, it was worth every penny. Had a grand time. You should have been with us, Susan.
4: I suppose Miss America enjoyed every minute of it.
3: Ah, there's a great kid. Great kid. Celeste Kaczynski, Miss America. What hair. What eyes. What a...
4: Dumb blonde.
3: She's brunette.
4: The Morning Star will not reimburse you for this bill.
3: Oh, now, wait a minute, Susan. You can't do this to me.
4: And why not? In the first place, my reporters have always paid their own entertainment bills and always will. In the second place, the Morning Star will never pay for entertaining chorus girls.
3: Well, you haven't heard the last of this.
4: Oh, yes, I have. There's the door.
3: Thanks.

0: delivering the afternoon mail.
1: Don't bother me, Sammy.
0: How come you never get no mail?
1: I use carrier pigeons.
0: Hey, how does it feel to be out with a pigeon like the one you had last night?
1: How did you know?
0: I saw her pictures in her write-up.
1: When did you read my copy?
0: When I was carrying it to the basement to get burned.
1: Oh, so she's not going to run it after all.
0: That was some beef you had with Miss Armstrong.
1: You know everything, don't you, Sammy?
0: Oh, well.
1: You know I'm going to slap you silly if you don't get out of here by the time I count three?
0: Yes, sir. I know it now.

0: afternoon mail, Miss Armstrong.
1: Thank you, Sammy.
0: The Harvey guy didn't get none at all.
1: Hmm? Oh, I dare say.
0: Maybe that's why he wanted to slap me around.
1: He what?
0: He said he was going to slap me silly.
1: For that big bully, picking on a little fellow like you. Remember this, Sammy. You don't have to take a thing from Mr. Harvey. Not a thing.
0: You mean I got the green light to get him told?
1: You certainly have. Why, that man's losing all sense of proportion.
0: Oh, boy, oh, boy, oh, boy.
1: Now, let's see about the mail. What? What's this? We are considering George Harvey for an assignment in our New York office. We would appreciate any confidential information that you, as his present employer, might forward us concerning him. Harold Bell, editor, Acme News Service. Well, of all things. Well. Hello.
2: This is Ned, Susan.
1: Oh, yes, Ned.
2: You can stop worrying about any tax boost on your home. I just came from the assessor's office. As your attorney, I convinced him that any raise at the present time would be completely unjust.
1: All right, thanks, Ned.
2: What's the matter? You don't sound happy.
1: Ned, I want you to draw up a contract for me.
2: Sure. What kind?
1: I want a contract covering one of my reporters whereby he cannot leave my employ for a period of 1 year. Don't leave him any possible out. Do you understand?
2: Okay. You're the boss. What is his name?
1: George Harvey.
2: Oh.
1: No, it's not what you're thinking.
2: I wasn't even thinking.
1: Well, then start thinking. I want this contract first thing in the morning.

0: Morning Mail, Miss Susan.
1: Thank you, Sammy.
0: Want to see something funny?
1: Something funny?
0: It's a dopey cartoon. I got the artist to whip up about that Harvey guy. Oh, get a load of him with that silly look on his stupid face.
1: And just what do you intend doing with this?
0: I'm going to go right in and slap it on his desk.
1: You do no such thing.
0: Hey, the cartoon.
1: This is a newspaper office, Sammy, and the sooner you learn that, the better.
0: But yesterday you gave me the green light.
1: Never mind about yesterday.
0: You said I could get him told.
1: From now on, you will give Mr. Harvey nothing but the greatest respect.
0: Huh?
1: You will be courteous and complimentary. You will do his bidding at all times. In short, you will go out of your way to be nice to him. Now, is that clear?
0: It ain't clear, but if you say so, I'll do it.
1: Good. Now, go and tell Mr. Harvey I want to see him in my office.
0: Morning, Mr. Harvey.
2: Huh? Oh, it's you.
0: How did you sleep last night, Mr. Harvey?
2: What? Why?
0: Just want to knock you out a good rest, that's all.
2: Are you all right, Sammy?
0: I'm kind of mixed up, but outside of that, I'm all right. What's your bidding?
2: How's that again?
0: I'm ready to do your bidding.
2: Oh. Well, no bidding at the moment, Sammy. Especially since this comes as such a surprise.
0: Yeah, you and me both.
2: Well, I guess that cleans up a neat bit of repartee.
0: Oh, I almost forgot. The big wheel wants to see you in her office.
2: Oh, she does, huh? Well, if you think you heard a big beef yesterday, don't miss this second act.
0: Mr. Harvey, can you go?
2: Yeah, I think so, Sammy. Why?
0: When you come out of her office, it might be a good thing to know.
2: Now, let's get one thing straight, Susan. I don't intend to stand...
1: Here's your check, George.
2: Huh?
1: Your check. Your check for $25. Oh. The one we were so silly over yesterday.
2: Well, this is more like it. Thanks a lot.
1: Oh, it's nothing really.
2: Well, to you maybe, but to me, $25 is a real tidy sum.
1: It's silly how we quarrel over petty things, isn't it, George?
2: Well, it certainly is, especially when I was right all the time.
1: Of course you were right. That's what I mean.
2: I guess that about covers it. I must say this was real big of you.
1: Oh, it wasn't at all. It was only just. It's what you can always expect here at the Morning Star.
2: Susan, I can't let you take all the blame. I did a foolish thing to begin with.
1: Nonsense.
2: No, I mean it. It was all my fault. I rushed into something I shouldn't
1: have. Well, now, let's not say any more about it, shall we? From now on, this is the way it will always be.
2: Susan, I like you like this.
1: Well, maybe you should see more of me like this.
2: Yes, maybe I should.
1: How about tonight?
2: Huh?
1: A dinner at my house. Spaghetti.
2: Spaghetti, huh?
1: Uh-huh. Shall we say 7:30?

0: do you mean by that?
1: Pop the question. Ain't that what you're after?
0: Certainly not. You think every time I have a small dinner party, I expect to be proposed to? Well, do you?
1: I can't take your money for those easy questions. Shoot me a hard one.
0: Patience. As I told you, tonight's something extra special.
1: I suspected that.
0: So would it be too much trouble to go out of your way a little and be sweet to Mr. Harvey?
1: Just how sweet?
0: Well, you know what I mean, like telling him nice things about himself.
1: Never was good at making things up. You better coach me.
0: Well, he does have his nice points, you know.
1: I'm listening.
0: There he is. Patience. Sometimes those chimes play the most beautiful music in the world.
1: Uh-huh. But right now, they're playing Stormy Weather.

0: You know, Susan, maybe I should pinch myself.
1: Why?
0: No, just to be sure I'm not dreaming. A dinner that was out of this world, your piano music, the two of us, and no arguments. Heaven couldn't have anything on this.
1: Heaven is sometimes nearer than we think, George.
0: Everybody's been so wonderful. Down at the paper, here. You know, maybe I'm just beginning to get what I deserve.
1: Well, of course you are, George. And I've got something else here that you deserve.
0: No kidding. What is it?
1: Well, never mind what it is. Just sign on the dotted line.
2: Yeah. Well, as you saw, the party the first part, the party the second part, and the next... Hey, this is a contract.
1: Well, of course.
0: Well, but it's for one whole year.
1: Yes, and a raise in salary. You noticed that.
0: Well, I certainly did, but why? Little reporters like me don't rate these things.
1: But from now on, you're a big reporter.
0: Oh.
1: There are big things ahead for the Morning Star, and you should be a part of those things.
0: Big things?
1: Huh? Well, yes, indeed. So just sign it, George.
0: Well, maybe we should add one clause before I sign.
1: What clause?
0: Well, just an expense account for me in pursuit of my duties.
1: Well, of course, sure. Just write it in.
0: Yes, sir. Well, now my signature. There you are.
1: Thank you, George, so much.
0: Well, thank you. And now that I've signed, it's only fair to tell you that you went to a lot of trouble for nothing. I had no intention of leaving, ever.
1: Oh, well, you can never tell about those things, and now this makes it official.
0: And now, Susan, how about that game of canasta?
1: Canasta? Oh, I'm sorry, George, but I do have a headache. Perhaps I'd better rest and some other night, huh?
0: Oh, but you look all right.
1: Yes, I know. I always do. It's embarrassing.
0: You don't seem to be suffering any.
1: No, but I am, really.
0: Susan, did I do something wrong?
1: Well, of course not. Now, you just run along like a good boy.
0: Uh-huh. Okay, if that's the way you want it.
1: Well, now, what in the world's that for?
0: Well, Sammy told me this might come in handy, and brother, he was right.

0: And now back to our two stars, Irene Dunne and Fred McMurray, and the second act of our story. A day has passed, as days are wont to do even in Hillsdale. And Susan Armstrong, who is really Irene Dunne, looks up from her desk at the Morning Star as George Harvey, who is really Fred McMurray, storms into her office and rains all over the place.
1: Of all the low-down, sneaking, conniving, underhanded, miserable, contemptible tricks...
2: Everything I did was perfectly legal.
1: Then you know what I'm talking about.
2: No, I have no idea what you're talking about, and I thank you to watch your tone.
1: I'm talking about this letter I got this morning from the Acme News Service offering me a job in New York.
2: Well?
1: They said they wrote to you asking for information about me.
2: That's true.
1: What did you tell them?
2: Nothing. I'm not obligated to do their bidding.
1: Maybe you're not, but you wrote me in with that phony contract the other night when you knew they wanted me. Susan... Susan, how could you do such a thing to me?
2: You might take a little personal gratification from the fact that the paper needed you enough to offer you a contract.
1: The Morning Star needed me. Why, a moron could write for this sheet.
2: Perhaps you're right. I'd suggest that the moron retire to his office and start writing.
1: Susan, I'm warning you. You can't get away with this.
2: Ha!
1: I'll break this contract if it's the last thing I ever do.
2: I'm busy, Mr. Harvey.
1: You sure are. Busy like the little bee in the fable. Well, we'll see who gets stung in the end.
2: Please remember, you're speaking to a lady.
1: Now, you want
2: to
1: bet?
3: Here's your copy, proof.
1: Oh, thanks, Annie. It might interest you to know that I slept quite well last night.

0: last night.
1: Who cares, Bird Brain? The honeymoon's over.
0: Well, I'll be.
2: I called you in here, Mr. Harvey, to give you a little bit of news.
0: Well, I was interested in a bit of news. What's up?
2: Yesterday, we had a fire in Hillsdale that destroyed 3 buildings and endangered 4 more.
0: Yeah, I know. I was there.
2: Oh, were you really? Well, one would scarcely think so from the paragraph and a half you turned in.
0: So what did you expect, the great American novel? I covered the bank robbery and wrote it up to the hilt.
2: 2 paragraphs.
0: And that was padding it.
2: The first bank robbery in Hillsdale in 45 years.
0: Probably took the bank that long to get $5,000 to get it.
2: You don't like this town, do you?
0: Well, frankly, no.
2: Well, that's too bad. You'll be stuck in Hillsdale for another year, and I'd hate to see you unhappy. So long.
0: So long, Susan.
2: I didn't dismiss you.
0: Well, that's all right. I'm a self-starter. So long.

0: Morning Star, Harvey speaking.
1: Is this George?
0: Yeah, yeah.
1: This is Celeste.
0: Who?
1: Celeste. Celeste Kaczynski.
0: Oh, Kaczynski. I mean, who?
1: Well, don't you remember me, George? Miss America.
0: Oh, Celeste.
1: Well, that's what I've been saying.
0: Well, where are you, in Hollywood?
1: I'm in Hillsdale, George.
0: Hillsdale? But I thought that you were out...
1: In the bus station, George, and I'm frightened.
0: The bus station? Well, what are you frightened of? Those buses won't hurt you, Celeste.
1: Well, you're the only one in town that I know. Won't you come and get me?
0: Well, yeah, sure.
1: How long will it take?
0: Well, not long. I'll be right down. Now, don't go away.
1: Oh,

0: That's all right, Celeste. Go right ahead. Eat all you want.
1: Well, I'm almost ashamed of myself, but I couldn't eat on the bus all the way from California.
0: Is that so?
1: If I got out with the crowd to get something to eat, I was afraid I'd lose my seat.
0: Oh, but why did you come back on the bus?
1: Silly, the planes don't stop in Hillsdale, only when they're forced down. Like the other time when we met. Remember that, George?
0: Oh, yes, but why did you come back here at all? I thought you'd be a Hollywood star by this time.
1: So did I, George.
0: But what about your screen test?
1: Well, they met me at the plane, and I had a big automobile ride, and they were real nice at the studio.
0: The screen test?
1: I had lunch at the most famous restaurant in Hollywood, and everybody was wondering who I was.
0: Yeah, well, that figures.
1: That night, they took me to the most wonderful nightclub, and they had the swellest floor show. I laughed and laughed, but I watched my manners because I wanted to make a good impression.
0: Uh-huh. But the screen test.
1: Well, it didn't take long. I'll tell you that.
0: What didn't?
1: The screen test.
0: Oh, then you had it.
1: Oh, sure. Then they gave me plane fare back to New York and said I'd hear from them in time.
0: And you didn't take the plane because...
1: It doesn't stop in Hillsdale.
0: No, I know.
1: Well, maybe you could help me get a job here in Hillsdale. After all, with the write-up you gave me in your paper, that shouldn't be hard.
0: Yeah, well, you see...
1: Well, is something the matter, George?
0: No. Everything's great. It's just that, well, I'm wondering about tonight. Have you made any plans?
1: Oh, of course not, silly. I've kept tonight open just for you.
0: Oh.
1: I had to rush back to the plane the last time, but tonight we can pick up the sidewalks and throw them at the City Hall.
0: That's right, we can. I've got an expense account. We'll not only pick up the sidewalks, but we'll roll up the streets, too.

0: Good afternoon. Did you wish to see me?
1: That's the last thing I'd wish.
0: Care to look around my office?
1: So you did it again.
0: Well, I do quite a few things. To what specifically do you refer?
1: This nightclub bill for $55.35.
0: Oh, that. Had a grand time, grand. Celeste is back, you know. Miss America, remember?
1: Remember what I told you before?
0: Remember the contract, expense account and everything? It's all legal.
1: And this three-column spread, what exactly is the meaning of this?
0: Oh, that. The greatest human interest story that she'd ever ran. Beautiful girl spurned by Hollywood, flies across country for a screen test. Great test, but no contract.
1: So, she flopped out in Hollywood.
0: Well, I wouldn't say that. She didn't have a chance, really.
1: And now she's come back to her prize sucker.
0: Meaning?
1: I suppose you'll get married and become Mr. America.
0: Well, we hadn't planned that far ahead, but it's an idea. I'm not bad in trunks, you know.
1: Well, speaking of trunks, you can pack yours right now.
0: Oh, sounds like a distant assignment. India?
1: See this contract?
0: Ours?
1: Watch closely.
0: And that means...
1: You're fired. Through. Washed up. Now get out and go to your Miss America. Go to New York. Go anywhere. But get out of here and don't you dare come back.
0: You know something? That's the best advice you ever gave me. As a matter of fact, I planned the afternoon and evening with Celeste.
1: Well, what are you waiting for?
0: Oh, no. You go first. I'm not taking any chances.
1: Huh.
0: Get me Harold... get me Harold Bell, please. Acme News Service, New York. Now, that's right. Yeah, I'll hang on.
2: Hello?
0: Oh, Mr. Bell?
2: Yeah, I am.
0: This is George Harvey of the Hillsdale Morning Star.
2: Who?
0: George Harvey. You wrote me a couple of days ago about a job in your staff. Well, I'm ready to leave now.
2: Sorry, that was a rush assignment. You didn't answer. The job's filled.
0: Oh, but Mr. Bell...
2: Yeah?
0: Well, nothing. Nothing. Thanks very much.

0: Yes?
1: Is this the editor?
0: Yes.
1: A woman?
0: Well, as far as I know, is that so strange?
1: Well.
0: Who is this?
1: Celeste Kaczynski.
0: Oh. What did you want?
1: Well, I've been trying to get in touch with George Harvey.
0: Yes?
1: I had a date with him 3 hours ago, and he hasn't showed up. Do you know where he is?
0: Well, no, I don't. Was this a business appointment?
1: Strictly business. He was going to give me a big spread in your paper, and I was going to take that back to New York for publicity.
0: And he didn't show up.
1: I'm sick and tired of waiting. There's a bus to New York in 20 minutes, and you can tell him from me that if he isn't here by then, I'm going to be on it.
0: Well, if I see him, I'll tell him.
1: Well, thanks.
0: Have a pleasant trip, Celeste.
1: Well, thanks.
2: Yes, Miss Armstrong?
0: Is Mr. Harvey in his office?
2: No, Miss Armstrong. He left the building some time ago.
0: Thank you.
2: Thank you, Miss Armstrong.

0: Oh, hello, Squirrel. Have a peanut? Oh, go ahead. I got a whole bag full. Shake hands with a real squirrel, buddy. You eat nuts. I am nuts. Had a swell job with a grand girl. What do? Louse it up, but good. Now I've got nothing. Oh, sure, you're smart. You store away food for the winter. But what did I store away? Nuts. I can't go back and ask for my job. I can't go to New York. I can't go anyplace. Say, how big is this hole you live in? Well, maybe we could work out a deal, huh? I could cook and keep the nest clean, and you could go out and bring in the food. We could at least try it for a while, and if it didn't work, why...
1: Hello, George.
0: Oh. Susan.
1: Someone I know?
0: Oh, a third cousin of mine, once removed. Sit down, won't you?
1: Thanks. I thought you might be here.
0: Oh, I came early to get a lease on this bench for the winter.
1: Well, there goes the bus to New York.
0: Yeah.
1: Funny, but I thought I saw someone waving from the bus.
0: Oh? Well, people always wave from buses.
1: Know anybody going to New York?
0: Uh-uh.
1: There was a time when you were thinking about New York.
0: Oh, who cares about New York?
1: Ever think of working for the Morning Star?
0: Yeah, yes. Great little paper.
1: Ever try?
0: No soap. Tough editor.
1: Oh, she's not so tough.
0: Huh? You know her?
1: I do now.
0: Well, maybe you could put in a good word, huh?
1: Maybe I did.
0: What did the editor say?
1: Tell him to report tomorrow.
0: Susan.
1: Yes, George.
0: Oh, you. Never mind about the deal we had. You can come and bunk with me at the Morning Star.
1: You mean a squirrel on the paper?
0: Well, you'll get used to it. You always have.

0: Yes, George?
1: Just a little matter, Susan, that concerns us both.
0: Yes?
1: I have a contract here that I drew up myself, the terms of which bind us together for 99 years.
0: Well, is that legal?
1: Sure it's legal. It's just like a lease. I don't want to make the same mistake again. I'm here and I want to stay.
0: Oh, but I want you to stay.
1: Okay. Sign right here.
0: Look. Here's Squirrel. On the windowsill.
1: How do you like that? He's ready to move in.
0: I wonder why.
1: I'll tell you why. He thinks we're both nuts.
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0: The makers of the big new Mars bar welcome you to Curtain Time. The summer season is nearly at its height, and tan faces and gaily colored clothes predominate in the crowded lobby. And here, as always, at an opening night, is the well-known man about town, your host, Patrick Allen.
1: Good evening.
0: Well, Mr. Allen, what's in store for us tonight?
1: Comedy and romance, Myron. And I might say summer romance. But there's the overture, so we better hurry inside the theater for tonight's production of Curtain Time.
2: Tickets, please. Thank you, sir.

0: seventh row center. Seats 7 and 8.
1: Thank you. Well, these are excellent seats. But before the lights are dimmed, let's glance at the program. Harry Elders, supported by the Curtain Time Players, is star tonight in The Dishonest Ghost by Sidney Huffman. Mr. Elders plays the part of Edward Stearns. And with Nanette Sargent on vacation, Loretta Poynton is featured as Judy Moran.
2: Curtain Time!
1: There's the call for the first act of The Dishonest Ghost. The scene is the interior of a Pullman car. The train hasn't left the station yet, and a middle-aged man stands beside one of the seats, talking to an attractive young lady who has just sat down.
3: Now, Judy, you must remember to be careful.
4: Oh, Dad.
3: I mean it, my dear. You could fall over a cliff.
4: But, Daddy, I know every inch of those woods by heart.
3: Well, you have quite a responsibility. Three girls handling 20 kids all by yourselves and miles away from civilization.
4: Will you stop worrying?
3: All right, my dear. I'll be up next weekend to see how you're getting along.
4: Oh, wonderful.
3: And in the meantime, I'll certainly miss you at the office, Judy.
4: Oh, darling, I'm sure the Moran McGuire Publishing Company can get along without one little old manuscript reader for a few weeks.
3: Well,
5: I gotta get off now, dear. It looks as though you've got the whole section to yourself.
4: Well, now, Daddy, please run it.
6: Goodbye, dear. Be sure to write now.
4: Yes, goodbye.
7: Here you are, sir. Up a tea.
8: Thanks, Porter. Pardon me, I...
4: Oh, that's all right. Make yourself right at home.
8: Thanks.
4: For a while, it looks as though I'd have both the upper and lower to myself.
8: Well, I'm sorry, but will you excuse me if I'm not very sociable?
4: Well, of course.
8: I have some work to do.
4: Yes, I see. Are you a writer?
8: Mm-hmm.
4: What are you writing?
8: I beg your pardon?
4: I said, what are you writing?
8: Oh, a novel. Oh. Right now, I'm making some corrections.
4: Then it's finished?
8: No, I've got 236 pages so far. Oh, I suppose I should ask you.
4: Ask me what?
8: Well, sometimes I type at pretty odd times. And if I decide to do some writing tonight, I...
4: You mean you can type in an upper berth?
8: Sure, why not?
4: Why not? You must be a contortionist.
8: No, I'm not. It's simple. You just put the typewriter on your lap and, type.
4: Well...
8: Thanks, I'm sure you wouldn't mind.

Oh, good heavens, he wasn't kidding. Well, if he's going to keep this up, I may as well pull the curtains back. Hey, what's this? Well, what do you know? Shakespeare dropped a page of his book. And I'll bet a cookie he doesn't know it. Let's see. Hurled into this maelstrom of doubt and bewilderment, Lucinda wonders why she keeps on living. Questions once again the fundamental truths. Lucinda. Daddy'd never buy a novel with a heroine named Lucinda. But it's not there. Oh, well, as long as I can't sleep anyway, I may as well get back to work. I'll pray the dickens did I put that pencil.

0: but Porter, you must have seen it.
1: I saw it, sir. Went to the car off first thing this morning. There wasn't a scrap of paper on the floor.
0: Just the same, it was...
1: You better hurry up, sir. The train's almost ready to pull out.
0: But I've got to find that page.
1: You better get off quick, sir. You've been standing here in this station 2 minutes longer with the ball, sir.
0: Oh, all right. Oh, ye gods, what a way to start a vacation. Losing page 237.
2: Good morning.
0: Oh, hello.
2: I think I have something that belongs to you. Isn't this yours?
0: Why, it's page 237. How did you get it?
2: Well, I guess it dropped out of your berth last night. I picked it up off the floor.
0: But it's all marked up.
2: I know. You see, I was going to give it back to you before I got off the train, but I found out that you were getting off here, too, and, well, I thought that we'd have more of a chance to talk about it if I just...
0: Oh, of all the unmitigated nerve.
2: I thought you'd appreciate it.
0: Look, whom do you think you are, anyway, making corrections in my novel when I haven't even let my agent look at it?
2: Oh, I'm terribly sorry. I didn't know it was sacred. Most writers would appreciate what I did.
0: Well, I don't.
2: So I see.
0: The idea of anybody just picking up a guy's manuscript.
2: Well, now. Molly.
3: Oh, Judy, am I glad to see you.
2: Oh, gee, Molly, I just can't believe I finally got
3: you. Come on, honey, let's get going. Lorraine has her hands full with the kids this morning.
2: Okay. Say, Judy. Who was the man with the typewriter who just walked away from here a minute ago? All I know is that he's a very sensitive young author.
3: An author?
2: Yes.
3: Gee, I'll bet he's Edward Stearns, the man who's rented the Wilbur's cottage.
2: Oh? Well, I wonder how he expects to get to it.
3: Hey, look, Judy, he's coming back.
2: He probably wants to ball me out again.
3: Ball you out? Why?
2: Shh, I'll tell you later.
0: Pardon me, but is there a bus from here to Bird Lake?
3: Are you kidding? You're in the North Woods.
0: Well, perhaps you can tell me how to get to the Wilbur's cottage.
3: Oh, sure. It's a good 4 mile hike up the road.
0: 4 miles? Oh, good grief.
3: Look, why don't you hop in the station wagon?
0: Well...
3: We're only half a mile from your cottage. We'll drop you off.
0: You're only half a mile from me?
3: Yes.
0: But I didn't know there was anyone else up here.
3: There isn't. Just you and our girls' camp.
0: Girls' camp? Oh, brother, when does the next train leave?

0: Yes, what is it?
1: It's Miss Moran, Mr. Stearns. I thought you might like some of the cookies I baked this morning.
0: Leave them on the porch.
1: But the dog might get them.
0: Oh, all right. I'll come get them.
1: Hello.
0: Look, it's very nice of you, Miss Moran, but how in heaven's name do you expect me to get any work done if you come calling every day?
1: How's the novel coming along?
0: Should have been finished by now.
1: Oh? Well, I'd love to read it.
0: I'm sorry, but I don't let anyone see my unfinished work.
1: Oh, you shouldn't be ashamed of it, Mr. Stearns. The page I read was excellent. Except
0: I'm not ashamed of it. Just happen to believe that it's bad luck to let other people read what I've written before it's finished.
1: Then you'll let me read it when it is finished?
0: I didn't say that. Besides, the minute I'm through, it goes to my agent. After that, it's up to him who sees it.
1: Oh.
0: And now, if you'll excuse me,
1: Oh, sure. Well, I have to get back to camp now myself. Goodbye, and I hope you enjoy the cookies.
0: The cookies? The cookies. Thanks. Dear God's cookies. What'll she think up next to bother me with?

0: It's after midnight, and Mr. Stearns, I'm simply frantic. Judy and the four little girls haven't come home yet.
1: That's too bad.
0: They left right after dinner. I wasn't there at the time, and no one seems to know where they went.
2: Uh-huh.
0: It's so late, and I don't know what to do.
1: I recommend you go back to bed.
0: But they may be lost up there on the mountain.
2: You don't say.
0: Yes. I telephoned Bill Yates.
1: Who's he?
0: The forest ranger, but he's 30 miles away, and it'll take him hours to get here.
1: Look, what are you getting at?
0: Won't you please try to find her?
3: Me?
0: Yes.
3: Miss Adams, I came up here to finish my book, but your Miss Moran has hounded me every day since I arrived.
0: But, Mr. Stearns...
3: And now you come here in the middle of the night and want me to go out in the woods and look for her. Well, she can stay lost for all I care.
0: Mr. Stearns, you don't know what you're saying.
3: Don't I?
0: I can't leave the camp, and... Oh, gosh, if Judy isn't back here by the time her father arrives tomorrow morning...
3: Then he can look for her when he gets here.
0: But if anything happens to Judy, and if he finds out, there won't be any camp.
3: What do you mean by that?
0: I mean that her father practically supports the camp.
3: Uh-oh, I might have known it.
0: Well, he doesn't like people to know it, but John K. Moran is one of the most generous men that
3: ever... Did you say John K. Moran?
0: Yes.
3: Is he John K. Moran, the publisher?
0: That's right, and if he ever...
3: Gods, and I almost turned down a chance to rescue his daughter.
0: Then you'll...
3: Will I? Which way did she go? Where's my flashlight? Where's the...
0: Well, don't you think you'd better...
3: I'd better what?
0: Well, you're hardly dressed to go searching for her.
3: I'm hardly dressed, period.
4: And featuring Loretta Poynton. And now, Myron Wallace.
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0: here's the call for the second act of The Dishonest Ghost, brought to you by the makers of the big new Mars bar. Edward Stearns, who has gone north to the Northwoods in order to finish a novel, has been pestered ever since he's been there by Judy Moran, the publisher's daughter. Well, to top things off, Judy, a counselor at a nearby girls' camp, has got lost, and Edward is out trying to find her. Well, it's now the next morning. Molly, Judy's friend, talks to Mr. Moran.
1: Why, I just didn't want to tell you before, Mr. Moran, but I'm...
2: Come, Molly, out with it. Where's Judy?
1: She's lost.
2: Lost?
1: Yeah.
2: In these woods? That's a joke. She knows him better than the forest ranger.
1: Well, but she didn't come back to camp last night, Mr. Moran.
2: She didn't?
1: No. She and the four oldest girls... They've disappeared.
2: Oh, I can't believe it. Judy lost?
3: Yeah. Hi, everybody. Who's lost? Hello, Dad.
1: Oh, Judy. Oh, Judy, where have you been?
2: Young lady, what do you mean, worrying the whole camp this way?
3: But I told Molly yesterday morning that last night was our special overnight camping trip.
1: But you said it was tonight.
3: I'm terribly sorry, Molly, but I said last night.
2: Well, no harm done, I guess, except for a sleepless night and some gray hairs for Molly.
1: Yeah, well, I guess I can live through that, but... Well, gee, I was so frantic, I even telephoned the forest ranger. He should be here soon.
3: You mean poor old Bill Yates is traveling all that distance for nothing? And we've been practically within shouting distance of each other.
1: Yes, and I forgot. Mr. Stearns is out looking for you, too.
3: Edward Stearns went out to look for me?
1: Yeah, poor guy. I woke him up in the middle of the night and he hurried right out.
2: Well, Judy, it looks as if you've made another conquest.
3: Oh, Molly, you shouldn't have let him go. He doesn't know the woods at all.
2: Oh, but if he wanted
1: to... Yes, he... He did seem quite anxious.
4: Hello!
2: Well, well, look who's here. Bill Yates. Bill, it's good to see you.
4: Well, it's nice seeing you again, Mr. Moran. And Judy. I thought they said you were lost.
3: Oh, no, Bill, it's Mr. Stearns. He went out to look for me in the middle of the night, and he hasn't come back yet.
4: Well, it's sort of hard to get lost up on Bird Mountain. The trails are all marked real clear. Did them myself.
3: Oh, but he doesn't know anything about trail markings, and he's been up there alone all night.
4: Then I guess I better go after him.
3: Well, I'll go with you. I'll be ready in a minute.
2: What do you mean you'll be ready? Where do you think you're going?
3: Father, Edward's lost up on that mountain. He may be hurt, and all because he... Well, I've just got to help find him.
1: Been up here for hours and not a sign of him.
5: Yeah, it sure is funny where he could have disappeared to.
3: Oh, I really can't believe he ever got this far.
5: Well, the only thing for us to do is split up for a while.
3: All right, you keep this side of the trail and I'll take the other.
5: Okay, but don't go beyond the sound of my voice. I don't want you to get lost.
3: Oh, I'll be careful, Bill. Here's hoping.
5: Well, I guess I'll try the ridge up yonder. Get a better view of the situation.
4: Judy! Can you hear me, Judy? I'm over this way! It looks like somebody's been here. It looks like somebody's been here.
5: Hmm. All these fresh branches broken. Hey, there's someone sitting up there on the ridge.
4: Say, you up there. Are you Stearns, the fellow from Bird Lake who got lost?
6: Hey, Stearns, I sprained my ankle. This Judy Moran is lost.
4: There's nobody lost around here except you, brother.
6: Did they find Judy?
4: Judy wasn't lost.
6: What?
4: She took four of the girls on an overnight camping trip. They were just a little ways up the trail.
7: You mean that I've been out here all night wandering around on a wild goose chase and shouting myself hoarse for nothing?
5: Now, easy, fella.
7: Going without breakfast, spraining my ankle?
5: Well...
7: Making a fool of myself, all for the sake of a dumb bunny publisher who might be grateful enough to publish my book?
3: Well, I'm terribly sorry you went through all this trouble just for me.
7: Oh, good heavens, what are you doing here?
3: I'm beginning to wonder.
7: You come up here to look for me, too?
3: No, I just came along for the walk.
7: That's the last straw. It isn't bad enough that I have to sprain my ankle. They have to send a meddlesome, wisecracking female out after me.
3: Why?
7: Honestly, why don't you get lost?

0: does it now, Philip.
1: Oh, but I must be darn near pulling your neck off.
0: Don't worry about me. Besides, we're past the worst part, aren't we, Judy?
2: Pug.
3: How much farther do we have to go? My foot can't take much more of this.
0: Well, we're almost there. When we get around the next turn, we should be able to see the cabin. Right, Judy?
4: To tell the truth, I'm a stranger here myself.
5: Oh, for crying out loud. Don't stay mad. I'm sorry.
4: You said that before.
5: Oh, what do you want me to do? Dedicate a book to you?
4: Not if it's that book you've been writing.
5: What do you mean, not if it's that book? You don't have to be nasty. You haven't even read it.
4: And I don't think I care to now.
5: Hey, I think I see the cabin.
3: Hey, you're right. I can see the sun on the window panes.
4: Oh, there's someone out in the yard, too.
0: Well, you've got better eyesight than I've got, Judy.
3: See, it does look as though someone's down there.
4: Well, I think it's Daddy.
5: What's he doing? He keeps going into the cabin and coming out.
1: Say, that doesn't look like sun on the window panes to me.
4: No, it doesn't. And there are other people there, too.
5: Oh, that's funny. I wonder why... Good heavens, my cabin's on fire.
4: Edward, you can't.
5: But I've got to get my cabin.
4: Edward, be careful of your ankle.
5: Wow, look at him go. Never saw a fellow run with a sprained ankle like that.
4: Oh, Phil, what a terrible thing to happen. It's all my fault.
5: It is not, Judy. And stop fretting about him. From what I've seen of him, he's not worth worrying about.
4: Oh, but he is, Phil. He is.
6: Young man, of all the stupid, harebrained young idiots, you take the prize. Running off to the mountain there and leaving a fire burning in the fireplace. Why, you can...
5: Tell me. Did you save it?
6: Save what?
4: He means his book, Daddy.
6: We didn't save anything. All we could do was...
5: Get out of my way. I've got to go in there.
1: Now, hold on.
4: But you can't go in there. It's nothing but smoldering wood.
6: Yes, Molly and the rest of us got the fire out. If we hadn't, the whole forest would be in flames by now. But as far as trying to save any book...
5: That's just swell. My novel, it's just a bunch of ashes.
7: And featuring Loretta Poynton, here is Myron Wallace.
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0: There's the call for the third act of Dishonest Jokes, brought to you by the makers of the big new Mars Bar. Edward Stearns was awakened in the middle of the night because Judy Moran was supposed to be lost. But the next morning, Judy wasn't lost at all, and Edward was. But Judy and the forest ranger found Edward. When the trio returned to Edward's cabin, they discovered it had burned down, and Edward's novel had been burned up with it. Well, it's now a week later. Edward, whose ankle was sprained, is at the girls' camp, and Judy is taking care of him.
1: Thanks, Judy. You're a good nurse.
2: Oh, bandaging a sprained ankle doesn't make me a good nurse. If I were really good, you'd be pounding away at the typewriter, rewriting your novel.
1: Please. We've been over that so many times, I can't rewrite it.
2: Not even on the pretty typewriter I lent you?
1: You just don't understand.
2: Well, explain it to me again.
1: Judy, would you mind leaving me alone?
2: Well, no.
1: You and Molly have been swell, but I just can't talk about my book.
2: Well, I can.
1: Please, I...
2: Edward Stearns, you're no more a writer than the man in the moon.
1: What?
2: Do you think that a real honest-to-goodness author could be stymied by a mere accident?
1: A mere accident? 2 years' work gone in one day?
2: All right, feel sorry for yourself. You've been sitting here for one solid week staring into space and telling yourself how much you're suffering.
1: That's a nasty crack.
2: You're wallowing in misery because the great American novel got burned up.
1: Listen, you, I've never struck a woman in my life.
2: But... And now with a chance to rewrite it, to improve it, to correct all the things you didn't like about
1: it... Will you please get out?
2: What do you do? You sit here mourning over your deathless prose.
1: I told you.
2: What's the matter? Isn't there any more where that came from?

0: Chapter one, all finished.
1: Edward, won't you let me read it? I promise I won't tell a soul.
0: Oh, gee, Judy, I hate to turn you down. You've been so... That is, you and Molly have been so swell.
1: Pretty please?
0: Oh, well, I don't suppose it matters if you do read it.
1: Then you will let me...
0: Here, take my carbon copy and I...
1: Yes?
0: Well, I don't know exactly why, but I hope you like it.
1: You do? Well, I think I will.

0: Rita, on page 12, don't you think it'd be more logical if Lucinda... Oh, Edward, won't you please change her name?
1: No, I won't. Lucinda's real. Mm-hmm. That name belongs to her just as much as... Well, just as Judy belongs to you.
0: All right, if you won't, you won't. But what do you think of my other suggestion?
1: Well, it hadn't occurred to me, but the way you explain it, yes, it does sound better.
0: Well, then why don't you change it right now?
1: That's a good idea. Here, give it to me. Judy, what do you think of Chapter 3? I followed your idea.
0: Just a minute. I'm not through yet.
1: Okay. But say, did you bring back my carbons in the first two chapters?
0: What?
1: The first two chapters. Did you remember to bring my carbon copies back with you?
0: No. I wanted you to read them again.
1: Well,
0: Edward, I can't finish reading this here. I haven't time. But, let me take it back to camp with me.
1: Okay. You can have the carbon copy.
0: Swell.
1: For God's sakes, don't lose it.

0: Well, it's positively wonderful.
1: Gee, I'm awfully glad you like it, Judy.
0: Oh, I really do. But, well, I didn't mean to interrupt your work. I just dropped in to say goodbye.
1: Goodbye? What do you mean, goodbye?
0: Well, just that my vacation is over.
1: It is?
0: Mm-hmm. Daddy's driving up to take me home tonight.
1: But it seems... I mean, vacations always seem so short, don't they?
0: Yes, especially this one. It's been so wonderful.
1: I think so, too.
0: Do you, Edward?
1: Judy, I'm so grateful to you for everything.
0: Don't mention it.
1: By the way, you still have the carbon copies of those first four chapters.
0: Yes, I...
1: Now, why don't I walk back with you and pick them up?
0: Oh, no. I wouldn't think of having you interrupt your work.
1: It'll take only a few minutes.
0: No, I'll send someone back with them tonight before we leave. I promise I will.

0: Come in. Oh, Mr. Moran, come in, sit down.
1: Certainly will, my boy. But I haven't got much time, so let's get right down to business.
0: Business?
1: Yes, and let's see where they put those darned option papers.
0: Option papers?
1: Of course, of course. Sparrow, you don't sound much brighter than I thought you were. If I didn't know that you had written this, I'd...
0: Written? If you hadn't known...
1: Here they are. Now, stop muttering for a minute and sign here.
0: Sign?
1: Yes, all four copies.
0: All four?
1: Come, I haven't much time. Stern, don't tell me you've offered it to someone else.
0: Mr. Moran, I don't quite know what...
1: Your novel, Stern, your novel. Good heavens, what in the world do you think I've been talking about?
0: But my novel's not finished.
1: I know that, my boy.
0: You want to buy it now?
1: Of course. You don't think publishers always wait for a book to be finished before they buy it, do you?
0: Well, no.
1: And Stern, that was a terrific trick.
0: Trick? What do you mean?
1: Why, you're mailing me a chapter at a time.
0: I mail you a chapter at a time?
1: Yes, indeed. Terrific trick. Kept me in suspense. Just like reading Carrie and the Pirate.
0: Well,
1: Yes, you've done a brilliant job of rewriting.
0: Well, thanks, but...
1: Funny thing, too. I told Judy you didn't have it in you, but... Well, I guess our first meeting was a little unfortunate.
0: Let me get this straight.
1: Judy.
2: I think this is where I come in.
0: Judy,
2: Edward, I owe you an apology, I think.
0: Look, will somebody please tell me what this is all about?
2: Well, I will if you'll just listen to me. I've been trying to tell you that I've been terribly dishonest with you.
0: Dishonest?
1: My dear, I'd hardly call it...
2: Well, you wouldn't let me read the first draft of your novel, Edward. I borrowed the carbon copy.
0: Of all the crust,
1: young man, what's your language?
2: There are lots of things wrong with it. Lots of things.
0: Go on.
2: But I sent it on to Daddy anyway.
1: Yes, and I
2: knew you wouldn't miss it because you thought it had been all burned up.
0: And all the time you had a copy. Why, I could...
1: No.
2: But that's not all.
0: If you ask me, it's plenty.
2: I also sent Daddy suggestions I had for rewriting it.
0: Oh, you did?
1: Yes, she did. And I wrote back that if the revisions were made successfully, I might be interested.
0: Oh, honestly,
2: Edward, if you'll...
0: You had the colossal gall to take it upon yourself to show me how to rewrite my novel. Are you sure you didn't also start the fire?
1: Jones, you're accusing my daughter of arson.
0: Oh, what a sap I was. Here, you couldn't return my carbon copies because you've been mailing them to him.
1: Young man, were you planning to sell your book or did you just want to frame it and hang it on the wall?
0: Why, I...
2: Daddy's right. Are you going to give him an option on your book or aren't you?
0: Well, gee, an option?
1: Yeah. Now he's waking up.
0: Oh, good grief. What's the matter with me?
1: I don't know, but I hope it's not catching.
0: Oh, gosh, Julie. If it hadn't been for you, I...
2: Then you're not mad at me anymore?
0: Mad? Oh, I should say that.
1: I'm a busy man, Stearns, and I've got a long trip ahead of me. Are you going to sign this or not?
0: Judy, can you ever forgive me?
2: I can, if you can forgive me for presuming to be your ghostwriter.
0: Oh, you're the most charming ghostwriter that ever lived.
1: Now, if I may bust in on this mutual admiration society.
0: Oh, sure, Mr. Moran.
1: Yes, here's my fountain pen.
0: Thanks.
2: You sign right there.
0: I will, if my hand doesn't shake too much.
1: Son... There's just one thing wrong with your book so far.
0: Oh? What's that?
1: The name of the leading character. You've just got to change that girl's name.
0: Well, I've been considering that.
2: You have?
0: Yes.
1: Good.
0: But I can't do it without asking Judy first.
1: Well?
0: How about it, leading character? Should we change your name?
2: You mean my last name?
0: I do.
2: Well, Mr. Arthur, seeing you put it that way... It's a deal.
3: Curtain Time starred Harry Elders and featured Loretta Boynton. The supporting players were Geraldine Kaye, Michael Romano, and George Caesar. The Curtain Time music is arranged and conducted by Bert Farber, and the entire production is directed by Harry Holcomb. Next Saturday, Curtain Time will present a comedy romance entitled The Story of Pat and Mike. And now I'll join this gay theater crowd as it leaves the merchandise mart, many on their way to the glamorous after-theater spots here in Chicago. 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

0: Tonight, be sure to hear Dr. IQ, the Metal Banker. 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
2: Are you willing to undertake a dangerous mission behind enemy lines, knowing that you may never return alive?
3: What you have just heard is the question asked during the war of agents of the OSS. Ordinary citizens who to this question answered, yes.
2: This is Cloak and Dagger.

0: Black warfare, espionage, international intrigue. These are the weapons of the OSS. In today's adventure,
1: Windfall,
0: the part of McAllister is played by Les Tremaine. Dan Miner plays Jen, and Mike Slade is played by Bill Quinn. The story is suggested by actual incidents recorded in the Washington files of the Office of Strategic Services. A story that can now be told.
2: We had three new guests at the lodge at Noirmont that day. The first one blew in just after lunch, and I recognized him right away. At least I thought I did. I didn't know who he was, you understand, but I thought I knew what he was. A fellow American, for one thing, and probably a member of the diplomatic mission at Bern. I wish now that that was all he had been.
3: Do you have a reservation for me?
4: The name, monsieur?
3: Haywood. Frederick Haywood.
4: One moment, monsieur.
2: I made a mental note of that name as I shuffled my cards and dealt myself another hand of solitaire. I was sitting in the lobby close to the desk, and not by accident either. I made it my business to catch the names of new arrivals. If you know a man's name, he's usually more willing to sit down at a card table with you. And if the guests at Noirmont didn't play cards with me, how could I eat?
3: Well, clerk, do you have the reservation or not?
4: Yes, here it is, monsieur. It was phoned in yesterday from Bern. Your room is being prepared now, sir.
3: Let me know when it's ready. I'll be in the bar.
2: I went to work then. I followed him into the bar. I was sure by then that I'd size him up right. A secretary or a file clerk who'd come to the lodge to ski and relax. He was ripe for picking, I figured. I found him at a table by the window, looking out over the mountains of snow and ice and down into the green valley where Switzerland became France. Nazi-occupied France. Welcome to Noirmont, Mr. Haywood.
3: Huh? Who are you?
2: My name's Slade, Mike Slade. I heard you ask for your reservation. I couldn't help overhearing your name.
3: You're an American?
2: That's right. You mind if I sit down? Thanks. Up here to do a little skiing, I suppose.
3: Perhaps.
2: Planning to stay long?
3: That depends.
2: Oh, on what?
3: On a number of things, none of which are your business.
2: Relax, Mr. Haywood. You don't have to be afraid to talk to me. I'm not on the enemy's side. In fact, I'm not on anybody's side. I'm just a plain, ordinary private citizen.
3: Oh, and what are you doing in Switzerland?
2: He asked, so I told him a whole sad story. How I'd shipped out of San Francisco when I was 15, how I jumped ship in Shanghai, how I'd spent the next 25 years gambling my way around the world, till I hit it big, knocking over a roulette wheel in Paris for $1 million.
3: So you're up here blowing your $1 million, huh, Slade?
2: No, not exactly. Didn't last long enough to blow. A week after I won it, the Germans marched into Paris, and my money wasn't worth a thin dime. I got away and landed up here at Noirmont, and I'm waiting ever since.
3: Waiting? For what?
2: Why, for someone to win this war, of course.
3: Someone? Anyone, you mean?
2: Oh, I'm not too particular, Mr. Haywood. Like I say, I don't play sides. I'm what they call a neutral, I guess.
3: A neutral American, huh?
2: Well, it's been a long time since I was in America. I just want them to get the war over with somehow, so Jen and I can get out of here.
3: Jen?
2: My girl, Mr. Haywood, she's one of the skiing instructors here at the lodge. And when I go, she's promised to go with me.
3: I see. Now I'll go see if my room's ready.
2: Oh, wait a minute. How about another drink?
3: No, thanks.
2: Well, look, if you're not doing anything tonight and you'd like a little game of stud...
3: No, thanks, no.
2: It's as good a way as any to pass the evening up here.
3: Maybe, but I'm rather particular about the kind of men I gamble with, Slade. Especially the kind of Americans.
2: Oh, well. I figured some guys couldn't help being patriots. Me, I had other things to worry about. Not enough money in my jeans to pay for my room at the end of the week and no stud game in sight.
5: Hello, Mike.
2: Jen. How are you, baby?
5: Well, I came into the bar a few minutes ago, but you're talking to somebody here. Who was he?
2: Oh, a guy named Haywood, an American. Just checked in from Bern.
5: From Bern? But Mike, he couldn't have.
2: What do you mean?
5: Well, after that heavy snow last night, he couldn't have come by automobile. And you know perfectly well the train from Bern doesn't arrive for another 3 hours.
2: Hey, I forgot about that. And how the devil did he get here?
5: There's only one way. He must have walked.
2: Walked all the way from Bern?
5: Of course not. He walked from down there, in the valley. He came across the French border.
2: Baby, you're forgetting there's a war on. There aren't any Americans touring France these days.
5: No, but there are some fighting for France. Fighting with the French Marquis.
2: I don't know what
5: American
2: you're talking...
5: American intelligence agents, Mike.
2: Hey, wait a minute. Maybe you've got something there. That would explain why Haywood brushed me off that way. He must be one of those OSS guys we heard about. It was the only answer. I didn't think much of it. I figured an OSS agent just out of occupied France wouldn't have enough money to finance a game of studs, so I went looking for someone who would.
1: We wish two rooms, clerk. One for the Wirstadt, one for myself.
2: Krauts were Krauts, and you didn't have to be a patriot like Haywood not to like them. But I figured if these two guys at the desk were a couple of jokers on a holiday, they'd be well healed.
6: But the service is ridiculous.
1: Ridiculous, that's all I got.
2: Welcome to Noirmont, gentlemen.
1: Well, clerk, what about those rooms?
2: I don't believe I quite caught your names, gentlemen.
1: If you please, my friend, we are trying to get accommodation.
4: I am sorry, Herr Keitel. All I can give you and Herr Wirstadt is a double room.
1: There are no single ones?
4: No, sir. The American who arrived today took the last one.
7: Oh. An American arrived today?
2: I'm an American, too. Slade's my name, Mike Slade.
7: But it was not you who just came.
2: No. I've been around for nearly 3 years.
4: The new guest is Mr. Haywood.
7: Mr. Haywood, eh? And his room?
4: 18.
7: Room 18.
2: I'm in 27 myself, gentlemen. If you'd be interested in a friendly game of stud poker this evening,
7: I'd be... not hear, Slade. I'm afraid we are going to be busy this evening. If you are Keitel.
1: Yeah, that is true. We are going to be very busy.
2: So that took care of my last chance to put some meat on my thin bankroll. Jen and I had dinner at the lodge that night. Then I walked her back to her cottage above the hotel. The moon was bright. Dry snow squeaked under our feet. It was the same as any other night at Noirmont. It seemed the same anyway. Even the things we talked about were the same.
5: You must be patient, Mike. We will leave Noirmont someday.
2: Yeah, but when and how? We'll never get out until I lay my hands on some dough. Big dough, I mean. Not the kind I can win from a bunch of yokels who don't know two pair from a straight.
5: Your government would send you home, maybe, Mike.
2: Yeah, sure, and shove me in the army. Only they don't have any use for a guy my age, and that makes it mutual. Besides, they wouldn't let you go with me.
5: But I would wait. And when the war is over...
2: No dice, kid. When I go, you go. So the answer is still money.
5: Listen.
2: Oh, Lord, it sounds like somebody's been hurt. Come on, honey.
5: Down this way, Mike. There's something lying in the snow.
2: Yeah. That must be him.
5: Mike, it's the American, Mr. Haywood.
2: It was Haywood, all right. But it didn't look much like him anymore. His nose was broken and the rest of his face was pushed out of shape. And Lord knows what else they'd done to him.
8: You... Slade...
2: All right, take it easy, fella. We'll get the doctor at the lodge.
8: Oh, you... Shoot. Slade. Shoot.
2: You understand him, Jen?
5: It sounds as if he's saying shoot.
8: Yes. Shoot. He... Left shoe.
5: The heel of his left shoe.
8: McAllister.
2: What was that? McAllister?
8: Yes. To
5: her. He's faded. I'll get Dr. Gunther, Mike.
2: Never mind, Dr. Gunther, Jen.

0: It's white off the shoe?
1: Yeah, and there's something inside it. Wait a minute.
0: Mike! It's a little cylinder. Looks like a bullet.
1: That's no bullet, baby. It's a cylinder of microfilm.
0: Microfilm? Pictures. Of what, though?
1: I don't know. Whatever it is, it's important. Whatever's important is valuable.
0: What are you thinking, Mike?
1: Me? I'm thinking about you and me, sweetheart.
0: Mm-hmm.
1: Never mind. Now, look, you take this film and get back to your cottage and hide it. As far as anybody's concerned, you weren't with me when I found Haywood's body.
0: But I don't understand.
1: You will. Get going, baby.
0: But what are you going to do?
1: Not a thing. Just sit around and cool my heels and wait for a guy named McAllister. Of course, I had to report Haywood's death. I reported it to Dr. Gunther, the house physician at the lodge.
2: This is terrible. Such a tragic accident.
1: I didn't say it was an accident, Doctor.
2: Oh, but it was, of course.
1: Now, wait a minute.
2: You said so. And I am the doctor.
1: Yeah, but you can't...
2: Herr Haywood slipped and fell from a rock. We will all do our best to see that there's no another such tragedy. Will we not, Herr Slade? Gives the lodge a bad reputation.
1: So Gunther had already been briefed by his fellow Krauts, and Haywood's death was an accident. Well, that was all right with me. It didn't hurt my ankle a bit. The next morning, Gunther got all the guests together in the lobby and broke the sad news.
2: And I know, my friends, that you will all want to pay your last respects to the victim of this unfortunate accident. Services for Herr Haywood will be held in the chapel at 3 o'clock this afternoon.
1: I turned away and I felt a little sick. Sometimes these Nazis made it hard for a guy to stay strictly neutral, I was thinking. Then a hand clapped me on the shoulder.
3: Good morning, Alfred.
1: Hello, Keitel.
3: This is very sad, this news about your fellow countrymen.
1: Yeah. You're all broken up about it, aren't you?
3: Dr. Gunther informs me it was you who found the body.
1: You and Dr. Gunther keep each other pretty well informed.
3: I was wondering, Herr Slade.
1: Yeah?
3: I was wondering if by any chance you also found something else.
1: Were you? Well, you keep right on wondering, Herr Keitel. I spent most of that day playing solitaire at my favorite table near the desk. I wasn't listening for the names of poker prospects anymore. I was listening for another name, McAllister, but I didn't hear it. At 3 o'clock, I went down to the chapel. I figured I ought to pay my last respects to Haywood, too. It was the least I could do, considering how much I was going to owe him.
4: Life is so cheap. The accidental death of a passing stranger may seem like a trivial thing. Believe me, my friend.
1: It was almost over when a big blonde guy sat down next to me on the pew.
5: You're Mike Slade?
1: Yes, that's right.
5: You found Haywood's body last night.
4: But a few short hours ago,
1: what was left of him?
4: He was here with us.
5: He was still alive, wasn't he?
4: His spirit moving
1: slightly.
4: Lightly.
5: Did he say anything?
1: Not much. Mention a name.
5: McAllister.
1: Maybe.
5: I'm McAllister.
4: Now he is gone.
1: Okay.
4: And we are left here alone.
5: He gave you something for me?
4: And
1: yeah.
5: Good. When can I get it?
1: When can you pay for it?
4: Tragedy.
5: Pay for it? Tragedy.
1: That's what I said.
5: Boy, you dirty.
1: Easy, pal. I want $25,000.
4: The valley of the shadow.
5: Right.
1: Dollars.
5: Of all the filthy double.
1: I'll watch it. Is that a way to act at your buddy's funeral?
4: And now, dear friends, let us all bow our heads in prayer.
1: This sermon wasn't the only one I heard that day. On the way back to the lodge, McAllister preached one, too.
5: And you call your flag McAllister.
1: You've got my proposition. Take it or leave it.
5: You know what's on that microfilm? You realize what? When do you think I could get that kind of money?
1: You might try the embassy at Bering.
5: And if they won't buy?
1: Then maybe Berlin will.
5: Berlin? You'd actually sell.

0: That film to the Nazis? Sell out your own country?
1: I haven't had a country for a long time.
0: You were born in America.
1: Sure, but I've lived in Switzerland for quite a while. Some of its neutrality has rubbed off on me. I stayed away from Jen all that day because I didn't want to attract any attention to her, but as soon as it was dark, I started out for her cottage. I didn't get very far.
2: Good evening, House Lad. Wirstadt and I wish to talk to you.
1: You guys pick funny places for conversation.
3: On the contrary, this fits our needs admirably. Three of us are alone.
2: We had another conversation last night in a similar place.
3: It would regret to have this one end in the same way that one did.
1: Okay, what are you after?
2: The microphone, of course. Please give it to us, Slade.
1: I don't know what you're talking about.
2: Then I suppose we will have to instruct you. His arms, Wirstadt.
1: Wirstadt pinned my arms behind me. Keitel let me have it square in the face with a fist as hard as a sledgehammer.
3: Where's the microfilm?
1: Slade! You'll never get it this way.
3: This ain't not.
1: You didn't get away from Haywood this way, did you? Why don't you meatheads get smart? Kill me and you'll never lay hands on that film.
2: And if we don't kill you?
1: Then you might have a chance.
3: How much would the chance cost us, Slade?
1: Are you catching on?
3: How much?
1: Well, I would have let you have it cheap before you started to push me around. The price has gone up. I want 50,000.
3: 50,000 marks?
1: Dollars. Think it over, boys. They must have seen some logic in it because they stopped slugging me and went away to talk it over. I didn't go to Jen's cottage after all. I didn't want them following me. So I went back up to my room, and when I got there, found my door unlocked. The room was a shambles. Somebody'd gone through it like a cyclone.
4: Come on in, Slade.
1: You OSS boys know how to take a room apart, don't you, McAllister?
4: Well, we have to.
1: Did you have to do this?
4: No, I came up to do it. But those Gestapo agents saved me the trouble. It was already done. I was afraid they might have found what they were looking for.
1: How do you know they didn't?
4: By the condition of your face. They've been working you over, haven't they?
1: What of it?
4: They wouldn't have bothered if they'd found the film.
1: You're quite a brain, aren't you, McAllister?
4: You're not, Slade. If you were, you wouldn't be playing this game. You're going to wind up just where Haywood is.
1: I'll take my chances. You don't know what the dough means to me, you'd understand.
4: You don't know what these films mean to the Allies, or maybe you'd understand. Those are pictures of German maps, Slade. Maps showing the location of every Nazi V-2 rocket launching site on the French coast. They could mean the saving of thousands of lives. They could even mean winning the war or losing it. Does that make any impression on you?
1: My price is still the same.
4: All right, then. Let me tell you what Haywood went through to get those films.
1: You'll be wasting your time. My price is still the same.
4: Okay. You're the guy who has to look in the mirror at yourself when you shave. I'll be around if you... Oh, I forgot about this.
1: What?
4: This picture. It was on the floor. I accidentally stepped on it and broke the frame.
1: Let me have that.
4: I noticed the inscription. To Mike, with all my love, Jen.
1: Okay, let's have it.
4: She's the skiing instructor, isn't she? Beautiful girl. Be a shame if anything happened to that face.
1: Is that a threat, McAllister?
4: No. No, the OSS doesn't go in for torturing women. Maybe we're too sentimental.
1: Why would anybody want to torture her?
4: Because she's helping you play your little angle.
1: What makes you think so?
4: Just a guess. And if I can guess it, so can Keitel and Wirstadt. And they're not a bit sentimental.
1: It took me a while to fall asleep after that, but I managed it finally. Couldn't have been much later when the phone beside my bed woke me up. Yeah?
5: Mike?
1: Jen. Baby, what's the matter?
5: I've got to talk to you, Mike. Come to the cottage right away.
1: I was scared then. All the way over, McAllister's words kept ringing in my ears. And I was scared to look at her face, but there was nothing the matter with it when I got there. The only marks on it were the marks of worry and a guilty conscience.
6: I couldn't sleep, Mike. I had to call you. I've been thinking about it all night.
1: About my new business enterprise, I suppose you mean?
6: Yes. Trying to make money out of those microfilms, it's wrong, darling. We can't go through with it.
7: Two-Bit says McAllister was here.
6: Yes, he was.
7: Waving the flag all over the place.
6: What he said made sense. He told me what was on the film. He made me see how Haywood had suffered to get it.
7: I'm surprised you didn't turn it over to him.
6: I wouldn't do that, you know it. But I want you to turn it over to him.
7: I will. For 25 grand.
6: No, Mike. For nothing. Because they belong to him rightfully. And because they'll help the Allies win the war.
7: No dice, baby.
6: Mike, do you want those vile, murderous Nazis to win?
7: All I want is my 25 G's. And then you and I can get out of here.
6: Not you and I, Mike.
7: What?
6: I won't go with you under those conditions.
7: You don't mean that.
6: I do. I love you, Mike. But I couldn't go on loving you if you did a thing like this. I come to hate you.
7: Jen.
6: I'm sorry, darling. It's true. Well, Mike.
7: I've waited 25 years for a break like this. I'm not going to let it run down the drain. Not even for you. You don't want to go? Okay, I'll be traveling alone.
2: I don't think you'll be traveling anywhere just yet, Herr Slade.
1: It was Keitel, and just behind it was Verstappen, and both of them carried Lugers. Before I could move, Verstappen had used his. The butt of it clipped me on the head.
6: Oh, no!
1: I remember hearing Jen scream and feeling myself crumbling toward the floor. When I came to, I couldn't move my arms and my legs. It took me a minute to figure out why. I was tied to a chair. Slowly, the room came back in focus, and I saw the two Gestapo agents. Then I saw Jen and what they'd been doing to her.
7: Get your hands off her, you filthy rats. Don't touch her again.
2: There will be no need to touch her, Herr Slade. You will cooperate with us better than she has been doing.
3: Where is the microfilm, Herr Slade?
7: You still think you're going to find out for free, huh?
2: Yeah, we think so.
3: Where is the microfilm, Herr Slade?
7: What along you
3: then? Tell us where it is.
7: All right. Stop it now. Tell you, stop it.
2: We have stopped her, Slade.
3: Now, please tell us.
7: Okay. The microfilm is...
1: It came from outside, through the window, that revolver shot. Fierce had let out a groan and dropped to the floor. Keitel dropped to the floor, too, but he hadn't been hit. He flicked the light switch as he went down. The room went black. The advantage was all his now. He was in a pitch-black room. Whoever was outside was moving around in the bright moonlight, made even brighter by the snow. I saw Keitel's gun spit. The gun outside answered it. I was still tied hand and foot to the chair. There wasn't anything I could do, or was there? I remember that the light switch was just over my head. I worked until I got my chair turned around so I was facing the wall. I started butting up at the switch with my head. Three times I missed it, fourth time it clicked. The room was flooded with light. Keitel was outlined at the window like a sitting duck. It wasn't any great surprise when a tall, blonde guy walked in a minute later and started to untie me.
4: Looks as if you had to choose sides after all, Slade.
1: Yeah, looks as if maybe I did, McAllister. You all right, Jen?
6: Yes, sir. I'll be fine now.
1: Sure, baby?
6: Yes, Mike. And thank you, Mr. McAllister.
1: I should have said that too, McAllister. Thanks.
4: That's okay.
6: Mike.
1: Can I?
6: Don't you see now? Don't you understand?
1: I don't know what you're talking about.
6: You do. You must. The difference between him and those horrible brutes. It's the whole point, Mike. That's why you can't hold on to that microfilm.
1: Oh, yeah. The microfilm. I've been thinking about that.
4: You've decided to give it to me?
1: No, I haven't, McAllister. I'm a gambler, and gamblers don't give things away. All they do give is a sporting chance.
4: What do you mean?
1: I'll cut cards with you for the microfilm. Double or nothing.
4: If I get the high card, you give me the film.
1: Right. And if I get high card, you pay me
4: $50,000. It's a deal, Slade.
1: Okay. Here. Shuffle, McAllister. You cut first. One card does it. Well?
4: Six.
1: Not so good, fella.
4: Go on, Slate, cut. Well?
1: Four.
4: I win.
1: Yeah, you win. Get him the film, Jen.
6: All right, Mike.
1: Now, both sides in this war have cost me money.
6: Here. Here it is, Mr. McAllister.
4: Thanks.
6: And good luck to you.
1: With his luck, you'll win the war single-handed.
4: These microfilms will help. Come on, Jen. Be seeing you, Link.
1: Yeah. Be seeing you, McAllister.
6: Mike. Why did you do it?
1: Do what?
6: Here's your card. The one you cut. He wasn't a fool. He was a ten.
1: Yeah, I know.
6: You had him beaten. He would have paid the 50,000.
1: That's right.
6: Mark. Why did you do it?
1: I don't know, baby. I guess some guys just can't help being suckers.
6: I guess some guys just can't help being patriots.
1: So we were stuck in Switzerland for a couple of more years, Jen and I. There were times when I could have kicked myself for being a sentimental chump. Lots of times. Until a day came after the war when I ran into McAllister again. I felt better about it then.
4: I guess you know what the Allied Air Forces did to those Nazi rocket-launching sites along the French coast. Couldn't have been done without the microfilm, Slade. So you can take some credit for it. You were the toughest ally the OSS ever had, brother. But you did the job.
8: And once again, the report of another OSS agent closes with the words, "Mission accomplished." Today's story was based on actual incidents recorded in the Washington files of the OSS and was brought to you on
9: Cloak and Dagger.

0: Heard in today's Cloak and Dagger adventures, McAllister was Les Tremaine, Mike Slade, Bill Quinn, Jan Miner. Others were Grant Richards, Raymond Edward Johnson, Carl Weber, Charles Irving, Stefan Schnabel, Boris Applin, Paul Arnold, and Jerry Jarrett. The script was written by Ken Field, and the music was under the direction of John Gart. Sound effects by Jerry McGee. Engineering by Joe Silva. Today's OSS adventure was based on the book Cloak and Dagger by Corey Ford and Alistair McBain. This program was produced by Louis G. Cowan and Alfred Hollander, and under the direction and supervision of Sherman Marks.
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1: Thank you, Fred Collins, and a hearty welcome everyone to Radio City Playhouse. 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

0: There was something between the two little boys that Frida didn't understand. Toby, her Toby, was gentle, with a ready smile and an engaging honesty. Gerald was different. Gerald, of course, was the son of the house. Toby was only the housekeeper's little boy. Was that the difference, or was there something inevitably evil about Gerald? They were playing on the dining room floor, paying no attention to Frida as she vacuumed the rug in the hall. They never played together for very long without something happening.
1: Gerald, please don't! I asked you before not... Ouch! Gerald!
2: Shut up! Do what you're told!
1: Gerald, don't!
2: Cry! That's right, cry! Always cry!
3: Gerald, leave Toby alone!
2: Sissy, take that!
1: Gerald!
3: Oh, for heaven's sake, Gerald, you've been picking on Toby all morning. Can't you leave him alone? Do you have to keep bullying him all the time?
2: Oh, don't cry, Toby. Don't cry.
1: As old as I am and bigger. You don't bully people bigger than you.
2: Don't cry, darling.
1: He hit me.
2: Here, take Mother's handkerchief and wipe your face.
1: He's ignorant. That's what. Ignorant.
4: I am not ignorant.
3: Gerald, get out of the dining room.
1: And just why should I get out of the dining room?
3: Because I'm telling you to.
1: As if that were a reason. Next thing you'll threaten to tell my mother.
3: Yes, I will. All right, Toby?
1: Yes. Well, go on. Tell her. She's ignorant, too. You're all ignorant here. It's a house full of ignorant people. And everyone who comes here is ignorant. Except Uncle Martin.
3: Oh, Gerald, for 9 years of age.
2: There. That better, Toby?
1: I'm sorry for crying, Mother. Go on, Frida. Tell Mother. Here she comes now.
5: Frida, I think Mrs. Sands will come to dinner tonight, and I...
2: Frida, what is it? Toby, you've been crying. What's happened?
3: What always happens. Ask him, Mrs. Evans. Ask your son.
1: Yes. Ask me, Mother.
2: Gerald.
1: I said Frida's our servant, and since Toby's her son, he must be my servant.
2: Gerald, you know you've no right to say such a thing.
1: If it's true, I have the right. And isn't it true?
2: It certainly is not. Apologize at once to Frida and Toby.
1: Ha ha, that's a laugh. Excuse me, there are some things I have to do.
2: Gerald, come back here.
1: Sorry, Mother, I'm busy.
2: Frida, I don't know what to say. Toby, dear, Gerald was just teasing.
3: Teasing?
2: Mrs. Evans, enough is enough. I'm sorry, really, I'm terribly sorry, but I'm giving you my notice.
3: Frida.
2: Yes, I am. I'm finished. I'm sorry, but I am finished.
3: Frida, that's absurd.
2: You'll have to get yourself another housekeeper. I'll take Toby and we'll leave tomorrow.
3: You don't know what you're saying.
2: Oh, yes, Mrs. Evans, I know. Toby's sake, we've got to go away from here. It isn't your fault. You've been very good to us.
3: Frida, I just won't listen to this sort of talk. You've been here how long now? 8 years, nine?
2: 10.
3: Since long before Mr. Evans died. This is your home, Frida. Toby's home. Toby, you like it here, don't you?
1: I don't like Gerald.
3: Frida, please don't uproot Toby. I'll speak to Gerald. Honestly, I will. But you can't just leave us. Toby's happy in his school. He's doing wonderfully well. It wouldn't be fair to take him away to a new environment. It simply wouldn't be fair.
2: Toby, will you go out into the yard, please?
1: Yes, Mother.
2: You say it wouldn't be fair, Mrs. Evans.
3: Of course it wouldn't be fair. Toby's schooling is very important.
2: See him and Gerald. You see how your boy makes him suffer. You see how he hurts him, makes him cry, treats him like dirt. Is that fair? Toby is a good boy. My boy is a good boy.
3: Of course he is, Frida.
2: Your boy is not good.
3: Frida, please.
2: No, he isn't, and you know he isn't. He's got bad things in him, your Gerald. I feel sorry for him.
3: Frida, you just don't understand. He isn't like other children. We must make allowances for him.
2: He hurts, and he likes to hurt. There's hate in him. I've seen it. Real hate, and not like a child who gets over hate in a minute.
3: Frida, he's only nine. He'll outgrow it.
2: I was here when he was born. He never cries. He never cried once, not even as a baby. Crying is children's business. That's not for him.
3: But I just can't imagine you and Toby leaving.
2: Oh, yes, Toby you want here, Mrs. Evans. Not me so much. A cook is a cook, but Toby... He's the only child in this house.
3: Frida.
2: It's true. The real child is Toby. The child you would have liked to have had.
3: Frida, please.
2: Get mad if you like. Toby is the child in this house. You've been good to him. I admit that. You give him things no other woman would give a cook's child. I am glad you love him. I love him, too. But the love you give my Toby is the love Gerald won't take.
5: Frida, if that's the way you...
3: Oh, Frida, you can't leave. You can't.
2: Look, we are both widows, Mrs. Evans. Women without men. But you were luckier. You were left with money. You've given things to Toby I couldn't ever afford. I appreciate it, and I thank you. But now I must look at the bad as well as the good.
3: Frida, please, don't do anything for a few days. Think it over. I'll speak to Gerald. I'll maybe do more than that. Maybe
2: you'll what?
3: Please, Rita, think it over. And now I'd like to talk about dinner. Mr. Sands will be here around 6. I'd like to have something especially nice because I think he'll...

0: Hey, what's the matter, solemn face? All through the apple pie, you looked as tortured as Joan of Arc.
1: I'm sorry, Morrison. Why don't you have a drink?
0: I don't want a drink. I want you.
1: It's Gerald.
0: Oh, well, that's nothing new.
1: He's persecuting Toby.
0: Well, kids always persecute somebody. When I was his age, nobody on the street could even stand me.
1: And he hates me.
0: Oh, nonsense.
1: He does.
0: Beth, you know the score. Gerald has a mentality years ahead of himself. His IQ blows the top off the gauges. You can't expect a young genius to behave like ordinary kids.
1: I wish you were less of a genius.
0: Then he wouldn't be Gerald.
1: He has nothing but contempt for all of us, particularly for me.
0: Oh, that's absurd.
1: It isn't absurd. If Will were alive, Gerald would idolize him. Will, the scientist, the college professor, Gerald would like that. Yes, they'd have made ideal companions.
0: Yeah, sit around and haggle over the quantum theory.
1: I'm worried. I'm very worried.
0: Say, that kid's really roughed you up, hasn't he?
1: Yes.
0: Beth, dear, if you'd only...
1: Normally, I'm not hypersensitive. But he seems to have a talent, a positive talent for proving himself superior to me in every way, and I've absolutely no control over it. I can't cope with him, and he knows it. Martin, I'm not stupid. Maybe I'm biased a little because he's my own flesh and blood.
0: Beth.
1: Yes?
0: Beth, how many times have I asked you to marry me? No, don't even answer that. Let me put it like this.
1: No,
0: Yes, because this concerns your problem with Gerald. You know, the kid likes me. For some strange reason, he's really very fond of me.
1: Yes, thank you.
0: Now, with a guy around, a guy like me, for instance, he might even develop into something... Well, something a little less abnormal. I'm sure it would be good for him.
1: That's a very generous
0: I'm not trying to be generous. Can't you say you love me?
1: I'm confused, Martin. It's barely a year since Will died.
0: And you know how he felt about maudlin sentiment. He approached life the way you'd expect a scientist would. I'm sure, Beth, if the situation were reversed and he were me... He'd be darned impatient with your reasoning.
1: Martin, darling, you're a very wonderful person. I need you very much.
0: Oh, Beth. Beth.
2: Uncle Martin, I was wondering if you'd be able to... Oh.
0: Well, it's all right, Gerald. Come on in. Say, I'm sorry about yesterday.
2: That's all right.
0: I might have telephoned you that I couldn't come, but... Well, you see, that house I'm designing for the Fullers is giving me a headache. He wants modern, she wants French provincial.
2: Yes, you told me about that 2 days ago.
0: Oh. Oh, yes, so I did. Well, anyway, I still should have phoned you, Gerald.
2: Were you kissing Mother?
0: Yes, Gerald, I was.
2: Why?
1: Gerald, you'd better go and get ready for bed.
2: Don't interrupt me, Mother. Uncle Martin, I asked you a question.
0: Well, I was kissing her because I love her and I've asked her to marry me.
2: Marry?
0: Yes, and that means...
2: I know what it means.
0: Well, it means you can drop the uncle stuff,
1: you're
0: Gerald.
1: You're so grim, darling. You're fond of Martin, aren't you?
2: You'll use the same room. You and she. Just like she did with my father.
0: Well, I presume so.
1: Gerald, please don't be...
2: You can't. You can't do it.
0: Wait a minute. Now, look, young fellow, what are you...
2: Uncle Martin, you mustn't. It's just a trick of hers to take you away from me.
0: Gerald, please.
1: Darling, don't be like that.
2: It's a trick to steal you from me. That's the reason. Uncle Martin, listen. I'll tell you something. Something you never knew. I'll even say it before her. She killed my father. She killed him.
1: Gerald, what are you saying?
2: I swear she did it. I swear. It wasn't an accident. It wasn't.
1: Well, you hard little...
0: Wait, Beth. Let him finish.
2: She killed my father because he loved me more than her. We were friends like you and me. We talked about things she couldn't understand. She was jealous and she killed him.
0: Now, Gerald, look, I...
2: Don't marry her, Uncle Martin. Same thing could happen to you. Don't marry her. She's ignorant. Take me away. Just the two of us.
0: Go to your room.
2: You can't marry her. You can't. I won't let you marry her. I won't.
0: I said go to your room.
2: She's just trying to steal you and take you away from me. Just the way she did with my father.
0: Oh, Beth, darling, don't take it like that, please. Don't. I love you so much. Can't you understand that? Please, darling. We'll straighten Gerald out somehow.

0: Mrs. Evans, I've been thinking over what we said a couple of weeks ago, and I've made up my mind that there's only one thing for Toby and I to do. I'm terribly sorry, Mrs. Evans, but we're going to leave here.
1: Frieda, don't.
0: Why?
1: Because I've been up to see Gerald's schoolteacher. They've asked me to take him out of school.
0: Expelled?
1: No. Well, amounts to the same thing, I guess. I'm sending him away.
0: Oh?
1: I'm sending him to a private school where they think they can help him. He'll be leaving next Monday. That's just a week, Frieda. He'll be away from here all winter, away at school. Maybe when he comes back at Christmas, he'll be better. Will you try it, Frieda? Please, Frieda. For me.
0: All right. All right, I will. But if things don't change, Well, if he is away, I guess it will be better.
1: I think it will. It's terrible to have to say it, but I think it will.
0: Mrs. Evans.
1: Yes?
0: Why don't you... Well, I remember my father once whipped my brother when he was bad, until he couldn't whip him anymore.
1: You really think that would do Gerald any good?
0: Well, no. I guess perhaps it wouldn't do him any good at all.

0: I'm going away to my new school tomorrow, Toby.
1: Yes, I know.
0: And I'm having a party today.
1: I know.
0: Did I invite you? I can't remember.
1: Yes.
0: And, of course, you accepted. Will you miss me when I'm away, Toby?
1: No.
0: Neither will I miss you, so it's all right.
1: Let's get on with our marbles.
0: I don't care for marbles, really. Why don't you play with my mother?
1: Cheryl, you're so smart. Can you tell me why
0: I probably can. What is it?
1: Why aren't you nice? Like your mother?
0: I never had a mother.
1: Everybody has a mother.
0: You only have a mother if you want a mother. I never, ever had a mother.
1: Aren't you your mother's son?
0: I only had a father.
1: You know what I heard the other day?
0: I'm sure it was very interesting.
1: Your mother loves me very much. My mother wanted us to leave here. But your mother wouldn't let her take me away.
0: Go on.
1: Your mother said she loved me very much. And it would hurt if I was gone.
0: You're such a fool, Toby. She doesn't really love you. She said something like that. It was just to get me jealous.
1: She's crying. Is she? You're going away and she isn't crying, is she? She cried and my mother said we might go.
0: You're a liar, Toby. Elizabeth loves me more than anything in the world.
1: Elizabeth? What a thing to call your mother by her naked name.
0: She loves me more than anyone or anything. She'd give everything if I would love her. Just a bit. But I won't.
1: Shh. What's the matter? Here she comes.
2: Well, is this where you two are? I've been looking all over for you.
0: Well, now you've found us.
2: I didn't know you were dressed for the party.
0: Well, we are. So now you know.
1: And Elizabeth, would you like to play marbles with us?
2: All right, darling. Everything's ready for the party anyway. What do I do? Sit on the floor?
1: Yes, you have to.
2: All right. There.
0: If you'll pardon me, I have some things to do before my guests arrive.
1: Now, 6 marbles for you. And 6 for me. See, they're soldiers. It's an army, Aunt Elizabeth.
2: An army?
1: We'll let Gerald go if he wants to. This square on the rug is the fortress. And this white marble's the captured queen. Now, with your armies, you got to shoot away my soldiers guarding the queen. If you want to save her.
2: Which, of course, I do.
1: With your thumb, Aunt Elizabeth. Your thumb.
2: Why did Gerald go out, Toby?
1: Eh? I mean, pardon?
2: Why did he go out? What were you talking about before I came into the room?
1: Nothing.
2: Nothing?
1: No.
2: I see. I thought he looked sort of funny. I thought he...
3: Mrs. Evans, Gerald said you wanted to see me. Is there something I can
2: do? Why, no, Frida. Oh. When you go out to the kitchen, don't examine the whipped cream on the cake too closely. And don't say anything to Gerald.
3: Didn't you tell him you wanted to see me?
2: No, but don't scold him. It's his last day. Just pretend I did send for you.
0: You don't have to pretend, Frida. I lied to you, and I admit it. I just wanted to take some punch, and I didn't think you'd let me.
3: Anything else, Mrs. Evans?
2: No, thank you, Frida. Gerald, it was very nice of you to bring Toby some punch.
0: It's a custom. When men want bygones to be bygones and part friends, they lift a glass to each other. If you look into Venetian history, you'll find it's a common custom. Shaking hands is stupid anyhow.
2: I see.
0: I'm sure you do. Here, Toby.
1: May I, Aunt Elizabeth?
0: Oh, take it.
2: Yes, dear, take it. Oh, good gracious, somebody's early. Now, don't you boys be too long. Come into the living room as soon as you're through.
0: All right.
1: Thanks for the punch, Joe.
0: Am I such a bad friend, Toby?
1: No.
0: Well, drink your punch.
1: I don't like it.
0: You've got to drink it anyway. It's a toast.
1: What's that?
0: Words fitting the occasion. We'll drink to our mothers. And to both of yours, if I have none.
1: I just don't understand you, Gerald.
0: Don't drink it. I can't keep my guests waiting. That's it. Together.

0: I'm at 9 children's parties fun.
1: Yep, for the kids.
0: Look at Gerald.
1: Yeah, seems to be in rare form. Gay, lying, gracious.
0: At least he's a good host.
1: But, there seems to be something. I don't know what it is.
0: Do you notice it, too?
1: Notice what?
0: What you said.
1: I was just putting my thoughts into words without thinking.
0: He's so strange, is that it?
1: Yeah, forced.
0: Well, Martin, it's probably just the excitement. Trouble is, we judge him according to our own adult standards.
1: Heaven help anyone who judges him any other way.
0: Martin, make yourself useful. Start the games or something. That little fellow over there.
1: Sure.
2: Mrs. Edwards! Hold it! Mrs. Edwards!
0: Martin!
1: Come on, Beth.

0: Rita, please.
1: He did it. He poisoned him. Gerald poisoned him. Your Gerald. Your monster.
0: Rita, dear, please stop crying, please.
1: Oh, we should have gone before this happened. It's my fault, staying in the same house with that maniac of a child.
0: Rita, you've got to control yourself. The doctor's...
1: The doctor doesn't know yet. He can't tell. Oh, yes. Yes, Mrs. Evans, I'll control myself. I want to be controlled when the police get here.
0: Police?
1: I phoned the police. I'm telling you, Mrs. Evans, if I lose my boy, you'll lose yours.
2: Gerald, why did you put the disinfectant in Toby's punch?
0: I didn't.
2: You're lying.
0: What makes you think I did? Why am I blamed for everything? Has it occurred to you that Rita's been jealous over the way Toby and my mother have been getting along? Rita has good reason
2: for Pete's sake, shut up.
3: But I was only trying to show
2: you. You gave Toby the glass. Understand, you even called it a Venetian custom. I suppose you were thinking of the Borgia's poison cup.
0: Uncle Martin, must we be so melodramatic?
2: Gerald, I'm determined not to lose my temper with you, but you make it very difficult for me. I'm trying to show you. You're traveling a blind, hopeless, unhappy road. Now, one day, clever as you think you are, Gerald, you're going to have to face yourself and see what you're doing with your life. Oh, Beth. Beth, how is he?
4: Doctor says he's going to be all right. Crisis is past.
2: Oh, thank God for that.
0: Get out of here, Gerald. Go upstairs, go anywhere, but get out of here.
3: All right. I didn't want to stay anyway.
2: Do you want a drink, dear?
4: No, I just want to sit here and shut my eyes. Toby's all right. He won't die, but he'll be very sick for a long time. Burned his stomach.
2: Oh, Beth, honey, please.
4: It's all right, Bart. I'm not going to be hysterical. I'm feeling very calm.
2: And Frida?
4: What you might expect. Thank you.

0: I'm sorry, Mrs. Evans, but we have the doctor's report. I'm trying to be as gentle as I can, but I'm afraid the boy's case will have to go to a juvenile court.
1: No.
2: The lieutenant's only doing what he has to do, darling.
1: My son knows nothing about this. Mrs. Raddick was mistaken, justifiably so, because she doesn't know either. The punch with the disinfectant in it was intended for her. I should know because I put it in.
0: Mrs. Evans, you've told me that 5 times. Believe me, there's no point in lousing up the case.
2: Beth, this is plain crazy. Why do you persist in this fantastic
1: story?
2: Shut
1: up, can't you? The poison was intended for Frieda. We quarreled. She threatened me. That's all.
0: Okay. Okay.
1: Oh, Martin, for heaven's sake, understand. Understand.
0: Sure, we all understand. All right, Mrs. Evans. Let's go downtown where we can have your statement, phony as it is. Mr. Sands, I'll leave the boy with you. I may want him. And there's not going to be any nonsense about it if I do.

0: But I don't see why she had to say she did it. I just don't understand.
1: She happens to love you more than anything in the world. That's why.
0: But she didn't do it. I did it. I poisoned Toby. I just don't see why Elizabeth had to say she did it.
1: I hardly expected you would, Carol.
0: I don't know why things are like this. I'm always apart from everyone. Everyone hates me. Why does everyone hate me, Martin? Why am I like this? She didn't do it. I did it. I don't know why I did it, except that I'm bad. What's the matter with me, Uncle Martin? What's the matter with me? Why does everybody hate me?
1: Oh, no, look, Jerry, look. Your mother doesn't hate you. She loves you. And I love you, Gerald, and you're not bad. You're not bad at all. You're just a little bit sick, that's all. Now, your mother and I, we want to help you. But you've got to want that help.
0: They'll put her in jail. They'll put her in a cell. I can't let them, Martin. I can't. Oh, Martin, what'll I do?
1: That's up to you to decide.
0: If I went down to the police station and told the truth, said I did it, would that help?
1: Yes, Gerald. I think it would.
0: Then take me to her, Uncle Martin. Oh, take me to Elizabeth.
1: To whom?
0: Take me to my mother. I want my mother.

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Ivan Curry, age 12, starred as Gerald. Butch Cavell, age 10, was Toby. Other players in the cast were Bryna Rayburn, Mitzi Gould, Bernard Grant, and Louis Van Ruten. The music was composed and conducted by Dr. Roy Shield. 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

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Next week on Radio City Playhouse, Deception, starring Jan Minor, which will come to you from the new studios of station WIS in Columbia, South Carolina. 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
1: Dr. Weir's mystery will be continued shortly. 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
2: This is your FBI. 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Mr. Hook says, in 1917, our company became the first company in the entire steel industry to provide our men and women with the protection of group life insurance. We considered it an investment to increase productivity by reducing worry. Today, all sound industrial relations programs include group life insurance. I wish time permitted me to describe to you just how much it has meant to the many, many families whose provider has passed away during the past 30 years. It would prove to you, as it has to us, the great value of group life insurance. Yes, group insurance is something worth owning. In 14 minutes, the Equitable Life Assurance Society will give further important information about group insurance for both employers and employees. Tonight's FBI file, The Honest Embezzler.

0: Not every one of the more than 1.5 million crimes that are committed each year in the United States is important enough to be the subject of banner headlines in your local newspaper. But every crime that violates a federal statute is important enough to be the subject of intense work by every division of your FBI. Sometimes that work is not immediately rewarded. Sometimes the criminal is cautious enough to escape the net prepared for him. But to the FBI, no file is marked closed until the criminal is found. Whether that task takes 6 weeks, 6 months, or 6 years. Tonight's file opens on the grounds of a carnival that's playing in a Midwestern city. In a small tent located behind one of the main attractions on the Midway, we find one of the performers, Lily Fenton, resting on a canvas cot.
1: Miss Fenton?
2: Yeah?
1: May I come in?
2: Is that you, boss?
1: Yeah.
2: Yeah, come ahead.
1: Brought you over a pail of coffee.
2: Well, thanks, Bob.
1: A little nip in the air this evening. I thought you might catch a chill.
2: You're wonderful. Tell me something, Pop.
1: What's that?
2: How's a nice old guy like you to come to be with a carny?
1: Well, after Lily died...
2: Lily?
1: That was my wife's name, too.
2: No kidding.
1: When she died, I just couldn't stand the house anymore. I saw her sitting in every chair.
2: Ah. Yeah, cut up some of this coffee, will you?
1: No, no, thanks. I better get back to my job.
2: Come on.
1: Well, all right, thanks.
2: Now I know why you're always so nice to me.
1: Well, I'll tell you, Miss Benton.
2: Why don't you call me Lily?
1: No, I couldn't do that. I couldn't call anybody else Lily.
2: Oh, I'm sorry. Forgive me.
1: That's all right. You're a real nice girl, Miss Benton.
2: Thanks, Pop.
1: I wish I really were your pop. I wouldn't let you work here.
2: Oh, this isn't as bad as it looks. The dough's good, and business is good. It's good tonight, isn't it, Pop?
1: Yes, yes, very good.
2: Well, it'll still suit me to get out of this town. Too many squares.
1: Squares?
2: Yoko.
1: Oh.
2: Still having trouble with carny talk, huh, Pop?
1: Well, I'm gradually catching on.
2: Well, don't get too hip. I like you better this way.
3: Hi, Lily.
2: Oh. Hello, Marty.
3: What are you doing here, Pop?
2: He's visiting. Why?
3: Who's taking tickets?
1: Bob relieved me for a few minutes. I was just going back.
2: Look, finish your coffee. Don't let this guy scare you.
1: No, I'd really better go. Thanks for the visit.
2: Come back anytime, Pop.
1: Yes, thank you.
2: Marty, I don't want you to treat Pop like that.
3: Huh?
2: You practically chased him out of here.
3: So what?
2: He's a nice old guy.
3: He's also a scared old guy.
2: What do you mean?
3: He's a lone wolf. Listen, baby, I've been around carnies long enough to know that kind is on the lam from somewhere.
2: Oh, stop.
3: Honey, I know. The way he talks, the way he dresses. He could be doing something better than taking tickets with a tent show.
2: Look, for once in your life, will you mind your own business?
3: I just got a yen to find out about him.
2: Marty, lay off.
3: Okay, baby. Whatever you say.

0: In an FBI office several hundred miles from the carnival grounds, Special Agent Jim Taylor has been given a case which will eventually lead him to that carnival.
1: Hi there, Jim.
2: Oh, hello, Ralph.
1: I thought you were still upstate on that Monroe case.
2: No, we cleaned that one up. I got back last night.
1: What are you working on?
2: Some unfinished business.
1: Oh?
2: Yes, I'm looking for a man named Earl Corey. He was teller at the National Bank.
1: Yeah?
2: Disappeared about 6 months ago. When they examined his books, they found a shortage of over $9,000.
1: Was this just reported?
2: No, we've got a file on it right along. It's just been handed to me.
1: Those are always tough ones.
2: Well, this one's no exception.
1: Any leads at all?
2: Not a one.
1: What's the background on this man, Corey?
2: Well, he was 62 years old. Had been married. Wife died shortly before he disappeared.
1: I see.
2: He lived here all his life. No police record. He'd been with the bank over 30 years.
1: Any motive for the embezzlement?
2: Well, his wife had been ill for several years. He evidently had used the bank funds to cover doctor bills, and then when she died, he ran away.
1: That was foolish.
2: Yes, I know. Would have been far better for him to have stayed and faced the charges.
1: What about relatives or friends?
2: No, they've heard nothing from him.
1: Well, where do you go from here?
2: Well, I've just been playing a little game. A game called, If I Were Mr. Corey, What Would I Do?
1: Any results?
2: Nothing sensational, but I do know this. If I'd been a man of regular habits, as Mr. Corey was, and I'd lived here all my life, I think I'd be curious to know what was happening back in my hometown.
1: That makes sense.
2: Now, as far as we know, he hasn't corresponded with anyone. So the logical source of information would be one of our local newspapers.
1: Which he might have had sent to him?
2: That's right. So I'm making the rounds of the papers this afternoon to check up on all out-of-town subscribers.
1: Need any help, Jim?
2: No, not yet, Ralph. This is really just a shot in the dark. If it doesn't work, I'll start off again in another direction.

0: Come in here, Marty.
1: Huh?
0: For what?
1: How come you aren't working the show?
0: My contract says I take off one show a day. This is it.
1: What was on out there?
0: Daisy.
1: Oh, that's kind of a tired routine. And what's with all the clothes?
0: The word came in. Dress up or we're slouched.
1: Oh.
0: By the way.
1: Yeah?
0: I saw Pop a while ago. He's very grateful for what you did.
1: What was that?
0: Finding his wallet.
1: Oh, well, that was nothing. I just happened to be walking along the midway. Look down.
0: Stop, will you?
1: Huh?
0: Who are you kidding?
1: What do you mean?
0: The only reason you returned that wallet is because you had somebody lift it in the first place.
1: What would I want with that old geezer's pokey?
0: So you could dig who he really is.
1: Now, wait a minute.
0: Marty, don't lie to me. I can always peg it, see?
1: Okay, so I did have it lifted.
0: And?
1: And I was right about him. He gave us a phony handle. His real name is Corey. He used to be a bank teller back in Cleveland.
0: So?
1: So no guy leaves a job like that to take tickets in a carny unless he got in a jam.
0: What difference does that make to you?
1: Honey, it could make a real big difference.
0: How?
1: If he dipped his dupe in a till before he left that bank, he could have a bundle buried someplace.
0: If he had a bundle, he wouldn't be working here.
1: Look, them Lamisters do funny things sometimes. He might just be waiting to cool off. And this is a real good spot to do it.
0: Marty, I want you to leave him alone.
1: Now, look, baby, I got a pal in Cleveland. I could have him check up on a guy. If he did take that bank, we could make a real good score.
0: Pop left that job because his wife died. If you try to blow a whistle on him, so help me, I'll fix you good.

0: Oh, hello, Ralph.
1: Going back to the office?
0: Yes.
1: Hop in, I'll give you a lift.
0: Fine, thanks.
1: Got a lead on that bank investment, didn't you?
0: Yes, how did you know?
1: I could tell by the way you were walking down the street. You were about 2 feet off the pavement.
0: Well, it was that 100-to-1 shot that came through, Ralph.
1: You got it from one of the newspapers?
0: That's right. I checked subscriptions for the past 6 months. I'm practically positive that the handwriting on one of them is...

0: Marty. Come on in.
1: What's the beat, kid?
0: We got 100 more miles to travel on this train, so I settle down here in this compartment for a nice evening of solitaire, and what happens? I win the very first game.
1: Is that a box of candy there?
0: Yeah. Help yourself.
1: Okay. Off give it him?
0: He did.
1: Why don't you two go steady?
0: I might be better off with him than with you. I hope you did like I told you.
1: You mean about laying off the guy?
0: Yeah.
1: Baby, I'm leaving him strictly alone.
0: Good.
1: Oh, by the way, where is Pop?
0: Back in the baggage car. He turned in.
1: Oh.
0: Want to play some gin?
1: No, I don't think so, honey. I'm kind of restless. I think I'll go out on the platform and grab a smoke.
0: Okay.
1: See you later, huh?
0: Mm-hmm.

0: got you packed into the baggage, huh?
1: I don't mind that.
0: Nice and lonely in here.
1: Yes.
0: You like to be alone, don't you?
1: Sometimes.
0: Smoke?
1: No, thanks. I have my pipe.
0: Okay. Pop.
1: Yes?
0: Something I want to talk to you about.
1: Well?
0: It's about that wallet you lost.
1: Oh?
0: According to an identification card that was in it, your real name is Corey, and you used to be a bank teller in Cleveland.
1: Now, look, Mr. Brown.
0: Let me finish. I talked on the phone this afternoon to a pal of mine who was in Cleveland. See, I figured it was worthwhile finding out why you changed your name and hooked up with a connie.
1: Now, see here,
0: my pal called me back and gave me the answer. Seems you left the bank owing him a little. About $9,000. Is that right?
1: Yes.
0: That's a lot of potatoes, Pop. Where you got it stashed?
1: I haven't got it.
0: Huh?
1: I spent every cent of it.
0: Now, wait a minute.
1: That's the truth, Mr. Burns. I took that money only because my wife was desperately ill. Every cent went for her doctor bills. When she died, well, instead of doing what was right and confessing my guilt, I ran away.
0: Look, lay off the hearts and flowers, will you? Where's the dough?
1: I just told you. And, Mr. Burns, I'm glad you found me out. I'm sick and tired of running away. I want you to turn me in.
0: Who cares about turning you in? I want that $9,000. Now stop giving me them new teams and get it up.
1: I swear to you, I haven't got it.
0: What's in that little bag?
1: Huh? Oh, what?
0: That one there. Anything besides your clothes?
1: I haven't got the $9,000. All I've got in this bag is $200. I saved it to make partial restitution to the bank.
0: Let me see.
1: No, you keep away from that.
0: Let go of me, will you?
1: Keep away, I say.
0: Now, let's see what's in the bag. You were telling the truth. All right, Pop. Where have you really got the dough? Answer me. Come on, answer.

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1: It sure was a red-letter day when the boss signed up for complete group insurance protection. 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
0: One thing stumps me, though. 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
1: Well, your employer pays a part of the cost. 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
0: It sure was a bargain for me last winter. 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Those bills would have set me back for a long time. But they're all paid for by my group insurance.
1: You know, group insurance was originated by the Equitable Life Assurance Society in 1911. Thomas I. Parkinson, president of the Equitable Society, says, group insurance is the most inspiring life insurance development of our time. If your company does not have group insurance, or if your company's group program is incomplete, your management can get in touch with the nearest Equitable Life Assurance Society office.
0: That's EQUITABLE.
1: The Equitable Life Assurance Society of the United States. And now, back to the FBI file, The Honest Embezzler.

0: The law, as we have molded it in 170 years, is not an impersonal, harsh set of rules written by vindictive men. It has compassion, and the quality of its mercy is available to all. Running away is the foolhardy course, for, as tonight's case from the files of your FBI proves, the cloak of justice affords more warmth, even to the criminal. Tonight's file continues at the Cleveland field office the day after the brutal slaying of the elderly bank embezzler on the Carnival train. FBI Special Agent Jim Taylor is just sitting down at his desk when...
1: Jim, I've been looking for you.
2: Well, what about, Ralph?
1: The resident agent up in Lansing phoned while you were out.
2: Yes.
1: He did as you asked him. He set up a surveillance at the general delivery window at the post office, but so far, no results.
2: Mm-hmm.
1: The local police are cooperating with him. They checked hotels, rooming houses, tourist camps, but no one of Corey's description has turned up.
2: Well, I think I have a good lead.
1: On where to find Corey?
2: Yes. Now, as you know, he stayed in 20 cities for exactly 1 week at a time.
1: Yes.
2: Well, I did some research on what possible type of work would take him to each of those places.
1: And what'd you come up with?
2: A traveling carnival.
1: So?
2: Their playing dates coincided with each place that Carrie had his newspapers in.
1: That should cinch it, then.
2: I would think so, yes.
1: Are you going up to Lansing?
2: No, I'm sure the resident agent there can handle it. I'll get him on the phone, give him the name of the carnival. Then it should be just a matter of going out there and picking up Mr. Corey.

0: folks, the show is starting. Next performance in exactly half an hour.
1: Mike!
0: Oh, hiya, Louie. Why aren't you backstage?
1: I'm not around for 5 minutes yet. Come here. I want to talk to you.
0: Okay, sweetheart. What's on your mind, kid?
1: Did you hear about Pop?
0: Yeah, it's a good party, huh?
1: Marty, what happened to him?
0: Well, how should I know?
1: Did you scare him away?
0: Oh, no, wait, baby. I gave you my word I'd lay off the guy, didn't I?
1: Yeah.
0: Well, I kept it.
1: Honest?
0: Of course. I probably wanted to move on, that's all.
1: Oh, still awful funny.
0: Look, kid, you're on in a couple of minutes. You better get backstage.
2: From Lansing, Jim?
3: Yes, Ralph, and it isn't good.
2: What happened?
3: Well, our resident agent went out to the grounds. He talked to the owner.
2: Yes?
3: He was told the man answering to Corey's description had worked with the show. He'd been a ticket taker at one of the attractions, but he suddenly disappeared.
2: Yeah, that sounds pretty convenient.
3: Yes, I know. However, some of the other employees around the show verify the story.
2: You think they could be covering for him?
3: That's possible.
2: Yes. Under what circumstances did he disappear?
3: Well, he took a special train with the rest of the troupe from Fort Wayne.
2: Uh-huh.
3: Seems that he slept in the baggage car. But when the show arrived in Lansing, he was gone. Now, of course, he could have gotten off any place along the route.
2: What stops did the train make?
3: Well, that's being checked now.
2: Well, Jim, where do you go from here?
3: Well, I've just been figuring that. I think I may have the answer.
2: What is it?
3: Corey was a ticket taker for one of the shows, so his job must be open now.
2: Yes?
3: I'm going to see if I can get permission from the boss to go up to Lansing and apply for his position.
2: And do some inside work?
3: Right. Our resident agent can't do that. They already know him up there now.
2: Ever been around a carnival, Jim?
3: Well, when I was in college, I worked for a circus during summer vacation.
2: Trapeze artist?
3: No. Peanut vendor. But that should be background enough for me to find out all I want to know.

0: Special Agent Hunter.
1: Hello, Ralph. It's Taylor.
0: Hello there, Jim. You up in Lansing?
1: Yep, but I got the job. I'm now head ticket taker for a little attraction that features none other than Princess Lily, the flame dancer, and Dolores, the Sultan's favorite. But so
0: Jim,
1: far,
0: I was just going to try to contact you.
1: What for, Ralph?
0: You can stop looking for Mr. Corey.
1: What do you mean?
0: His body was found beside the railroad tracks about 60 miles outside of Fort Wayne.
1: So? Well, I guess this trip was a waste of time.
0: I'm not so sure that it was.
1: Why not?
0: From the preliminary information that we've received, there's a suspicion that Corey might have been murdered.
1: Really?
0: Yes. From the condition of Corey's body and the position in which it was found, the medical examiners say it's very possible Corey was dead before he left the train.
1: Ralph, did he have any money on him?
0: Only $1.20 and change.
1: That makes it look like robbery.
0: Right. And if Corey was robbed, that would put the case under FBI jurisdiction.
1: Well, as long as I'm on the grounds, I'll stay on and see what I can dig up.
0: Right. Where do you think you'll start?
1: Well, his best friend with this show was a woman called Princess Lily. I think I'll start by talking to her.
2: Miss Fenton?
3: Yeah?
2: May I come in?
3: Oh, you. Yeah, come on in.
2: I understand this goes with my job.
3: What's that?
2: Bringing you coffee.
3: Oh, thanks.
2: Old Pop used to do this, didn't he?
3: I'm trying.
2: That's too bad about him, isn't it?
3: You mean he's leaving the show?
2: No. How about his body being found?
3: What are you talking about?
2: Why, haven't you heard?
3: No.
2: Well, one of the boys out front just told me. He was found beside the railroad tracks about 60 miles outside of Fort Wayne.
3: Oh, no.
2: Yeah. According to the story I heard, they seem to think he was murdered.
3: Murdered?
2: Yes. The FBI is working on the case right now.
3: I knew it.
2: What did you say?
3: Nothing.
4: Billy?
3: Yeah?
4: Look, honey, I... Oh, I didn't know you had company.
3: Look, you, will you clear out of here? I want to talk to Marty alone.
2: Sure.
4: We'll get moving, will you, Matt?
2: Okay. Glad you got rid of him, honey.
3: Marty.
4: Yeah?
3: I just heard something about Pop.
4: No kidding.
3: His body was found by the railroad tracks out of Fort Wayne.
4: His body?
3: That's right.
4: Oh, that's tough. Poor old guy.
3: Save that.
4: Wait a minute.
3: You told me you hadn't bothered Pop, that you'd let him alone.
4: That's right.
3: He said you weren't going to dig up why he left that bank in Cleveland.
4: I didn't.
3: You're a liar.
4: What?
3: You got a telegram about an hour ago, which from your pal in Cleveland.
4: How do you know?
3: Because I opened it and read it.
4: You had no right to do that.
3: So I read it anyway. He wanted to know what luck you had with the information he gave
4: you. That was on an entirely different matter.
3: Don't give me that. You went to Pop on that train, didn't you? You told him what you knew about him.
4: You know you're crazy?
3: No, no. I know how you operate. If Pop was murdered, you're the one that gave it to him.
4: Cut out that talk.
3: Well, you're not going to get away with it. The FBI is on the case, and I'm going to go and tell them the whole story.
4: You what?
3: I'm going to give them the whole rundown on you and Pop right from the beginning.
4: You ain't telling them nothing.
3: Go with me.
5: Let her alone, Bert.
4: What?
5: Let go of her.
4: Keep out of this.
5: Okay, mister, if that's how you want it.
2: She doesn't have to go to the FBI, Burns. The FBI is here. I'm a special agent.
4: What?
2: Now, miss, suppose you tell me that story.

been convicted of murder in the state of Michigan and was sentenced to life imprisonment. Stated as simply as possible, tonight's case from the files of your FBI offers merely another proof that crime does not pay. That statement has been repeated by your FBI at every opportunity through every medium at their disposal since the Bureau was first founded. But for some strange reason, strange because Americans are an adaptable people, the self-evident truth that crime can never be made a profitable career has been ignored. Ignored to such an extent that in the first 6 months of this year, there were 28% more murders in this country than in the first 6 months of 1945. But as the number of crimes has risen, so has the number of convictions. Convictions that came about because of alert police work by local police departments, state law enforcement officers, and your FBI.

0: just a moment, we'll tell you about next week's exciting case from the official files of your FBI. Now, one last word to business executives. Since group insurance was originated by the Equitable Life Assurance Society 35 years ago, thousands of employers have learned that group insurance means satisfied workers, builds loyalty and morale, decreases labor turnover, improves quality and quantity of production. Get all the facts and figures from an Equitable Society group insurance expert. 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
1: Next week, we will bring you another colorful story from the files of the Federal Bureau of Investigation. The Fixed Election.
0: The incidents used in tonight's Equitable Life Assurance Society's broadcast are adapted from the files of the Federal Bureau of Investigation. However, all names used are fictitious, and any similarity thereof to the names of persons living or dead is accidental. Tonight's broadcast was directed by William M. Sweets. The music was composed and conducted by Frederick Steiner. Your narrator was Dean Carlton. This is Your FBI is written and produced by Jerry Devine. This is Milton Cross speaking for the Equitable Life Assurance Society of the United States and the Equitable Society's representative in your community, and inviting you to tune in again next week at this same time when the Equitable Life Assurance Society of the United States will bring you The Fixed Election on This Is Your FBI.
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is called Slim. It is the work of John Haywood Lovelace. The musical score was specially written and is being conducted by Gail Kubik. Slim is produced and directed by Howard G. Barnes. The Columbia Workshop presents Slim.

0: He came from over the horizon and stood strangely against the sky like a cloud, a rain cloud lost from the storm. Yes, he was like a lonely cloud, seeking to shed a blessing of rain on some withered root, seeking to shade a slender blade of green grass from the severe sun. It was in September, early September, before the fall frosts had spread their chill across the California mountains. Unpicked grapes had shriveled on the vine and hung dry in the soft breeze. It seemed funny as I stood there and picked a handful. It was the only thing I had to eat all day. I left San Francisco early that morning and headed east. Hitchhiking was bad, and it wasn't until evening that I reached Colfax at the base of the Sierra Nevada range. The afterglow of the sunset made the sky overhead a dull, lingering red. The surrounding mountains were black monsters, silhouetted against the coming night. Lights began to flicker on in many of the houses, and in the distance, I could hear the wheeze of locomotives in the railroad yard. I made my way across the maze of silver rails and boxcars until I stood near a warehouse. I dropped my pack on the platform and sat down to ease my weary legs.
1: Going over?
0: Huh?
1: Going over the Great Divide?
0: Gee, I must have fallen asleep. I didn't hear you. Yeah, I'm going.
1: You look like you've been traveling.
0: Yeah, trying to hitchhike east, but the going isn't so good.
1: Never ride in automobiles myself. Stick to trains. Always sure where you're going.
0: Well, sit down.
1: Oh, thanks, kid.
0: When is the next train going over?
1: Around 9 o'clock.
0: I don't have a watch.
1: Never worry about the time, kid. There's plenty of that. I'd say it's about 8.
0: Well, how do you know?
1: Oh, I just look at the stars. They're never wrong.
0: The stars?
1: Mm-hmm. That's right.
0: I looked at the man beside me. Even though it was dark, I could see the gaunt features of his face. His cheekbones punched a tight skin. And there was a light in the hollowness of his eyes that reminded me of the last glowing coals of a warm fire. His hair was long from lack of care and stained from being washed in smoke. Smoke of 1,000 freight trains. He shifted and looked across the yards at a signal light, and I heard the tolling of a church bell. I remembered then that the day was Sunday. Evening services were about to begin, and the bell was ringing out the time. 6, 7, 8. It was 8 o'clock. The figure beside me was dark against the dark.
1: There's a bit of a chill in the air tonight.
0: Are you going over?
1: Yep, I'll be on that train.
0: Where do you catch it?
1: This is your first time, ain't it, kid?
0: That's right.
1: Well, you just stick with me. We'll make it.
0: I've never ridden on a freight before.
1: It's not so bad. Maybe a little cold up in the mountains.
0: Say, I just remembered. I have some sugared figs in my pack. Do you want some?
1: No, thanks. Don't seem to be hungry right now.
0: I got them in Frisco this morning before I left. Been saving them.
1: You go ahead and eat. Don't mind me.
0: Well, you can have some if you want them.
1: Had a set down last night. Never eat so much in my life.
0: Well, yes, but that was last night.
1: One regular meal about every 2 days, my limit.
0: By the way, I guess we might as well introduce ourselves. My name is...
1: Names aren't important, kid. It's what you are that counts.
0: Well, yeah, but if we're going
1: to... I've found that some of the best names are on the worst kind of people. Some of the best people have no name. So I'll just call you Kid, all right?
0: And what'll I call you?
1: Folks call me Slim.
0: Oh, glad to know you, Slim. Where are you from?
1: Oh, I ain't from no place in particular. Got a recollection of some sunsets. Been around a number of watering holes. I can't tell you just where.
0: Have you traveled much?
1: I've seen a lot in my day. Some pretty, some not so pretty. Saw a kid fall off the rods. Watched a dame knife a bow for a dime. Best jail I ever was in was in Key West. But you stay away from the chain gang states. The rats won't even live in them holes.
0: Yeah, the cops picked me up in Los Angeles.
1: Now, don't get me wrong, I ain't kicking. Been around quite a bit, some of it not so pretty, but I ain't beefing. Yeah, have worn denims along, but the stink in them would make the skunk fade. Had cinders so thick in my hair I couldn't comb it. And I've been so hungry that my stomach wrapped itself around my spine. Yeah, I've been around quite a bit.
0: I'm from Chicago myself.
1: Huh? Ridden many a hot shot to Chi. Drags in the panhandle. Picked up a lot of loose change in D.C. Stood in plenty of soup.
2: Hey, they must be making a train.
1: Yeah, that's ours. They put on about 100 cars before they highball. Might as well walk over that way, kid. Hey, don't forget your pack.
3: He turned as he spoke and motioned for me to follow. There was experience in his walk as he made his way through the shadows. Once or twice, he seemed to disappear. And then I discovered that he was just ahead of me. My nervousness at the idea of riding a freight train became less as I followed him.
1: She'll be pulling out soon. They're waiting for the pusher.
0: Pusher?
1: Mm-hmm. They put a locomotive on behind to help push her up the grade. They're taking out the slack. Careful, don't get out in the light. Might be a railroad detective around. We'll catch it on the right side, kid. No danger of falling between the cars if you miss.
0: Oh, aren't we going to ride inside?
1: This is a fruit train. All them cars sealed tighter than tombs. I must be having trouble with the brakes. Quiet, kid. Here comes someone. Just a brakeman. It's the highball.
0: Well, aren't we going to get on?
1: No. Let her roll before we flip her, kid. Take your time. Don't hurry.
0: When?
1: Not yet. Now, kid. Run alongside. Yeah, that's it. Grab the ladder. Get a grip. All right. Jump.
0: Come on, Slim. Get aboard. You'll miss it.
1: All right, kid. All right.
0: Slim! Slim!
3: There was no answer to my call. Suddenly, I realized that I was hanging on the side of a speeding train. Carefully, I climbed the iron ladder, my shoes scraping on the car, and the wind tearing at my hair. I pulled myself over the edge and lay flat on the catwalk, breathing heavily from an unknown fear. What had happened to Slim?
1: Well, that wasn't bad.
0: Slim!
1: For a beginner, you got real talent.
0: But I thought you...
1: Nope, here I am. Ah, that breeze feels nice. Smell that smoke? That's oil. No coal burners on this run.
3: Slim stood tall against the wind, his shirt front slapping his stomach, and the tattered legs of his pants billowing like balloons. There was a smile on his lips as he watched the black smoke of the lead engine swirl into the night air.
1: Sorry if I scared you, kid. There's no use getting on too close to the front engine. If you do, you eat smoke instead of watching.
0: It is pretty, isn't it?
1: Yeah. Man-made clouds.
3: And blacker than the night.
1: Riding tops isn't the best thing in the world, but you sure do get to see the scenery.
0: You always ride tops?
1: Mm-hmm. Most of the time. I've ridden on flatties and in reef.
0: Well, I guess maybe I'm green, but what's a reefer?
1: Yeah, that's what we're riding. When they don't put ice in them, you can ride in the ice compartment.
0: Yeah, speaking of ice, that wind is getting colder.
1: Yeah, we're starting up the canyon. Oh, that's the lead engine. Everything okay. That's the pusher.
0: How high do we go?
1: Oh, about a mile.
0: Of course, yeah, I guess it will help.
1: Look to the east, kid.
0: Yeah?
3: It's the moon.
1: Into the top of the Sierras and a sky full of stars.
0: Say, this blanket does help.
3: Come on, sit down here and you can share it.
1: No thanks, kid.
3: But you've only got on a shirt over your skin.
1: Old anymore.
3: Well, I certainly can feel it.
1: Now, you just wrap up and sit there, and I'll go up front and see if there's an empty.
3: Okay, Slim. All right.
0: He leaned into the front of the long train. I watched his specter-like body grow fainter and fainter. For long moments, I waited, my body quivering with its first chill. I drew the blanket tight about me and looked once again in the direction Slim had gone. Someone was coming along the catwalk through the darkness. He came closer.
3: Slim! Slim, did you find it?
4: What's that?
3: Did you find the empty?
4: No empties on this train, Bo.
3: Oh, I thought you were Slim.
4: Oh, just the brakeman. It's a cold night to be riding on top. Why did you wait till tomorrow?
3: Well,
4: the way things look, it's going to be below freezing by the time we reach the top of the range.
3: Oh, I've got a blanket.
4: Well, you'll need it, and then some. Hey, you must be in an awful hurry to make this trip tonight. Where are you going?
3: Chicago.
4: Well, you still got a long way to go. I'll tell you what you might do. Try taking the spur line at Borie, Wyoming. Get off at LaSalle Junction, Colorado, and catch a hotshot cattle train from Denver. That'll get you home in 31 hours.
3: So where did you say?
4: Borie. That's just west of Cheyenne. Still a long ride. Well, gotta check on things. Hey, you seem to be the only hobo on this train. I guess the cold scared most of them off.
3: But Slim is up front someplace.
4: Slim?
3: Yeah, the fella I'm traveling with.
4: On this train?
3: He went that way to see if he could find an empty.
4: There ain't anyone on this train besides you. Not up front, anyway. No empties, either.
3: But he just went that way a little while ago.
4: I didn't meet anyone. Didn't see anybody. Are you sure?
3: He's a tall fella.
4: Well, if he did go up that way, he's not there now. Might have fallen off. Rough trip. Take it easy, Bo.
0: I sat there, stunned. Fallen off. Oh, no, Slim couldn't have. Slim knew the ropes. The air was becoming colder. The moon had risen higher over the mountains, and its presence spread a pale light through the canyon. I looked over the side of the car, and then I pulled back in fear. The train was now creeping along the edge of a jagged cliff. A river lay far below.
1: That's the American River, kid.
0: Slim!
1: Looks like a silver ribbon down there.
0: But the brakeman said...
1: Didn't find any empties, but there's a car up ahead that's not as high as these regular reefers. We can lay on it and let the front car buck the wind.
0: Oh, yeah.
3: The brakeman said it was really going to get cold.
1: I've seen it colder.
3: Say, where were you when he passed? He said he didn't see anyone.
1: The smoke was kind of thick.
3: He really scared me. He said you probably fell off.
1: Not me.
3: We must be climbing.
1: We'll be hitting the snow shed soon. Getting high.
3: The air seems as clear as crystal.
1: Well, let's go, kid.
3: Where?
1: That car up front. Now, don't mind the moving train. You'll be all right.
3: Yeah, but I might fall.
1: No, you won't. Just follow me.
3: Well, wait till I roll this blanket.
1: Make sure what you're going to do, then do it.
3: All right, I'm ready. Lead the way.
1: Take your time.
3: Let's go.
1: Just lean into the wind.
3: Right.
1: On your face, kid.
3: What?
1: Fall flat. Down, kid, down.
3: What do you mean?
1: On top of the car before it's too late. You're all right, kid.
3: What happened? Everything went black.
1: That was the first tunnel.
3: That was close.
1: Just keep your eyes ahead. Ready?
3: Ready.
1: Follow me, then. Just step over, kid. Don't look down between the cars.
3: But the cars are swaying too much, Slim.
1: Get set, and then leap.
0: I watched him as he seemed to float over the break between the cars. At the end of the catwalk, I crouched tensely, with the wind seeking to push me backward. Slim walked on without looking around. 8, 9, 10 times I leaped across the gaping jaws between the cars, each time gaining more courage. I looked up and called out, Slim! Slim, it's another tunnel! He turned and waved as he did before. He was still standing when the train plunged into the smoke-filled shaft. I sprawled across the top of the car. Slowly, I rose to my feet as I rubbed away the burn of the smoke from my eyes.
1: It's the next car, kid.
0: I rubbed my eyes again. Slim seemed to be drifting with a clinging smoke.
1: And it gets mighty stuffy in the tunnel.
0: He motioned me forward to the end of the car.
1: This is it. It's about a foot and a half lower.
0: We jumped down and walked to the front. The wind wasn't as strong there. I laid down along the catwalk. Slim stood tall and refused to listen to my plea to get down out of the cold wind. His answer was always the same.
1: It ain't cold.
0: Time and again, I puzzled over his words. Even though I was dressed warmly and wrapped in a blanket, I shivered with a heavy chill. It was cold. Yet Slim never complained.
1: Snowshed ahead.
0: Where?
1: Along that curve over there.
0: I looked in the direction he pointed. There in the half-light of the moon, a long shed straddled the twisting track like a thick snake, a hollow monster which protected the winding rails from drifting snows. Nearer and nearer it came, until finally the engine rushed into the funnel, and one by one the cars followed. Our car came next.
1: We'll be stopping soon, kid.
0: Where are we?
1: Almost on top.
0: Oh, I hope it doesn't get any colder.
1: There ain't no heat in the moon at midnight.
0: That ain't pretty anymore, either.
1: Looks like a curved piece of cold steel.
0: Another tunnel ahead.
1: Yep. Swallowed by a mountain. Get down, kid.
0: You better get down. It's just ahead.
1: Don't worry, kid. I'm all right. All right.
0: There were three more tunnels and two snowsheds. Each time, my body would yield to the warm air about me. And then the train would shoot out onto the frost of the mountainside. I see Slim still standing with the wind tugging at his clothes. His hair fought with the cross currents of cold until it became matted.
1: Lights ahead, kid. We're coming in.
0: The top of the divide, huh?
1: Uh-huh. We can file off up here.
0: Sure hope there's some heat.
1: There's a roundhouse.
0: I don't know if I can move or not. I'm so cold.
1: Better stand up and move around a little bit.
0: Yeah, that should help. Oh, am I stiff?
1: Now, watch it when we pull into the yards. Keep down and stay out of the light.
0: When do we get off?
1: Let us stop first. Okay, kid. Careful now.
0: Oh, my legs.
1: This way, into the shadows. Over here is the door into the roundhouse. Wait. Flatten yourself against the wall. Someone's coming. Okay, now. Open the door and get inside.
0: Okay.
1: There's a boiler over there, kid. That means heat. Now be quiet. We can stand near that pile of sand.
0: What's the sand for, Slim?
1: To make the wheels grab for starting on slippery tracks.
0: Say, does this heat feel good?
1: Quiet, kid. Gotta be careful in here.
0: Yeah. Boy, I couldn't have taken much more cold.
1: Yeah, better be getting back, kid.
0: Oh, Slim, I'm just beginning to get warm.
1: Well, that freight will highball soon.
0: I sure hate to leave.
1: Come on. Stay in the shadows. Wait. He's gone. Come on. Outside, quick. She's highballing. That's our car over there.
0: Got it. Come on, Slim.
1: All right, kid. All right.
0: Thank you.
1: downgrade from here to Reno.
5: Any more tunnels?
1: Yeah, one long one. And it's a bad one.
5: Yeah, it couldn't be any worse than those others.
1: A lot of loose rock in this tunnel.
3: Hey, Slim. We're slowing down again.
1: Yeah. Streamliner almost due. They're clearing the switch. We're on the side.
3: I think it's colder.
1: It's a morning moon.
3: That moon.
1: It's a streamliner. Right on time.
5: Coming fast.
1: Lie flat, kid. Control the cinders and dirt.

0: She sure did raise a dust.
1: Huh? She'll be in Reno at 5 this morning.
2: Oh, that's the way to travel.
1: Too fast, kid. You never see anything.
2: Well, it ain't a cold way to ride.
1: No, it ain't cold.
2: It ain't a hungry way either.
1: But I like this better. You see more.
0: Slim was strangely quiet after the streamliner had passed. The expectation that had been in his face as the train climbed the western slope was gone. He didn't speak until minutes later as the train began to twist around a curve.
1: This is the one, kid.
0: The train sped into the long tube. I put my head down on my arm. The feeling of being buried alive seized me, and as I screamed against the roar, I gagged on the warm cloud around me. Suddenly, above the sound of the speeding train, I heard a crash. Something dropped in the car ahead and bounced over me. It careened along the catwalk and then dropped over the side. Once again, we were in the clear, cold night. I looked up and saw Slim standing as he had been before. He looked ahead.
1: He never prayed in my life.
0: Slim, what was it?
1: A rock fell on the car ahead.
0: I looked to where he pointed and saw a dent on the roof of the next boxcar. And the catwalk beside me was splintered.
1: They never prayed out loud.
2: What's that smell?
1: Hot iron. The brakes are beginning to smoke.
2: How long before the next stop?
1: Oh, soon. They check for hot boxes. Brakes get red hot going downgrade into truck E.
2: No, I can't stand this cold much longer.
1: We'll get off there.
0: I don't remember much coming down into truck E. The train stopped several times to check the brakes, and the moon began to disappear in the west. I lay like a shivering puppy and hoped. And all the time, Slim was there near me. Yet he too seemed to drift like the smoke trail of the train. He talked less and appeared to be in deep thought. The same warmness I'd seen in his eyes before came back once in a while. It was the fire of life. But it didn't linger long, and the lines of his face were softer now. I stood up and shook the smoke from my clothes.
1: We're almost there, kid.
0: My hands are numb.
1: You'll be all right.
0: I can just get warm.
1: They're pulling in.
0: What time is it?
1: 3:30.
0: 3:30.
1: It ain't cold anymore. Careful, kid.
0: I lost my grip halfway down the ladder and fell with a thud on the gravel right away. Painfully, I got to my feet and started to follow Slim across the yards. The many signal lights confused me, and my feet stumbled. I rubbed my eyes and approached the double set of tracks. Slim had already crossed the first tracks when he turned quickly and yelled,
1: "Wait, kid! Wait! Watch out! Watch out!"
0: An engine rushed by me, its escaping steam licking at my legs with a warm white tongue. I felt weak all over. If Slim hadn't called, I would have stepped in front of the locomotive. Quickly, I glanced both ways and hurried across the tracks to where Slim had been standing. I called out, "Slim! Slim!" There was no answer. He was gone. A yardman walked nearby, his lantern swinging in a brilliant white arc. "Hey, mister! Mister!"
3: "Yeah? What do you want?"
0: "Which way did that fella go?"
3: "What fella?"
0: "Why, the one who was standing here when that engine passed."
3: "I didn't see anybody."
0: "Well, you must have seen him around here."
3: "What was he, a hobo?"
0: "Yeah, that's right."
3: "Yeah, a lot of bows around."
0: "He was a tall, slim fella."
3: "Slim fella, huh?"
0: "He was wearing a white shirt."
3: "And a pair of ragged pants and no socks?"
0: "Yeah. Yeah, that's the fella."
3: "Was his hair kind of all twisted up, like maybe the wind had blown it?"
0: "Yeah, have you seen him?"
3: "Yeah, I've seen him."
0: "Where?"
3: "Why, over at the warehouse."
0: "In the warehouse? Thanks."
3: "Wait a minute there, son."
0: "Yeah?"
3: "Aren't you kind of mixed up?"
0: "Mixed up?
3: Where'd you come from?"
0: "Why, I came over the range tonight with Slim."
3: "You mean the tall fella?"
0: "That's right."
2: You're sure he's up at the warehouse?
3: Yes, son. I've seen him there, and so have a lot of other people in the last 50 years. Some see him at Colfax, or maybe at Blue Canyon, or in Truckee. You see, Slim comes over the Great Divide every night. Whenever a hobo rides the freight, Slim rides with him to see that he makes it okay. Maybe he's real. Maybe he ain't.
0: You mean that Slim...
3: Can't say, son. But if you rode in on the 330, you rode in with Slim.

You have just heard the Columbia Workshop production of Slim by John Haywood Lovelace. The musical score was composed and conducted by Gail Kubik. The cast was as follows. Elliot Reed played the kid, Robert Dryden appeared as Slim, and Raymond Van Sickle was the railroad yardmaster. Howard G. Barnes produced and directed Slim for the Columbia Workshop.

Next week, the Columbia Workshop will present an original script by Bruce Stoudeman entitled Thanks for the Memories. And Guy Della Chapa will direct.

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0: Today, a short story from Poe's Tales of the Grotesque and Arabesque, of fears of being buried alive, a classic from the mind and talent of Edgar Allan Poe. Our tale begins in just a moment. And now, The Fall of the House of Usher by Edgar Allan Poe.
1: This is the history of the House of Usher. I am leaving it as my last will and testament, because before this year is over, the cavernous tarn will close over the gables of our decadent home. It was written by our ancestors many years ago that when the rains are blood red, the House of Usher will crumble to the earth. There are three members of the Usher family living, two in direct descent, the Lady Madeline and her twin brother Roderick. I was engaged to marry Roderick long before I knew my cousin. It is the custom for the Usher family to intermarry. The Lady Madeline has been confined to bed these many weeks, waiting for death, waiting for the last days of her life to pass quietly.
2: I have so little time left, Roderick. I must see Charles before I die.
3: Charles Wilson is tied up in London on business. He can't come down here every time you've a whim to see him.
2: Oh, this is no whim. It's just a matter of days before I... Don't be impatient with me.
3: Sister, please.
2: Oh, afraid of the truth, Roderick? You've always been afraid of me. I can read your mind so easily. Look at me, brother.
3: Let's not argue again.
2: You've always wanted me to die. You've waited for it year after year, praying and hoping that I die, leaving you free to inherit the house and the fortune. But you'll be fooled. Look. Look at the rain.
3: This isn't you speaking, it's the fever.
2: Fever or not, the rain is turning red, isn't it?
3: Yes, it seems that way at times.
2: Each day it will be redder and redder. And darker and...
3: Madeline.
2: Afraid, brother? Are you afraid of blood-red rains?
3: The doctor said you should have rest and quiet. You weaken yourself when you're excited.
2: Where's Dina?
3: I don't know. I'm not her keeper. She's downstairs, probably, buried in that romantic nonsense that she reads.
2: Every girl likes to read romantic stories, Rod. Heaven help her when she becomes your wife. Call her for me, will you?
3: The doctor's orders were that you're not to be disturbed.
2: Call her, Rob. Do as I say.
3: For your own good,
2: I'll get even with you someday. Dina. Dina. Dina.
3: Madeline.
2: Dina.
1: Did you call me, Lady Madeline?
2: Yes, Dina Child. Come here, my dear.
1: Is there something I can do for you?
2: Yes. I want to see Charles Wilson before I die.
3: I told you he was busy, Maddie.
2: Tell Talbot to hitch up a coach and four, Dina. Go to London tonight. Tell Charles I must see him right away. Bring him back with you.
3: I'll not have Dina go out in this weather.
1: But, Roderick...
2: Dina, please go. Don't listen to Rod. Do this for me.
3: I will not have strangers dragged into our family secrets.
2: Charles Wilson is no stranger. He's the only one who knows the secret of the House of Usher.
1: I don't like leaving you, cousin.
2: The doctor will be here shortly. Hurry, my dear, and bring Charles back.
3: I forbid it, Dina.
2: If I don't see Charles tonight, I'll be buried alive. Not able to live. Not able to die.
4: You'll never get through to London tonight, Mum. Not in this weather. Not in a million years. It ain't a night for humans to be about.
1: The Lady Madeline is dying. The least we can do is grant her last wish.
3: Dina! Dina!
1: Quickly, Talbot, before Roderick tries to catch up with us.
3: Dina, did you hear me call you?
1: Yes, I heard you, cousin.
3: Try to protect you, child, because I love you. Don't want any harm to come to my future wife.
1: Please, Roderick.
3: What? Turn from me when I touch you?
1: I don't know.
3: Afraid of me?
1: I...
3: Answer me, Dina. Are you afraid of me?
1: Yes.
3: But you loved me once.
1: That was before we turned the House of Usher.
5: And you're going anyway?
1: Yes, Roderick. For Madeline's sake.
4: Are you ready, Mum?
1: Yes, Talbot, ready. We'll be back by midnight, Roderick.
5: Hurry, cousin. Or else the Lady Madeline might not live long enough to get her last wish.
1: Did she leave, Roderick?
5: Yes. Madeline, why don't you confide in me? Why must you call in strangers when you know how it humiliates me?
2: I can't trust you, Roderick.
5: Ever since we were children, you've kept one secret from me. What is that secret, Madeline?
2: That's one thing you never wheedle out of me.
5: What is that secret, Maddie?
2: Leave me alone, brother. I'm ill.
5: You're dying, Madeline. You know you're dying. A secret won't do you any good. Now, what is it?
2: Please, Roderick.
5: Tell me, Madeline, or you won't live to die the way you think you will. Tell me, or by heaven, I'll force it out of you.
4: Oh, boy. Yeah, this is his house, Mum.
1: Thank you, Charlie. Mr. Wilson, is he here?
6: Yes, sir. Why, Dina Usher, what are you doing in London at this hour of the night? Come in, my dear.
1: The Lady Madeline sent me.
6: Great heavens, Charles, your clothes are dressed. Come on in. I'll fix you some hot tea.
1: Oh, we haven't time, Charles. Madeline wants to see you at once. Please come with me right away. The doctor doesn't think she'll live through the night.
6: Madeline? Dying?
1: Oh, she's been ill for months. Charles, you wouldn't know her anymore.
6: Why didn't you let me know before this?
1: Roderick wouldn't let me.
6: Roderick? But why?
1: I can't explain now, Charles. Believe me when I say it's important that you come at once. Talbot's waiting outside. I'm frightened for Madeline. We've got to be back by midnight.
2: You came in time, Doctor.
7: Lady Usher, you shouldn't allow your brother to excite you.
2: He was a cruel streak in him at times. Surprisingly like my grandfather. What time is it?
7: Midnight. Here, drink this. It will give you strength.
2: I can't move.
7: Lean against me. There.
2: Dr. Bain, you've attended all my family, haven't you?
7: Yes, Lady Usher.
2: You've been closer to us than almost anyone. If I ask you for an honest answer, would you give it to me?
7: That depends on the question.
2: How much longer have I to live?
7: Years, my dear.
2: No, Doctor. I want an honest answer. Please. It's imperative that I know.
7: I don't know, really, my dear.
1: Hurry, Talbot. Please hurry.
8: I'm going as fast as the horses can go, Mum.
1: Faster, Talbot.
6: We won't accomplish anything at all if you lose self-control, dear.
1: Oh, I'm sorry, Charles, but I've the most dreadful foreboding.
6: Foreboding? I thought Madeline and Roderick were as close as brother and sister could possibly be.
1: They were until about a year ago.
6: What caused the change?
1: Well, I've been living at the house of Usher for about 4 months, and Roderick suddenly became, well, nervous, jumpy. He'd locked himself up in his room for days. He was morbid, frightfully morbid.
6: It sounds like a depression of spirit.
1: Oh, it went deeper than that. Madeline fell ill at the same time. And then, the horrible reddish rains began to fall.
5: Red rain? Dina, really?
1: Oh, you'll see. The first day those rains began to fall, the rift between Madeline and Roderick widened. Until now, their hate is a living thing. It fills the house. They seem to be battling constantly for possession of each other's soul. Charles, look. Look ahead. There's the house. And the rain. Look at the rain.
5: Yes. Red rain. Do come in. We've been waiting. waiting for you.
9: Oh, it's good to see you again, Roderick.
5: Come in, Dina. Don't stand there staring at me.
9: It's been a long time since I've last seen you, Rod.
5: Yes, a long time.
1: Let me take your coat, Charles. I'll hang it up.
9: Thank you, dear.
5: My sister's waiting, Charles. You'd better go right up.
9: Yes, of course.
5: I'd better warn you, Madeline's delirious. She doesn't quite know what she's saying sometimes.
9: Rod, why don't you come up with me?
5: She expressed a desire to see you alone.
2: Charles. Oh, Charles, I'm so glad you came. I had to see you alone.
9: Madeline, don't try to sit up. You'll only weaken yourself.
2: Sit over here, Charles, next to me. You're the only person I can trust, and you must promise to do exactly as I say.
9: Of course, of course.
2: Remember what I told you years ago. Remember about Roderick and me. I told you then that he and I were more than twins.
9: So that was just...

0: His mind has the initiative. He doesn't respond to my emotions. Because I have none. None. I'm cold without him. Don't you see? My earthly body is wasting away. But my soul is not my own. As long as he's alive, Charles, the power of his life will keep me living.
1: Madeline, Lady Madeline, you mustn't even think of it.
0: Oh, it's true, though. I'll have a living death. I'll be buried alive. Unable to live. Unable to die.
1: Madeline.
0: That's why I called you here. Promise me now, Charles. You'll never allow my coffin to be sealed. Keep my body in this house.
1: You must rest. Madeline, stop talking.
0: Do you promise, Charles? Promise.
1: Yes, yes, of course I do.
0: Don't tell Roderick Charles ever. He'll seal me in my tomb alive.
1: Madeline, my dear.
0: Every mortal is entitled to his own soul. If I can't rest in death... If I can't rest in death... I'll return from the grave and take him with me.

0: Our story continues after this brief pause. And now, back to today's short story.
1: You've given me your promise, Charles. You won't forget it.
2: My promise is my word.
3: What are you doing standing outside the store, Roderick?
4: Tina.
3: Matter not to see Charles in privacy. Why do you insist on spying on your own sister?
4: Shut up.
3: I can't understand you, Roderick.
4: There are many things you can't understand, Tina. Come with me downstairs.
3: Let me go.
4: Come along. The living room.
3: I'd like to go in and tell Madeline that you were spying on her again.
4: Tell her if you wish. She's a poor, sick thing. Unable to lift her arm against me.
3: I don't know how I ever loved you.
4: You'll learn to again after we're married.
3: I hate you, Roderick Usher. I'll never marry you. Roderick! Roderick, what's the matter?
4: Pain inside me, crawling like vermin. Help me, Tina.
3: Oh, of course.

0: Here I am, Madeline, beside your bed. You're dead, Madeline, dead. Two people fought for the possession of one soul, and you've lost. You'll try to drag me to the grave with you, but you're weaker than I, Madeline. You'll never return. Never.
1: And that was her last request, Doctor.
2: It's a peculiar request, Mr. Wilson.
1: I know it is, Doctor, but it was the Lady Madeline's last wish. Oh, Roderick, what are you doing here?
0: Taking a last look at my beloved sister's face.
1: Oh. Doctor, I'm not quite sure that the Lady Madeline is dead. Look at the flush of life in her cheeks.
0: Stop speaking like a fool, Charles.
1: Look for yourself, Roderick.
0: What are you trying to do, frighten me?
1: No. I've asked the doctor to verify her death.
2: In cases of this kind, Mr. Wilson, death from catalepsy, the deceased often retains a lifelike flush. But it's merely symptomatic. Nothing supernatural about it.
0: Of course she's dead. Isn't she, Doctor?
2: However, if you feel the slightest doubt...
0: No doubt at all.
2: I'd suggest delaying the burial for a week or two.
0: As the nearest of kin, I want the funeral held at once. She'll be laid to rest in the family catacombs beneath the house.
1: Roderick, I gave her my word.
0: Your word isn't valid. You're not one of the family.
1: But it was my word of honor.
0: Don't mix in family affairs, Charles.
1: But the least you can do is grant her last wish, Roderick.
0: This is nonsense. The dead are best buried.
1: But, Rod, your own sister...
0: No.
2: As the doctor in the case, I don't feel justified in making out a death certificate for 2 weeks. The Lady Madeline will lie in state in her coffin in the catacombs. The coffin will remain open.
0: For 30 years, these catacombs have been unused. Look at the walls, Stephen. Time has encrusted them with nitre.
3: It's cold.

0: cold in here. Cold and damp.
1: Let's take the coffin this way, Talbot. Watch out, Charles. Don't pull. Be careful. Catacombs have always been soft with slime and nitre. Hard to breathe in here at times, isn't it?
2: Where's the room, Roderick?
1: Ahead. At the end of the corridor.
2: Are you positive we can keep a fire burning in there?
1: Yes, Charles. Talbot.
3: Yes, sir.
1: Did you start the fire?
3: Oh, yes, sir. I did that early this morning. The room ought to be warm by now, sir.
1: Talbot's a dependable man. He starts warm fires to bring life to death.
0: Roderick, how can you act like that? Your own sister.
1: Yes, my own dear, beloved sister. Here, Charles, look ahead of you. Tiny room at the end of a corridor. The fire is blazing.
2: Careful. Careful with the casket. We'll place it on the table.
4: Center. All right, sir. We can place it down.
3: Yes.
4: Yes, Tom. Down there.
5: I don't advise the people that
1: are... Rest in peace.
5: And the people stand with the latter day upon the earth. And though this body be destroyed, yet shall I see God, whom I shall see for myself, and mine eyes shall behold, and not as a stranger. We brought nothing into this world, and it is certain we can carry nothing out. The Lord giveth, and the Lord hath taken away. Blessed be the name of the Lord.
3: Yes, ma'am. Why, Mum, what are you doing up at this hour of the night?
0: I can't sleep. I keep dreaming that Lady Madeline is crying for help. Where's Lord Roderick?
3: Well, he couldn't sleep either, Mum. He said he was worried that his sister was cold, Mum. Whatever does he mean by that?
0: Did he go down to the catacombs?
3: Yes, Mum, that he did. He said he wanted to stir the fires a bit.
0: Down there?
3: Hey, oh, wait a minute, Mum.
0: Later, Talbot. I must stop him. I must.
3: I wouldn't go down there, Mum. It's ever so cold and night and damp. I wouldn't go down there myself. I advise Lord Roderick against it, Mum. I did.
0: Roderick! Roderick! The door. The door slammed shut. It's so dark in here. Cold and dark. Roderick! Roderick! Roderick, where are you? Rod! Rod, answer me! Rod! Roderick! Roderick, I can't.
3: I don't like these goings-on at all, I don't. People dying and not getting themselves properly buried. It ain't normal. No, that it ain't.
2: Talbot.
3: What? Are you up too, Mr. Wilson? Don't nobody sleep proper in this here house?
2: Where are Miss Dina and Lord Roderick Talbot?
3: Well, I was sitting here as nice as you please, sir.
2: Where is Miss Dina, Talbot?
3: Well, yeah, that's what I'm getting to. I was drinking this here cup of tea when Lord Roderick comes in a little past midnight... Or it was a little before midnight.
2: Where is he?
3: Well, I'm getting to that. He comes in and he says he does. He wants a flame.
2: Yes?
3: Yeah. He says, as calm as you please. He wants to go down and keep his sister from getting cold.
2: And Miss Dina?
3: Well, as for her, she came down a little later and said she dreamt that the Lady Madeline was calling to her. So she follows Lord Roderick to the catacombs. It ain't proper, sir. It ain't proper.
1: Calling me, cousin.
0: Oh, Roderick, I was so frightened. I thought I was lost.
1: Why did you come down here?
0: I dreamt Madeline needed me. Well, what did you do, Rod?
1: Be quiet, Dina.
0: You closed the coffin. Oh, how could you?
1: Don't you approve?
0: You were going to drive a stake through her coffin.
1: She was a witch, Dina. A witch. Isn't it the custom to drive a stake through the heart of a witch? Watch, Dina. Watch.
0: No.
1: Watch me drive the hammer through her heart.
0: Stop, Rod. Stop. Stop that.
1: What?
0: Roderick, put that stake down in heaven's name. Don't. Don't. Leave it alone.
1: Take your hands off.
0: Oh, please, Roderick. Please. It's so horrible. Don't you understand? It's your own sister. Your own sister.
1: Pay for this, Dina. You and Madeline together.
0: Oh, Roderick.
6: Yes, sir. Pardon me, Lord Roderick, but...
0: Oh, Charles, darling. You came just in time.
3: He looks like he was dead, sir. Lying there on the sofa.
0: No. No, he's beginning to stir.
7: Keep bathing his face in cool water, dear. He'll be all right. I'm afraid the shock of Madeline's death is too much for him.
0: The shock of her death? The constant fall of the rain. It's getting redder all the time, Charles.
7: Yes, it is. That's just an electric phenomenon.
0: Don't try to move, Roderick.
1: It's you, Dina. You again.
0: Lie still, cousin. You'll feel better in a little while.
1: You're both fools. You shouldn't have stopped me. She's a witch. Don't you understand?
7: No, Roderick.
1: Listen. Listen, Charles.
7: What?
1: Can't you hear it?
0: What are you talking about?
1: Listen. I told you once my hearing was super acute. I can hear a heart beating.
7: You're overwrought. Suppose I go for the doctor, Rod. He'll give you a sedative.
1: No, don't leave me.
7: But you need your sleep.
0: Well, of course you do. All this horror tonight will pass over when the morning comes. And those infernal rains clear.
1: It's not in my mind. She's coming. She's coming for me. I can hear her in the catacombs. Listen, Charles, listen.
7: Roderick, please believe me that you're simply overwrought and emotional.
1: I've got to get out of here. I must leave at once. She's coming for me. Coming. She swore she would. I know she did. I overheard her talk with you, Charles.
7: Roderick.
0: Cousin, no, you're hearing things.
1: Now, listen.
0: I can't hear anything.
1: She's leaving the catacombs now. Listen, Charles, don't you hear her breathing? Can't you hear her footsteps? Her sighs? She's in the hallway, Charles. In the hall. Help me, Charles. Help me, Charles.
0: Roderick.
1: She's coming closer. Faster. Faster. Her feet are on the stairs. One by one, she's coming up those stairs. Listen, you can hear her now, can't you? You can hear her now.
0: Charles, look out the window. The rains are blood red.
1: She's outside the door. Listen. Listen, cousin, listen.
0: Madeline!
1: No, sister. No.
8: Leave the house of Usher, Charles. 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The rains are blood red. And I've come to reclaim my soul.
1: Adlin.
8: And you, Roderick, you will be soulless forever.
0: From that chamber and from that mansion, Charles and I fled aghast. The storm was still abroad in all its wrath as we crossed the park to the highway. The moon above the house of Usher was blood red. And Charles held me close as we walked on and on into the night.
7: Dina, my darling, don't look back. The house has crumbled to the ground. Crumbled into the cavernous time.
0: Charles.
7: Little Dina, you'll always be safe with me.

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3: Good evening, ladies and gentlemen. This is James Hilton. Tonight on our Hallmark Playhouse, we dramatize a fine piece of work by an American newspaper man, Mr. Stuart Lake. A good many years ago, Mr. Lake became interested in the life of Wyatt Earp, a famous frontier pioneer whose name is imperishably associated with Tombstone, Arizona. Not only had some of Mr. Lake's ancestors pioneered in the West and known of Earp's great achievements in the service of law and order, but at a later date, Mr. Lake chanced to come into personal contact with Wyatt Earp when the latter was an old man living in Los Angeles. The result of this was a book called Wyatt Earp, Frontier Marshal, a biography of the great frontiersman, which is indeed an action story with a moral. And it is this which we are happy to present tonight. We are also privileged to have with us in the starring role, Richard Conte.

0: In the year 1880, the western frontiers of the United States were being overrun by rustlers, gamblers, and murderers, and the value of a life became less than the bullet that killed. Into these territories came a man who had the courage to keep the peace. With his two guns blazing, cities like Wichita, Dodge City, and Ellsworth soon returned to law and order. And now, with frontier recognition as the greatest gunfighting marshal in the West, he came to one of the toughest spots on Earth, the land of the bad men, Tombstone, Arizona. This man was United States Marshal Wyatt Earp.
1: Now look here, Earp, we don't need you here in Tombstone. Matter of fact, we don't want you here.
2: We, Sheriff Bean? Who's we?
1: The people who run Tombstone.
2: You mean the riffraff? People like old man Clanton and his son Ike and the rest of his horse thieves and outlaws. You know, they're honest folks here don't like the way the town is run.
1: No one's complaining to me, and I don't see that it's any of your care.
2: People who organize and call themselves the Citizen Safety Committee don't agree with you. They invited me here to Tombstone to do a little cleaning up. I kind of figure I'll oblige them.
1: Well, give me a list of that committee. I want to meet with them.
2: That's exactly what they're afraid of. They don't trust you, Sheriff. That's why they called on me.
1: Earp, I'm sheriff of this town, duly elected by the people. I'll run this town the way I see fit. And you or any committee won't tell me how.
2: You neglected to mention that the ballot boxes were stuffed by old man Clanton and his boys. And they counted the votes. I aim to see that honest people lose their fear of a gun, have the freedom of expression, and live their lives the way they want to live them. And you're not going to stop me, Sheriff.
1: For a guy who's friends with a cold-blooded killer like Doc Holliday, you sure are a preaching man.
2: Doc Holliday's no angel, but I never knew him to shoot a man in the back.
1: Earp, I heard a rumor in town that old man Clanton and his boys plan on getting you on sight. As Sheriff of Cochise County, it's my duty to protect you. I'm escorting you, Doc Holliday, and your brother Morgan safely out of town. If I were you, I'd start packing fast.
2: I don't want to keep old man Clanton waiting. It'll be downright rude. Where can I find them?
3: Help me, Sheriff. Help. It's old man Clanton and his boys.
1: Guess you had it coming or they wouldn't be after you.
3: You gotta stop them. You gotta help me. I'm entitled to the protection of the law.
1: Get out, Johnny. You got no business in here.
2: I think maybe he has. I don't care what he did. I arrested you once in Wichita, didn't I, Johnny?
3: Yeah.
2: You got a fair trial, Sheriff. And right now I say he's gonna get another one. Before a judge. I'm going out.
1: Better not, Earp. Old man Clanton's out there.
2: Boys, don't make any fool play here. That little tin horn isn't worth it.
4: That's Earp. That's Wyatt Earp. Get him.
2: Yes, you sure can, but I'll take 8 or 10 of you along. There's 18 bucks shot in my gun and the wads are slipped. One step and I'll begin with old man Clanton.
4: Step aside, Earp. We have a little settling to do inside that door.
2: You also threaten to get me on sight. I'm waiting for you anytime, any place. But right now I'm going to see the justice is done. You're not taking Johnny. You're not going to be the judge, Clanton. And don't move a step. I meant what I said.
4: I don't like you, Earp. The world's too small for the both of us.
2: Maybe you're right. We'll see about it. Right now, you're going to call off your boys.
4: I don't take any guff from you.
2: That's our fight. We'll settle it in time. Now, I'm going back in. I'm turning my back on you. You're too yellow to shoot, Clanton. I've dealt with your kind before.
4: Earp?
2: Yes, Clanton?
4: Be out of town before the sun sets.

0: state charge.
1: He's dead, Sheriff. And so are the two guards.
2: I saw it. I can identify the killer.
3: I chased him, but I couldn't catch him.
0: Who was it?
3: Well, there were two of them. The only one I recognized was Doc Holliday.
1: You're a Clanton, aren't you, Ike?
3: Yes.
1: Your father's old man, Clanton.
3: That's right.
1: Well, I don't believe you. Doc Holliday's out somewhere with my brother Morgan.
4: I believe Ike. He's an eyewitness. And he said Doc was with another man. That could be your brother.
1: Why not? Except these two guards were shot in the back. That's not one of Doc's habits.
4: There's no law says I have to believe you. I'm arresting Doc and charging him with murder. That is, if he ever gets to trial. And how do I know, Earp, that you're not part of this hold-up deal?
1: If you think so, Sheriff, just try arresting me.
4: That'll keep. I'm going out to get Doc Holliday.
1: I think it'd be better if I did it. It'd be a lot safer for your hide.
3: Yeah, Sheriff. Maybe you better do like he says. I'll take you where the coach was held up. You can trail him from there.
1: Let's get going, Ike.

0: I was coming east around this bend when I heard the shooting. Over there are the trail marks. Looks like Holliday headed that way.
1: I thought you said you chased him. How come you only think he headed that way?
0: Are you trying to call me a liar?
1: Not trying. Calling. And when I prove it, you're going to eat the sand right off this desert.
0: I don't like what you're saying. I don't like you. Maybe before I'm through with you, sand will be too good for you.
2: Reach out! Get him out! Get him out!
0: You see what I mean? Get off your horse!
2: Take his guns, Ike.
0: There's nothing I'd like better. Start eating sand.
2: Chew it! Get away from him, Ike!
3: Herp, I told you to get out of town. You didn't listen.
4: Yeah, figured to ambush me, Clanton.
1: When do you want me to turn my back?
3: I'm in no hurry.
1: It wasn't hard to tell who killed the Wells Fargo boys. They got it in the back. At least, Clanton, they didn't have to look at your ugly face.
2: Shooting's too good for Big Mouth.
1: Ike, you talk too much for a fighting man.
2: Shut up!
1: Let's see. There's five of you here now. How are you going to split the Wells Fargo money?
3: I'll do the dividing, Earp.
1: You better double-check it, boys. Clanton's a hog. He'll pay off short.
3: Start walking, Earp. You're going to get it at the count of five. One... two, three, oh.
5: Drop the guns, boys.
1: Doc Holliday.
5: I don't have a thing to worry about, Wyatt. The Clantons are too ignorant to count to five. Your brother Morgan's on the other side, just in case anyone has any ideas about starting trouble.
1: How'd you know I was here, Doc?
5: I heard about it in town. Ike, you said I shot men in the back. I don't hold still for that.
0: Now just give me a gun.
5: Sure. Here's my gun. I'll use my fist.
1: Quit that, Doc. Ike, you and your father and the rest of the scum are going back to town. And Ike, you're going to do some talking. You're going to tell me in front of Sheriff Bean how the Wells Fargo boys were murdered and who did it.

0: You witnessed Ike Clanton's confession, Sheriff. I'd like you to affix your signature right below his. That'll make it leak.
1: I'm not signing anything.
0: Can't say that I blame you. Wouldn't sound good if Ike opened up on you.
1: Ike's got nothing on me. Neither of you.
0: I didn't say I had. Well, Ike will get his chance to repeat his story in court, and so will his old man. Come on, we'll go over to the jail and pay them our respects.
1: I'm afraid you're going to be very disappointed.
0: What do you mean?
1: The Clantons and the other boys broke jail, and they're waiting for you down in the OK Corral. They're laying to kill you. What are you going to do about it?
0: I'm going to throw them back into the calaboose, dead or alive.

0: I'm coming along with you, Wyatt.
1: Sure, Morgan.
2: Where are you going, Wyatt?
1: Down to the OK Corral to make a fight, Doc.
2: About time. I'll go along.
1: This is our fight. There's no call for you to mix in.
2: That's a fine thing to say to me. I didn't figure you'd go without me.
1: I know, Doc. But this will be a tough one.
2: Tough ones are the kind I like.
1: All right, you asked for it.
0: Corral's up ahead. How do we go in?
1: Fan out. We're too good a target together.
0: Yeah. Know something, Wyatt?
1: Yes, Morgan.
0: All my life I've wondered, when you're about to die, do you see a vision of heaven?
1: This is no time to be thinking of heaven. I wouldn't be worrying about it, Morgan, until that time comes. Now, fan out.
3: It's all right, boys.
2: Everything's all right, Wyatt. I've disarmed them.
1: Well, thanks for the favor, Sheriff. Morgan, Doc, spread out more.
4: Flanagan, Ike, the rest of you, you men are under arrest. Throw up your hands.
5: Come and get us.
4: If that's the way you want it, I'm coming in.
5: I'm waiting.
6: So am I, Eric.
4: I'll take you, too, Ike.
6: Look out, Wyatt, they're on.
4: Careful, Morgan, we're getting it from all sides. Where are you, Doc?
2: Right here. Still in one piece.
5: Earth, I'm still waiting for you. Oh! You still haven't got me, Earth. Get out where I can get a bead on you. No!
0: Wyatt, Ike's running away. He's getting out. Get him, Wyatt.
4: You can't, Morgan. He threw his gun away. I can't shoot an unarmed man.
5: The old man, Wyatt, is behind.
1: Well, I guess that's it.
4: Why'd you let Ike get away? It only means he'll round with some more of their boys and start some more trouble.
1: I'm sorry, but that's the way it had to be.
2: Wyatt, I'm arresting you.
1: For what?
2: For murder.
1: You, Bean? Arrest me? You tried your best to get us killed. If anyone ought to be arrested for murder, it's you. You won't take me in, Sheriff, but I'll be where any respectable person can arrest me anytime he wants to. But don't you or any of your cheap errand boys try it.

0: On the day after the fight at the OK Corral, the bodies of old man Clanton and his boys were dressed in the finest of store clothes, placed in ornate caskets, and put on public view. Above the bodies was displayed a huge placard which read, "Murdered in the streets of Tombstone by Wyatt Earp." Meantime, Wyatt Earp surrendered to a federal judge on a charge of murder. And the day of his trial brought forth milling crowds of the outlaw faction, determined to take the law into their own hands should the judge render a verdict in favor of Wyatt Earp.
1: I, Clanton, swear to tell the truth, nothing but the truth to help you, God.
2: I do. Your Honor, Wyatt Earp murdered my father in cold blood. My father was unarmed when he was attacked and couldn't defend himself, and so was I. I couldn't protect him. All right, I'll shut Earp down like the dirty dog he is.
1: Sheriff Bean, try to tell the truth, nothing but the truth to help you, God.
3: I do. I warned Wyatt Earp, Your Honor, that the boys in the OK Corral were unarmed. Earp told me to forget what I'd see. He'd make it up to me later. He explained he had a personal grudge against old man Clanton and planning getting him where there was no chance he'd get hurt himself. All I can say is that I witnessed the coldest, blooded, and most unwarranted killing I've ever seen in my life.
1: Wyatt Earp, swear to tell the truth, nothing but the truth to help you, God?
4: I do. I won't refute the testimony of Sheriff Bean or I. Clanton. I believe their lies speak for themselves. What's more important to me is that men of the stripe of Sheriff Bean and I. Clanton can remain free to accuse any innocent man of a crime. Swear to it and hope and pray that they can make it stick. I sincerely wish that Sheriff Bean had been alongside his friends who shot it out with us in the OK Corral. If he had been, Tombstone would now be a decent place to live in.
5: I cannot resist the conclusion that the defendant, Wyatt Earp, was fully justified in committing these homicides. It is the decision of this court that Wyatt Earp is not guilty, and the charge against him is dismissed.

0: top for you.
1: What's the excitement, Doc?
0: Ike Clanton's brought in Indian Charlie, John Ringo, and Hank Swilling.
1: You couldn't have picked a finer crew of bushwhackers.
0: Yeah, but they're here in town looking for you.
1: Won't take them along to find me. Where's Morgan?
0: Across the street shooting pool.
1: Come on, we'll get him, and then we'll get ready for Ike and his friends.
0: Better keep him in the shadows. No sense making targets of ourselves.
1: Doc, I know you're my friend. And I'm beginning to think you have brains. Let's make a run for it.

0: hiya, Morgan.
1: About time you're into bed, isn't it?
0: You trying to baby me?
1: Of course not. You're still pretty weak from that wound, and you look tired.
0: Oh, it's too early to go home.
1: Nothing much doing here. Come on, Doc, and you and I go home and do a little talking.
0: No reason why we can't talk here. What's the matter, Wyatt? Don't you think I know about the gang like Clanton brought to town? You know, I'm a grown-up man now.
1: Come on, Morgan. It's time for bed.
0: Wyatt, we Earps weren't reared to run away from nobody.
1: No, were we reared to die unnecessarily. Make this your last shot, boy.
0: I'm going to show you the fanciest shot you've ever seen. I'm going to play a three-ball combination, which will ease the five-ball gently into the side pocket. I'm hit. Did they get you, Wyatt? Are you all right?
1: I'm fine, boy. Take it easy now. Is that better?
0: Put my legs straight.
1: They are straight, Morgan.
0: Must be my back's broken. Looks like I've run out in the string, Wyatt. It won't go long now, will it?
1: Don't talk that way, Morgan. We'll be on your feet in no time.
0: Sure. We know who did it. Don't we?
1: And we'll get them, you and I. You'll give the orders. Morgan, I'll follow you anywhere.
0: Bend down. Close to me.
1: Sure, boy. Sure.
0: Ever since I was a kid, I always asked you, when you're about to die, do you see a vision of heaven? Why, I don't see a thing.
1: Morgan. Morgan.
0: So long, Wyatt. Take care of yourself.
2: There's nothing more you can do for him, Wyatt.
1: All my life, Doc, I've respected the law. He'd be alive right now if I hadn't. That bullet was meant for me, not for him. It's a pretty high price to ask a man to pay for trying to shoot square. I know who killed Morgan, and I'm going after him. I hope they'll be fools enough to resist arrest.
3: Reach, Ringo.
2: One for Morgan.
3: You're under arrest, Willie.
4: Watch it, Wyatt. He's going for his gun.
1: Two for Morgan.
5: What do you want?
1: Bert? You. Huh? I figured I'd find you here in the sheriff's office. I'm arresting you, Ike, for ambushing and killing my brother.
5: No, I had nothing to do with it. I can prove it.
1: Well, you're going to get the swear for you, Sheriff Bean.
5: No. All right, I'm your prisoner, Rep. I'm leaving with you any time you're ready.
1: What makes you so agreeable, Ike?
5: Well, my lawyers are waiting outside. You didn't figure out smart me, did you?
1: I could shoot you right in your tracks, couldn't I?
5: You wouldn't do that, would you? You're law abiding.
1: There's no law that says you can't shoot a skunk. You killed my brother, remember? I wouldn't worry too much about that lawyer of yours. Doc Holliday took him for a little walk before I came in. Come on, get going.
5: I'm not going anywhere with you. If I had a gun with me, you'd never leave this room.
1: That can be fixed. When I say one, you can make your fight. I won't go for my gun until I've counted three. Here's your gun, Ike. One, two, three. Three for Morgan.
4: What's going on in here?
1: All right. Don't try arresting me for murder again, Sheriff. I warn you.
4: Don't worry, I won't. I don't feel sorry for Ike Clanton.
1: I don't expect you would. You're a greedy man. First, you wanted power. The Clantons gave you that when they made you sheriff. Then you wanted riches. The Clantons gave you that when they cut you in on the Wells Fargo holdup. But that wasn't good enough for you. Part of the money wasn't enough. Now that Ike's dead, it's all yours. You're a rich man. $80,000 worth. But you'll never enjoy it.
4: We're talking mighty big.
1: That $80,000, Sheriff, is in your safe.
4: That's a lie.
1: Care to open it?
4: What's in my safe is my own business.
1: I'll describe what's inside. There are two bundles. One marked with your name, the other with Ike Clanton's. Each has $40,000 in it. Doc Holliday opened your safe for me. Legally, of course. I had a court order.
4: And $200 a month pay isn't a lot of money, is it, Herb?
1: Not exactly.
4: You can take the bundle marked Ike Clanton. $40,000 is a lot of money.
1: You think you can buy back the life of my brother Morgan and all the people in this town that have died because of you? No, Veen, you're going to pay. But first, you're going to get what you don't deserve. A fair trial.

0: I'm glad for you, Doc. I'm glad that you're staying on here in Tombstone.
1: Well, I'm getting tired of kicking around, Wyatt. Man needs roots. A place he can call home. How about you?
0: Me? Nothing I'd like better, but not just yet. I'm going west. California.
1: You know, folks around here are mighty grateful for all you've done. Whole town's yours, we ask you.
0: Sounds mighty inviting, but I can't stay.
1: You know, a man's got a right to make up his own mind.
0: Someday I'll be back, Doc. Someday when it won't be necessary to keep the peace with a gun. And folks will get together and talk their troubles out instead of shooting them out. The West is still young. I guess it's having growing pains. Give it time. Give it time and it'll get there.
1: Men like you around, it has a mighty good chance.
0: So long, Doc. I'll be seeing you.
1: So long, Wyatt. Wyatt.
0: Yes, Doc.
1: Wyatt. Take care of yourself.

0: A stirring story and a great performance. Thank you, Mr. Conti. You know, the story of a man like Wyatt Earp is a living inspiration to all of us who live in America today and cherish the highest of its traditions.
1: I agree with you, Mr. Hilton. And I'd like to add how much I feel it an honor to have been here on the Hallmark Playhouse. Traditions are wonderful things. They can serve as both inspiration and guidance in so many of the daily things we do. But of course, you here at Hallmark know that, since you express it so excellently in your Hallmark cards. You, too, have your traditions, and fine ones they are.
0: Thank you, Mr. Conti, for your tribute. We appreciate it. And now, ladies and gentlemen, may I invite you to join us next week when we present a dramatization of Irving Stone's fine story, Immortal Wife, starring that famous Hollywood actress, Loretta Young, whose present reign as an Academy Award winner will give way in a few hours to some other distinguished actress. Who, we don't know, but Miss Young is probably just as excited about it as we are. And in following weeks, we will present Betty Smith's well-known story, A Tree Grows in Brooklyn, starring that wonderful little girl, Margaret O'Brien, and Zoe Akin's Morning Glory, starring one of Hollywood's youngest and brightest stars, Elizabeth Taylor. Our Hallmark Playhouse is every Thursday. Our director-producer is Lee Engelbach. Our music is composed and conducted by Lynn Murray. And our story tonight was adapted by Jack Rubin. Until next Thursday, then, this is James Hilton saying good night.
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0: Down around the Embarcadero, everybody's clawing his neighbor for a quick buck, and everybody knows it. So if you call your work something else, who are you fooling? I rent boats when that pays off, and in between, I do what I can to keep something on my hip besides a handkerchief. If you'd been along with me a few days ago, you'd have known that I was ready for work. A friend of mine called Ira had an inside tip on a hot horse in the third race at Bay Meadows. I'd gone down there to see if I could promote the news into currency. It was a good idea, except that my horse was still running in a third when they started the fourth. All I had left of my bankroll was an empty feeling. After checking through my pockets, I went out on the highway and started back to town. I was still unlimbering my thumb when a long, low roadster pulled up beside me. It was a very expensive job, including the driver. She was just about old enough to vote, and if she did and the candidates weren't blind, they'd have spent all their time on her corner.
1: Is that on my way, mister?
0: I'd sure like to be.
1: So you know which way I'm going?
0: The scenery's good wherever it's located.
1: The shy type.
0: You want me to stammer?
1: No. But you could wait until we're introduced.
0: Will Novak clear the air any?
1: My name's Lydia Reynolds. Novak, haven't I heard about you somewhere?
0: If you have, you ought to change your friends.
1: Oh, you're sort of a lone wolf detective or something.
0: Well, you got three votes there. One of them ought to win.
1: Well, if you're any of those, maybe I could use you.
0: You look like you could afford it.
1: Oh, that's no problem.
0: If money's no problem, you aren't really worrying.
1: What do you call fear?
0: Narrow it down.
1: I can't. It's just... Well, have you ever felt as if something were hovering over you and yet you didn't know what it was?
0: Could be a blackjack. A second zombie.
1: Will you help me?
0: All I can do for nightmares, lady, is keep you up late.
1: No real than that, believe me.
0: So's the money hiring me will cost you.
1: You'll do it, then. You could be a sort of a bodyguard.
0: Did I get to fill in the pauses?
1: Well, at least I won't have to worry about you keeping your mind on your work. Wait here. I have to make a phone call.

0: She walked away, and it was smooth and easy to watch, like a bird gliding on a bit of wind. When she got out of sight, I began to think about the hire. I'd heard of rich dames doing crazy things, but this was crowding the record. Nobody hires a watchman to stand off a bad dream. I felt like a guy getting ready to fly with a pair of homemade wings. It could be thrilling. Then what else? The what else began to develop right away. A car pulled up near me with two men in it. One of them got out. A big guy with the kind of a face you see in ads for men's swimming trunks, handsome and a little vacant. He came over to the car. He wanted to talk.
1: Got a match, buddy?
0: Yeah. Here.
1: Thanks, buddy. It's a nice car you got there.
0: Mm-hmm.
1: Must have set you back $3,000 or $4,000.
0: It's only money.
1: Yeah. What'd you say your name was?
0: If you're selling anything, I don't want it. Give me back my matches.
1: I didn't catch the name, buddy.
0: The wind's against you. Try shutting your mouth.
1: You have to be nasty.
0: You got the ways that make it come easy.
1: You know, I could teach you manners if I had time.
0: You ain't built to teach me anything I don't want to learn.
1: No? Well, I can try. Starting with, what's this in my hand?
0: So you're loaded.
1: So let's drive down the road and see what else I can learn you. Like remembering your name, for instance. Head right into the city. You do know where the city is, don't you?
0: Look, sucker, if you're out to roll me, you grabbed the wrong goose.
1: Don't tell me you're broke.
0: Try the second $5 window down at Bay Meadows.
1: You're broke and $3,000 worth of auto? That makes about as much sense as stuttering Dan O'Brien.
0: So you bet on a three-legged horse. Let's break it up and forget it.
1: We're coming into town now. I might as well ride it out.
0: Besides, this ain't my crate. I thumbed a ride from a dame I was waiting for when you started waving around the artillery.
1: You're telling me? Her name's Lydia Reynolds. Look, drive up that alley before you get lost.
0: Hey, you knucklehead, it's a dead-end street.
1: That's all right. From here on, you're riding on a...

0: When I came to, it was raining. 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Just a faint drizzle. It felt nice on the back of my neck and my hair. As things came back into focus, I found out I was still behind the wheel. I was leaning like a flower a week after the wedding. My head felt big enough for a size 30 hat. I could count every pulse beat and aches. 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I turned my head enough to see a flock of vest buttons bulging over a belt.
1: Come on, Novak. The show's a turkey.
0: Go away, Holman. This ain't an apple cart.
1: Eric's no good, Novak. You'll never make Broadway.
0: Stop shaking me. What do you think I am, a whiskey sour?
1: Don't worry. You haven't begun to shake. Whittle the judge starts to read the papers at you.
0: You think I stole the car?
1: There's that and
0: there. They caught up with you. They took you off homicide and put you on a hot car detail. I can see now where insurance rates are going to zoom out of sight.
1: I got you and the motor's still warm.
0: You couldn't catch a fever in a flu epidemic.
1: And while the body's still warm.
0: You couldn't find your way up an escalator. What'd you say?
1: The body. In the back of the car. And you hammed that act almost as much as you did that fake blackout.
0: She called it a nightmare.

0: The body wasn't much to see, just a standard model citizen with a little too much weight and a little too little hair on his head. If he'd been anything special when he was breathing, it had all gone away like a shout in a high wind. Feldman went through the suit, but all that turned up was a hole in the pocket and some chicken feed change. I needed to find out what was going on, and I needed to find it fast. I figured a good place to start was to look up Lydia Reynolds. I'd taken her address off the car. It was a nice place, a cozy 16 or so rooms done in neat white marble. Set back from the rabble in St. Francis Woods behind enough lawn to outfit a golf course. A butler answered my ring, an easy 6 feet of well-collected muscles. He led me along a flock of Persian rugs. I ended up in a living room a little smaller than the Young Museum. Lydia was over by a window. She wasn't glad to see me, and she wasn't mad either. Just polite.
1: Did you have a pleasant drive?
0: Oh, settle for exciting.
1: Do you always steal cars like that, or is it something you just developed?
0: What am I supposed to do with that?
1: Is the question strange? If you knew my neurotic friend, you'd know I have to ask things like that.
0: Yeah, I met one of them.
1: I phoned the police about the car, but I'm glad you changed your mind.
0: Everybody helped, including a friend of yours who held me up, made me drive away and then slug me.
1: A friend of mine?
0: He knew you're a tall, handsome citizen with a loud voice and nasty manners.
1: You're describing most of my friends. That doesn't help at all.
0: This one likes jokes. He planted a corpse in the back of the car.
1: Your joke? Aren't you? I mean, this really didn't happen.
0: No, all you gotta do is explain away my headache.
1: It means those stairs I had weren't just my imagination.
0: Then what do you got?
2: That's a good question, my dear. Maybe you ought to think about it.
1: We were talking. Alone.
2: You're forgetting your manners.
1: Am I?
2: Introduce us, Lydia.
1: Mr. Novak, my uncle. Charles Reynolds.
2: And then you'd better go up and rest, don't you think?
1: I want to talk to Mr. Novak.
2: Tomorrow would be better. I'm sure Mr. Novak will excuse you.
0: I'll sit anywhere. It's not my ballgame.
1: Charles. Someday, Charles. Excuse me, Patsy.
2: A drink, Mr. Novak?
0: Make it straight. For a change.
2: Perhaps I should tell you that I'm Lydia's legal guardian as well as her uncle.
0: The day's full of news.
2: Those fears of hers are really nothing. Just her imagination. She's a very nervous, high-strung girl. Did you notice?
0: I didn't notice you tried to climb up the walls.
2: Of course, it's not that bad. But I'll admit her imagination gives me trouble now and then.
0: The job's tough, but the pay's good.
2: I'll look after my niece. I hope it hasn't inconvenienced you any.
0: Not so far. She hired me. I'll stick around till she fires me.
2: I'm afraid that's impossible.
0: They used to say that about flying.
2: I told you my niece is highly neurotic. She's not responsible for her acts. I'm willing to pay whatever you think.
0: So she is so far. I'll leave it that way till she hangs up a phone.
2: You're wrong about that. My niece is not coming down again tonight. You might as well go.
0: Mind if I check that with her?
2: Yes, I do. Are you leaving, or will I have the butler show you out?
0: Never mind the muscles. I'll play your cards, this time at least.
2: This time as the last time.
0: That part is still with her.
2: I tell you, I run this establishment.
0: Yeah. I'm beginning to wonder how.

0: The big butler showed me out. A nice guy to have around if you go for screams in the night. It was quiet and roomy outside. A big, peaceful sky with moon like a washtub. Little piece of wind playing with the trees on the grounds. Like some old ghosts whispering together. I heard Lydia call the first time she tried. It wasn't much above a breath. She was upstairs at a window. She told me to go to the guest house set on the back of the lot, hidden away in a clump of trees. It turned out to be a little toy cottage like something out of a fairy tale. Lydia showed up while I was still fumbling with the door.
1: I'm so glad you didn't go away. What did my uncle tell you? Did he send you away?
0: He didn't have to push hard. I was ready to throw in my hand anyway.
1: But I need you. Don't you see I need you now more than ever?
0: I didn't contract to play ducks and drakes with a dead body, a muscle-bound butler, and an uncle who goes around saying goodbye.
1: But that's one of the reasons I need you.

0: hard to make better memories than that.
1: While we're in the files, how come the guy who slugged me knew so much about you?
0: Oh, his name's Post. They call him Two Spots. Do you have to talk about him?
1: I like lights when I'm ice skating.
0: Had it wait till morning? Don't answer. Maybe they'll go away.
2: Time to retire, Miss Lydia.
0: What do you mean, coming here?
2: I'm worried about your rescuing me. The doctor...
0: Get out of here! You hear? Leave me alone!
2: Very well, miss, but the gentleman is leaving, and I thought maybe you'd like me to see you back to the house.
0: He isn't leaving, you are... You're fired!
2: The gentleman's leaving, miss.
3: And now I'm on your payroll. The joint's full of guys giving orders.
2: You ought to walk out or stumble.
0: What do you
2: make up my mind for me.

0: I was doing all right while I stayed away from him. When he got in close, the show ended and the band went home. When I came to, the bump on my head was matching aches with my jaw.
1: You won that one the hard way, Novak.
0: Are you the prize? What are you talking about?
1: Bet that body over there. You must be out for the limit tonight.
0: Oh, help me up. He's the butler. What happened to him?
1: He backed into a knife. It's illegal, you know.
0: Well, the town's full of knives. Anybody could get it to him.
1: I don't see any crowd around.
2: But you're here, ain't you?
0: Where's the dame?
1: Why did you kill him, Novak?
0: Yeah, of course. But where's the dame?
1: There's something going on around here that I'm not in on. You seem to know all the turns. Open up, and I'm not fooling.
0: You got the story straight, Hellman. After I left you, I came out here to see the dame Lydia Reynolds. We were in here, and the play was beginning to warm up when the butler knocked and tried to throw me out. I took a swing, and he swung harder. You woke me up. The girl must have done it.
1: Who? Lydia Reynolds?
0: Who do you think I'm talking about? Hedy Lamarr?
1: You might as well be, Bob. This way, it's your word against eating.

0: It got even worse when we went after Lydia. Her uncle blocked us away from the door with a doctor looking over his shoulder. He said he followed the butler out to the guest house and caught Lydia as she ran out. He'd seen us fighting and started in to stop us when Lydia fainted. Then Hellman showed up with a stolen car. And Reynolds talked in a very positive voice, $8 million worth. It takes more than an inspector's badge to interrupt that kind of talk. Hellman took it all down in a little book. Then he took me into the Kearney Street station and booked me on suspicion of 2 murders and a car heist. He was happy and helpful. Even sent out and got Jocko Madigan to come to see me. Now, Jocko was an ex-medico and a boozer, but he was the best friend I had in town. If sympathy was a crowbar, I'd have been out of the place in 10 minutes.
1: Patsy, my boy, I've never seen you look more at home.
0: Go away, Jocko, you bother me.
1: Endurance vile, there must you wake and weep, and all your frowsy couching sorrow steep, to paraphrase Bobby Burr.
0: Go away, my headaches.
1: I've come to offer my aid. Anything I can do for you, Patsy, say it and it's done.
0: You can't help me, Jocko.
1: Oh, don't tell me you really did it this time.
0: No.
1: Then why are you worrying? Have you no faith in justice?
0: You can put together a death judge and a bought jury. You can...
1: What's bad as that?
0: Go away, Jocko. Weep in your beer for me.
1: Oh, this isn't like you, Patsy Novak. I've called you everything in the way of being a disgraceful citizen, but I've always admired one thing about you. You were a fighter. You never quit fighting.
0: How do you fight $8 million and a perfect frame-up?
1: $8 million? There isn't that much money.
0: I'll try and sell that to Lydia Reynolds.
1: Oh, is she the one who built the frame?
0: No, it's even better than that. I don't know who did it or why.
1: Oh, don't be mysterious, Patsy. I'm too old to play word games.
0: Look, Jocko, I was coming to ride in from Bay Meadows. Lydia picked me up. Then I was hijacked by a guy Lydia said could be 2-spot post. Slugged and left with a dead body in Lydia's car. I would have to see her about it. The butler cooled me. When I came to, he's dead.
1: The girl must have a hard time keeping friends.
0: She wanted to hire me for a bodyguard. She said she was being threatened, but she couldn't put her finger on it.
1: That shouldn't be so hard. She starts out with $8 million worth of bait, so anybody might...

0: reply to that.
1: Kind of veiled.
2: Who's this two-spot character? Anybody I know?
1: He's nobody we can use. I think Lydia dreamed him up.
2: Well, he might be worth looking up.
1: You're wasting your valuable drinking time, Jocko. You can't put your finger on a ghost.
2: Oh, you haven't had my experience with the little man, Patsy. So long.

0: I sat there after Jocko left and tried to put together something I could use to tell my lawyer. I was still thinking it over when the guard came along and opened up my cage. When I got out to the desk, the sergeant told me Lydia had sprung me. She phoned in and said I couldn't have done it. She also fixed bail. I walked out of the place and started down toward Pier 19, but I didn't get far. A car pulled up. It was Two Spot, and he still had his gun. I was tired of arguing, so I got in.
1: How do you like Los Angeles?
0: If I liked it, I'd live there.
1: It'll grow on you.
0: What's the caper, Post? You got a dream? Spread it out.
1: I got better than a dream, Novak. I got the best racket since Robin Hood.
0: Including dead bodies?
1: They make you nervous? My racket's better than that. I don't need you lousing up the act.
0: Now who's nervous?
1: I won't be long. I'm going to put you on a train full of Sanglis and give you $1,000. Stay down there till you spend it.
0: You're full of dreams.
1: And don't spend it too fast, Novak. You come scampering back here before the month's out, you're liable to wind up looking at the inside of a luggage compartment. Like the private dick did.
0: Oh, you know the guy, huh?
1: Here's the station. If you have any more questions, ask information. Remember, Novak, you're tired of breathing. Just show your face around town again before New Year's.
0: If I do, you'll be the first to know it. He followed me into the station and on the train. He stayed right by me until the thing started to pull out. Yeah, it was wonderful. I had $1,000, the name of the guy behind the killings, and a free ride to Palo Alto. When I got off the train down there, I phoned Hellman. He was as helpful as a fireman in a sorority house.
2: You're in Palo Alto? Good. Stay there.
0: Before you go out and arrest some more wrong suspects, maybe you'd like to know who did it.
2: You're full of news, Novak.
0: I guess you think you found him.
2: Am I calling for help?
0: You wouldn't know it if you needed help. The guy behind the caper is Two Spot Post.
2: Did you figure that out all by yourself?
0: Lydia said it might fit him, but I needed proof. I got it.
2: You haven't got the right time.
0: Yeah? What's wrong with Two Spot having something on Lydia? Something that would quiet her if he tried to kidnap Grab.
2: Are you trying to tell me how Two Spot works? We've known the guy for years. He runs a bowling alley and makes a little horse book on the side. Kidnapping isn't his style.
0: Did you ever hear his styles changing?
2: He has a $50,000 bowling alley, the Two Spot in O'Farrell Street. He's not going to risk that.
0: Hey, you're going to sit around on your fat hips and let Lydia be snatched while you check on the tax rate of a bowling alley.
2: I know who did it, right, boy?
0: I just told you.
2: Not unless he's put on a lot of weight.
0: Who is it?
2: You know everything, Novak. I wouldn't think of trying to steal you.
0: Did you know that the body in the car was a private detective?
2: Yeah, so was the butler. Don't worry so much about things.
0: Who was it, Hellman?
2: And have you loused up the act? We got the guy covered like a blanket. The next false move he makes will be on his last.
0: And Two Spots on the town.
2: I hear Palo Alto's a nice place. Now, you just stay down there and look it over.
0: I'm going to look just far enough to find a car.
2: Listen, Novak. I don't want you to come around putting your big feet in the trap. Now, stay out of this. I'm warning you.
0: You ought to get a refit on your plate, Hellman. That sounded like you said you were warning me.

0: I took a taxi back to San Francisco. Well, the price is easy if you have $1,000. We drove up to St. Francis Woods. Just as we were approaching the Reynolds place, I saw Lydia walking along the sidewalk. She was wrapped up in one of those long capes with a hood. She was walking in a hurry. When I caught up with her, she seemed glad, but she didn't slow down.
1: Come on, Patsy. Walk with me.
0: Are you running after something or something after you?
1: Something's after me, Patsy. I'm frightened.
0: You're full of half-talk. Don't you ever open up?
1: I saw a man. At least a shadow of a man. Hiding near a corner of the guest house.
0: Some more of those fears?
1: This man was real, Patsy. He was waiting for me out there. I said they're closing in, and they are.
0: You don't want my help.
1: But I do. I need help desperately.
0: Why don't you give me something to work with? All I get out of you is talk about goose pimples.
1: Oh, I'm tired, Patsy. Awfully tired.
0: But you need a drink. Come on downtown with me. I want to look up a friend of mine named Jocko Madigan.
1: Can't we go to a bar?
0: You don't know Jocko.

0: We flagged a taxi and beat around town for a while. I finally located Jocko in a Market Street trap up near the Civic Center. The place ran all the way through to the next street. I didn't pay much attention with Lydia headed for the back of the place. The joint had the kind of lights that made a girl want to fix her makeup. I was looking around for Jocko, and it was only by accident that I noticed Lydia walk right past the powder room and out the rear door. I started after her, and I wondered why I should. I figured if that was some more of her half-talk, she could have it all herself. I'd had enough for one day. I turned back to Jocko.
1: In walked a dead duck.
0: I'm out of jail, so you're crying.
1: You're out a girl, too. I saw you watching her leave.
0: Yeah, she's a restless type.
1: She dropped you like a leaf. Smart girl.
0: Name's Lydia, the one I told you about. She sprung me out of jail.
1: Oh, I take back the part about her being smart.
0: I had 2-spot post bill for the part. Hellman says I'm crazy.
1: He could be right, you know. Why did you pull down your bets on Post?
0: All I had to go on was the fact that he was anxious to keep me out of town for 2 weeks. That could mean something was on the fire. I forget he was doing the cooking.
1: You know, Patsy, I'd like to talk to that Lydia person. There's something fishy in her past. I'd like to know what it is.
0: With $8 million, she could afford to be careless.
1: Oh, this is something special. 2-spot ties into it somehow, and then there's that uncle of hers.
0: Just naming him won't put him in jail.
1: Well, there's a lot of temptation when you have $8 million to manage for a young girl. Think of what you could do if it all became yours.
0: You can't arrest a guy because he's dough hungry.
1: You know, Patsy, a few months ago, Lydia used to run around occasionally with 2-spot. He had a little bowling alley out near her home, and she used to go there.
0: So she needed exercise.
1: Then suddenly, 2-spot sells the little place and moves downtown to this super layout of his. Where do you think he got the money?
0: You just said they ran around together.
1: Well, it could be that, but what if it's something else?
0: Is that all you're going to work with?
1: Well, don't be abrupt. New bowling alley has a guy called Sackhead as manager.
0: Well, good for him, and goodbye.
1: Oh, wait a minute. Sackhead used to be a pin boy in the old bowling alley. When he was sober enough to stand up, that is. Now he's manager. There must be a reason.
0: Yeah, that's better. Let's go see Sackhead.

0: reached the two-spot alleys, the place was almost deserted. It was too late for the earnest bowlers and too early for the drunks. When I asked the bartender for the manager, he began to gulp air and turn white. I knew I couldn't get anything from him, so I looked around the place till I saw the door marked office. I started that way, but it was a short trip. The bouncer dropped his cigar on the floor and cut across my path fast.
1: Where are you going, bud?
0: I don't need any help.
1: It's private. You can't go in there.
0: I just want to talk to Sackhead. Look that up in your rule book.
1: He don't want to talk. He's out to lunch anyway.
0: Let me find out these things myself.
1: Nobody goes in there, understand?
0: Everybody's throwing up stop signs tonight. I can't win all the time. Let's get out of here, Jocko.
2: What's all the hurry? I've got to finish my drink.
0: Come on, now.
2: Oh, not even one for the road.
3: Oh, no, back. It's bad for your heart.
0: Now, you're bad for me all over, Hellman.
4: I thought I told you to stay in Palo Alto.
2: While you two argue, I'll just go back and finish my drink.
4: Stay here, Madigan. Now, what's the fast getaway all about?
0: You can pick up your bets about Two-Spot not being the one.
4: Is he in there?
0: Yeah. Another night job.
4: Somebody must think it's still Thanksgiving.
2: Look, Patsy, I was sitting at the bar...
4: Quiet, Madigan. It's going to make it tough on you, Nova.
0: Not any tougher than that bouncer. He saw me go in.
4: If you weren't so busy being a wise guy, I tipped you off the Two-Spot was a cold trail.
2: Listen, Patsy...
0: All right, Hellman, come out from behind that veil. You knew who did it all the time. Now, name him.
4: What's hard about that? Reynolds, of course.
0: What do you got for proof? Some out of a dream book?
4: We checked up on those detectives who were killed. Reynolds hired them to work up a plan on Lydia. He wanted her jailed on suspicion of murder. That would give him control of the money, and...
0: killed Two-Spot because he beat him poorly.
4: He hired Two-Spot and some of his boys to do the killing. If those dicks began to turn up dead, we could get Lydia on circumstantial evidence.
2: It's too bad you two didn't wait a while to be born. They're making a better grade of cement now. Your brain...
0: It adds up pretty good, Jocko. If the killings were only on circumstantial evidence, Lydia wouldn't get the chair. They'd probably give her 20 years, and Uncle could keep all of the family funds.
4: I'm going out now to pick up Reynolds. I'd like to see either of you try and come along.
0: Well, what'll it be, Jocko?
2: A champagne highball.
0: Look, just because I'm buying...
2: Guess who I saw when you were in Two-Spot's office?
0: A bottle of scotch.
2: Yes, no, I also saw Lydia.
0: Lydia?
2: She ran out the side door.
0: That could mean anything.
2: She's crazy, you know. I could see it in her eyes. Right then, she was crazy.
0: You think she did?
2: Oh, I hate to break up your and Hellman's dream, but a doctor's supposed to know insanity when he sees it. Also, there was blood on her hand. A doctor's supposed to be able to identify that, too, if he's had the problem.
0: She can't be crazy. I was talking to her.
2: Oh, it could come and go. Besides, she's probably at the stage where drugs can still keep her calm down. I'll bet that's what Two-Spot had on her. She worked off the drug's effects while bowling, and something happened that Two-Spot witnessed. Maybe she killed a pin boy. That would fit Sackhead seeing it, too.
0: Yeah, then she did all the killing.
2: Sure, and Two-Spot was covering for her to keep the money coming in. You can't blackmail an insane asylum, you know.
0: Come on, we better warn Hellman.
2: Warn Hellman? If we do that, the killer might get away.
0: Come on, Jocko. If Hellman gets killed, they might replace him with a cop with brains. We grabbed a taxi. $10 worth of persuasion made him forget the color of some of the stoplights, and we were out there in no time at all. Even before we were out of the cab, I knew it was too late. I could see the guest house lit up in its own flames. The trees around it looked like wax skeletons dangling in a firelight. We started running across the lawn, but Reynolds cut us off.
5: It's no good, Novak. There's nothing we can do.
0: Is it Lydia?
5: Yes. She tried to get in, but she's barricaded herself in an inner room. The heat drove us away.
0: It's a hard way to die.
5: I'm sorry I had to lie about the butler's death. Put you on the spot like that. I knew she killed him. I was hoping I could get her in an asylum.
0: She had a rough shuffle. With all that dough, all she could buy was a black ace.
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0: I don't see what you're complaining about, John.
1: Oh, you don't, huh? Well, who owns this pawn shop, Paul? You, me, or both of us?
0: We both do, you know that.
1: Okay, then. From now on, I sign checks the same as you do.
0: Now, wait a minute, John. You're getting your share of the profits, aren't you?
1: So you say. Only I don't trust you. I'll get it. Hello. Hello. Wait a minute, is anybody on here? Hello.
2: Hello? Is this Blaine's pawn shop?
1: Yeah, what do you want?
2: I want to speak to Paul Blaine, please.
1: Oh, you don't care who you speak to, do you? Just a minute. It's for you, here.
0: Thanks. Hello?
2: Hello, Paul Blaine?
0: Yeah?
2: This is Boston Blackie. You wanted me to call you?
0: Oh, yeah, yeah. And, I'm sorry about the way my brother spoke to you on the phone. We're having a little argument.
2: That's all right. What do you want, Blaine?
0: I'd like to see you. It's important, and, well, could you get down here this afternoon?
2: Well, I don't know.
0: Now, look, you gotta come. It's awfully important.
2: All right, Blaine. I'll be there about 3 o'clock.
0: Okay, 3 o'clock. Thanks. Goodbye.
1: What kind of a deal you got cooking with Blackie, Paul?
0: That's my own business. Now, look, John, I don't want any more trouble with you.
1: No, well, you're gonna get it.
0: Now, wait a minute, John. Don't leave.
1: Stop worrying about my leaving. But just start worrying if I come back.
3: And now back to Dick Calmer as Boston Blackie. Enemy to those who make him an enemy. Friend to those who have no friend.
4: Oh, there's the pawn shop we want. 2 doors down, Mary.
5: Oh, yeah. Why did Paul Blaine want to see you, Blackie?
4: I don't know, Mary. That's what I've come down here to find out.
5: Well, that being the case, let's go in and find out.
4: Here we are.
6: Oh, good afternoon.
4: Good afternoon. Are you Paul Blaine?
6: Yes, I am. You must be Boston Blackie.
4: Yes, and this is Mary Wesley.
5: How do you do? Mr. Blaine?
6: Well, you're right on time, Blackie. You said you'd be here at 3, and it's, well, 2 minutes to 3 right now.
4: I'm generally on time, Blaine. What'd you want to see me about?
6: Well, it's this, Blackie. I made a loan of $1,000 on a diamond yesterday, and this morning I found out it's stolen property.
4: Uh-oh.
5: That's bad, isn't it?
6: It's very bad, Miss Wesley. It means I may lose my $1,000.
5: Ooh.
4: Well, what do you want me to do about it, Blaine?
6: Well, I thought you'd take the diamond to the insurance company that carries a policy on it and make a deal so I could get my money back.
4: Oh. Well, I suppose I could do that, but why can't you?
6: Oh, they'd have no reason to bargain with me. They'd know I'd have to turn in the diamond to the police. And, well, I was hoping it wouldn't be too much trouble for you to...
5: Oh, Blackie's so used to trouble, he's lonesome without it.
4: Quiet, Mary.
5: All right, but I like that.
4: That's what I like. Modesty.
5: Mm-hmm.
4: All right, Blaine. I'll take the diamond.
6: Oh, thanks. Thanks a lot. Here, I have it here in my pocket.
4: Okay,
5: ooh.
4: Blaine. You'll hear from me tomorrow.
6: About what time, Blackie?
4: Same time as now, 3 o'clock. Come on, Mary.
6: Okay. See you 3 tomorrow, Blackie. Goodbye and thanks.
4: Goodbye and don't mention it. Let's wait here for cab, Mary.
5: All right. Blackie, will you be able to get Mr. Blaine's $1,000 back?
4: I think so, Mary. All I need.
5: That was a shot.
4: And inside the store, too. Come on. Blaine. Blaine, where... Oh, there he is.
5: Blackie... Oh, it looks like he's...
4: Dead, Mary?
5: Ooh.
4: He has to be dead unless he was wearing a bulletproof heart.
5: Yes, but who could have...
4: I don't know. But whoever it was is probably out the back way by now. Well, here we go again. I guess I'd better call Faraday.
5: No, darling, no. Please don't call Inspector Faraday. You didn't have anything to do with it, but Faraday will never believe you.
4: All right, Mary, I guess the best way for us to stay out of this is to get out of here.
7: Hey, Rollins! Rollins, come in my office!
8: Yeah, Inspector Faraday?
7: What about some action on the murder of Paul Blaine, the pawnbroker?
8: Inspector, there hasn't been a thing developed.
7: Oh, just a minute. Faraday speaking.
8: Victor, got a little news for you. You want to know who killed Paul Blaine, don't you?
7: Sure. You know who did it?
8: Well, I know who was in his store about the time he got bumped.
7: Who? Oh.
8: Friend of yours, Boston Blackie.
7: A friend of... Hello. Hello.
8: What was it, Inspector?
7: Some guy who says Boston Blackie was at the scene of Paul Blaine's murder.
8: Good. Hey, that's exactly what you want, isn't it?
7: It should be, but it isn't. This is one time I don't think Blackie's involved. And besides, I waste too much time chasing that guy anyway.
8: Gee, Inspector, you must be sick. Maybe that call was a straight tip.
7: I doubt it. Besides, I got a line on Blaine's killer.
8: Yeah, who?
7: Never mind who. But Blaine sent a certain guy to prison about 5 years ago. Last week, that certain guy got out of prison. I think he killed Blaine for revenge.
9: could be, Inspector, but I'd still like to have a look around Blackie's apartment.
7: Go ahead. Waste your time any way you want. But I'll bet I find a real killer before you find anything on Boston Blackie.
5: Harry, what's the matter?
10: Nothing, huh?
5: Something is, honey. You seem awfully upset. What is the matter?
10: Did you read the paper you brought me?
5: Only the headlines. I don't remember what they said, though.
10: Let me refresh your memory just a little.
5: Mm-hmm.
10: Yeah, listen to this headline. Cops looking for ex-convict in Blaine murder.
5: Oh, yes, I remember that.
10: Well, I'm an ex-con, remember that?
5: Yes, of course, darling. You got out of jail, let's see. It was what day was it?
10: Last Friday.
5: Oh, yes, that's right. But, darling, what does this have to do with you and then this Mr. Blaine's murder?
10: Well, Blaine sent me to prison. Now the cops are trying to tie me up with his murder.
5: Oh.
10: Hmm. The paper says Blaine was knocked off at 3 o'clock yesterday. If I could just remember where I was then, I...
5: Don't you know where you were, Harry? You were with me.
10: Yeah, but where? We weren't anywhere. We were out walking, that's all.
5: Oh, yes, that's right. Where were we walking? Do you remember?
10: Oh, not exactly. Downtown somewhere. Hmm. No, I've got to keep you out of this. I think I know what I'm going to do.
5: What?
10: I'm going to see a fellow named Boston Blackie. He helps guys like me.
5: Oh, you can't leave here if the police are looking for you. Harry, I've met Blackie's friend, Mary Wesley. I know her. I'll get her to help me, and she'll get Blackie to help you.
11: Now, Helen, please, can't you remember where you and Harry were, and at least about what time it was?
5: No, Mary, I can't. All I know is that we were out walking.
11: Yes, but where, dear?
5: Just downtown.
11: That's a big help. Now, look, Paul Blaine was murdered at 3 o'clock in his shop on 71st Street. Were you on 71st Street around 3 o'clock?
5: Well, no.
11: Oh, gosh, I'm beginning to sound like Blackie.
5: Mary, I don't know where we were. I started out to see a man about fixing my coat. I think I have his address here in my purse.
11: Oh, well, this might be something.
5: Oh, yes. Here's his address. 20th Street.
11: All right, now you think you were on 20th Street.
5: Yes. Down there somewhere. But I don't know.
11: Oh, wait a minute. What's that other card in your purse?
5: Where? Which one? Oh, yes, let's see. Oh, yes, I remember. A sidewalk photographer took our picture and gave us this check.
11: Yesterday?
5: Yes, while we were out walking. Yesterday afternoon.
11: Well, as Blackie might say when I show him this, it's a nice photograph. Let's hope it doesn't result in any negative development.

0: Faraday speaking.
1: Inspector Faraday, this is Rawlins. I'm calling from Blackie's apartment. And guess what I found? Guess.
0: Guess? What am I? A guest star? What was it?
1: A diamond.
0: So what?
1: Well, this diamond is listed as one of the things which should have been in Paul Blaine's pawn shop, but wasn't.
0: Yeah?
1: Yeah. And that means maybe Blackie was... Well, he might have...
0: What are you talking about?
1: Well, you see,
0: I get it. Blackie slipped up behind you and has a gun in your back, huh? Some cop you are. Just put Blackie on the phone.
1: Sure. Here, Blackie, he wants to talk to you.
2: Thanks, Rollins. And don't go away yet.
1: Okay.
2: Hello, Inspector.
0: Blackie, what is that diamond from Blaine's pawn shop doing in your apartment?
2: It's all very simple, Inspector, but it'll sound complicated to you. Blaine gave it to me.
0: Oh, yeah? When?
2: At 3 o'clock yesterday afternoon.
0: 3 o'clock? That's when we think he was killed. And I got a tip you were there when it happened. Only I didn't believe it.
2: Why not? I was there. A few minutes before and after the murder.
0: What? And you didn't report it?
2: No, Faraday, and you know why, too. It meant getting mixed up in this, which is something I didn't want to do.
0: I didn't believe the tip I got. And I'll tell you something you won't believe.
2: What?
0: I believe you. How do you like that?
2: Faraday, my, how you've changed.
0: Never mind about me. You sent Rawlins back to headquarters. And with that diamond.
2: All right. Bye.
0: Goodbye.
2: Rawlins.
1: Yeah, Blackie.
2: Faraday wants you back at headquarters, and you can take this diamond with you.
1: Sure. Okay, thanks a lot, Blackie. But, Oh, hello, Miss Wesley.
3: Hello, Sergeant Rawlins.
2: Come in, Mary. The sergeant is just leaving.
1: Yes, yeah, so long.
3: Bye.
2: Well, Mary, I almost got mixed up in the Blaine murder. Mm-hmm. Rawlins found that diamond Blaine gave me. Faraday got a tip I was there when Blaine was killed.
4: Oh, somebody's trying to frame you. Well, that means you'll help my friend Helen, doesn't it?
2: What? What friend, Helen?
4: Helen Waltham, darling. The one I told you about on the telephone. Faraday thinks her fiancé, Harry Matthews, murdered Blaine.
2: Oh, yes. Well, that means I'd better find an alibi for Matthews that will show him away from the scene of the crime at the time of the murder.
4: Well, all right, then. I know this much, Blackie. Yesterday afternoon, Helen and Harry were walking on 20th Street. Now, that's about 5 miles from the scene of the crime. A sidewalk photographer took their picture, she thinks, about 3 o'clock, and she had a receipt for it. I took that. Here.
2: Picture, huh? Say, let's see it. Maybe the shadows on the street or something on it would give Matthews an alibi. Yeah, it's awfully late. Photoshop is probably closed by now. But if we can get into the dark room, maybe we can bring an alibi for Matthews out into the light.
4: How soon will the picture be developed, Blackie?
2: Should be about now, Mary. I've had the print and the solution about... I'm beginning to see something now.
4: Good.
2: I'm glad you took this claim check from Helen so we could find this picture.
4: Developing that print isn't taking as long as it took us to get in here.
2: That was a tough lock on the door, Mary. I had a hard time picking it.
4: Yeah, you'll have to buy the photographer a new lock, won't you?
2: I suppose so. Now, let's hope this picture shows something that'll help us. All we know now is that it was taken the afternoon of the murder.
4: Okay, I'm hoping. Looks like it is the whole picture now. It's clear, too.
2: Mm-hmm. Now, we'll lift it out of the solution and have a look at it. Here, I'll put it on the table here and hold it down with these weights so it won't curl while it dries. There.
4: Well, it shows Helen her friend Matthews, all right.
2: Look behind Helen and our boyfriend, Mary. The Leeds Jewelry Store clock, and look at the time.
4: 3 o'clock. And Leeds Jewelry Store is on 20th Street, a good 5 miles from where Paul Blaine was killed.
2: And at 3 o'clock. Tell your friend Helen not to worry, Mary. Her friend Harry Matthews is all right. The clear shot of the clock in this picture put him in the clear, too.
5: Now, back to Boston Blackie. Paul Blaine, pawnbroker, gets Blackie's help in returning a stolen diamond. Just after Blackie leaves him, however, Blaine is shot and killed. Police think Blaine was murdered by Harry Matthews, ex-con, who was sent to jail by Blaine. But with the help of his girlfriend, Helen Waltham, Matthews receives Blackie's help in proving his innocence. Blackie finds a sidewalk photographer's picture of Matthews near the Leeds Jewelry Store, 5 miles away from the murder scene, with the hands of the clock at 3, which is the time Blaine was killed. So Matthews is obviously innocent. As we return to our story, Mary Wesley is at the Leeds jewelry store.
6: And what can I do for you, miss?
7: I'm not sure. Are you Mr. Leeds?
6: Yes, I am.
7: Well, this may sound sort of silly, but I'd like to know about that big clock out in front of your store.
6: I hope you don't want to buy it.
7: Oh, no, no. I just would like to know how accurate it is.
6: Oh, it's the most accurate clock in town, miss. We have it checked once a week. It loses hardly a second.
7: I see. When was it checked last?
6: Why, 4 days ago.
7: Oh, thank you. Thank you very much. Where's the nearest public phone?
6: Oh, if you want to use a phone, you may use mine right there on the desk.
7: Thank you.
6: Oh, that's quite all right.

0: Blackie, this is Mary.
1: You find out about the plot?
0: Yes, it's always right, and it was checked 4 days ago.
1: Good. Now, I'm absolutely sure Matthews is innocent. I'm going up to tell him for two reasons. To make him happy and Faraday miserable.
2: All right, Matthews. You might as well talk. I didn't come to your apartment to outstay you.
3: I don't have anything to talk about, Inspector Faraday.
2: You killed Paul Blaine, so you ought to have a lot to talk about.
3: I didn't kill him, Inspector. I admit I had a reason. He sent me to jail, but I didn't kill him.
2: That's what they all tell me. Until I prove they're lying. Who's out at the door? One of your pals, Matthews?
3: I don't know who it is.
2: Well, go answer it. But no tricks.
3: Don't worry. I don't have anything to hide.
4: Is Harry Matthews' apartment?
3: Yes, I'm Harry Matthews.
2: Blackie, for Pete's sake, what are you doing here?
4: Just playing newsboy. Good newsboy, I might say.
3: Blackie, I didn't kill Blaine. Don't let this guy arrest me.
4: Don't worry, Harry. I wouldn't let Faraday do anything he'd be sorry for.
2: Look, what do you mean I'd be sorry? Harry here is the one who's going to be sorry. He's going to jail.
4: Is he? When was Blaine killed?
2: At 3 o'clock yesterday. You know that.
4: All right. Take a look at this.
2: What is it?
4: A picture of Harry and his girlfriend walking down 20th Street a good 5 miles away from the scene of the crime. Taken yesterday, too. There's a date on it. Look.
2: I am looking. So what?
4: So look at the clock behind them. What time does it say?
2: Well, it says 3 o'clock.
4: That's right. Do you know what time it is now, Faraday?
2: Huh? What's that
4: it's
2: got to do?
4: It's time you apologized to an innocent man and got out of here.
2: Oh. Yeah. I'm sorry, Matthews.
3: No, okay. And Blackie, thanks. Thanks a lot.
2: Thanks, Blackie. You're a big help to me. You've just cost me my only suspect.
4: Don't fret, Faraday. What I take away, I usually put back. I've got another one for you. Come on, Harry. I'd like you to drive me down to see him right now. This is Blaine's pawn shop right here, Harry. Thanks for driving me.
3: No trouble, Blackie.
5: It was nice seeing you, Blackie.
4: Thanks, Helen, and thanks for the lift.
3: Okay.
4: Oh, say, would you wait for me for a few minutes? I'm going to want to get to my bank, and I may not be able to get a car.
3: Sure, we'll wait. But you better hurry. The bank closes in a few minutes. I guess I shouldn't have stopped to pick up Helen.
4: That's all right. We'll make it.
3: How far to your bank?
4: 725th Street.
5: The Weatherly National, Blackie?
4: Yes, Helen. Why?
5: Why, that's my bank, too.
4: Well, we're practically partners, then, Helen.
5: Yes.
4: I'll be out in a minute.
3: You want me to go with you?
4: No, thanks, Matthews. I like to do things like this alone. Be right back.
5: Hurry, or you'll be too late to get to the bank.
4: All right. Good afternoon.
6: Yeah? What's good about it?
4: Well, that's fine talk. You own the shop?
7: I'm John Blaine, if that's what you mean.
4: I'm Boston Blackie.
7: Hooray. So you're Boston Blackie. So what?
4: So I'd like to talk to you. Maybe about the killing of your brother.
7: What makes you think I killed him?
4: You were having an argument when I called up yesterday afternoon and spoke to your brother.
7: So what?
4: So an argument could end in a killing.
7: So could too much curiosity. Get out of here, Blackie. Fast.
4: Now, is that a nice way to do business, John? Your brother Paul never pulled a gun on a visitor.
7: Get out of here, I said.
4: When I'm finished.
7: You're finished now. Get out of here. Maybe this will help you move.
4: You missed me, my friend. Or should I wait till I try to turn my head?
7: I missed you because I wanted to. But next time, maybe I won't want to miss.
3: I wish I'd known you were having trouble with John Blaine, Blackie. I could have run out and given you a hand.
4: I didn't mind arguing with him, Harry. It was the back talk from his gun I couldn't do anything about.
5: Blackie, I want to thank you for helping Harry out of his trouble.
4: He's not out completely yet, Helen.
3: What?
5: He isn't, Blackie. Why isn't he?
4: Oh, it's nothing to get excited about. I just wasn't able to prove John Blaine is 100% suspect. And until I do, Faraday will always feel like Harry here is guilty.
3: Well, as long as you believe I'm innocent.
4: You're safe. Even Faraday has to face the fact. You couldn't have killed Blaine. You're too far away from the scene of the murder when Blaine was killed. Oh, say, it's too late for me to get to the bank, isn't it?
3: Yeah, I guess it is.
5: Oh, dear, that's a shame. It is after 3 o'clock, isn't it?
4: Slightly. Say, do either of you have enough money to cash a check if it isn't too big?
3: Well, all I've got is $5. How about you, Helen?
5: No, I don't think I... Oh, wait, I might have some. Yes, I... Yes, of course I do.
4: Swell. Could you spare 50, Helen?
5: 50? I don't... Oh, Oh, dear, what's the matter with me? I drew 100 out of the bank yesterday.
3: You did?
5: Yes, it was yesterday. I remember I got to the bank just at closing time, and I had to argue with the man at the door to let me in. Here's the money you wanted, Blackie. Oh, how much did you ask for?
4: Just 50.
5: Oh, yes, 40, 50. Here, you can make the check out later.
4: All right, thanks.
5: That's all right. I could give you more if you wanted it.
4: No, thanks. You've given me plenty already. That sidewalk photographer must have a mania for putting fancy locks on his door. This one's tougher than the one I picked yesterday, Mary.
0: Yeah, it sure seems to be. But what are we going to find by breaking into this dark room again?
4: Oh, nothing much, Mary. Just this. How Helen Waltham could have been with Harry Matthews in front of Leeds Jewelry Store having a picture taken at 3 o'clock yesterday and still be in her bank at closing time. That's 3 o'clock. I know it's my bank, too. Mm. There, that opened the lock.
0: Good. But about the time, that's impossible, darling. The clock on Leeds Jewelry Store is never wrong.
4: I know it. But why would Helen say she was in her bank at closing time if she wasn't? She was very definite about that.
0: Yeah, I know. Or so you said.
4: Come on. Let's go into the dark room. I want to take a look at that picture again.
0: All right.
4: Wait, I'll turn on the light. There.
0: Blackie, you think the picture of Harry and Helen was faked? We touched or something?
4: No, it wasn't. Or I would have noticed it. The picture was real. The clock wasn't wrong. So there's only one answer to this whole thing.
0: What?
4: I said there's only one answer, Mary. I didn't say I knew what it was.
0: Oh.
4: Let's see. Do you remember the number of that picture of Harry and Helen?
0: I sure do. 4121.
4: Yeah. Here's the index file. 4121. Where is that? Oh, here we are. Mm-hmm. It's a legitimate picture, all right.
0: So where are we? Right back where we started.
4: Yeah, I'm afraid so. Oh, wait a minute. I've got a hunch. This is picture 4121. Let's have a look at picture number 4120 and see what that looks like.
0: Well, what do you think that'll show?
4: Well, I don't know. That's why I want to look at it. 4120. Ah, here it is, already developed. Yeah? Taking it at the same spot. That's good.
0: Let me look at it, too.
4: A picture of a woman and a little girl. Well, that's not much. But, Mary, look at the clock behind them.
0: For goodness sake, there's a man on a ladder doing something to it.
4: Yes. Looks as if he's cleaning it. And look, Mary, look at the time. It's 3:30.
0: 3:30?
4: Yes. And do you know what that means? It means the picture was taken before picture number 4120, and yet the clock says 3:30. So picture number 4121 showing Harry and Helen had to be taken after 3:30.
0: Blackie, then Harry could have killed Paul Blaine.
4: He not only could have, Mary, but he probably did. That guy on the ladder there is obviously Harry's accomplice. He was planted to set back the clock so that Harry could have an alibi when his picture was taken.
0: Wow.
4: Wow is right. So it was Harry and not John Blaine, after all. I should have known John acted too guilty to be guilty. Come on. It's going to hurt to do this, but I've got to call Faraday and tell him that he was right about Matthews.

0: it's a lovely day for a walk, isn't it, Blackie?
1: Beautiful, Mary.
0: Is that beautiful Mary or beautiful Mary?
1: Take your choice.
0: Well, I've taken it, and so I thank you, kind sir. Hey, Blackie.
1: Yes?
0: Why did Harry Matthews call Inspector Faraday and tell him you were at the scene of Paul Blaine's murder?
1: Oh, that's easy, Mary. Two reasons. He wanted to involve me, and he wanted to make sure the police established the time of the murder at 3 o'clock, so his alibi with the fixed-up clock would stand up. He probably was hiding in the back of the pawn shop while we were talking to Paul Blaine the day of the murder.
0: Oh, I see.
1: That guy Matthews was clever, Mary. He never once offered an alibi. He knew it would be too phony if he did. He waited for me to supply it for him, and I did, by discovering that sidewalk photographer's picture.
0: Yeah, he was clever, all right. He killed Paul Blaine for revenge, didn't he? But he made one mistake, you know.
1: Hmm?
0: He didn't go to the trouble to find out where his friend Helen was at exactly 3 o'clock.
1: No, thanks to her, we broke the case. I certainly was glad Faraday didn't involve her.
0: Yeah.
1: Harry was obviously just using it.
2: Hey, lady.
0: Blackie, did you see what just happened?
1: What?
0: A sidewalk photographer just snapped our picture.
1: Well, how do you like that? Why does everything happen to us?
0: Well, I don't know, but it certainly does. Blackie, tell me, how do sidewalk photographers like this fellow know whose picture to take?
1: How? Why, Mary, that's simple. Snap judgment, that's all. Just snap judgment.
0: Oh.
3: A while ago, we explained to you veterans and to your families how important it is for patients in Veterans Administration tuberculosis hospitals to cooperate with the doctors. Now, you see, if a tuberculosis patient insists on leaving the hospital prematurely against the advice of his doctor, well, that's his right. But you can see how dangerous this could be. Danger to the patient himself, in that he drags out his illness, makes his own recovery more difficult. Danger that he may expose to serious infection those he loves best, his family at home. Now, therein lies a great responsibility for tuberculosis patients and for their families. Following the doctor's advice may be hard, but it's sure to be wise. Remember, your doctor wants you to get well just as soon as possible. He's doing his part conscientiously. Do yours. Accept his professional advice. Stay in the hospital until your VA doctor tells you that you're well enough to go home.

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0: The story you are about to hear is true. 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
1: Dragnet, the documented drama of an actual crime. For the next 30 minutes, in cooperation with the Los Angeles Police Department, you will travel step by step on the side of the law through an actual case from official police files. From beginning to end, from crime to punishment, Dragnet is the story of your police force in action.
4: It was Monday, October 23rd. It was foggy in Los Angeles. We were working a day watch out of narcotics detail. My partner's Ben Romero. The boss is Captain Colonel. My name's Friday. It was 7:16 a.m. when we got to St. Christopher's Hospital, the pharmacy. How you do?
3: Yes?
4: Police officer, sister. You'd like to see Sister Mary Benedict?
3: I'm she.
5: Mother Superior sent us down to see you, sister. We're investigating a narcotic robbery.
3: Yes, there have been quite a few policemen here in the past hour. I believe it was the fingerprint men who just left. Just where they have their car.
5: Yes, there was some Layton fingerprint division. Stahl and the
3: boy from Layton, Frank. Yes, that's right. Sergeant Harlan Stahl.
4: Sister, we're the investigating officers assigned to the case. This is Sergeant Romero. My name's Friday.
3: Are you a lieutenant?
4: No, I'm a sergeant. I wonder if you could start right from the beginning for us. Just tell us what you know about the robbery.
3: Well, after Mass, I went to breakfast and then I came downstairs here to the pharmacy to open up.
5: You keep the pharmacy locked overnight?
3: Oh, yes, always. We always assign an intern on night duty. He has the key in case any medicines are needed during the night. He's authorized to issue what may be needed upon the doctor's request.
4: Who else has a key to the pharmacy system?
3: There are just three keys. Mother Superior keeps one at her desk. We have one for the intern on duty, and I have one.
4: All right. You want to go on?
3: When I got down here this morning, I started to unlock the door and found it ajar. There were no lights on. I snapped on the wall switch. That one.
4: Mm-hmm.
3: That's when I saw young Jimmy Lyons.
5: That's the intern?
3: Yes. He's unconscious on the floor. I could see his head had been cut. It was bleeding profusely.
4: What'd you do then?
3: I called Mother Superior, and she came right down. Dr. Spencer was summoned. He came in and started administering aid to intern Lyons there on the floor.
4: Was that when you found out the narcotics were missing?
3: No, not just at that moment. Both Mother Superior and myself were quite worried about young Lyons' condition. It was really Mother Superior who first noticed the narcotics safe had been tampered with.
5: Your stories don't exactly jive there, sister.
3: How do you mean?
4: Mother Superior gives you credit for first noticing the theft.
3: Oh, my, no. She's very charitable, but she's the first one that's pointed to the safe. She's very observant.
4: I understand. Go ahead, please.
3: Upon checking the safe, we found that someone had taken our entire store of narcotics. Everything.
4: Was that the safe over there?
3: Yes, that's the narcotics safe. Don't touch that, Mr. Friday.
4: No?
3: No, never. Nothing is to be touched until the police have completed their investigation. Clues.
4: Well, we're the police, sister.
3: Then, do you have all the clues you need?
4: Well, I wouldn't know, but the men from Layton Fingerprints have dusted everything here, so it's all right to touch things now.
3: That was Mr. Holland Stone, isn't it?
4: Yes, that's right.
3: Oh, I didn't know.
5: We understand you have the inventory list.
3: Yes, I have it on my desk. Here.
5: Thank you.
3: We keep a running inventory so that's the exact amount that's missing.
5: Yes, ma'am. Cocaine and morphine. No bird's eye, Joe.
4: Big haul.
5: Looks like about 10,000 worth.
4: Like to have a copy of this inventory, sister?
3: Would you take the carbon? I like to keep the original for my monthly file.
4: That'll be fine.
5: Outside of this intern, Lyons, nobody saw whoever it was.
3: No. Mother Superior and I have interrogated everyone. We made a thorough investigation on our own. I took notes.
5: That's so?
3: Yes, that's the way Father Brown does it.
5: Father Brown?
3: Yes, he's an expert detective.
5: Brown. You wouldn't mean Thad Brown?
3: No, Father Brown.
5: Father Brown. You people have your own detectives now?
3: Oh, my, no. He's not a regular detective. He's more like Mother Superior and myself.
5: Is that right?
3: Yes, he's in England. Solved some really difficult cases. Here, I'll show you. See right here? The Triple Cross, another exciting Father Brown mystery by G.K. Chesterton.
5: Oh.
3: Yes, I have all but one of the Father Brown books. Well, the Superior has it. I get it after she finishes.
4: Mm-hmm. What's the condition of the intern?
3: Resting comfortably. Dr. Spencer says he'll be all right. Had to take 9 stitches in his scalp.
4: We'd like to talk to him.
3: I'm sure that'll be all right. I don't have to tell you we all think this is a terrible thing.
4: Yes, sister, it is.
3: All those narcotics. Whoever took them will distribute them, won't they?
4: Well, that's our guess, sister. The stuff will be sold to addicts.
3: What makes a dope addict? How do they get started? Why do they do it?
5: I don't know, sister. I give you a lot of reasons.
3: None of them good.
4: None of them good.
3: And for a few moments of what, tonight they have it and tomorrow they have nothing.
4: That's about the size of it, sister.
3: Stars are setting and the caravan starts with the dawn of nothing.
5: The Bible.
3: No, Omar Khayyam.

0: Before we left St. Christopher's Hospital, we talked with intern James Lyons. Since he was slugged from behind and failed to see his assailant, he could tell us nothing. The entire hospital staff was screened thoroughly. They could add nothing to what we already knew. Between 6 and 7 o'clock that morning, $10,000 worth of high-grade prescription narcotics had been stolen. Somewhere in the city of Los Angeles was the answer. As in all narcotics cases, speed is the prime factor. Whoever held those narcotics wouldn't waste any time diluting or cutting it and making it ready for quick sale. Our job was to stop them. 5 minutes past 8 a.m., we checked in with Sergeant Harlan Stahl at Lakeland Fingerprints Detail.
1: Not much help, is it?
2: That's all you got, huh?
1: Yeah, the safe was clean, not a print on it. No prints anywhere in the room. Slugged the intern from behind, took his keys, tore a belt loop off his trousers, opened the safe and waltzed out. Couldn't have been cleaner.
0: Yeah.
1: You didn't get anything on your end, huh?
0: Nothing.
3: Gentlemen?
4: Captain?
3: I picked one up.
2: Who is he?
3: Junker by the name of Babe Kellogg. He's really staying at CMC, but he's coming out of it. Let's go talk to him. Check you later, Stone.
4: Yeah.
0: What's the story on?
3: Willis and Hunt picked him up. Downtown L.A. He's sitting in a parked car at 4th and Broadway. Told him first he was a 390, but they couldn't raise him. He's down this way.
0: What else?
3: Well, Willis figured he must be beat up, so they rolled up his sleeve to look for the spike marks. They found him.
2: Find anything on him?
3: Yeah, there were two vials of M on the seat behind him, beside him, prescription stuff. You got that list of serial numbers from the hospital?
0: Yeah, right here.
3: All right, let's go in. Hold it.
5: Yeah, Captain.
3: Try to get a list of the serial numbers on that hospital heist. I'll go and check them against the vials you found in his car.
0: Here you are, Walter.
5: Thanks, Bill.
3: How you feeling, babe?
5: All right.
3: Kellogg, this is Friday in Romero, Central Division.
5: I see him.
3: Want to tell us about it?
5: Nothing to tell.
0: Living high, aren't you?
5: I'm unusual.
0: It's not the way I get it. You're scoring good. Prescription stuff.
5: Birthday present from a friend. Who is it? I want to keep this friendship.
3: Who's your connection, babe?
5: I don't know.
3: You know that morphine we picked out of your car is hot.
5: Is it all of it?
0: Hospital pharmacy was knocked over this morning. The numbers on those vials of yours match up, you're in a real jam.
5: No numbers on them.
0: You might as well tell us where you got it.
5: I'm not going to be a Fagin for you.
2: Nobody's asking to be a Fagin, Kellogg. That's high-powered stuff. If we don't get anybody else, it's going to go hard for you.
5: I'm not going to bite the hand that feeds me.
3: You want to stand alone on this one, not the idea?
5: I didn't say that.
3: Well, one of us isn't going to go along and hold your hand. How about it? Who's your connection?
0: All right, it isn't going to be a long wait, Kellogg. As soon as Waters gets back with those serial numbers, you can play hero all afternoon.
3: We'll be on the 12th floor of the county jail, babe. You won't have to wait long there either. The minute you put one foot in that courtroom, the judge will throw everything he's got at you.
5: Two bottles of drugstore stuff?
0: Robbery, Kellogg. $10,000.
5: This is good, but two bottles ain't worth that much.
0: And you only show a part of it. Maybe you got the rest of it at your plant.
5: You got my plant. 1931 Essex. Four-wheel brake.
2: Your car's being checked out.
5: Didn't find any more, did you? No. I couldn't be that lucky.
2: You two are pretty good now, but you'll get a yen on.
5: You won't help me, you never do.
2: When's the last time you helped us?
5: Your memory's worse than mine. I helped you. I helped you guys a lot. Don't you remember the Frank Smith plant?
3: No.
5: 1933, Friday night last. I led you right through Smitty's plant. Smitty didn't have no geezer like he found on me. He was a big man. We turned up four kites on him.
3: Not for us, you didn't.
5: Sure I did. Right here in Kansas City. I done you a big favor that night. Friday night last.
0: Different town and a different night, babe.
5: You're kidding. Seen in St. Louis?
2: Seeing Steve,
0: yeah.
5: Don't kid me along. This is Kansas City. Where is St. Louis?
3: You're in Los Angeles, babe. Los Angeles, California.
5: You're kidding. Clenard wouldn't do that to me.
0: Who's Clenard?
5: 11th and Baltimore. Hangs out down at the Continental Hotel.
0: That's in Kansas City?
5: Yeah, Marty Clenard. Tough cop. He said to make a hot for me. He didn't want me in KC. Gave me a floater out of town. That's why I came here to St. Louis.
3: You're in Los Angeles, babe.

0: I'd say I could read them. I couldn't.
1: Why not?
0: Somebody scratched them off.
1: Who, Ben?
0: You wouldn't know.
1: What?
0: How much heat do I have to stand if I take it along?
2: Plenty. There was an intern slug on that job. Hurt pretty bad. They're going to tag you for assault, too.
0: I never hit anybody in my life.
1: How do we know?
0: I just told you.
1: We don't know you didn't pull this job. We haven't got any proof.
0: Once more, what's the count?
2: Goes like this, babe. First-degree robbery, 5 years to life. Assault with a deadly weapon, 1 to 10. Violation of the State Narcotics Act, 1 to 15. You can add. I'll lose you up there. You can get a real yen on by that time. There's no buzzing up at you.
0: I can't go that route.
1: Where'd you get the stuff?
0: I'd rather be a Fagin than spend 50 years at the joint.
1: You convinced us. Where'd you get it?
0: Anybody turned Fagin before they spent 50 years at you. No, I can't go that route.
1: Where'd you get it, babe?
0: From some judge office.
1: Who?
0: I gave him $700. Clean me.
1: Who?
0: Company passing himself off as a croaker. I can spot a guy's been hitting speedballs a mile away. I knew he wasn't any croaker.
1: What was his name?
0: He was scoring good somewhere. All that Cecil and Mary. Now I know where he got it.
2: Give us his name, babe.
0: He's a bit clear in pictures running Castle.
1: Where is he?
0: You're in Arizona. On location.
2: How could he be on location when you bought that stuff from him this morning?
0: That's the plane this morning. He was on his way.
2: I'm at Castle. Picture after that, right?
0: You got it.
2: Run it down.
1: 10 a.m. We checked the name Leonard Castle through R&I. We found nothing. We looked in the phone book and got the number. Garfield, 3711, Central Casting.
3: Central Casting.
1: Los Angeles Police Department calling.
3: Yes, sir.
1: Do you have a Leonard Castle registered with you?
3: One moment. Yes, we do.
1: Wonder if you could tell me if he's working.
3: Oh, just a minute. I have his card right here. Yes, he's working. He's doing crime report for Schumann & Kester, independent production. They're shooting over at Sound Stages Incorporated.
1: Is he working today?
3: Yes, he is.
1: You're sure that company's not on location?
3: No, we have no location showing for that picture.
1: Well, could you give me his call, please?
3: Surely. He had a 9 o'clock call today, stage 3. Did you wish to see Mr. Castle?
1: Yeah.
3: You shouldn't have any trouble locating him over there.
1: We'll find him.
4: You are listening to Dragnet, actual case histories taken from official police files.
5: If you smoke a long cigarette, it will be in your interest to listen to these case histories taken from the file marked Fatima.
4: On this card, reporter Lee Silver's statement.
6: I need an extra mild cigarette. No other long cigarette I've tried is as mild as Fatima.
4: Here is Nurse Shirley Gilman's statement.
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1: A.M. Central Casting gave us Leonard Castle's home address, and Detectives Long and Hunt went on immediate stakeout. Ben and I drove out to Sound Stages Incorporated and checked in at the reception desk. We showed them our identification. We were issued a pass to Sound Stage 3.
0: This is Stage 1. Stage 3 ought to be down there.
1: Yeah.
0: Not a very big lot.
1: No, it's pretty small. Watch the truck, Ben.
0: Think Kellogg knew what he's talking about?
1: We'll know in a couple of minutes.
0: Not very usual. Joy Pauper pulling a job like that.
1: They all stretch somewhere.
0: That's a good way to get around a moving lot. Bicycle.
1: But I'm walking. Sure a thick fog, isn't it?
0: Yeah, we don't have them often, but when we get them, they're real pea super.
1: Well, here we go. You better hold it, Ben. Red light. They're shooting in there.
0: Oh, yeah.

0: on stage five, you know?
1: Couldn't tell you.
0: Okay.
1: All clear. Let's go in.
2: Hey, fella.
3: Yeah.
2: Wonder if you can tell us where we can find Leonard Castle.
3: Sure.
4: Rosie, call Leonard Castle, will you? Fella's on the scene.
3: Okay.
4: Leonard Castle.
2: Guess we can wait over here by the phone, huh?
5: He'll be right here.
1: Yeah, thanks.
2: Thank you.
4: Rosie, you call me?
5: These gentlemen want to see you.
6: Thanks, Rosie. You want to see me?
2: Your name, Leonard Castle.
6: Yeah, that's right.
2: Police officer.
6: Yeah?
2: There's some place where we can talk.
6: Well, this all right? I got to stick close. I might be in the next shot.
2: All right. You know a fellow by the name of Babe Kellogg?
6: No.
2: He says he knows you.
6: No, I never heard of him.
2: You sure?
4: Put this on a bell, George. Hold the word. Quiet down. Quiet.
6: Have to hold it a minute. They're lining up a shot.
7: Lefty, move that fruit about a foot and a half to your right. That's it. Hold it right there. Make it a little higher. A couple of turns. Whoa. That's good. Baxter, give me an inky dink right here. Camel left.
8: Harry.
7: Hello.
8: When Fred Conrad crosses over the table, can you help me out a little? Can you bring this one down about 2 points on the dimmer?
7: It's done. Don, you got that?
9: All ready, Miller.
8: Conrad?
9: Yes, sir.
8: Take it real easy. Remember, you don't know your sergeant's got a clue until he comes to you with it.
9: All right.
8: You're anticipating a little bit, okay?
9: Mm-hmm.
8: Let's try it.
10: Bob, watch that mic shadow. We're getting it on that wall.
8: Am I out now?
10: Not too much. You can come here a little. That's fine. You're clear.
8: All ready?
10: All right, we'll try one.
9: Turn him over.
7: Rolling.
8: Speed. Action.
9: All right, Chief. As soon as I get all the clues, I'll be right down.
7: Go back on this time.
9: Piece of that broken window, huh?
7: That's right. It was plastered with fingerprints.
9: Okay. We got our man.
8: Cut.
7: Let's hold it fire, folks.
2: You never heard of Babe Kellogg, huh?
6: That's right.
1: We're worried at 6 o'clock this morning, Cass.
6: In bed?
1: We got men out to your place checking.
6: What's it all about?
2: Between 6 and 7 o'clock this morning, somebody robbed the pharmacy at St. Christopher's Hospital. They slugged the intern, made off with over $10,000 worth of narcotics.
1: Yeah? If we find you were in bed between 6 and 7, you're clear.
6: No, I was.
2: Anybody to back up that alibi?
6: Well, landlady, I guess you'd know.
2: What time she generally get up?
6: Oh, I don't know. Why?
2: She couldn't very well back you up. She was still asleep.
6: Well, she's usually up early.
1: Thought you said you didn't know what time she got up.
6: Well, I meant I don't usually know.
2: But you knew this morning.
6: No.
2: And you don't know Babe Kellogg.
4: Simmer down, everybody. Let's have it quiet.
7: Sign them off.
8: What do you read on the junior, Harry?
7: 9+.
8: It'll make it a little hotter.
7: A little hotter, Jack. That's it. Whoa. 10+, Steve.
8: That's it.
4: How about it, Steve?
8: Anything.
4: Turn him over.
7: Rolling.
8: Speed. Action.
9: All right, Chief. As soon as I get all the clues, I'll be right in.
7: Look what I found, huh?
9: Piece of broken window, huh?
7: That's right. It's plastic with print.
9: Yeah? We got our man.
8: Cut. Jake, you said plastered with prints. The line reads plastered with fingerprints. You got to say the whole word. They'll never know what you mean in Vancouver. Come here, I'll talk to you.
4: Yeah. Hold the word. Keep it quiet.
6: That's Miller. He's a tough director, but he's a good one.
2: How long you been doing this kind of work, Castle?
6: Oh, 6-7 years.
2: What pictures you been in?
6: Oh, I don't think you'd have noticed. They're mostly small parts.
2: What kind of parts you got in this picture?
6: I play a cop.
2: What would you like to do?
6: In this picture?
2: No, no. What's your ambition? You going to stay in pictures?
6: Yeah, I'd like to. I'd like to get a few bigger parts if I could. It's pretty tough to try and sell yourself to a producer if he can't see you on film.
1: Money's pretty good, though, isn't it?
6: Well, it all depends. It's a different deal on each picture you do.
1: Mm-hmm. You have an agent?
6: No, I did have. Wasn't doing anything for me, so I let him go on. I'm represented now.
2: Pretty hard to build any kind of a name without an agent, isn't it?
6: Well, it depends. If you can keep up a good front, nice car, that's all that counts in this town.
2: You really believe that, do you?
6: Don't you?
2: Well, I don't know much about it. I'm not an actor.
1: You said you didn't know Babe Kellogg at all, didn't you?
6: No, I don't know.
2: You said you saw your landlady at 6 o'clock this morning.
6: No, I didn't see that. Well, there's Theodore Milton, the director. Would you like to meet him?
2: What time did you see your landlady this morning?
6: Oh, Mr. Milton.
11: Yeah, Castle.
6: When are you going to get to me, Willie? Need me in the shop?
11: No, still on the same thing. We'll get to you till after lunch. Yeah. You can stay with your friend.
6: Okay.
1: What time is it break for lunch, Castle?
11: Well,
6: This company usually breaks around 12:30.
1: It's only 11:15. Maybe we can go outside and talk. The director said he didn't need you.
6: Why, you never want to believe the director. It's always the first assistant.
1: We could check with him, couldn't we?
6: Oh, I don't like to do that. I hate to ask any favors.
1: Said he wasn't going to use you till after lunch.
6: Well, it isn't a good policy to bother the first assistant.
2: Well, it's probably better in here anyway. I didn't see any place to sit down outside. Unless you have a car in the lot. Do you have a car?
6: No, I don't.
2: But you told us you had a car.
6: No, I didn't tell you that, did I?
2: You said something about keeping up a good front, a nice car. Isn't that what you said?
6: Oh, sure, I have a car. I don't know what I was thinking about. Yeah, I have a car.
2: Mm-hmm. I thought you said you had a car.
6: Well, I tell you, this picture act will drive you crazy. I don't know what I'm saying if it's that.
1: Maybe you made a mistake about Babe Kellogg. Do you know him?
6: No, I'm sure about that. I don't know any Babe Carson.
2: Kellogg.
6: You're Kellogg, you know. I don't know him.
2: Would you mind showing us your wallet?
6: Well, what for? You want to see my identification?
1: Let me see the wallet, please.
6: All right. Yeah.
2: No, you hold it. Would you open it up?
4: Okay. Quiet, please. All right, Steve.
10: Okay.
4: Fair enough.
10: Rolling? Big.
8: All right. Nice and easy now. Fingerprints, Jake.
9: Right.
8: Action.
9: All right, Chief. As soon as I get all the clues, I'll be right in.
10: Look what I found.
9: Piece of broken window, huh?
10: That's right. It's plastic with fingerprints.
9: Yeah, we got our men.
8: Cut.
7: Save.
4: No thought.
2: Let's see how much money you got in your wallet, Castle. No, you hold it. Just count it for us.
6: Oh, there it is.
1: What about the rest of it in there?
6: All right, I didn't see.
2: All right, count it.
6: Just a few hundred here.
2: Count it.
6: All right. See.
2: Well, I can see 450s right there on top. That's 200, isn't it?
6: Yeah. 300. 400. 450.
1: Yeah, I'm going on.
6: I didn't know I had this much.
1: That's 250 more. That makes 700, doesn't it?
6: It's more than I thought I had.
2: There's two more tens and a five there. That's $725, Cass.
6: Yeah.
2: Doing pretty well on this picture, aren't you?
6: It's not all picture, Mike.
2: All right, you can put your wallet away.
6: Thanks.
1: You didn't make this money on the picture. Where'd you get it?
6: Play little cards last night.
1: Play pretty late?
6: Yeah, pretty late.
1: Weren't you tired this morning?
6: No.
1: Not even when you got up at 6?
6: Did I say I got up at 6?
2: Now, listen, Castle. You don't know what you said, but one thing's sure, you're lying to us. You know Babe Kellogg, and you owe him well enough to sell him 2 vials of high-grade morphine.
6: Oh, you're wrong about that.
2: All right, then you set us straight. Kellogg says he paid you $700 for the stuff. You got over $700 in your wallet. That's more than you need for lunch money. Now, this could be a coincidence. You set us straight.
6: Well, you're wrong.
2: Where'd you get the money?
4: Turn it.
10: Wrong?
8: State. Action.
9: All right, Chief. As soon as I get all the clues, I'll be right in.
10: Look what I found, Tom.
9: Piece of broken window, huh?
10: That's right. That's plastic with fingerprints.
9: Yeah? We got our man.
8: Cap.
4: All right, one more.
2: Where'd you get the money, Castle?
6: I told you I played cards.
2: It won't do. Got the keys to your car?
6: I can't leave.
2: We'll get you excused. We want to look at your car.
6: No, no, don't do that.
2: All right, then. Do you know Babe Kellogg?
6: I don't know.
4: Turn him.
10: Rolling.
8: Hey. Action.
9: All right, Chief. As soon as I get all the clues, I'll be right in.
10: Goodbye, Tom.
9: Piece of broken window, huh?
10: That's right. That's plastic with fingerprints.
9: Yeah? We got our man.
8: Cut. Brennan.
6: Oliver Lilly.
2: Do you know Babe Kellogg?
6: Yes. Yes, I know. I know it.
2: You robbed that hospital this morning.
6: I needed it. I needed the money. I had to have it. I owed money. They were going to take my car. I was broke. What else could I do? I was sick once. I stayed at St. Christopher's. I knew where they kept the drugs. I knew if I could get them, I could make some fast money. I didn't mean to hit the kid. I couldn't let him see me. He didn't have to be there, did he? He didn't have to be there. I sold old Babe the stuff, and the rest is in the car under the seat. I needed the money. I was broke. I was broke.
2: Better get him out of here, Ben.
1: Mm-hmm. Come on, Castle.
8: That was a great reading. My name's Milton. I'm directing this picture. You the boy's agent?
2: No, sir.
8: Never heard him read better. Funny thing, though.
2: Yeah?
8: In front of the camera, he goes to the dogs.
0: The story you've just heard was true. Only the names were changed to protect the innocent.
3: On January 28th, trial was held in Superior Court, Department 91, City and County of Los Angeles, State of California. In a moment, the results of that trial.
12: And now, here is our star, Jack Webb.
2: Thank you. 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And so with Fatima. 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Skilled hands working with the finest Turkish and domestic tobaccos make Fatima Extra Mild, best of all long cigarettes. If you're a long cigarette smoker like I am, try Fatima. 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
0: Ladies and gentlemen, starting Thursday, August 24th, that's 2 weeks from tonight, Dragnet will be heard 1 hour earlier at 9 p.m. Eastern Daylight Saving Time.
3: Leonard Francis Castle was tried and convicted of first-degree robbery and violating the State Narcotics Act. He received sentences as prescribed by law. Alfred Babe Kellogg was convicted of violating the State Narcotics Act. Both men are now serving their terms in the state penitentiary. You have just heard Dragnet, a series of authentic cases from official files. Technical advice comes from the Office of Chief of Police W.H. Parker, Los Angeles Police Department.
12: Fatima Cigarettes, the best of all long cigarettes, has brought you Dragnet from Los Angeles.
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16: Get this and get it straight. 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There's no other end, but they never learn.
17: From the pen of Raymond Chandler, outstanding author of crime fiction, comes his most famous character in The Adventures of Philip Marlowe. 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
16: The valley floor gave off the kind of heat that ate into you, stayed. I wondered why some 800,000 people voluntarily made the San Fernando Valley their home. What was their problem? My problem at the moment was to make a right turn off Riverside Drive, and I did. 4 or 5 blocks north, I saw the name on the Redwood Post by the driveway. Mr. and Mrs. Enos Hopper. Yeah, this was it. I drove in the drive into the cool oasis, an orderly wilderness of pepper trees, palms, evergreens, and everything else I'd ever seen grown in Southern California. The house sat well back on the lot, very neat. Also redwood to match the post by the driveway. I got out of the car and walked across the grass toward the slightly stooped figure clipping the hedge on the far side of the lot.
18: Oh, I didn't hear you coming.
16: I'm sorry. Hope I didn't frighten you. I'm Philip Marlowe. You, Mr. Hopper?
18: Oh, yes, indeed, Mr. Marlowe. I'm glad you're here. Here, yeah. I'll pull up this chair
16: for you. Oh, it's all right. I'll get it.
18: It's all right. I've got it now.
16: Oh.
18: There. Sit down, Mr. Marlowe.
16: Oh, how about you?
18: Well, if you don't mind, I'll keep on clipping the hedge here while we talk. I feel better doing something, you know.
16: Oh, sure, sure.
18: We could go into the house, I guess, if you'd rather. Well, it bothers me to be in there now.
16: Yeah, I expect it does. How long have you been gone, Mr. Harper?
18: Since Monday morning.
16: Oh?
18: About 9 o'clock, I guess it was. She got the laundry together, said she was going to the laundromat, and that's the last time I saw her.
16: Monday, that's 2 days ago. Did she take the car?
18: No, Amy doesn't drive. I offered to drive her. The laundromat's about 5 blocks from here, in that little community center on Riverside. You probably passed it.
16: Oh, yeah. Mm-hmm.
18: And she said no. She thought the walk would do her good.
16: And she hasn't called or anything since, huh?
18: No. No, nothing.
16: Oh. Well, how about friends, relatives?
18: Well, I've inquired around the neighborhood. You see, we haven't lived here long, Mr. Marlowe. We're not really what you call well acquainted with anyone here.
16: You mean the valley?
18: Well, in California, really. Oh. We're from New Jersey. Came out here right after the first of the year. Amy always wanted to live in California, and, well, we moved out.
16: Yeah, but about those relatives, you didn't say what...
18: I had none living. Oh. Amy does have a cousin out here, a cousin Beatrice. That's all I've ever heard her called. Beatrice, she lives in Burbank. I've never met her. Seems like I've always been busy when Amy's gone over there.
16: Mm-hmm.
18: Cousin Ray usually picks Amy up. That's Cousin Beatrice's husband.
16: Well, have you called there since Amy's disappearance?
18: Oh, yes, yes, a number of times, but there's been no answer. And that's odd, too.
16: How odd?
18: Cousin Beatrice is an invalid, Amy says. That's why she's never come to call on us. Well, perhaps they were out when I called.
16: Maybe so. Tell me, Mr. Harper, you and Amy, have you been happy together? I mean, you haven't quarreled or anything.
18: Oh, no, Mr. Marlowe. Amy and I have never raised our voices to one another. We've been very happy.
16: Yeah. Well, there isn't much to go on. Oh, by the way, have you checked the hospitals? You know, there could have been an accident.
18: I thought of that first. Yes, I called them. No. No one fitting Amy's description.
16: Oh, that's the point about that description. You have a recent picture of your wife?
18: Oh, yes. Yes, of course, sir. Will you come in the house, Mr. Marlowe? I'll get one for you.
16: Okay, sure.
18: Ah, dear. Amy loved it here, Mr. Marlowe. Flowers, big trees, all those plants, you see. Amy cared for them, watered, cultivated them.
16: Yeah.
18: This is her garden, Mr. Marlowe. I'm just trying to keep it nice for her.
16: He turned finally, a slight little gray man, led the way into the house. I felt sorry for him. Didn't take much to figure that his Amy was his whole life. And in his mild, gentle way, his heart was broken. Inside the house, as neat and well-kept as Enos Harper himself, I got the first real shock of the day. Because the Amy I'd pictured in my mind as Enos spoke of her was nothing at all like the portrait he handed me from the mantel.
18: She's beautiful, isn't she, Mr. Marlowe?
16: Yes. Yes, she is.
18: Yes. She's young, too. Much younger than I.
16: Yeah, much?
18: I'm a very lucky man, Mr. Marlowe.
16: Well, about this picture, do you have a smaller one I can take with me?
18: Why, yes. One of these on the desk should be about the right size, I should think.
16: I hadn't spotted the gallery on the desk across the room until Lena started for him. A quick count, and I came up with 7 pictures of Amy, carefully arranged along the top ledge of the desk. All different, all beautiful. Sensational is a better word, I think. The tinted one showed the hair to be ash blonde, the eyes large and brown, and the mouth full. Enos broke the spell.
18: This one, Mr. Marlowe, I believe it's Amy's favorite.
16: Oh, thanks. This'll do fine.
18: I'd want it back later.
16: Oh, sure, sure, you bet.
18: Now then, is there anything more, anything else that might be helpful?
16: Well, let's see. Oh, yeah, that Cousin Beatrice, Cousin Ray, their address and phone in Burbank, huh? And if they have a last name, that would help.
18: Well, I don't have their address, but I imagine it's in the book. Name's Quinlan.
16: Quinlan?
18: Ray Quinlan, Burbank.
16: Okay. And by the way, you said the laundromat your wife patronized is in the community center on Riverside?
18: On the north side of the street, just a few doors east of where you turned to come up here.
16: Oh, right.
18: I'll be waiting, Mr. Marlowe. If you find out anything. Anything.
16: Oh, sure. Right away. The little community had no name, but it had everything else. A series of one of each shops and services, all the way from health foods to a branch bank. Well, I parked on the street in front of the laundromat and studied the picture of Amy Hopper again. Tried to figure her with a laundry bundle and couldn't. Tried to figure her with Enos and decided to go back to the laundry bundle. Made more sense. I went inside. Never smelled anything so clean.
18: Morning. Can I help you?
16: Yeah, I'm trying to get a line on someone. A Mrs. Hopper, do you know her?
18: Mrs. Harper.
16: Mrs. Enos Hopper. Oh, here. Look at this. She looks like this.
18: Oh, Amy, sure.
16: Yeah, well, when's the last time you saw her?
18: Well, let's see. A day or so ago, I guess. Uh-huh. Let me check the bundles here. That'll tell us. Oh, yeah, here we are. Monday it was. Monday morning, I think.
16: Yeah, well, what I'd like...
19: Excuse me, but my daughter's double parked out in front. Can I pick up my laundry?
18: You can if you got the right ticket.
19: Oh, yes, here it is.
18: Banning. Just washed, was it, Mrs. Banning? No ironing?
19: Just washed.
18: Here we go. Now, that's 62 cents.
19: Well, for once, I had the right change.
18: Thank you. Can I take it out for you, Mrs. Banning?
19: Oh, thank you. No, I can manage. Oh, and thank you for letting me barge in.
16: Oh, think nothing of it.
18: What do you mean, you're trying to get a line on Amy?
16: Well, just that. Anyone ever come in with her?
18: No, can't remember anyone.
16: Well, can you remember if you noticed anything special about her when she came in Monday?
18: Yeah.
16: What?
18: You got her picture.
16: Yeah, I mean, beside that.
18: No, she was just Amy. You want to pick up her laundry?
16: I don't have her ticket. I was doing great, huh? Enos had told me Amy went to the laundromat on Monday morning, and now I knew as much as he did. Well, I took a picture with me into all the transportation offices around, bus, train, plane, car rental. Everyone liked the picture, but no one had sold her a ticket on anything. The supermarket and the drugstore were every bit as helpful. And then, I remembered her green thumb.
20: Well, I must say I've seen her many times. Many times. With Mr. Hopper, of course.
16: Well, do you think you might have seen her Monday?
20: No, not Mrs. Hopper. I do believe Mr. Hopper was in Monday, though. Seems to me it was about his zinnias.
16: Yeah, well...
20: Or was it his asters?
16: I really couldn't say.
20: I believe it was his asters. Of course, it really doesn't matter too much. They're the same family, you know.
16: Who?
20: Zinnias and asters, same family.
16: Oh.
20: Compositae, you know, that's the family name.
16: I'm impressed, but look, I want to tell you...
20: Can you imagine they used to be called starworts?
16: Huh?
20: Starworts, what a nasty little name for an aster.
16: Have you got a Burbank phone directory?
20: No, I beg pardon.
16: A Burbank phone directory.
20: Oh, I thought we were talking about the Hoppers.
16: I thought we were, too. Starworts.

0: Yeah?
1: Ray Quinlan?
0: That's right.
1: Oh, well, I'm Philip Marlowe, investigating the possible disappearance of Amy Harper.
0: Amy? Oh, I come in.
1: Thanks.
0: Come in.
1: I understand that she's your wife's cousin.
0: What? Beatrice, yeah. Sit down, Marlowe.
1: Oh, thanks.
0: Enos hired you, huh?
1: Yeah, that's right. He says he's tried to call here several times and no answer.
0: How long has Amy been missing?
1: Since Monday morning. Took some laundry to the laundromat, and that's all anybody knows. Have you seen her since then? Heard from her?
0: No. No, I sure haven't. We halfway expected to hear from Amy Monday, too. Usually do, but we didn't.
1: Mm. Well, how about your wife? Can I talk to her?
0: Beatrice isn't here. I took her to the hospital this morning. They're going to operate later today.
1: Oh, I hope it does the trick.
0: Yeah, so do we.
1: Well, that's right. Enid says she's an invalid.
0: Yeah, that's right. About Amy, that's all you know? Just that she left for the laundromat?
1: And got there, that's about it.
0: It's crazy. Amy wouldn't just disappear.
1: Wouldn't she?
0: No. No, I don't think she would.
1: Yeah. Well, I'm in the book, Mr. Quinlan, Central Directory. If you get any ideas, call me, huh?
0: Yeah, I will.
1: By the way, were they happy together, the Harpers?
0: Yes. As far as I know.
1: The late afternoon sun was just at eye level as I headed west again on Riverside Drive. Cousin Ray was a brown, solid man, not fat, but husky. Not too tall. 5'10", maybe. Must be about 35 or so. Enos wasn't home when I got back to Amy's natural habitat, so on a hunch, nothing more, I checked with the next-door neighbor. Mrs. Brownlee, her name was spooning her yogurt straight and propelling her patio glider like she was closing in on the finish line of the Honolulu yacht races.
2: Well, I saw her coming out of the laundromat and offered her a ride home.
1: Uh-huh.
2: Monday was just real warm, you may remember.
1: Poor Lulu, yeah.
2: Well, yeah, she might put it that way. Anyway, I told her I was driving right after I picked up some wheat germ and some blackstrap molasses. I'd be going home, and that she was welcome to ride with me.
1: Uh-huh.
2: And she gave me that nice smile of hers and says, "No, thanks, Miss Brownlee. The walk will do me good." Now, just why a walk in the hot sun would do anyone any good is beyond me. But I'm not one to push myself onto other people. And the ride was there. She could take it or leave it.
1: Yeah, tell me, did you see her after that?
2: Yes, I did. This time from across the street. But there's no mistaking her for anyone else, you know.
1: No, I don't suppose there is.
2: Well, there she was, going into Pliny's.
1: Just a minute. Pliny's?
2: The camera shop. Pliny Branstetter's place. Hocus pocus out of focus. That's what Mr. Blounder calls Pliny.
1: Uh-huh.
2: But then they're in the lodge together, you know.
1: Yeah. That makes all the difference.
2: Well, I really wouldn't know if she was or not. You see, Pliny's not here. He had to go to Hollywood for supplies. I don't work here. I'm his wife.
1: Yeah, but if Mrs. Harper left some pictures here or picked some up, there'd be a record of it, wouldn't there?
2: Yes, I suppose there would. I just left the door open to keep cool. We're really supposed to be close.
1: Yeah, I realize that. Well, I just thought for a member of the lodge, you know, Pliny might be willing to...
2: Why didn't you say so?
1: Well,
2: left your emblem on your other suit, I'll bet.
1: Yeah.
2: Oh, Pliny does it all the time. You, man.
1: That's right.
2: I'm in the auxiliary.
1: Are you really?
2: Mm-hmm. Well, now let's have a look here. Pictures from Mrs. Harper.
1: Uh-huh.
2: Mm-hmm. Ought to be here, if they're back yet. Amy Harper?
1: Yeah, that's right, yeah.
2: There you are, Mr. Harper.
1: Oh.
2: That'll be 73 cents, including tax.
1: Oh, okay.
2: 73 cents, Mr. Harper.
1: Hmm? Oh. Yeah, well, I want to tell you two things. I think Mrs. Harper would want to pick these up herself, and I'm not Mr. Harper. I slowed to a walk around the corner, got in my car, and thought about what I'd seen. A cozy selection of pictures taken at the beach, of Amy mostly. But one or two of Cousin Ray lifting weights yet. And one of Amy and Ray together. Who took it? Enos? Cousin Beatrice? I don't think so. Well, it was almost dark now as I eased the car into Enos's driveway. And when I got there, it was dark. The sky above still held the afterglow of early evening. But the web of compact trees and shrubs that surrounded the Harper house made patches of blackness all around me. I got out of the car and I saw a light somewhere in the back of the house. And back there, too, a faint sound I couldn't distinguish. There was a sudden movement from the hedge behind.
3: Oh!
0: Stay out of it, Marlowe. Stay out of it.
3: Oh!

0: In just a moment, we will return to the second act of Philip Marlowe. But first, a crossword puzzle traps a criminal tonight on most of these same stations when CBS Radio brings you Gangbusters. This latest Gangbusters thriller, titled The Case of the Missouri Puzzle, is law enforcement at its cleverest. Tonight on CBS Radio, you're cordially invited to sit in as an armchair sleuth and enjoy the case confronting Gangbusters. And now with our star, Gerald Moore, the second act of Philip Marlowe, and tonight's story, The Long Way Home.
1: It was a sharp knot of pain at the top of my spine. But the bulldozer who jumped me from behind wouldn't settle for that. My face mashed into the dew-soaked grass, and I inhaled a lungful of wet Vigoro while someone with the strength of 10 flailed away at my back. Why I wanted to turn over and take it head-on, I'll never know. But I kept trying to turn. I slithered instead, slid along the wet grass with a vice on my back. A vice with a voice that kept hounding me.
2: Stay out of it, Marlowe. Stay out of it. Hopper! You had it, Marlowe. Hopper!
3: Hopper! Get off my property now. Go on, get over here.
2: Hey, Hopper.
4: Mr. Marlowe.
2: What's left of me? You...
4: Oh, I don't understand, Mr. Marlowe. What happened? Who was it?
1: Three guesses.
4: Well, what do you mean?
1: Skip it.
4: Well, you better come into the house, Mr. Marlowe. Here, I'll help you. Easy.
1: Is it loud enough for you to hear out back?
4: Loud enough? Oh, yes, I came running, didn't I?
1: Yeah, you sure did.
4: Well, come along now. I'll take care of you, Mr. Marlowe.
1: Someone beat you to it, Enos.
4: You should feel better.
1: Should I? Hey, Enos.
4: Yes?
1: You like the beach?
4: Why, it's all right, Mr. Marlowe. I'm not much of a swimmer anymore. Well, Amy never cared for the beach, so we never went.
1: Uh-huh.
4: Why do you ask?
1: Oh, I don't know. Why do you ask anything?
4: Mr. Marlowe, I know you've been through a lot. I wouldn't blame you if you'd want to give up looking for Amy. If you
1: would. Forget it, Enos. I don't give up anything. Well, so far the case added up to a stiff back and a head wrapped in a tight band of steel with built-in hammer. A few quick blasts at the pint in the glove department helped not at all. But something drove the car. The stop at the hospital in Burbank could have been for personal reasons. The attendant at the main floor desk looked real surprised when I asked what floor Cousin Beatrice was on.
5: It's nearly 9:30. Visiting hours are over at 8:30.
1: Oh, well, I lost track of time, I guess. Can you tell me where she is anyway? I'll come back tomorrow.
5: What did you say the name was?
1: Quinlan, Mrs. Ray, or Mrs. Beatrice. Could be either one.
5: Mm-hmm. Yeah. Quackenbush? Quinby? That's it. No Quinlan list.
1: You sure?
5: I just looked. Are you sure?
1: No, as a matter of fact, I'm not. Thanks for asking me.
6: Oh, Marlowe, come in.
1: Yeah, I will.
6: Hey, you look all in.
1: I'm fine. What hospital's your wife in, Quinlan?
6: Why?
1: The one about three blocks from here, just up on Riverside?
6: Yeah.
1: Who made her up, Quinlan? You or Amy?
6: What do you mean, made her up?
1: Amy never had a cousin Beatrice like you never had a wife of the same name.
6: Well, you know that much. Do you know where Amy is?
1: No. I may get another psychic flash any minute now, like the one I got when you were unlacing my spine a while back.
6: You shouldn't have found out about those pictures. More than that, you shouldn't have gone to tell Enos about them. There's a lot he don't know. Amy doesn't want to hurt the old guy. We've been trying to figure out how to tell him. Have you got any leads on her?
1: Not any real ones. You... Hey, wait a minute. You really don't know where she is.
6: If I knew, I'd be with her.
1: Huh? Hey, tell me, how'd you meet her?
6: At a bar over in Riverside near where she lives.
1: Yeah?
6: She'd already invented Cousin Beatrice all by herself to give her someplace to go. We liked it, being together. Got kind of brave about it after a while. Sometimes I go right up to her door for her. The rest of the time, we have a regular corner where I pick her up.
1: This corner, is it near our house?
6: Not far. I was supposed to pick her up Monday, but she didn't show up.
1: Yeah. Hey, you know what's funny? I was all set to beat your head flat when I came in. All of a sudden, I don't feel like it. When I got back to the car, I thought my head would cave in. Every inch of me screamed with pain, and sometimes you got to give in to these things. I tried for home, but I only made it to a motel on Riverside. I was out before the light was. I found a barber shop and black coffee the next morning in the community center near Harper's. It was a thick, fuzzy 10 o'clock when I reeled out onto the street and headed toward my car.
5: That's the one, honey. The tall man.
7: Hey, you there. Wait a minute.
6: Me?
7: Yeah, you. You sure, honey?
5: I'm sure, all right.
1: Well, what's the trouble? I do something wrong, Mrs. Pliny?
5: Pliny thinks so. Tell him.
7: Well, posing as a large brother when you're not pretty serious, mister, I don't like that.
1: Well, I don't think much of it myself, now that I think of it.
7: But we'll skip that. What I want to know is, what's the deal with those pictures of Mrs. Harper's?
1: No deal? Why?
7: Everybody's looking at them. Nobody's picking them up or paying for them.
1: Wait a minute. Do that slow.
7: All right. First, Mrs. Harper comes in. Monday. And they're not ready yet. She says she'll pick them up later that day. She don't come back. A guy does, though. He just looks at them, smiles, and says she'll get them.
1: Who was he, do you know?
7: Well, I don't know him. He's a young guy, brown hair, got a tan.
1: Well?
7: Well, in about an hour, another guy comes in, and he looks, but he don't buy. Then last evening,
1: That second guy, Pliny, he's older. Small man, gray, about 60?
7: Yeah. Now, here's my problem. Who wants those pictures?
1: It's not your problem, Pliny, old boy. It's mine. The house was open, so I walked in. Enos was out in the back, pouring something out of a sack onto a flower bed along the back fence, then working it into the soil around the flowers. Looked around and found a bedroom that had to be Amy's. Everything was neat, in order. I turned and started out of the room, and then I saw it sticking out from under a cologne bottle on her dressing table. I picked it up, and as I turned to go out, three matched pieces of luggage pointed an accusing finger. And then I found my way back into the garden.
4: Hey, good morning, Mr. Marlowe. Have you found out anything?
1: Yeah, I think I have. This laundry ticket, Enos, I found it in Amy's room.
4: Oh?
1: Why didn't you tell me the truth in the first place?
4: I don't know what you mean.
1: Amy was here after she left for the laundromat. The ticket proves it.
4: Well,
1: You found out about Cousin Ray, didn't you, Enos? You looked at the pictures in the camera shop. Maybe you'd suspected for a long time, and this cinched it. So you picked her up on the corner instead of Ray, and you came home.
4: Mr.
1: You had a big, fat fight about Ray, didn't you?
4: Right. Yes, we did. I said some horrible things, Mr. Marlowe. Horrible things.
1: Now you're sorry. And you want it back, don't you?
4: Right. I'd give anything to have it back, Mr. Marlowe. I love it, you know.
1: Yeah, I know. Enos, I looked through Amy's closet. It's pretty full of clothes. Her luggage is still there.
4: Yes. Amy has a lot of clothes. She wears them well, too.
1: Amy didn't go very far, Enos.
4: No.
1: The man in the garden shop says you're the gardener around here. Not Amy.
4: Did he?
1: That sack of lime is almost empty, Enos. 50 pounds is a lot for a garden, isn't it?
4: Depends on what use you put it to, Mr. Marlowe.
1: Did you have to kill her, Enos?
4: To keep her, I did. She wanted to leave me. Go away with him. I couldn't stand that.
1: Did you think I wouldn't figure it out?
4: I don't know. But I had to find out, didn't I, Mr. Marlowe?

He came with me quietly. Everything about him was quiet and neat and gray. He was the mildest, gentlest man I ever met, and yet he'd killed the thing he loved most, his Amy, for the oldest reason in the world. She wasn't his anymore. What was it the old man said? I had to find out, didn't I, Mr. Marlowe? Yeah. Curiosity killed the cat. It also killed Amy.

0: The Adventures of Philip Marlowe, bringing you Raymond Chandler's most famous character, star Gerald Moore, are produced and directed by Norman MacDonald and written for radio by Kathleen Height. Featured in the cast were Bill Johnstone as Enos Harper and Jack Moyles as Ray Quinlan, with Mary Lansing, Sam Edwards, Junius Matthews, Vivi Janis, and Peter Leeds. Gerald Moore may currently be seen in the Santana production, Sirocco. The special music for Philip Marlowe is composed by Pierre Garrigank and conducted by Wilbur Hatch. Be sure to listen again next week at the same time when Philip Marlowe says...
1: This time the parlay was divorce, the kidnapping, the blackmail. And everybody was a wise guy, the dame, the racket boss, and the private eye. But the wisest guy of them all turned out to be an 8-year-old kid.

0: What a combination for Tin Pan Alley fans. Steve Allen is MC. 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Song publisher J.J. Robbins, band representative Mark Hanna, and composer Mitchell Parrish are the judges. 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
3: Ladies and gentlemen, the ringing of that phone bell means mystery, adventure.
4: Nero Wolf's office, Archie Goodwin speaking. Mr. Wolf? Yeah, he's right here. Who's this?
5: Archie, hang up. Don't ask questions.
4: You have a what?
5: Archie, it's past your bedtime.
4: Well, I'm afraid, Mr. Wolf, it's past his bedtime.
5: Your bedtime. It's a client, boss.
6: That's what I was afraid of. Foolish.
4: Hello? Hello?
5: Well, why do you look so bewildered?
4: He's coming right over.
5: He says he's got a date.
4: With murder.

0: detective genius who rates the knife and fork the greatest tools ever invented by man. The ponderous, brilliant, and unpredictable Nero Wolf. Created by Rex Stout and brought to you in a new series of adventures over this NBC network in the person of Mr. Sidney Greenstreet.
1: The case of the calculated risk was as strange and baffling as any Nero Wolf had to deal with. It started late one night when a big-shouldered man sporting a reddish beard and billing himself as Dave Capri pushed his way in, walked up to Nero Wolf's desk, and rocked him with this opener.
2: Tomorrow morning, Mr. Wolf, I'm going to kill a man.
3: I beg your pardon, sir?
2: I'm going to kill a man with these two hands.
3: I've been told strange things across this desk, Mr. Capri. This is the first time a murderer has confided his intention to me in advance. This man you speak of.
2: I'm not telling you his name. I'm not telling you where I'm going to meet him. The session tomorrow is going to be private and personal. But if anything happens to me between now and then, I want you to take over.
3: Mr. Gaffer, do you seriously think I could assist you in a matter of private vengeance?
2: That's not what I'm asking. This guy deserves to die. I plan to kill him with these two hands, me, myself. But if I slip up, if he gets me first, I want you to see that justice is done.
3: But I assure you, sir...
2: I told you this guy deserves to die. Let me tell you why. Years ago down south, there were three men in business together, partners. Me and two others.
3: Your notebook, Archie, if Mr. Gaffrey doesn't mind.
2: You're wasting your time, Wolf. The names I use will be phony. I won't give you anything you can check back on.
3: We'll take a chance, sir. Please proceed.
2: It happened in a town about 40 miles from the place where we had our business. We'd gone there to collect some money. The three of us. Carl, Mitch, and me. Dave Caffrey. But all we collected was bad news. So bad that Carl hadn't even given our right names at the hotel. Said he was scared some of our creditors had come hitting up on us for what we owed him. Three of us had some drinks, and we'd been pacing around for nearly an hour. And I can still remember the way Mitch stood and looked at me. And then up at Carl, when Carl suddenly pulled to a stop and came out with this idea of his.
4: So, Dave, you've got 6,000 cash on hand. You counted it, Mitch.
3: But didn't we make a 6240 call?
4: Whichever. We've got this 6,000 out, plus some slow accounts receivable against debts of 38,000. With three of us trying to live from the business, we haven't got a chance.
2: Well, we ain't got much of one, Carl, but...
4: It's hopeless, Dave. With two partners, though...
3: Two partners? You reckon on pulling out, Carl?
4: I say we cut card for it, Mitch. Low man drops out.
2: Break up the partnership? After sticking together all these...
3: Oh, wait a minute, Dave. Wait a minute. Maybe Carl's right. Maybe this could work. Carl, you mean the low man drops out clean? Right now?
4: Right now, Mitch. Other two to take over assets and debts and see if they can get this thing back in the black.
3: Okay, Carl. Get the cards out.
4: Dave?
2: Well, that's what you guys want.
4: Okay, then. Here's a new deck. Shuffle them, Mitch.
3: All shuffled.
4: Cut them, Dave. Go ahead, Mitch. You get first pick. Spread them if you like.
3: Here goes.
4: Ah, six. Your turn, Dave.
2: Okay. 9 o'clock.
3: Lucky guy, Dave. I put you in whatever Carl pulls.
4: I'll pull it fast. There she is.
3: Denise.
4: Sorry, Mitch. That leaves you elected.
2: Well, Mitch, I'm sorry, too. I guess we all had a fair whack at it, but...
3: Hey, wait a minute. Wait a minute. Let me see that ace again, Carl.
4: Easy, Mitch. I said I was sorry,
3: look,
4: but...
3: Dave.
2: Yeah, what is it, Mitch?
3: All the aces are marked. Carl, I'm going to cram this deck right down your crooked throat.
4: Oh, stop, Mitch. He's got a knife.
3: Oh.
2: Carl, you...
4: All right. I've cut him for keeps. What do we do now?
2: What do we do? Look, Carl, I didn't mark those cards. I didn't kill Mitch. And what's more...
4: Shut up, Dave. We're both in and out now. Come on, let's get out of here.
2: Now what, Carl?
4: Look, Dave, this is where we split up. Two men together are easier to trace. You head one way, I go the other.
2: Yeah, but the dough, I got no money.
4: Here, I'll split up the 6,000. This is your hair. Here, stick the envelope in your pocket. Now, grab that tray. Get set. I'll catch the next one going the other way.
3: Get going, Dave!
2: That's how it was, Mr. Wolf. It all happened so fast that I...
3: This man you call Carl. He would seem to be one of the world's choice creatures, Mr. Gaffrey.
2: When I thought to look in that envelope he gave me, I found $40 and a few folds of wrapping paper in it. I was mad enough to... Well, I got off the freight and intended to go back, but... Then I picked up a paper.
3: And read all about the murder of your friend Mitch with the statement that Carl had accused you of the crime and that the police believed him in view of your escape.
2: That's it.
3: Classical, but not at all original.
2: Well, I was young then and stupid. And I'd had those drinks to start with.
3: And you spent the intervening years hunting down the man Carl, am I correct?
2: Yeah. I tramped the country from east to west, from north to south. Tramped it for years, searching for him. And yesterday, I located him. He's a big wheel these days up on that 37th floor of his. But tomorrow, when I get...
3: Yes, Mr. Caffrey, the 37th floor of...
2: Never mind what building.
1: Now, wait a minute, Caffrey. If you expect Mr. Wolf to help you...
2: I don't want him to help me. I'll help myself. But if I slip up, I know Wolf's reputation well enough to know that he'll never rest till this rotten, chiseling murderer is sitting in the chair. That's why I've come here. Just to provide a backstop in case my dear friend of long ago manages to get the best of me.
3: How will we know?
2: You see this envelope? Read what it says.
3: Nero Wolf, 601 West 35th Street, New York. Delivered to him in case of my death.
2: That's right. And this envelope was $500. Nearly all I've got in the world. Along with it, the full details on that knife. Real names, dates. The proof you'll need in case I don't finish it up.
3: Go on.
2: Tonight, Mr. Wolf, I'm going to give this envelope to the manager of the hotel where I'm stopping. I'm calling on, well, Carl. Tomorrow at noon, right after his secretary goes to lunch. If I'm not back in my hotel at 1 o'clock tomorrow afternoon, the hotel manager will deliver this envelope to you. Is that clear?
3: Perfectly. But you don't think I'm going to allow you to go through with this wire plan, do you?
2: You can't stop me. And don't have Goodwin follow me. I'd lose him in 2 blocks. Good night.
1: Shall I try to tail him, boss?
3: It's no use, Archie. Get Inspector Kramer on the phone at once. I want the police to help us head off this murder. Nero Wolf speaking.
5: It's Archie. I'm calling from the morgue.
3: And?
5: They found Caffrey's body in a subway washroom, mugged and stabbed. Wallet gone, pockets cleaned out, no envelope.
3: Just 2 hours ago, he was here. No envelope, eh?
5: Gone.
3: Witnesses?
5: None so far. Homicide's calling it straight mugging and robbery.
3: As it well might look, except for
5: a guy named Carl. How much do I tell Kramer?
3: All of it. Ask the inspector to start queries throughout the South on the original killing.
5: The original killing? Look.
3: It's our best chance of getting a description of the man called Carl. The original killing and the partnership. Starting from, say, 8 years ago and working back to the middle 20s. Tell him to concentrate on towns and railway lines.
5: Putting out pictures of Caffrey and...
3: Pictures and dentistry. Fingerprints to Washington. Kramer will know.
5: And if I come across a haystack, do I keep my eye out for needles?
3: We are going to find Carl, Archie. We are going to find him if it takes him now to doomsday.
1: Mr. Wolf, let's face it, we're licked.
3: Licked, Archie?
1: 3 days now. We found Caffrey's hotel here in New York. No traceable phone calls. Not a witness has turned up on that subway washroom party. And Kramer says he's getting nowhere with those answers from the Southland.
3: The original story is bound to come slowly, Archie. We're asking a check on the unsolved killings of a dozen states over a 20-year period.
1: And what now?
3: And you start trudging, Archie.
1: Trudging?
3: Through office buildings. Through 37th floors of many office buildings. You keep trudging till we find him.
1: Oh, now, wait a minute, Mr. Wolf. This is a big city, remember? I might have to go through hundreds of buildings.
3: This morning, Archie, the Municipal Reference Library informed me that there are exactly 34 buildings of 37 floors or higher in Manhattan. Now, when you rule out the United Nations building, hotels...
1: Okay. Maybe not so many 37th floors, but lots of offices per floor. Maybe 40 or 50. Call it 30 times 40, and you've still got 1,200 to start with. And you don't know what kind of business, you don't know what Carl's real name is, you don't even know what he looks like. There could be 4,000 men like him.
3: 4,000 affluent men, aren't you?
1: Yeah, well, all right. Caffrey said he was in the chips, though. You know, for a guy who'd been bumming around, that could mean anything from 10 grand a year up. Say, wait a minute, that cuts your field to 1,000.
3: 1,000 tall men?
1: Tall? I've been over those notes. Caffrey didn't say he was tall.
3: As plainly as you could ask. Gaffrey was almost your height, but he said Mitch stood and looked at me. And then he looked up at Carl. Up, Archie. That makes Carl your height or taller.
1: Well, maybe Caffrey and Mitch were sitting down, and Carl was,
3: Caffrey told us the three were standing at the time. Check your notes. I've studied them.
1: Okay. Maybe that does cut it down some. Yeah, it's still a lot of citizens that start checking for a southern accent.
3: Don't rely on accent, Archie. Carl has had many years to lose any accent he might have had.
1: Yeah, that's true.
3: And so we narrow it, Archie. A man almost surely tall. A man not using the name he was born with. A man with an unexplained gap in his past.
1: I ought to be able to reach right out and tap him.
3: You go skeptical again, Archie?
1: Well, it's still a pretty big haystack.
3: Let's see if we can't trim it some more. On these building lists I've been going over, I've ruled out for now the members of professions requiring lengthy formal training. Medical men, lawyers, scientists of most kinds.
1: Yeah, that's chopping it down. I'll admit that.
3: I'll have further eliminations as we get into it. And I'm putting Sol Panzer on a second list this afternoon. Some of the credit references I'll handle by phone.
1: So I start trudging, huh?
3: You start trudging. And remember, Archie, since you'll probably be operating through secretaries, you're looking for a murderer named Carl, not for a new set of telephone numbers to brighten your winter.
6: Well, I don't know what you're peddling, Goodwin, but if my boss put his elevator shoes on and stood on a box, he'd still be down somewhere around my necktie. If he stood on his money, though, we'd need a helicopter to get up near his shoelaces.
1: Oh, Miss Jonas, do you mind if I sit down?
7: Why, of course not, Mr. Goodwin.
1: Oh, thanks. You know, I've been in 12 offices on this floor, and you're the first girl who's seen the importance of this survey first crack out of the box.
7: Well, I'm sort of new here, and I try to pay attention.
1: Oh, you're not just beautiful. You've got a head on you. Is Mr. McLean in?
7: Well, he's at lunch right now.
1: Lunch? Oh, that reminds me. Know any good restaurants up this way?
7: Well, I was just going to the downstairs drugstore myself, but I wouldn't say
1: Well, come on, put your bonnet on and let's skip the drugstore. This meal is on the Executive Resources Survey.
8: Boil down.
3: Kinsley, McLean, Fernandes, Tess.

0: It doesn't touch on the case I'm engaged on.
1: You haven't said what the case is.
0: I don't intend to. If you prefer to explain this mysterious gap in your background at the district attorney's office...
1: Well, I'm using the name Tinsley because I've got an undivorced first wife out on the coast. We broke up 20 years ago, but she said she'd see to it that I never married again. And she knew where I was today. Well, I don't say I'm a saint, but she's a vindictive woman.
0: I see. May I have names, dates, and places starting 1924?
2: I can't quite understand your interest, Mr. Wolf.
0: It's rather complicated, to put it briefly, Mr. McLean. I'm working in the interest of a client. Our people have found this puzzling gap in your background, and I'd appreciate such clarification as you may be able to supply.
2: But I told you, Mr. Goodwin, I was raised and educated in the Orient. Until 32, I was in business with my father in China.
0: Well, you say your father died.
2: Died. With the Depression, I returned to New York, started this importing business in a small way, weathered through the early 30s, and I think my bankers can assure you of my standing today.
0: They've done so. Carson McLean and Company has an excellent credit rating.
2: Thank you, Mr. Wolf.
0: To switch somewhat abruptly, Mr. McLean, would you happen to remember how you spent the evening of the 19th?
2: Of this month?
0: Of this month.
2: Well, I could hardly... Wait. You say the 19th. Would that have been on a Tuesday?
0: Yes, it was Tuesday.
2: Now, that simplifies it. I'm nearly always at the office on Tuesday nights dictating the revisions in our weekly wholesalers' lists. Let me see. Yes, I was there on the 19th. Had a tray sent in. Miss Tunis and I worked till just after midnight.
0: Miss Helen Tunis, the secretary Mr. Goodwin spoke of.
2: She's been with me for 2 or 3 months.
0: Miss Tunis can confirm this dictation on the night of the 19th?
2: Of course. And Mr. Wolf, your manner is so persuasive that I'd scarcely realize you're asking some extraordinary searching questions. May I ask why in the world you...
0: If you'll indulge me, Mr. McLean, my prying is nearly concluded. You say you were in China until 1932. Mr. Tesro, I'll be brutally frank. We know that your name is not Tesro. And we know that you served a prison term from 34 to 38 for arson. I'd like some straight answers.
3: I didn't say I wouldn't answer your questions.
0: The past can remain your own, provided...
3: Now look, Mr. Wolf, I've been going straight for 12 years. And this business of mine is on the level. Now, if this is a shakedown, or...
0: I'm asking where you were on the night of the 19th.
3: And I'm telling you I stayed in town. I ate alone. And I went to a movie. I caught the 11:35 for Stanford. And that's all there is to it.
0: You're denying that you were ever in business in the South?
3: I was born in the South, but I haven't been back there since I was a kid.
0: What about the arson?
3: I put in 4 years squaring for that mistake.
0: Let's start again, Mr. Tesro. You say you were in Cincinnati in 1931.
4: Three candidates, and we're still on the one-yard line. Our one-yard line. Tesoro, McLean, Tinsley. No, rule out McLean. He gave references enough for those years in China. And with Helen Tunis, he's got the one firm alibi we've laid on to. Capri was killed before midnight.
0: With conditions as they are in the Far East, Archie, it'll be weeks before cables came back on McLean's claims.
4: Claims? You figure the whole Chinese background's a fake?
0: I want you to see Miss Tunis again, Archie. Taking all precautions for her safety. And this is one time I give you permission to ply her with all the attentions you can contrive.
4: Are we far enough to pull tails on any of these three?
0: I've got sore pans on, Tesro. And sore promised to have men on Tinsley and McLean. Pictures of the three have gone to Kramer for circulation in the South.
4: No. No answer yet from the coast on Tinsley, huh?
0: Not yet. For the moment, Archie, you'll concentrate on Helen Tunis.
4: Helen, I've got to see you tonight.
5: I'd love to, Archie.
4: Now, look,
5: but...
4: Helen, I phoned you to come out in the corridor this way because I didn't want McLean to know we're talking. Do you still say you got that new mink coat on your own money?
5: Mr. Goodwin, I don't know what right you
4: Helen,
5: have.
4: Helen, if you get five guys to buy your stuff, it's your business.
5: Mr. McLean said his wife might be sending detectives around. You can go right back to your old Mrs. McLean and tell
4: easy,
5: her that I...
4: Easy, Helen, easy.
5: He was dictating to me.
4: You know, baby, the harder you lie, the prettier you look. But if this is a fake alibi, and if you keep propping it up, you're going to find yourself in trouble. Bad trouble. Now, how about it? Do I see you at your apartment tonight, or would you rather come down with me to Nero Wolf's right now?
5: Archie,

0: All right, I can't go with you now, and I've got a dinner date with my aunt tonight that I can't break, but I'll try to be back at my apartment by 11.
1: Archie. Near Wolf's being...
2: This is Archie, Mr. Wolf. I'm in Helen Tunis's apartment.
1: Well?
2: I could cut my throat for not making her come with me this afternoon.
1: Trouble?
2: Not for her anymore, poor kid. I got here 3 minutes ago and found her strangled. Couldn't have happened more than half an hour ago.
1: McLean.
2: Didn't Saul Panza say he was getting a tail on him?
1: He was a new man and he lost him. I should have left you on McLean, Archie.
2: Yeah, we were both wrong. What do you want me to do?
1: Phone the police immediately.
2: This is 32nd Street. I'm only 3 blocks and a job from the office. What if I come back and call from there?
1: Come back then. I'll phone Kramer myself.
3: Mr. Wolf, I'm still kicking myself for that.
4: Look out, Archie.
5: You're late, Mr. Wolf. Keep coming right in, Goodman. With your hands up. No, I wouldn't try that.
3: McLean.
5: And keep your hand out of that desk drawer, Wolf.
1: This time you're too late, McLean. My hand's in the drawer, and I think I'll leave it there.
5: You don't think I'd shoot?
1: I'm sure you would. But you've got two of us to cover now. No, Archie, don't try to draw yet.
3: How'd you get in here, McLean?
1: He surprised me after making his way in through the area way below, and of course it had to be Fritz's night out.
5: I caught your fat friend just 2 seconds before he could get in his call to the police, Goodwin. I overheard his talk with you from the hallway here.
1: My apologies for not crying out sooner, Archie.
5: Get your hand out of that drawer. Pull it out without the gun, Wolf, or I'll let you have it now.
1: I refuse to, McLean. Seems obvious that you mean to kill us in any case.
5: I'm afraid that's true, Wolf. But when you called me here and Goodwin started making dates with Helen Tunis...
3: Poor kid, I told her not to talk to you.
5: He didn't, Goodwin. I've been scared of you and Wolf since I followed Colby here that first night.
3: Colby?
5: You knew him as Caffrey. I caught up with him afterward in that subway washroom. No? Keep that hand up. And watch that gun of yours, Wolf. When I found that envelope on him and read the letter to you contained in it, I knew he hadn't spilled the whole South Carolina story to you.
1: South Carolina? Would the original knifing have been taking place anywhere near Hampton or Jasper County?
5: Hampton County. But our business is over the line in Georgia. It doesn't matter now.
1: Pity, Archie. We learned this afternoon that we were growing warm on South Carolina. Mr. McLean, may I ask what you hope to achieve by this insane project of disposing of Mr. Goodwin and myself?
5: I'm buying time, Wolf. I've 90,000 in small bills in that bag there, plus a plane ticket to Buenos Aires. I've got a silencer on this gun. If you two aren't found till tomorrow morning, I'll be out of the country before they start looking for me.
1: You don't think the police will put out an alarm for you when they find the body of Helen Tunis?
5: Goodwin left it to you to report that, remember?
1: Let's remind ourselves to be prompter on reporting deaths, Archie.
3: Starting with our own, Mr. Wolf?
5: Glad you can take it that way, Goodwin.
3: You actually think you can knock the two of us off?
5: I'm about to find out, Goodwin.
1: One moment, McLean. You've never been a real gambler. You know that. With marked cards, of course. But you're not the man to face a sure loss now.
5: A sure loss?
1: The loss of your life. Within seconds after you try to pull that trigger.
5: I told you I had a silencer. You think anyone will hear the shots?
1: There'll be more shots than you count on. My hand's on a pistol now in this drawer, and Mr. Goodwin has a .38 in his shoulder holster.
5: You can't shoot through the desk, and Goodwin won't get a chance to draw.
1: You're an intelligent man, McLean. Vicious, but intelligent. May I describe the certainty of your immediate death if you don't throw that pistol on the desk and give yourself up?
5: There are two of you, I know that, but...
1: McLean, you must be aware that in the actual fact, exceedingly few men are killed instantly by a single shot, even from a pistol of heavy caliber. The one you hold is a .32.
3: And it's a .45 in that drawer, McLean.
1: I assure you, McLean, that neither of us will surrender the weapons we have. Should you start shooting, we'll both do our best to draw and keep firing till you're dead.
5: You're stalling, Wolf. What have I got to lose by trying for you both now?
1: Your life? I'll correct that. The loss of some 6 or 8 weeks of your life, possibly months. Whatever the time necessary to bring you to trial and to convict you and execute you for the murders you've committed.
5: Suppose I cancel you out and then take my chances with Goodwin.
1: A better choice, but still a dubious one. I'm fat, exceedingly fat. and for perhaps the first time in my life, I'm thoroughly grateful for that. My bulk affects the calculation, McLean.
3: McLean, you could pull off all seven shots and still not hit Mr. Wolf where it counts. If you have to start, you better start on me.
1: You exaggerate, Archie, and I thank you for the gallantry of it. No, it's quite likely that with two or three shots, McLean might well dispose of me, but not with your first shot, McLean, and we'll not permit you many more than your first.
5: Now look, if I promise to do no more than tie you two up to give me my head start, will you toss in your guns?
1: Of course not. Do I speak for us both, Archie?
3: Check. I say let's start it now.
5: Wolf, if I give you half of what's in that bag, would you forget these admissions I've made and help on my defense?
1: I've told you I refuse to bargain. I think that I should count five. If your weapon hasn't been tossed on the desk by then, I'll do my best to get my pistol into action. Are you in the court, Archie?
3: Start counting.
5: Wait a minute, Mr. Wolf.
1: One.
5: If I trade half that bag for no shooting and 1 hour start, no tying up, just your promise that...
1: Two.
5: All the bag for a half hour start. 90,000.
1: Three. Are you ready, Archie?
3: All set, sir. Except if you're the one who walks out of this, call up every number in my little red book, huh? And tell each girl I was thinking of her just before you got the five.
1: Agreed. I resume four.
5: Okay. You win.
3: Holy sweet Susan, it worked, it worked.
1: Commendable choice, McLean, for us at least. You see, I'm afraid I forgot to mention one slight factor which might have operated in your favor.
3: What's that, boss?
1: I must confess, Archie, that my .45 is in the upstairs den where I took it to oil it last night.
3: Holy cow, you didn't have a gun?
5: Why, you turkey.
3: Take it easy, McLean, I've really got one. Oh, by the way, Mr. Wolf, signals off on those women, huh? When my heart gets back down out of my throat, I'll call him myself.
1: I'll trouble you for a beer first, Archie. And then if you'll be good enough to phone Inspector Kramer, you can bid him pick up his triple murderer. The one-time cutter of cards. Fortunately for us, who's never been a real gambler.

0: You have been listening to The New Adventures of Nero Wolfe, starring Sidney Greenstreet.
1: What's puzzling you, Ethelbert?
2: One of those quizzes. And it says here, what are these men famous for? Sidney Porter, Samuel Clemens, Charles Dodgson.
1: Well, they're all great authors.
2: Well, how come I never heard of them?
1: Well, you would if they printed their pen names. They're O. Henry, Mark Twain, and Lewis Carroll.
2: Well, I'll be. Those names are famous. Everybody knows them.
3: Mm-hmm. Like everybody knows Anchor Hawking, the most famous name in glass.

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I dove for the floor just as it went off. The slug burned a furrow across the top of my head. But I staggered to the door and lurched outside. Then a fist like a bowling ball caught me on the side of the head. Down I went.

The New Adventures of Michael Shane, Private Detective, starring Jeff Chandler. Michael Shane, reckless, red-headed Irishman, is back again in his old haunts in New Orleans. This is your director, Bill Russo, inviting you to listen to another transcribed episode, which we call The Case of the Carnival Killer.

0: Uncle Shane?
1: Yeah, that's right.
0: Hello, Red.
1: Well, hello. Who's this?
0: My name's Diane, but you don't know me.
1: Yeah, we'll have to change that.
0: You're a sleepyhead. I've called your office twice already this morning.
1: Uh-huh.
0: You sitting at your desk, Mike?
1: Yeah, why?
0: Open the top drawer.
1: Huh?
0: Go ahead. Open it.
1: Okay.
0: You see anything interesting in there?
1: Yeah, it's half of a $50 bill.
0: That's right, man.
1: Well, how did it get in my desk drawer?
0: Very simple. I put it there last night.
1: You did? Well, look, I don't get it.
0: I came to see you last night, but you weren't there.
1: Oh. I was out on the edge of town watching a carnival set up.
0: Why, that's quite a coincidence. Anyway, I left a half of 50 for you.
1: Very nice of you, sugar, but I'm afraid half a bill isn't going to do little Mike much good.
0: I know, Red. But if you'll come over to room 23 of the Donna Hotel in an hour, I'll have the other half for you.
1: You know, you just made yourself a date, Diane. Just one thing.
0: Hmm?
1: Any particular reason why you're giving me 50 bucks?
0: Why, someone's been bothering me, Red. I want to find out who. Is that good enough?
1: For 50 bucks, it's plenty good enough. Okay, I'll be over in an hour. I'll bring my half of the 50.
0: Oh, one thing more, Red.
1: Yeah, what is it?
0: Bring your own scotch tape.
2: In a moment, we'll return to the new adventures of Michael Shane and the case of the Carnival Killer.

0: interesting phone calls in my time, but never any to top the one from a sugar-voiced girl named Diane, who told me she'd put half of a $50 bill in my desk the night before while I was out on the edge of town watching a carnival get set up. Diane told me to come to her room at the Donna Hotel in an hour, and she'd give me the other half of the bill, which was the best offer I'd had all week. So, about 45 minutes later, after I finished the morning paper, I was just about to leave and go on over when there was a knock on the door. Come in.
1: Mr. Shane?
0: Yeah.
1: How do, Mr. Shane, sir? My name's Landau.
0: Landau?
1: Yeah, I run the carnival. You was out there last night. You left your card.
0: Oh, yeah. I thought maybe you might want a little work done, patrolling, stuff like that.
1: Well, no, I don't think so, sir. I usually take care of things like that myself.
0: Yeah, I'm sure you could.
1: Huh?
0: You know Midget.
1: Midget?
2: Oh, you're right, Mr. Shane. Oh, you're sure all right. I'm no midget on
0: that. Now, well, look, it wasn't that funny. Take it easy. You're blowing the papers off my desk. Look, it's nice of you to come all the way in here to tell me you don't want to hire me, Lando, but I don't quite understand
1: why. Oh, well, that's the point, Mr. Shane. Sorry. I do want to hire you.
0: Huh? But you just said
1: no,
0: you...
1: No, to patrol the carnival. No, sure not, Mr. Shane. No, sir, I want to hire you to find someone for me.
0: Huh? Who is it?
1: Well, here's a picture.
0: No wonder you want to find Orlando.
1: Yeah, she's in one of my acts, Mr. Shane. She's a dancer, and she disappeared last night. And, well, I'm worried about her.
0: Yeah, I'd be worried, too, if a girl looked like that left me.
1: Her name is Diane, Mr. Shane.
0: Well, she's sure a beautiful... Huh?
1: I said her name is Diane.
0: Yeah, that's what I thought you said.
1: I sure do miss her.
0: You say she disappeared last night, huh?
1: That's right. I had to call off her act. The customers didn't like it a bit, so that's why...
0: Yeah. Okay, Landau, I'll take the job. I'll get in touch with you as soon as I turn up anything.
1: Well, no, I sure do appreciate that. Yes, I sure do.
0: You know, I got a strong hunch Diane isn't going to be hard to find at all. Well, this looked like easy money day for Shane. First, a girl named Diane called up and offered me $50, and now this giant Lando is hiring me to find a girl named Diane. Simple, huh? After he left, I put the snapshot he'd given me of Diane in my pocket and went over to the Donna Hotel. The door to room 23 was ajar. No one answered, so I pushed it the rest of the way open and went in. Diane was sitting in a chair by the bed. Yeah, she matched the snapshot in my pocket, all right. She was wearing a green scarf around the neck. Ordinarily, it wouldn't look good on her. Right now, it didn't. Maybe it was because it was knotted too tightly around her throat. Diane had been strangled. I stood there staring a couple of seconds. Then I heard the door close behind me.
3: Hello, Shane.
0: Inspector LaFever.
3: Yeah. What are you doing here? Just waiting to ask you what you're doing here.
0: No,
3: looks like you two had sort of a one-sided quarrel.
0: Look, I just got here.
3: Sure, this trip.
0: I haven't been here before.
3: No?
0: LaFever, this is one you couldn't hang on me with a meat hook. I didn't kill her.
3: Mm-hmm.
0: Oh, smart enough. If I had, why would I come back into a room?
3: Because you dropped half your fee.
0: I what?
3: I found the torn half of a 50-buck bill here.
0: A 50?
3: Yeah. Now, you wouldn't by any chance have the other half, would you?
0: Well,
3: anyway, you don't mind if I search you.
0: No, look, LaFever.
3: Stand still. Just a formality, Shane. Just... Well, what do you know?
0: Okay, so I've got the other half of the bill. Well, what does it prove?
3: I don't know. Yet.
0: Now, look, this is a story. I've never seen the girl before.
3: Yeah.
0: I'm giving it to you straight, LaFever. She phoned me and told me she put one half of the bill in my desk. She said to come over and pick up the other half. Hey, look, what time did she die?
3: We haven't found out yet. Why?
0: Because I talked to her on the phone at 10 when she was very much alive then.
3: 10, huh?
0: Yeah, just about an hour ago. And I didn't leave my office after that until just a few minutes ago.
3: We'll check.
0: Yeah, I know you will. Look, this has been swell, but if you don't mind, I'll be leaving.
3: Okay, Shane. I don't mind. Just one thing.
0: What is it?
3: New Orleans is a great city.
0: So what?
3: Stay in it.
0: Well, I figured LaFever wouldn't mind too much if I just went to the edge of town, so I headed for the carnival. trying to figure out a way to break the news about Diane to Landau. When I got to the carnival grounds, I could see that everything was set up and ready to go. It was still too early in the afternoon for much of a crowd. There were just a few people wandering around seeing the sights. I looked around for Landau, couldn't spot him. Then I saw a very handsome-looking woman in her middle 30s walking toward me. She was dressed in a gypsy outfit, and in her hand she carried a deck of cards.
4: Mister.
0: Yeah?
4: I tell your fortune, mister.
0: No, thanks.
4: I am Carlotta. I can tell your fortune good. I give you a reading with cards.
0: Not today, Carla. You seen Landau around anywhere?
4: What do you want with Landau?
0: I want to talk to him. That okay with you?
4: Landau is not here.
0: Yeah, so I see. Well, how about looking in that crystal ball and telling me where I can find him?
4: You make fun of Carlotta.
0: Oh, relax.
4: Landau is maybe in town. He come back tonight.
0: Okay, thanks.
4: You leave message for Landau?
0: No, I get... Oh, wait a minute. I might as well. The rest of you carnival people ought to know, too, I guess.
4: What you talking about?
0: There was a girl dancer with a carnival named Diane.
4: What about Diane?
0: She's dead. Murdered.
4: Dead?
0: Well, you don't seem very surprised, Carla.
4: I knew.
0: What do you mean, you knew?
4: I knew she would die.
0: How'd you know?
4: Two nights ago, I give Diane a reading with cards. I turn up death card for her.
0: Oh, you had me fooled for a minute. I thought we were on the trail or something.
4: I tell you, I knew. The cards told me. The cards tell me everything.
0: Okay, Carla. Okay. Have it your own way. Go on back to your solitaire. I'm going to take a look around. She glared at me a moment and then turned away. And I started wandering around again. Then as I passed the shooting gallery, I saw a very smooth-looking young guy doing some fancy shooting. Matter of fact, it was a little too fancy. I stopped to watch him. Nice.
5: Yeah.
0: You look like you've been practicing.
5: Yeah.
0: You, with the carnival?
5: Uh-huh.
0: What's your specialty?
5: Pickpocket act.
0: Oh, sounds interesting.
5: It isn't. Just an act.
0: You, hear about what happened to the dancing girl, Diane?
5: Yeah.
0: Any idea who might have...
5: No.
0: Oh?
5: Now, look, Private Eye. Landau told me about Diane getting killed. He also told me he hired you. I told him I thought he was nuts.
0: Why?
5: You're just busting out all over with questions, aren't you?
0: Yeah.
5: Okay, wait a second. Keep it simple. Wasn't anybody in the county who killed Diane. Nobody had it in for her.
0: You sound pretty sure.
5: I used to go around with her. I ought to know.
0: I see. You say you used to go with her. When did you break up with her?
5: Was it 10 minutes ago when I found out she was dead? Had enough answers for your shame?
0: Yeah. For now,
5: Jimmy.
0: Jimmy.
5: Then why don't you just drop it? The whole deal.
0: Thanks for the tip, sharpshooter. I'll think it over. Nice guy, Jimmy. I started walking back toward where I'd parked my car. The crowd was a lot larger now. Just about dark. I passed the merry-go-round. There were about half a dozen kids riding on it. And then the withered little old-timer who was operating it looked up and saw me. He motioned to me, and I went over to him.
6: Howdy, mister.
0: Hello.
6: You're the private dick, ain't you?
0: Yeah, that's right.
6: Landau pointed you out to me. Name's Chickasaw.
0: Oh? What's on your mind besides running the merry-go-round, Chickasaw?
6: Running the merry-go-round, sure. Sure, that's all old Chickasaw's good for these days. Me that's run carnival would make this look sick in my time.
0: Well, you sound kind of bitter.
6: Running the merry-go-round in this county is about as low as you can get, mister. Nothing but punks in this county makes me sick.
0: You don't think much of the others, huh?
6: Punks, all of them. Just punks. Except maybe Carlotta. She's not so bad. But that jug-headed ape Landau on that greasy little slicker Jimmy. All the women running after him like crazy. Like Carlotta taught that punk all he knows about his act and the county, too.
0: Look, Chickasaw, I don't think you're motioning me over just to tell me you don't like any of these people here.
6: You're right there, mister. I want to talk to you about Diane getting bumped off.
7: Yeah, what about it?
6: I think maybe I can help you, mister.
7: Hey,
6: I know.
7: Hey, wait a minute.
6: What's the matter?
7: Over there near that sideshow. Look. The girl I was staring at. A girl just melting into the crowd. I blinked and looked again. Then I pulled a snapshot out of my pocket and looked at it. Yeah, there wasn't any doubt about it. There she was, very much alive. Diane, the girl who'd been strangled.
8: In a moment, we'll return to the new adventures of Michael Shane and the case of the Carnival Killer.
7: Started when a carnival dancer named Diane telephoned me and told me to come over to her hotel and pick up the other half of a 50-buck bill she'd left in my desk drawer. And just as I was getting ready to leave my office, in came a large economy-sized character named Landau, who ran the carnival and who wanted me to find his missing dancer, Diane. I put two and two together and they led me to Diane's hotel room. When I arrived, I found her strangled. I went out to the carnival grounds to break the news to Landau. While there, I made the acquaintance of some of the carnival characters. Carlotta, the gypsy fortune teller who said she'd predicted Diane's death. Jimmy, the smooth-looking guy Diane used to go with, who didn't seem very disturbed about her death. And Chickasaw, the old fellow who ran the merry-go-round and hated everybody else in the carnival. Then while I was talking to Chickasaw, I spotted her across the grounds. Diane, the girl who'd been strangled. I jet-propelled my way through the crowd after her. Hey! Hey, wait a minute, hey!
9: What?
7: Okay, sister.
9: Oh, sister.
7: Not yet.
9: What do you want?
7: We're going to have a little talk, Diane, and find out what this is all
9: Diane.
7: About.
9: Diane, oh, no, you've made a mistake.
7: Oh, you're the one who's making...
9: I'm not Diane. I'm Sally.
7: Oh, come on. Don't give me that. I got a picture of my...
9: No, it's the truth. I'm Diane's twin sister, Sally.
7: You're what?
9: I'm Sally, Diane's twin sister.
7: Twin?
9: Yes.
7: Oh, why doesn't somebody tell me these things? I didn't know she had a twin.
9: We had a dancing act together until...
7: Hey, look, how come you were so scared just now?
9: Well, I saw you running after me. I didn't know you, and after what happened to Diana. And come to think of it, I still don't know you. Take your hands off me.
7: Huh? Oh, okay.
9: And in the future, please try to think of something better to do than running around scaring people. Good night.
7: Well, I'll be darned. Favor, how long have you been standing behind me?
3: A couple of minutes.
7: Did you see that girl I was talking to? She's Diane's
3: friend.
7: Yeah.
3: But what time did you say Diane telephoned you this morning?
7: 10 o'clock.
3: That complicates things.
7: What do you mean?
3: I've been checking alibis. Seems that the carnival outfit, all except Diane, of course, had breakfast together this morning. Landau, the twin sister Sally, Carlotta, that Romeo character Jimmy, and Chickasaw. All of them.
7: So what?
3: So they sat down to breakfast a couple of minutes after 10.
7: Oh.
3: Landau was the first to leave about 10:40. Says he came right to your office.
7: Yeah, that checks.
3: Yeah. The rest hung around until after 11.
7: That means all of them look pretty clean.
3: That could mean that. Unless, of course, I can find a little dirt somewhere along the line to throw on one of them. See you later.
7: Well, all of a sudden, it looked like the case was evaporating in thin air. I started walking toward my car, and then all of a sudden I stopped. I could hear a struggle going on over behind one of the wagons. I hot-footed it over, and there was Landau. He had Chickasaw up off the ground, shaking him like a dog with an old shoe. Chickasaw's teeth were rattling. It looked like his head was going to fly off any moment. Carlotta was screaming at him. Hey, cut out, Landau! Put Chickasaw down! Put him down!
10: Yeah.
7: That was a real heroic hobby, Landau. Chickasaw weighed your fingerprints in his throat for a long time. You sure he isn't too big for you?
9: Landau was trying to kill him. I saw it.
7: Well, what's it all about, Landau?
10: He...
7: Come on, let's have it.
10: He... Well, he said a bad thing to me. I guess I lost my temper, Mr. Shane.
6: You ever lay a hand on me again, I'll get you, Landau. I'll get you good.
7: Incidentally, Landau, why didn't you tell me Diane had a twin sister?
10: Well, I thought I did tell you.
7: No, you didn't.
10: I guess I forgot. I'll see you later.
7: You okay, Chickasaw?
6: Yeah, I guess so.
7: What's it all about?
6: Oh, I just reminded the big stupid something he said once, mister, and he come at me.
7: What was it he said?
6: Oh, he's always crazy for Diane in his thick-headed way. I heard him say once she's going to be his or else.
7: Okay, Chickasaw, you better turn in.
4: Come along, Chickasaw.
7: Now, just a minute, Carlotta.
4: What do you want, Mr. Shane?
7: I want to talk to you a minute.
4: But Chickasaw...
7: Chickasaw can manage.
11: Sure. Yeah, I'm all right. I'll go over to my tank and get something.
7: Okay, Carlotta. Let's talk.
4: About what?
7: About you.
4: Me? I do not know what...
7: Yes, you do. When I ran up just now, you were screaming at Landau. Without any accent. Straight American.
4: It is not true.
7: Drop the accent.
4: But you
7: drop it, I said.
4: All right, Mr. Shane.
7: It's better.
4: Guess you discovered my secret, Mr. Shane.
7: The gypsy fortune teller is just an act, huh?
4: Yeah. Oh, I know it sounds crazy. You wouldn't understand. I used to be an actress. I started slipping. You don't know how it makes an actress feel when she starts slipping. I played cheap shows and cheaper. And one day I couldn't face it anymore. I joined the carnival as a fortune teller.
7: Hmm. How long ago was that?
4: A long time ago. Awful long time ago.
7: How come you and Chickasaw always stick up for each other?
4: He's the only one in the carny that knows about me. He's always kept it a secret. I guess he knows what it's like to be a has-been, too.
7: Yeah. Yeah. Carlotta turned away. It looked like she was crying. I got in my car and drove back to town. I was thinking about a lot of things. About the two has-beens, Carlotta and Chickasaw. About Diane's twin sister, Sally. And about the good-natured Landau picking on a guy half his size. Suddenly, I realized the case had come alive again. There was still a little matter of a few assorted airtight alibis. I got to my office and started for the phone to call Inspector Lefevre, but he beat me to it. Hello.
12: You're in trouble, Shane.
7: In trouble? Me? What? Look, Lefevre, what is it now?
12: I've been checking alibis again, and I finally found one that don't hold water.
7: Whose is it?
12: Yours.
7: What? Oh, now look, little man.
12: You say Diane talked to you on the phone at 10 a.m.
7: That's right.
12: We double-checked the autopsy. Diane died not later than 9.
7: I tell you...
12: So she couldn't have talked to you at 10.
7: For the last time...
12: So you're in trouble.
7: Lefevre, I don't care what the autopsy showed. My phone rang at 10 o'clock and... Hey. Hey, wait a minute.
12: I'm waiting.
7: Lefevre, hold everything and...
12: And what?
7: And don't leave town. It was 1 a.m. when I arrived back at the carnival. It was closed up. There were lights on in a couple of wagons. I could see Landau wandering around nearby. I looked up Chickasaw, and he pointed out Sally's wagon to me. The door was open. Just as I got there, someone came out. It was Jimmy, the sharpshooter.
13: Well, the junior detective again.
7: Yeah. You sure get around, don't you, lover boy?
13: Enough.
7: You don't mind if I have a talk with Sally, do you?
13: You don't take advice, do you?
7: Sometimes. When somebody tells me to lay off a case, I figure that's good reason to get interested.
13: Suit yourself. Good night.
14: Come in. You again. What do you want?
7: I want to know why you killed your sister.
14: I... What?
7: I think you killed Diane and impersonated her on the phone an hour later.
14: No, you're wrong.
7: I think that's why you were so scared when I grabbed you earlier tonight.
14: Please, please, it's not true.
7: No, it looks pretty convincing from where I sit.
14: You've got to believe me. Protect me.
7: Protect you? What are you talking about?
14: I'm not Sally. I'm Diane.
7: Let's have that again.
14: It's true. I'm Diane, the one everyone thinks is dead. My sister was the one who was murdered. I've been posing as Sally ever since.
7: Oh, look, this is getting more mixed up by the minute. If what you say is true, why haven't you told anyone?
14: Because I've been afraid. Sally was killed because the killer thought she was me. If he ever finds out, he'll try again.
7: Why?
14: I think it's because of Jimmy and me.
7: Who is it? Who's after you? Who killed your sister by mistake?
14: I'm not sure. Mr. Shane, the window, look out!
7: Out of the corner of my eye, I caught the glint of a gun outside the window. I dove for the floor just as it went off. The slug burned a furrow across the top of my head. But I staggered to the door and lurched outside. Then a fist like a bowling ball caught me on the side of the head. Down I went.
8: In a moment, we'll be back with a thrilling climax to tonight's Michael Shane adventure.

0: with a bullet case on top of my head and a fist on the side of my head, I was feeling pretty poorly. I managed to get to my feet. There, staring down at me, was Landau.
1: Mr. Shane, sir.
0: You the one that socked me, Landau?
1: Well, I guess I am, but I'm sure sorry.
0: What were you doing outside the wagon?
1: Well, I was standing over near the merry-go-round. I heard the shotter come running over. I saw someone disappearing inside the big tent, and you come out of the wagon. I didn't know it was you.
0: Hey, wait a minute, wait a minute. You say somebody ran into the big tent? Who was it?
1: Oh, I couldn't tell.
0: Okay, Landau. I'll take a chance you're telling the truth. Now, you stay put. I'm going to take a look in the tent. If there's nobody there, I'll get back to you. Believe me. I started walking toward the tent. It was a big one, maybe 50 feet in diameter. Everything was quiet. I got to the entrance. I pulled open the flap and dove inside. Low! The slug that whistled over my head meant Landau was telling the truth. The killer was in the tent with me. It was pitch black inside. I kept low and reached around until I found a stick. I tossed it over to a corner. Now I had the gun spotted. About 20 feet ahead of me, a little to my left. I inched my way closer. Closer. And I stopped. There's a folding chair in front of me. I got to my knees slowly. I grabbed the chair and shoved it to one side. Then I dove at the gun. I wrenched it away hard. The killer just sort of crumpled over there. And it was a hazmat. A phony fortune teller, Carlotta. Well, the fever arrived about then. Took over from there. And afterwards, in his office, he filled in a couple of the missing pieces.
2: What a girl, Carlotta.
0: Yeah, she even had me feeling sorry for her early in the evening.
2: Well, she's a good actress. Good enough to impersonate Diane on the phone after she killed her.
0: Mm-hmm. She fill you in on the motive?
2: Yeah, Jimmy was the motive.
0: Oh?
2: Carlotta had it bad for him. She taught him everything he knew about the carnival, but he sort of outgrew her on purpose.
0: Yeah.
2: Then he took up with Diane. Carlotta couldn't take that, but she killed the wrong twin first. And then when she found out her mistake, tonight she tried it again. Well, like I said, wraps up all the pieces, huh?
0: Not quite, Lefevre.
2: What do you mean?
0: That torn half of the 50-buck bill you took away from me.
2: What about it?
0: I want it back.
2: Oh, no.
0: What do you mean, no?
2: We gotta hold it for evidence.
0: Evidence?
2: Sorry.
0: You mean I went through this whole deal, got shot and slugged and all for nothing?
2: Look, Shane, what's the squawk? You got to see the carnival for free.
3: This is your director, Bill Russo, again. 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The music is composed and conducted by John Duffy. And Michael Shane is portrayed by Jeff Chandler. 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
1: Sonny, you're coming along, Diamond.
2: Yeah, I'm beginning to be sorry myself.
1: You should be. We're heading for open sea.
2: Looks like it'll be a long ride.
1: You don't know how long, Diamond.
3: We're getting into open water!
1: You're about to go swimming, deep sea style.
2: How far is it to the shore?
1: About 5 miles an hour.
2: I can make it.
1: With a hole in you?
0: And here's another exciting half hour with Richard Diamond, Private Detective, starring Dick Powell.

0: Diamond Detective Agency, happy homicide.
1: You know, that's pretty bad, that
0: oh,
1: is.
0: Oh, my goodness. Walt?
1: Yeah.
0: Well, what can I do for the shining light of the Fifth Precinct?
1: You can get right down here. I want you to do me a favor.
0: I'm not going to help Sergeant Otis cross the street again. Tell him to get a governess.
1: This has nothing to do with my brainy sergeant. Now, will you come down?
0: Well, all right. Business is slower than a drunk turtle, so I'll be there in 10 minutes.
1: Thanks.
0: Forget it. Forget it. You know what I always say, Walt?
1: No. What do you always say?
0: Bye. Sometimes that's the way things get started. The phone rings and Lieutenant Walter Levinson, 5th Precinct Homicide, tells me to get down. One word from him and I do as he pleases. So I buttoned my collar, pushed my tie back up into strangling position, and 10 minutes later walked into the squad room of the 5th Precinct where, as always, the King of the Jungle was on hand to greet me.
2: Well, good morning, Shamus.
0: Sergeant Otis. Oh, my goodness, you look terrible.
2: Well, what's wrong?
0: Well, it's pretty obvious. You've been sleeping in the wrong position.
2: What are you talking about?
0: Oh, Otis, stop trying to be a sport. Get rid of the bats in your house. They're used to hanging upside down.
2: Oh, for Pete's sake.
0: The lieutenant in?
2: He's expecting you. Go on in.
0: Thank you, Sergeant. Hello, Walt.
3: How are you, Rick? Been needling Otis again?
0: Oh, a little.
3: Now, you gotta stop that. When you come in, he begins to sulk. I got to work with him all day.
0: Be happy, Walt. Be happy. Think of the 16 hours you're not with him. All those other people jumping off bridges, turning on the gas, beating each other with hot paper sacks.
3: Okay, okay.
0: Now, what's with you?
3: Oh, well, this is a pretty ridiculous thing, and I'm in a tough spot.
0: Well, I'm pretty tough, and you look ridiculous, so let's have it.
3: Huh? Oh. Well, we got a tip that a guy named Wells had a stash of stolen jewelry.
0: You said had a stash. You mean he hasn't got it anymore?
3: That's right, we have.
0: Well, what the world are you mixed up in it for? It's not your department.
3: It wasn't, but when the robbery boys got over to this guy's house, they found him dead.
0: Oh.
3: Murder. Shot through the head with a small caliber automatic.
0: How about the jewelry?
3: In the water pipes underneath the sink. About $100,000 worth.
0: Now, what do you want me for?
3: Wells' wife says the jewels are hers. We don't believe it.
0: What did you do about it?
3: We put out traces on the jewelry, went through all the regular channels to find the owner. Nobody identifies it. And if we don't get a claim soon, I've got to give them to her.
0: You mean you got to turn them over when you think they're stolen?
3: We know they're stolen. They got to be. These people don't have the fare for a fast meal at the automat, but we can't prove it.
0: What about the guy who gave you the tip on the jewels?
3: Said his name was Mario Cimino. Disappeared.
0: Hmm. You got any lead on who knocked off Wells?
3: We're holding his wife, but we haven't really got a thing. No weapon, no motive, no nothing.
0: So you want me to see what I can do?
3: Yeah, whole department's in a spot. Can you imagine what the press is going to say when I turn these jewels over to the wife?
0: Yeah, could be rough. But what in the world can I do that your whole department can't?
3: You've got to solve this thing fast.
0: Or turn the jewels back.
3: Right. Mm. Got a murder to solve. We've got a jewel theft to solve.
0: Oh, that's nothing. It's really nothing. Should be a cinch.
3: Oh, not for a cop. He wouldn't be able to put on the right kind of pressure.
0: What do you mean by pressure?
3: Well...
0: Mrs. Wells?
3: Yeah.
0: Go ahead.
3: Cimino's missing. We need him to tell us how he knew the jewels were stolen. If he's a stoolie, guys like that know you'll give them an even shake. Maybe he'll come out when he hears you're looking for him.
0: Okay, okay. Now, what about the wife, this Mrs. Wells?
3: I was holding her till you got here. She's being questioned. You want to see her?
0: One thing, Walt, before I do. am I going to like this job?
3: Knowing your taste, I say yes. When the boys brought her in, they walked her through the robbery detail. Everybody went right out and bought yo-yos.
0: Walt got up then, hid his yo-yo in the closet, led the way downstairs to a small room. It was dark, except for the single light burning near a desk. In the circle of light sat a young girl, late 20s, blonde and... you know. If the State Highway Commission built roads with that many curves, every driver in New York would need seasick pills. She was being questioned by one of the detectives.
4: What time?
5: I've told you at least a dozen times. I got home 10 minutes before you got there, and I called you.
4: Your husband had been dead over an hour.
5: I can't help that. I came home, and I found him, and I called you.
4: Yeah, you called us. But I'm asking you about the jewels.
5: Oh, how many times do I have to tell you? He found them. He found them.
0: Why this routine, Walt? You think she had something to do with it?
3: Only suspect. We're giving it to her like this so you could take a look without her seeing you.
4: Where'd your husband get the jewels?
5: He told me he found them. Oh, please, look, I don't know anything about the jewels or how my husband got killed.
4: What'd you do with the gun?
5: I told you that, too. I don't know anything about a gun. I didn't kill him, you understand?
3: Collins.
4: Yeah?
3: Come here. another 5 minutes, then send her up to my office. You got to turn her loose.
6: Okay, Lieutenant.
5: Somebody bring in the rubber hose?
7: All right, Mrs. Wells. Now, when did your husband find these jewels?
5: Oh, please. How many times do I have to tell you? He found them 3 days ago.
3: You heard enough, Rick?
7: Fine.
3: Yeah, let's go.
5: Yes.
3: What do you think? Well, what do you want me to think? The girl doesn't seem too unhappy about the loss of her husband.
6: Well, he'd been away for about 4 years up until a week ago.
3: In the army. Occupation forces in Germany.
6: No criminal record on him, huh?
3: No.
6: Well, let's see what I can find out.
3: Now, here's the information on the girl. Address, phone number.
6: Thanks. Do some more checking on the husband, and I'll give you a call after I see the girl.
3: How are you going to get in to talk to her?
6: Walt, did I ever ask you how you got promoted to head of homicide?
3: No.
6: Well, you want to tell me?
3: Well, it's simple. Seniority, experience, hard work.
6: Well, just lose the hard work, and you've got a fair idea of how I'm going to get in to talk to Mrs. Wells. Well, I had to solve a murder, $100,000 jewel theft, and get the dear old police force out of hot water. All I knew was that a man named Wells had been shot, and another guy named Mario Cimino had called the law and told them about a hatful of jewels that didn't seem to have been stolen from anybody. To clean up a mess like that would take a lot of doing. So I went about it in Diamond's most routine fashion, as unorthodox as possible. I grabbed a cab, slipped the driver a five to romp over to Greenwich Village a little faster than usual, and before I could say, look out for that streetcar, I was standing in front of a door with a small tag over the bell that read, Vladimir Sokolovsky, artist. Vladimir was an old friend of mine who hears all, sees all, and tells all for a small price.
8: Who is it?
6: Come on, Vladdy, open up.
8: Go away.
6: It's Diamond, Vladimir.
8: I trust no one. You might be working for my landlord.
6: No, I'm alone.
8: Kaustana?
6: Cross my heart and hope to swallow my Emmys.
8: Tovarish, здравствуйте.
6: I haven't got much time, Vladimir.
8: Huh?
6: I want you to do me a favor.
8: Oh, for you, a portrait costs only $50.
6: No, no pictures, Vladimir. Tell me, you ever heard of a guy named Mario Cimino?
8: Oh, but of course... No.
6: Paid your rent?
8: Same answer.
6: I have a small $10 bill here.
8: Tovarish, you would attempt a lowly bribe.
6: Well, what do you know? Here's another $10.
8: I would ask you to stay for lunch, but Greenbaum won't even let me look in his delicatessen window anymore. You understand.
6: 25?
8: I only do it because Stalin and I do not agree. Mario Cimino. Peasant.
6: What does he do?
8: Keeps busy. An occasional stick-up bookmaking owes me $11.80. Marianne and the 8 at Hialeah by 8 lanes. Such a filly.
6: Vladimir. Mario Cimino.
8: Oh, yes, the lowlife. For him to find a friend would be like Rasputin running a Lonely Hearts Club.
6: Where can I find him?
8: I don't know.
6: Vladimir.
8: It's the truth.
6: Scout's honor?
8: But of course. If I knew where that peasant was, would I not collect my 1180? Of course I would. Scout's honor, see?
6: You hold up 3 fingers, Vladimir.
8: Oh, a Cub Scout.
6: When was the last time you heard from him?
8: When he took my $2 that wins me 1180. He was in the fish business.
6: Oh, fish business?
8: Yes, I know, because he brought me 2 halibut, which I promptly made into magnificent stew for my landlord. Was miserable.
6: The stew?
8: No, just the fish. Believe me, Tovarish, those 2 halibut were so old, they remember Jonah.
6: Was he selling fish?
8: Catching them. Had a boat. When I went down there to collect my 1180, the bomb wasn't there.
6: Where did he keep the boat, Vladimir?
8: A disgusting place called a Schooner Landing. Places like that should be in Siberia. Stinks.
6: Well, thanks, Vladimir.
8: Ничего, товарищ, до свидания.
9: Chicholnya, Greenbaum's Delicatessen, will you be surprised? Greenbaum's Delicatessen, Greenbaum's Delicatessen, Greenbaum's Delicatessen. Hello, Abe? Send up the works. Champagne, caviar, salami. I am a capitalist again.

0: Hello there. Hey, I said hello.
1: Hello.
0: You run this landing?
1: Yep.
0: Know a man named Cimino?
1: Mario Cimino?
0: Yep.
1: Yep.
0: Seen him lately?
1: Nope.
0: When was the last time you saw him?
1: You a cop?
0: Nope.
1: It's too bad.
0: Why do you say that?
1: Owes me a week's rent on my boat.
0: Skipped out?
1: Yep.
0: Understand he was fishing down here, is that right?
1: Yep.
0: How long ago did he rent the boat?
1: 2 weeks ago.
0: How long ago did he skip out?
1: About a week.
0: Anything unusual about the things he did?
1: Well, he sure weren't no fisherman.
0: Why do you say that?
1: Didn't know the first thing about it. When he first rented my boat, he used to go out for 2 or 3 hours, come back with a couple of fish. Didn't have no rigging to speak of, no live bait, just a pole.
0: Didn't that bother you?
1: Nope. Weren't none of my business. Had a license.
0: You mean a regular fishing license or a commercial?
1: Yep.
0: Commercial?
1: Yep.
0: Did he do anything unusual the last day he was down here?
1: Well, I don't know. He went out about 4 o'clock in the afternoon and was back here by 6:30. Only thing unusual about that, it's a funny time to go fishing.
0: What day was that?
1: We could go tomorrow, Tuesday.
0: Thanks, Pop.
1: Hey, sure you ain't a cop?
2: Yep.
1: G-man?
2: Nope.
1: Don't say no more than you have to, do you?
2: Nope.
1: Bye, sonny.
0: Well, I left the old boy sitting on the dock trying to figure it out and headed for the city hall. Mario Cimino was closer now. I knew a little about him. His whereabouts up until a week ago and the fact that he'd taken out a commercial fishing license. The license I wanted, because it would have a picture of Cimino on it. The picture I could turn over to Walt and then we could get out a description on him. I arrived at the city hall, went in, found the department that issues the licenses. They checked with Walt at the station, and 10 minutes later I was heading for Mrs. Wells' apartment with a fishing license and a pretty good photograph of Mario Cimino.
3: Yes?
0: Yes.
3: Well, hello. What can I do for you?
0: That's a remark with a lot of answers. Right now, I want to talk.
3: Go ahead.
0: Oh, well, I get tongue-tied when I stand in the hall.
3: You want in?
0: That's it.
3: Why?
0: Ever see this picture before, Mrs. Wells?
3: What? Come in.
0: Seniority, experience.
3: What?
0: Oh, nothing.
3: That man in the picture.

0: Fibo?
1: Mm-hmm.
0: What day did he arrive?
1: You've got big blue eyes, haven't you, Mr. Diamond?
0: Yeah.
1: Very pretty.
0: Honey, you better sit over there. You're scorching my collar.
1: All right.
0: Where was I?
1: I don't know where you were, Mr. Diamond, but I was thinking...
0: Oh, yeah. Well, what day did your husband arrive?
1: Last Tuesday.
0: Did he,
1: You must have a hard time combing your hair. Awfully curly, isn't it?
0: I'll start back when I got more time. We'll straighten it out.
1: Please do.
0: Well, Mrs. Wells.
1: Yes?
0: The time your husband's boat got in?
1: In the afternoon, around 5.
0: Oh, well, thanks, Mrs. Wells.
1: Leaving?
0: Going home and have another talk with Father.
1: Please stop back. If he misses anything, I'll be glad to fill in.
0: Maybe I'll send Dad instead. It was a little hard getting out of there because my shoe leather had started to burn and my number 10s were beginning to turn up like skis. I rocked my way down to the cab, did a slalom around 2 lampposts and a fire hydrant, slid into the back seat, and 20 minutes later, I got out across the street from the 5th Precinct Police Station. I was just stepping off the curb when...
2: Hold it right here, Diamond.
0: What?
2: Don't move. Don't turn around.
0: Oh, well, I hope that's a pipe you got in your pocket.
2: If it is, it's the first one you'll ever see with a trigger in it. Keep smiling and walk back over to that alley.
0: Okay. Had to poke a hole in me.
2: Better to have it poked than blown.
0: Hey, your dialogue's pretty bad.
2: It's fine enough. Now, your name is Diamond, isn't it?
0: Well, I'll tell you what I'll do. I'll tell you mine if you'll give me the gun and let me make you tell me yours.
2: Your dialogue's as bad as mine.
0: Yeah, I guess I deserve that.
2: Okay, I haven't got much time. Give me the picture.
0: Oh, I can't do that.
2: You better or I shoot you.
0: What will Mom say?
2: What's your mother got to do with it?
0: She took it. It's the only one of me on a bear rug, facing north.
2: The picture of Mario Tamino. I'll give you 3. 1.
0: Okay.
2: Thanks. Now stay put. Count 10 before you turn around. Believe me, Diamond, I mean it. I'll kill you if you move before 10.
0: You're being pretty silly, Mario. They'll pick you up, sure.
2: I don't think so.
0: Oh, by the way, Vladimir says to thank you for the 1180.
2: Tell her it was nothing. Start counting.
0: 1, 2, butt my shoe. 3, 4, close the door. 5.

0: Oh, Rick, you find out something?
1: Well, I sure did. This is the lousiest precinct of the city.
0: Oh, yeah?
1: Oh, yeah. Now, 2 minutes ago, I got stuck up right at your front door.
0: What?
1: Yeah. And I had that picture of Mario Cimino on the fishing license.
0: He swiped that?
1: You just know it.
0: Well, don't yell at me. You haven't solved this mess, have you?
1: No, but I'm pretty close.
0: Well, that isn't close enough. I had to send the jewels over to the wife a few minutes ago.
1: Oh, dandy.
0: Well, I had to.
1: Well, what about the newspapers?
0: They haven't gotten wind of it yet. We still have a little time. Now, what about Cimino? How did he know you had the picture on the license?
1: Well, somebody gave him the tip. Gave him my description, though, but just relax. It wasn't Cimino who stuck me up.
0: It wasn't?
1: Not unless he paid Vladimir Sokolowski $11.80 in the last hour.
0: Wait a minute. I don't understand.
1: Well, you're not alone. I'm a little mixed up, too.
0: Well, let's both get untangled, shall we? Tell me what you found out.
1: All right. Now, listen. Wells arrived last Tuesday by boat in the afternoon around 5.
0: This we know.
1: Mario Cimino was being a fisherman then.
0: Oh.
1: He'd rented a boat, taken out a fishing license.
0: Okay.
1: The day that Wells arrived, Cimino went out in the afternoon, stayed about 2 hours, came back and disappeared.
0: And then Wells shows up with a sink full of jewels.
1: Right. Probably had them on the boat. Avoided customs by dropping them overboard, and Cimino picked them up.
0: And Cimino killed him for the loot.
1: Why?
0: Why? $100,000 in jewels? Why not?
1: Wells was killed in his own apartment, wasn't he?
0: Yeah.
1: Well, if Cimino picked the jewels out of the water, why go and kill Wells? Why not just take off? Wells could never go to the police.
0: Oh.
1: Yeah, and another thing. The pickup was pretty carefully planned. Wells couldn't have done it. He was in Germany. Somebody here had to plan it. Knew Wells had the jewels.
0: The wife.
1: Could be.
0: But where did he get the jewels in the first place?
1: Oh, a lot of that stuff's still hidden in Germany. You check with military intelligence, and I'll bet it ties up.
0: Well, this guy who stuck you up and lifted the picture, you say you don't think it was Cimino. Maybe there's a third party.
1: Could be, but I doubt it. I got a hunch, Walt. Take me down to the morgue. I want to take a look at Wells.
0: Okay, let's go.
1: You owe me $25.
0: For what?
1: Oh, small bribe.
0: Oh, well, here.
1: What's this?

0: It's as good as money. Tickets. Policeman's benefit.
1: Oh, gee, Walt.
2: You know something?
0: What?
2: You're a real sport.
0: All right, over here.
3: Well, bullet didn't help his face. Why don't you get the Army records on Wells?
0: Why?
3: The wife identified him. Good for her, but she missed one slight detail.
0: Yeah?
3: Yeah. This isn't Wells.
0: What?
3: That's right, Walt. This is Mario Cimino.
0: How do you know?
3: From the picture on the fishing license. This is the same guy.
0: Good grief.
3: And you had to go and give the jewels back to Mrs. Wells.
0: But
3: if you still want to save those jewels along with your hide, you better grab orders and get over there.
0: But
3: I'll see you when you get there. Now step on it.
0: But...
3: I left Walt in the middle of a butt and took off from Mrs. Wells' apartment in a hurry. On the way over, I went through the facts. Cimino was dead. The body in the morgue wasn't Wells. The jewels were undoubtedly the motive, and unless I was wrong, I'd have to move fast to stop them from leaving the state. I went out of the cab and up the steps to Mrs. Wells' apartment. I reached the door and tried it. No luck, so I went in anyway. The front room was empty. I went through the other rooms. Nothing. Clothes gone. Drawers empty. They'd taken off with $100,000 in jewels. But where to? They had to be smart enough to know they'd never get out of town by the usual means of transportation. So what would be better than to pay up the back rent on Cimino's boat and go fishing? I left Walt a note where I was headed and took off for Schooner Landing. Papa, which boat was Mario Cimino renting?
4: That one just getting ready to go out, right over there.
3: Thanks.
4: Go get him, sonny. I knew there was something fishy when they made up on Cimino's back.
3: Oh. Well, good afternoon. I represent the sleep type market.
5: Bob!
4: What is it?
5: We've got a passenger!
3: Good afternoon, Bob.
4: Diamond.
3: Everybody seems so surprised.
4: I'm sorry you're coming along. We're headed for open sea, Diamond.
3: Well, I might as well take off my shirt and get a tan.
4: Take the wheel, Oz. Leave your shirt on, Diamond. You can take it off when you go for a swim.
3: Oh?
4: And don't get any ideas. I don't want to shoot you until we clear the breakwater, but I will if I have to.
3: You're Wells, aren't you?
4: That's right. How did you figure?
3: Well, partly guesswork.
4: The fishing license tipped you, Cimino, was dead, not me, huh?
3: That's right. You didn't know whether I was working with the law or not, but you had to get that picture to give yourself enough time to get out of the country. Your wife called you and gave you my description.
4: I knew the damage that picture could do if it got to the police, so I had to tag you.
3: Pretty smart.
4: Thanks.
5: We're getting into open water.
4: You can start taking your shirt off, Diamond.
3: I swim pretty well.
4: With a hole in you?
3: Why'd you kill Cimino?
4: He wanted 50% defensive stuff. I wouldn't buy that. But I'm phoning the police and I had to kill him.
3: So you put your papers on him knowing your wife would identify him as you. Why didn't you just grab the jewels and take off?
4: You sound like you're stalling for something. But I'll tell you anyway. Those jewels are in the sink. I knew the law would be there in 10 minutes, so I had to take the chance they wouldn't find him.
5: Bob, there's a boat coming up pretty fast.
4: So what?
3: Well, I hate to spoil the party, but I think it's the Coast Guard.
4: You're nuts.
3: I think dear old Lieutenant Levinson got my little old note.
4: So that's what the star was.
5: Bob!
4: Shut up and stay with that wheel.
5: Bob, that boat!
4: Shut up! All right, Diamond, down in that cabin.
3: I'll get seasick.
4: None of your funny cracks. Just get down there.
3: I think I'll take this life preserver just in case.
4: Drop it.
3: Sure.
4: Give me that gun.
5: Bob!
3: You heard what the man said, baby. Stop the boat.

0: Rick.
1: Yes, Ellen?
0: Phone to you. Walt.
1: Oh, thanks, dear. Hello?
2: Rick, I just got a report from Army Intelligence. The jewels were stolen from a collection that the Germans had evidently hidden during the war.
1: What about Mrs. Wells?
2: She admits the whole thing. She saw her husband on a furlough a year ago, and he told her to expect word when he was ready to move. She contacted Mario Cimino for the fence. She'll probably get life.
1: That's too bad. She was the type who really could have had a good time with life.
2: What are you doing?
1: Looking at my beautiful girlfriend, Helen.
0: Oh, thanks.
2: I say hello.
1: The lieutenant says hello, honey.
0: Hello, Walt.
2: Why don't you two get married?
1: Why don't you mind your own business?
0: Rick was just going to sing me a song, Walt.
2: Oh, yeah? Well, leave the phone up, Helen. I'll get Otis. Otis?
3: Yeah, Lieutenant?
2: Come here. I want you to hear something.
0: Go ahead, Rick.
1: All right. Oh, Otis, listening, Walt?
3: Yeah, I'm listening.
2: Well, get your nose out of my ear.
3: Oh, sorry, Lieutenant.
1: What song would you like to hear, Otis?
3: You're going to sing something for me?
1: Sure, just for you. What's your favorite?
3: Well, now, let's see. Do you know...
1: Otis! Otis, that's the song.
3: Sure, you know. Washington at Valley Forge, cul-de-sac and up boat...
1: How about get out of the wheat thresher, Mother? You're going against the grain.
3: Oh, I don't know.
1: It's an old spiritual. Look, I got a better idea. You just listen, huh?
3: Okay, but I still like...
1: Otis, you're fighting me.
3: Okay.

0: How'd you like that, Otis?
1: Oh, Diamond, you're dreamy.
2: Rick, Otis just swooned.
0: Hi, Walt. Come here, Helen.
3: Mm-hmm.
0: Aren't they silly?
3: Yes, Rick. Oh, darling, you are dreamy.
0: Oh, Diamond, you deviled, you.

0: You have just heard Richard Diamond, Private Detective, starring Dick Powell. Ed Begley played Lieutenant Walt Levinson. Also in the cast were Wilms Herbert, Francis Robinson, Jack Crucian, Yvonne Patey, and Charles Seal. Music was under the direction of Frank Worth. Tonight's show was written by Blake Edwards and directed by Russell Hughes. Dick Powell currently may be seen in the motion picture version of the best-selling novel, Mrs. Mike. Two other shows for Sunday on NBC that you want to hear tonight are The American Album of Familiar Music and Take It or Leave It. Together, they make up 1 hour of the very best in listening pleasure for you. Baritone Thomas L. Thomas brings you the songs you love best during the 30 minutes of restful reminiscence on The American Album. And immediately following this delightful musical show, Eddie Cantor comes romping into your radio with the $64 question on Take It or Leave It. 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
2: Hello? Yes, this is the Falcon speaking. Oh, Carol. Now, you'll have to cancel me out tonight, Angel. Army intelligence is sending me to London. Yeah, it seems some gambler there will take a chance on anything. They want me to prove that murder is a bad bet.
3: Once again, the National Broadcasting Company brings you the transcribed Adventures of the Falcon, starring Les Damon. The Adventures of the Falcon, dedicated to private investigators everywhere. Those hard-hitting detectives who, like Mike Waring, risk their lives to aid law enforcement agencies. So join him now when the Falcon solves the case of the Jack of Diamonds.
2: One nice thing you can say about working for Army Intelligence. It teaches you people are the same the world over. Now take, for example, Diane Halsey. Diane's the gorgeous-looking blonde at the corner table in Sherry's, a swank cocktail bar in London's West End. To look at her, you'd immediately suspect something's wrong. She's not the kind of a girl you'd expect to see alone. But that's purely a matter of choice. Diane's only waiting for the right man to come along. And here he comes now.
4: I'm sorry if I kept you, darling.
5: Oh, that's all right, Bruce. I don't mind.
4: Did you order?
5: No, I thought I'd wait for you.
4: Oh, sweet. What would you like?
5: That all depends. When I'm celebrating, I prefer champagne.
4: Well, then I guess you'll have to settle for something else.
5: Why?
4: I didn't see DeSantis.
5: You didn't see DeSantis?
4: Oh, believe me, Diane, I tried, but I couldn't do it.
5: I knew I was wasting my time.
4: No, don't go.
5: Take your hand off me.
4: Darling, please.
5: You want to do as I ask?
4: Just give me a chance to explain.
5: I'm not interested. All I know is you threw away £2,000.
4: What makes you so positive?
5: What do you mean?
4: Well, you're depending solely on this Jack Diamond.
5: So?
4: So how do I know I can trust him? I never even met the man.
5: I have.
4: Well, what's his real name? You can't expect me to believe that Jack Diamond isn't an alias.
5: Oh, now, look, Bruce.
4: All I'm getting at, Diane, is how can you be certain those footsteps he gave you are authentic?
5: There's an accepted way to find out.
4: How?
5: Show them to DeSantis. If they're legitimate, Mr. DeSantis will think the £2,000 you're asking very reasonable.
4: Please, don't make me do it.
5: You call yourself a man.
4: Where are you going?
5: That's no concern of yours. This time I would advise you to try and stop me.
4: No, you can't. I won't let you.
5: No? Well, what?
4: Wait, I'll do it.
5: You will?
4: Yes.
5: When?
4: Tonight.
5: That's my darling.
4: You do love me?
5: Of course, silly. Now order some champagne. I'm in the mood to celebrate.
6: Yes?
4: Are you Julio DeSantis?
6: That's right.
4: Well, I'm Bruce Graham.
6: Hey, take it easy, Mr. Graham.
4: But you think I'm intoxicated.
6: Never.
4: Well, I am.
6: Well, Mr. Graham?
4: Ever see this before?
6: Where do you get this photostat?
4: In case you're interested, it's for sale.
6: How much is it going to cost me?
4: £2,000.
6: It's a lot of money, Mr. Graham, but maybe he's worth it.
4: Huh?
6: You want him in cash, no?
4: You mean you're actually going to give it to me now?
6: You bet your life.
4: Get away from that box.
6: But you said...
4: I said get away or I'll put a bullet through you. You're not fooling me. I'll open it myself.
6: It's okay with me.
4: But there's only money in here.
6: Only money, he said. What do you expect?
4: Well, I thought...
6: Yes?
4: Never mind. Count off 2,000.
6: It's a pleasure. 500, 750, 1,000, 2, 4, 6. Oh, Mr. Graham. You dropped your gun.
4: No, don't.
6: You know something? You have it on safety all along.
4: What?
6: In your work, you should know better.
4: Go on. Get it over with.
6: You think the Santas want to hurt you? No. Here.
4: What?
6: Go on, take.
4: But
6: don't be ashamed. And now for your money. Go on. Oh, yeah. Do it, quattro, say. And four, make 2,000. There you are.
4: What are you up to?
6: That's a funny question coming from you. I think I behave very nice for somebody who's being blackmailed.
4: Why didn't you kill me when you had the chance?
6: I'm not going to solve anything. Your friends know you're here.
4: My friends?
6: Oh, you never convinced the Santas you're working alone. So I make the best of a bad bargain. You got the money? I got the photo stamp. But I don't think I want to do this again, Mr. Graham. Please, remember this, huh?
7: Do it. See, Bruce, there was nothing to it.
4: He could have killed me, Diane. He could have shot me.
7: Don't be ridiculous, darling. He wouldn't dare. Not with what we know about Mr. DeSantis.
4: Well, I wouldn't go through it again for twice the money.
7: How about 100 times?
5: Well, don't you see the possibilities? This is just a test case. As you pointed out, Jack Diamond could have been mistaken.
4: Who is this Diamond chap, anyway?
7: Don't you bother your pretty little head about him.
4: I've got a right to know.
7: All you need know, darling, is he delivered the goods. Now we've got Mr. DeSantis right where we want him.
4: But you promised.
7: I promised what?
4: There would only be this once, that we'd take the money and go away.
7: Oh, don't be absurd, pet. Jack Diamond made 12 photostats, and we'll sell them to Mr. DeSantis one at a time.
4: I'm not going to do it.
7: Yes, you will.
4: I mean it, Diane.
7: So do I. Oh, darling. Oh, darling, I'm terribly sorry. Did I hurt you?
4: No.
7: Well, let me see. There. Feel better?
4: Yes.
7: Oh, Bruce, it was your own fault. You shouldn't upset me. But I forgive you. I'm sure it won't happen again.
8: Santos and Company.
9: I'd like to speak with Mr. DeSantis, please.
8: Who is this?
9: Just tell him it's the chap who was up to see him Sunday afternoon.
8: Just a moment. It's for you, Julio.
10: Who is it, Fanny?
8: He didn't care to give his name. He said he was up to see you Sunday afternoon.
10: Ah, yeah.
8: Do you want to speak with him?
10: Sure.
8: Hello.
9: DeSantis.
10: That's right. How are you, Graham?
9: Fine.
10: That's good.
9: You're probably wondering why I called.
10: No. How much is it going to cost this time?
9: What?
10: I ask how much is going to cost the poor DeSantis.
9: £25,000. You heard me.
10: Oh, sure. I'm just disappointed myself. I thought perhaps your first try would be your last.
9: I'm serious, DeSantis.
10: I know you are.
9: Have it ready at 9 o'clock.
10: My place again?
9: No. You familiar with Park Slope near Wembley?
10: I'll find them.
9: You better. And just so there'll be no mistake, I'll be driving a blue Nash convertible.
10: Hello? Hello, Graham.
8: Who was that?
10: Just a fellow I know from business, Ronnie.
8: Julio, is something wrong? Because if there's any way I can help you...
10: You a good boy, Ronnie.
8: You're making sport of me.
10: No, honest. But let me ask you something. Suppose a Mr. X have papers that can make lots of trouble for you. What would you do?
8: You mean if I were being blackmailed?
10: I think maybe we can call him that.
8: Well, I'm not much of a hero, Julio. If I were in a jam, I'd give this Mr. X whatever he wanted.
6: You're right, Ronnie. In a case like this, there is nothing to do but to give my friend what he asks for. See? I always told you we think alike.
7: Yes?
11: Hello, Diane.
7: Well, Jack Diamond, of all people. Come on in.
11: Thank you.
7: You know, this isn't very bright of you, darling.
11: I couldn't help myself. I'm worried, Diane.
7: Oh, well, it's about Graham needn't be. He'll behave. He's going to see DeSantis at now.
11: No, he mustn't.
7: Mustn't?
11: Julio is simply furious.
7: But do tell.
11: I refuse to run the risk of having him discover that I'm involved.
7: Seems such a shame to quit now. Suppose
11: I won't hear it. Graham mustn't see DeSantis. Now, are you going to stop him? Or shall I?
7: You're not leaving me much choice, darling. But let me think about it for a little while. I'll let you know when I reach a decision.
11: One, two.
12: Hotel Carlisle.
11: Mr. Waring, please. Michael Waring. Mr. Waring?
13: That's right.
11: My name is Bruce Graham.
13: Bruce Graham?
11: You don't know me, but...
13: But you feel it might be worth my while if I did.
11: Yes. I live at 427 Charleston West. That's right off Piccadilly. How soon can you be over?
13: Well, not so fast. What's this all about?
11: Well, it's about something you should be interested in. You're with American Intelligence, aren't you?
13: How did you find that out?
11: The same way I found out you were staying at the Carlisle.
13: Which, of course, tells me nothing.
11: It wasn't meant to. I'll fill you in on the details as soon as you get here. But it's got to be before 9.
13: Well, this is all kind of vague, fella. I don't think I can make it.
11: You've got to. You don't understand. Excuse me. Who is it? What are you doing here? You said...
13: Hello, Graham.
11: You said...
13: Graham, what's going on here?
3: We can't win a war or a political campaign or even a peace without a slogan. But it helps in a big way to do the job ahead. A good slogan makes people think. If it's repeated and repeated until it becomes part of our language, and if the thought it expresses becomes part of our lives and our daily actions, then that slogan does what it's intended to do. Take, for instance, the universal slogan, Safety First. All motorists should be sure to follow the tip of the best current slogan for them. Drive as though your life depends on it. It does. Now back to the adventures of the Falcon.
2: Well, there's one thing travel teaches you. Telephone companies are the same in England as they are in America. But I had a hunch that more than the line was dead here, so I hustled over to 427 Charleston. When I walked in, there was no question that someone had Bruce Graham's number. He was lying on the floor with two neat little holes in his head. There was nothing I could do for him, so I made myself at home and looked around. Then in the corner of the room, I saw it. It being a .38 Colt automatic. I pulled out a handkerchief and picked it up. That was my first mistake. I didn't have time to make a second.
14: I say, old man.
2: What?
14: I wouldn't do that. You're tampering with evidence. I don't think the police would approve.
2: Oh, I wouldn't be too sure.
14: I would. I'm Inspector Beecham of the CID.
2: Oh. Well, I'm glad to know you, Inspector.
14: You're just saying that to make me feel comfortable, old boy. But please, don't bother. I'm quite accustomed to this sort of thing.
2: Now, just a minute. You don't think I had anything to do with this? My name is Mike Waring. I'm with American Intelligence. If you'd like to see my credentials.
14: I'd love to. This is to certify that Michael Waring. Mm-hmm. It's most impressive. What was your connection with Mr. Graham?
2: He called me at my hotel about 20 minutes ago. Said he had to see me. In the middle of the dialogue, I heard two shots.
14: And naturally, you dashed over.
2: Naturally.
14: What do you suppose the poor chap wanted?
2: I don't know. But it must have had something to do with security measures. He knew I was with American Intelligence.
14: Obviously, he felt the CID was hardly as efficient.
2: You don't believe me, huh?
14: Why, my dear boy, it would never occur to me to doubt you. Still, you must admit it's rather suspicious finding you standing over a body, wiping off fingerprints.
2: I wasn't wiping them off. I was just examining the gun.
14: Of course.
2: Look, I tell you, Graham was frightened of something. He claimed he had to see me before 9.
14: Why?
2: Well, I can only guess. But what do you make of this note I found scribbled near the phone?
14: DeSantis, 9, Park Slope, Wembley.
2: He must have had an appointment to meet this DeSantis there.
14: Well, chap, I don't think he'll keep it.
2: No, but I can. Now, what do you say, Inspector?
14: But it might be a nice touch. Sort of a fitting memorial, don't you know? All right, Waring. You keep that appointment for Graham. And I'll keep an eye on you.

0: DeSantis? DeSantis?
1: Hello.
0: What?
1: I frightened you, huh?
0: Yes, you certainly did.
1: Get out of the car.
0: Now, wait a minute.
1: Sorry, I don't have time.
0: Is the gun loaded?
1: What do you think?
0: I think I better get out.
1: Hey, you're not Bruce Graham.
0: That's what I tried to tell you.
1: Who are you?
0: Name is Waring, Mike Waring. I'm with American Intelligence.
1: Oh, I'm sorry. You see, I expect someone else.
0: Bruce Graham?
1: That's right.
0: Well, Graham couldn't make it.
1: What happened?
0: What's the worst you can think of?
1: Murder?
0: Thanks, DeSantis. You just won a bet for me. I had a hunch your mind would run along those lines.
2: You understand, of course, Mr. DeSantis, that we have no desire to intimidate you. But if you'd like to make a confession, you'll find us most appreciative.
1: You crazy inspector. I'm not Kid Graham. What reason I got?
2: Well, I'm glad you asked me that, because I've come to the conclusion he was blackmailing you.
1: I hardly even know the fellow.
2: Then why did you arrange that appointment to meet him tonight?
1: I don't arrange him. Graham does. He say he wants to see me on business.
2: And exactly what is that business?
1: I'm important. Olive oil, wine, things like this.
2: And where were you when Graham was done in?
1: How should I know? What time it happened?
2: What time was it, Waring?
0: About 7:30.
1: Ah, half past seven? Sure. I was in my office.
0: Anybody with him?
1: Just Ronnie.
0: Ronnie?
1: Ronnie Payton. He's a nice young boy who worked with me.
0: That check, Inspector?
2: Well, that's hard to say. Friend Ronnie is apparently banished.
1: What do you mean, vanished?
2: Disappeared. Perhaps you can tell us why.
1: Well, Ronnie's very sensitive. Maybe all this publicity make him nervous.
0: So he takes off when you need him most, huh?
1: How Ronnie gonna know I need him for alibi?
2: How indeed?
0: Wait a minute, Inspector. There's something that doesn't add up here.
2: Does for me. Mr. DeSantis had an appointment with Graham. When you kept it, he greeted you with open arms and a loaded revolver.
0: Yes, well, that's just it. Why should he take a gun to me at 9 under the impression I'm Graham if he killed Graham an hour and a half earlier?
1: Hey, I'm much obliged, Mr. Waring.
0: Well, you can make it up to me. Now, why was Graham blackmailing you?
1: He wasn't.
0: Are you affiliated with the Communist Party?
1: Me? Of course not.
0: Well, what other reason could Graham have for getting in touch with me?
1: How should I know?
0: Well, when you think of an answer, give me a ring. I'm at the Carlisle. Let me out, Inspector. I'm going home.
3: Oh, come in, Mr. Wedding.
0: Oh, thanks.
3: I suppose you think this is very forward of me.
0: No, there's nothing I like better than having people drop in unannounced. Who are you?
3: Jack Diamond.
0: Jack Diamond? Well, you must be quite a card.
3: That isn't very funny.
0: I know, I'm pressing. What can I do for you, Jackie?
3: No, you might ask me to sit down.
0: I don't think you'll be staying long.
3: If you're going to be insulting...
0: Yes?
3: No, I'm not going to get angry. You thought I would, didn't you?
0: I had hopes.
3: You don't seem to understand, Mr. Waring. I'm here to do you a favor. Supposing I told you there's a communist cell in Paris.
0: There must be thousands.
3: Well, I can give you the names of a dozen members, all with high positions in government. How soon can you leave?
0: Oh, when would you like me to?
3: Well, there's a 7 o'clock flight to Paris.
0: And by an odd coincidence, you happen to have made a reservation for me.
3: Well...
0: Yeah, so that's awfully sweet of you, Jackie, but you shouldn't have bothered. Now, suppose you tell me why you're so anxious for me to leave London.
3: I told you, I hate communism.
0: Yes, well, let's have the real reason.
3: All right. You're investigating Bruce Graham's murder.
0: Oh, I wouldn't put it quite that way.
3: I would. It doesn't concern you, Mr. Waring. I demand that you mind your own business.
0: You're going to make me?
3: Yes.
0: Why, you little devil.
3: Let go. Will you be... Ow! You bite me, will you?
0: Now sit down and behave yourself.
3: I could kill you for that.
0: Well, you may yet. I better have myself inoculated against hydrophobia.
3: If I could get my hands on you...
0: Don't you know when you're well off? You shouldn't let yourself be carried away like that, Jackie. It's bad for your health.
3: Put down that phone.
0: Now, listen, you... Oh, I didn't think your recuperative powers would be that good.
3: No, and you never thought I might be carrying a gun.
0: No.
3: Hit me, would you? Now, how do you like that, Mr. Waring?
0: I don't.
3: Now, you're like all the others, aren't you? You're quick enough to push people around when you're stronger than they are. But why don't you try it now?
0: No, thanks.
3: Yes, you're afraid, aren't you? A big, strong man's afraid.
0: Be careful, Jackie. You're working yourself into a snit.
3: Shut up! If you think I'm fooling...
0: No, I don't.
3: You'll have nothing to do with Julio DeSantis, do you understand?
0: If that's what you want.
3: That's what I want.
0: Okay.
3: And don't think you can hoax me either. Because I'll be watching every minute of the time. And the minute you break your word, you'll be hearing from me.
4: Hello.
0: Are you Diane Halsey?
4: That all depends. Now, if you were a bill collector, I'd be silly to admit it.
0: Oh, you don't have to worry. My name is Mike Waring.
4: That still tells me nothing.
0: Well, if you want the story of my life, you'll have to invite me in.
4: Is there any danger involved?
0: Well, I couldn't say for sure. I am a creature of impulse.
4: Come in.
0: Thanks. Ah, say, this is nice.
4: Sit down.
0: Oh, never while a lady is standing.
4: I was just about to mix myself a drink. Will you join me?
0: Yes, if I can have a Smirnoff martini, about 5 parts vodka to 1 of vermouth.
4: Ah, it sounds like a good idea.
0: Fine. Need any help?
4: No, I can manage.
0: Yes, I'll bet you can.
4: Why don't you tell me about yourself?
0: Oh, I've had a very dull life, Diane.
4: Diane?
0: I'm a great believer in shortcuts.
4: Yes, I can see that. You are.
0: Thank you.
4: Just what is your occupation, Mr. Waring?
0: I'm with the American British Assurance Company.
4: Doing what?
0: What I'm doing now. That tastes good.
4: You mean you get paid for this?
0: Oh, no, this is my unexpected dividend. My job is to make settlements on life insurance policies.
4: I don't understand.
0: Well, you see, you were engaged to a man named Bruce Graham, whom we insured for £5,000.
4: Would you mind repeating that?
0: Well, didn't you know? You were one of the principal beneficiaries.
4: This isn't a joke.
0: Well, do I look like the kind of a man who would deceive a beautiful woman?
4: When will I get the money?
0: Just as soon as we observe a few minor formalities.
4: Well, by all means, let's observe them.
0: Well, as I said, Diane, you're one of the beneficiaries. There's another, and as soon as I can get a release from him, you can cut the pie. Graham told us we'd be able to locate him through you.
4: What's his name?
0: Jack Diamond.
4: You're pretty clever. Bruce didn't even know Jackie.
0: And the inspector was right. You did serve as a connecting link.
4: You get out.
0: Yeah, well, just brief me on this. What was it you people had on DeSantis? Was he a commie?
4: Are you going to leave?
0: All right, Diane. But once a man like me finds a girl like you, you can't expect him to stay away. I'll be seeing you, doll. Now, that's the story, DeSantis. Now, have you any idea who this Jack Diamond might be?
3: No.
0: Look, you don't seem to realize you're on a spot. You know, they could hang you for Bruce Graham's murder.
3: You say before there isn't any chance.
0: There's always a chance. Now, you know who this Jack Diamond is.
3: I swear.
0: It's the boy who works for you, Ronnie Payton.
3: You crazy.
0: Look, according to your story, you met Graham for the first time last week.
3: So?
0: So it stands to reason that whatever he had on you came from a third party. And the third party wasn't Diane Halsey, because you didn't even know her. So Ronnie Payton must be our friend Jack Diamond.
3: Oh, you're wrong. Ronnie's like a son to me. Why would he do this?
0: I told you. He must have been the instigator of the blackmail plot. And he was afraid that if you latched on to Bruce Graham, the whole story would come out.
3: Then you think Ronnie killed Graham?
0: Yes, I do. Now, where is he?
3: If your friend, the inspector, say it's okay, I take you to him.
4: Hello, Ronnie.
0: What?
4: Wasn't it nice of me to wait for you?
0: How did you get in here, Diane?
4: The door was open.
0: You're lying.
4: Well, that's no way to talk, darling, after I came clear to Whitechapel to warn you.
0: Warn me? About what?
4: The man named Waring.
0: I'm afraid I haven't had the pleasure.
4: Well, he knows about you. At least he knows about Jack Diamond. He's up to see me tonight.
0: What did you tell him?
4: Nothing yet.
0: What's that supposed to mean?
4: Really, Ronnie, this whole thing has been a terrible disappointment. So it's almost enough to make you believe crime doesn't pay.
0: We got £2,000 from DeSantis.
4: Oh, I'm glad you mentioned that, darling. What did you do with your share?
0: Why?
4: I'm afraid I'll have to borrow it.
0: That's not fair. You know you'd never repay me.
4: Well, probably not. But then if I spent the money on a trip to Spain, I'd be in no position to call Waring.
0: You can't do this to me. It's blackmail.
4: You should know.
0: I won't stand for it, Diane. Do you hear me? I won't stand for it.
4: Ronnie, stop that and can't burn.
0: You filthy little creature.
4: Ronnie, please.
5: There's one type of catastrophe to which most of us are exposed many times every day if we drive or ride on the highways, because some drivers habitually travel on the wrong side of the road. They pay no attention to the painted lifelines of the highway that should never be crossed. It's these drivers who often pay with their lives for that foolhardy act. Drive as though your life depends on it. It does. And now back to the adventures of the Falcon.
0: Funny thing about hunches. The first time I saw Diane Halsey, something told me I'd be seeing her again. Naturally, I didn't expect it to be so soon. But the credit for bringing it all belonged to DeSantis. But when he brought Inspector Beecham and myself to Ronnie Payton's little nest, there she was. Of course, she looked better at our first meeting. But then she didn't have those bruises on her throat, and that might have made a difference.
2: What a tremendous waste of talent.
0: Yes, isn't it?
2: Think friend Ronnie is responsible?
0: Oh, don't you?
1: Excuse me, please, but can I say something?
0: Why not, DeSantis? It's open forum tonight.
1: I think the lady is not dead.
2: Mm-hmm. Right, Joe.
0: Get some water.
1: Why don't... There's something we can do in the meantime.
0: Yeah. Help me lift her on the sofa.
1: Easy, Gano.
0: That's the way. Got the water? Well, will you look who's here?
1: Ronnie.
6: Get away from me, Julia. You brought him here.
1: I know, but... And who... What's that girl doing on my sofa?
0: Well, I hope you don't mind. There was a draft on the floor.
1: Who is she?
0: Don't you know?
1: If I did, I wouldn't ask. Who killed her?
2: She's not dead, Ronnie.
1: She... Isn't?
0: No.
2: But don't feel too badly, old thing. You still got one murder to your credit. Is the water welling?
0: Thanks. You are Diane.
6: You've got to believe me, Inspector. I didn't kill Bruce Graham.
2: Then who did?
0: Diane.
2: You know, I rather suspected you'd say that.
4: Oh.
2: How's the patient, Waring?
0: She'll be all right.
6: I tell you, she killed him.
2: Naturally, you've got an alibi for the time.
7: Yes. I was in a cinema in Limehouse.
2: Oh, how ordinary. I'm disappointed in you, Ronnie.
7: But I can prove it with the attendant. You see, we had an argument, and I reported him to the manager. But you believe me, don't you, Julio?
0: Well, I don't know about him, Ronnie, but I do.
2: Now, come, Waring.
0: No, he's telling the truth.
1: You mean this?
0: Sure, DeSantis. How could Ronnie have killed Bruce Graham when we both know it was you?
2: Hey, now we all know.

0: Mr. Waring, you're quite talented in a peculiar sort of way.
1: Why? Because I figured out that DeSantis was the killer?
0: Uh-huh.
1: Well, it was simple, Diane. Graham was murdered around 7:30, and DeSantis claimed at the time he was in his office with Ronnie.
0: Well,
1: Ronnie had his own independent alibi. He was at the cinema.
0: But if DeSantis killed Roots at 7:30, why did he keep that appointment at 9?
1: Well, he had to. What reason could he give for not showing up? He knew Graham was dead? That would really have ruined his act.
0: I see your point.
1: Good girl. Now, what I'd like to know is what you people had on DeSantis that started the whole thing off.
0: So what would be your guess?
1: Well, communism isn't outlawed here or in Italy, so I got a hunch he's a member of the other end of the spectrum. Suppose he was a big wheel under Mussolini. Then, as a former fascist, a lot of people might be interested in his whereabouts.
0: You are talented, aren't you?
1: Oh, you have no idea. I know I'm the only man in London who can do the Indian rope trick.
0: You can make a body disappear.
1: Just like that.
2: You want me, Waring?
1: Yes, she's all yours, Inspector, for blackmail.
0: Why, you rotten filthy...
1: Oh, I'm sorry, Angel. I know exactly how you feel. Because making a body like yours disappear is a dirty trick on me, too. Good night, folks.

0: The Case of the Strawberry Blonde. The Case of the Strawberry Blonde. That's the title of next week's Adventure of the Falcon, when Mike Waring learns that when a gal reaches for the peroxide, someone is bound to die. The Adventures of the Falcon are based on the famous character created by Drexel Drake, produced and transcribed by Bernard L. Schubert, written by Eugene Wang, and directed by Richard Lewis. Les Damon was starred as the Falcon, with Frances Chaney as Diane. This program came from New York. Fred Collins speaking.
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4: Box 13, care of the Star Times. I should like very much to see you and offer a proposition which could be of mutual profit to us. Of course, there is some danger involved. But then, your advertisement asks for attention. So if you are interested, perhaps we could have lunch tomorrow afternoon. Take 1 o'clock.
5: Perhaps we could have lunch tomorrow afternoon, say at 1 o'clock, the Golden Arrow. Ask for Mr. Waring's table. There's some danger involved, he said. Yes, that's what the man said. And, brother, that's exactly what he meant.

0: And now back to Fox 13 and Dan Holliday's newest adventure, Daytime Nightmare.
1: Letter invites you to lunch, Mr. Holliday.
2: Uh-huh. Lunch, and then what?
1: Dangerous test. That sounds exciting.
2: It always does. You know, Susie, someday I'm going to walk into one of these things and not walk out.
1: Then follow up one of these other letters. There's one that asks for a babysitter. The woman says her children are an adventure.
2: Oh, no, thanks. I'll take Mr. Waring's letter and his proposition.
1: Then you'd better hurry. It's almost 12:30 now.
2: Oh, don't push, Susie. Don't push.
1: What time will you be back?
2: Probably this evening. But don't wait for me. Just lock up the office and take off. So long, Susie. The Golden Arrow is one of those ultra dining and luncheon spots where you can get a swell dollar lunch for five. I asked for Mr. Waring's table, and the waiter showed me to a nice secluded corner. A small orchestra was playing. A couple were dancing. And Mr. Waring was just sitting there. I took a good look at him before I sat down. He was big and handsome, maybe about 50, and the diamond he flashed on the little finger of his right hand was spelled with 1,500 capital dollars. He looked up, saw me standing there.
3: How do you do? You're Box 13?
2: Yes, that's right. You're Mr. Waring.
3: And you're right. Please, sit down. I've ordered lunch. I hope you'll approve.
2: Oh, thanks. I'm sure I will.
3: You're younger than I expected.
2: Oh, disappointed?
3: No, please. Tell me, is Box 13 the way you make your living?
2: Well, not quite.
3: Yeah, I read your advertisement several times. Adventure wanted, go any place, do anything, write Box 13.
2: Is that said with disapproval?
3: No, not at all, Mr.
2: Dan Holliday.
3: Oh. No, not disapproval, Dan, just regret. Regret that I hadn't the nerve to do such a thing when I was your age.
2: Well, sometimes the regrets are mine.
3: What? Oh, I see. You mean once in a while you get something that's hard to handle.
2: That's it.
3: Look, you've always come out on top.
2: Well, I've had a lot of luck.
3: Is there any of it left?
2: Do I need some?
3: If you do what I ask, you will.
2: All right. What's on your mind, Mr. Waring?
3: First, we'll have lunch. Then we'll talk. Will that be all right with you?
2: You say so. Yes.
3: Good. Charles, you may bring our lunch now. Now, let's enjoy ourselves. There's lots of time to get serious after lunch.
2: Waring was a very good conversationalist. I learned he was an attorney for one of the biggest estates in the country. He kept leading the conversation around to that every time we got on something else. Then when lunch was over.
3: Yeah. Enjoy it, Dan?
2: Very much.
3: Cigar?
2: Oh, no, thank you.
3: Now, if you'll come with me.
2: Come with you? But I thought we were going to talk.
3: Oh, I'd rather have more privacy. You'll understand why when I tell you what I have in mind.
2: It's that important.
3: Would you say $10 million was important?
2: It commands attention, yes.
3: Then please come with me.
2: We left the Golden Arrow. The doorman saluted Waring and signaled to the big limousine that sneaked up along the curb and purred to a stop.
3: Please, get in, Dan.
2: Pardon me. Where are we going?
3: Oh, for a ride through the park.
2: Wait a minute. I want to know what this is all about. Before I go and play.
3: You're not very trusting, are you, Dan?
2: Yeah, it's not that.
3: Something wrong, Dan? Get in the car, Dan. A little air will make you feel better. Go on, get in. All right, Bert. You know where to go.
2: I'd been drugged before, so I knew what it felt like. Felt exactly like this. I came crawling out of the long, dark tunnel with a buzzing in my ears, my mouth dry as cotton. I was lying down and I reached out my arms. I was on a cot. A nice white cot in a nice white room. I sat on the edge of the bed, looked around. There was a window, but there were bars over it. I went to the door. Hey, open up. Open this door. Open this door, somebody. Come on, open the door.
4: Get away from the door. Get away from it.
2: Open it up, whoever you are.
4: Move back away from it, and I will. Go on.
2: I moved back and away. There was a pause, and then...
4: Well, Mr. Stokes, you've awakened at last.
2: Stokes? What are you talking about? Come on, get me out of this gag or I'll break my way out.
5: Samuel? Hugo?
6: Sir?
5: Ah, Mr. Stokes, you don't want Samuel and Hugo to take care of you, do you?
2: What is this?
5: Sit down, Mr. Stokes. Please. Sit down.
2: I won't sit down. Where's Waring?
5: He'll be here in a moment. If you want to see Mr. Waring, I'm sure that can be arranged.
2: Well, that's better. And call off those mastiffs in white coats.
5: Wait outside, Samuel, Hugo, and close the door. Go ahead. I'll be all right. Stay where you are, Mr. Stokes.
2: Look, if this is a gag, let's run it off the boards and put a tag to it.
5: Gag? Why, Mr. Stokes, you sound almost rational.
2: Rational? What are you talking about?
5: Just that. I've no doubt that in a year, perhaps a little more, we can discharge you.
2: You mean this is no gag?
5: No, it's not a gag. You're Edward Stokes. Remember that. You're Edward Stokes.
2: Where's Waring?
5: He'll be here to see you with your wife.
2: My wife?
5: Of course. I wonder if you remember her.
2: I don't know what you're trying to get away with, but if I have to play rough, I can play.
6: Samuel! Hugo! I think Mr. Stokes needs to be quiet. Take care of it, Samuel.
2: Get them away from me.
5: When you've decided to be more calm, Mr. Stokes, we can have a talk in my office. Until then, I shall take precautions against your homicidal tendencies.
2: Well, it was no gag. Samuel and Hugo were too big for games, and they played rough. Samuel left, and Hugo sat beside the bed to watch me. I knew now where I was. In a sanitarium. But why? Why was I called Edward Stokes? I had to find out, so I turned to Hugo.
7: What?
2: Oh, Hugo, these straps are hurting me.
7: No thanks, Mr. Stokes. I can't loosen them for you.
2: Look, get my clothes. Take out my wallet. Take the money that's in it and just let me get to the telephone.
7: I'm sorry, Mr. Stokes. You know that's against the rules.
2: Who was the man who spoke to me before?
7: That's Mr. Cordell.
2: Mister? Not a doctor?
7: Well, yes and no. This here's a kind of a rest home.
2: Does everyone get as much rest as I do?
7: Hey, you're all right, Mr. Stokes. That's pretty funny.
2: Yeah, I'm dying. Where are my clothes?
7: No. We'll get them for you later.
2: Look, I'm not Edward Stokes. I'm Dan Holliday. Get it? My name's Dan Holliday. I'm a writer.
7: Well, that's swell. I'll bring you a pencil and paper later.
2: Hugo, go to a phone. Call the number I'll give you and ask for Susie.
7: She got a sister for me?
2: Now, listen, you big lummox. This is a frame-up. I am not Edward Stokes. I don't know who he is. I never even heard of him. I'm Dan Holliday, a writer.
7: Yeah, okay. I believe you. Once I took care of a man who was Shakespeare, I believed him. I also took care of Michelangelo, Dante, Spinoza.
2: I want to see Cordell.
7: What for?
2: I want to talk to him.
7: What about?
2: Does that make any difference?
7: Yeah, because if it's not important, he'll get mad at me.
2: All right. Tell him I remember now that I'm Edward Stokes. It all comes back to me. Now, will you go to him?
7: Okay, but please, Mr. Stokes, don't try what you did before. I hate to get rough.
2: Right, I promise.
7: It's a good boy. And keep on being a good boy, and you'll be allowed visitors this afternoon.
2: I'll be very happy to see them. Very happy.
7: All right, Mr. Stokes. I brought you to see Mr. Cordell, like you asked. Now, promise you'll take it easy?
2: Oh, sure. Thanks, Hugo.
7: It's nothing. Here he is, Mr. Cordell.
5: Good. Close the door and wait outside, Hugo.
7: You sure you'll be all right, Mr. Cordell?
5: I think Mr. Stokes has learned his lesson.
7: Sure. Please be a good boy now.
2: Yeah, I will, Hugo.
5: So, you've become reconciled, Mr. Stokes.
2: I know I can talk myself blue in the face to Hugo or anyone else around here and not get anywhere. But I want you to tell me what this is all about.
5: I'll be glad to. You're Edward Stokes. You're here for a rest. You were formerly at the Millhaven Sanitarium, but your wife thought this would be a better place. Don't you remember?
2: Remember? Oh, of course I do. You've made it all so clear.
5: Good. Oh, by the way, you're looking so much better than when I saw you last, Mr. Stokes. Would you like to see how much better?
2: What do you mean?
5: There's a mirror on the door of that closet to your right. Open it and see how you've improved.
2: I looked in the mirror. I didn't see Dan Holliday. I saw a stranger. Cordell's voice came to me from a million miles away.
8: There's some gray in your hair, of course, but that's to be expected. As a whole, it's still a nice, deep, rich black.
2: My hair's been dyed.
8: Has it?
9: I'll bet you think it was once blonde. I imagine you think your name was once Dan Holliday. Take a good look at yourself, Mr. Stokes. Get acquainted with your new personality. You'll be with it for quite a while.
2: Cordell smiled at me. Then I knew for certain this was no joke. I was Edward Stokes. My hair dyed, clever touches of makeup here and there. Even Susie wouldn't have known me.
5: Do you know why you've become Edward Stokes?
2: Why, Mr. Cordell?
5: Because Mr. Edward Stokes is dead.
0: To Daytime Nightmare, another Box 13 adventure with Alan Ladd as Dan Holliday.
2: Well, there was a twist. I was a dead man, yet I was alive and being kept alive. But for what? Later in my room, I thought of making a break for it. But there was always Samuel and Hugo. Then later, I was taken again to Cordell's office. This time, Hugo went in with me. Cordell wasn't alone. With him were Waring and a woman. The woman looked at me as I entered.
10: Edward. Edward, darling.
2: Would you mind just calling me Dan?
10: Oh, please, Edward. You remember me?
11: Of course you remember your wife, don't you, Edward?
2: Oh, hello, Waring. I must buy you lunch sometime.
11: Lunch? Oh, of course, of course.
5: I told your wife and Mr. Waring that you were so much better, Mr. Stokes. But now you've disappointed me.
2: Oh, I'm so sorry, Mr. Cordell.
5: Hugo, please wait outside. I'll call you if I need you.
7: Sure, Mr. Cordell.
11: Well, he does look like Edward.
10: Must you say it so loud, Philip?
11: Oh, sorry.
2: How long does this go on?
11: Not much longer. Of course, it all depends on you.
2: Yes, how?
11: We'll leave that until later. Clarice.
10: What?
11: You've got to sign those transfer papers.
10: They're all right?
11: Of course. Oh, Edward, it might be interesting for you to watch yourself being committed.
2: I'm warning all of you. I'm going to get out of here. And when I do, I...
11: And when you do what?
2: Where's the real Edward Stokes?
10: How does he know about Edward?
11: Cordell, did you open your mouth?
5: What's the difference? He can babble his head off and no one will pay any attention.
10: Suppose something goes wrong.
5: How can it? It's all too perfect.
11: Of course it is. Sign the papers, Clarice. Get it over with. Good. Now let's go.
10: Nothing can go wrong.
5: Not unless you double-cross me.
11: You've got your money and you're in as deeply as anyone. You better see that everything goes all right.
5: It will.
11: Fine. Now goodbye, Edward, and good luck. Come along.
5: Well, Mr. Stokes, you're now officially in my care.
2: That should make everything just ducky.
5: Oh, it will.
2: If it's not asking too much, what happens now?
5: My dear Mr. Stokes, if you knew, you wouldn't like it.
2: What's to prevent me from reaching across this desk and

0: Stay right there, Cordell.
1: All right. Now that you've got the gun, what will you do?
0: Hand me that phone.
1: Certainly. Here you are.
0: Keep your hands on top of the desk.
1: With pleasure. Whom are you going to call?
0: The police.
1: All right. Go ahead.
2: Hugo! Hugo! Mr. Stokes. Be careful, Hugo. He's raving.
0: Hugo, you've got to believe me. I'm not Edward Stokes. I'm Dan Holliday. Give me 2 minutes to put through a phone call.
3: No, Mr. Stokes. You don't want to do anything with that gun. Better give it to me like a good boy.
0: Hugo, please. Please stay back.
1: Careful, Hugo. He may shoot.
3: Stay back, Mr. Cordell. I can handle him.
0: Hugo, listen to me. Listen to me. Give me 2 minutes on that phone. Just 1 minute.
3: Mr. Stokes, give me that gun. Come on, give it to me.
0: Wait, Hugo. Wait, I don't want to shoot. But I'll have to do it if you come any closer.
3: Better not.
0: Hugo, I'm in a spot. The real Edward Stokes is dead, Hugo. He's been killed by his wife and his attorney. Listen to me. Stand still and listen to me.
3: Easy. Easy, Mr. Stokes. Easy.
0: The real Stokes has been killed. He was taken from the first sanitarium and killed. I was brought here, Hugo. Brought here to impersonate Stokes. Cordell wants me to shoot you, Hugo, so I can be killed legally.
3: Sure,
0: Stokes.
3: Sure, sure.
0: Hugo!
3: I know all that, Mr. Stokes. But if you'll...
0: Hugo.
1: I'm afraid you killed him, Stokes.
0: Cordell, you shot the poor devil.
1: Of course I did, Mr. Stokes.
0: You shot him with another gun you just took out of that drawer.
1: That's perfectly true, Mr. Stokes.
0: Ballistics can prove which gun killed Hugo.
1: That's true, too, Mr. Stokes. But who would think of ballistics in connection with a maniac?
0: Cordell stood there, smoking gun in his hand. Oh, it was a beautiful frame. In a second, the rest of the people in the place would crowd into that office. What chance would I have? None. I tucked myself into a lather. Cordell put the gun back under his desk.
1: Well, Mr. Stokes, what now?
0: I can prove I didn't shoot this gun.
1: Think you'll get the chance?
0: I'll be back. Get out of the way.
4: Be careful, all of you. Don't take off. He's got a gun. He killed Hugo. Stay back. Let it go. Send out a general alarm.
0: I ran out into the night, out into the rest of my nightmare. I cleared the grounds of the rest home and took to the woods. There was only one thing in my favor, the darkness. I stayed in the woods, but I had to get to a phone. I don't know how long I walked. Maybe an hour, maybe two. Then I saw a house. There were lights in it. I hesitated, but I had to get to that phone.
5: That you, Wally?
0: Yeah, it's me.
5: Just a minute.
0: Don't scream, please. Get back.
5: Please don't.
0: Look, I'm not going to hurt you. I want to get to a phone. Have you got one?
5: No, there's no phone here.
0: Yeah. Where's the nearest one?
5: The filling station down the road.
0: Have you got any men's clothes here?
5: In the closet.
0: Would you mind getting them out?
5: Go away, please. I won't tell anybody you've been here, but don't hurt me, please.
0: You know who I am?
5: The radio, they said.
0: How long ago?
5: Oh, half an hour, maybe.
0: Get those clothes for me, please. Get them.
5: All right. They won't fit you. They're too small.
0: I don't care about that. Throw them on the table there. Just trousers and coat.
5: All right.
0: I pulled the trousers and coat on over the pajamas I was wearing. The woman watched me and she watched the door. She was expecting someone. Wally, probably her husband. Then...
5: Please go now.
0: How far is that filling station?
5: About 2 miles.
0: There's no phone closer than that?
5: No.
0: All right, you stay in here. You're not going to get hurt. Just stay in here until you're sure I'm far enough away. You get that?
5: Yes, I won't move.
0: Good. I'll return the clothes later. She screamed. I could hear her screams fading into the night as I ran. I had 2 miles to go, 2 miles through the brush and woods. I couldn't risk getting to the road. Then I heard something. I ran. I ran until my legs were torn by the brush. I ran until my breath choked in my throat. Then I saw the station, but I couldn't get to it. I crept close and lay down in a mud-filled ditch. I knew then what a fox must feel like with the hounds tearing at his heels. I listened. I heard Cordell's voice.
2: To begin with, he's dark-haired, wearing pajamas. But he may have picked up some clothes somewhere.
6: I haven't seen anybody.
3: Better be careful of him, Clay. He's got a gun.

0: Already killed a man back to home. 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Shoot to kill.
1: I will, Sheriff. Thanks for warning me.
0: Okay, Slate. Got a gun?
1: Sure, always keep one in the station.
0: Good. Keep your radio turned on, too. We're running bulletins on the air. That way you can tell if he's headed this way.
1: Sure. See you later, Sheriff.
0: Remember, he's dangerous.
1: A homicidal maniac. Take no chances.
2: Okay, Mr. Cordell, thanks.
3: Go on.
4: Good on, Slate.

0: I watched the attendant Kate go back into the filling station. I watched him take a gun from a drawer and shove it into his pocket. I crept across the road. My stomach hurt from pressing it close against the concrete. Kate came out of the station, looked up and down the road. Then he turned off the lights and locked the door. Don't take another step. Don't look around. Don't reach for that gun in your pocket.
1: What are you going to do?
0: Nothing. You won't get hurt. I want to use the phone in the station.
1: It's out of order.
0: You're lying.
1: I'm not lying. Why don't you try it?
0: Where are the keys to the door?
1: In my pocket.
0: Keep your hands out of that pocket.
1: You want the keys, don't you?
0: Keep your back turned. I know that gun is in your coat pocket. The keys there, too?
1: No, in my trousers.
0: Reach in. Get them out. But be careful. Now, unlock the station door and go in ahead of me. Never mind the lights.
1: Look, why don't you give me your gun? You haven't got a chance, fella. The roads are crawling with prowl cars. They were here just a minute ago.
0: Yes, I know what I saw them. Reach in that coat pocket. Back to me. Reach in and take out that gun. All right. Hold it by two fingers and drop it on the floor. Go on. Now, stand over there while I use the phone.
1: It's out of order, I told you.
0: Stay where you are. Hello. Hello.
1: I told you.
0: Where's another phone?
1: The nearest one's about 5 miles down the road.
0: You're lying.
1: Like I was about this phone? Look, please, why don't you give up? Give me that gun, we'll go into town. Please. They'll shoot you down on sight if you leave here alone.
0: I've got to take that chance.
1: No, you don't. I want to give you a break, fella. I want to give you a break because...
0: Because?
1: Once I saw a dog shot. A dog they all said was mad. It wasn't mad. All it wanted was water. But they shot it without giving it a chance. Please, give me your gun.
0: Look, if I tell you a story, you won't believe it. I know you won't.
1: Maybe I will. Go ahead.
0: I'm not Edward Stokes. I'm not the man they're hunting for. He's dead. Killed by his wife and his attorney.
1: What?
0: I think because they want his estate. If I'm killed as Stokes, they'll identify me as him.
1: Please, give me the gun.
0: You don't believe me, do you?
1: I believe only that if you leave here and get out on that road, you'll be shot down. You're hurt.
0: Never mind. Get me to a phone.
1: I can't.
0: All right, here. Take the gun.
1: Take it. That's the way, fella.
0: Now you've got the gun. I want you to do one thing. Get me to a phone. Let me call the police. Let me identify myself, will you?
1: Come on. I've got a car.
0: Fred got me to a phone. I called Lieutenant Kling and told him the story. And less than an hour later, the sheriff, his men, Clayton, and I walked into Cordell's office.
2: Ah, you got him. Good work, Sheriff.
3: Yeah, we got him.
2: I'm surprised you took him alive.
3: Yeah, so are we. Mind stepping over here a minute, Mr. Cordell?
2: What for?
3: Get over.
2: What is this?
0: You'll find the gun that killed Hugo in that drawer, Sheriff.
2: What? Well, this man's mad, Sheriff.
3: I heard different from the city.
0: Look out.
4: Hey, take it easy, Cordell.
0: Get that gun, Sheriff. That's the gun that killed Hugo, not the one I gave Clayton. You were right, Mr. Cordell. No one would have thought of ballistics to see which gun had killed Hugo. Now I think I need a bath and a nice long rest.

0: Mrs. Stokes were arrested on suspicion of murder. Police are searching for the body of Edward Stokes. Gee, Mr. Holliday.
1: Well, that wasn't nice, Susie. But let's forget it.
0: Sure, I know what you mean. Oh, say, I have to remind you.
1: Of what?
0: You've got a luncheon appointment today at...
1: Luncheon? Oh, no, Susie.
2: Next week, same time, through the courtesy of Paramount Pictures, Alan Ladd stars as Dan Holliday in Box 13. 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Part of Susie is played by Sylvia Picker, and production is supervised by Vern Karstensen. 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
4: 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And immediately after Tiny's message, there's a little vocal contribution I'd like to make. All right, Tiny?
5: Thank you, Al. Okay, Lud? Little ballad is called Hands Across the Table. 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Those hands, no matter whose they are, can spread the germs of many common diseases. 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Teach the children this habit. Form it yourself. Always use Lifebuoy for hands and face as well as the bath.
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7: The Adventures of Frank Race, starring Paul Dubov, with Tony Barrett as Mark Donovan. The war changed many things, the face of the earth and the people on it. Before the war, Frank Race worked as an attorney, but he traded his law books for the cloak and dagger of the OSS. And when it was over, his former life was over too. Adventure had become his business. The Adventures of Frank.

0: And now we join Frank Race for the adventure of the Lady in the Dark. It had been a hot day in Paris, hot and clammy. And now with the coming of night, a thunderstorm crouched above the city, snarling and slashing at everything beneath it. It was a storm worth watching. So Mark Donovan and I had satisfied ourselves with the shelter of an awning that covered a sidewalk cafe on the Rue Marc Cadet Poissonnier.
1: Oh, brother, ain't this something? Not a cab in sight.
0: There just aren't very many cabs in Paris these days, Marcus, particularly around the Marché Puce.
2: Hey, the lights.
0: That one must be the power station.
1: Holy cow, it's blacker than a coal miner's pocket.
0: Well, the rain's beginning to slap in. I almost hate to see it stop.
2: Race, did you get up?
0: No, why?
1: And somebody just sat down at this table. Somebody who ain't saying a word.
0: Oh?
1: Let me get a cigarette lighter. I get a gander at this part.
3: No. No, do not make a lie. It would be dangerous.
0: Dangerous? To whom?
3: To a man who thinks you are his friend. If your man is Race.
0: I'm Race. Who's the man?
3: Dr. Amaron.
0: Amaron? Of course I'm his friend. Where is he?
3: Across the street, lying in the doorway. He saw you stop here while it was still light. You and your companion.
0: He's hurt.
3: They shot him. He cannot walk. He thought that maybe you would help him get to his hotel.
0: Of course I'll help him. I wouldn't wait.
1: Hey, what do you know? The lights are on again. You know...
0: Mark's whistle was for the girl. And it takes plenty of puck or two to pucker the Donovan lips. But this one had it. Dark hair cut short and curling. Full lips. A breathtaking sort of face.
3: Are you a go to him now?
0: Yes, and you?
3: I thought I would find a fiat to move him.
0: Go with her, Mark.
2: Oh, sure, sure. What's a fiat?
0: The carriage. Go along with her. Wait a second.
3: What is it?
0: Your name. I don't believe I heard you mention it.
3: Janine. Janine Renault.
0: I crossed the street to the doorway she had pointed out. Dr. Amaran. It was a name that brought back a poignant memory.
4: Who is it?
0: It's all right, Amaran.
4: Race?
0: Yes.
4: Race, thank heaven. I thought I knew you when I saw you stop. I told myself it had to be you. Because, Race, I'm in trouble.
0: As I remember it, Amaran, we've been in trouble before.
4: You talked to Janine?
0: She and Mark Donovan have gone for a fiat. Where are you staying, Amaran?
4: Square Clignancourt.
0: Well, we shouldn't have too much difficulty getting you there. Even without...
4: What is it, Race?
0: Someone outside. Several men.
4: And they found me.
0: Who are they, Amaran?
4: I don't know, Ace. I don't know. They must be hounding me because of something from the past. What are they doing now, huh?
0: They seem to be talking it over. They... No, they're coming up the steps.
4: A gun. Do you have one, Race?
0: No gun, unfortunately.
4: Oh, help me up.
0: Come on.
4: We must... Get into the house before it's too late.
5: It is already too late, Amaran.
0: In the shadows behind his flashlight, he could have been an ape. An ape in a Chesterfield coat. There were three more behind him, silent, lethal barriers to anyone's peace of mind.
5: I told you it'd do no good to run, Amaran.
4: Perhaps not, Luca. But this time the odds are more in my favor. This time, I have a friend...
5: We are taking you, Amaran. Friend or no friend.
0: Lurker meant what he said, and he had the means to carry it through. So instead of trying to dicker, I ground a shoe into his shin
4: and slammed a short left hook to his jaw. He went back against the others, and I tried jamming to shut the door, but they piled back against me with a lot of weight, a lot of slugging, until finally...
5: That takes care of him. And now, Amaran, we take care of you.
0: I came out of it to the realization that someone was bending over me. Someone wearing a perfume that for the moment made me forget the big throb that was my head.
3: Ah, you are going to be all right, Ray.
0: Janine, how... How's Amaran?
3: He has not here. There is no one here but you and me.
0: What about Mark Donovan?
3: We're looking for a carriage. When we could not find one, I got worried and came back. What happened here?
0: There were just too many of them. Let me try sitting up.
3: What is it? You have not been shot?
0: No, I have an idea. I was kicked after I was knocked cold.
3: Perhaps some cognac would help.
0: Or something like it.
3: Well, there is a bar in Square Clignancourt. We could walk to it from here. You could lean on me if you like.
0: Merci. Merci beaucoup. Looking at her across a table in the bar took some of the fog from my brain. And this was not by candlelight, but in the uncompromising glare of an electric bulb right above us.
3: It is good to sit down, no? This is not much of a place.
0: It's very good, Don. I can't even talk straight. It's very good to sit down. I'm quite contented being here.
3: Why? Who is Lisa Kruger?
0: Oh, a beautiful woman. She's no longer alive.
3: Oh. You are in love with her?
0: Yes. She died trying to help me.
3: What was she like?
0: Lovely and warm, and she was a lot like you.
3: Thank you, Ray.
0: What has Amaran been doing?
3: He has a small hospital for the poor. A sort of settlement. He's a wonderful surgeon. He could make a lot of money on the other side of the city, but he would rather spend his time with the poor.
0: How long has he been doing this?
3: Must be a year now.
0: And you? You're his...
3: secretary. Simply his secretary.
0: Hmm. Amaran told me he lived on this street. You know where?
3: No.
0: I wonder if they'd know him here.
3: Is it important?
0: I have an idea. It might be quite important.
3: Then I shall ask for you.
0: She left me and moved to the bar. A slim figure, oblivious of the masculine comment she drew from the crowd. She came back frowning slightly with concentration.
3: The bartender knows him, and so do some of the others.
0: And his lodgings?
3: Number 27, only a few doors away.
0: Do you mind? I think I should go there at once.
3: Oh, you are still pale. Perhaps I'd better come with you.
0: We moved toward the door. To get out of the place, you went up a short flight of steps. It was here we were stopped by two men, one of whom I recognized as Lurker.
5: You do not seem to know when you had enough.
0: I've had quite enough, Lurker. Don't try to give me any more.
5: Why do you want to know where Amaran lives?
0: Amaran is my friend.
5: Sir, well, we know where he lives. We take you there.
0: I prefer to go without you.
5: I say, we take you.
0: He stood two steps above me and plainly intended to have his way. So I doubled up, clutched a handful of his Chesterfield, and heaved him down the stairs. I leaned against the wall, spent from the exertion, and his partner lunged for me. But Janine Blesser threw out a slim, tripping leg, and both of them were down.
3: Come, Ray, before they get out. You think they might have brought him here?
0: It's possible. From the sound of it, there's someone in there.
3: You are going in? Here, then. Take this. I picked it up when that man dropped it.
0: Pistol. Good girl. Stand back now while I open. All right. Don't move, any of you.
3: Good heavens.
0: There were three of them. Two men and a girl standing there frozen. Catching a glimpse of myself in a glass on the opposite wall, I could understand their concern. My hair looked as though I'd just clambered out of bed. I had a badly battered eye, and there were streaks of blood down my face. To top it off, I had the pistol level in their direction.
6: Is there, something wrong?
0: I'm sorry. I expected to find someone else here. I'm looking for Dr. Amaran.
3: Well, we've been waiting for him, too. But not with a gun.
0: I put the pistol away. She wasn't the type of person you wanted to threaten. She was a blonde with a pretty face and delightful contours. I mentioned my name, and the girl made herself known as Sally Clayton. She introduced the younger man with the nearsighted stare as Glenn Young, and the pudgy older man as Dr. Holka. I told them about Amaran. They stared at me anew.
3: But he might be dead. They may have murdered him.
0: Yes. How well do you people know him?
7: We know him very well. We all work with him at the hospital.
0: Any ideas as to why he's in a jam like this?
3: No.
7: Can't tell you a thing. But we've got to get him out of it somehow.
3: Yes, not only for his own sake, but there's the hospital and there's Pierre Philippe.
0: Pierre Philippe?
3: He's our worry patient right now. Poor child. He was knocked down by a runaway horse yesterday, and Amaran must operate on him tomorrow. Dr. Holker can tell you that.
0: Well, I'm afraid that even if we do get Amaran back, he's going to be in no condition to handle surgery. Isn't there someone else who can do the job, Dr. Holker?
5: Well, the boy's skull was fractured, a critical injury in the Rwandic area. And there are three men besides Amaran who could operate successfully. Michel Fontaine is in the Riviera. Jacques Vissi is ill. And Dr. Boniface. No. Tomorrow is Sunday. And no one can find Dr. Boniface on Sunday. It will have to be Amaran. It will have to be Amaran, or the boy will die.
8: Return to the adventures of Frank Race in just about 1 minute.

0: And now we return to the adventures of Frank Race. My feeling about the affair was a reaction of physical and mental depression. A friend had needed help, and I had let him down. Even the presence of attractive females offered no lift at the moment. But something needed to be done. So I went back to the bar on Square Pignancourt and bumped into Mark Donovan. He shook his head when I told him about what had happened.
1: I can see just how this deal's going to turn out.
0: You can?
1: Yeah, I can. No profit, lots of bruises, and maybe a heartache for a hangover. What do we do next?
0: What we should have done in the first place. Start asking questions.
1: Oh, that's fine. Where?
0: Well, I'd say this was a likely place.
1: The place is congenial, anyway. Tell me something. What are we trying to find out?
0: I want to contact a lad called Lurka. I have the feeling that a chat with him could be quite productive. Where liquor flows, tongues are usually free. I got nowhere and took a couple of hours doing it. But Mark became the confidant of a lady of the evening, and as a result, we presently paid a visit to a nearby pension. A hotel exuding an atmosphere that could only have come from decades of dust, flavored, not delicately, by garlic.
2: All right, what is it?
0: Hello, Lurka.
2: What do you want?
0: Thought we'd come in and have a talk.
1: Yeah, just friendly conversation.
2: I got nothing to talk about.
0: We think you have quite a bit to talk about, and we're prepared to extract it from you. What happened to Amaran?
2: I tell you this much, but nothing more. We did not keep him with us. The police came as we were walking him away. We had to drop him.
0: What made you attack him in the first place?
2: I say nothing more.
0: You're going to tell me, and you're going to tell me who you're working for. You have the answers, and I want them as of...
3: Why don't you try asking me, chum? I got all the answers, too.
0: I've never seen this one before. He was young and looked as though he should be selling insurance. He wasn't holding a gun visibly, but both hands were in his coat pockets, and I got the feeling he hadn't been reaching for a cigarette lighter. I had a hand in one of my pockets, too, gripping the pistol Janine had given me, and I thought that made it a standoff until two other men sidled into the room.
3: What's the matter? Cat at your tongues?
0: So Lurker's working for you?
3: Yeah. Lurker's working for me. And guys that work for me don't talk. Not more than once they don't.
0: An American in Paris. Must be an interesting story, the effect you've been having on foreign relations.
3: I'm Tommy Janis.
0: It's no pleasure.
3: No? Well, I got word that you was here, Ray, so I thought I'd tag along, too. Lurker's one of my boys. And I never leave my boys on a hook. You shouldn't have come here bothering them, Race. Because it makes me think that if I let you go, you'll just come back and bother them again. So I can't let you go, can I?
0: I told myself I could start shooting. But I knew that that could have but one result with three other guns against us. Mark and I just wouldn't be around anymore. There was only one other out. But knocking off an electric bulb from your coat pocket by feel and nothing else, well...
3: What are you, the strong, silent type?
0: Guess I'm not very glib tonight. Had a hard evening.
3: And you're still having a hard evening, ain't you, Ray? Kind of makes you sweat, don't it? I get kicks out of seeing guys sweat. Yeah, but you're supposed to be a tough boy. And you got beads of the stuff running down your forehead.
0: You misconstrue the significance of my perspiration, Tommy. You're right about my being under a strain. But it isn't for quite the reason that you...
4: Come on, line! Be right with you! Let's go!
0: Amaran's hospital turned out to be quite a setup. Recently built, all new equipment, a costly installation. Even though it was Sunday afternoon, there were a number of people waiting outside its consultation rooms.
5: Mr. Ray.
0: Hello, Miss Clayton. I came in to see if you had any news concerning Dr. Amaran.
5: News? Well, we've something much better. Come with me.
0: With an air of suppressed excitement, she took me along the corridor to one of the rooms. Here, propped up in a hospital bed, his left arm in a sling, was Amaran.
2: Hey, you're all right. You were not badly hurt, huh?
0: Nothing a good night's sleep couldn't handle. But how are you doing, huh?
5: He just finished surgery on little Pierre Philippe. Successful surgery.
0: Surgery?
2: It had to be done, Race. And I think we were lucky enough to bring off a fairly decent job.
0: I learned last night that you'd been able to get away from those thugs. But I never thought you'd be doing surgery this morning.
2: Oh, I'm deeply grateful for last night, Race. Really. If you had not delayed them, who knows what might have happened, eh?
0: This institution, Amaran, it's a revelation.
2: Ah, yes. It has been the greatest thing of my life, Race. I hope it can go on being so. But
0: if you're thinking of these attacks that are being made on you, they can be stopped.
2: Oh, well, I wasn't thinking of that alone. You see, there is something else.
0: Yeah?
2: Something that threatens the existence of the hospital itself.
6: Oh, I'm sorry.
2: Oh, don't go away, Glenn. You're not intruding. Grace, this is Glenn Young, another American who is my good friend.
6: We met last night. Hello, Ray.
0: Hello, Young.
2: Oh, tell me. Any luck with Madame Ducey or Glenn?
6: Just finished talking to her. And I'm sorry to say it was a very unhappy conversation.
0: Glenn Young seemed tired. His eyes had a staring look and his brows were arched high, giving his forehead deep furrows. He took out a handkerchief and wiped his face.
2: Glenn, tell Race about our problem, huh?
6: It concerns the settlement, Race, the hospital.
0: Oh?
6: It was founded for Dr. Amaran and presented to him by a wealthy old lady, Madame de Serre. Since we don't operate on a profit basis, she also puts the cost of maintenance. But she's become upset because of what's been happening to the doctor. How she heard about it, I don't know.
2: Well, there was a reporter at the police bureau when they took me there last night. He probably called her. You see, Race, Madame de Serre is very devout. And she seems to have seized upon the idea that I've gone wrong or something, that I've become involved with underworld characters.
6: So she just indicated that she intends to alter her will. Eliminating the trust clause endowing the hospital with permanent maintenance.
2: Which you could see would make it impossible for us to operate more than a few weeks. Tell me, Glenn, how did she sound, eh? Completely adamant?
6: Completely,
2: though.
6: I don't think we've got a prayer.
2: Well, stop thinking about it, Glenn. You've done your share. You go out and relax.
5: I'll try that.
2: I shall go and see Madame de Serre this evening.
5: Doctor, you can't. You're not well enough.
2: I'll have to be well enough. It cannot wait. Wait. If you can make it, I would like you to come with me.
0: But we weren't able to make the visit that evening. By late afternoon, Amaran's arm began to hemorrhage, the circumstance that confined him for the night. Nevertheless, he appeared at my hotel early next morning, and we reached the Desayer home about 10:30. An ancient-looking mansion that brought to mind the incongruous thought of a Rococo mausoleum. The elderly servant eyed us as though we had come to sack the place.
7: I hesitate to disturb Madame. She has not yet rung for me.
2: This late? I had the idea that Madame Desayer was always an early riser.
7: She is. But this morning she is probably indisposed. But we never disturb her.
2: Well, perhaps it's better this time. She's a very old lady,
7: Monsieur,
2: and...
7: Monsieur, you may be right. I shall go to her at once.
0: We were left waiting in the tremendous hall. And it wasn't but a few minutes before a startled wail came from above. I helped Amaran mount the stairs, and we moved into a gigantic bedroom.
5: Oh, Monsieur. Monsieur, something has happened. Something terrible. Madame...
0: It had been done with a cord. She'd been garroted. The open French windows with thick vines up the masonry, it was obvious how the killer had entered. The old lady had struggled. Bedclothes were awry. A tray of medicines had been tipped off her nightstand. I picked up two or three vials, a thermometer, a small rubber plunger, and a hypodermic needle.
7: Monsieur, shall I call the police?
2: I'm afraid that there's nothing else to be done.
1: Bryce, we ought to get out of this hotel for a little while. You've been coiled up in a chair all morning.
0: I've been overlooking something on this case, Mark. I feel it. Something obvious, something right in front of me.
1: Yeah. Look, how about this pistol that Dame gave you? You want we should keep carrying it? You know something? The gendarmes don't like people toting rods, you know, especially foreigners. Hey, how about it?
0: Hmm? What's that, Mark?
1: Brother, you in a fun. Look, you need a glass or something to pep you up.
0: Glass. That's it, Marcus. Mark, you've given me the key to the whole thing.
1: Yeah, I have? What do you know?
0: Come on, let's get over to the hospital. We were on our way through the lobby when I was tagged for a phone call. It turned out to be Amaran.
8: Bryce, I think I'm in trouble again. It seems to be the same group. I spotted some of them just outside the hospital. I think they're waiting for me.
0: You're at the hospital now?
8: Yes. I came in the back way through the cellar. I'm calling for my office. I could call the police, but that would solve nothing.
0: No, those boys would just drift away and get back to you later. We'd better take care of it ourselves. I'll be there, Amaran, in a few minutes. There were two of them standing just inside the hospital entrance as Mark and I went in. I sensed that Tommy Janis must be around somewhere, and Lurker. With Amaran in his office were Glenn Young and Jeanine Renault.
2: Oh, it's good to see you, Ace. I cannot seem to make this... Well, I just can't take this sort of thing as I used to. If Glenn and Jeanine hadn't been with me, I'm afraid I'd have to shout.
6: Well, what do we do, Race? Try to sneak him out or make a fight of it?
0: I believe the place to settle it is right here.
2: I wish I knew what they were after.
0: They simply want your hospital, Amaran.
6: His hospital?
0: Glenn, those eyes of yours are bothering you again, aren't they? Here, this might help.
6: The suction cup from my lenses. Where did you find it?
0: Well, you dropped it. Beside Madame de Serre's dead body. You're one of those people who can't wear contact lenses for more than a few hours, aren't you, Glenn? Get pretty uncomfortable, don't they? Make you stare, make you stop blinking.
2: What are you getting at, Ace?
0: Amaran, I'll give good odds that Glenn Young has some sort of a power of attorney from you concerning this hospital.
2: Yes. After all, he's the manager. And should anything happen to me...
0: That's right, he's your good friend. He intended to have something happen to you, Doctor. You were all set to be put out of circulation so friend Glenn and a hood by the name of Tommy Janis could take over. Then this wouldn't have been a free clinic any longer, would it, Glenn? And you'd have cleaned up, particularly with Madame de Serre's trust fund taking care of expenses. That's why you murdered her, isn't it, Glenn? Because she told you she was going to cut that off?
9: Tommy! Listen, this fella...
2: Don't bother explaining. I headed off from the other side of the door. Nothing's going to make any difference, Glenn. We just take care of all of them, that's all. We're all going down the hall, people, nice and quiet.
10: You keep your hands away from your pockets, Race, or I'll start blasting
9: my... Oh, Race!
0: Thank you again, friend Marcus.
1: Was really nothing.
0: I don't think any of those other lads are going to come in here. Not now, with the boss out of action. Stay where you are, Glenn. Don't get any ideas about running.
9: But Tommy Janis... Look at him.
1: There. He's going to be all right.
9: You know something?
0: What, Marcus?
9: That guy is really a smart cookie.
0: He is?
9: Yeah. What do you think of it? He picks a hospital to get shot in.

The Adventures of Frank Race, starring Paul Dubov with Tony Barrett as Mark Donovan, comes to you from Hollywood. Others heard in tonight's cast were Gene Bates, Michael Ann Barrett, Gerald Moore, Wilms Herbert, and William Johnstone. This series is written and directed by Buckley Angel and Joel Murcott. The music is composed and played by Ivan Dittmar. Be sure to be with us again this time next week for another dramatic chapter in the Adventures of Frank Race. Art Gilmore speaking. This is a Bruce Elves production.

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2: Barry Craig speaking. A wise man once said a good detective's brain is in a speech. I guess he meant footwork solves more crimes than brain work. Oh, mister, my aching metatarsal. In my business, you rest your feet every chance you get. Any raised surface. Desk, table, the friendly lap. Off go your shoes, and up go your feet. Ah. On this occasion, I had my feet high off the floor in a tavern. Downtown along Bail Bond Row, waiting for a bail bondsman named Soloway. Sam Soloway. We had a date set up. Soloway poured his troubles out to me on the telephone. A Rose Gallery pinup boy, Joey Florio, had skipped, leaving Soloway holding the bag for bail bond money. A cash loss big enough to give any bondsman heart failure. $50,000. My feet were asleep when Soloway finally showed. A sad-faced little guy who looked as if he'd like nothing better than a good cry.
3: Mr. Craig.
2: Soloway, pull up a chair.
3: I kept you waiting.
2: Through heartache, stardust, and melancholy baby.
3: Huh?
2: The jukebox over there. It's been crying for half an hour. You look mopey, Sam.
3: Mopey? Somebody should have strangled me before I became a bail bondsman. Craig, you've got to catch me a rat.
2: Joey Florio?
3: Joey Florio. He jumped bail, yes. He's still here in New York.
2: What makes you so sure?
3: One thing, the police have every exit covered. Also, on the grapevine, I was tipped off that Florio stuck around to wind up his business. Close his horse parlors, collect all the cash he can, like a man going away for a long time.
2: Going where?
3: Europe, somewhere. He's going to catch a plane for Europe.
2: Just like that, huh? A fugitive racketeer under indictment breezes into an airport all smiles and climbs aboard a plane.
3: Oh, he has nerve, Joey Florio. The crook nerve to become a high muckamuck of the racket.
2: Exactly what do you want of me, Sam?
3: Catch Joey Florio. I'll give you 10% of the bond money you saved me.
2: You're a sucker for hiring me on the side. You've got the whole police department working for you. For free, gratis.
3: I feel safer with one man working for $5,000.
2: I covered the airports to keep Soloway's bondsman from attending his own funeral as threatened. I hired a half a dozen stooges for $10 a day and smoke. 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A 24-hour watch, so load your pockets with K-rations and carry a change of stock. The guy who comes up with Florio gets a $200 bonus and my love. Chance of a million, but I kept it going for a week with as much action as an icebox salesman at the North Pole. Then I gave up.

0: Galloway, this is Barry Craig. That tip you got on Florio was a dud. I'm canceling out as of now. I'll send you Bill. Coaxing's no good. Neither is throwing hysterics. Keep my men squatting in the airport any longer, and they'll start charging us rent. Goodbye now. I was through with Joey Florio's disappearance. That is, I thought I was through with it. I found out different exactly 2 hours after I'd crossed Soloway off my list of clients. The discovery began with me dragging up the ramshackle staircase in the Midtown fire trap I had an office in. I'd about negotiated the walk-up when a scream stopped me dead in my tracks. At the top of the landing, I got a look at the screamer. It was Polly, the old Polish cleaning lady, complete with mop and bucket, staring banjo-eyed at a corpse curled up at her feet. A corpse in a merchant marine getup. It took long minutes for Polly to find her voice.
1: This man...
0: This corpse.
1: He come upstairs and knock at your door, Miss Craig. He knocked once, twice, then the other man...
0: The killer...
1: He sneak up behind
0: and
1: him.
0: And stabbed. Which way did the knife go? Not down, not with me on the staircase.
1: Up! He go off to the roof.
0: Stick around, I'll be right back. I was right back, empty-handed. The roof led to 88 exits to the four-block square. A perfect setup for a killer making his escape. I dragged the stiff into my office and then talked to Polly some more, getting nowhere. Now tell me. A knifer. What did he look like?
1: Bad. A bad face. I see that face and I know that man no good.
0: Sure. There were character bumps on his face and you read them. But draw me a picture, huh? Height, build, how he was dressed. Some identifying marks, maybe.
1: Oh, he's short, man.
0: Yeah?
1: And his hat pulled down over his face. I never forget. He stabbed the sailor, then he stabbed him again.
0: And again and then again, yeah. Four separate wounds. I've counted them, but... Give me more description.
1: He's short, man, and his hat over his eyes. I never forget.
0: Description to fit every second guy you pass on the street. I killed Polly, and before calling the police department and making a clam bake out of it, I checked the dead man's pockets. There was nothing in them. Nothing to identify him. Just... three crumpled dollar bills, some silver, pocket knife, chewing tobacco, a key ring, and a clipping from a newspaper gossip column. Clipping about me. Confidential investigator Barry Craig, latest recruit in citywide search for Joey Florio. It is rumored that the missing mobster is worth $5,000 to Craig, if he catches him. I was picking my brains over why an unidentified merchant seaman would come see me and get murdered doing it when the phone rang. Craig speaking.
2: I got information for you about Joey Florio. That is, if you're interested.
0: Who am I talking to?
2: General Grant.
0: What kind of a guy? Look, I like knowing who I'm talking to.
2: Then you're not interested in what I have to say.
0: All right, I'm interested. What about Florio?
2: He's at the Freedom Hotel on the Bowery. Making out he's a bum.
0: Whoever said he wasn't.
2: Well, if you wish to get over there right away...
0: Why right away?
2: Florio's all set to move on to somewhere else. If you really want him, it's gonna be right away.
0: I see. Tell me now, General, sleeping up in that tomb on Riverside Drive like you've been, how'd you know I was interested in finding Joey Florio?
2: It's been in the papers. I read it in a column.
0: And why are you so interested in double-crossing Florio?
2: For a cut in the 5 G's you're going to collect.
0: Oh? How will I know who to pay a cut to if you don't identify yourself?
2: I'll be around to collect when you catch Florio. Better hop to it on a double. Florio's not going to sit around waiting for you. Come on.
0: I didn't go for the phony tip on where to find Joey Florio right away yet. 10 years as a confidential operative, and you don't jump at states like a seal in Central Park. You don't swallow everything an anonymous church disguising its voice on the telephone tells you. It's figured. Somebody wanted me out of my office, and right away. I stuck around to find out why. in a clothes closet with my office lights out. I kept the closet door ajar just enough and waited for development. I didn't have to wait too long. There was a knock on my door. Somebody was satisfying himself that I was really out. I watched the door open and close, and the flashlight play slowly around the room. A lady caller it was. Blonde heartthrob in ballerina slippers and a page boy bob. I watched her bend over the corpse, open his shirt, reach in and unbutton a pouch he wore around his middle, something I'd never thought to look for. I had the pouch out of her hand in one grasp.
3: I'll take it, sister.
1: No.
0: You went right to it, huh? Like you knew exactly where he kept it.
1: Give it back.
0: The way you frisked that corpse. No nerve, no squeamishness. You could hire out to an embalmer.
1: You need the pouch.
0: Suppose we see what's in it to get a beautiful, real chummy like.
1: Oh.
0: Ship's papers, huh? Stacy Crocker, signed to the Star of Sharon. Dates freshly stamped like... Uh-oh. Pardon me for taking my eyes off you.
1: Now, hand those papers back at once or I'll shoot.
0: Oh, don't, please. I'm fond of this suit. The papers? Here. They're all yours.
1: I ought to kill you.
0: For identifying the stiff before you could get at your gun? Who killed him?
1: I don't know.
0: Now try for $4. Who was your stooge on the telephone with me a half hour ago?
1: I don't know what you're talking about.
0: For $8 now. Really concentrate on this one. Where's Joey Florio?
1: I never heard of Joey Florio.
0: Baby, let's not kid.
1: But I'm not... Who is Joey Florio? And why should I know anything about him?
0: Skip it. You going to shoot me before you leave?
1: If you try to stop me.
0: Oh, I won't, Donna Bryce. I'll pick you up some other time when your gun isn't showing.
1: You know who I am and just where to find me.
0: Yeah, I'll know who you are by your picture.
1: My picture? What picture?
0: A joke. I'm only kidding. Goodbye now, beautiful. If you're going. But I wasn't kidding. Blondie'd had her picture taken the minute she'd come waltzing in the door. An electric eye camera tuned into the far wall and trained on the door. Open my door and get photographed. I'd be looking her up, but later. First, I wanted the corpse removed from my premises, a gift for me to the good police lieutenant, Trav Rogers. After that, I wanted to know more about Stacy Crocker and the Star of Sharon. Police headquarters, Lieutenant Trav Rogers, please. Tell him it's his mortician friend calling, Barry Craig. My interview later aboard the Star of Sharon, anchored off Pier 20, was short and sweet. The Captain Jameson was positive that he'd never seen or heard of a Stacy Crocker.
4: I'm sorry, there's nothing I can tell you, Mr. Craig. Nothing whatsoever. A Stacy Crocker never shipped on the Star of Sharon, and to the best of my knowledge, was never assigned to this letter.
0: But he had Star of Sharon papers on him, Captain. I saw them with my own eyes only an hour ago.
4: Well, I can't answer for that, except that there's lots of bogus papers around.
0: And lots of bogus talk.
4: What?
0: Lots of bogus talk.
4: Why, you...
0: Try throwing me over the side, and we'll both play polywog in a drink. Thanks for nothing, Captain. Leaving the Star of Sharon on my way to police headquarters, somebody decided it was time to discourage me a little. A high-powered rifle shot from somewhere in an empty row of dilapidated buildings along West Street. It breathed close enough to my skull to give me a head cold. I got moving on the double. I had better luck at police headquarters. Trav Rogers had wormed into the case as snug as he could get.
4: About that corpse, Craig.
0: Oh, the corpse that Ivy gave?
4: The next time you send a man, make it a box of candy.
0: You were saying?
4: Daisy Crocker was a professional informer. He'd come through with vital information. For a fee.
0: Then Crocker came to me with information to sell.
4: I'd say so. Got any idea who murdered him?
0: No, not yet.
3: You mean you're not telling?
0: I mean I don't know. What about the girl, Trav? Does the picture match anything in police files?
4: I suppose I'm a fool to tell you.
3: Yes, it matches a picture filed with us when she applied for a nightclub hat checker's license.
0: A nightclub hat checker's license?
3: Why the skeptical look?
0: She wore ballerina slippers. You know, capizio. No heels, low to the floor.
3: So?
0: So I'm a little disillusioned.
3: And a little crazy. I have a license application here. Her name is Myrna Wilson. The address she gave us is the Hotel Mohansick. What's your position in this case, Craig?
0: The usual 100% cooperation with the department. I'm your boy, and I don't cost you a cent.
3: Jolly civic of you. Who brought you into the case?
0: Joey Florio's bail bondsman, Sam Soloway. I was to get 10% of the bond money if I beat the department to Florio.
3: Does the murder of Stacy Crocker and this Myrna Wilson have to do with Joey Florio?
0: If I said yes, I'd only be guessing. Well, I'll have to tear myself away now.
4: Keep in touch, Barry. Let's not compete.
0: Sure, I'll keep in touch. Any cops I meet, you'll get first introduction. Oh, Tram.
4: Yes, Craig.
0: The Star of Sharon. When does she sail?
4: Midnight tonight.
0: I suggest you search her from stem to stern, just in case the disappeared Joey Florio does tie in with the murder of Crocker. And just in case Florio picks the Star of Sharon as his way out.
4: We have searched the Star of Sharon. While you had your feet up on my desk and ordered my office around, I had 20 men go over every inch.

0: cordial glasses set around a colored decanter. And the smell of incense everywhere in the room. Is the party for me?
1: If you want it to be, very good.
0: You're not surprised I came right to you?
1: No. I knew you would somehow, sooner or later. You see, I made inquiries about you. Your reputation.
0: What did my boosters say?
1: That you're a bloodhound on the scent, that you get things done.
0: My ears are flushing pink. What are you softening me up for?
1: I need a friend.
0: A boyfriend?
1: A champion.
0: How about a puppy?
1: No, I wouldn't be fool enough to underestimate you like that. I'm in desperate trouble.
0: You're not kidding. Let's get rid of the musical background, huh? That merchant seaman was very, very dead.
1: I had nothing to do with his murder, I swear.
0: You tried to prevent my identifying him.
1: Yes, but only that.
0: Why only that?
1: Stacy Crocker was an informer. He'd gone to your office to disclose certain confidential information.
0: I already know that.
1: Confidential information involving me.
0: Involving you and what?
1: Robbery. I used my job as hatchet girl to play lookout for jewels worn by wealthy patrons. Here, I'll show you.
0: Where? Are they real?
1: Very real. Rings, brooches, tiaras, loot.
0: How did you manage to steal them after scouting them? You don't look like a society raffle to me.
1: I had a partner.
0: And the lucky sidekick?
1: Tex Kirby. I'm telling you the truth, Mr. Craig. Barry.
0: Barry, huh? You're really getting cozy now. But let's hear Kirby's version of it.
1: Here's Kirby's version, but how...
0: But where is Kirby? Watch how I materialize people, beautiful. Okay, Kirby, you can come out of the kitchen now and join the party.
2: Hey, you're smart, Craig.
0: I learned to add two and two a long time ago in night school. I figured Blondie would have a chaperone hidden somewhere in the woodwork. When a great lover boy like me came calling...
1: I asked Kirby to be here in case you insisted on questioning him.
0: Sure. Okay, I'm insisting. What about these jewels, Kirby?
2: Yeah, like Myrna told you, me and her, we was working in together, stealing them.
0: And you didn't kill Stacy Crocker?
2: No. I only knew he was on his way to tip you off on a racket, so he could cut in on the insurance reward you'd collect.
0: Well, so much for that. Now, tell me about Joey Florio.
2: I never met the guy.
0: But you telephoned me Florio was at the Freedom Hotel on the Bowery.
2: I telephoned you?
0: Let's not get cute now, Kirby.
2: Okay, it was me. I wanted to get you out of the way so Myrna here could frisk Crocker.
0: How'd you know Crocker was in my office at all? And in the defunct state he was in?
2: I tailed him to your place. I was downstairs waiting when a cleaning lady came running out into the street to tell the whole neighborhood that somebody'd shoved a knife in a merchant sailor upstairs.
0: Smart boy, Kirby. You got all your answers worked out.
2: Well, it's the truth.
0: You cooked up a cute story, you two, but it's as phony as Blondie's eyelashes.
1: Are you always so cynical, Mr. Craig?
0: No, I believe everything I hear, but only on the eighth day of the week. Nice try, kid. I hope Joey Florio appreciates what you both tried to do for him.
1: Florio? But we told you repeatedly...
2: Button up, Myrna. I told you there was no use coming clean with Craig.
0: Clean as last winter's unwashed socks. Do I walk out of here standing up, or do you two connivers have other plans for me?
2: Maybe I have got other plans.
0: And for safety's sake, maybe I better take certain precautions. Bring him to, beautiful. Murder and Kirby's big try and big lie on behalf of Joey Florio was as easy to read as the ABC on a kindergarten blackboard. They'd outsmarted themselves the way phonies always do. I've been fed a melancholy lie in a room lousy with monograms. Monograms on the sofa pillow, on the tablecloth, even on the silk lounging pajamas Blondie's been wearing. The monogram? J.F. J.F. for Joey Florio. It all boiled down to one simple truth. I didn't have to be the seventh son of a gypsy to figure it out. Florio planned to leave justice, follow away the bond.

0: Sharon and the USA behind him. Not by plane, but on the Star of Sharon. Stacy Crockett came to sell me that when somebody stopped him. Then Kirby and Blondie did what they could to stop me from identifying Crocker. From tying Crocker in with the Star of Sharon. I was in a doorway along the waterfront at 12:45, 15 minutes before sailing time. There was a cop assigned by Trav Rogers on fixed post, watching the Star of Sharon until it sailed. Everything was as quiet as a graveyard for a while. Then the fireworks began with a rush. First came a scream. A woman screaming her head off around some dark corner. Cop on detail went running toward the scream, waving a service gun. I stood pat in the doorway. It was a decoy trick. It had whiskers on it. If it wasn't, even a woman getting herself murdered somewhere couldn't get me away from the Star of Sharon. I played it right. With the cop diverted, a car rolled up to a fast stop right in front of the pier. I watched the guy jump out and the car shoot away. I didn't have to guess who. Bail jumper Joey Florio, catching a freighter at the last minute. He was running for the gangplank when I fired a warning shot. Florio, stop where you are! Florio shot cold and I went across to get him. Somebody had other plans for Florio. Somebody with a stuttering typewriter. When I finally got over to Florio, he had more holes in him than a Swiss cheese. Police took over. The last I saw of Lieutenant Rogers, he was hitching a ride on the morgue wagon. I caught a cab to the home of Sam Soloway, bail bondsman. I had enough for a cruise around the moon and back coming to me, if I could sell a corpse to Sam. Hello, Sam.
1: Greg. This time of night?
0: I never sleep. Too many guns going off. Still want Joey Florio?
1: I still want my $50,000.
0: Is it still 10% for me?
1: Bargains, bargains.
0: In cash, right away.
1: Right away? But, Craig, it's after midnight.
0: I know you keep that much cash on you. Guys get themselves in trouble with the law at all hours. I've seen you come running to post cash bond in the middle of the night.
1: Craig, you're a regular fox. All right, cash. Here. $50 bills. Now, where have you got Joey Florio?
0: I turned him over to the morgue wagon.
1: The morgue wagon?
0: Florio was machine gunned to death less than an hour ago.
1: Florio was murdered?
0: Yeah. But he isn't worth crying over, Sam, so dry your tears. But she's worth crying over, Sam.
1: She?
0: That girl in the picture on your desk. Who is she?
1: My daughter. Hannah.
0: Hannah? I know her as a half-check girl calling herself Myrna Wilson. You didn't really expect to get away with it, did you, Sam?
1: No, I guess not. All I wanted to do was see Joey Florio dead.
0: And you sure did that. I didn't have to be too bright to know that you had some hidden motive in bailing out a bad risk like Joey Florio.
1: I wanted him out of jail. In the open. But I could kill him.
0: So you hired me to lead you to him. Before he either got away or the police sealed him off of your vengeance. Then you followed me around while I looked for Florio.
1: Yes. He turned my daughter's head. He dishonored me. I wanted to kill him myself.
0: I'm sorry, Sam. Sorry you were fool enough to take the law in your own hands. You want your $5,000 back?
1: Keep it, Craig. You earned it. You're a good investigator.
0: The trouble you're in, you'll need it, Sam. So I'm giving it back. That much money, I get fat and lazy. Besides, I didn't really earn it. As it turned out, I didn't catch up with Florio. Get your hat, Sam. On our way to police headquarters, we'll hire you a good lawyer. Maybe it won't go too hard.
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0: Morning, Commissioner.
1: Morning, Steve. How was the flight back from Switzerland?
2: Smooth as silk. Just got in.
1: Glad you liked it, because you're taking the next plane for Cairo.
2: Cairo? You mean today? Look, I don't even have a clean shirt left.
1: You can dunk it in the Nile when you get there. Oh, Ruth.
3: Yes, Commissioner.
1: How are you doing on Steve's plane ticket?
3: I was able to get him space on the next plane. Takes off in an hour.
1: Good.
2: Oh, great. I haven't had a date for a week, and now you want to fix me up with a mummy.
1: Steve, remember Sheik Haroon?
2: Sure, he's an old friend of mine. He should be.
1: What do you mean?
2: About 5 years ago, I taught him to play poker, and he cleaned me.
1: Well, as you know, the Sheik controls a territory on the edge of the Sahara. He has a walled city there.
2: Yeah, I was there once. Quite a joint.
1: We think there's uranium ore in his territory.
2: Oh. You don't think the Sheik's making himself an A-bomb, do you?
1: No, but we do know that 6 months ago we concluded an agreement permitting representatives of several countries to explore and develop the area. That agreement expires next Wednesday, and the Sheik has suddenly refused to renew it or even see our representatives.
2: Yeah, sound like someone up the ante, huh?
1: Yes. Apparently these other interests have the inside track with him right now. We want you to change all that.
2: Oh, great. Sounds like a cinch. Where is the Sheik now, in his walled city?
1: No. According to our information, he's staying on his houseboat in the Nile at Cairo right now. Steve, get to the Sheik. What you say to him is up to you, but it's vital that our agreement with him be renewed. Well, that's it. You've got your assignment, Steve?
2: Yeah, I know. Good luck.

0: The National Broadcasting Company is proud to present Dangerous Assignment, starring Brian Donlevy as Steve Mitchell, colorful, two-fisted government agent. At all those places of the world where danger and intrigue walk hand in hand, there you will find Steve Mitchell on another Dangerous Assignment.
1: Yeah, this assignment's really a cinch. All I have to do is stick my nose into a hornet's nest of more power politics and change the whole course of events just by reminding the leader of 30,000 fanatical tribesmen that he and I used to be pals. So I slip a copy of How to Win Friends and Influence People into my suitcase and head for Cairo. It's Friday when I get there. I check in at the Delta Hotel and then I head for the Sheikh's houseboat on the Nile.
2: Stop where you are, Effendi.
1: Huh?
2: You cannot come aboard this boat.
1: Who are you?
2: One of the Sheik's guards.
1: Look, tell the Sheik that Steve Mitchell is here.
3: The Sheik will see no one.
1: Who's that guy up on the deck?
2: That is Ahmed, the Sheik's confidential secretary.
1: Look, Ahmed.
3: I warn you, do not set foot on this boat, or it will be the guard's unpleasant duty to shoot you.
4: Guard! Guard!
2: Oh, good afternoon, Mikan.
4: Has the Sheik changed his mind about seeing me?
2: No, I'm afraid not, Mikan.
4: But truly, he will see me.
2: I am sorry, but I have my orders. The Sheik will see no one. Now, please leave. Both of you, at once.
1: Very well. Okay, but I'll be back.
2: I would not advise it, Effendi.
1: Well, looks like you didn't have any better luck than I did. Say, your face seems familiar.
4: I am Mikan. I was once the chief's trusted lieutenant.
1: I thought I recognized you. I'm Steve Mitchell.
4: Steve Mitchell, of course. It has been a long time.
1: Yeah. Hey, what's going on, anyway?
4: I wish I knew Mitchell. Up until last week, I enjoyed the Sheik's complete confidence. But suddenly, everything has changed.
1: Shake up in the tribe, huh?
4: Now he will not even see me. Something must have turned him against me.
1: Something or someone. I must have turned him against just about everybody. How about that secretary, Ahmed?
4: I have been wondering about him. He's been acting strangely the last few days. I've asked him several times to get me an audience with the Sheik, but he seems very evasive.
1: I wonder if somebody's paying him to be evasive.
4: I do not know.
1: Look, you know the lay of the land around here a lot better than I do. Maybe you can help me.
4: I would be glad to if I thought I could, but it is very discouraging.
1: Yeah, but somehow I've got to see the Sheik.
4: Very well, Mitchell, I will try to help you. Meet me at the Sphinx Club at 8 tonight. Perhaps I will have thought of a plan by then.
1: I get back to my hotel just in time to see a figure that looks like Ahmed scooting through the lobby. In my room, there's a bowl of fruit on the table with a note, compliments of the management. I pick out an apple and start for the window, thinking about the whole deal. Then, suddenly, I quit thinking and start listening. A sound is pecking away at my ears. A faint sound, but it keeps up. Then it registers. I whirl around. It's coming from across the room, the table, the bowl of fruit. I grab the bowl, run to the window, open it, and then I heave it out in the garden below. The concussion knocks me back. I can hear a couple of windows breaking. I run downstairs to the lobby. The clerk was waving his hands in the air.
5: What happened? That explosion.
1: That explosion was meant for me. A little thin-faced man scooted out of here a minute ago.
5: Yes, he took a taxi.
1: Is this hotel the driver's regular stand?
5: Why, yes, it is.
1: Look, I've got to meet a guy at the Sphinx Club in a few minutes. When that cab driver returns, send him over there.
5: Welcome to my humble Sphinx Club, sir. You're just in time for the entertainment.
1: I am looking for a guy named Mikan.
5: Ladies and gentlemen.
6: Mitchell.
5: Special
6: over here.
1: Hello, Mikan.
4: Please sit down.
1: Thanks. I almost didn't make it tonight. Looks like Ahmed planted a bomb in my room.
4: What? What Mitchell did...
1: Look, have you found out anything yet?
4: Only that the Sheik is no longer in his houseboat.
1: That doesn't do us much good. Hey, who's that guy out there talking about Hollywood?
4: His name is Eddie Martel, a very clever entertainer. Listen to him. I think you will find him amusing.
7: I'd like to give you my humble impression of a few American movie stars, so let's see if you can recognize him. Can I have your attention, please, all of you at the back of the room there? All right. Now, how about this impression?
6: Now, listen, baby. I don't want to have any trouble with you. We do it my way or we don't do it at all.
1: Hey, he's
6: really
1: not bad. He seems to be very popular here.
7: Yeah, that's right. Let's try this one now.
8: Now, see here. You can't talk like that to a man of the old surgeon. I won't stand for it. You hear? I won't stand for it.
9: Body motor since Chatham.
7: Yeah. Oh, you really box sheesh tonight. All right, here's one more. All right, try to catch this one up.
8: If I were king, Olive, if I were king, what treasures I would bring.
10: Van Johnson!
7: Van Johnson! Oh, who was it? Who was it said Van Johnson? All right, waiter, take that man and his table and put him on the Nile, will you? Well, I think that's about all for now. Thank you. Thank you very much. I'll be back for the Midnight Show with more of them, and I'll see you later. Huh?
1: Well, looks like he's heading for our table.
7: Hi, chum. You know, I can spot an American a mile away, and I always have to stop and say hello, hello, hello.
1: Have a seat.
7: Thanks. Eddie Martell's the name.
1: Steve Mitchell. This is Mick Hahn.
7: Hi.
4: Allow me to compliment you on your act, Mr. Martell.
1: Yeah, it's pretty good.
7: Just a knack. If you got it, you can impersonate almost anybody. Now, take you, for instance, Mr. Mitchell. I haven't heard much of your voice, but...
1: I think this might sound something like it, huh?
7: Is that close?
1: Not bad.
5: Mitchell, Effendi. Steve Mitchell.
1: Over here.
5: There is a telephone call for you.
1: For me? Are you sure?
5: Yes, sir. If you will come with me.
1: Okay. Excuse me, I'll be back in a minute.
7: Yeah, sure.
4: Of course.
1: Where is the phone?
5: In the back room. Mitchell, Effendi... A cab driver came in here a minute ago. He said you wanted to see him.
1: Oh, yeah, I do.
5: Here we are. There is the phone over on the table. I will send the cab driver back when you are through with your call.
1: Okay, thanks. Hello.
11: Good evening, Steve Mitchell.
1: Sheikh Haroon. Hey, where are you?
11: Here in Cairo.
1: Look, I've been trying to see you.
11: I know. I have been kept informed as to your movements.
1: That mining agreement expires.
11: I am well aware of that, but I have no intention of renewing it. I intend to make other arrangements.
1: Look, won't you at least let me talk to you about it?
11: It will do no good, Mitchell. And let me advise you for the last time to let the matter drop. If you do not, if you persist in interfering, then I cannot be responsible for the consequences.
1: Look, forget that I once saved your life. Just remember, I taught you to play poker. Now, at least you owe me a chance.
11: Goodbye, Mitchell. Later tonight, I'm returning to my walled city.
1: Wait a minute. Oh, great.
5: Mr. Mitchell, sir?
1: Huh? Oh, are you the cab driver?
5: Yes, sir. The hotel clerk said you wished to see me.
1: Yeah. You picked up a little thin-faced guy named Ahmed in front of the hotel about an hour ago. Where'd you take him?
5: I have written the address on this piece of paper, sir.
1: Oh, thanks. Here, this is for your trouble.
5: Thank you, sir.
7: After I close here, I'll be heading for the States again, I guess.
4: I imagine it will seem good to get back home. Oh, Mitchell.
1: Hey, Martell.
7: Huh?
1: How'd you like to make a few extra bucks?
7: You kidding? Is it honest, and who cares?
1: I think I might have a little job for you in a few minutes.
7: Yeah, okay. See you in my dressing room, okay?
1: That's a deal.
4: What is this all about, Mitchell?
1: Look, Mikan, that phone call just now was from the Sheikh.
12: What? Where is he?
1: Somewhere in Cairo, but he's leaving for his walled city. That means we've got to act tonight.
4: But I still do not understand what you wish with this Eddie Martell.
1: Look, he's an impersonator. He could imitate my voice on the phone.
12: Imitate your voice?
1: That's right. I want Martell to call Ahmed, make believe he's me, and tell Ahmed I know he planted that bomb and I'm on my way over to settle things with him.
12: But what will that accomplish?
1: Well, I'm going to be right across the street from Ahmed's place when he gets that call. If he's working under the Sheik's orders, he'll probably get panicky and run to the Sheik. I'll follow him. If he's working for somebody else, he'll probably run there. I'll still follow him.
12: I see. Well, I hope it works. In the meantime, Mitchell, I will continue my efforts to see the Sheik.
1: Okay. If you do locate him, tell him I know I'm trying to fill an inside straight, but I think he owes me at least a chance to draw to it.
12: I do not think I understand your message, Mitchell.
1: Maybe not, but I think the Sheik will. Well, I'll see you later, Mikan. So I make the deal with Eddie Martell to call Ahmed at 9. I pay the guy across the street $5 to let me roost on his roof. It's a good spot. I can look right into Ahmed's room. At 8:55, a girl comes in. She's wearing a red dancing skirt. She and Ahmed seem to be talking about something pretty important. 9:00 comes. 9:15. Still no phone call. I wait until 9:30, and by then I'm sure something has gone wrong with my plan. I go back to the Sphinx Club and head for Eddie Martell's dressing room. There's a man standing in front of the door.
10: What do you want?
1: I want to see Eddie Martell. Why?
10: Who are you?
1: Steve Mitchell. Now, look, if it's okay with you, I want to see Eddie Martell. Is he in the dressing room?
10: Yes. And it is quite all right with me if you wish to see him, Mr. Mitchell. There he is.
1: Oh, brother.
10: Not a very pretty sight, is it?
1: Well, I guess he won't be impersonating anybody from now on.
10: Now, please tell me why you wish to see Eddie Martell.
1: What is it to you?
10: Oh, allow me. I am Lieutenant Abdullah of the Cairo Police.
1: Well, Lieutenant, as long as we're laying credentials on the table, here are mine.
10: I see. Why are you in Cairo, Mr. Mitchell?
1: I've been trying to see Sheik Haroun.
10: You think the Sheik is involved in this killing?
1: It looks like it. His boy Ahmed planted a bomb in my room.
10: I see. Mitchell, you are aware of Sheik Haroun's power. Are you prepared to confront him with an accusation?
1: No. I'm just trying to confront him, period.
10: Without more evidence, I cannot help you.
1: All right. I think I know where I can get the evidence. The hard way. The Sheik's secretary, Ahmed.
10: Come, then. Let us pay him a visit.

0: Really hot tonight, Lieutenant.
1: Yes, and the air is quite still. These weather conditions usually signify the start of the Khamsin.
0: Khamsin? What's that?
1: A blinding sandstorm from the Sahara.
0: Oh, fine. That's about all I need right now, a nice sandstorm. Well, here we are. This is Ahmed's rooming house. His room is right here in front.
1: Mitchell.
0: Yeah?
1: We will enter without knocking. I suggest you be prepared for anything.
0: Yeah. Hey, wait a minute. Look. There on the floor.
1: Yes. This is Ahmed.
0: It was Ahmed before he collected that slug. Well, Lieutenant, now do we see the Sheik?
1: Yes. Where is he?
0: Somewhere in Cairo. Mikan may be able to help us.
1: Mikan?
0: Yeah, he was the Sheik's second in command. He's checking some places the Sheik might be here in town. Hey, wait a minute. There's one other.
1: Who is that?
0: The dancing girl in the red skirt who came to see Ahmed while I was watching his room. I've got to find her.
1: Mitchell, do you realize how many dancing girls there are in Cairo?
0: Sure. Be like trying to find one tree in a forest, I suppose. But it's all I've got to go on right now. Oh, I'll check with you later, Lieutenant. For the next 3 hours, I cover every cafe, bar, and dive I can find. I see a lot of dancing girls, all shapes and sizes. Quite a few are wearing red skirts, but none of them's the one I'm looking for. The sandstorm has started by now, and it's really a beaut. Finally, I give up and head back to my hotel room. I open the door, and there's the person I'd just been turning Cairo upside down to find, the girl in the red dancing skirt. The gun looked very businesslike, but she was trembling.
2: Close the door, Mitchell.
0: Okay. So, I'm next. First Ahmed, now me.
2: I was Ahmed's sweetheart.
0: You took a pretty funny way of showing it.
2: I did not kill Ahmed. You did.
0: Hey, look. This is a neat cover-up, if it works. I saw you go to his room a little earlier this evening.
2: He was alive when I left.
0: What makes you think I killed him?
2: I knew he was trying to see you.
0: I thought he was trying not to see me. That's why he planted that bomb in my room.
2: Ahmed did not put any bomb in your room. He wanted to tell you that the Sheik was gone.
0: The Sheik is gone? But what did he... Hold it.
2: What?
0: The picture on the wall behind you is moving. Hey, a gun barrel. Get down. The slugs tear into the rug beside us. I dive out into the hall and head for the next room. The door is locked. By the time I batter it down, the room's empty. I hear someone pounding down the fire escape. I stick my head out the window and the wind promptly blows a cupful of sand into each eye. Can't even open for a minute, let alone see who the sniper is. I go back to my own room. The girl is gone. Oh, now I'm right back where I started from with a handful of nothing. I call Lieutenant Abura. He and his boys give the room next door a thorough going over. I'm waiting for him in his office when he finishes.
3: Mitchell, I thought you said the Sheik was a friend of yours.
0: I did. Why?
3: We went over the hotel room next to yours very thoroughly. The one from which you were shot at.
0: Mm-hmm.
3: There were several cigarette butts and a half-empty glass of water.
0: So the sniper had been waiting there for me. Well, what's that got to do with the Sheik?
3: The fingerprints on that glass were his.
0: What? Are you sure?
3: Of course I am sure. Several years ago, during a political uprising, the Sheik was a guest of ours, temporarily. We got his fingerprints then. They matched the ones on the glass.
0: Well, after this, I'll pick my friends more carefully.
3: Mitchell, I will tell you frankly, I do not know quite what to do about this. Even though the Sheik's fingerprints are on that glass, it would be a very delicate and dangerous thing to go out to his walled city and formally accuse him of an attempt on your life. His tribesmen are fanatically loyal to him. Excuse me.
0: Sure.
3: Lieutenant Abur speaking. What? Oh, just a minute. It is for you, Mitchell.
0: Oh? Hello?
4: This is Mikan, Mitchell. I have been trying to get in touch with you.
0: Yeah?
4: They told me at your hotel that you were at police headquarters.
0: Anything new?
4: I covered all the places I thought the Sheik might be. About 2 hours ago, I saw him come out of one of them.
0: Did you get a chance to talk to him?
4: Only as he was getting in his car to return to his city. He would not listen to me. He said your mission was hopeless.
0: What did he say when you gave him my message about drawing to an inside straight?
4: Nothing. I'm afraid he did not understand it.
0: I see. Well, thanks for the try, Mikan. Lieutenant I just had a thought.
5: Hmm?
0: I know it's a tough proposition to get into that walled city if you're not welcome, but what happens in a sandstorm like this?
1: Why, during the come scene, everyone remains indoors under cover. Only a fool would venture out into it.
0: That's what I mean. Let you and me be a couple of fools.
1: Oh, but Mitchell.
0: How could we get there?
1: What, the jeep, I suppose.
0: Could you dig up some goggles?
1: Yes, I suppose, but look.
0: Look, you know, I think I understand now what Ahmed was talking about. It seems like a wild guess, but it's the only answer that makes sense. But to make sure, we're going to have to pay a visit to the Sheik in his walled city.

0: just ahead, Mitchell.
1: Yeah. Come on. I hate to think of what this sand would be doing to our eyes if we didn't have these goggles.
0: So do I. Well, the gate is closed. There's no sentry on duty. Bills, you are right about the sandstorm, Mitchell. City may be unguarded.
1: Yeah, come on. Let's find a place to climb this wall. It's too high to jump. About 12 feet.
0: Mitchell, many things about this strike do not understand.
1: Me too. But I think it's beginning to fall into place. Hey, wait. There are a few missing rocks in the wall here. Maybe I can get enough for a handhold. I'll give it a try.
0: Mitchell, be careful. If a guard sees you on the wall, he will shoot instantly.
1: Yeah, I know. Here's another hole.
0: Can you reach the box in your hand?
1: Yeah. I got a hold of it now. As soon as I pull myself up, I'll give you a hand.
0: There. Tell me what it's like, Mitchell.
1: No. Come on, Lieutenant. Climb up a little. I'll give you a hand. Hey, I've got a hold.
0: Yes.
1: Can you reach my hand?
0: Yes.
1: Here you go. I'll take you. Okay. We'll drop down just inside the wall here. I'll go first. Come ahead.
0: Very well. Yeah, this wall shelters us from the wind a little.
2: Yeah. Now, look. There's a secret entrance to the Sheik's chambers. He showed it to me when I was here 5 years ago.
0: Where is it?
2: Right around the corner of that building over there, I think. Now, we'll be crossing about 20 feet of open space, but we've got to take a chance. You ready?
0: Yes.
2: Let's go.
0: Yes, I can see it.
2: Yeah. Get behind the corner of the building here. Come on. Yeah. Here we are. Now, you press one of these rocks, and it's supposed to open the door.
1: Shut behind you.
0: I cannot see a thing.
2: Turn on your flashlight. Good. Now, up this flight of stairs.
0: This leads to the Sheik's chambers?
2: Yeah.
0: That guard who saw us, he will...
2: We're taking a chance that he doesn't know about that secret entrance. Okay. This door takes us right into the Sheik's room. Now, get ready for anything, Lieutenant.
0: Mitchell, the room is empty.
2: No, I don't think it is. Mikan should be here.
3: You're very clever, Mitchell. Step quite still, both of you.
2: Hello, Mikan.
3: You're a very persistent man, Mitchell.
2: Not quite as persistent as you are, I guess.
3: How did you know?
2: If you'd known anything about poker, I might never have caught on. But when you told me the Sheik didn't understand my message about drawing to an inside straight...
3: That does not matter now, Mitchell.
2: It all fell into place after that.
0: But, Mitchell, where is the Sheik?
2: I think I know that, too.
0: But he talked to you at the Sphinx Club.
2: No, that was the impersonator, Eddie Martell. I thought I was going to use him, but Mikan beat me to it.
0: But the Sheik's fingerprints in the hotel room.
2: I guess it wasn't too hard to place a glass with those fingerprints there. Huh, Mikan?
3: We're wasting time. The point is, both of you know too much to live. I... The poor, keep your hands inside.
1: Watch out, Lieutenant.
3: I warned you!
2: Abora crashes into the table and knocks the lamp to the floor. The room is in darkness now.
3: And now, Mitchell, I have a different fate in store for you.
2: I killed some time. I knew about the trap door and the pit full of lime. The Sheik had shown them to me once.
3: So, you escaped the pit, but you cannot get out of this room.
2: Why don't you call for help, Mikan? Or maybe you don't want any of the tribe to know what's in that pit.
3: You are quite right, Mitchell. This is a matter to be settled between the two of us.
2: I start circling in the dark. I know Mikan's across the pit, but he doesn't know which side I'm on. Then a finger of light stabs at him from the floor. Abura was still alive. And it turned on his flashlight. Mikan shoots out the light, but in the second it is on, I located him. He is standing on the other side of the pit with his back to it. That's the one direction he isn't expecting me to come from. The pit's about 10 feet across, but I know it's my only chance. I get a running start and dive across the pit at Mikan.
3: Lost your gun,
2: huh?
3: I do not need it. There's enough strength in my arm. What are you doing?
2: Just a hammerlock, buddy. Now we'll see how you like the pit.
3: No, Mitchell.
4: The pit! No, no! Please, me, do not drop me!
2: Don't worry, Mikan. I've got to hold you by one hand. I want to keep you nice and alive.
4: Do not let go of me! Do not let go!
5: Mitchell.
2: Yeah, Lieutenant?
5: Breaking down the door.
2: Good.
4: Quickly!
5: It is a guard.
2: Keep him covered for a minute, Lieutenant.
5: Yes. Stand back, both of you.
3: What is the matter?
4: Guard! Guard, get me out of here!
2: If he takes one step towards me, I'll drop you, Mikan.
4: No, guard, stay where you are. Me, Mitchell, I'm slipping.
2: He'll slip more than that if I let go of your arm.
4: Hang on to me!
2: Sure. Just tell these guards what you did with the sheik.
4: No, guard, do not listen to him. Pull me out!
2: Okay, Mikan, I'll just let go of you and then...
4: No.
2: Go on, open up, spill it.
3: What is this about the sheik? You told us he was ill, Mikan.
2: Start talking and you'll be right down there with him.
4: The sheik is dead.
2: Dead? Keep talking.
4: I killed him.
3: What?
2: Okay, guard, help me pull him out. You got all of them?
3: Yes.
2: Here we go.
4: God, listen to me. It was not the truth. What I just said, I did
2: He's
4: not...
2: It's all yours, guard. And if you'll check the bottom of that pit, I think you'll find what's left of the sheik.
4: No.
3: Come, Mika. Let me go. You shall help me with him.
2: How are you doing, Lieutenant?
5: Oh, I will be all right. It is a shoulder wound.
2: Good.
5: And you?
2: Oh, I'm okay, except my right arm feels about 3 inches longer than my left.
5: Mitchell, why did Mikan kill the sheik?
2: He knew the sheik was going to renew our mining agreement. But Mikan had sold out to the other interests, so he killed the sheik.
5: But this business of making it look like the sheik was still alive.
2: Sure, until after the mining agreement had been signed with the boys who were paying Mikan off. And he could announce that the sheik had met with an accident, and as second in command, Mikan would take over the tribe.
5: What will happen now?
2: Well, when the sheik's boys find out that Mikan killed their leader, in order to change that agreement, I think they could be talked into preserving the status quo. You know, that's funny.
5: What is?
2: Well, you've heard the old saying, a little knowledge is a dangerous thing.
5: Now, how do you mean?
2: Well, Mikan knew more about poker than he realized. He knew how to bluff, and that's a large part of the game. But if you're going to play a game, you better know all about it. Mikan should have known what an inside straight was.
5: I see. Just what is an inside straight?
2: Huh? You mean you don't know anything about poker either?
5: No, not a thing.
2: That's very interesting. Come on. You start the school as soon as we get back to Cairo. It may be that I've found me a pigeon.
5: Pigeon?
2: That's an American term meaning... Well, I think I'll let you find out what it means soon enough. Come on.
5: Very well. We will play your game, but just one favor.
2: Sure, anything.
5: Dealer's choice, deuces wild, my deck, and no limit.
2: Oh, great. My pigeon has turned into a buzzard.

You have just heard another episode in the exciting new adventure series, Dangerous Assignment, starring Brian Donlevy as Steve Mitchell. Dangerous Assignment is written by Bob Reif, with music by Bruce Ashley, and is directed by Bill Karn. Be with us again next week at this time when Brian Donlevy, starring as Steve Mitchell, will embark on another dangerous assignment. 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Tomorrow, hear Big Town with crusading editor Steve Wilson fighting crime and viciousness. 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

Dodge City and in the territory on west, there's just one way to handle the killers and the spoilers, and that's with a U.S. Marshal and the smell of gun smoke.

starring William Conrad. The transcribed story of the violence that moved west with young America. The story of a man who moved with it. Matt Dillon, United States Marshal.

0: there's the peace officer.
1: My gracious, Mr. Dillon, there's old Lang Dean.
0: I've seen him in town for over a year.
1: Got his wife with him, too.
2: And the wagon's filled with kids?
1: Yeah. Well, how'd you know Lang could bring the kids along?
2: Well, he always does.
1: Oh.
2: But, John...
1: Hey, look, there's the filter, boy.
2: Hardly.
1: And way down there is Emma Gold.
2: Is
1: ain't seen her in town for a spell either.
2: Not in the area. Respectfully, Matt Dillon. U.S. Marshal. That does it. Chester.
1: Yes, sir?
2: Will you shut the door? You're letting in all the flies in Kansas.
1: But, Mr. Dillon, I can't...
2: Shut the door, Chester. You can go out or stay in, but shut the door.
1: Yes, sir. Well, Mr. Dillon, this town's just busting with people. All here for the races tomorrow, I guess.
2: Yeah.
1: You going out to the flats tomorrow?
2: I don't know, Chester.
1: Well, you don't sound like you hanker after going too much.
2: Well, I don't. I wish Colonel Benson's officers would forget about horse racing.
1: Well, I guess they figure their army grays are about the best horses in the country.
2: And everybody knows the cavalry has good horses. They don't have to prove it every 4 or 5 months.
1: Well, Mr. Dillon, I just plain don't understand. Ain't nobody likes a horse race better than you.
2: I know, Chester. I like them fine, but that's not...
3: Marshal Dillon?
2: Yeah, that's right.
3: Lieutenant Flagg, sir, Fort Dodge.
2: Well, sit down, Lieutenant.
3: Colonel Benson's compliments, sir. And he requests your presence at the fort tomorrow.
2: For the races.
3: That's right, sir. The Colonel feels that a peace officer out there would be, a steadying influence.
2: I see. And, I take it you don't.
3: No, Marshal, I don't. We can police our own activities.
2: I see.
3: After all, we're certainly competent to handle a bunch of sodbusters.
2: Well, the last time there were races out at the fort, 3 men were shot. Is that how you would handle things, Lieutenant?
3: I wasn't stationed at Fort Dodge then, Marshal. But I know this. If people around here want to bet their stock against Army Mouse, they shouldn't complain if they lose.
2: Mm-hmm. How long have you been out here, Lieutenant?
3: I was stationed in Virginia until 2 months ago.
2: I thought so.
3: What do you mean?
2: Look, Lieutenant, out here, when men have something to complain about, they sometimes do it with a 6-gun. They don't all have the respect for the Army that you have.
3: They would if I had the say of it.
2: Oh, maybe, but you don't.
3: It's like with the Indians. A lot of the junior officers feel as I do. We'd go after them, force them into the open.
2: And bring on another Indian war?
3: And we'd beat them.
2: But it would cost more than you'd believe, Lieutenant.
3: Not if the 3 I saw leaving Dodge a while back were any example. An old man on a shaggy gray pony and 2 young boys.
2: That was a Kiowa, Lieutenant. He's a chief, and those 2 braves are his sons. His name's Howling Dog.
3: You seem to know a good deal about Indians, Marshal.
2: Lieutenant Flagg, you're a young officer. You're ambitious and you're eager, but you talk too much, and you don't even know part of what you're talking about.
3: Now, look here.
2: Tell Colonel Benson I'll be out there tomorrow.
3: Very good, Marshal.
2: And, Lieutenant.
3: Yes?
2: I've known Holland Dog ever since I came to Kansas. He's old, but he isn't stupid. So, don't guess wrong about him.
1: His pa sure must have hated the world, Mr. Dillon.
2: Ah, he's young, Chester. He'll learn.
1: Yes, sir. But you know, sometimes fellas grow up and don't improve a bit.
4: Oh, there you are. Well, hello, Max. Chester.
2: How are you, Doc?
4: I passed a young lieutenant on the way out. Is Chester enlisting in the Army, Matt?
1: Oh, Chester,
3: oh,
1: the Army.
3: Oh, my gracious, Doc.
2: What's on your mind, Doc?
4: Oh, well, just thought you should know. I won't be around town tomorrow. I'm taking the day off.
2: Oh, is that so?
4: Yep, I'm going out to the fort for the races. Might even work up some business.
5: Thought you was taking the day off.
4: Say, Matt, that fella Hunter out there, regimental surgeon, you know?
5: Yeah?
4: But he thinks he's the only good doctor around these parts.
5: Well, ain't he?
4: Now, Matt, if you were going to be out there, you might push a little practice my way. The last time, Hunter got 6 cases out of 7. The only man he let me have was dead.
2: Well, look, Doc, I'll tell you, if Lieutenant Flagg was running things, maybe we could arrange a whole massacre for you.
4: Well, who's Lieutenant Flagg?
5: The lieutenant you seen leaving.
2: Yeah, Colonel Benson sent him in, Doc. Seems I've got an official invitation just to make sure the civilian element don't get to shooting each other.
4: Oh, now, Matt, you don't think they'd do that again, do you?
2: No, Doc. If there's any trouble out there this time, it won't be the townspeople that started. It'll be Lieutenant Flagg and his crowd.
4: Well, that's over. How's that, Matt?
2: Well, he's got no use for anything but army. And he just as soon shoot an Indian as see one.
4: Well?
2: Howling Dog's in this part of the country again, Doc.
4: Oh?
2: And I wouldn't be too surprised but what he shows up at the races tomorrow.
6: You'd think this was the first horse race ever run, Matt.
2: Yeah.
1: Seems like the betting's running high. Just talking to the Pilcher boys. They're betting everything they own on a Missouri mare they brought out here.
2: Well, I've seen her, Chester. She's a good mare.
6: Oh, I've never heard so much horse talk in my life as I have tonight. Pastern, stifles, gaskins, four quarters, hind quarters, short couples, long barrels. Well, I tell you, Matt, it kind of makes a girl wonder.
2: Well, don't you worry, Kitty. There'll be other nights.
6: Well, there better be. And Matt, look there. Coming in the door.
2: What?
5: Oh, it's that Lieutenant Flagg and some other officers.
2: Yeah. They're down here to fan the fire, I guess.
6: What do you mean?
2: Now, the more they get this crowd worked up, the higher the betting will be.
5: Oh, jinkies, I wish I had some money to bet.
2: Well, just be glad you have them, Chester.
1: Good evening, Marshal.
2: Lieutenant Flagg, Miss Russell.
7: How do you do?
8: Miss Russell, Lieutenants Dryden, Lawson, Mao.
7: How do you do?
6: Well, gentlemen, is anyone drinking?
3: I think we all are. Bartenders, set out some glasses.
8: You'll join us, won't you, Miss Russell?
6: Oh, why, thank you, Lieutenant.
8: You too, Marshal?
2: Well,
1: I think I'll just walk down to the other end of the bar, Mr. Dillon. It's crowded here.
9: Hey, you fellas from Fort Dodge, ain't you?
8: That's right.
9: You own some of them Army Grays that are going to run tomorrow?
8: We do.
9: Hey, well, my name's Pilcher, Cy Pilcher. I got some money to bet on my mare. I'll match her any way you say.
8: Well, I'll take your bet, Mr. Pilcher. Name it.
6: Gentlemen?
9: $500 silver. Run 300-500 yards.
8: That's a lot of money.
9: You mean you ain't got it?
8: I'll go with you, Flag. All right, it's a bet then.
9: Good. I'll see you tomorrow then. Up the fort.
6: Well, gentlemen.
8: Easy as picking a pig. That fella wouldn't know a horse from a Missouri mule.
10: Maybe that's what he's got.
8: From his looks, he could be running himself.
9: You're a dirty pig.
2: All right, hold it, Pilcher.
9: There ain't no man can name me like that.
2: Hold it, I said.
9: You. Wearing a uniform, calling yourself a soldier. I was fouting outside of Atlanta while you were still nursing.
8: Listen, you...
2: All right. Now, that's enough. Now, Pilcher, you get down to the other end of the bar. And as for you, gentlemen, you better start back for the fort.
8: Now, look, Marshal, we don't have to...
2: Move. All of you.
10: Come on, Flag. Let's go.
6: Well, at least they paid for the bottle before you ran them off. You want a drink?
2: No, Kitty, not for me. Thank you. You go ahead.
6: Look, Matt, you can't stop trouble every time before it starts.
2: No, I can't, Kitty. But I wish tomorrow was done with.

We will return for the second act of Gunsmoke in just a moment. But first, three burglars lucky at theft prove unlucky at gambling. To make matters worse, authorities catch up with them on their theft rap as well in the case of the Cold Dice on Gangbusters later tonight. Hear how Lady Luck refused to smile at a gang of free and easy crooks and how justice and the cops closed in on their escapade. Hear Gangbusters, presented by CBS Radio, later tonight on most of these stations. Now the second act of Gunsmoke.

0: Well, afternoon's most gone, Mr. Dillon. There hasn't been any trouble yet.
1: But the whiskey isn't gone, though, and there's still a race to come. Flag's been holding it off.
0: Yes, sir. Well, at least here on the finish line, we can see which way the money's going.
2: Yeah. Matt! Oh, Matt!
1: Hello, Doc.
0: Well, we haven't seen you all afternoon, Doctor. Where you been?
2: Oh, well, just playing pinochle with some of the boys. Things have been dull, but they won't be in a minute.
1: No, why?
2: Flag and Pilcher are down there at the start now. You see them? The big race is due any minute.
1: Yeah. Chester.
0: Yes, sir?
1: You keep your eyes open. And as soon as they cross the finish line, you get to Pilcher and I'll pick up Flag.
0: All right, sir.
2: Yeah, that's the any minute now. Any minute they'll be out. Here they come.
1: Moving, Chester. I'll find Flag.
3: Yes, sir.
1: All right. Pardon me, will you? Will you? Excuse me, please. Yeah. Will you pardon me, please?
4: Walk that horse good, Sergeant.
1: Well, Lieutenant, you got a fast horse there.
4: Fastest on the post.
1: Yeah. And the Pilcher boys lost about everything they had just now.
4: You preaching at me, Marshal?
1: No, Lieutenant, I've seen horse races before.
5: Yeah, he won easy, Marshal.
1: I guess he did, Lieutenant Maul.
5: And he could have won from any other horse just as easy.
1: Maybe.
5: Well, Flag, you beat my mare. Thought maybe I might have won, but you got a good horse. Real good horse.
4: You getting ready to talk me out of my money?
5: You're not much of a man, but you got a good mouth, and I'm paying you. Here. $500 silver. Come on, Tom. Let's go home.
4: Well, Marshal, the races are over. The Army won and no trouble. You sorry?
1: I got no complaints, Lieutenant Flag.
4: Looks like the Colonel was worried about nothing. Thinking there might be some hotheads out here. Matter of fact, I was kind of hoping for some fun along with the running. Maybe you are a steadying influence, Marshal.
6: Now, you look here, young fella. Soldier boy.
1: Chester,
6: no soldier.
1: Take it easy.
5: Hey, Flag. Look over there.
4: Well, if it isn't that old Kiowa howling dog. Well, do you want some fun?
5: Why not?
1: Flag.
4: Just going to challenge him to a race, Marshal.
1: He's an old man, Lieutenant.
4: Come on, Mal. We'll go talk to him.
7: What are you going to do, Mr. Dillon?
1: We'll go over, too. Flag's feeling mighty big right now and looking for trouble.
8: All right, sir. It looked to me like folks was all leaving a minute ago. Now they seem to be drifting back.
1: Yeah.
8: What do you think old Howling Dog's gonna do?
1: I don't know, Chester.
9: This is Lieutenant Maul.
10: I know, Army officers.
5: You speak good English for an Indian.
10: I am chief of tribe.
4: Chief? I hear you Kiowa ride good horses.
10: Yeah. Horses help us hunt.
4: And I hear they're fast. Now, you've been sitting here all afternoon. You saw the races.
10: Yeah, I saw.
4: You saw my horse run. You think any of your horses could beat him?
10: Yes.
4: Which one, Howling Dog? Your son's horses or the one you're riding?
10: Anyone.
4: Any one of these three? Here's one of them could run 400 yards and live.
1: All right. All right, now stop deviling in, Flag.
4: I'm not doing anything, Marshal. He

0: little beaded sack you're wearing around your neck.
1: That's Indian medicine.
0: You say you could beat me, so there's nothing to worry about.
1: If I lose, I give Army man medicine sack.
0: Good. Well, I'll get Sergeant Crockett to bring my horse over here, will you?
2: All right, Mike.
0: Now, Howling Dog, what distance do we race?
1: You say.
0: All right. We'll race from here down to that wagon with the broken wheel and back again. That's about 500 yards. Marshal, you can mark the start and finish.
3: All right. Now, Howling Dog, do you understand? From here to the wagon and then back again. The first man to pass me coming back wins.
1: Yeah.
2: Here you are, Flag. Had a chance to blow. Good shape.
0: Good.
3: Lieutenant Mao, would you step over here a minute? I'd like to talk to you.
2: Sure, Marshal.
0: You ready, Chief?
1: I am ready.
0: You can ride dressed like that?
1: Yes.
2: Okay, Marshal. Fine with me.
4: Hey, Flag, that Indian gonna ride in his blanket?
0: He can ride in a tent for all I care.
1: Army man.
0: Yes?
1: What you give me when I win?
0: When you... What do you want? Money?
1: No.
0: What then?
1: Uniform.
0: Yeah. You mean what I'm wearing?
1: Yes.
0: Well...
2: Why not, Flag? What difference does it make? He won't win anyway.
0: All right. It's a bet, Chief.
5: Just a minute, Lieutenant.
0: What is it, Pilcher?
5: Well, my horse couldn't do it. Maybe the Chief's can. I ain't got any money left, but I'll bet my saddles and wagon and four mules against 500.
0: It's a bet.
3: All right, Chester.
6: Yes, sir?
3: You hold the money, huh?
6: Yes, sir. And I might just take about $5 on the Indian, too, Lieutenant.
0: It's a bet.
2: Anybody else?
7: Anybody want to cover me?
1: I've done all right today. I'll take 100.
2: You're a fool, but now that's a bet.
0: As soon as I'm mounted, I'll be ready, Marshal.
3: All right. You ready, Howling Dog?
1: Ready.
3: All right, now to that wagon and back across this line, then. You there, would you ride down and clear those people out of the way, please? All right, move up on the line. Now, I'll fire one shot. All right, steady now.
8: Come on, let him go, Mr. Dillon. Come on, Howling Dog.
9: Can he do it?
3: I don't know, Chester.
9: Looks like Flag's dead.
3: Yeah, he's swinging wide for the wagon.
8: Looky there, that ugly little pony can sure run.
3: Yeah. Well, they're into the turn, Chester.
9: Hey, Mr. Dillon, what happened?
3: Well, the Howling Dog dropped his blanket.
8: Well, he's naked as a jaybird.
3: Come on, you

0: A sight. I tell you, oh, there's nothing quite as ineffectual as a man in long johns.
1: You know, I imagine Lieutenant Flagg will have some explaining to do when Colonel Benson sees you.
2: Oh, I wish I'd been there.
0: Oh, my, no place for a lady, kitty.
1: You know, Hollandog just sat there while Flagg cursed and begged, but then when the lieutenant paid off, he just turned and rode away.
0: With most of the lieutenant's uniform draped around his shoulders.
3: You know, Mr. Dillon, he sure seemed pretty calm about it all.
1: Well, he was sure enough of his horse, Chester.
3: Sure he'd win, you mean?
1: Well, sure, that's right.
2: Well, why, Matt? I mean, horses are pretty good stock.
1: Well, sure they are, Kitty, but there's always one around somewhere that's better, and Holland Dog has it.
0: Well, if that horse is so good, Matt, why doesn't Holland Dog clip him up some so he don't look like a goat?
1: Doc, let me tell you something. Holland Dog's been winning races with that horse for a long time now. He's been to half the army posts on the frontier.
0: What? He has?

0: That's right.
1: Well, why don't people learn not to bet against him then?
0: Well, Chester, because lots of them are like Lieutenant Flagg. They gotta make fun of somebody that looks weaker or different than they do.
2: Well, now, Matt, you said you knew about this before.
0: Yeah.
2: Did you know old Howling Dog was going to win today out there?
0: Well, Doc, I was just sure enough to win a $50 bet from Lieutenant Mowell. Sam,
3: yeah,
0: see what the gentleman will have.

Gunsmoke, transcribed under the direction of Norman McDonald, stars William Conrad as Matt Dillon, U.S. Marshal. Tonight's story was specially written for Gunsmoke by Mr. McDonald, with music composed and conducted by Rex Corey. Featured in the cast were Harry Bartell, Ralph Moody, Paul Savage, and John Daner. Harley Bear is Chester, Howard McNear is Doc, and Georgia Ellis is Kitty. 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Join us again next week as Matt Dillon, U.S. Marshal, fights to bring law and order out of the wild violence of the West in Gunsmoke.

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Novelist Gene Fowler and Lionel Barrymore, both friends of the late Damon Runyon, take part in the dramatized tribute. 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

A fiery horse with the speed of light, a cloud of dust to the hearty, hi-yo, Silver, the Lone Ranger.

0: In the early days of the western United States, gun law ruled the range country. Arguments over boundaries and water rights often led to open warfare, and a man's life depended on the quickness of his draw. It was the masked rider of the plains who put an end to this bloodshed and violence. It was he, more than any other man, who brought law and order to the lawless frontier. Return with us now to those thrilling days when the West was young. From out of the past come the thundering hoofbeats of the great horse Silver. The Lone Ranger rides again.
1: Come on!

0: That evening, nearly every rancher in the Coronado Valley had gathered in the cafe. Bart Kimball spoke to the manager.
1: Yeah, friends, maybe I am just an old fool. Sure, that's likely it. I'm getting so old, I'm kind of set in my ways, and I ain't got the sense to know when I'm licked. The fact is, I've heard a few of you say that very thing. Some of you even to my face. But would you like to hear how I feel about things?
2: Sure, Mr. Kimball, sure.
1: Well, it's been close to 4 years now since we settled the valley here. Most of us come from back east. We was farmers there. Such cows we might have owned was milk cows, not longhorns. We come here knowing nothing about the country and little about the job we had to do.
3: And what's happened to us since we come here? Open range, free grass. They told us we'd get rich, rich. No rain, the ground baked to brick. Water getting so bitter you can't hardly drink it. Cows dying like flies. I've seen them come down to the pools in the morning, fill up with water, then lay down and die, too weak to get on their feet again. I ain't seen even a cloud in the sky for 6 months. The only thing you can see there is buzzards. Buzzards getting fat while we're starving, going broke.
1: Come, listen to me. What I'm trying to say is that this is cattle country, not farming land. If it rained when and how you wanted it, then it'd be the other way around. The rains will come. When they do, you're going to be mighty glad you stayed on. You, Tom, and you, Mace, Rick, Bill, all of you. We got something here worth fighting to keep. You'd fight a man if he tried to take what belonged to you. We're fighting the weather, ain't no different. The weather can be beat just like men can. Now let's stay on and prove it, eh? Let me hear you say you ain't give up.
4: I'll stick it out, Bart.
5: Well, me too. I'll give it another whirl.
1: You staying on too, Tom?
4: I might as well, but I'm a fool for doing it.
1: It's only fools that have got gumption. Smart folks always can see trouble from some fur off. They spend most of the time turning tail and running.
6: What do you listen to this old fool for? Ain't you got minds of your own? 10 minutes ago, you had a little sense. It was ready to pack and get. And you listen to his better than act like a flock of sheep.
1: One second, mister. Just step over this way, will you?
6: Don't try holding me around.
1: Let me see. You. Ain't you Dick Quigley? Ain't you got that big spread over by Willow Crossing?
6: What if I have?
1: Them two fellas you were sitting with. Ain't one of them Brophy of the Bar B? And the other Sam Carter that owns the Hash and Knife outfit?
6: You got anything to say again, my friends?
1: Oh, no, not exactly. I was just wondering what you was doing here. Ain't many folks outside the valley come to Coronado.
6: There ain't no law says we can't.
1: You got business here?
6: Hardly.
1: Come to visit with friends?
6: You gotta have friends to visit a place.
1: Oh, you just rode over because you like the looks of the town, eh?
6: I ain't seen any place I like less in quite a spell.
1: And just what are you doing here?
6: That's our business.
1: Sure. But would you mind if I kind of made a guess at it?
6: Sure.
1: I've been watching things. That's why I come here tonight to have my say. You and your pards have been in town the past 2 days. You've done quite a bit of talking.
6: There ain't nothing to be what you do. But if you clear that, you'd just be showing good sense.
1: It wouldn't be so that you and your friends could throw your cattle in here after they left, would you?
6: Cattle in this bake oven? You hear that, fellas? The old fool thinks we're local enough to want range cows here.
7: That's a good one.
8: Grandpa, we was in this country a long time before you ever heard of it. Like's been said, the range is open and the grass is free. If we'd have wanted it, we'd have took the valley long before it was settled.
1: On the other hand, maybe you got more critters to graze now than you have then. Or maybe you're just looking ahead. Or maybe it's still another reason we don't know nothing about.
6: Yes, all you want to, stranger. You can't bother us, then.
1: I reckon. But just take a word of advice, will you? Me and my friends here in the valley can get plenty discouraged without no helping hand from outsiders. So, hereafter, just let us alone. Personally, I'd rather go broke having my own way than get rich on the advice of folks I don't like. All right, friends, step up to the bar. I'm buying for the house, Bart.
9: Yes, sir.
1: Come on, fill it. Come on.
10: Well, Heath, I told you how it'd be.
6: Go on, we'll get back to camp.
4: That old fool, he spoiled everything.
6: Yes, when we had most of them fools about ready to pack up and get.
4: Maybe we won't have to have the valley after all.
6: Yeah, that's something we'll know more about in the morning.
7: If we find out, we do have to get the valley.
8: Well, Bart Kimball or no Bart Kimball, we get it. Get up! Get on there!
0: Quigley, Brophy, and Carter rode a short distance out of town and made camp in a draw. The following morning, as they prepared breakfast over their campfire...
8: Pass me that bacon, will you?
9: Richard, sir.
8: Wasn't your foreman to send us word?
9: Sure way.
8: Well, whoever he's going to send should have been here by this time, shouldn't he?
9: Don't get anxious. We'll be him.
8: You told your foreman where we'd be camping, didn't you?
9: Tell it, Sam. You too, Brody. I took care of them things. Woody will get word to me just as soon as the court hands down its decision. I'll quit worrying about it.
8: Yeah.
9: Fact is, I think I hear hoofs right now.
8: Yeah?
9: Listen.
8: Yeah, there he comes. I see him. A geek. That ain't one of your men. That's a redskin.
10: Huh, so it is.
8: Now, why...
9: You just seems to know where to come. Maybe Woody done some hiding since I've been gone. Or maybe he didn't want to spare one of the regular hands.
8: Hey, there, Injun.
11: Oh, Scott. Oh, oh, oh.
9: You got business with us, Injun?
11: You, Deke.
9: That's me.
11: Oh, here. You read.
8: It's a note. Is it from Woody, Deke?
10: What's it say?
9: It's a say. Well, Phillies.
8: It's bad news. I'll bet a million it is.
10: The court?
9: He said it again.
10: Doggone him.
9: Injun, how come you to bring this?
11: Come here, give Tonto a note. Say you wait for it.
9: Your handle's Tonto? Would he pay you for bringing this?
11: That all right.
8: Look, Deke, if the court decided against us, then that means that we do have to have the valley. There just ain't no other way around it.
10: You sure can't wait till we're forced out before we move.
9: I knew the day'd come when sheep would be brought into this country. With the Sheepmen's Association as strong as it is, and the court holding the range is open to sheep, the same as cattle. The only thing left for us is to get range where the sheep won't bother us. And that means it's his valley.
10: And it means that Bart Kimball will have...
9: Hold it. Engine. We owe you anything for bringing this message?
11: No. You not old Tonto.
9: Then on your way. If you're looking for a steady job, get back and tell my foreman I said to put you on the payroll.
11: Get him up, scum. Get him up.
10: What's the matter, Deke? Why the rush to get the engine away?
9: What he don't know won't hurt him or us.
10: Huh?
9: We've been around here long enough to savvy how the land lays. These fellas in the valley with their measly outfits don't savvy the cattle game. They don't know what to make of this spell of dry weather like this. They're just about convinced the only thing they can do is to clear out.
8: You mean they are, except for Kimball?
10: And that's one gent they listen to.
9: That's what I'm getting at. He's the only hombre in the valley with any real backbone. But if they couldn't listen to him...
8: Yeah?
9: Well, then I got a hunch it wouldn't take much talk to make the others pull stakes.
10: Meaning?
9: Meaning that if something happened to Kimball... Oh, accidental, of course... But then I figure we got ourselves a mighty fine range.
0: Tonto did not leave the valley. Instead, he made his way to a small, well-hidden camp where two men were waiting for him. One was masked. The other's hands were tied behind his back.
11: Whoa, Scott, whoa, fella, whoa. Over the message,
12: you hombres are going to be mighty sorry you tried this stunt.
13: We'll take our chances on that.
12: What are you going to do with me? You ain't always going to keep me prisoner, are you?
13: Tonto, did you learn what that message meant? All it said was they had lost us.
11: Me learned.
13: Good. All right, Pike, you can go now. We don't need to hold you any longer.
12: Then untie my hands.
13: And turn around. If I were you, Pike, I'm not sure I'd tell your boss what happened. He might not understand that you couldn't help yourself when we took that message from him.
12: I don't need none of your advice.
13: Well, suit yourself. There you are. You're free now, and your horse is saddled.
12: Mister, things are going to be so hot for you around these parts, you'll wish you tended to your own affairs.
13: Perhaps.
12: And I'll see to that same myself. Get up!
13: Maybe better you not let him go. He's done us no harm yet, Tonto. It was just his bad luck he carried a message with that we had to have. And what did you learn?
11: The court say sheep used their range. Them want new range.
13: Just as I thought. I knew they had some reason for coming here, Kemosabe. And from the things I've heard, there's no question but what they mean to take over this valley if they can.
11: That's right.
13: One man stands between them and what they want.
11: Who that?
13: Bart Kimball.
11: What him do?
13: Bart's from the East, and I doubt that he understands the character of the men he's dealing with. It would be hard for him to believe those fellows would stop at nothing to get their way. And he probably doesn't know that Deke Quigley and his friends elected the sheriff to office. He can't depend upon the law for protection.
11: There's no law here.
13: None to speak of.
11: Here, Silver.
13: We ride. We'll find where Bart lives. Warning, there's danger ahead.

0: Sarah Kimball, old Bart's wife, was washing the dishes from the noonday meal when she saw two men riding toward the house.
1: Oh, God. Oh, living sakes alive. Where's my musket? Keep on going. Don't come no closer. I'll drill you if you do.
2: We mean no harm.
1: I won't.
3: Keep that gun. Oh.
2: Give me that musket, Tom.
3: Here, musket.
1: Don't.
2: I told you we meant no harm. There's no need to be frightened.
1: And why did you grab my gun?
2: To prevent your shooting.
1: But you can't...
2: We came to see your husband. Where is he?
1: He ain't here.
2: Well, that doesn't answer my question.
1: That's all the answer you'll get. Besides, we ain't got nothing worth stealing anyhow.
2: Mrs. Kimball, if we were outlaws, there's nothing that could stop us searching the house. You've got to believe we're friends. It means a lot to your husband.
1: To Bart?
2: Tonto and I happen to know certain men are scheming to get this valley. Your husband is all that stands in their way. We think he should know that the danger that threatens him...
1: Danger? Oh, no.
2: Now, there'll be no real danger if he follows our advice. Now, tell us where he is.
1: I don't know if I should.
2: Now, you'll have to trust us. After what I've said, do you think it right for you to take the chance he'll be harmed if we don't find him?
1: I wish I knew what to do.
2: Now, trust us. You won't regret it.
1: You don't talk like crooks. I will tell you.
2: Yes?
1: A man come after him to fetch him over to Mace Brown's place. He's hurt himself bad chopping some wood, and Bart went to help him.
3: That fellow we talked to.
2: Mrs. Kimball, Mace was a man who told us how to reach your place. Who came for your husband? How long ago was it?
1: Why, the man was a stranger.
2: Yes?
1: Must have been almost an hour ago now.
2: We talked to Mace less than 30 minutes ago.
1: But what...
2: I think the men I spoke of have struck already.
1: If Bart's come to harm...
2: Try not to worry, Mrs. Kimball. If your husband can be found, we'll do it. Come, Tonto.
1: Oh, please find him. Please.
2: We shall. And when we do...

0: Now to continue our story. The masked man and Tonto quickly found the trail left by Bart Kimball and his companion.
1: The trail cuts away from here, Tonto. If they'd gone straight ahead, they would have reached Mace Brown's place.
2: That's right.
1: Which means at this point, Bart must have been made to leave the trail by force.
2: Henley trail. Keep playing.
1: They had no reason to suspect we'd follow. Hurry, Tonto. We've got to catch them before they can act.
3: Get them up, Scout.
1: Come on, old fellow. Come on.
0: It was Sam Cotter who had tricked Bart into leaving his home. Sam, a six-gun held on his prisoner, brought him to an isolated part of the valley where they were met by Deke and Brophy.
4: Sam.
5: Like a good little boy.
6: Oh, I should have known this was a trick. Next time...
4: There won't be no next time.
6: Huh?
4: Kimball, you're in our way. If you hadn't shut off your mouth at the cafe last night, we would let you live. You did, though, so you're being took care of.
6: Took care of?
5: Too bad you ain't much of a horseman, Kimball.
6: Huh?
4: What Brophy means, Kimball, is that it's too bad your foot got cut in your own stirrup and your horse dragged you until...
6: Why, you know...
5: No need to give us an argument. Honest, it ain't that we'd like to do this. It's just a case of having to. Unless, of course...
6: Unless what?
4: Unless you was willing to go back and tell your part you'd change your mind. As you decided the valley wasn't worth hanging on to. And you'd advise everybody to move on.
6: What do you think I am?
5: Well, it's too bad, mister. We had a notion you'd be stubborn.
4: And I ain't so sure you could be trusted even if you did agree to do like we say. You'd likely just look for a way to trick us.
6: Doggone killers.
4: I'm out of that saddle, Kimball.
6: I won't.
5: I shut that down.
6: Your hands off of me.
4: Then do like I tell you. Give me a hand here, fellas.
6: Sure.
5: Want to tie his foot to the stirrup some way?
6: Can't do that.
4: Give the whole thing away. Nope, we'll just slip his foot through the stirrup, give his horse a scare to get us started, and I reckon that'll be all that's needed.
6: Let me go. Let go still.
5: Hey, there's somebody coming.
6: Deke! Hey there, Deke!
4: By thunder, that's one of you. Deke, that's Pike.
5: What's he doing here?
4: What are you doing here?
5: Boss, don't interrupt. Just listen. Woody sent me here with a message for you. On the way, I was held up by a masked man and a redskin. I don't know why they done it, and there ain't no use in you blaming me. They took me by surprise. How was I to know anybody'd have a reason for a stunt like that?
4: Well, that
5: must have been the incident that we seen this morning.
4: But the masked fella, where does he fit in? Hank, what else you know?
5: That's all, boss, every bit of it.
4: Did you hear him say they figured we was after Kimball here? Did they suspicion what we was up to?
5: I never heard him mention anybody by the name of Kendall.
4: No?
5: All I know is that they figured you was up to something or other, and they aimed to find out what it was. What was the good of finding out, I don't know.
6: But anyhow, they didn't mention Kimball, huh?
5: Not in front of me.
4: You know, I figure this.
6: How?
4: One was masked, according to Pike, and the other, like we already know, is a redskin. I got a notion they suspicion something, aim to declare themselves in, or hope to make us give them cash to keep from telling what they know.
5: Maybe.
4: But how'd you find us here, Pike?
5: Trails you is all. Cut your sign back at your camp and kept a coming.
4: And if you could do that, so could the mask fella. With the engine along, he could likely follow our trail even faster than you. Which saying means, fellas, that we'd better do what we have to do in a mighty big hurry, then clear off.
5: What?
4: Mister, put your foot through that stirrup.
5: Try and make me. What's going on here, boss?
4: Something ain't your business. It wouldn't pay you to talk about after. All right, Brophy. If he won't do what we tell him willing, make him do it.
6: All right. Get your foot in there.
1: Doggone you fellas, let go. Let me go.
6: Help me, fellas.
5: I got him.
4: Sit his foot is all the way through so it can't come loose.
6: There.
5: Give the horse a slap.
6: What the...
5: It's the masked man. The masked man I was telling you about.
6: And the redskin's with him.
4: We're too late. We gotta clear out of here. Into the saddles, fellas. You're lucky, Kimball, for now. We'll be back. When we come, we'll bring gunmen enough to sweep you and your parts clean out of the valley.
6: Get up.
5: Hi there. Help me.
7: I'll get your foot loose.
6: Quick. My leg feels like it's just about broke.
7: Careful. There you are.
6: Oh, thanks, stranger. Thanks a heap. If you and the engine hadn't shown up, I'd have been a goner.
7: We were looking for you, Bart.
6: Hey, you come here on purpose?
7: We thought those fellas would be up to something like this.
6: We like climbing the saddle. We'll take after them skunks.
7: No.
6: But if they
7: What would you do with them after you had them? The sheriff won't touch them. Their influence put them in office.
6: You mean they can try to kill a man or get away with it scot-free?
7: They can in this county, as far as the law is concerned.
6: We gotta get after them. They're coming back again. Coming back with gunslingers to run us out in the valley.
7: I hope they do.
6: But it'll mean a range war.
7: If it does, so much the better. This is a fight that better be settled once and for all.
0: The news of the attack upon Bart Kimball circulated throughout the valley. The already disheartened settlers refused to defend the valley they considered worthless.
3: Them fellas are coming back.
8: Bring them gunmen with them.
3: Let them come. I ain't looking for a fight.
8: What's the use of fighting for a range so dry you can't graze cows on it?
3: I'm loading my things and pulling out.
8: Me too. I'll
3: fight where it's worth it. But I'll be doggone if I'll risk my hide for dust and cactus. I'm getting out.
0: Months of rainless weather, months of standing helplessly by while their small herd slowly thinned out from lack of forage. All this, added to the threat of a range war, broke the spirits of the settlers. They rounded up such cattle as were left, and with their household goods heaped in the wagons driven by the women, began a discouraging trek to a more hospitable country. Bart Kimball alone refused to give in. When he saw what was happening, he stopped his neighbors on the trail and argued with them to turn back.
8: Now listen, folks, you can't give up. You just can't. Mace, Tom, you give me your word you'd hang on. Now it ain't a week before moving out.
9: Get out of our way.
8: I won't. You ain't leaving.
3: Bart, we've all done what you said. But it wasn't because we wanted to. Not just because you was our boss. Now we're for him's sakes and all your talking won't stop us.
8: But listen, boys.
10: Why should we get shot up by gunmen?
8: Yeah, there ain't nothing here worth fighting for.
9: Stand aside, boss. Now you should try to block the trail.
8: Wait a second.
3: Well?
8: Here comes the masked fella I told you about. He's proved himself our friend, fellas. Let him talk to you.
3: Why should we listen to him?
9: He can't tell us nothing we don't know for ourselves.
8: Well, if he agrees with you, I won't say another word. But listen to him first, anyhow.
10: Maybe, Silver.
8: Stranger, talk to him, will you? Tell him if Quigley and the others wants the valley, then it's worth having. Tell him not to give up like this.
3: We ain't going to stay here and see our critters starve to death.
7: You needn't. But what are you...
11: Look over there.
7: Huh?
11: Tom is on the side of that hill. Watch what he's doing.
9: Hey, what's he chopping down that giant cactus for?
11: Well, that's the cattle, and you'll know.
3: There it goes.
8: Watching. Look at them critters make a beeline for it.
9: But why fur?
11: Those giant cacti have pulp inside that the cattle will eat.
3: I never heard of that.
9: Me neither.
11: And that isn't the only source of food. You can cut the green tops off the Palo Verde trees. And there are other kinds of cacti the cattle will eat after you burn the spines off.
3: You mean there's still forage for our cattle here?
11: Enough to see you through?
3: Well, I'll be done.
11: Listen to me. You men came here from Eastern farms. In the East, dry spells such as this were unknown. But here, wherever you settle, you must expect them. Well, this valley is no different than other sections of the Southwest. Except that here, when you get rain, you'll find that you have some of the finest grazing land in the state.
3: Fellas, maybe we've got a chance to pull through.
11: I can understand why you were willing to leave. You felt it was hopeless to stay here longer. But now that you see you can feed your cattle for a while longer, do you think the valley is worth defending? Are you willing to fight for your homes?
8: You better
3: just try and drive us out.
11: Then you're going to have a chance to prove that you're sincere.
3: What's up?
8: You got news, friend?
11: Tonto and I were delayed because we were watching the pass of the valley.
8: Yeah?
11: Deke, Brophy, and Cutter are returning with every man on their payrolls. Those men are armed. They mean to have the valley at any cost. Men, go home, break out your arms, and get to town before they reach here. We'll show those fellas that they want to fight, they'll get it.
8: Come on, load up, men! Now's the time to show what you're made of!
0: The settlers, their despair suddenly changed with the masked man to hope, frantically prepared for the coming battle.
3: Give me both guns, Jenny, and all the bullets I can carry.
8: Head for town, fellas. We'll give them cold folk out what fur.
3: What do we do now?
8: How soon our fellas get here, hey? Go on, you just give the order, stranger.
11: Get out of sight. I've explained my plan. Hide in the cafe, the stores, the stables. Let them enter town, and when you get my signal, act.
0: Expecting little opposition, Deke Quigley and his fellow ranchers led their men toward Coronado.
4: We'll be there in a minute.
9: You see the main street from here. There ain't a fella on it.
4: Scared to death, I reckon. Likely most of them have left the valley already.
9: Yeah. What'll we do if there ain't nobody in town?
4: Keep on riding. We'll stop everywhere this ranch has. Anybody we find stand on, we'll give them orders to vacate. I don't reckon they'll argue with us any.
9: Well, here we are.
4: I don't see a soul.
9: I reckon he was right, Brophy, when he said they were scared.
4: Men, we'll keep right on going. Right straight through town.
9: Right. This valley's going to make us a mighty nice rain.
4: Yeah, we'll go over to the north. If them ain't storm clouds gathering there, I ain't never seen any.
8: Rain coming just when them fellas run away. That's good.
4: If we ain't through town and nobody yet. Hell, even the townsfolks must have ambushed.
9: Well, we'll...
3: Where the
12: shots come from?
4: Hey, look! One in blazes.
12: Same as Harden. They got us from that. Give it! Yeah, come on!
13: Help your guns before the rest of you get the same.
4: You can't get away.
13: Make a break for it and you'll get blasted from every direction.
4: We ain't got a chance.
5: I give up.
13: Dismount.
4: Now look.
13: I said dismount, every one of you. Pronto.
4: Well, what are you going to do with us? We ain't afraid of the law.
13: We ain't bothering with the law.
12: Can I tell
13: you? Your guns. Drop them.
14: You fellas better head if you know what's good for you.
4: There's mine.
15: And mine.
12: Yeah, what?
13: You see the trail that brought you here?
12: Yeah.
13: You're going back where you came from, all of you. Afoot.
4: Oh, hey, we can't.
14: Don't argue.
12: We're your husband. We can't walk a stretch like that.
4: Why, it's near to 40 miles.
14: And only one water hole the whole way.
13: Get moving. We're letting you off easy.
12: Wait, please.
14: On your way.
4: Don't shoot.
14: Hammer their heels some more.
16: Look at them laying to it, eh?
14: You ever see fellas look more unhappy in all your born days?
4: Ever I seen fellas look plumb disgusted? They're them.
14: Look at that tall fella jump.
13: That's enough shooting. They won't be back.
14: Well, you fellas acted like men after all. For a while, I didn't think you had no gumption at all.
13: Because they thought they had nothing worth fighting for. They'll stay now and protect what they have.
14: And if them fellas come back again, we'll prove it.
13: They won't. Their kind fight only when they think their opposition is frightened.
4: That's right.
5: Thunder.
14: Soon we're going to have grass and plenty of it. We'll have cash again and plenty of cattle and homes as fine as a man could want. But when you got them things, just remember, there's the man you owe them to.
17: I owe silver away!

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2: 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It's Yukon King, swiftest and strongest lead dog of the Northwest, blazing the trail for Sergeant Preston of the Northwest Mounted Police in his relentless pursuit of lawbreakers.
3: On King! On, you huskies!
2: Gold. 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But fast.

0: When Rex Dryden entered the office of the Dryden Mining Company with Jake and Ben, John Dryden was slumped over his desk, a bullet through his back. Rex walked to his brother's side, pulled him upright in the chair by the shoulder of his coat, and listened to his heart. After a moment, he allowed the body to drop back to the desk.
1: Is he dead?
2: Yes. You drilled him clean, boss.
3: Would have been hard to miss.
1: Nobody could have heard the shot in this storm.
3: Nevertheless, we must make it look like a robbery. Get all the gold in the safe, Ben.
1: Okay. Do we just leave him here?
3: Of course. Let someone else find him.
4: Boss! Just heard something in the next room.
3: So did I. It sounded like a window. Hurry.
4: Hey, it's a man. He's trying to get out.
3: Well, stop him.
4: All right, Joe. I got you covered. Come back here.
5: Don't.
4: Come on. Into the other room.
1: I never saw him before, boss. He don't work anywhere around here.
5: No.
2: Hello, Judge.
5: Let me go.
1: You're not going to do that, are you?
5: Please let me go.
2: Well, I may, Judge.
1: Hey, what are you talking about?
2: I always like to have an ace in the hole.
1: But he must have seen.
2: Judge, you shot my brother.
5: No. Oh, you know that isn't true. I was standing over there by the stove, and afterwards I saw your face at the window. I saw your gun.
1: I'll take care of it.
2: Easy, Ben. There's no need to get worried. I've known Judd for a long time, and he doesn't have the nerve of a coyote. Do you, Judd?
5: I don't want any trouble. Just let me go.
2: Search him, Jake.
1: Huh?
2: Go on, search him.
1: Okay. No gun.
2: I didn't think there would be.
1: Here's a bag of gold dust.
5: This is mine.
2: Give it me.
1: Sure.
2: Just as I thought. Dryden Mining Company, stamped owner.
5: John gave me that.
2: And three of us, Judd, we're ready to swear that we found this dust on you. That's the truth. We're also ready to swear that we found this gun on you.
5: No,
2: with one shot fired from
5: you. You can't do a thing like that, Rex, not to me. I was the one who gave you and John your start, remember that? I won't say anything, I swear. Just let me go.
2: You won't say anything, Judd. Or you'll hang for murder.
5: Oh, no.
2: Here. Take the gold.
5: What?
2: Take it. And this gun, too.
5: Yeah. I didn't have
2: it. I'm giving you a chance to clear out.
5: You are?
2: Tonight, right away. I'll keep your mouth shut and nothing will happen to you.
5: Thanks, Rick. I won't say anything. I swear.
1: Are you sure you were right to let him go, boss?
2: Oh, he won't talk. In case anything happens, he's our ace in the hole.
1: We can frame him easy. I don't see why he didn't go through with it.
2: I'll tell you. It's safer all around for the verdict to be murder by a person or persons unknown.
0: And that was how the murder of John Dryden appeared in the records of the Northwest Mounted Police over 3 months later. One of the few unsolved crimes in the territory. Sergeant Preston hadn't worked on the case, but one night, while returning from a northern patrol, he made his camp on the banks of the frozen Klondike near the mouth of Dryden Creek. Travel had been slow. A chinook had been blowing for several days, and the ice on the Klondike was soft. There were even patches of open water, and the overcast sky gave more promise of rain than snow. The sergeant was just preparing to climb into his sleeping bag when he heard a team approaching from the direction of Dryden Creek.
6: Yes, King. Someone traveling pretty late and fast, too. That's dangerous in this light with the ice the way it is.
0: The sled flashed by the sergeant's camp, a dark blur. The sergeant shouted a warning.
6: Hold up! You're going to run into trouble!
0: But the sled continued on its way, and a few minutes later, an ominous cracking sound through the stillness of the night.
6: Driver's gone through. Come on, boy!
0: As the sergeant ran, he could see what had happened. A stretch of ice, weakened by the thaw, had been strong enough to hold up the dog team, but the heavy sled had broken through, and now the driver was struggling to keep afloat in the icy water.
6: We're coming.
0: When the sergeant reached him, he was clinging to the unbroken ice, unable to lift himself out of the water. The sergeant lay down on the ice.
6: Here, take my hand.
1: I'll try.
6: I've got you. Go on, King. Grab hold of his parka. Hold, boy. Hold on.
0: The driver, a young man, hardly more than a boy, was pulled to safety. And a few minutes later, he had taken off his wet clothes and with blankets wrapped around him was huddled close to the sergeant's campfire.
6: Here's some hot tea. Drink it.
7: Thanks. I just noticed a uniform under your parka. You belong to the force.
6: Yes, Sergeant Preston.
1: I'm Bill Dryden.
6: Oh, does your father own the Dryden Mining Company?
1: No. My mother and my uncle. My father was murdered 3 months ago.
6: Murdered?
1: What? You mean to say the police don't even know about it?
6: Well, I'm sure they do, Bill. I don't, because I spent the last 3 months above the Arctic Circle.
1: Oh, I'm sorry.
6: They haven't caught the man who killed your father?
1: No. I was down in the States when it happened, going to school. I've only been back a couple of weeks. Everybody seems to have forgotten about it. Nobody's doing anything.
6: That doesn't sound like the Northwest Mounted.
1: I'm not exactly blaming the force. I realize they didn't have any clues to work on. But I'm not forgetting. And I think I found something now. I was on my way to Dawson tonight.
6: You found something?
1: It changes all my ideas. I thought my uncle had killed Dad.
6: Your uncle? Killed his own brother?
1: There were reasons why he might have. The people on the bench claims have to buy water from us. Uncle Rex wants to charge him so much he'll be forced to sell out. Dad wouldn't have stood for that. But my uncle finds it very easy to influence my mother.
6: The difference of opinion about business matters is hardly a motive for murder.
1: And it wouldn't be for most people. All right. I know I shouldn't be talking about Rex this way. It's just a personal resentment between us. And I shouldn't be talking about that either. I was wrong.
6: You said you'd found something.
1: Yeah, a letter. Will you hand me my money belt?
6: Surely. Yeah.
1: This is supposed to be waterproof. I hope it is. Oh, yeah. Read this, Sergeant.
6: From Judd Evans. Do you know Evans?
1: No. Do you?
6: He's an old prospector. I've met him in Dawson.
1: Dad had agreed to lend him money. And he wrote that he'd be at the creek on November 10th.
6: Well, that's about all. What makes the letter so important?
1: He needed money. He'd be sure to come.
6: One would think so.
1: Sergeant, it was on the evening of November 10th that Dad was killed.
6: I see.
1: And the safe in the office was open.
6: Did anyone see Judd Evans around the company buildings?
1: No, but that's easily explained. There was a terrific storm that night. He came. He found Dad in the office alone. Dad opened the safe to give him some money. Judd shot him and took all there was. Doesn't it make sense?
6: The letter should be investigated, at any rate.
1: Will you do it?
6: Of course. I'll ask to be assigned to the case, Bill. Don't worry, Judd will be found.
1: Oh, thanks, Sergeant.
6: For the time being, Bill, keep quiet and wait. You'll be hearing from me soon.
0: Bill started for home as soon as his clothes were dry. But it was nearly 2 o'clock before he reached the cabin where he lived with his mother. There was a lamp burning in the living room. When he opened the front door, it was his uncle who greeted him.
7: Well, where have you been?
1: I left the note for Mother.
8: Bill, you've come back.
1: That's right.
8: Then you didn't start out for Dawson after all.
1: I started out all right.
8: Whatever put such a crazy notion into your head?
1: I had some business to attend to. But I found someone else to take care of it for me.
8: What sort of business?
7: You owe your mother a complete explanation.
1: I'm sorry. I can't say anything more.
8: Please, Bill, what's wrong with you? Tell me.
1: You'll find out soon enough. And so will Uncle Rex.
7: Why are you so antagonistic to me, my boy?
1: Maybe it's because you've accepted Dad's murder squeezily. It's almost as if you were glad it happened.
8: Well, Bill, that's an awful thing to say.
7: Oh, he doesn't mean it now.
1: I do mean it. And it may interest you to know that I think we're going to find the murderer before long. I think I found the motive already. Good night.
8: The way he talks, Rex, it sounded as if he suspected you.
7: Yes, it did. He's home anyway. Nothing more to worry about. I'll see you in the morning now.
8: Good night, Rex.
0: Rex returned to his own cabin a few hundred yards upstream. And there he found Jake and Ben waiting for him.
9: Is anything wrong, boss?
7: Not sure. There may be.
9: What?
7: Kid and nephew of mine. He's out to make trouble.
9: Oh, what kind of trouble?
7: Says he's found the motive for John's murder.
9: Yeah? Not robbery?
7: He's been told it was robbery. It seems to be something new he's got hold of.
9: Any idea what it is?
7: No.
9: Didn't you ask him?
7: He wouldn't talk about it.
10: Maybe I got an idea.
7: What?
10: Well, I was up at Gold Flats the day before yesterday, and he was in the general store talking to that Archer girl. I heard some of what he was saying.
7: Well?
10: He said that his father would never have let you raise the water rates. He said you must be glad that John's dead.
7: He said practically the same thing tonight. And he's right. That makes him dangerous. Yes, I am glad that John's out of the way. I'll be glad when his son is, too.
0: We'll continue our story in just a moment. Boy, oh boy, here it is, Valentine's Day. Gee, aren't Valentine's a wonderful idea? Wonder who's at the door. Why, it's our old friend, the postman. Say, am I glad to see you.
11: Howdy, young fella.
0: Boy, I bet you've been busy today delivering Valentine's.
11: Sure have.
0: Got any for me?
11: Yep. Here's a pretty special one.
0: Oh, gee, it's real pretty. And it says, to my Valentine.
11: That's to you, bub, from my wife.
0: And it says here, thanks for tipping us off to those wonderful breakfasts of Quaker puffed wheat and Quaker puffed rice. My husband has been a different man ever since.
11: That's me.
0: You?
11: Yep. Seems like I never used to care much for breakfast.
0: Oh?
11: Son, you should see me now.
0: You mean you eat a big bowl full of Quaker puffed wheat or Quaker puffed rice every morning?
11: Do I? Why, I pour on the old milk or cream, add some fruit. You know what?
0: What?
11: I am the doggonest, happiest man on earth, that's what.
0: Well, I can understand that.
11: What's more, a postman like me works pretty hard. On the go all day. You need to eat a good breakfast.
0: Everyone does. And Quaker puffed wheat and Quaker puffed rice furnish added food values of restored natural grain amounts of vitamin B1, niacin, and iron.
11: Say, here's another tip.
0: What's that?
11: Son, variety is the spice of life.
0: That's right.
11: So I eat Quaker puffed wheat one day, Quaker puffed rice the next.
0: That's a swell idea. And say, fellas and girls, why don't you do the very same thing? Buy both delicious kinds. Quaker puffed wheat and Quaker puffed rice. Those swell-tasting, ready-to-serve cereals are shot from guns to make them crisp and tender. Yes, these king-size premium grains are exploded up to 8 times normal size to make them bigger and better tasting. Ask Mom right now to order big red and blue packages of delicious Quaker puffed wheat and Quaker puffed rice shot from guns. Now to continue our story. As soon as Sergeant Preston reached Dawson, he reported to headquarters and received permission to work on the Dryden case. That same day, he learned that Judd Evans was living in Shantytown across the Klondike River from Dawson. He and King crossed the bridge that connected the two towns and, after several inquiries, located Judd's shack. The sergeant knocked on the door.
5: Where?
0: Judd opened it, and when he saw the sergeant, the color drained from his face and the light of fear shone in his eyes.
5: Yes?
6: Remember me, Judd? I'm Sergeant Preston.
5: Where? I remember you.
6: May I come in?
5: I guess so.
6: One King.
5: It's just the bench to sit down.
6: Suppose you take it, Judd.
5: Oh, no, no.
6: Please.
5: All right. What do you want here?
6: Did you know John Dryden?
5: Well, vaguely.
6: Didn't you write this letter?
5: I guess so.
6: Let me read a few lines. It's a wonderful thing, John, to find that some people know what gratitude is. But from the time you were a kid, I knew you had the right stuff in you. Do you still say it vaguely?
5: It was a long time ago in Nevada when John was first starting out on his own.
6: Judd, you went up to Dryden Creek the 10th of last November, didn't you?
5: No, I didn't.
6: Tell the truth.
5: I didn't see John. I didn't see anybody.
6: You went up to that creek.
5: Yes.
6: What time to get there?
5: It was after dark.
6: There was a blizzard that night. You're trying to make me believe you reached there and turned right around and came back?
5: Well, practically.
6: John Dryden gave you the money he promised in this letter.
5: No.
6: I don't believe you killed him, John.
5: Well, you're trying to trick me. You're trying to make me talk, and I won't. I don't know anything about it.
6: He was your friend, Judd, about the only friend you had in the world. Don't you want the man who murdered him to be punished?
5: I don't care about that. You're young, you have the law on your side. You don't know what it is to be afraid. I'm old. I've had enough trouble in my time, and I don't want any more.
6: You haven't done anything wrong. The law's on your side, too.
5: Oh, yeah, sure. But when the others start talking, you'll believe them and you'll hang me.

0: Not sure. But perhaps the sight of Don's widow and his son will change your mind about a lot of things. You're coming in with me.
1: I don't know anything.
0: Come on.
2: Yes?
0: Sergeant Preston, Northwest Mounted Police.
2: Oh, won't you come in? And Judd Evans, after all these years.
1: Hello now.
2: What brings you to Dryden Creek?
1: You'll have to ask the sergeant about that.
2: I have some sad news, Judd. 3 months ago, John...
0: Judd knows about that, Mrs. Dryden. That's why we're here. Is your son around?
2: No, he isn't.
0: Where can I find him? We'd like to get into the office. We'd like to have Bill with us.
2: Sergeant, he made me promise not to say anything, but you're different. If you're investigating John's death, you have a right to know. Bill's gone up to Windy Ridge.
0: Now what does that have to do with your husband's death?
2: Wait a minute. I have the note right here. An Indian brought it shortly after dark tonight.
0: Thank you. If you want to find out who killed your father, meet me near the cave on Windy Ridge at midnight.
2: Do you know where that is?
0: Yes. Dangerous trail. There's no signature. Any idea who wrote this?
2: No, none at all, Sergeant. Bill tried to find out from the Indian, but all he could say was that some man in Gold Flats had paid him to deliver the note. A man with a black beard. And that doesn't help much.
0: No, it doesn't.
2: I didn't like the sound of Windy Ridge at midnight, and I didn't want Bill to go, but I couldn't stop him.
1: You should have.
2: I couldn't.
0: Why, Judd? Why shouldn't Bill have gone to Windy Ridge tonight?
1: Sergeant, I've been a coward, I admit it. I've only been thinking of my own skin, and I convinced myself that was the right thing to do. There was no way to help John. But now they want the boy. If you don't stop them, Sergeant, they'll kill him, too.
0: Who, Judd?
1: Rex.
2: Oh, no.
1: Rex and the others, Jake and Ben. I saw Rex shoot. That wasn't enough for him. Now it's Bill. I'm sure he'll never come back.
0: Judd, stay here with the lady.
1: You're going up there?
0: Yes, King and I. The trail's too steep and narrow for a team.
2: But they might be waiting for him anywhere along it.
0: I think they'll be waiting for him at the top. If they are, we have a chance of getting there in time. Come on, King.
3: The cave was just below the summit of the ridge. As Bill Dryden approached it, he could see a faint light glimmering in its shadowy depths.
4: Almost there. No telling what to expect. Oh, but someone's waiting. It's a campfire in the cave. Hello?
5: Hello there. Come out here.
4: I know that voice.
5: Well, you're right on time.
4: Ben, what's the idea?
5: You got the note, didn't you?
4: What's the idea of making me come way up here? I've seen you twice this afternoon.
5: Well, I figured nobody would disturb us here.
4: What? Have you got something to tell me or not? Well, what's so funny?
5: You are...
4: Do you mean this was nothing but a practical joke?
5: It's practical, but it's no joke. Well, he hasn't got a gun. Keep him covered anyway, Jake.
4: What's
5: Don't
4: that?
5: Turn around. Get your hands up in the air. Better do what he says, Bill. Up with him.
4: What do you two want?
5: Why, nothing. We're going to tell you who killed your dad. You've been wanting to find out, haven't you?
4: You did it. Rex hired you to do it.
5: Wrong. He did it.
4: I'm getting out of here.
5: Oh, no, you're not.
4: Let go of me.
5: Not a chance. Don't shoot, Jake. I got him.
4: It'd
5: be a lot easier to handle with a bullet in him. That wouldn't look so good when he's found down at the bottom of the cliff. There's no sense in waiting. Put up your gun. Give me a hand. We'll toss him over right now.
4: Okay. No, you don't.
5: Oh. After him. Stop him.
3: After breaking free of Ben's hold, Bill knocked Jake aside and started running down the trail. The two men were after him at once. 50 yards from the cave, the trail dropped abruptly. The footing was icy. Bill slipped and went down. Jake and Ben reached him before he could get up, and together, in spite of his struggles, they started dragging him toward the edge of the trail and the terrible drop that yawned beyond it. That moment, a volley of shots rang out.
5: Hey, somebody's coming. Push him over. Got to cover. That almost hit me.
3: With a last desperate effort, Ben pushed the body over the edge of the trail. But Bill managed to grab hold of a rock and hang on, his feet dangling over 1,000 feet of empty space. Ben and Jake took shelter close to the cliff wall and returned the fire from down the trail. It was the sergeant who was firing at them. They kept on climbing from one point of cover to another, shooting whenever Jake or Ben showed themselves. And at last, one of his shots hit Jake.
6: Oh! Pull on your guns. Under arrest in the name of the Queen.
3: But Ben continued to return the sergeant's fire, and Bill cried out.
7: Help! My hands are slipping. I can't hold on anymore. Help!
6: Quick, King. Get up there. Pull him back.
3: The great dog leaped forward at his master's command and ran toward Bill.

0: tried to take a shot at him, but a bullet from the sergeant's gun drove him back to cover. King grabbed the shoulder of Bill's parka in his teeth and started pulling. Slippery trail was against him. It was hard to dig his feet into the ground. For a second, it seemed that if he kept his hold, Bill would pull him over the precipice. But then the dog managed to brace himself, and he redoubled his efforts. An inch, 2 inches. Bill grasped for a new hold on the rock and made it. King kept on pulling, and with his help, Bill was able to pull himself back to the ledge. He lay on the ground, panting. Just then, Ben showed himself once too often, and the sergeant caught him in the right arm. He shot, his gun went out of his hand and skidded along the trail. The sergeant closed in.
1: You had enough?
2: Yes. Don't shoot.
1: How about your partner?
2: He's been hit, too.
1: You all right, Bert?
3: Yeah. I'm fine. But they were going to throw me over the cliff. You hadn't come when you did. King hadn't given me a hand.
1: Good work, boy.
3: And, Sergeant, it wasn't Judd who killed my father. It was my uncle.
1: I know. I expected to find him up here. Come on, give me a hand with these two. Your uncle must be arrested as soon as possible. There's no telling what he may try next.
0: Judd and Nell Dryden were waiting for the sergeant's return. It was long after 12 when someone knocked at the door.
4: At last. You stay here by the stove, Judd. I'll go. Rex.
5: What's the matter?
4: Why, nothing. I've been expecting Bill.
5: So he's staying out late again, huh?
4: He won't be long now.
5: You can't tell about that. I'd better come in and wait with you.
0: As Rex stepped into the living room, he saw Judd for the first time.
5: Well, what are you doing here?
6: I'll tell you, Rex. I met a man and he made me ashamed of being a coward.
5: So you came back here?
6: It wasn't my idea. I didn't want to, but I'm glad now that I did.
5: What has he told you, Nell?
4: The truth, Rex. You did it. You killed John.
5: You believe his story?
4: Of course I believe it. I can see it in your face.
5: What else can you see there?
4: Cruelty, cunning, greed.
5: You should be able to read something more.
4: I'm not afraid of you.
6: Neither am I.
5: You should be. You both talk too much. I'm going to have to get rid of you the same way I got rid of John. The same way I got rid of Bill tonight.
4: Don't be too sure of that.
5: Oh, but in your cases, there'll be a difference. You'll simply disappear. I'll get into your parka.
4: I won't move from this house.
6: If you're going to kill us, it'll have to be here, Rex. There'll be evidence of murder no matter how you try to clean it up. It won't be long before Sergeant Preston gets
5: What's
6: back.
5: What's that?
6: It won't be long before Sergeant Preston gets back and he knows everything.
5: In that case, I'll make it fast.
6: Oh! Put down that gun!
7: King! King!
0: The door burst open and Rex raised his gun. King leaped at Rex and knocked him to the floor. Rex fired, but the shot went wild. And a second later, the sergeant had twisted the gun from his hand, snapping a pair of handcuffs around his wrist.
8: Under arrest for the murder of your brother, John Dryden. Get him!
3: It's all right now, Mom. It's all over.
4: Yes, I know that, and I'm happy. It's just the relief to see you again. And, oh, Bill.
6: What happened up on the ridge?
3: Jake and Ben were waiting for me. The sergeant and King saved my life.
4: Oh, thank heaven.
6: And ours, too.
1: You're not still afraid to testify against this man, are you, Judd?
6: I'll never be afraid again after tonight.
1: Then we'll take all three of them to Dawson tomorrow morning. They'll stand trial for murder and pay the penalty for what they've done. Yes, King? With these criminals on their way to jail, the case is closed.
0: In just a moment, Sergeant Preston will give you a preview of Wednesday's adventure. 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Now, listen carefully. You'll hear it. You'll hear it right on this program. Fellas and girls, you're in for the surprise offer of a lifetime. You will hear it on this program real soon. Don't miss out. You listeners are going to get in on something big, and it's coming any day now. So be on hand. 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The part of Sergeant Preston is played by Paul Sutton. 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Listen Wednesday when Sergeant Preston and Yukon King meet the challenge at the Yukon in the case of Double Cross Creek.
1: We were driving through a blizzard when we saw the light shining from the old deserted dance hall. When King and I decided to investigate, we thought we'd find a traveler who was camping there for the night. Instead, we found mystery. Mystery and the threat of sudden death.
0: Be sure to hear this exciting adventure Wednesday. 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
0: 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So long. 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
2: 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Tonight, transcribed from Hollywood, another authentic reenactment of a case from the files of the Texas Rangers.

0: From the files of the Texas Rangers come these stories based on facts. Only names, dates, and places are fictitious for obvious reasons. The events themselves are a matter of record.
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2: It is 11 a.m. on a Sunday in August 1949. A blue sedan comes to a stop in front of a ranch house 30 miles from the town of Salt Flats, Texas.
3: Come on, kids. This grandma's house.
4: But, yeah. Huh? Well, listen, kids. We started so early, they're tired.
5: Well, we can't leave them in the car.
4: If we wake them up now, they'll never finish their naps. We'll bring them in the floor.
3: Okay. Getting up at 4 a.m. was kind of early. Even for them, huh?
5: Hey, look. Pa's painted the windmill.
4: Oh, Bill, I love this place. I wish we didn't live so far away.
5: Yeah.
4: We don't get here often enough.
3: Hey, wonder where the folks are. They usually stand in the middle of the road waiting for us when they know we're bringing the kids for a visit.
4: And the door's open. Your mother's probably in the kitchen cooking enough food for a dozen.
3: Yeah. Don't smell anything cooking.
6: Ma? Pa? You home?
4: Maybe they're still at church then.
3: Well, they're always back by 10 o'clock. The garage door was closed, too.
5: Pa always leaves it open when he's got the car out.
4: Oh, then they must be in back someplace.
5: Yeah. Hey, Ma? Ma, where are you?
4: I've never known your mother to be any place but in the kitchen, though.
5: Yeah, but she doesn't hear so well anymore. Let's take a look.
4: All right.
5: Ma? Nobody here, Judy.
4: Well, Bill, what's that spilled on the floor at the door to the pantry?
5: Huh? Hey, Judy, it looks like blood.
4: Bill.
5: Ma! Oh, good Lord.
6: Ma! Dad!
4: Bill, honey, come away. Come away.
0: The brutal murder of the rancher and his wife was reported. Texas Ranger Jace Pearson was notified by shortwave radio. He reached the ranch house less than 1 hour after the bodies were discovered.
7: I'm sorry to have to ask questions at a time like this, Mr. Ross.
3: It's all right. My kids are asleep in the car, though. Mind if my wife takes them in town?
4: I won't leave you here, Bill.
3: Please, honey, I'll be all right. I don't want the kids to come in here or even know about this.
7: Might be best, ma'am.
3: I'll meet you at the hotel later.
4: All right, honey.
7: Better tell me anything you know, Mr. Ross.
3: Yeah. Well, we drove out from Fort Worth this morning. That's my home now. I'm a commercial artist. This is the first time we've been here in 5 months.
8: Hello, Sheriff.
9: Howdy, Ranger.
8: Your wife told us to come right in, Bill. I sure am sorry. It's quite a note. Something was wrong when I didn't see your folks at services this morning. They never did miss.
7: You better go on with what you were telling me, Mr. Ross.
3: But nothing else to tell. Judy noticed the blood in the kitchen by the pantry door.
7: Okay. Better take a look at him, Sheriff.
8: All right.
7: Just one thing more, Mr. Ross. Your parents have any enemies you know of?
8: No. Jed and Martha Ross never made an enemy in their whole lives, Ranger.
3: Say, you don't want me to go in there with you, do you?
7: No, it won't be necessary. Just take it easy.
8: They took a pretty cruel beating, Ranger.
7: Yeah. No sign of a weapon. Hey, help me move the old man's body a little.
8: Here.
7: A lot of heavy welts. Beaten to death and then put in here. Blood comes mostly from hemorrhaging, though, not so much from cuts.
8: A thicker weapon would have cut him up more than that. Plus, it was wrapped in something.
7: Only one other thing I can think of. Bare fists.
8: Mm-hmm.
7: Hey, what's this?
8: Let me see. Good. Just a little hunk of paper.
7: Yeah, crumpled, too. Piece of a larger sheet. Rest of it must have been torn away. It feels like a good grade of letterhead paper.
8: mean anything to you?
7: If we find the rest of the paper this came from, no. But if we don't, it could mean plenty.
8: Like what?
7: And the way this is crumpled might have been part of something the old man was hanging on to and somebody tried to get it away from him.
8: Hmm.
7: I'm going to send this into our lab at Austin.
8: Looks like this happened sometime last night.
7: That's something we'll know when we get an autopsy report. We called to have the bodies and the piece of paper picked up. Then we checked around the outside of the house. The gravel road wouldn't hold a car track. But behind the house, we found marks where a horse had been tied. I got charcoal out of the trailer, and the sheriff got a horse from the ranch barn.
9: We went right toward the southeast quarter. Ross has 200 acres in cotton down there.
10: Yeah, I see it.
9: Might have ridden over there yesterday on one of his own horses.
10: No, the horse that made this trail wasn't one of Ross's. Pony we're following has a spread hoof.
7: Whoa. Look. See the marks?
8: Mm.
7: Bar across the frog on the right forefoot.
8: Yeah. Wondered why you were checking the shoes on the horses back there in the barn.
7: Yeah, that's why. Who owns the adjoining place? Other side of the cotton.
9: Big Chuck Whitaker.
7: Now let's get moving. I want to have a talk with this Big Chuck Whitaker. Come on, Charles.
9: Hey, good one.
11: Yesterday afternoon, but I didn't kill nobody.
7: Well, that's very interesting, Mr. Whitaker, because we didn't tell you anything about anybody being killed.
11: I know you didn't, Ranger. My phone happens to be on the same party line as the Ross Ranch. I heard their son Bill call when he found him this morning.
7: You make a habit of listening in?
11: I had a call to make. I picked up the phone and I heard. Couldn't help it. Now, if you're through asking questions, I'd like to go back to Mem's Corner.
8: That can wait, Chuck.
7: You're not exactly broken up about losing your neighbors.
11: Ranger, I've got troubles enough of my own.
7: Why did you go to Ross's yesterday? What time were you there?
11: In the evening, just before sundown. Ross was fixing to have some crop dusting done again. I wanted to talk to him about it.
7: Oh, about doing the job for him?
8: No, Ranger, the crop dusting plane comes down from Salt Flats.
7: Oh. Well, go ahead, Whitaker.
11: Yeah, last time Ross dusted a spray he carried over on my place. Some of my cattle watered down near that cotton made him sick.
7: Yeah, Ross say he'd watch out for it?
11: Yeah.
7: That was all?
11: That was all. And I come home.
7: All right, Whitaker. Come on, Sheriff.
8: All right.
9: All right, Jack.
11: Yeah.
9: Easy, boy.
8: See you.
9: Hey, wait a minute.
8: Ooh,
9: yeah, Chuck?
11: Yeah, I just saw it or something. When I left Ross's place just before dark, car drove up as I came around the house.
7: Well, who was in it?
11: Man, that's all I know.
7: You didn't see his face?
11: No. The only thing that makes me think of it was something I noticed. Car wasn't from around here.
7: How do you know?
11: I had one of them fancy frames around the license plate. You know the things I mean, got the name of the town stamped on it.
7: Did you notice the stamp?
11: Yeah. Car was from San Antone.
7: San Antone, huh? Thanks. Let's go, Sheriff.
9: Get up, Sheriff. Get up, Sheriff. Good thing you noticed that car and remembered it. I'd be a big help.
7: Yeah. Might be a big lie, too. That man's hard.
9: He just acts hard, Ranger. Kind of sour since his wife ran off with one of his cowhands a few years back. But he don't need no harm.
7: Maybe not.
9: He makes a bad impression. He's liable to send more flowers to Ross' funeral than most anybody around.
7: I've known killers to do that before, too. Checked other ranchers in the area, but we didn't get any information until next morning at the sheriff's office.
9: Morning, Jase. Heard anything from your headquarters yet?
7: No, waiting for him to call me now. What's that, the autopsy report?
9: Yeah. Medical examiner seems to agree with your idea. Death might have been caused by a beating with fists.
7: Hmm. Pretty thorough job of beating. You read this?
9: Yeah.
7: Old woman died of a broken neck. Struck right at the base of the brain. Rabbit punch.
9: Yeah. Old man Ross hemorrhaged to death, like you said.
7: Broken jaw, broken nose, ribs smashed in under the heart. Vessels ruptured from being beaten on the kidneys and in the solar plexus.
9: I'd like to get my hands on anybody who'd do that.
7: If you did get your hands on him, you'd have your hands full. Whoever did it was big, and he could hit. Plenty hard and in just the right spots.
8: You still got Chuck Whitaker on your mind?
7: Only because he fits the bill in a few ways.
8: Never hurt nobody before.
7: No, but he's a bitter man. That kind can...
8: Excuse me. Hello? Yes, he's here. Here. For you, Jace. Captain Stinson calling long distance.
7: Thanks. Hello, Cap.
12: Hello, Hayes. Just got a report on the scrap of paper you sent here. Special type. The paper stock indicates the original sheet was a letterhead printed in the government printing office at Washington.
7: Know which bureau?
12: No, but we're checking.
7: I'll try and find out if any department there has had any correspondence with Jed Ross recently.
12: That's what we're doing. But don't expect anything in a hurry.
7: I won't.
12: Bye, Jace.
7: Bye, Captain.
8: You find out where the paper come from?
7: Yeah, some government office in Washington. You been checking on that car from San Antonio?
8: What Whitaker told us about?
7: Mm.
8: Yeah. Nobody I found saw it. How about you?
7: Nobody. Seems like the only one did see it was Chuck Whitaker.
8: I hate to admit it, Jace, but it's beginning to look that way.
7: Let's get our horses. I want to see Whitaker again.
8: When you've known a man all your life, you hate to think he's a murderer. On the other hand, you hate to see a neighbor get killed, too.
7: Whitaker's telling the truth. He's got nothing to worry about.
8: I feel mighty sorry for young Bill Ross. He was all busted up at the funeral parlor. Tough for him to take it alone, but he made his wife and kids go back to Fort Worth.
7: He the only child?
8: Bill? Yeah. Only one living, that is. Had a sister, Joan. Nicest girl you'd ever see.
7: What happened to her?
8: She was a Navy nurse. Got killed in Solomon Islands during the war. Ross is sure in a share of trouble, all right.
7: And the trouble somebody ought to pay for.
8: Hey, look. There's Whitaker now on a pony coming toward us. Just going out of the gully.
7: Yeah. Get up, sir.
8: Hey, boy.
11: Oh, boy. You're coming back to see me, huh?
7: That's right, Whitaker.
11: You think I've been lying to you, don't you, Ranger?
8: I take it easy, Chuck.
7: Get one thing straight, Whitaker. I got nothing against you or any man, not personally. But I do intend to find the man who killed your neighbors.
11: Well, then you can stop looking around my place. Sheriff, I rode out to meet you because your office called. You're both wanted back in town.
7: Why?
11: Because I ain't blind, I ain't lying. One of the sheriff's deputies has found somebody else who saw that car from San Antonio.
13: You are listening to Tales of the Texas Rangers, starring Joel McRae as Ranger Jace Pearson. And now we continue with tonight's case, Soft Touch.

0: We went back to town and from there to a roadside cafe about 15 miles out the state highway.
1: Yeah, I sure did see the car, like I told the deputy. It had that thingamajig on the license plate. Noticed it when I give him some gas.
0: Are you sure it was on Saturday, huh?
1: It sure was. About 5 o'clock, I'd say.
0: I guess there's not much traffic from San Antonio comes through here, does it, Sheriff?
2: Nope, we're off the main U.S. highways. Anybody coming down here on a state road would have to have some business around here someplace.
0: You remember the man in the car?
1: I sure do. After I give him the gas, he'd come in for some coffee.
0: Can you describe him?
1: Oh, well, 3 days ago, but he's better than 6 feet, maybe 200 pounds. Then, of course, there was his face.
2: What was wrong with it?
1: Well, Sheriff, his face looked like he tried to bulldog the steer on rocky ground and lost. It sure was scarred up.
0: He bleeding any place?
1: Oh, no, Ranger. I didn't mean fresh scarred. I reckon he looked that way for a long time.
2: And when he left here, did he drive on toward Salt Flats?
1: He sure did. Wasn't nobody else in here when he stopped nor when he left, so I didn't have nothing much to do, and I had to watch him when he drove off.
0: He was going in the direction of the Ross Ranch, all right?
2: Yeah, but who was he?
0: That's what I'm going to find out, if I can. Bill Ross said he's a commercial artist, didn't he?
2: Yeah, why?
0: Because I want to bring him out here, get a detailed description of that face, and see if Ross can draw something that comes close to it. We sent for Bill Ross, but before he joined us at the sheriff's office, something else turned up. A long-distance call from Captain Stinson.
3: We found out what that letter from Washington might have been, Jace.
0: Good, Captain. Let's have it.
3: Well, it might have been from the Veterans Administration. Answer to a letter Jed Ross wrote asking if they had any record of a United States Marine named Herbert Walsh.
0: What else?
3: Well, for some reason, Ross wanted to know if there really had been a Herbert Walsh in the Corps, and especially if he'd been wounded and hospitalized in the Solomon Islands. The piece of paper you sent in might have come from the answer the Vets Administration sent to Ross.
0: What was the answer?
3: There's no record of a Herbert Walsh, Jace. Has it been anything?
0: I don't know, Captain, but the Ross has lost a daughter in the Solomons. A Navy nurse. Bill Ross just came in with the sheriff. I'll get on it. Bye.
3: Bye, Jace.
0: Ross, does the name Herbert Walsh ring a bell with you?
4: Yes. Yes, Ranger, it does. My father told me about him in a letter 2 months ago.
0: You know who he is?
4: No, I never saw him. Folks wrote that he stopped by the ranch and told him my sister had taken care of him in the Solomons before she got killed.
0: Is that all?
4: No. According to my father's letter, Walsh gave my folks the idea that, well, that he and my sister had been very close.
0: Had your sister ever mentioned him in letters to your folks when she was overseas?
4: Well, they couldn't remember, but we were awful fond of my kid sister, Ranger. Anybody who'd known her would have found an open door with my folks.
0: Somebody found one, all right. Too open.
4: What do you mean?
0: There isn't any Herbert Walsh.
4: What? But my pa gave him some money.
0: When? Did he write to you about that?
4: No, but I've just been going over my father's affairs. In the past 2 months, he loaned Walsh several $100. I have the canceled checks.
0: Where are the checks?
4: At the lawyer's office on the corner.
0: I want to see where those checks were cashed. Come on.
2: Jace, did you figure this Walsh is a phony working the old war buddy racket?
0: Of course he is. But with a new angle, a dead girl.
2: What do you mean?
0: I mean that families of servicemen and women open their hearts too easily to strangers they think might have been close to somebody they love.
2: You mean Walsh killed my family?
0: Your father must have suspected him. He wrote to Washington and found out Walsh had never been in the Solomons or the Marines. And when Walsh came the last time, your father called his hand with a letter he'd gotten from the VA.
2: Here's the building where the lawyer is. Here are the checks, Ranger. Four of them, total of $600.
0: Endorsed by Walsh. Cashed for him by merchants in San Antonio.
2: That car came from San Antonio, Jace. That sure fits.
0: It sure does. Let's get out to that cafe and get that sketch drawn up.
1: Like that around the eyes. There was marks around the eyebrows.
0: She means scar tissue.
4: Oh. See, eyes deeper set then. Like this?
1: Yeah, sure was. The nose didn't come out so far. It had the kind of a dent in the middle.
4: Yeah. Like that?
1: Hey, that's fine. It's real good.
0: If somebody knew the man, would they recognize him from that?
1: They sure would. That's almost a spitting image, I'd say.
0: Thanks a lot, ma'am.
1: You're sure welcome.
0: I'll take that, Bill. Thanks again.
1: Uh-huh. Come back.
2: Well, he ain't the prettiest fellow I ever saw.
4: I don't know. My folks said that, too. But Walsh told him he'd been in a Jap prison camp and treated bad.
0: Walsh was lying, if Walsh is his real name.
2: Must have got beat up someplace, Jase.
0: Yeah, and I've got a hunch I know where.
4: What do you think?
0: In a prize ring. The man who killed your folks was a professional fighter.
2: You figuring that just because of his face?
0: And one other thing. Don't forget that autopsy report, Sheriff.
2: That's right. Well, you remarked right then that the fellow who threw those punches knew what he was doing.
4: I'd sure like to get my hands on him. Two old people, getting them through my kid's sister.
0: Don't think about your own revenge. The law will take care of that.
4: Yeah, but no law can bring them back to life.
0: Drop you at the office, Bill, you and the sheriff. I'll be in touch with you later.
2: Where are you going, Jase?
0: Out of your territory. San Antonio.
5: All right, come on, friend. Pull that one too fast. Faster. Come on, roll with it. That's it.
6: Now, let me see, Ranger. Now, I've seen that face before.
0: Sure. Yeah.
6: Well, been some time, but he used to train here, all right. Heavyweight. Wait a minute. Hey, Pop, come here. Pop is the world's oldest fight fan. Knows every fight in his record for the past 50 years. Maybe he can tell you something.
5: Yeah. What can I do for you?
0: You know a man who looks like this?
5: Yeah, I've seen him before.
0: His name Walsh?
5: Walsh Dunning. That's Eddie Buller. Yeah, never did amount to anything. Had a punch like a bullock, but no signs. Wide open for a left hook. Had 31 fights and ended up...
0: Fine, Pop. Hold it. Ranger, you don't care about all that. The main thing I want to know is, when did you see him last?
5: Oh, 6-7 years ago.
0: That long ago?
5: Well, ain't long enough to suit me. Buller never should have been allowed in the ring. He wasn't the kind of fighter that loved the sport. He liked to hit men to ruin him, that's what.
0: You have no idea where I might find him.
5: Well, not me, no.
0: Well, thanks for your help.
5: Yeah, you're welcome, Ranger.
7: I sure glad to help, Ranger.
5: Hey, wait a minute, Ranger.
0: Yeah?
5: I just remembered. There's a gal Paula used to hang out with. Name was, Dolly Richards. She might know where he is.
0: Do you know where I might find her?
5: Well, she used to work in the box office at the Empire Theater. That's all I know.
0: Thanks. I'll try it.
5: Planning to arrest Eddie Paula?
0: That's my plan, all right. Why?
5: Well, no surprise me, none, you understand, but, let me give you some advice.
0: Go ahead.
5: Watch yourself in the clinches if you find him, Ranger. He's tough for 9 miles unpaved road. He's bad medicine. And he won't be fighting by the rule books if he knows you want him.
0: Thanks, Pop. I'll be careful.
5: Yeah, being careful ain't enough. Get off first. Remember, he's a sucker for a left hook. If he gets a chance to hit you good, he won't stop till he kills you.
0: Checked the Empire Theater for Pola's girl, Dolly Richards, but she hadn't been seen for years. I put through a call to headquarters asking him to check auto registration for one in Pola's name. It was late afternoon when Captain Stinson got back to me by phone.
3: The car he was using must have been stolen, Jase. There's nothing registered in that name.
0: You checking for a criminal record on him?
3: Yeah, but there's nothing in this video. I just sent teletypes off.
0: I'll have to wait a while, then.
3: Nothing else you can do, Jase. So long.
0: Hey, wait a minute, Captain.
3: What?
0: Take one more crack at the license bureau in Austin. See if they have a car registered to Dolly Richards.
3: Dolly Richards? Who's she, Jase? Old of the girlfriend?
0: She was. Let's hope the torch is still burning. I didn't move from the phone until the captain called back. This time he had something.
3: Here it is, Jase. Car registered to Dolly Richards, Texas license T49753. Her address is RFB number 4 on Farm Highway 73. It's a turnoff north of Tilden.
0: That doesn't sound right to me, Captain. Car I want had San Antonio marked on the license plate frame.
3: That's still all right, Jase. Dolly Richards bought the car 6 months ago from a San Antonio dealer. Frame might have been on there.
0: That's better. Any out-of-state record on Pola?
3: Not yet. You want to wait another hour or so?
0: No, you can give me word by shortwave. I'm heading toward Tilden. Unit 10. Go ahead, KPXA.
3: Report on subject Eddie Pula. Served 3 years Leavenworth, impersonating Army officer and using mail to defraud. 1 year, Oklahoma State Penitentiary for fraud. 1 year, Louisiana, assault.
0: 10-4, Unit 10, clear.

0: some for you, Pop. What a tired kitty.
1: Paula isn't home, huh?
0: Paula? I don't know anybody with that name.
1: You can save the static, lady. Where was he last Saturday night?
0: He was right here with me.
1: During the late afternoon and evening?
2: You heard her, Ranger.
0: Oh, Eddie, I didn't know you was in. He knocked and I thought you'd forgot your key.
2: All right, Dolly, shut up. Like we said, Ranger, I was here last Saturday.
1: I know somebody who says you weren't. Described you well enough for this to be drawn. Good likeness, too, Puller.
2: I was here. What are you going to prove with a drawing?
1: I'm not going to prove anything with a drawing. But I'm going to have an eyewitness prove that you were near Salt Flats Saturday when Jed and Martha Ross were murdered.
0: Murdered?
2: Shut up, Dolly.
1: Forget to tell her about that part of it, eh, Puller? Maybe you forgot to tell her about the chicks to Herbert Walsh, the Marine, the VA never heard of. Where's that letter you ripped out of the old man's hand?
2: All right, Ranger, I'll show you. Come in. Yeah, it's over here, and...
1: The old boy at San Antonio Jim told me you were open for a left hook, Paula. I don't try that again. Get on your feet and turn around.
2: Oh.
1: You too, miss.
0: Why me?
1: So I can cuff you together.
0: What are you taking me for?
1: For harboring a murderer. To give you a chance to decide whether you want to stick to your story or tell the truth. All right, move.

0: Dolly Richards turned state's evidence against Eddie Fuller. Fuller was tried, convicted, and sentenced to death in the electric chair.
1: And now here again is the star of our show, Joel McRae.
2: Many years ago, a group of Texas Rangers had a showdown battle with a notorious band of killers. Several days later, the Rangers assigned to the case staggered back to their headquarters, showing the marks of combat, many of them badly wounded. The captain of the company, too impatient to wait for a written report, went to the barracks where the men were cleaning up and tending to their wounds. "What happened?" the captain asked. There was silence for a moment as the Rangers looked up at him. Finally, one of them said, "Oh, nothing much, Cap. We had a little shooting match, and they lost. Good night, folks. See you again same time next week."
1: Next week, Joel McRae in another authentic reenactment of a case from the files of the Texas Rangers. Joel McRae is currently seen starring in the Universal International Technicolor production, Saddle Train. Tonight's cast included Tony Barrett, Paul Frees, Mike Barrett, Tom Tully, Bill Johnstone, Byron Kane, and Virginia Drake. This story was transcribed and adapted by Joel Murcott, and the program was produced and directed by Stacy Keach. This is Hal Gibney speaking.

0: Three chimes mean good times on NBC. The chimes are really excited about a big show. In fact, it's the big show. An hour and a half every Sunday with Tallulah Bankhead as Fem C. And starring Jimmy Durante, Fred Allen, Jack Carson, Groucho Marx, Jose Ferrer, Meredith Wilson, and many, many more. All this and Tallulah, too. No wonder it's the big show. The premiere date is Sunday, November 5th, just 1 week from today.
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frontier town, huh? Well, I come from a frontier town, and I don't want you to think that one frontier town is like another. You take it from me. Frontier towns are different, and the difference is defined by how much worse one is than the next. Rough, tough, rowdy, and boisterous. Yes, they're all that, and most of them a good deal more. Now, I happen to be a frontier town lawyer, Chad Remington by name, and I get to see the troubles folks, good and bad, get into for miles around my hometown of Dos Rios. Only recently, I handled a case which was, well, three cases in one. And they all revolved around Cy Bardwell's young son, Phil. Now, Cy is an old and valued citizen of Dos Rios and runs the Dos Rios Packing Company. All of which means that Cy Bardwell has money. Money that Phil Bardwell seems to feel is better off spent entertaining young... Well, let's let it go at young ladies. Now, it should go without saying that this can lead...